0: ABC North and West and ABC Eyre Peninsula. News headlines. News headlines.
1: Arch Gunnison is with me. Good morning.
2: Good morning, Tom. Making news this hour. South Australians will be paying $8 million in interest a day by 2030 to pay off a state debt, which is projected to exceed more than $53 billion. The South Australian Treasurer, Tom Koutsantonis, has handed down the 2026-27 state budget, and it shows debt will increase to $53.6 billion by 2029-30. The opposition wants to see a plan to pay debt down, but Mr. Koutsantonis says net debt will go down once infrastructure projects like the Torrens to Darling and the new Women's and Children's Hospital are done. The coalition will introduce laws to federal parliament, it says will reinstate human decision-making into the aged care assessment process. An algorithm-assisted integrated assessment tool is currently used to help determine the level of funding an individual should receive for at-home funding support. And this year's Mortlock Shield Carnival marks 90 years of the Eyre Peninsula's premier football competition. The five sides of Eastern Eyre, Great Flinders, Western Eyre, Lincoln Districts and Lincoln City face off at Centenary Oval tomorrow and Monday. More ABC News at 10.
1: Arch, thank you very much. Now, still to come, we did promise a chat about how you can get involved in the naming of a new piece of artwork that's gone up in Warrabra, a life-size wooden sculpture of a lace monitor. But first, a request from for some Jack Johnson, certainly, undeniably one of the breeziest artists out there. This is Better Together.

0: slightly flamenco version of that Jack Johnson one, Better Together. That was requested by Stacey in Cleve. Thank you for that suggestion and all the song requests we've got. A lot more to get to before 10 o'clock. We'll squeeze as many in as possible. Now, do you have a label for a lizard? Good name for a goanna, a moniker for a monitor, because the community of Warrabra in the southern Flinders Ranges is looking for help. They want to name their life-size wooden sculpture of a lace monitor, otherwise known as a tree goanna. So if you've got a knack for naming, keep your ears listening. Kevin Sizer is the vice chairperson of the Warrabra Progress Association. Kevin, good morning.
1: Good morning.
0: So can you describe the lace monitor for those who haven't actually had a chance to see it?
1: It is carved out of a red gum log. The log actually came from a tree on Margaret and David Bleasing's property at Bangor that was burnt in the Bangor fire 10 years ago or more. So it's bigger than life size. It's 3.5 metres long, and the log was originally about 900 mil diameter.
0: And so who carved the lizard?
1: A guy called Silvio Apogni, who's a professional sculptor, and he's actually my cousin by marriage. So that's the stuff that he earns his living from.
0: And, what sort of impression has it made on the community?
1: Well, that's a bit hard to judge because I only get a little bit of feedback here and there, but I think it's made a positive impact. It's something else for people to see when they come to town. And it's right in public eye. So, yeah,
0: it's been popular. You've seen people stopping and taking a look and taking it in?
1: It's pretty popular with kids. They like to climb on it and have their photos taken, sitting on it, that sort of thing. So, yeah, it's just something else to have a look at when you're passing through Warrabra.
0: Yeah, absolutely. And so, Kevin, of course, the Progress Association is putting the call out for a name. Now, does the lace monitor, does it have a gender? Or are you looking for a particular, are there any confines on the type of name you're looking for?
1: No, not at all. I mean, I'm not a herpetologist, so I'm no expert. I don't know whether it's male or female. It's a pretty goanna. So I don't think gender matters. But, whatever creative names people can come up with, it would probably be interesting to know if the Nukanu have a term for goanna, but... I haven't pursued that, so I don't know.
0: Well, you are looking for public consultation, basically asking people to support and helping the name. Have you had a few already?
1: Not that I'm aware of, because basically it only kicked off earlier in the week, and there's a suggestion box in the local shop for people to write things on. But I'm not across Facebook either, but I believe that it's possible to... So make suggestions on the Warrabra Facebook page. So yeah,
0: see in person or online. So yeah, through the Facebook page. Yeah. And once you finish the consultation period, you're looking to get them in all by the 11th of June, which is not too far away. How will you decide? How will you narrow down on what name to land on?
1: I guess all the suggestions will be taken to a progress meeting, and the progress members will consider what they think is the most appropriate, and that's how it'll be determined.
0: And when are you expecting to launch it within the community?
1: If the entries close on the 11th of June, then it'll be probably a month after that, after the next progress meeting in July.
0: And Kevin, obviously asking us in the public, have you been brainstorming names at all? Are you going to put your hat in the ring?
1: No, I'm not that creative. I'll leave it to other people. Yeah.
0: Well, we'll see what name you land on. Thanks very much for your time this morning.
1: No problem at all.
0: Cheers. Kevin Sizer there, Vice Chairperson of the Warrabra Progress Association. If you're passing through, you can write a suggestion down on a piece of paper. Of course, head to the Facebook page for the Warrabra Progress Association. It is 20 minutes to 10 o'clock.
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0: Now, this weekend marks a pretty special milestone for lovers of motor racing. Travellers from around the country are on their way to the Finke Desert Race, just over the border in the NT. And from today, all sorts of off-road vehicles will be on display and showing off their skills around Alice Springs, celebrating the joy of dirt, desert, and of course, going as fast as possible. The Freedom Bakery, where I was at just the last couple of days, was undeniably a go-to destination for travellers heading north from all over the country, including in WA, New South Wales, and Victoria. I caught up with a few who were stopping in for a pie and sausage roll on their way to the race.
4: We're travelling up to go watch the Finke Desert Race near Alice Springs, so should be good. So heading up together with a couple of mates. Yeah.
0: Have you done it before?
4: Yeah, I've done it once before. A couple of years ago, it was a great experience. It's, something to go do for sure for anyone.
0: What do you look forward to later?
4: Just the noise and the motorbikes and the vehicles. It's pretty cool.
5: I had to come see the desert race. Mm-hmm.
0: Yeah. Have you been there before?
5: No, I have not. Mm-hmm. I've been passed close to it, but no, not to it.
0: And so, what are you looking forward to about it?
5: Oh, just to see how it all happens and what goes on there and stuff like that.
0: You're a bit more motorsport enthusiast? So it's more for the overall experience then?
5: Yeah, just the group I'm with decided let's go up and have a look, and I don't think any of them have been there before, so we thought we'd go and have a look.
0: So how many of you are travelling together?
5: There's eight of us.
0: And where have you come from?
5: Maryborough, Victoria.
6: 50 year. It's going to be a pretty big celebration, I reckon. Mm-hmm. Yeah, and my first time actually going to the thing. So, yeah, pretty excited. And we've got a few days up our sleeves that we're going to cruise along and see the sights on the way up, which is good. Yeah.
0: So you're a motorsport fan in general, though?
6: Yes, yeah, buggies, bikes, I ride bikes. The big V8 trucks, be good to see.
0: And so this has been maybe a bucket list thing?
6: Yep, it's been on mine for a fair while, so yeah, I'm finally going to be able to tick it off. We were going to do the Simpson, of course, and go over Big Red and back into Birdsville, but with all the water and that, we'll have to tick that one off another day. So.
7: Yes, we're heading to Finke.
0: Yes.
7: There's five of us in the group, and we're going to our usual spot, which is just a little bit north of Finke. And there happens to be a very good vantage point there where there's a hill. You can see for about a k and a half each way. And it's a boys' trip.
0: And why is it important? Why do you look forward to the Finke Desert Race?
7: It's boys. End of story. I'm a life member of several car clubs and things, and so do some of these guys here. So it's just something we do.
0: Heard the voices there, Braden, Grant, Sean and Trevor, who are all travelling from around the country to the 50th anniversary of the Finke Desert Race, which kicks off today, all stopping in at Farina Bakery, where I was the last couple of days. It is Tom Mann with you, 16 minutes to 10 o'clock. Been loving all your cruisy song requests for today. I'm going to squeeze one in before we check in with the Weather Bureau. This one came from Brenton in Wandera, from Donovan, Catch the Wind.

0: Donovan there with Catch the Wind. We are playing your song requests that are easy, breezy, cruisy today. Thanks to Brenton in Wandera for that one. Right now, it's 13 minutes to 10.
1: 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Weather update.
0: Now, Tom Anderson is with me from the Bureau of Meteorology. Good morning.
2: Morning, Tom.
0: Now, before we get to the weekend, how are things looking around the region today?
2: Yeah, looking pretty good. We had some coastal showers this morning, which seem to be mostly easing off. In fact, really the only cloud cover for the majority of the state right now is just about the base of the York Peninsula. We're still going to see some clouds coming off from over the water. So York Peninsula and the Air Peninsula, we'll still see some cloud cover throughout the day, possible shower or two, but unlikely really for the rest of the day. And then anywhere inland is looking like a bright and sunny day.
0: Excellent. And looking fairly clear as we get closer to the weekend across the next couple of days?
2: Yes. So we've got a ridge of high pressure that's really sort of starting to settle in now. So that'll keep most clouds away. Also going to turn the winds more westerly rather than the southwesterly. So except for maybe down Port Lincoln way, we're going to see basically no cloud cover, and it may cool off overnight as a result, but it will heat up a little bit during the day. So sort of seeing tops around 20 degrees throughout the north and the west over the long weekend, maybe not so hot in some areas. So Port Pirie, we're seeing sort of 17 degrees, let's go even from today, 16 degrees, 17 degrees Saturday, 18 degrees Sunday, 19 degrees Monday, 20 degrees Tuesday. So it's that sort of trend throughout where each day we're going to slightly build up towards Tuesday. But yeah, we're expecting the sun to be out for the majority of the day everywhere about the north and the west and for the peninsula for the weekend.
0: And yeah, and just briefly, so beyond that Tuesday, things could be getting a little bit unsettled from Wednesday?
2: Yeah, just a little bit. Not expecting the rainfall that we've seen this week, but we do have a frontal system that's going to come through and bring possibility of some showers. It's not going to cool temperatures down as much as the system this week did, but we're sort of looking likely totals between 1 and 5 millimetres about the coastal parts of the state.
0: Well, Tom, thank you very much for your time.
2: No worries, thank you.
0: Cheers, Tom Anderson there from the Bureau of Meteorology.
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0: Now, we are running out of time for your song request, so we're going to squeeze in a couple of shorter versions. Andrew in Hope Valley, he sent through a text knowing it was late, but one that he loves to relax to from Madonna.

One that can really capture the emotions on a Friday. Thank you to Gordon. But we're going to squeeze in one final one from Mick, who got in touch. It's hard to go past the Eagles for our breezy theme. This is Peaceful, Easy Feeling.

0: Doesn't get much breezier than the Eagles. Peaceful, easy feeling. Thanks to Mick for that song suggestion and everyone that has contributed to our playlist throughout this morning. It's 5 minutes to 10 o'clock. Now, Toby Grimm is with me from Baker Young Limited. Toby, good morning to you.
1: Good morning, Tom.
0: Now, looks like confidence is building around a possible peace deal.
1: Yeah, look, absolutely. I guess safely I can say we've been here before, but no doubt investors are ever optimistic that a deal will come. And I guess the money is speaking fairly loudly. We saw oil down by around 2% in the overnight session, and both major global benchmarks sitting well below the $100 a barrel mark kind of indicates that traders in the know are not really concerned about another major spike, at least at this point in time. The rhetoric is still mixed, hoping we can do a deal, but we can still sort it out militarily, was President Trump's comments this morning. But as I say, at the end of the day, the money speaks, and with oil falling, it was a good backdrop in some aspects for the overnight session. And we did see gains across most overseas markets, notably in the US, the Dow Jones surging 874 points, about 1.75%. Its best night in 7 weeks, Tom, as money flew out of the technology space. Now, whether or not it's the major IPOs, some of the world's largest public floats that are occurring, with SpaceX First Cab off the rank, and then we've got Claude operating or maker Anthropic and OpenAI presumably in the wings. We also had Google raising $80 billion the other day. Whether or not it's raising money for that, or whether it was disappointing quarterly results from chipmaker Broadcom, whatever the reason, we saw the NASDAQ finish in negative territory, and some of that selling is spilling over into other areas that are highly associated with the hardware that's needed for AI computing. For instance, South Korea's market down by nearly 6% in early trade today. So a bit of a rollback on that front, but I guess encouraging that the money didn't leave the market. It just rolled over into some of those other underperforming old economy style sectors, and one of them was healthcare. In fact, healthcare was the best performing sector on Wall Street last night. And as we turn now to the Aussie market, we're actually seeing that here as well. Beaten down heavyweights, the likes of CSL, Cochlear and ResMed, all up by 3.5% to 4.5% in the case of ResMed, and certainly helping that sector as we round out a very difficult financial year for them. Unfortunately, Tom, elsewhere, losses are causing the Aussie market to be in negative territory, despite the fact that futures had indicated we might actually see a gain to close out the week. Big losses in our mining stocks, which admittedly have been closely associated with demand for commodities to make those AI chips and various other infrastructure that's needed for the electrification and processing of the data. But either which way at this stage, BHP down 2.5%, $61.32, and Rio Tinto losing 1.5%, as I say, pretty much across the board in that mining sector. We are seeing weakness. And interestingly, the selling in the banks continues, despite the fact that financials had a pretty good session on Wall Street last night. We are seeing more losses for our big four banks, led by Westpac down by the best part of 1% at $34.92. At this stage, National Australia Bank holding up best of the big four, losing about 0.5% at $36.81. And finally, over on the currency front, Tom, the Aussie dollar actually drifting a little bit lower overnight, as well as economists maybe push back some of the rate hike expectations following some interesting data in recent days. At the moment, it's fetching 71.2 US cents.
0: Toby, thank you very much for your time.
1: Thanks, Tom.
0: Toby Grimm there from Baker Young Limited. And that is all the time I have left with you on this Friday morning. Of course, as we've been foregrounding all day on the edge of this long weekend. Matt Stevens will be joining you on your Monday morning if you do tune into ABC local radio. And I'll be back from Tuesday from 6:30. Hope you have a safe and happy one, whatever it is you're up to. And it looks like the weather is pretty good, whatever it is you're doing. If you've got sport, if you're heading to the Fink Desert Race or whatever else. We've been loving hearing from you this morning. And coming up, of course, after 10 o'clock today, Rory McLaren will be on your radio, where he'll continue to unpack the state budget, particularly looking at how it will impact councils.
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0: ABC News with Matt Coleman. The Assistant Federal Treasurer Daniel Molino is defending the duration of a Senate inquiry into Labor's tax reforms as normal. The first tranche of legislation containing several measures, including changes to the capital gains tax discount and negative gearing, passed the lower house yesterday. The bill will head to a Senate inquiry next week, with Labor hoping to pass the laws by July. Amid criticism from the Greens and the Coalition about the length of the inquiry, Mr. Molino said the reforms have already undergone hours of debate.
1: It'll have 2 days of public hearings. And this is a very normal process for a complex bill. We've seen other complex pieces of legislation have 1 or 2 days of public hearings. Many, of course, go through without any.
0: Some older Australians are reportedly avoiding reassessments for in-home care support, fearing a new algorithm-assisted tool could leave them with less help. The federal government says the system is delivering fairer and more consistent outcomes. But geriatricians say many older people are concerned about reports of care levels being reduced. The Society for Geriatric Medicine, Sue Curry, says that more oversight is needed.
2: Our concern is there needs to be more clinical input. The minister says there is, and yes, the assessment's done. But once it goes into that algorithm, we can't see and we can't override.
0: Prosecutors have argued that a so-called ISIS bride was an active participant in the mistreatment of a woman her family allegedly enslaved in Syria. Jason Katsaris has more.
3: 31-year-old Zainab Ahmad will appear for a second day in the Melbourne Magistrates Court today, accused of depriving the human rights of a teenager her family allegedly kept as a slave while living in Islamic State-held Syria. Yesterday, the court heard Miss Ahmad and her family moved to Syria in 2015. 2 years later, her father purchased a Yazidi teenager for $10,000 US

0: saying that no country should be able to force another country's citizens to lay down its weapons. And they're effectively saying that the way this deal has been crafted, it's not with the entire backing of the Lebanese population. And beyond that, it is tantamount to a surrender by these resistance groups.
1: The US President Donald Trump's former national security advisor looks likely to plead guilty to unlawfully retaining classified information. His North America correspondent, Cayman Gock.
2: John Bolton is expected to plead guilty over the mishandling of classified materials. The former national security advisor turned vocal critic of Donald Trump has reportedly reached a plea deal with federal prosecutors. Mr. Bolton could face a fine of more than $3 million and spend anywhere from no time to 5 years behind bars. If the case went to trial and he lost, he could have faced decades in prison. Mr. Trump has long called for his arrest, accusing Mr. Bolton of including classified information in his 2020 memoir, which was also highly critical of the president. Cayman Gock, ABC News, Washington.
1: A new report has sounded the alarm over a diminishing amount of local children's television on Australian screens. Jason Katsaras reports.
3: The report by Melbourne's RMIT University states that Australian kids' TV is navigating a profound cultural and industrial crisis after the removal of commercial quotas in 2020 triggered a 97% collapse in commercial investment. It also says the rising costs of live-action production has seen the ABC's output of children's content reduced by nearly 60% since 2019. Local screen content fosters social cohesion, according to the report, especially in the wake of the under-16's social media ban. It recommends mandates on local investment on both TV and streaming.
1: South Australia's weather, Renmark partly cloudy 16, Mount Gambier shower 16, Port Lincoln a shower or two 17, Port Pirie a possible shower 16, Adelaide a shower or two, a top of 17 degrees, currently 12, tomorrow a possible shower 17, Sunday partly cloudy 18, Monday partly cloudy 19, Tuesday sunny 21. ABC News.
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8: Chris Parry, travel writer. Chris, are you a winter lover or a winter hater?
9: I love embracing the cold for a long weekend, but for 3 months of winter, it really takes a toll on my soul. I resent more in winter. I resent the shower salt water not being as instantaneous as it should be. I resent that the elastic in the waist strap of last year's winter flannelly pyjamas has gone all crinkly, so I would much rather get away from it.
4: Rory McLaren.
10: Oh, welcome to the second hour of the show. Has yesterday's state budget delivered enough for your local council? In a moment, the president of the local government association, Heather Holmes-Ross, she will be with you to give her, well, to give you her take on Treasurer Tom Koutsantonis's budget. And also this hour, are the federal government's planned changes to the NDIS and tax poised to be pushed into the slow lane? Krishani Danji is from The Guardian. She will be your federal political correspondent today. And, of course, it is Friday, so you have an opportunity to win by playing What's the Story Morning Rory. This is a story that its origins are very close to home. It was me yesterday who had a pretty damaging wardrobe malfunction as I drove to work in the dark, managing to spill a dark drink I was consuming all down my white, fresh shirt that I was going to be wearing all day for the state budget coverage into the budget lockup. I tried to mop up as soon as I got into work. There was some soap involved. There was dabbing. No good. Reached for the old tie to try and cover the mess that I'd made. It was a disaster. So I want to hear from you today. What's your most embarrassing wardrobe disaster? Thank you for Joe Laverty yesterday as well, who kicked this on beautifully all the way through the course of her show as well. And I will be bringing that up with her when she joins me in the studio a little later this half hour. But let's go up to Jan. Hello, Jan. What is your most embarrassing wardrobe disaster? Can you top mine?
11: I don't know, but this was in the early 60s, and I was all dressed up to meet my future.

0: her husband, and I had a lovely pale blue suit on. And I was walking down Little Collins Street, and a man decided he needed to deposit something. All down my hair, this beautiful pale blue linen suit, and I burst out crying.
1: Oh, Jan.
0: Because I wanted to look really nice to meet him. And a lovely lady came along because I was crying. And she said, "Come, dear, I'll take you to a lady's room and we'll try and clean it up a bit." And then apparently pigeons loved me because I was at the races once with my husband and a pigeon did the same thing. And I won some money. So they do bring luck.
1: Well, that is a great glass half full take on it, Jan.
0: Yes, certainly is. Yes.
1: Oh, Jan, thank you very much for your call. I'm also facing some peer pressure here from the producers here at the morning's program, because there is some suggestion that I can do a pigeon noise. Now, I'm not gonna get pushed into doing something I don't necessarily want to. Thank you to the producers trying to convince me unsuccessfully to make a pigeon noise live on air. Thank you to you, Trucker Pete, as well. It's the day after the budget. I'm trying to like be something resembling of a credible offering here, and that would that that's gonna just it's not gonna work. It's not gonna your peer pressure, park it. I'm not gonna coo like a pigeon. Thank you, Trucker Pete, for your text here on 0467922891. I've got a Heather Holmes Ross now in on this. This is a 3-on-1. Now I know what it was like when the Treasurer was in here this morning with Sonia Jules and myself. A 3-on-1 sort of gang press to get me to coo like a pigeon. It's not happening. Trucker Pete, thank you for your text. My favourite ever talk back was on the lady going for a job interview on Glen Osmond Road wearing a lovely white dress and jacket. A cattle truck stopped next to her, and a cow scored a direct hit on her through the open sunroof of the sports car. I hope she rings in. If you are listening, if that was you, we're happy to hear from you again on 1300 222 891. Share your most embarrassing wardrobe disaster with us as part of What's the Story Morning. Rory, it is 10 minutes past 10. Heather Holmes Ross, President of the Local Government Association and the Mayor of Mitcham, welcome.
2: Thank you, Rory.
1: You've gone through the budget papers. You're a mayor of a metropolitan council. You're also president of the Local Government Association. What's in there for you?
2: That's a great question. There's a couple of wins for local government, a couple of things that we're very happy about. One is for the people of Mount Barker and Murray Bridge. Very happy to see public transport being funded for the people of Murray Bridge and also for their fares, but also an increase in bus services between Murray Bridge, Mount Barker, and Adelaide. So for those communities, that's fabulous. And if anyone's come down the South Eastern Freeway recently in the morning, they will understand what a plus that is. We're also excited to see $1 million going towards a campaign about lithium-ion batteries. This is a real issue for local government. Are those batteries ending up in the waste trucks because they catch on fire? And of course, that's dangerous if you happen to be driving the truck, but also if you're going through a bushfire area and there's a spark from the truck, it's only bad things happen when lithium-ion batteries end up in the wrong place.
1: Because from a waste perspective here, Heather Holmes Ross, these are some of the situations that lead to, trucks having to stop and all of a sudden dump their loads,
2: Yes.
1: get the MFS out and the like.
2: Yes. So we've been asking the state and federal governments for some kind of product stewardship, so which means that we would like the manufacturers to contribute to the disposal of the things that they make. And so we're still asking for that. But this commitment to look at to help with the lithium-ion batteries is really good. Very, very happy about that
1: What
2: one.
1: about the challenges around infrastructure? Because we heard from Treasurer Tom Koutsantonis, again this morning with Sonia Jules and myself about the fact that because they have so much money at the moment tied up for Torrens to Darlington, that limits the ability to do other infrastructure projects. That has a flow-on effect for councils, doesn't it?
2: Oh, absolutely. And we saw, obviously and expectedly, money going to enabling infrastructure for housing, particularly in the metropolitan area. And that's, of course, really important because we are in a housing crisis. We would have liked to see more in the regions. But as you say, you can't have everything. Funds are limited, but it is really disappointing for our regional and remote councils that there wasn't a little bit more for enabling infrastructure for them. And by enabling infrastructure, we mean, stormwater, electricity, sewer, all those types of things that you need to have in place before you can build. So, yeah.
1: Because the other challenge here as well, say for a, and we've discussed this previously when it comes to being a regional council, often the rate base is smaller, but the amount of road in particular is significant.
2: It is problematic, very problematic, and we didn't see additional funds go into roads. Some of that is picked up by the federal government funding. So federal government gives financial assistance grants to councils specifically for road building. But in South Australia, we do have and we were able to get an increase in that amount this year from the federal budget, which was absolutely fabulous. But again, in South Australia, we have 12% of the roads and only 7% of the population, which means that it's very difficult for us to fund our road network.
1: That is the voice of Heather Holmes-Ross. She is the president of the Local Government Association. She's also the mayor of Mitcham at 14 minutes past 10 on 891 ABC Adelaide Mornings. A couple of reasons to get Heather Holmes-Ross in. She is a regular here on a Friday as we go around the councils. We get to try to get to Heather every fortnight or so, but also, of course, in the aftermath of yesterday's state budget, we're trying to get an idea as to what is in the state budget for council here in South Australia. Heather, what else has caught your eye?
2: There wasn't a great deal else, I have to say. As I said, it was an expected budget. There was a lot of things that had already been announced as part of the election campaign, and that's to be expected. In terms of jetties, we saw a continuation of funding for jetties, so that's $5 million a year. We're very thankful but that's been retained, but we would have liked
1: more. But here's the question. $5 million when it comes to jetties, given the quantum of some of the work that is required, particularly in regional areas.
2: Yes.
1: That doesn't go very far.
2: It doesn't go very far. We don't want to be ungrateful. So $5 million is better than none, but it is extremely difficult for smaller regional councils in particular to maintain their jetties, and they are, to a large extent, state government assets that the councils look after. We were looking for an 80-20% split, so 80% state government, 20% local government, to help with the ongoing maintenance of these jetties. But we'll continue in conversations with the state government, and I'm sure that they realise the importance of these assets to the communities in terms of, particularly in terms of tourism and then bringing places with jetties, bringing in tourists and allowing, fishing and those types of things. So, yeah, the conversations will continue. This is, it is a tight year. We know that. We heard that federally. It's the same at a state level, same at a council level. You know, we're hearing people are suffering. And so.
1: Well, on that, I mean, we've again this week, and you and I have discussed this at multiple points in the last 6 to 8 weeks, you know, the rate setting process and more of those decisions have been made. And we are seeing, you know, rates that are in some cases above CPI. So you can understand why there's, and we're even getting, you know, messages to this effect on 0467922891, a pushback about what council is doing when it comes to their rights.
2: Absolutely, and you can understand it from a resident's point of view. CPI is an ongoing, or should be an ongoing expectation, a CPI increase to most rates, because we as councils, like everybody in the community, are seeing increases in costs, in electricity, for example.

0: hits councils in a big way because we run streetlight networks. So
1: we've spoken about diesel and the uncertainty around diesel as one example. We've also previously spoken about things like bitumen as
0: absolutely.
1: Well.
0: Absolutely. And the cost of bitumen has increased above 50%, so 60%. Because of what's going on in the Middle East. So what councils, that is a cost to councils, but what councils, I think I've said before, are doing is looking at their budgets and deciding whether to go ahead now or to push that out into the future. And you can do that, you know, for a year or so, but it's not great as a long-term plan, because if you don't keep maintaining these roads and footpaths and things, then you get to a point where they're, not maintained, very low amenity, and your ratepayers don't like that either. The other thing, I suppose, is that when people are feeling the financial crunch, they're looking to councils to do more in terms of what they're offering. So people are wanting their libraries and community centres to offer more free activities, those types of things.
1: Were you looking for anything in the budget when it came to libraries?
0: We were, and we're not sure if it's there or not.
1: One of those budget mysteries.
0: Yeah. Well, there is a line for libraries, but we don't know the details. So the LGA entered into a contract in 2022, which didn't have indexation attached to it. So we've seen the real value of funding decrease. But there also was an actual increase from $21.7 to $21.1 million over 3 years. So we were asking for that amount to be increased, and also for indexation to be applied to it, so we're not behind the eight ball. That was so we wait with anticipation to see where that lands. But that's a really important one for our communities, you know, because they really are looking for those additional things, that additional help from councils. So, yeah, in terms of rates, CPI is generally an expectation, but then if there's new things that councils have to do, that will push your rates above just a CPI index. And interesting to note, CPI is 4.9%, so there's nearly a 5% increase just for business as usual for many councils.
1: It is 20 minutes past 10. That is the voice of Heather Holmes-Ross. You are going around the councils and also getting some further state budget reaction from her on this Friday. Heather, let's look a little bit further down the field if we can, because later this year we'll be heading towards council elections. We've obviously had a state election back in March, but council elections are now just a few months away. Before we get to that, though, let's go to Molly. She's rung in from Peterborough. Hello, Molly.
2: Good morning. How are you this morning?
1: Molly, I'm well. What would you like to bring to our attention?
2: Heather, I'm just wondering, our council in Peterborough is looking at the moment to significantly either downgrade our council or close it, even though they keep saying they wouldn't do that.
1: So is this your library, Molly?
2: Yeah, the library, which is our library is quite unique, as in it's what they call a C library. It's the only one in South Australia, and it's fully funded, except for a tiny grant from Libraries SA, from the council. Now, Heather would be aware of the dire situation that Peterborough Council is in financially, but we've got a group called the Friends of the Peterborough Library, and we're fighting hard to stop any changes happening. And I'm just wondering what the LGA is prepared to do to support us.
0: Thanks, Molly. Good, good to hear from you. The LGA doesn't come in and do things at an individual council level, because we're a membership organisation. But what we are doing is twofold. We're continuing to advocate for funding for libraries, and I've actually got a meeting with the Attorney General this morning to talk about exactly that, to reinforce how important this funding is. But we're also proactively helping councils like Peterborough to become financially sustainable. So helping with training and those types of things. We've put together a whole new manual to help councils that are suffering, because there are a
1: because
0: few
1: around Peter, the state. Peterborough, as one example, reflect back on the reporting from the Essential Services Commission about the unsustainable position that council has got itself into. So you're saying the LGA is trying to work alongside?
0: We're working alongside several councils like that, trying to work out what has caused the unsustainability. So is it because the population is just too small and can't afford

0: to fund itself, or is it because the management wasn't good, or is it a combination? Is it because of the change in the structure of the federal funding? So there's all these things that need us, that small councils need help looking into those things. So we're there. We're very aware as a sector that, and as an LGA, that these are the types of places where we have to step in. Because councils, as the local government sector, is only as strong as I don't want to call Peterborough a weak link, but if we have unsustainable councils, that's not a great reflection.
1: But
0: on
1: if
0: the
1: you're
0: sector.
1: Catching up with the Attorney General Kyan Maher at some point today, here's an example of Peterborough that is worried about the future of its library. Can you take it up with him?
0: Absolutely. And the state government are well aware, and they're supportive of what we're doing to help these councils. And it's not just regional councils. Unsustainability can happen anywhere. It's, well, not anywhere, but it can be a metropolitan problem as well. And I think that it's not just the smaller regional councils, it's all councils and councillors have to understand the decisions that they need to be making to make sure their councils remain sustainable. And that is that balance between the community's capacity to pay and what they would like delivered.
1: Molly, thank you for your call. We'll check back in with Heather Holmes-Ross as to what she happens to find out from the Attorney-General Kyan Maher when it comes to the funding of libraries. Before you do leave us at 24 minutes past 10, Heather Holmes-Ross, talking about elections, because it's now, we're in one of those years where we've had a state election and then we'll also have council elections later this year. Where does the LGA get involved with elections here?
0: So we call this the trifecta year, where you get to vote for all tiers of government. The LGA is involved in it. We work with the Electoral Commission, trying to get as great a diversity of people as we can to stand for local government. What we would like to see in chambers across South Australia is the demographics of their community being reflected in the chamber. So essentially what we're looking for is we're looking to encourage people from minority groups, women, young people, First Nations people, all those types of people, to immigrants, everyone that makes up our community, to put their hand up and become part of the mix. It's an incredibly rewarding thing to do, being on council. And as I say often on this show, councillors are members of your community. They're people that live in your streets. They're just regular people. And all that you need to do to be on council is have a passion for your community. And so at the moment, we're encouraging people, nominations open in August, so we're encouraging people to have a think about whether or not they feel that that's something they could
1: do. You're going to have a
0: go
1: or not.
0: Yeah. And, people all around are tapping people on the shoulder and saying, hey, this is something that you could really contribute to. The other thing is, it's really important that people who want to vote in council elections ensure that they're on the electoral roll. Mm. There has been a little bit of a change to this year's elections. So in the past, permanent residents have been able to vote. That's changed in the legislation. So it's only people that are on the House of Assembly roll, so the South Australian electoral roll, that will be able to vote in this election. So if you're a young person, if you're just turning 18 and you turn 18 before the 31st of August, please enrol. It's really important that you have your say. And something I do like to say is, if you don't vote, you can't whinge. if you don't have your say in what you want to happen or who you want to represent you, then I don't really think that you have a right to be upset about things. So, one, decide if you want to stand and make a difference in your community. And two,
1: vote.
0: Vote. You really need to vote.
1: Heather Holmes-Ross, President of the Local Government Association and the Mayor of Mitcham. You're running again?
0: Absolutely.
1: There you go. Have it here first on 891 ABC Adelaide Mornings at 27 minutes past 10. Heather, thank you.
0: Thanks, Rory.
1: Soon, the latest in federal politics with Krishani Danji from Canberra. But next, do you love live music but find it hard to stand on your feet for hours of a whole gig? 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
1: You are never too old to love music, but sometimes the body, it can feel a bit too old to stay standing on your feet for hours throughout a whole gig. Does it put you off? Do you avoid live music when you have to stand? Let me know on 1300 222 891. Well, one live music venue in Adelaide is listening and making changes just for you. Sean Howard is with the Gonzo Group, who run Memphis Slim's House of Blues. Hello, Sean.
7: How are you doing?
1: What are you changing?
7: So we have begun implementing, as of this week, 3 priority tables within the main room. That's just under half of the tables in the main room. It's quite small. So we're going to be implementing them essentially as you can send through a request to us to hold those tables for you. So if you are coming down and know you're in need of a seat, or know you need to be close to a bathroom, we'll have those tables readily available for you once you come down. Just pop up to the bar, let us know that you're there, and we'll help you over to the table so that you can sit and enjoy the live music. It's just a bit of security for the evening. There's a lot of people that aren't really comfortable or confident making their way down to see live music, not knowing whether or not they're going to be able to get a seat. This is a way for us to be able to cater to it.
1: How did this sort of first come about, Sean? Was it feedback that you guys were getting?
7: Yeah. Funnily enough, my partner's mother handed me some pretty honest feedback about an evening that they'd had there. And I stewed on it for a couple of weeks before I finally came up with an answer. I probably should have come up with it a bit quicker than that, to be honest. But there was some feedback that came from them that made me really realise that a lot of our demographic that we're getting down there fall within those parameters. And we haven't made too much of an effort to cater to those kind of circumstances. And whilst we couldn't really see ourselves making the whole floor a reserve space, this was a way of us being able to tackle it.
1: Sean, give us a sense as to why, you know, slightly older generations remain so vital to the live music scene.
7: If you look at it, government support for live music, it comes and goes. You go through periods where there's plenty of it, and then there's periods where there's virtually none of it. The one reliable constant for live music is the punters that are showing up to the gigs, buying drinks, paying for tickets. On top of that, you then have the musicians that have a gig as a result of them rocking up. They get to hone in on their craft. They get to train the new up-and-comers that are coming through. Those kids then get to come in and play gigs. It's kind of a circle that looks after itself internally. Without the punters rocking up to those gigs, you're not getting those musicians on stage. That craft isn't being developed. It's not a job. It is quintessential, essentially, to the development of Adelaide's live music scene, to any live music scene.
1: Are you seeing a lot of sort of mixed generations at gigs?
7: Oh, it is changing drastically at the moment, where previously you would almost get a segregated room. It is a completely different circumstance at the moment. Memphis in particular, you go down there and you're seeing 18 through to 80, and they are sharing the same space at the same time, both enjoying each other's company. You're seeing the older heads that are looking at the younger heads, loving the music that they grew up listening to, and I think that's a bit of a reliving of the youth for them. And then you're seeing the young heads seeing the older heads going, geez, I've got another 60 years of enjoying this at least by the looks of it. So it's really providing this joy to both ends of it, which is it's really pleasant to watch.
1: That is the voice of Sean Howard, who is with the Gonzo Group, who run Memphis Slim's House of Blues in Gilbert Place in the city. It is 29 minutes to 11, and we're talking about a trial that venue is rolling out when it comes to seating inside the venue. Now, it is just a trial, Sean, so when are you maybe going to be making decisions around its permanency or not?
7: Look, we'll spend the next 3 months, I'd say, ironing out any kinks, seeing if there's any teething issues that we really need to work out. This is a first for us in terms of working out how it's going to be publicly received, not only with the punters that will be utilising it, but also some of the people that will be shifted away from those tables, finding out how to best communicate with those people so that we're not having any disgruntled customers in the room. Once we've got those kinks ironed out, we're pretty adamant that this is something we want to keep. That the trial message is more so just asking people to be patient with us while we work it out.
1: Well, just on that, you're getting support on the text line here from

0: Tersu writes, yes, exclamation mark, more venues should do this. Me and my friends are in our 70s and we still like to go to gigs.
1: Yeah. Yeah, and that's largely what it is as well. My mother has kind of rediscovered her love for music. She's past the years of having to be a 100% parent all the time, and she's now finding an enjoyment for nightlife again all these years later. And she's much the same as well. She wants to go out. She wants to see live music. And sometimes it's a little bit daunting to walk up to a table yourself and ask if you can grab a seat. This is providing the comfort from the team to be able to go, we'll sort that out for you. We can see you need a bit of help here. We can see you need a bit of a seat. We can see that you want to stay here. Let us help you out. Yeah. These kids can get up and have a boogie. You can sit down. Both of you can enjoy the music.
0: Deb's called in from Semaphore. Hello, Deb.
2: Good morning. How are you?
0: Deb, what's your experience?
2: Yeah, look, I'm a regular at the Semaphore Workers Club and pretty much the same as what Sean was saying. You know, they really make a priority for people with a disability or elderly people to make sure that there's a seat there. They don't particularly reserve tables for everybody. Half of the room is seated. But, yeah, certainly my experience is that these looking after anybody in those disabilities or elderly and making sure that they've got a seat and are comfortable and close by to everything, I think it's a really good format, good way to go.
0: Deb, thank you for your call and sharing that in this discussion. And Sean Howard, thank you for joining us, for giving us an update as to how you're managing things at Memphis Limbs.
1: Thanks for having me.
0: It is 26 minutes to 11. Keep your What's the Story Morning Rory tales coming in. Of course, we want to hear your most embarrassing wardrobe disaster inspired by me yesterday and my effort spilling this drink down the front of my shirt. Steve wants to know, Rory, why are you being so coy about exactly what you spilled down your shirt yesterday morning? Was it red wine or something? Steve, I can confirm I was not guzzling red wine on the drive to work yesterday morning. It was a protein shake, if those really want to know. Oh, and there's lots of love from the producers there who have been trying to get that out of me and eye rolls at the same time. And another text here, pigeon noise. There will be no pigeon noise. Not a chance. There will be no pigeon noise, much to my producer's disgust. Next, are the federal government's planned changes to the NDIS and tax? Are they going to be shuffled into the slow lane there on Capitol Hill? You'll find out more next.
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0: Krishani Danji is a political reporter at The Guardian. She joins you now. Hello, Krishani.
8: Hello, Rory.
0: Hey, it's been another big sitting week there in Canberra. Explain to us the manoeuvres that are going on here between the Greens, potentially the Coalition, the reforms to the NDIS and the tax changes.
8: Yeah, some very interesting threads here, Rory. What do the tax changes to capital gains tax and negative gearing have in common with the NDIS? Not a huge amount.
9: Not a lot.
8: Except suddenly they have been tied together because there are concerns around both, that both are being rushed through by the government without adequate scrutiny. They are both very significant changes to the programs or the tax settings that they impact. Let me sort of step it out here. So we've got these huge changes to the NDIS that were stepped through by the government in the lead up to the budget. And essentially they want to get those through very quickly, and they have the support of the Coalition to get them through broadly, you know, with some potential sort of amendments or changes that the Coalition might want to try and push. On the other side, we have the changes, I'll say, to CGT and negative gearing that the government also wants to get through very, very quickly, because some of those are supposed to come into effect either now or within the next financial year. The government wants to get them through ASAP. And on those changes, they're looking essentially to negotiate with the Greens because the Coalition have ruled themselves out of supporting it. And so we have these two pieces of gigantic reforms and two different parties that the government is negotiating with. What's kind of happened this week is that both the Coalition and the Greens have decided, well, both of these

0: are being rushed. We want to see sort of longer and proper Senate inquiry scrutiny. So both pieces of legislation are going through very quick Senate inquiry processes at the moment that are supposed to report back this month. They're basically saying that's too short. The Greens have serious concerns over the NDIS overhaul, and the Coalition obviously have concerns around the CGT changes. So there are sort of some whispers going around that maybe they might consider. There have been some background chats. Nothing's been confirmed yet, but they could sort of use each other to then team up against the government and kind of delay the processes to ensure that there is better Senate scrutiny of these things and then more negotiation time, which means that both pieces of legislation wouldn't get through as fast as the government would want them to go.
1: Well, then there's also the politics of this, Krishani, because we know that this budget probably hasn't been received the way that Labor was expecting it to. And this potentially prolongs that political pain for them if you have the Coalition and the Greens tying it up like this and dragging it out through a committee process.
0: Yeah, that's right. I mean, the government sort of couched the budget saying that they knew that it would be contentious and that reform isn't easy. The sort of lines that they've been using is it's not the easy path, but the right path. And so it's been a tough sell. And even amongst young people and millennials, there's been some polling done recently that shows that a lot of them don't believe that these changes will actually benefit them. So even the groups that the government is trying to sell the budget to are not kind of buying it. And you're right. I think that like the longer that this debate drags on, because famously we know that people do have short memories. So when changes come into effect, people tend to sort of, you know, there's two-ish years, less than 2 years before the next election. If you get in these reforms really quickly, people settle in, as long as there aren't sort of colossal changes to the system, people will generally by the next election kind of forget the worst parts or the debate or the controversy and then, vote on whatever's being said at the time. But if this drags out a lot, it does become a little bit trickier for the government to continue to sort of manage people's frustration or concerns over these types of policies. And then at the same time, we obviously have One Nation who are accelerating their popularity within the polls and around the country. So there's sort of all of these moving parts here, Rory.
1: That is the voice of Krishani Danji. She is a political reporter with The Guardian. It is 20 minutes to 11 on 891 ABC Adelaide Mornings. Let's turn our attention now to this gambling open letter. Some really interesting people signing on to this, Krishani.
0: Yeah, it's fascinating stuff. So we've seen this morning that, I mean, the biggest name, I suppose, is John Howard, the former Prime Minister. People like Andrew Hastie, Nick Greiner, who was co-author of the Liberal Review that, you know, had its sort of gigantic headlines earlier this year. But essentially what they've done is they've signed this open letter, which they've given to the Sydney Morning Herald, taken out an ad page saying we need to go so much further. So the reforms that the government announced earlier this year, which, you know, were really sort of dragged through. It's been 3 years now since the late Labor MP Peter Murphy chaired that landmark report into gambling advertising and problem gambling, which made a suite of like quite tough recommendations, including banning gambling advertising in a staged process, online gambling advertising. And this letter sort of says, like, Australians still lose more to gambling than any other people in the world. Betting is normalised from a young age, and the proposed reforms do not go far enough. So I think we will see when the government tries to get through its legislation to make these changes, both the Coalition and the Greens will probably be pushing for a lot of amendments and for it to go further. I mean, Peter Dutton, when he was Liberal leader, before the last election, had put forward a proposal which in some ways went further than what the government's done now, because he was calling for a complete ad ban during sporting games 1 hour before and 1 hour after, whereas at the moment what the government's done with its proposed policy is to limit between sort of early morning and 8:30 p.m. Gambling ads to 3 per hour, which, I mean, you would know people at home would know, a lot of those sporting matches tend to only start at like 8 o'clock or...
1: Well, yeah, if you're depending on what sport it might be, football codes or whatever.
0: Well, yeah, I mean, like I was watching State of Origin the other night because I live on the East Coast, and that was finishing close to 10 o'clock. Yeah. And so a huge chunk of that game was outside of the window time. Yeah. And so there's just a lot of pressure. And I think, you know, there was some relief that the government had finally addressed the report and done something about gambling advertising. But I think there is still a lot of pressure on them. And I think it's really interesting that the coalition has come out. And I mean, a lot of the people that have signed it as well are sort of the newer Liberal MPs. There's this kind of new batch of Liberal MPs that think a little bit differently to some of the traditional, sort of older Liberals. And a lot of them do care about gambling advertising. And I think that this is really interesting timing. And we'll see some of that pressure really grow on the government to go even further than they already have.
1: And very quickly, Krishani, let's talk about One Nation, if we can, and housing policy. Has there been a little bit of a stumble here?
0: Yeah, there has. So last night, Barnaby Joyce did an interview on Sky News where he was asked about One Nation's housing policy, which is essentially that they want to ban home ownership from non-citizens. But then he was sort of pushed on whether that includes permanent residents who are technically non-citizens. And he had sort of said in this interview, yes, but then had to backtrack because actually their policy does not include permanent residents. And then there was a bit more of a sort of back and forth this morning. One Nation Senator Sean Bell was asked about it and sort of then said, oh, no, it doesn't include permanent residents. And then Pauline Hanson had to go to Twitter this morning, X, to clarify that no, permanent residents are still allowed to own homes.
1: Oh, nice and clear.
0: Yeah, it's temporary visa holders and foreign citizens residing overseas. They would be given 2 years to sell their residential properties under the policy, and then sort of said that, like, actually already the Commonwealth bans most foreign persons, including foreign-owned companies, foreign-owned residents, from buying existing properties, but they're allowed to buy new properties. And this is sort of this, you know, thing that the government does where they say they try and incentivise new builds to increase housing supply. Pauline Hanson is essentially saying that One Nation policy goes further than that and stops them from buying new properties as well. But sort of to very kind of quickly give you a tiny bit of analysis, I think it's interesting that we're seeing these sorts of stumbles and back and forth because the scrutiny is growing on One Nation because they have to start explaining what their policies actually are to the people because people are actually asking more questions as they grow in popularity. So this is something that is going to, you know, that they're going to need to sort of sharpen up as they, as we sort of go through the rest of this election
1: and this
0: term.
1: This is definitely a challenge that across the political spectrum, smaller parties, as they do grow in popularity, they face. I've seen it very much at a state level as well. Krishani Danji, thank you for your perspective as always on a Friday morning.
0: Thank you, Rory.
1: It is 14 minutes to 11. Get calling now, 1-300-222-891. What's the story morning, Rory? Your most embarrassing wardrobe disaster, 1-300-222-891.
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0: Your most embarrassing wardrobe disaster, that track, of course, pulled together by Trucker Pete, who texted in a little bit earlier, reminding us about an incident that happened on Glen Osmond Road, where a lady was going to a job interview in a white dress and jacket. A cattle truck stopped next to her, and the cow scored a direct hit through the open sunroof of her sports car. Karen, good morning.
1: Morning. I was going to Port Adelaide, and I had my beautiful silk shirt on, a beautiful lavender linen suit I'd borrowed from my mum. I was going to an interview for a new client, so I had to nail it. Sunroofs were very, very very new, and I had this new secondhand car. And a beautiful day, sun is shining. I think I even looked in the rear vision mirror as I pulled up at the stoplight, and the sun is shining on my golden hair. And how good am I? I'm going to nail this. And this huge pile of shit just rained down.
0: Oh no!
1: A direct hit on my head, down my face. It is steaming. It is hot. There's bits of straw in it. It flicks all over the interior of the car, directly into my open briefcase, and I'm frozen. And I think, my God, what a huge bird. And I looked up, and there's this two-deck cattle truck with their bottoms all directly pointing at my sunroof. And it was a direct hit. There was not one tiny bit of poo on the exterior of the sunroof opening. And I thought, and there's all these people beeping me by now because I can't just move. I can't see. And I get a...
0: I'm struggling to move now, Karen.
1: My bra, and I wipe my eyes clean, and I just get off at the stoplights, and I pull over, and one tissue is not enough, but I clean myself up, sort of. And I think if I go to this interview or ring them from a telephone box and tell them that I've been sat on by a cow through my sunroof and I can't be there, they're not going to believe me. So I drove there and stood in reception and said, look, I'm sorry, you know, this is what happened. And I know that Mr. Short won't believe me if he hasn't seen it for himself. And he comes out and grabs me and leads me into the boardroom bathroom, and I wash my face and I come out and he's got a cup of tea and a yo-yo for me, and I just calm down. And in the meantime, he owned a cleaning company, and by the time my cup of tea was finished, he came in with a box of leather cleaner and glass cleaner and upholstery cleaner and carpet cleaner. And one of his storemen took me out and put me in the car, and I got home and I stripped off of the back door and threw everything in the incinerator.
0: Oh, Karen, I'm amazed, and thank you for calling in because it's
1: unbelievable.
0: I was going to say so many questions. Did you get the job? You burnt the clothes. How was the interior after a good clean?
1: I cleaned everything fantastically. It was beautiful. And the next day we went off to the football, and my husband at the time was very ill because he'd had a big night out. And we got to the car park and he threw up in the wheel well. So I had to do it all over again. And I sort of, when I got rid of the car, I never told them the story, actually. It took a while to get
0: disclosure.
1: All the odors out.
0: No disclosure. Okay. If you're driving around, you know. Okay, no, we're not going to go.
1: Honda Prelude. Yeah, I don't think there are any left.
0: If you're knocking around still in a Honda Prelude. Oh, yeah. Karen, thank you for being such a good sport. Sue, thank you for your text. I'm in stitches. Unbelievable story there from Karen. Can you top it? Have a go. 1-300-222-891. Let's go to Kersbrook. Good morning, Liz.
2: Good morning.
0: Liz, what was your most embarrassing wardrobe disaster?
2: Well, I wonder, I might be able to top Karen's in a way. My skirt fell down in the middle of a busy bistro in Adelaide.
0: Yeah.
2: We were going to a fancy dress party, and the thing was, the dancing, I can't think of its name now. It's sort of a bit sexy, but not terribly rude.
0: Are we thinking Dirty Dancing? Are we thinking Saturday Night Fever?
2: No, I had the word and I've lost it.
0: That's all right.
2: I'll think of it in a minute. Anyway, it was all to do with fishnet stockings, high heels, a bustier and so on. So we went out to dinner beforehand and I couldn't fit dinner and myself in my bustier. So I took that off and I put another skirt on over the top of my frilly knickers and fishnet stockings and high heels to have my dinner. And I went up to order and it was most extraordinary.

0: It was very busy. And I remember thinking, I stumbled on something. I thought, oh, there's a napkin on the floor. And I remember my thoughts were, it's suddenly a bit breezy in here. And I looked down, and there, pulled around my ankles, was my skirt. So I'm left
1: Oh no.
0: in a
1: How many people in the
0: singlet.
1: restaurant here, Liz?
0: Oh, I would say about 60. I had the frilly knickers and the fishnets and a black singlet, and I was just standing there. And I went very English, I think, because I turned around to the bloke who was right behind me, and I remember saying, "I'm frightfully sorry." Well, he just went, "That's all right, love." So I sort of bent down, picked my skirt back up, put it back up, and went back down to my seat. But that was pretty spectacular.
1: That is very true, Liz. Thank you for your call and your story. Get them coming in. Lots to try and get through. Lots of texts coming through, Deb, of the whole population of Adelaide. Who would have thought that lady of Kaupo fame would be listening at the right time? Brilliant. What are the odds? James, thank you for your text too. I really shouldn't operate power tools while listening to this. I think that goes for most of the morning's program. Anyway, let's go down to Goolwa. Hello, Glenn.
2: Good morning, Rory. Yeah, mine's a pretty quiet story of days when I had to attend Friday morning sales meetings with a big insurance company in Adelaide. I'm not an early morning person, but I got there and someone reminded me as I was in the room amongst all the people and delegates. They said, "Glenn, what about your feet? You've got a brown shoe and a black shoe on." And
1: Oh.
2: I've gone down to town, gone past people all the way into this meeting, well dressed, except I had. In my usual morning forgetfulness, I
1: Yeah.
2: had brown and black shoes on.
1: Ah, oh, Glenn. I can feel your pain because I've definitely done the wrong suit pant, wrong jacket as well. That's not great either. Again, detail in the morning. It's always really important. Let's keep going. Hello, Pam.
3: Hello.
1: Pam, you also have a shoe story.
3: Yes, when I was at high school, which was late 60s, I was starting off the new year, so I needed new shoes. And at the time, I lived in a small country town, so off we go to the shoe shop, and they had no shoes, school shoes, to fit me in my size, except for Barter Scouts, which were a boy's shoe. And the only problem with that is when you walk through a puddle, they had animal prints on the sole. So as you walked through the puddle and got out to the cement, it was you were leaving animal prints everywhere. So as a teenager, I found that very embarrassing.
1: That is a bit of a wardrobe malfunction disaster. Thank you very much for that, Pam Hayden. Good morning.
4: Good morning, Rory. I was on the way to an appointment in a light blue suit. I had to go to someone's home and measure it for ceiling insulation. On the way, I was hungry. I bought a pie with sauce. I was driving along, and as I approached the area, I felt this warmth in my lap, and the sauce had seeped out and all in
1: Oh.
4: my crotch area of the suit. And I thought, what do I do now? I can't go home and change. So I pulled up at the house and got out, had a case in front of me. The neighbor is tending to his garden. I say good morning to him, and he just nods, and I knock on the door. And the woman came and identified herself. I said, "Look, I've had a bit of an accident," and I took the case away, and she screamed out laughing. And next thing, she's laughing so much, I hear another voice out the back, and a daughter comes forward as well, and the two of them are laughing. And the mother had mercy on me, and she said, "Look, get him a towel." So my daughter came back with a bright yellow towel. I said, "Look, I've got to run the tape around the house to get the diameter." And so I had to put the towel around me and tuck it in, then walk around with a tape measure,
1: Hayden.
4: much to the amusement of the neighbour who just watched on, just smiling.
1: I love that. Hayden, thank you very much for your call. We've got time for one more. It's Sarah. Hello, Sarah.
5: Good morning. Yeah, stinking hot day in the Barossa. I'm not much of a swimmer, but friends invited me to their pool. So I fished out a bathing costume that I hadn't worn for probably more than 10 years. Anyway, I
1: Yep.
5: had a lovely swim. It was so hot. Got out of the pool, sitting on the edge of the pool.

0: all hadn't worn this bathing costume for so long. All the rubber had perished, and I'm sitting on the edge of the pool, and the twins are out.
1: Oh, no.
0: For everyone to see. The bathing costume just disintegrated.
1: Oh, Sarah, no. Run for the towel.
0: So, yeah, B1 and B2, there they are.
1: Sarah, thank you for your offering. Oh, Joe Laverty, this is your fault.
2: Is it?
1: Yeah, you kicked this along yesterday.
2: I like the references. The twins are out, B1
1: and
2: B2.
1: That's very good from Sarah.
2: It's going to be a hard choice today.
1: I know. And the Brains Trust, they're conferring right now, trying to work out who the winner is. Well, what's the story, Morning Rory? News of the day quiz?
2: We have the news of the day quiz. No, news of the week quiz.
1: Week quiz.
2: Yes, that's
1: Friday.
2: Coming up.
1: I'm a day out.
2: Of course you are, because you lost all that time in the budget lockup where time doesn't exist. And
1: Did you like my post-its?
2: Yes. Pass me your. So he's passing me the budget papers and the post-it notes. Oh, look.
1: Yeah, there
2: so
1: they
2: many.
1: Are.
2: They're color-coded. There's notes. This is the day after Christmas for you, isn't it? Playing with all the things.
1: is there going to be some cricket on this afternoon? Can I curl up on the couch?
2: We took a call on afternoons from a lady who said she just called and wanted to let us know she just had her cataracts removed. And for the first time ever, she can see how unclean her house is. She thought it was clean, but now she can see and she realizes, oh my gosh, everything's really dusty. So I want to know, have you had an operation, your cataracts, a knee replacement, and what changed for you that suddenly you noticed things were not quite as they seemed before?
1: That is Jo Laverty. She's handing back the budget papers. There are the post-its all sitting there tucked away in that particular paper. The winner today, it's Karen and her effort. She has won a long time ago, but she wins again. The story is incredible. Now it's news time.
3: ABC News with Matt Coleman. SA's AMA president says that this year's budget does not address workforce planning issues. Health spending now accounts for about one-third of the state's budget. $1.7 billion will be spent over 5 years to address rising demand across the public system. But the AMA president, Peter Subramaniam, says the budget is not invested in what he says are the right spots.
4: We say treat the cause. And this budget had that opportunity to do that and hasn't. And, you know, we're looking to get that into the discussion for the next budget.
3: Speaking at the budget presentation, the Treasurer, Tom Koutsantonis, said the state government could not pick up the slack on every person leaving the NDIS. 160,000 people have been projected to lose NDIS access under federal changes. Disability advocacy group JFA Purple Oranges, Bill Owen, is concerned people with disability will be left behind.
5: But what I didn't hear in what Tom Koutsantonis said is care, is understanding and is advocating for those people to continue to have their rights upheld.
3: Tom Koutsantonis says he's concerned the state's disability service will not cope with people exiting the NDIS.
6: People who genuinely need care are going to come knocking at South Australian Government Services for assistance, and we haven't budgeted for them.
3: The chief executive of SA's Mines and Energy Chamber says that yesterday's budget shows positive signs for business. SACOM chief executive Catherine Mooney says the budget's focus on issues such as cost of living pressures will provide confidence. She's told 891 ABC Adelaide she would have liked to see investment in bringing forward the state's critical minerals strategy.
7: The criticality is really for being able to not only retain important jobs, but this is, you know, sovereign capability as well for the country. And so that remains really important.
3: The Central Australian Aboriginal Congress says while the worst of the Northern Territory's diphtheria outbreak is over, it's not yet under control. Since January, the NT has recorded 179 cases. Chief Medical Officer Dr. John Boffa says about half of those living in remote communities are now up to date with their vaccinations, but there's still a long way to go.
8: I wouldn't say yet it's under control, but there's early signs that we've peaked. So it looks like we're now getting it under control, but it's not yet under control.
3: Israeli attacks have killed 4 people in Lebanon since a renewed truce was announced between the US, Israeli and Lebanese government. However, it's one which Hezbollah

0: with Ukraine. Vladimir Putin's Ukrainian counterpart Volodymyr Zelensky has written an open letter proposing a one-on-one meeting to end the war. Moscow has not directly responded. Mr. Putin says after Ukraine agrees to compromise, the war will come to what is described as a natural conclusion.
1: We are absolutely ready and willing to reach an agreement with Ukraine through peaceful means and on the basis we discussed at our meeting with President Trump in Anchorage. Russia was asked to consider certain compromises, and Russia is willing to accept the compromises we discussed in Anchorage. But the Ukrainian side must also agree to these compromises.
0: A new feral deer species has been detected in the Riverland for the first time. The Murraylands and Riverland Landscape Board detected the sambar deer via camera in Loxton North earlier this week. The animal is known to be one of the biggest feral deer species in Australia, weighing up to 300 kilograms. Riverland District Team Leader Hannah Spronk says feral deer pose a threat to agriculture.
2: We're not sure where it's come from or how it's managed to get here, and we may not know that, but if we can get some reportings of sightings from people in that area, if they are seeing sambar deer or the feral fallow deer population in that space, we would love to have records of where people are seeing them, because then we can use that to help with control programs and support landholders.
0: South Australia's weather: Renmark partly cloudy, 16, Mount Gambier showers, 16, Port Lincoln a shower or two, 17, Port Pirie a possible shower, 16, Adelaide a shower or two, a top of 17 degrees, currently 14. ABC News.
3: Pay attention.
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12: Dan Rankin is a Narrangeri man and a hip-hop artist who performs under the name of Trials. Dan's from Adelaide originally, but his early years were spent in the rolling green hills of Wales, of all places, with his mum. When Dan returned to Adelaide, he fell in with the city's raucous and dynamic hip-hop scene. And a car crash that might have killed him instead enabled him to buy a set of turntables and a microphone. And Dan started a group called Funk Oars, a group that is still loved and revered today.
13: It's all good.
12: Then Dan met Briggs, another Indigenous rapper, and the two men decided to go absolutely all out to make an album that would say everything they wanted to say. And Dan figured that this would be their only record. They would burn the house of their career down and end everything for them in the music industry, but that's not what happened.
13: You can call it what you want, but it just don't mean a thing. No, it just don't mean a thing.
12: Their album, Reclaim Australia, was a massive award-winning hit. Dan, aka Trials, has become one of the country's most outstanding hip-hop producers and writers and rappers. He's collaborated with Hilltop Hoods, Archie Roach, Paul Kelly, and Thelma Plum. And now he's just released his debut solo album called Hendel, which is something like an origin story. Hello, Dan. Welcome to you, sir.
14: Thank you so much for that introduction. That made me feel like a fever dream in real time was happening, hearing about somebody else's life.
12: Oh, this is me, right? That kind of feeling.
14: Oh, yeah. He sounds interesting.
12: So some of your earliest memories are from Wales in the UK. What kind of pictures do you have in your head in Wales? Is it that kind of rolling green lush hills, or is it more like post-industrial Wales?
14: It was green hills, but the actual centre part where I lived, which is called Gwent Tredegar, very much stone, very much small houses squashed in like sardines. Lots of two-storey houses, but very thin houses. So council estates everywhere, but just on the other side of that fence, giant green hills covered in Wales's finest cow manure.
12: Did it feel like home to you when you were little?
14: I don't know if I've really ever felt that to compare it to. I'm not sure.
12: How were your Welsh grandparents with you when you were little?
14: They were amazing. I can't fault how much effort they put in with me to make me feel like I wasn't othered as much as the other kids or family members may have made me feel at that time. I'm pretty sure that it would have been difficult for them, knowing that they were from a certain generation, from a certain time, and I was not like anybody else in that town, so there would have been a certain explanation that probably had to come with introducing me, and I'm hyper aware that they would have made a lot of allowances for me to be comfortable. So I appreciate everything they did and tried to do for me, for sure.
12: No, not too many Indigenous Australian kids in that part of Wales.

0: else?
1: Not a whole lot. There's not many people that make it over there. So landing in a place that was supposed to be home, surrounded by kids that didn't look like me, didn't sound like me, was discombobulating, I guess. I didn't know where I fit in at all, at home or at school or in a game of rugby where I was constantly being targeted immediately, easily standing out amongst all those kids. I didn't quite ever have a space there at all.
0: Any time you would have been introduced to anyone would have been accompanied with an explanation too, wouldn't it? Was that the thing?
1: I just felt like that was always happening before I'd even walk in the room too. And then when I walk in the room, it'd be a big record skip moment. Always the whole thing would screech and, well, you're wondering how I got here. You know, big zoom in, close up moment of me, panned down on the camera. It would just flight or fight responses to every situation I was in. Even just going to the delicatessen, you know, like they knew that I wasn't from there. It was an interesting, combative environment to be my home.
0: How about school? Were you on your own at school or were you able to forge friendships with other outsiders there?
1: I had friends who I thought were my friends until I started recounting these stories to my wife about my favorite memories, you know. And a lot of them would end in situations that these guys would set me up in or being beaten up quite a lot. I suffered a lot of violence at the hands of my school friends. Most of my memories are running through those big green hills from those kids and having cow stuff put in my hair, like my head, my face. It was one of my formative memories to understand that hatred is just a thing that you are completely taught. Like, you don't inherently feel the need to do that to somebody. Nobody does.
0: You've said that a lot of your memories from that time are of being on the ground looking up at people above you, people beating you up.
1: Yep. I remember just getting it done to me, thinking like, man, I wonder what happened to them.
0: You thought that at the time?
1: Yeah. All that happening to me was almost like existentially happening to somebody else, you know, or very out of body experience. But I

0: all that happening to me was almost like existentially happening to somebody else, you know, very out of body experience. But I was very present when I saw my nana's reaction to me having all of this over my face, whether it was the blood or the stuff they rubbed into me. That's when I realized, oh, something really bad's happened.
1: Even then you were wondering, if they're doing this to me, what's happening to this kid is doing to me at home?
0: 100%. Always, yeah. Because I know that it's learnt behavior. Like, it just is. No one is inherently born with hate towards anyone. Like, I'm sure of it.
1: So your mum told you you were born in Adelaide, Australia. You're Indigenous to Australia.
0: Yeah.
1: All those things. Tell me about your parents and how they met, what you know.
0: What I do know is very fractured as it is, but I know for a fact that they met when they were very young, which is a thing that I had to keep in mind a lot when I was trying to process my relationship with them is, what was I doing when I was 16 and 17 years old? Oh my God, I couldn't hold a job, let alone a conversation. I couldn't be anything that they were forced to be. They were out of their element very quickly. My dad was quite a promising boxer at one point. He would have had a pretty solid career as a boxer if he had stuck with it. Incredible artist. Made quite a living as a tattooist, self-funded in many of his prison stints. My mum worked in many different industries along the way, wherever she could to support me. She definitely tried her best, and maintaining culture was a big thing for me. When they split up, she was very hyper aware that that's something I should have in my life. And as a white woman from Wales, that's a lot to have traditional law put in your plate that you have to dish out to your son to keep him hyper aware of what's going on. So I know that those two had a rough start, and I think it just got rougher from there.
1: You don't, of course, remember fleeing Adelaide, but what does your mum tell you about fleeing Adelaide and going back to her home country of Wales?
0: I do remember the leaving of the house. I do remember in the middle of the night waking up and being pulled out of the house. I remember that, and I remember going to a train station, and I remember the train coming, and then I remember waking up in Wales a few years later. And we left because of a very, very violent situation that my mom had determined was going to get worse and was not good for me. I think she moved and got us out of that for me.
1: If he was a boxer, she must have been in fear of her life.
0: It's one of the things I say on the album is it ain't a scrap when a boxer's your dad, trying to make up for all the losses he had. What is the line that you draw there when you're aware of men feeling like it's okay to put hands on women? I mean, it's such a giant thing, especially in Australia. Why do we not talk about it? We talk about everything else. Everything. The things that shouldn't be on the front page get hot property, big real estate. Like, why do we not talk about this systemic issue that's been around for so, so long now, even for the benefit of the fellas to understand that this might be happening and your mate may or may not be responsible for it, or they may or may not have been in a household where this happened, you know? It's been a big driving thing for me to explain that men are around this, even if they're not perpetrators, you know? They're around it and we're aware of it and we should be vocally calling that out. And it's my responsibility to do that as a person who saw it and is the product of it, you know?
1: Even though you're on the other side of the world, can you see a kind of anxiety and fear that remained in your mother? Fear of your father?
0: Of course, yeah. So when we left, it was a case of not talking to any of that side of my family because we couldn't tell them where we were because he was a pretty resourceful guy.
1: And in doing so, they cut you off from the culture too.
0: Exactly.
1: So you missed out on all the good stuff
0: growing up. Yeah, and she was hyper aware of that. She knew what that was going to be, and she only had as much as she had to give me, you know, which was like 12 cassettes of Dreaming Stories that we would listen to over and over and stuff. And there was only so much you can give, you know, and she definitely gave it. That's for sure.
1: Today I'm with hip hop artist, performer, producer, Trials, AKA Dan Rankin. He's just released his debut solo album that's called Hendel. So over time, your mum eventually brought you both back to Australia.
0: Yeah.
1: Tell me about the very odd story that's the catalyst for all that.
0: Well, it was a big old day at my house. It was my birthday that week.
1: And how old were you at this time?
0: I'm going to say about 6 or 7-ish. And my mum went overboard with gifts, you know, and I knew that she'd done something really cool for the birthday. And you know, that's that real unmistakable

0: smug look that your parents get when they know they got you a banger. Like, I can't wait till he opens this, you know. I remember opening it up and it was a wrestling ring with a bunch of these wrestling figures that you'd stick your thumbs in and have these little wars. And
1: I remember them.
0: They were amazing.
1: Yeah.
0: And it was like, it was my dream. Like, the ring and Junkyard Dog, which looked like my uncle's. Like, I had Macho Man and all these characters. And I was on such a high that day. So I'm upstairs playing, and I remember hearing some people yelling downstairs, and I was like, what? Oh, I wonder what that's about. And I honestly thought for a second that my dad had found us, and I was like, oh, man, this is odd. What a day. And a police officer walked up the stairs, and he started taking my wrestling figures, and I was like, this is not fair. Like, and then he just packed them all up and took them away and said nothing to me. I was like, that's a strange thing. And I realized very late in the day that those expensive gifts had come via cheap means. And I mean it when I say she did her best. She tried her best to do everything to make me feel loved. And a few days after that, I woke up in the middle of the night to a man in the corner of the room, the size of the room, in full traditional garb, just looking at me with the biggest, most boomiest voice ever, telling me that I had made a big mistake and it was time to go home. And you need to get back there now, as you are very important to your family. Well, I just woke up screaming, and my mum ran up the stairs, and she seemed to have known what I just went through before I did. And it was only a few weeks after that that we ended up back in Australia.
1: Have you heard similar stories like that of a traditional man standing in the corner of the bedroom telling people to do things like that?
0: Not until the last few years, where I opened up to a few friends of mine, Indigenous brothers of mine, shared stories with those guys about what had happened to me. And before I could finish, they had to tell me where they had saw that fella too, in their life, and how pivotal that moment was for them. And all three of us are sitting around, gives me shivers still, in this little park together, just going, man, like, there's a reason we're all here together right now.
1: Did this guy really frighten you?
0: Yes. Yeah. It didn't feel like the open arms come home, we'd love to have you invitation. It didn't seem like I had a choice.
1: Did you ever sense who that figure was? An ancestor, maybe?
0: Yeah, I think I came to terms with the fact that it could be my great-grandfather, who I'm named after. So my middle name is Hendel, and that's what I based my entire album around. And it was my way to say, thank you. You know, when the metaphysical happens or something you can leave up to interpretation, I acknowledge it. And that's all I can do.
1: And at this point, your mum felt safe enough to bring you back to Australia with her?
0: I think that she knew that I was suffering pretty hard in Wales too. So I'd developed quite a hard nervous tic at this point, like akin to almost a small seizure type of thing, where my body would have this jerking reaction, which felt like I would tick up a little piece of stress off every once in a while. So this is what led to me all these ECG tests and whatnot when I was a child to figure out what's going on with this kid, where he's physically manifesting stress now.
1: And this is after you've had this vision of a traditional man in your bedroom?
0: Yep. Yeah.
1: And so mum thought it was time to go back.
0: She thought it was time to go back because looks like Dan is actually deteriorating a little bit over here. So as risky as it was back here, this is why I say it all the time, she did her best.
1: So you returned to Adelaide.
0: It was wonderful. It was the exact place that I dreamt it to be, except that all of my friends definitely felt like I was from somewhere else again. And I'm like, when everyone's telling me to go back to where I've come from, where is that? If I go here and they say it, but then I go back here and they just told me to do it, the Kuala Lumpur sort of in the middle, and I'm certainly not from there. Like, where is it, guys?
1: Still, you're in, you know, Ngurungjeri land up South Australia, isn't it?
0: Yeah. So, like, it's all basically Murray Bridge. You go up a little bit further to the north, about an hour and a half, and then on the right, you'll be Lake Alexandria, and there's a big giant cliff there, and that's where Rowcan is. So it's next to a small place called Meningi as well. But from Rowcan all the way down to Victor Harbour, which is the south Adelaide, that's all Ngurungjeri land. So all the waterways down there, so water birds and reeds and baskets and all these type of beautiful just hand tactile activities are very strong within my family.
1: So you'd been obedient to the instruction you'd been given by the vision of the traditional man. Yeah. I have to ask, did the tics and seizures stop after that?
0: Yeah, it did. It did come out when I was dreaming.

0: drinking a lot when I was younger, it would just manifest because I would lose this little bit of inhibition and it would just show itself straight away. So my friends would be like, "What's that?" Oh, well, here's this little trick I picked up in Wales. And I told them all about it and I was very honest with them. And they were beautiful with it because my friends, especially Sester and Hans, who I formed the Oars with, both from unstable homes as well. Our first album was called Who's Your Stepdaddy? Because all three of us had broken homes and we come from that. You know, we wanted to pay complete respect to the fact that everyone's got this kind of wrong along the way somewhere.
1: So when you got back to Adelaide, what about your dad? Did your mum end up reconnecting with him anyway?
0: Yeah, they gave it another shot and they got married again when he was in prison, which was an event too, which I'm sort of only reminded from the photos. I'm in those photos. And
1: oh, he got married. They got married with him still in prison.
0: Yeah. So there's a lot of time I spent with him afterwards was with the cuffs on and locked to a table, etc. So, you know, trying to hug your dad who you barely know at that point. In prison greens with his arms only reaching a couple of half a meters or something is already a pretty confronting way to form a relationship with someone.
1: And what kind of things was he telling you?
0: I couldn't remember an actual word he ever said to me. I think the entire environment was just so hyper. It just felt so hyper bright and everything was just very sensory overload when I was in those places. Like, I've gone into a lot of correctional facilities on my own accord to do workshops and talking and outreach programs, and it always gives me the same feeling when I first walk in there as what I did when I was a child.
1: What, the sharp intake of breath and
0: everything just becomes white, very bright, and it overtakes my senses. I know it's probably the flight in me just going, get out
1: get
0: of
1: out of
0: here,
1: here now.
0: man. Because I'm usually walking in to go see somebody and be forced into this emotional conversation with someone who I'm barely attached to at this point.
1: What happened to that reunion of your mum and dad?
0: Didn't last long, surprisingly, you know, it's a plot twist. It did not last long. I think he's a product of his environment, that's for sure, but he is a habitual line stepper. He is a repeat offender of some sorts, you know, and it didn't last too long.
1: So this is the thing you've had to live with, really. The fact that you are connected to this incredibly ancient and beautiful cultural tradition, but your point of access is kind of guarded by this very violent and dangerous man.
0: Yeah.
1: So I suppose you're conscious of that, and you're conscious of you're missing out on something, but you can't get across that threshold. So is this why when you said you feel kind of like nowhere is home in a way?
0: Very much. It's always been strange to me to be put in these situations where I'm supposed to be familiar with it already, or it's just like, you know, family, you know, like this is your cousin. You're supposed to have this innate connection to them or something like that. And when you're meeting people for the first time halfway across the world and being thrown into these speed dating family situations, like you guys are linked forever now. What if they don't like me? What if I don't like them? Are you sure? It was strange. And I know that the people that were in my life and around me, I think all of them honestly, earnestly tried. I really do. I really, really do. I don't have ill will towards any of them, even my dad. I can't anymore because seeing my parents as people and understanding that they're humans and they're fallible and we're all just the product of whatever we've been dealt is in how we deal with it is something that I had to understand is I'm the product of this and how do I deal with that now that I have my own two little products at home.
1: I went to your album launch and it wasn't just you playing the music, it was music you'd written and produced, you were performing it. There was your artwork on screens all over the place. There's a lot of stuff coming roaring out of you. So were you that kid always drawing or that kid who's always trying to fiddle and make things,
0: Oh,
1: live
0: yeah.
1: inside your head and make your own little empire of creativity?
0: Before I got the wrestling ring, like my main toy was just a pile of junk at the back that I would try and make this short circuit robot out of, you know what I mean? Just praying that if I got the combination right, I'd have a mate. I know if I didn't find music or music find me, I would have been a cartoonist of some sort for sure. Just whatever could get this across.
1: Had you grown up with a lot of music in the house?
0: Not so much, nah. Like, I don't remember it too much. Like, I only remember a handful of songs, like, it's just staples, like Four Non Blondes my mum would play over and over again.
1: And what about hip hop? I'm hearing a bit of Public Enemy in your early stuff. You're listening to a lot of that when you're young? Is that what it is?
0: The first time I heard that, I heard Public Enemy and NWA as a child, and I was terrified, and I loved it.
2: Bang! Caught you looking for the same thing. It's a new thing. Check out this. I bring all the
0: I'm like, whatever this is,

0: dangerous. And they're talking about things that are familiar to me, like situations that I'm very, very acquainted with, like whether it be like there's police in the streets or my cousins do this or this is what it looks like. I'm like, yeah, I've been in that kind of area before. Tell me more about it. And the beats just sounded hard and I loved turning them up. I just put my headphones on and I would get lost in liner notes. I would, anything I'd get my hands on, I would read that back to front and try and find out who did what. Like, I get a Parliament Funkadelic record, and who's B. Collins, and what has he done?
1: Bootsy Collins.
0: And then I'd be on a trip for, wow, like, okay, and what has this guy done? When that informed all of my production, so I'd start sampling jazz records or, you know, P-Funk or anything I'd get my hands on, because I just love listening to Sun Little or all these interesting little textures that I'd never heard before, which just dripped and bled soul all through it. And I'd never really heard that music before until I got thrown into the hard wave of an NWA, and that was scary and satisfying at the same time.
1: Now, as I hinted at in the introduction, you got yourself a pair of turntables the hard way, and I don't mean through shoplifting, I mean the hardest way possible. Tell me it is how you managed to get hold of a couple of turntables and a mic.
0: Yeah, I wouldn't recommend this. I was driving a car, passenger seat in the front, and my older brother was driving the car, my younger brother in the back, leaving a little T-junction. And there was just a very overzealous driver coming our way, way too fast. We smash, my brother and I get out after the windscreen is kind of cracked where I'm in the front. So I've busted that open a bit with my head and my wrist. So my whole arm kind of collapses and I break my wrist a couple of times. And, you know, after an event like that, you're kind of shell-shocked and you're like, I'm all good, you know? So I'm sitting there getting checked out, like, everything's fine. Don't worry about me. And they're like, what about all this and this and these little marks? I'm like, it's little red marks, nothing. And then the red mark got bigger and bigger and bigger. I'm like, oh man, I've really done a mischief here. And I broke my wrist in a couple of different ways. But we ended up getting offered a payout, which was either have your medical bills looked after for life for this exact reason here. We'll right, take that, care of that.
1: That's option A.
0: Option A. Or option B, $5,000.
1: And you went for option B?
0: Well, I'm 16, so I went head first into option B. I'm no looking back. I'm like, $5,000? I couldn't even imagine what that looked like at that point. And I had always dreamt of having a pair of turntables, and especially a pair of Technics 1200s. And I knew for a fact that they're about $1,500 each. So I could get two of those if I do that, and maybe a really cheap mixer. And then if I save on that, I could buy a microphone from Tandy Electronics. They've got a $15 clear red one there. I know it. And I'm going. So I took my money and I never looked back.
1: How transformative is that moment for you in your life looking back?
0: It's the bookmark for me. I know it. Like, I would have never, ever had access to that type of money. No chance. There is no way I would have seen $5,000 in the next 10 to 20 years. I guarantee you that. So to be able to throw it all against the wall and come out with a pair of turntables.
1: It's worked out.
0: It's worked out okay. Again, don't recommend this to anybody.
1: So you moved out of the family home after your mum had remarried and mm-hmm. you got some stepbrothers and sisters. You moved out with a friend when you were still a teenager. Tell me about the place and the scene you moved into in Adelaide.
0: My family home at that point was pretty stable, so I can't say I moved out of a dangerous home, but I moved into one. That's for sure. Me and my friend, we were 16, 17 years old in a very small council house that we were paying $50 a week. And I just had freedom for the first time in my entire life. I had turntables. I had a love of writing songs, of making music, of playing music. And I had nobody to tell me to turn it down. I had no doors to close. And me and my friend created a cool little environment to make a mess first and then make music second.
1: Make a mess first, which is always the prerequisite for making art, as it turns out.
0: Evidently.
1: So how did this then lead you into starting the band Funkors, which, like I said, is still remembered and loved to this day?
0: I love those guys desperately. I met Honson first. I was at Hackham South Primary School, which is a area in Adelaide which at that time wasn't too crash hot with opportunities. We lived in the exact same street, you know what I mean, like the same area. We had nothing in common besides no friends. So me and him were just like inseparable since that.
1: Yeah.
0: And I'd started to find a community online because I didn't know of any people in Adelaide that liked hip-hop music. I didn't think anyone in Australia liked hip-hop music. And I got given a cassette tape one day. And one side of it was Wu-Tang.

0: and Clan, and the other side of it was a EP called Back Once Again by the Hilltop Hoods. And I'd never heard that music with that accent before.
1: The Australian accent.
0: The Australian accent.
1: More than that, the suburban Australian
0: that
1: accent.
0: Australian Adelaidean accent are coming through on a rap song. It blew my mind. So I caught a train to the city and I bought the record. I go home, I put it on, I'm reading the liner notes like I do. And on the back it said, manufactured in Lonsdale, South Australia. And that's the next suburb from Hackham where me and Honson grew up. And I'm like, how's this made here in this industrial area? What? How does that happen? It was right next door to me.
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1: Today I am with hip-hop artist, performer, producer and painting artist Trials, a.k.a. Dan Rankin. Dan has just released his debut solo album that's called Hendel. After the headlines, there's plenty more to Dan's story. On ABC Radio, it's 28 minutes to midday.
3: Matt Coleman in Adelaide with ABC News. SA's AMA president says this year's budget does not address workforce planning issues. Health spending now accounts for about one third of the state's budget. $1.7 billion will be spent over 5 years to address rising demand across the public system. The Central Australian Aboriginal Congress says while the worst of the Northern Territory's diphtheria outbreak is over, it's not yet under control. Since January, the NT has recorded 179 cases. And Russia's president says he's willing to reach an agreement with Ukraine. Vladimir Putin's Ukrainian counterpart, Volodymyr Zelensky, has written an open letter proposing a one-on-one meeting to end the war. Moscow has not directly responded. Mr. Putin says after Ukraine agrees to a compromise, the war will come to what he has described as a natural conclusion. More news at midday.

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1: Today I'm with Dan Rankin, a.k.a. Trials. Dan is a Nurundjeri man and hip-hop artist, performer, producer. He's from Adelaide. Early years spent in the rolling green hills of Wales, returned to Adelaide, fell in with the city's raucous, dynamic hip-hop scene, started a band called The Funk Oars, and now he's released his first solo album called Hendel. So we were just talking before about how you had a car crash, got some money with that, bought a couple of turntables and a cheap mic. You look at the liner notes of the Hilltop Hoods and it's saying, this is made in the next suburb, and that's the profound impact.
2: It is mind-blowing to me that that thing that I'm idolizing, that I'm hearing that sounds world-class, is made next door. Killed me. And I got out a pen and paper and I started writing a letter to that straight away. I was like, I need to tell these guys I fucking love them. So I sent them a letter saying, my name is Dan. I love rap music. Does anybody else like rap music in Australia? What's going on? Can I meet anybody? How do you do this? And I got a letter back, and the letter had a bunch of CDs and a vinyl and a phone number. And it was signed by someone called Barry, and in brackets, DJ Debris, Hilltop Hoods. And it was his contact, another person's contact. Here's a little internet forum you should be associated with. Here's my new record. Here's another thing coming out. Here's where I live. Come over and make some beats. I constantly sing these guys' praises. Like, I would not be me without those dudes.
1: I'm going to play one of your tracks from The Funk Oars. This is called It's All Good.
2: This song. Yeah.

0: Look, shoot me down in flames here, Dan, but I detect a hint of sarcasm in that line. It's all good.
1: You know, just every once in a while, the Oilers might be known for dripping, soaking wet sarcasm.
0: I've seen plenty of your film clips, and I get this sense that there's this thing that's bursting out of you guys, out of the three of you. You've got so much to say, and there's so much humour and pleasure and a bit of anger and a bit of all those things that really makes it quite electrifying and exciting.
1: You just grew up in an area that didn't feel like that.
0: What happened the first time you start performing these things and you can start to make a room full of people in Adelaide lose their minds over you?
1: It was, you felt like Geppetto at some point pulling these things and everyone was bumping up and down to the moments that you planned. It was like, how is this a real thing? I don't understand how you guys like the same thing I like. Oh, goodness, this is going to be a good old time up here for the next hour and change. We found our home up there on stage big time. We loved performing with each other. Like, the crowd was a bonus. Like, us three up there having fun was paramount. And I think that energy fed everywhere else.
0: I came out of a scene in Canberra, music scene in Canberra, where everyone is desperate to make their own fun. Everyone's got a million things to say. They're kind of really excited about what's happening in the music world elsewhere in the world. But all our stuff that came out sounds, you know, a bit, you know, it's all done on a four track somewhere or something, and it does sound pretty tinny. What I'm hearing with your stuff is it's so beautifully produced. Is that you or is the guys from the Hilltop Hoods? How are you getting that rich, powerful production?
1: We were very, very fortunate to be surrounded by people who knew what to do, you know, and especially Barry. Debris is a savant, and that guy is the reason why a lot of people sound like they do and sound like themselves even, you know. Barry gave me the ability to find my voice and be able to go, okay, that's what I sound like as a producer.
0: And listening back to it now, do you recognize that as something that absolutely shows how it felt to be a teenager in the outer burbs of Adelaide in that period?
1: Yeah, very much. Like I say often, all those records were made by dumb kids for dumb kids.
0: Yeah.
1: Have it. Have that time. You know, it's supposed to be run by the youth, and that energy there is to be discovered, because all you can hear is potential. The good and the bad part is, like, this guy's got a lot of learning to do. It's going to be great.
0: But you're too young to know what's impossible.
1: You don't even think about tomorrow at that point, you know what I mean? The present is all that matters.
0: Now, you guys wrote a song about Larry Emder, the TV presenter, who is kind of famously a very nice man, actually. Mm-hmm. Tell me about the night he actually showed up at one of your gigs.
1: We did a tour, and every single day we took a photo with the television, with Larry in the background, and just tagged him. Good morning, Larry. Every day. And then we wrote the song. It's like, if this isn't

0: stop him for checking.
1: The song has nothing to do with Larry Emder except for the chorus, but we say his name over and over again. So his son Jai heard the record. Jai passed it to Larry, and Larry got in contact with us. And we said to him, we are playing a lovely venue called The Basement in Sydney, and we would love it if you pulled up. We have this part in our show where it's somewhat of a choose your own adventure, if you will. We used to have a big spinning wheel behind us where we'd pull it down and, you know, you could win a prize. And mostly it's all booby prizes. You're going to get stitched up on stage in front of us and we're going to have a great time watching this. And it would start with, usually, we would come out with a plate of Weet-Bix. Sterling silver.
2: See, it's funny already. Okay. All right,
1: The audacity of Larry Emder holding a sterling silver plate packed of Weet-Bix already.
2: Yep.
1: Big pyramid of this. Come out, find a lovely two guests in the audience, bring them up. And then by the end of this song, the winner who has eaten the most of these Weet-Bix without a single touch of liquid wins.
2: So these are perfectly dry Weet-Bix, are they?
1: And perfectly dry humans, perfectly dry everything at this point.
2: There's not a drop of milk in there in this silver bowl of Weet-Bix.
1: And okay. I implore you, if you have one, if you're lucky enough to have a Weet-Bix right now, go and get it and eat one and let me know how that goes for you.
2: What kind of mess does that make on stage?
1: You can imagine confetti, but more cardboard and salivary. Partially ingested all over the stage, and I would usually be on that stage with no shoes on, so I had lots of that on my feet. And Larry Emder is the best sport in the world for being the host and holder of the Weet-Bix.
2: So your feet are, they're barefoot. Your feet are probably getting a bit sweaty. You're performing. So you've got kind of like gluggy...
1: I've got like gluggy paste all over my feet from someone's half-eaten breakfast. Larry Emder's looking at me like, what's happening? And I'm not too sure at this point either. All I know is we've got about another contractually obliged 25 minutes to finish this set. And then we'll be out of here for someone else to clean up the awful, awful mess that we've left behind.
2: Did he have a good time?
1: He had the best
2: time. Of course he did.
1: Time.
2: Yeah. You mentioned before you had a bit of a drinking issue at some point, and this is when your drinking started to take off.
1: Mm.
2: Was alcohol, I don't know, was heavy drinking something that was normalized in that? Was that part of the scene at the time?
1: Yeah, it was a part of my life already at the time. Like, as long as I can remember, it's been in the fridge, you know? Like, I've had this aversion to white cask wine my whole life because it's just been there all the time, you know? Everything was paired with alcohol all the time. I fell head first into it because it hit every marker that I was looking for as a far of disassociating myself from thinking about what had led me to where I am or tomorrow, just the idea of having to deal with another day. It was intoxicating in every way, right? It was a big old embrace that I was looking for.
2: And there's a great big rider with every show, isn't there?
1: It's encouraged. Yeah. It's encouraged. It's celebrated. It's, you know, you feel like you earned a reward and you pair it with that. And then as soon as you do that, you have this reward mechanism that is locked in your brain and you start to understand that the hooks are in deep and it's up to you to disassociate those two things together. It took me a long time to understand that, oh, I don't deserve this.
2: Tell me how you met Briggs, your future collaborator, your co-founder of AB Original with, for the first time.
1: I'm in Melbourne Corner Hotel playing with the Funkors. We're doing a set, and there was this guy in the front row just doing these pointing eyes and pointing back, them ones.
2: Like with two fingers pointing at his eyes?
1: My eyes back at you, yeah.
2: Looking at you. Uh-huh. And what did you think that meant at the time?
1: Oh, no.
2: What, do you want to beat you up or something?
1: This is going
2: to
1: be a confrontation. Right. Yeah, immediately, because he's hanging over the barrier just the whole set. We get off the stage and Honson comes up to me. He's like, did you see that guy at the front? He's clearly trying to get your attention. And I was like, I did see that guy. I'm going to go deal with that. So I walk back out and he's still there. And I was like, hey, bro, what's up? Again, same look. And he goes, you look like me, bros. And I go, yeah. And he goes, I don't see many people like us doing this. And I go, no. He goes, you want to come to my house? Where do you live? I live in Adelaide. Pull up. And he came for 2 weeks and he stayed for 8 or 9 months.
2: So the two fingers towards the eyes and back at you, that's like, I see you.
1: I see you. You look like me. We look like each other. I don't see anyone else in this room that looks like us.
2: So you became fast friends.
1: Immediately.

0: And how quickly did you click?
1: Oh, me and Briggs from day one, like always. So the very first demo tape that he's got out called Homemade Bombs, I produced the title track on that. Like, we have been thick since the jump. So when he came to my house for those 2 weeks and his mail started arriving at my house a few weeks later, I realized pretty quickly, like, I have a family friend here now.
0: So there was no announcement. There's just the mail comes in.
1: That's exactly how Briggs does.
0: Okay. Mm-hmm. In Adelaide. So then the two of you decided to

0: Or, to use another kind of American baseball analogy, living it all out on the field? Is 100%. That what it was?
1: It was career-ending objectives. We were trying to leave it all on the table. Because the things that we talked about then, and even now, are not incredibly palatable to a lot of areas. So we thought, well, let's just burn it all down on the way out. And we found ourselves in Sydney together one weekend. We booked a studio, and we wrote five of the songs that ended up on the 10-track album that weekend. And we treated it like we had the mixtape energy, which was capturing the energy in the room at that time. And that was paramount to us. You know, like, we have to make this sound like the room right now and give our nieces and nephews the record that we grew up on without the New York attitude to it. So the sounds of the West Coast hip hop stuff and the sounds of the East Coast conscious rap stuff, we took that and tried to make our version of that album so that our nieces and nephews could play that instead of the things that we played growing up. You can come and wave your flag, but it don't mean a thing to
0: me. No, it just don't mean a thing. So you made an album. It's very powerful. It's musically wonderful. And it's, you're saying all these things that you think are unsayable about Australia Day, mm-hmm. about racism, about violence, domestic violence, all these other things, mm-hmm. these things that you really care about and you wanted to get down on the record. You felt it was unsayable. And then when you released it, everyone went, thank God someone's saying this, right?
1: Yeah. As soon as we won some arias, we said, well, you made a mistake now, guys. You're giving us the credibility to stand next to you guys? Wow, okay. But we can come together, talk about the weather, call that Australia Day.
0: I said, how about March 8th? That's a good one. And we can do it on your nan's grave. So, I can't help but feel, and I don't know how you feel about making this kind of a pronouncement, that there's a kind of a lesson for any creative artist in this. The attitude you went into when you made that, the idea that you were going to set fire to the house and see mm-hmm. what happened, and then you sell a ton of records. Mm-hmm. You're all over Triple J. Yep. You win all these ARIA awards. Mm-hmm. And really, for the first time, people are really seeing you. You become in demand as a producer.
1: Yep.
0: And you become one of the most important figures in Australian contemporary music at this point. I know you don't like pomposity. And you
1: it's
0: might
1: bizarre.
0: Think it, I know you don't feel like making any pompous statements. But nonetheless, do you think there's a lesson there for any creative artist?
1: You know, the one lesson that I've definitely learned every single time and time again is just trust yourself. It sounds so basic, whether it's your gut, your instinct, or your ear. I tried to be trained. I tried to do SAE and tried to learn how to do audio engineering, and it didn't work for me. I see numbers and I just melt. I can't do them. So when I was trying to do audio engineering, I couldn't understand it. And as soon as I get into a studio and put my hands on a tactile dial, I know the sound I want to hear, you know? So I've always been a big believer of just trust yourself. That is going to get you further than any education can.
0: In the midst of all this excitement, you met your wife, Katie. Tell me how you met Katie.
1: Oh, my God. I'm so lucky. I actually knew Katie already. We had adjacent high school friends. So we knew each other for when we were younger. And then I didn't see her for years and years and years and years and years. So I'm in the oars at this point. This is like 2006. We've just done our second album. And I'm at a bar one day. And I see this guy wearing a giant starter jacket. So back in the days, they'd have these big Charlotte Hornet jackets, which were just notorious in the graffiti circle. Like, if you had that jacket, you're probably gonna get robbed. Like, it was a big deal, you know. So I walked in and I saw this guy wearing a jacket like that, but instead of the Charlotte Hornets guy, it had a Welsh dragon on there. And I was like, whoa, that's one of the coolest jackets I've seen with a thing that I'm familiar with. So I just stumbled up to the dude and said, hey, bro, that's the coolest jacket I've ever seen, man. And he's like, wow, that's a cool jacket too. I don't know what I was wearing, but I was like, thanks, brother. And I bought him a beer and we started drinking and talking. And then his dad came over and I started drinking and talking with his dad. And they're from Wales. And they started telling me about Wales and they're from North Wales. And I'm like, oh, I'm from South Wales and so on and so. And then his sister comes over and it's Katie. And I'm like, she said, how do you know my family? Do you know my brother Dan? And I was like, oh my goodness, so I had the greatest introduction ever to her family.
0: He was called Dan as well?
1: Her brother's called Dan, yeah.
0: Right.
1: Yeah.
0: So you two got married, you got two kids now.
1: We do.
0: What did becoming a dad do to your sense of who you are, where you come from, all of that?
1: It gave me the drive to do a lot of tough things that I knew that I had to do, mostly discovering a lot of that culture that I had either lost or not had access to, because I knew that it was my responsibility to pass that down to them. And I didn't want to give

0: give them the fractured learning that I had with a few words sparingly that I know. And I wanted to be able to be that resource for them big time.
1: And
0: So
1: how'd you do that? How did you reach out to that?
0: I started doing courses, lessons, as tertiary as it gets, to try and understand my culture and where I'm from. And it was
1: Well, you couldn't just walk into the community one day and say, I'm.
0: the person that I would do that with is no longer here anymore. That was my guy. So my Uncle Henry was the guy that gave me my name, Crowley. He's the guy that introduced me to a lot of lore in Ralkin. So that's the fellow that I would have lent on for everything. So when he passed away, that was my phone a friend, you know? And a lot of my family haven't been afforded the chance to learn their language. And that was a big thing for me to try and undertake myself, you know? It was a thing to not be scared of and just to understand that I have to be able to show the cool side of this and make it a nice normal thing. So my daughter will be walking around all the time. Oh, that's a, see that little Minyuan Kelly over there? And just like, oh, I do see that little dog, Daisy. That's beautiful. Like, she talks more Nat and Jerry than I do. She can play more chords than I can at 6 years old. Like,
1: It's annoying the way kids can do that, isn't it?
0: they're so talented. Like, they are not going to struggle for much. And as we were saying earlier, sometimes I think about sprinkling a little bit of struggle over there just to give them some reality, but it's easier this way. I love the fact that they have no idea or concept of what a struggle is at the moment. It's so foreign to them, and that's worth every single part of me undertaking these little journeys.
1: And how about the drinking? What was the point when you got the insight? Because when you're in that world of performing and there's the rider, there is that culture of heroic drinking
0: Of
1: and all
0: course.
1: of that, and it's like, oh, I got so pissed, all that. What point did you get the insight that this is not good and this has to stop?
0: It was 1,000% my wife's idea. All the good things are in my life. We were just over 5 years ago on New Year's Eve. Me and her at the back of our house, like two bottles of wine. She never had a problem with it. Like, she was a person who could socially drink and then put it away. Like, if I opened a bottle of wine, that's getting finished and I'm probably going to go find some more. You know, like, that's it, just didn't stop if I started. That night, she just mentioned it off the cuff. Like, I might stop tomorrow. I feel like I'm going to feel like crap in the morning. And I was like, yeah, okay. And I said to her, I am not going to quit, but I won't drink at home. She's a very pragmatic person. So when she tries to do something, she researches, she understands the mechanisms that need to be associated with something to get it working. So when she made that decision to give it a go, she started reading different ways to do that. And a lot of them was basically, you know, don't have it around often as well. Just basic, simple things, and try and break these associative mechanisms, like rewarding yourself for a hard day's work or something like that. And she worked hard to do it, and she did it. And I thought the only way I could support her was not having it around. Like, that was it. Not having it in the fridge is going to be a big enough thing that I could do. And maybe I'll just go out and get drunk and just not tell her about it or something. You're like, or like come home and not talk about it. I was never trying to do it in a deceitful way, but like, I'm not going to tell her how much of a great time I'm having doing the things that she's trying not to do here. And then it became a week, and then it became 2 weeks, 3 weeks, 4 weeks. There was no alcohol in the house. And then 4 months, 5 months, and now 5 years. You know, it's not a distant memory, because every single day I think about it. Like, that's why I like talking about it. It'd be disingenuous of me to say I kicked it and I don't think about it every day, especially before I go on stage. Like, the idea of that little three beer release to get that bit of, just that tiny bit of disconnection where you can hit flow state immediately. Like, you dream of that moment when you're sober and you know that there's a cheat code to get to it. The math is three beers equals easy show, you know? So before I do the set is when it hits me the hardest still. Even last night, every single show, I'm 5 years sober, and I just say to my wife or anybody around, oof, this is the moment right now. This is the exact moment right now where the very self-critical guy inside me is going, do it, do it, do it, do it, do it, do it, do it, do it, because I want myself to fail. And I also have that inside me as well. The comfort that that gives me, knowing that I'm a little bit fuzzy enough to not think about who I am and all that type of jazz. It's a weird place to be, because I know none of that is good for me. So I would perform like that often and think that I've done an amazing set. And then I'd get back and, you know, see footage or something and be like, that's not
1: Yeah,
0: how it looked.
1: that's not great.
0: That's not what it was like up there. Yeah, it was. That's exactly what it was like.
1: Some years ago, I interviewed a journalist who was an alcoholic, but he'd been sober 35 years and called himself an alcoholic, even though he hadn't had a drink in 35
0: Oh,
1: years.
0: me too.
1: And he'd written a book about alcoholism in Australia. And he said the two social subgroups that are prone to alcoholism are Irish Australians.

0: Australians, Indigenous Australians.
1: Sure.
0: But he said also amongst those two groups are the highest number of teetotalers, the ones, the biggest, highest percentages of people who don't touch a drop are in those two communities as well. So there's a recognition that there's an issue there and best keep out of it.
1: Yes.
0: What did going sober do for you to begin with? Did it sort of bring in a lot of fear or something the opposite than that? Was it more like a sense of clarity and peace? I don't know.
1: Now that I'm here, it's definitely that, for sure. But it was really confronting first because I have the type of brain that doesn't really switch off very easily, which is, again, why alcohol was so sought after for me, just to slow down a little bit. Having that speed brain sober was really difficult at the start because, you know, when you've had a bad night or you've drunk or something and you have all these postmortems the next day, oh, man, I shouldn't have said that. I should have 20 years of those, you know what I mean? Like, oh, man, I did that. Oh, my God. And although I made all those apology texts at the time and, you know, we've gotten through all those things, it's like, who was I? What was I doing to let myself be the worst version of myself for nothing? To have that one bit of flow state freedom, I just traded it all for that. Like, it didn't make any sense to me. The more and more I thought about what I got out of that, what I got out of giving myself to that, it was not a fair exchange. And I had a lot of time to do this introspective deep dive on not only myself, but my folks as well, and really understanding them. As I was saying earlier, seeing my parents as people is one of the most fundamental things for me as an adult now, to understand that, okay, they're the product of their environment too, and so am I. So what is the difference? What do I have? What have they given me that enables me to end or perpetuate a cycle at the moment? And because I'm in this responsible position of being a parent, is my job to end said cycles. So I took on board that was a big thing that I was prone to. And if I'm prone to it, I guarantee my children will be. And setting the example that this is just not a home where it is. It's not a home where it's normalized is paramount to me. And I would trade it all every single day. I would sit here and do deep dives and laps around my brain all day long for them not to understand what it feels like to have this association with the smell or the anxiety that there's wine in the fridge or it's Christmas, so everyone's going to be drunk. And at the end of the day, there's going to be fighting on the front lawn. Like, it just has to happen. Like, every single year, this has to happen because we're going to get drunk, and then as soon as Creedence starts playing, someone's getting beaten up. Like, it was just a family function, and that was normal. And normalizing that is not the environment that I wanted my kids to grow up in.
0: So now I'm talking to a man who's very successful at what he's taken a whole lot of risks, and they've paid off creatively for you. And he's got a wonderful marriage, beautiful kids, kind of built a really lovely life and kicked the booze and all those things. And I saw your set last night, and this is a set of songs from your new album, Handel. And hearing you perform those songs, it felt like a kind of an exorcism. You know, there's the great slogan, you know, the old cliche about how to write a novel. It says, write from your wound. And it felt like you've been doing that on this album. Am I right in thinking that?
1: Very much. It was hard to write the songs, even harder to know that I can make that space for someone else to see that, to see themselves in it, to have the conversation that someone you know has gone through something like that. That is, if I have that opportunity, what am I doing if I don't use it?
0: And you're doing it. It's been so amazing speaking with you, Dan. I've loved having this conversation
1: with
0: you.
1: Thank
0: you so much, brother. Dan Rankin, aka Trials, has just released his debut solo album, and it's called Handel. And here's a

0: up, bitch.
1: That's What's the Colour of Love by Trials. Today's conversation with Dan Rankin was made on the lands of the Gadigal people. Producer was Mickey Morris. Executive producer is Eliza Kirsch. I'm Richard Feidler. Thanks for listening.
2: ABC News with Matt Coleman. A man claims the state government has threatened him with a $4 million damages bill if he takes planned legal action to stop the controversial North Adelaide golf course redevelopment. Sophie Landau has more.
3: Edwin Campetrill and Ghana woman Jeanette Millera intend to lodge an injunction in the federal court next week, requesting the project works halt and be referred to the federal environment minister, which the state government says isn't required. Mr. Campetrill's lawyer had previously estimated his client could be required to pay the government $50,000 to $100,000 if he lost the legal fight. But in a letter to the public servant's lawyer, the Crown solicitor said the actual cost to the state of any potential delay brought by this action would be closer to $40,000 per day, and further costs in the order of $3 to $4 million may be incurred by the state. Mr. Campetrill said he won't be intimidated.
2: The Acting Secretary for South Australia's United Firefighters Union says yesterday's budget does not address underfunding in the sector. The state government says it will implement a 12-month partial freeze on non-frontline recruitment in the public sector to reduce costs. One in every two vacancies can be recruited under the measure. Acting Secretary Peter Russell says he's concerned the freeze could reduce critical staff numbers.
4: There is nobody in the Metropolitan Fire Service that is not in some way a frontline employee. We don't accept that sort of demarcation at all. If you cut positions from support staff in the MFS, it affects operational firefighters.
2: A day after handing down SA's budget, the Treasurer Tom Koutsantonis says the government has got the right mix between infrastructure spending and growing the economy. The state's debt is forecast to peak beyond $50 billion by the end of the decade as the government finishes a large-scale project such as the new Women's and Children's Hospital and the Torrens to Darlington project. The Treasurer Tom Koutsantonis says the debt level is manageable.
5: We're running budget surpluses. We can afford to pay this money back. This is not a lot of debt. This is not a lot of debt. We are carrying moderate levels of debt in comparison to the rest of the country in terms of debt to revenue.
2: The federal government is continuing talks with the Greens as it seeks a smooth passage for its proposed tax reform plans in the Senate. The Greens have indicated the party is willing to help Labor pass its tax laws, but they hold concerns about the specifics contained within the bill, which could allow treasurers to fundamentally alter the laws. Melbourne University Professor of Tax Law Miranda Stewart says the key is implementation.
6: You know, when you transition from one system to another, those who are in the

0: the Israeli government and the Lebanese government. So they're already on the outer, if you will. But Hezbollah is saying that no country should be able to force another country's citizens to lay down its weapons. And they're effectively saying that the way this deal has been crafted, it's not with the entire backing of the Lebanese population. And on that, it is tantamount to a surrender by these resistance groups.
1: South Australia's weather: Renmark partly cloudy, 16. Mount Gambier showers, 16. Port Lincoln a shower or two, 17. Port Pirie a possible shower, 16. Adelaide a shower or two, a top of 17 degrees, currently 15. Tomorrow a possible shower, 17. Sunday partly cloudy, 18. Monday mostly sunny, 19. Tuesday mostly sunny, 21. Wednesday a shower or two, 19. And Thursday a possible shower, 18 degrees. ABC News.
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3: Hi there, Selena Green here with The Country Hour for you on this Friday. Great to have your company. We've got an absolutely packed Country Hour coming your way today. There are warnings around farm fuel thefts, a major wine company that's looking to potentially scrap a heap of labels, and ongoing concerns around labour hire practices in horticulture. That is all to come. The other big news this week, of course, is the state budget. What is in it for the ag sector? If you've had a chance to have a look, if there's anything in there that you're particularly happy to see or perhaps is missing that you were expecting or hoping to see, let me know. My talk back one number today is 1300 160 222, or the text line is 0467 922 783, and hopefully in this next hour my brain and mouth will catch up with each other. But let's talk about the budget to start with today, because joining me first up this afternoon is the South Australian Minister for Primary Industries, Regional Development and Forest Industries, Claire Scriven. Minister, thank you very much for coming on The Country Hour today.
4: Good to be with you, Selena.
3: Well, firstly, what is new in this budget for the state's farmers and for the ag sector?
4: Yeah, so the real focus of this budget was to fulfil the commitments that we made prior to the election. So that includes for ag, obviously, the $117 million drought support package, the biggest drought support package ever in South Australia's history. And as well as that, of course, for coastal communities, for fisheries, the investment in mitigating and responding to the harmful algal bloom. So we've got research and development that's happening in that area in particular. And of course, you'd already be aware of a lot of the support that has come through that. Now, there's a couple of additional things which are particularly worth noting that weren't known before. But I guess one of the key things is that we committed to having no new taxes. And that's really important for, you know, all businesses in South Australia. And farming and fisheries businesses, of course, are included in that. So we've maintained that commitment. In addition to doing things like the Future Forward Fund, which we announced prior to the election, but perhaps it hasn't got a lot of coverage so far, which is an $8 million program. It's been based on the model that was developed very successfully by the timber industry, where it enables approaches to me as minister to look at particular projects that might help in a variety of areas. So that might be research and development in, you know, innovation or cutting edge technologies. It might be about promoting South Australian products or businesses, increasing sustainability or responding to environmental disruptions. Biosecurity is always an issue, but it does mean that associations can put forward ideas for this, and then there'll be some funding there, and that's particularly for primary industries. And the reason I say particularly for primary industries is because, of course, there's also the $50 million research and development fund that the Premier and Treasurer announced yesterday, and that's also really important for the future of our state, and could be applied across many different sorts of areas.
3: As you say, this budget firms up and accounts some of the funding for previously announced schemes like the $200 million drought loan scheme that's funded in this budget. You've already been taking applications for that, but is that fully allocated? Is there still funding available for farmers to apply for going forward?
4: There's still money that farmers can apply for. That is open until the end of December this year. So we're aware that obviously there have already been applications and some.

0: have been paid out. But some people were really waiting to see, I guess, what the season was looking like. And so they might be making those decisions now. I was talking with Rural Business Support just last week about the many people who are having support through them in terms of their applications. So I'd certainly encourage people to reach out for that kind of assistance as well. But yeah, that's already underway, and some of those loans have already been paid out.
1: Well, Grain Producers South Australia CEO Brad Perry was in the budget lockup, summarising some of his thoughts. He called it a very vanilla budget with very little specific announcements for the grain industry. He did welcome the announcement of no new taxes. However, he did raise a point around funding for research and development, including this new Future Forward Fund. If we can just hear a little bit of his reaction, and we'll come back to you, Minister.
2: It's almost now fully funded on grant income, project income. So operational funding from the government is almost virtually non-existent. There's only a couple of million dollars left that the government has to put into that $93 million agency. So I think the concern there is that that means that researchers are jumping from project to project and having to look at particular streamed grant funding areas, whereas, there's a lot of areas that we need focus on that may not be picked up and available in grant project grants. So I think there's a lot of work to do, and that's where the $6 million for the Future Forward Fund is going to be important, to try and understand if we can utilise that. And the Premier's also talked about it previously, but there's a $50 million R&D productivity fund. So looking at high skill jobs of the future, and for the grain industry in South Australia, things like AI, machine learning, and some of these other technological areas that could come into play, we need to better understand those and how we can take advantage of that fund.
1: That's Brad Perry there, CEO of Grain Producers South Australia. And you mentioned there the Primary Industries Future Forward Fund, $6 million, but I think you mentioned, Minister, it is $8 million. But what do you say to his comments there around, I guess, research and development funding and the benefit of what's in it for farmers, at the end of the day?
0: Yeah, and I think his comments about the certainty of longer-term funding is really important and speaks quite well to some of the comments that the Premier made yesterday. When we're talking about Research and Development Productivity Fund, that's the $50 million, it's really designed to try to support, targeted high-impact research programs, and we do know that there needs to be some level of certainty in terms of funding for that kind of research. We'll be designing that with industries in terms of, consulting with business on the design of the fund. And that's really important so that we can make the best use of that sort of funding, which is significant, $50 million. And it does mean that we can perhaps be really well set up when it comes to the sorts of things that Brad mentioned, AI, machine learning. We all know that's going to impact pretty much every industry into the future. So we do need to have a better understanding of how that can be applied and indeed how we can turn it into an opportunity. So I think that $50 million fund will be very, very welcome.
1: Speaking with the Primary Industries Minister, Claire Scriven, today, we're unpacking what is in the budget for the ag sector and primary industries. I can see there's announced at $800,000 there for 2 years of eradication of cats on Kangaroo Island. Is that enough to fully cover that job and get the job done?
0: Yes, a lot of work's been happening on that, of course, and particularly on the Dudley Peninsula on Kangaroo Island is where that work's been occurring. And I know that I was talking with people just in this last couple of days about the importance of that work, as well as a lot of the other feral pest eradication. That's really important for agricultural sectors. One other thing that hasn't been mentioned as yet is what we're calling Project 450 for the wine industry. So that's $1.8 million over 4 years. Some of your listeners might be aware of Project 250, which has been going for a while, which is about support for the wine industry, particularly in terms of building capacity and capability. Project 450 increases that funding and gives it another 4 years. And that's, if you like, sort of seed funding from the government so that additional contributions can come from other partners as well to deliver market and industry development programs, special events, promotional campaigns, that sort of thing. The sorts of things we know are really necessary for the wine sector that's struggling so much with changing consumer preferences as well as the oversupply worldwide. So there's been really positive feedback about that. The two round tables that I had towards the end of last year and then at the end of January with all of the different wine regions, one of the things that came through very strongly was their desire to see that funding continue and increase. So we've been really pleased to be able to announce that in this budget as well.
1: Well, that's, I guess, going to that project 250 increase there, because we know, as you say, that the industry is in a bit of a state. It certainly needs some restructuring and support. In this past week, we've had Endeavour Group announce it's selling off some assets like vineyards and wineries here in SA. We had Treasury Wine Estates yesterday say it was looking to scrap a heap of labels. There has been some reaction from the wine industry welcoming this expansion to that particular project, but a feeling that perhaps it's been a missed opportunity to address some more systemic issues. If we just have a listen to Clear Valley Wine and Grape Association Chair Olivia Hoffman-Barry.
3: So Project 250, so it's $250,000 per year for 4 years, and the government has increased it to $450,000 over 4 years, so we are very grateful for that increase. And the extra funds are really going to assist our regions in marketing themselves, as well as innovating and building capability within all the regions and across the broader industry. So it's an excellent fund that we're very grateful for. I think broadly, you know, there's not much else in the budget for the wine industry, and there is a great deal of work to be done. And, you know, that partnership between industry and government has never been more important. And that the work between us really needs to start now. You know, we've got restructuring to be done. We need to be building tourism. Water security is incredibly important. And it is. It's a partnership. This is all ongoing work that's been happening over a number of years. And so we would just like to see some really decisive action from government, and continuation working with industry to achieve some of these outcomes, even if we're not seeing it reflected in this budget necessarily.
1: That's Olivia Hoffman-Barry there from the Clear Valley Wine and Grape Association. Minister, back to you, is this budget a missed opportunity to do even more to support the wine industry out of its current crisis?
0: Yeah, so we've done a number of things over the last few years, and of course that partnership has been very strong with the wine industry. It's resulted in a number of programs to target new export opportunities in places like the US and UK, Southeast Asia, and of course China, and the re-engagement process with China after those crippling tariffs that resulted under the previous government. Also some money under the South Australian Wine Recovery Program to boost domestic demand and build regional capability, and also support things like vineyard waste management. So there's a lot to be done, but one of the things that's come through very clearly in the roundtables, as well as that wine working group, which was a national group that I helped to get established, is that it really does need to be a lot of restructure from industry itself. And that's not necessarily things that government can impose. And so I think we need to continue that conversation, which is really about how can all the different stakeholders, including government, be part of helping to move towards some of those solutions, noting that obviously it's across state borders, it's across jurisdictions, and it also does reflect an international issue with the global oversupply of red wine.
1: Minister, before we let you go, we did have PIRSA release its latest crop report this week. It's tracking towards, what, about 9 million tonnes, potentially looking like we're going to get near the 10-year average. Obviously, we need to see how the rest of the season plays out, but obviously a much better scenario than we were talking about this time last year.
0: Oh, absolutely. And I think no one pretends that because it's rained that the drought's impacts are over, but it certainly is very encouraging to see the sorts of figures that we have been seeing. As you say, tracking towards probably 9 million tonnes, and the yield potential looks likely to approach the 10-year average at this stage. Obviously, further rains will be needed. But, you know, being able to see that subsoil moisture, the improved seeding conditions, a number of places got really good early rainfall, several of them saying that it was either the best in 20 years or 40 years, or even more in some cases. So that is really encouraging. And, of course, it means that there's also then a return to near-average feed on offer for a lot of the areas for livestock. So, you know, that in addition to the $117 million drought support package that our government has done, and hopefully so a bit more certainty around fuel and fertiliser would be the next thing that I think would be very welcome. But it is certainly encouraging. And as you say, compared to this time last year, it's almost chalk and cheese.
1: That said, will your government continue to talk to the industry about drought? Will drought support measures continue? Obviously, things looking green. There's optimism of a much better season. It's, as you say, that optimism is out there, but it certainly doesn't mean an instant recovery for many farmers who've done it very, very hard in the past few years.
0: Yeah, so a number of those support measures are still available. And we always encourage people to reach out. Rural Business Support does some fantastic work. There's still support available, for example, through the federal RIC loans, as well as if in those areas covered by the South Australian Drought Support Loan, they are open until the end of the year.
1: Minister, thank you for joining us on the Country Hour today.
0: Always a pleasure. Thanks very much, Selena.
1: That is the Minister for Primary Industries, Regional Development and Forestry Industries there, Claire Scriven, speaking to us about what is and isn't in the budget for agriculture in the state budget handed down yesterday. Right now, the time is 19 minutes past 12.
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1: You're with Selena Green on this Friday. Well, let's talk about fuel theft and that high cost of diesel at the moment. Limestone Coast Police are warning farmers and businesses really everywhere to look at your stored fuel and make sure that it is stored securely as the risk of fuel theft has grown. Acting Limestone Coast Superintendent Nick Patterson explains.
6: It's a message to agricultural industry, farmers and businesses that are operating heavy machinery in remote locations in the region. It's around fuel security, particularly if you've got machinery that's operating diesel or you have storage of diesel on your properties, to review your security arrangements and so your fencing, your padlocks, any other features that you might want to consider installing, like CCTV, if you have the facilities to do that, and any security features on the equipment itself. So your petrol tank caps, that sort of thing. Just looking at the cost of living crisis, the cost of fuel that we've been experiencing over the last couple of months because of the Middle East issues, we'd like everyone to have the safest assets possible to reduce the amount of or the risk of theft from their properties, for particularly diesel.
7: And that risk is increasing?
6: It has been an issue over the years, but we're perceiving that risk to increase because of the prevailing conditions and cost of fuel. So, for instance, there have been a couple of thefts of diesel from heavy machinery left on the side of the road for roadworks and the type of equipment like tractors on farms. If they're visible from the road, I would recommend that you review your storage locations and, like I said, the security features around them.
7: Can they be particularly hard crimes to solve? Often not many people around in these areas where the theft is being undertaken.
6: That's right. And quite often it's done between hours. There's no set times. It won't usually occur during daylight hours because farmers are using the equipment. It'll be targeted after hours. And as we all know, a lot of these sheds and farm locations don't have lighting after hours. So it's an easy pick. It's an easy target for the crooks who are looking for it.
7: And no particular pockets of activity anywhere in the southeast and in particular locations?
6: No, there's no hotspots at the moment, but I would suggest farmers stay vigilant.
1: There's some advice there from Acting Limestone Coast Police Superintendent Nick Patterson. He was speaking to Elsie Adamo. Well, some security companies say they're experiencing a rise in demand for CCTV cameras to protect farm fuel supplies. One of those is J-Buck farmer Dale Farley. He's been adding more cameras across his family's properties in response to what he calls opportunistic thieves.
8: So we've installed two more on our main property, and then where I live, there's six or seven cameras there. Where my sister lives, there's six or seven cameras there. And then we've recently just bought a property in the hills. And the first thing we did within 3 weeks was put up CCTV, because that property, someone lives in the house and rents the house, but we're not there. There's a shed and a workshop. And so we can monitor that property, who comes and goes and what's going on, and we don't have to be there. And you can then set those cameras to detect vehicles, people, so you can get alerts. So bang, the second someone's in there, we know they're there.
9: Yeah. Have you heard from other farmers around the region, just in general, like that they're installing CCTV, or they've been concerned about theft since fuel prices went up so much?
8: Yeah, well, my cousin, he farms at Coatville, he's got CCTV, so he got the same bloke that did ours. He went and did his, which is, you know, word of mouth. So once people know that you've got them, and then, oh, well, how are you getting on with them? They want to see them and ask you who did them. And definitely people, there is more interest in CCTV, because it's something so simple that you can do to protect your asset. And in this day and age, fuel, fertilizer, machinery, everything is just through the roof. So you want to protect your asset the best you can.

0: I think definitely with fuel prices going up, it's just a heightened risk. It's not only fuel, but yes, fuel. But fuel's probably an easy one to steal, so definitely there's a heightened risk with fuel.
1: You sort of touched on your word of mouth there. We were talking a bit earlier about word of mouth. Since you've installed the CCTV cameras, have you noticed, you said you didn't have any exact confirmation of anyone stealing anything, but noticed that there's been less people maybe trying to, or yeah.
0: Yeah, well, I think in the past we've had the odd, like I said, you can come in through the back of the farm here and people don't know that you've come in. So they come in the front and I can come in the back and they don't know you're here. And you come in and on the odd occasion I've had people in here and go, well, what are you doing here? Oh, I come to see your dad. And like, well, dad's not up in this shed. What are you doing up here? And so I think since we've installed the CCTV, a lot of that has stopped. There's not people, not snooping, but sort of prowling around or looking at stuff or places they probably shouldn't be. They sort of come in, wait where they're meant to wait, and you don't have those instances of people sort of wandering around.
1: Do you reckon word of mouth within the community sort of helped with that in terms of people knowing, just around the place that you do have those cameras in place now?
0: I think it does to a certain extent. Like, we're in a really good community here, which is very trustworthy, and everybody watches out for everybody else. And if there is someone suspicious, like, we drive the roads every day, and you talk to neighbours, they're, oh, did that? Where? Who's that bloke? Where? I've never seen that car before. So it's not so much our neighbours, but I think it does help because word does spread through the towns, and I don't like to call them bottom feeders, but they are the bottom feeders who are the petty crooks that want to come and smash and grab or steal something easy to steal. They hear word of mouth. They hear people talking in the street. So it definitely 100% has to help. Word of mouth, because if they know that we've got cameras and I've got alarms and all this jazz, well, then why would they want to come in here and try and steal something? Because it's a higher risk as to going somewhere else.
2: That is mixed farmer Dale Farley there from J-Buck speaking with Jackson Byrne. And you can read more about this if you find Jackson's story online. Just head to the ABC News website and you'll hear or read what some of the local security companies are reporting in terms of increased demand for CCTV as well. But just a reminder there for about remaining vigilant. It is 26 minutes past 12.
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2: Selena Green bringing you the Country Hour on this Friday. Let's head to the Weather Bureau now. And Simon Timke is our forecaster today. Hi, Simon.
4: G'day, Selena.
2: So a few showers maybe here and about, but certainly nothing as dramatic as we saw this time last week.
4: No, definitely not. We've got a weakening cold front just moving across Tassie and Bass Strait. And we're just seeing the sort of the tail end of that feature pushing up over the southeast and up towards sort of central York Peninsula, I guess. So there is a little bit of an increase in the shower activity with that feature. And on the radar at the moment, there are a few showers showing up over the lower southeast, the Fleurieu Peninsula, even the southern suburbs of Adelaide at the moment, and up towards the York Peninsula south of about Maitland. Also a couple of showers out over near the West Coast District. So just a bit of an increase as that band of cloud associated with that weakening front moves across. The other feature, I guess, of note is a fairly big high pressure system centred over the Nullarbor Plain, and so with that high there and that weakening front, it puts the south of the state in generally a west to southwesterly airstream. So through the rest of today, I think we'll see showers mostly about the southern agricultural area and mostly about the windward coasts and ranges. And further north, mostly dry. And looking at the satellite picture at the moment, a little bit of cloud developing up over parts of the north, but still plenty of sunshine up that way as well. And over the next couple of days, that high pressure system that I mentioned will be the dominant feature on our weather. It's going to move slowly eastwards across South Australia, so it'll be centred over western New South Wales late Saturday night, and then keep moving eastward, so it'll be centred over the Tasman Sea sort of late morning Monday or the middle of the day on Monday. And as it gets out over the Tasman Sea, we'll start to see our winds turn around a little bit more northeast and northerly and a little bit of a rise in temperatures as that happens too. And then it looks like another front, a weakening front moving across from the west through the middle parts of next week. But with that high dominating the weather over the weekend and the first part of next week, generally not a lot of weather around the place. I think we'll see a bit of fog around on Saturday morning, mostly about the agricultural area, but maybe pushing up into the south of the pastoral districts there as well. There might still be the odd light shower about the southern agricultural area on Saturday, but unlikely to

0: get too much in the way of totals out of any of those showers. And I think by evening they will have contracted just to near southern coasts. The winds tomorrow, northwest to southwesterly, and generally not too strong as that high moves across the north. On Sunday, again, a little bit of fog around to start off with, a little bit of patchy fog about central and eastern parts of the state. I think the day should be dry over most of the state, maybe just the odd isolated light shower about southern coast, but like Saturday, unlikely to get any noteworthy totals out of that. Maximum temperatures for both Saturday and Sunday, probably a little bit above average for this time of year, likely to be a little bit warmer than today. And we'll see generally light winds on Sunday as well. But as that high continues its eastward movement, we'll start to see them turn around northeast to northerly in the west during the day. On Monday, the public holiday looks to be mostly dry right across the state, I think. Unlikely to have too much at all in the way of showers. Again, maybe a little bit of patchy fog to start off with about eastern districts on Monday morning, but all up dry and likely to see a bit of sunshine around on Monday too as those winds turn around a little bit more northeast to northwesterly. And they'll probably start to freshen in the west ahead of that weakening cold front as it moves across. On Tuesday, I think we'll start to see a little bit of shower activity develop in the far west as that front approaches, possibly a little bit right up in the far northeast as well, but I wouldn't be surprised if most of that is sort of confined to southwest Queensland or northwest New South Wales, but the chance there could be a little bit up in the far northeast there. The northerly winds probably freshening a little bit as that front approaches. And we'll see those winds turn around west to southwest in the far southwest of the state on Tuesday evening as that front reaches our state. But all up over those next few days out to the end of Tuesday, really not too much in the way of totals. I think around the southern agricultural area where we could see a few showers, generally less than 5 millimetres. And again, similar sort of totals up in the far northeast and the far southwest as that next feature approaches. We might get the odd spot around the hills that might be a little bit heavier with maybe something reaching 5 to 10 millimetres, but generally speaking, much drier conditions over the next few days compared with what we've had over the last few days, Selena.
1: Absolutely. All right. Thanks for that, Simon. Have a great rest of your day.
0: Thanks a lot, Selena.
1: Simon Timke, Senior Forecaster today at the Weather Bureau. Looking at the western inland parts of New South Wales, for the upper western tomorrow, mostly sunny with patches of morning frost in the southeast. The lower western district, partly cloudy with patches of morning frost in the far east. Light winds for both districts with overnight temperatures around 4 degrees and during the day reaching around 18.
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1: It's just coming on 28 minutes to one. Coming up in this next half an hour, HIPAA wine labels on the potential chopping block with a major wine company looking to recalibrate. And volunteers have spent the week helping farmers here in South Australia on the long road to recovery from drought. What does it mean to those farmers and how have they come through that whole experience? We'll stick around to hear more on those stories and much more after we get news headlines from Matt Coleman. G'day, Matt.
3: Hello, Selena. In the news this afternoon, a day after handing down the state budget, the Treasurer Tom Koutsantonis says the government has the right mix between infrastructure spending and growing the economy. The state's debt is forecast to peak beyond $50 billion by the end of the decade as the government finalises large-scale projects. The state's AMA president says this year's budget does not address workforce planning issues. Health spending now accounts for about one-third of the state's budget. $1.7 billion will be spent over 5 years to address rising demand across the public system. And a new feral deer species has been detected in the Riverland for the first time. The Murraylands and Riverland Landscape Board detected the sambar deer via camera on Loxton North earlier this week. The animal is known to be one of the biggest feral deer species in Australia, weighing up to 300 kilograms. More news at 1 o'clock.
1: Thank you, Matt Coleman, with those headlines. Well, Treasury Wine Estates says the future of 46 wine brands, including South Australia's Wolf Blass, is uncertain as it moves away from more than half of its wine labels. The company says luxury wine brands will be the focus of its investment going forward. It's only guaranteed the continuation of 10 wine brands, and that includes Penfolds, Wynns and Pepperjack. Chief Supply Officer Karen Petty says a new company chief executive has implemented this strategy.
4: Our premiumisation strategy has been something that we've been actually working towards for some time now, and luxury is obviously a key component of that. And today's strategy sees us getting behind some of those key and some of those iconic brands in Australia.

0: you'd be familiar with, the likes of Penfolds, which has always been front and centre for our business, the likes of Wins, Pepper Jack, Squealing Pig, Coldstream. So it's quite a diverse array of powerful brands that we want to take even further ahead with our investment behind them.
1: And so, how many exactly will be dropped from the Treasury wine portfolio?
0: Still working through the exclusions to the list, I suppose. We've come out today with the top 10 power brands, which is where all our investment will focus. And we think with that top 10, can not only succeed domestically, but we can really go global with these brands and be a powerhouse to be reckoned with.
1: Yeah, and we noticed that Wolf Blass hasn't been included in those that group. Is that a brand that you're looking at not continuing for Treasury?
0: As I said, we're still working through which brands sort of are on the other end. Most of those brands will remain with us. They play an important role with important customers across different regions of the world. So the likes of Wolf Blass is an example of that.
1: So just to be clear, the only brands that you are 100% sure about what you're doing with at the moment are those top 10?
0: They're the ones that we're committing to the market that we're going to put a lot of effort behind and also investment behind. So they're the ones that we want to really set ourselves up behind. Then there's brands that are still important that sit around that, but we're leading with the power brands effectively.
1: And so, what's prompted the company's decision to overhaul its brand selection?
0: Well, effectively, we have 70 brands, or 72 to be exact, within Treasury Wine Estates, and that's globally. And when you have 72 brands, you have a lot of investment spread across a lot of those brands. It's very hard to get the right, I suppose, emphasis on any one of those. So by removing some of those brands, concentrating that effort, taking it down from the old 76, I think it is actually more than 72, down to 30. Yeah, we can put the investment behind those brands and really unleash what their potential is.
1: And has the company's ASX performance influenced any of these decisions either?
0: Not exclusively. I mean, the strategy has been built by the executive really thinking about how we unlock the full potential Treasury Wine Estates. And clearly we've got some powerful brands that we all know and love, and really putting the right investment behind those brands is what will unleash that capability and power.
1: How will the decision to overhaul the brand offering impact wine grape growers that currently supply their grapes for those brands?
0: I think the way to think about that is, you know, if we're successful in the brands that we're looking at, those Australian brands that I called out before, Wins, Penfolds, Coldstream, Pepperjack, Squealing Pig, you know, they've got a big supply base behind them. That's both company-owned vineyards, that's growers and bulk wine. So we have success with those brands. You know, that success spreads to the industry.
1: And so with these, I guess, hero brands that you're looking to take forward into the future, what kinds of investments are you looking at making into those brands?
0: Comes in a few different ways. Advertising promotions, number one, so the marketing spend that gets behind those brands. So that's what really enables you to reach the consumer, make them aware of the brands and what they stand for. It also helps you take those brands global. Then there's capital investment. That's more sort of the operational side of things. So that enables you to sort of think about cellar doors and how you reach the consumer a different way.
2: That is Treasury Wine Estates Chief Supply Officer Karen Petty there speaking to Shannon Pearce. So an announcement in their investor update this week that Treasury will move away from half of its labels. It will focus on luxury wine brands going forward, including Penfolds, Wins and Pepperjack. As to exactly which labels are on the chopping block, we'll keep following this story as more detail comes out. Speaking of wine, we had a text come in on 0467 922 783 around money for wine, the wine industry in the state budget, particularly around the announcement of an increase to the Project 250 wine program. This text simply says, 450k is not enough to help even one grape grower, let alone an entire industry. It is 23 minutes away from one.
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2: And we are celebrating that milestone all throughout 2026, our 80th year. Well, since last weekend, volunteers have been lending a literal hand to farmers in the Riverland District recovering from drought. They're here in South Australia for a Rural Aid 2026 Farm Recovery event, which the charity runs to provide practical, hands-on support to farming communities that have been impacted by things like floods, fires, cyclones, and ongoing

0: growing drought. They've been held this year so far in Victoria and New South Wales, and as I said, this week they've been in the Riverland, particularly in the Loxton area, where farmers are starting a long road to recovery from the drought of the past few years. One of those is rural aid volunteer Phil Cousins, who spent the week lending a hand on a local farm.
1: Pulled down a lot of old fencing, done a bit of heavy pruning around the farmhouse, just the farmhouse garden. Repairs in the tractor, repairs in the shed, fixed a few holes that the backhoes pushed through the shed walls, that sort of thing. I think we've got some water troughs to install this afternoon and tomorrow. Look, there's all sorts of things. We raked up a lot of leaves and, you know, cleaned up around the house when there was a bit of rain around, so we stuck around the house, but all just anything and everything. So got their wood-burning stove back in operation, which has been a bit of a godsend by the sounds of things. So just all things that get lost, you know, in the day-to-day.
2: Yeah, and what encouraged you or pushed you to get involved in volunteering for this?
1: As a kid, I worked on a lot of farms in central New South Wales and up in Queensland. I'm a Melbourne boy, went back to Melbourne. Became a plumber in the suburbs, all that sort of stuff, but got a real yearning for the country. So saw a story a couple of years ago and, you know, followed the links and all that and got onto the volunteer site and came out and have done a few now, and the people that run it, you know, are really good, and all the people that turn up are great as well. So, yeah, just a yearning to get out on the farm again, and I've sort of got a bit of a grasp of how hard it can be. And it's just good to get out and help, you know, and just help the farmers.
2: Yeah, I mean, you know, we've talked with some about the impact of the assistance, but what's the impact on you who's able to sort of step in and lend a hand?
1: All the farmers that I've worked for have been, you know, extremely appreciative of what we do. But it's good for us too. You know, we sit down and have a cup of tea at Smoko on lunchtime, and you hear their stories and you hear what their life's like. And it's just a good thing to be able to, you know, help them out, because there's a lot of things that need to be done that they never can get the time to do and clean up. There's a lot of little things that we do, and Lisa here especially, she's so grateful that we've done a lot of work on her garden that was just getting out of control. She can walk out the back now and, you know, see a cleaned up area instead of just a messy garden with stuff all over the place. So it's just a lot of little things, but, you know, for me personally, it's just getting out and giving them a hand, because, you know, there's a need there, and it's, fulfilling for me, I suppose.
2: What have you learnt about the experience our farmers have been having over the last few years that you think maybe people don't understand?
1: Oh, look, I think one of the main things is a lot of decisions are made in the cities from people that don't really understand what's happening in the bush. And nearly every farmer I've spoken to says exactly, you know, people don't... The people making decisions that have a huge impact on them don't really understand what's going on, you know, on the ground. So I think that's one of the major things that I've learnt.
0: That is Rural Aid volunteer Phil Cousins there, speaking with Shannon Pearce. So what does it mean to the farmers who receive this kind of help that Rural Aid is providing in the Riverland this week? Well, Shannon caught up with Lisa and Steve Nitschke, who hosted the volunteers on their property, said they welcomed the help despite getting some relieving rain this season.
3: For starters, I didn't really want them to come because everything's green, but when you see the amount of volunteers and what they do, it's just giving back to your area, and it's amazing, like extra hands just makes you, I don't know, I think I've slept better this week because of just extra hands and extra jobs done. But I've got plenty of other jobs I wanted to do, but it's been drizzly and rainy, which is completely different than what the last 3 years has been. And just, getting to see the, you know, someone that's, you know, a sponsor of Rural Aid or what they do, and then they give their own week's time and come out from Melbourne or wherever, and just the banter, and just, you know, and they want to ask questions, and I'm happy to, you know, explain, and they want to know, and it's just great. And then, of course, if they're staying locally, it helps your town out, your footy clubs, because the towns are the ones that are now starting to hurt because of the area, the whole area was the fruit industry and grapes and

0: And the dryland farmers now, we're having a good year, but of course the input costs and everything are extremely high. But if every dollar we can spend in our local towns keeps that local person there too, so and that's a big thing, always has been, like try and look after your whole local community.
1: So we've had fencing, like the fences that need to be replaced. The rural aid have been out and taken the fences down, and what we've achieved in one day would normally take Steve and I nearly a week or 2 days. And just having those fences down, ready to put a new fence up. Water troughs, we're going to try and get them in that we've had sitting here, but we haven't. We just have been too busy doing other things and getting jobs done around the house, like just having the garden trimmed, and it's because that's just been sort of left to another time because it's been out helping or feeding livestock. So.
0: And I guess it's sort of, if you look at it, it's time poor, because we could have a full-time workman extra, but and that would be great because you could help that extra person in the area, and there's plenty out there that want to work, and just, you're cash poor after the last 3 years, so you're not going to do that. So you, a lot of little jobs you've got to prioritise and work out what you're going to get done and what we're going to do, and you're trying to skip on a mechanic and try and do it yourself, and so you're time poor. So a lot of jobs get put down the track, and when you run livestock and you have bad years, you're chasing them forever because the grass is always greener through the other side of the fence, unless you've got electric fence, and that's what we'll be doing on some of these fences, an extra new electric fence and barbed wire. And it's just peace of mind that, oh, where are the cows at 5 o'clock in the morning? And the neighbours rang and said, they're all on the road. Well, we won't need that if we can get some new fences up where we want.
2: What does it do for morale as well to have, people out here with you doing it?
0: I guess it's just you're seeing it with neighbours. Like last night, we had a meeting and stuff, and at the footy club, and just the neighbour just said, "Smile." He can't get rid of that smile off his face. Like he's just happy and making jokes with people as if you've known them all your life. Like it's just people do care, and I do
1: Yeah.
0: think generally most people in the cities and stuff do care and do understand where their food comes from. But it's the bad rap that I guess the media often give with farmers grizzle and city people don't care. Well, I don't think it's all like that.
1: Knowing that there's people out there that actually care and they are volunteering their time to come out and help you out. And we're farmers are very proud people and they don't want the help. Like when I got rung up by Dave and said, "We're coming up, could you start, seeing if there's farmers that will are willing to accept help?" And I went, "Yeah, okay." But yeah, very proud people. And sometimes you just have to stop and think about it and appreciate it. There are other people out there that care about you and want to help. And we, the people that have been volunteering out here, they will be friends for life.
0: And
1: Yeah.
0: I think like the first one of the conversations, sitting down having a coffee after we'd pulled a heap of fence, a heap of drift. We had about 10 ton of dirt behind a corrugated big shed, and that was the amount of drift. And found out I had half of me fencing gear underneath all that drift, and just they were dumbfounded how much dirt had been moving, and completely different from one year to the next. And just there, sitting back at the table, I said, "How do you volunteer? What do you do?" And he said, "Oh, you can do this, and you can apply, and if it suits you, and you're travelling, and you want to retire one day, well, give back to another area, and you hope, no one's had a bad bushfire or something." But it's just the thought of helping someone else. That's what I want to do.
1: Yeah, we did. We were lying in bed the other night saying that, well, when we retire, we want to give back to all the agencies that have helped us out. Like, we want to give back to all of them when we can, when we're in a better financial situation that we can do that for them.
0: And I think it's a bit like a little while ago, last year we had a hay drop, and people in other districts said, "Why haven't you seen a hay drop? You've been in drought for 3 years." And they've got a hay drop, and they've had

0: drought for 6 months. And I guess a lot of farmers in the Mallee, you drought proof more, so you don't want a handout and push it. And local farm alongside, he sold half his livestock breeders off like we did too, just to downsize because it was just time consuming and the cost. And the price, they were actually worth something, so it was worth getting rid of the older ones, even though you didn't want to. And now this year we could have them all back, but we haven't, and don't want to overstock again, so we're not going to do that. And when you get the droughts, it always looks like you're overstocking, but you're not. And then, like the neighbour said, I just can't wait till we have a good year and I can give hay back to another area or something. And it's just, he said, I just want to go and buy a lottery ticket and win it and donate it to, you know, anyone that supports. It's, yeah.
1: And I guess the first thing that I really, like somebody said to me, I think it was from one of the agencies, said that you need to think of it as a hand up, not a hand out. And so, yeah, it's a hand up when you're feeling low.
2: Yeah, I mean, how would you describe the last 3 years that you just experienced?
0: I'd say we got out of it very, very good.
1: But it wasn't easy.
0: No, it wasn't easy. We got out of it very good to what it could have been. A lot of drought proofing, so a lot of extra stuff where you thought, oh, I've got 200 rolls there. Oh, they've had a bushfire. Maybe we'll give some hay, but it's not raining. And if we'd donated that hay, we would have been buying in at a ridiculous price when the diesel's gone up. And hopefully we can do some hay again. And yeah, it's, I guess there's always younger ones that are really having a go and they find it hard to get extra finance. And they're the ones that you're really trying to look out for because they haven't been through the drought. They might be only farming for 10 years, but our son's farming with us and leasing country. And it's amazing what he's grown the last 3 years on minimal rainfall. And it proves what we can do in this area. And I guess the one thing that hurt a lot of farmers where they were getting told by media and all sorts, be more resilient.
1: Resilient.
0: And you couldn't be more resilient than a Mallee farmer, and especially some that have done it really tough and won awards for sustainable farming. And they were at breaking point, like, and that was mental health is a massive thing, I think. But if anything good's come out of the drought, in the lean years, there's probably farmers talking more. Sometimes it's the younger ones still won't talk a lot, so you worry about them. But that's the next generation, and just hopefully, you know, mental health nights or anything, and just realise it's all right to be vulnerable and talk.
3: Yeah, it's a really important message about talking to each other, staying connected, and reaching out for support. That was Lisa and Steve Nitschke, broadacre farmers at Bugle Hut near Loxton. And they also have a small beef cattle production there as well. And they were speaking there to Shannon Pierce. So Rural Aid, yeah, a 2026 farm recovery event has been running all this week with those volunteers in the Riverland area. So thanks to all those volunteers who've come across to do that work. If this conversation has brought up any issues or concerns for you, please remember that you can reach out to Lifeline on 13 11 14. There's 24-hour, 7-day-a-week support available there. And if you want to support the work that Rural Aid does, you can go check out their website. They have some really good resources there too. Their next farm recovery event will be held in North Queensland next month. It is 8 minutes away from the 1 o'clock news.
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3: Selena Green with you today. Well, finally, they say there's no place like home, so let's celebrate a homecoming that has been a long time in the making. At the start of the year, speaking of the drought, it was still hitting pretty hard at Kwandong Station in the state's far east, and livestock were being sold off due to a lack of water there. But the rain then arrived very quickly and plenty of it, so much so that the station owner, Mary Lou Bishop, who was in Adelaide at the time, was cut off from the property. She's only just now been able to return to see firsthand this past week the amount of water that's now there in the outback.
8: We left the station on the 31st of January and didn't get back up until the 28th of May. So it was 4 months since we had been to the station. And it's only through the generosity of neighbouring stations that we can actually get in because they allow us to access over their properties.
9: So when you did finally get out to the station, how's it looking? I assume it's incredibly
8: Oh.
9: green.

0: green?
1: Oh, it is spectacular. It is English green. We arrived up there at 4 o'clock in the afternoon and immediately all bundled into one vehicle and headed out. And the blue bush was pearlescent. It glowed as the winter sun was setting on it. It was truly spectacular. And all shades of green, not just one green, all shades of green with the blue bush. And the senna, which is bright yellow, is going to burst in about a month's time. It's just starting. So that will be unbelievable. Green and blue and yellow, as I have never seen it. And the other thing that is amazing is the bird life. There are flocks and flocks of native birds. And for us to have a black swan on one of the dams was rather special too. And another thing I observed was that because of the rain and because we have lightened the goat load on the station, the bullock bush, which is quite prevalent out there, has started to get, I'm going to use the word shaggy. Normally it is pruned horizontally underneath because at about 6 feet, which is the goat height. So it's goat pruned. It's now starting to grow and getting shaggy on the bottom. I have never seen that before. That is exciting. I have no idea how much livestock we've got out there at the moment. And in fact, this week, coming week, we have a drone flyer with a thermal drone coming up to help us find our sheep. We probably saw 100 in one paddock this last week, but that's it. We've got thousands up there that we don't know where they are or what they're doing because they don't need to come into the troughs for water. There's water everywhere. Oh. Hopefully they're out there and that they're lambing.
0: Did you have any stock loss or any issues with the flooding?
1: Not to our knowledge. We don't know. Yeah. We seriously don't know. When I was out there in the paddocks last week, there were some dead sheep lying around, but I don't know when they died. They were had very little wool on them, which made me think that they were sheep that had died after shearing, but before the flooding and before the vegetation had recovered, because we were in serious drought. We had actually started selling sheep. We'd sold almost 2,000 wethers in January because we were running out of water. And now we have so much water. It is unbelievable. And interestingly, some of our windmills and our solar pumps are still working, which is a problem because they're pumping into tanks that are full. And we can't get out into the middle of the lakes and dams to turn them off.
0: Can you drive around on the station much, or is it still very underwater?
1: It's underwater. Some of our roads are open, but there's another spot where we've got a massive washout on one of our roads, and the hole would be 7 or 8 feet deep. And we're not even quite sure how it was created because it's not part of a waterway. It's just a great big goddamn hole, huge hole. So we're not sure what we're going to do with it, whether we're going to fill it, but we've got to find soil to put in it, whether we make it continue the road so it goes down into this deep hole and then comes up again. Not sure, but it's low on our list of priorities at the moment because we're going to have to get out and get some fences, some new fences that we put up. Hadn't been in the ground long enough for the strainer posts to actually set properly. And so some of them have fallen over. So we've got to get fencing teams in to straighten up our fences. We've had 12 to 13 inches so far this year. Our average for a whole year is 9 inches. And we had an inch in May.
0: You'd already kind of shorn just before all of this. Are you experiencing any issues beyond just the fact that you don't know what's going on with them in terms of not being able to access your livestock?
1: We don't know. We have lamb marking booked for the last week of August. We've got to have a greater understanding of where our stock are and what conditions the roads are in if we're going to muster them. Now, lamb marking and crutching, we go out to the sheep. You don't bring them into the shearing shed. But we're going to have to make sure that we can access them, that you can get a crutching trailer out there. So we've got a couple of months to sort that one out. Back in January, we were shearing and it was 50 degrees. And I thought, we are mad. You know, this is brutal on everybody, on the stock and on the shearing team. We survived it. The team were amazing and I'm eternally grateful to them. But thank God we did, because if we had delayed it until February or March or April, we wouldn't be shearing. wouldn't be able to get our stock. We wouldn't know where our stock are. And it's far better that we survived that horrific heat rather than having, they would all drown with, you know, full years of wool on them. So the universe was looking after us, even though at the time I was being very doubtful as to what she had inflicted upon us.
2: We certainly hope the universe is looking out for them a little bit longer and those missing sheep turn up. That was Mary Lou Bishop there from Kwandong Station, and she was speaking to Isabella Kelly. Speaking of Isabella, she's got the very fortunate luck of being able to take a flight over that landscape in the coming days. So you'll hear in the future what she sees out there and the amount of water she's able to see with her own eyes in the country out in the coming days and weeks. Cassie Huff will be back on Monday on the public holiday. We'll have a country hour for you at noon. Selena Green with you today. That's all for me. Have a great one. It's news time, 1 o'clock.
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4: Good afternoon, Richard Davies with ABC News. The Coalition is reiterating its calls for a longer Senate inquiry into the government's sweeping changes to negative gearing and the capital gains tax discount. The reforms passed the lower house yesterday but still need to be signed off in the Senate. Deputy Opposition Leader Jane Hume says the duration of the inquiry is too short and has left the door open to doing a deal with the Greens to secure a longer probe.
5: 2 days simply is not enough. There is no need to rush these changes through because they don't kick in until 2028. So if that's the case, why on earth the government is trying to hide from scrutiny is beyond me.
4: South Australia's United Firefighters Union says the state budget won't help rising operational costs. Acting Secretary Peter Russell says SA's emergency services receive significantly less funding than other states. He's told 891 ABC Adelaide the budget won't improve what he calls chronic underfunding of the sector.
6: This budget doesn't change that situation in any meaningful way. What this budget does is it adjusts largely a budget on actual spend that will probably not keep track with the operating costs.
4: Grape growers are welcoming the expansion to the wine industry development program, but say the fight for water supply continues. The state budget outlines an increase to the $250,000 per year fund to $450,000 per year for 4 years. The money will go towards events and strategic marketing. Clare Valley Wine and Grape Association Chair Olivia Hoffman-Barry says that funding doesn't address the industry's systemic issues.
7: There's not much else in the budget for the wine industry. Restructuring to be done, we need to be building tourism. That water security piece is incredibly important. So we would just like to see continuation working with industry.
4: Overseas, and Lebanon says a renewed truce with Israel that's been rejected by Hezbollah is the last chance for meaningful peace. Here's Sarah Amir.
8: The deal would allow Israel to continue its occupation and bombing of southern Lebanon, but demands Hezbollah disarm and withdraw. The Iran-backed group was not party to the negotiations and says agreeing to the truce would be equivalent to surrendering to the enemy. This man in Beirut agrees.
9: It's supposed to be a ceasefire and so many people's dead today. Do you call this a ceasefire? This is a surrender.
8: Iran says negotiations are stalling, but US President Donald Trump insists they're in the final stages.
10: And I actually spoke to Hezbollah about it, and I think progress has been made.
8: Israeli attacks have killed 4 people in Lebanon since the renewed truce was announced.
4: Shareholder activists believe SpaceX's valuation likely signals the top of the tech boom. Elon Musk's SpaceX has filed for what is expected to be the largest ever stock market debut next week, and the company's largest target valuation of roughly $2.5 trillion, which would make Mr. Musk the world's first trillionaire. The company says it plans to raise up over $100 billion when it goes public and is expected to be placed on several major stock market indices within weeks. But shareholder activist Stephen Mayne says the stock is overvalued.
11: Spruiking something to retail investors, which is losing $5 billion a year, a lot of warning signs. A lot of people are saying this is the top of the tech boom bubble sort of thing, and be careful and avoid it because it can't justify the valuation given it's burning $5 billion a year in cash.
4: Australia's financial regulator says it's taking action against so-called finfluencers who are providing financial advice on social media without the appropriate licensing. ASIC Commissioner Alan Kirkland has told a Senate estimates hearing the agency has carried out two rounds of compliance

0: it is nice for us to get on that world stage in a way and execute racing with the high pressure situation and get that experience in the lead up to an Olympics.
1: To the weather showers about the west coast and agricultural areas, Port Lincoln 17, 16 degrees in Port Pirie, Renmark and Mount Gambier, Broken Hill 14, Adelaide a shower or two, a top of 17, it's currently 15.3. Tomorrow, a possible shower 17.
2: G'day, welcome to The World Today. I'm Andy Park, coming to you from Gadigal Land in Sydney. Nice to be with you. This Friday, Labor's tax reforms face an uncertain couple of weeks ahead before becoming law. And to move over water cannons, helicopters and tanker trucks, rural firefighters turn to cranky, yet unfussy, new recruits.
3: It doesn't matter whether it's windy or it's hot or it's dry or it's raining, they can go any day of the year, any condition, and they'll be working to reduce fuel load to make things safer when it comes to fires.
2: Any sense of a real breakthrough in hostilities in southern Lebanon was short-lived, with Hezbollah rejecting outright a peace deal agreed between Lebanon and Israel. The deal, announced after US brokered talks in Washington, had appeared to remove one potential stumbling block to an agreement to end the war in Iran. Now, the status of those talks and of the Lebanon deal hang in the balance. Barbara Miller has been following developments. Barb, what has Hezbollah had to say about this deal?
4: Look, the Iranian-backed militants have categorically rejected this deal struck between Lebanon and Israel in US brokered talks in Washington. The leader of the group, in a statement, that's Naeem Qassem, called the agreement futile, a farce, humiliating, and he said that Hezbollah gave no commitment to ending its fight as long as the Israeli aggression continued. Hezbollah was not part of these talks in Washington. And I think perhaps there had been some hope they might simply go along with the deal. In the light of day, perhaps those hopes were pretty naive or misplaced, because the deal did state that there had to be a complete cessation of Hezbollah's hostilities and that all of its operatives south of the Litani River had to be removed, and that the Lebanese army would create what are being called pilot zones, which they would control, where no non-state actors, that's code for Hezbollah militants, would be allowed. And in return, I think it wasn't clear, Andy, what concessions, if any, Israel was making. Although after that pretty fiery phone call, which has been widely reported between Benjamin Netanyahu and Donald Trump, Israel did appear to pull back, at least for the moment, from a threat to attack the capital, Beirut.
2: Okay, so where does that leave the situation in southern Lebanon?
4: Pretty much as it has been. There is some kind of notion of a ceasefire, and yet attacks are continuing on both sides. Lebanese authorities say the death toll is continuing to rise from strikes on towns in southern Lebanon. Israel, meanwhile, is blaming Hezbollah for the death of a UN peacekeeper. And we've also heard that another Israeli soldier has been killed. Overall, Lebanon says around 3,500 people have been killed in this phase of hostilities, which coincided with the start of the Iran war. Israel says 26 of its soldiers and 4 civilians have died. Nevertheless, Donald Trump is putting a positive spin on where things are at.
5: I think you're going to see things happen over there. That's been like a little bit of a different world, but it's interconnected with Iran. And it would be really nice if Lebanon could have some peace. Lebanon's been under attack for so many years and always like an underdog. And it would be really nice if it could end. And I spoke to Bibi Netanyahu about that. And I speak to them about it. And I actually spoke to Hezbollah about it. And I think progress is made. That's been going on for a long time.
2: Yeah, and the U.S. president's feeling the heat over the lack of a deal with Iran after that vote in the U.S. Congress on curbing his wartime powers. What's the latest there, Barb?
4: Well, Donald Trump's posted lashing out at those who supported that vote, a Democrat-led vote. He'd called them unpatriotic and grandstanders. He said that that came right in the middle of my final negotiations to end the war with the Islamic Republic of Iran. Who would do such an unpatriotic thing? Now, that resolution now goes to the Senate. It's not likely to pass there. And even if it did, it could be vetoed by the president. So it's largely symbolic, and yet it is significant because this is a president who is under increasing pressure. He can't seem to get out of this war.

0: He said he wasn't going to get himself into wars. And it seems at the moment that he's in more of a rush to reach a deal than the Iranians. And that's a very bad situation for the US president.
1: Barbara Miller. And staying in the Middle East, another United Nations peacekeeper has been killed in Lebanon, the seventh who's died in the line of duty since the latest round of fighting between Israel and Hezbollah started 3 months ago. The UN peacekeeping mission in southern Lebanon is due to end at the end of this year. But this week, the UN Secretary-General proposed a new mission to monitor any ceasefire and support the Lebanese army. Here's Rachel Hayter.
2: For almost five decades, thousands of peacekeepers from nearly 50 countries have patrolled the de facto border between Lebanon and Israel, known as the Blue Line.
3: It's not business as usual for us, especially since the latest escalation.
2: The capacity of the United Nations Interim Force in Lebanon to do its job has been compromised by the scale of violence in southern Lebanon, according to its deputy spokesperson, Tilak Pokerel.
3: This is unprecedented, the violence since early March that we have seen in the south.
2: He says UNIFIL had been working closely with the Lebanese army in the south for the last couple of years, but the war has forced them to stop.
3: Our mobility, our movements on the roads, some of the roads are infested with mines. There have been mines planted. In one incident, for example, our convoy had a terrible incident in which we lost some peacekeepers.
2: Seven peacekeepers have died in the line of duty since the latest round of fighting between Israel and Hezbollah started in Lebanon 3 months ago, including a Serbian man in the country's southeast just yesterday. Several others have been injured and many have lost their homes.
3: The majority of the houses and other infrastructure in the south, close to the blue lines, have been leveled.
2: The dramatic deterioration along the Israeli-Lebanese border follows a vote by the UN Security Council in August last year to terminate the UNIFIL mission by the end of this year. But this week, the UN Secretary-General Antonio Guterres proposed a new peacekeeping mission. He's suggested three possible models, ranging from between 2,000 to 5,500 personnel.
4: All of them, even the heavy one or the most ambitious one, is much less than UNIFIL as it is at the moment. So it's difficult for me to see how that could be more effective.
2: The current UNIFIL mission is made up of 7,500 peacekeepers. John Dernan is a retired lieutenant colonel in the Irish Army and a former deputy chief liaison officer with UNIFIL who completed five tours in Lebanon. He's worried the collective experience of the current peacekeeping mission will be lost when its mandate ends, and he defends UNIFIL's effectiveness over the decades.
4: I would often be asked, at home in Ireland, you know, we lost nearly 50 troops in the years we were there, and was it worth it? And my answer to that is, look, we did, and that's terrible, of course, and we regret and we honour those guys that died, but you can't account for the number of lives that we saved. And I really believe that the number of lives that were saved because of our presence ran into the hundreds, if not the thousands. And that's the effectiveness of the mission.
2: He'd like to see either a NATO, EU or international-led mission in southern Lebanon.
4: The final option that could happen is that no replacement would happen. And that is the worst-case outcome, because then I look in my crystal ball and I tell you, southern Lebanon will be destroyed, the same as Gaza has been.
2: Any UN peacekeeping mission in Lebanon from 2027 will be decided by the Security Council.
1: 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I'm Andy Park. 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Just search for The World Today. Back home, and Labor's tax reforms face an uncertain couple of weeks ahead as the Coalition, the Greens and the Crossbench now sort out between them how the changes might proceed through the Senate. The bill made it its way through the lower house yesterday and into the upper house, where the government hopes it won't be debated for more than 2 days. But opponents say that's not enough time to scrutinise the significant changes to tax law, with an unlikely alliance between the Coalition and the Greens potentially slowing down the passage of the bill. Rachel Mealy explains.
5: Labor says its proposed changes to the tax system are urgently needed to address intergenerational equity. Daniel Molino is the Assistant Treasurer.
6: Oh, they're really important once-in-a-generation changes. They involve Two tax cuts for millions of Australians, the working Australian tax offset and the instant tax deduction. They also, of course, involve really important measures to make it easier for first home buyers and younger Australians to get into the housing market.
5: The government is sending its tax bill to a two-day Senate inquiry and hopes the bill will be passed by the upper house before Parliament rises for the winter break at the beginning of July. The Assistant Treasurer argues the bill's already been heavily scrutinised and 2 days allows ample time for discussion.
6: So we've just finished a process in the House of Representatives that involved 17 hours of debate. It's one of the most exhaustive discussions I've seen in the Parliament.
5: After announcing the key changes in its May budget, the government has begun consulting with a number of groups like venture capitalists, start-ups and small business owners, suggesting some carve-outs to the new rules might be on the table. Daniel Molino says incorporating those carve-outs and amendments for discretionary trusts would be included in another piece of legislation down the track. But the Liberal Party Deputy Leader Jane Hume has accused the government of being sneaky.
7: 2 days is nothing like enough. Apparently, these are generational reforms. If they're generational reforms, well, surely they should have been taken to an election so that the Australian people could decide. That's when you get the appropriate scrutiny. But they haven't been, so it's up to us in the Senate to get this done.
5: She says the coalition is open to a deal with the Greens, allowing that party to extend an inquiry into the government's plan changes to the National Disability Insurance Scheme in exchange for a longer inquiry into the tax bill.
7: We shouldn't hide from scrutiny. I think it's well worth having a look at. If that's what the Greens would like, and in exchange for a longer inquiry into tax measures that they support, I think that's perfectly fair.
5: After beginning the week on a high with a huge bump in opinion polls, the One Nation Party is rounding out the week in a less celebratory mood. One Nation MP Barnaby Joyce made an embarrassing gaffe over the party's migration policy. On Sky News, he was asked if permanent residents in Australia who aren't citizens would be compelled to sell their properties.
8: We want, yeah, it does. That's my belief in the policy. Right. It does, and we want to make sure that, yeah, we want to make sure that you become a permanent resident. You know, become a permanent resident, and become an Australian citizen. Excuse me, become an Australian citizen, and that's going to deal with the issue, isn't it? Become an Australian citizen.
5: But after some further thought, Barnaby Joyce returned to the program and reversed his position, asking presenter Andrew Bolt if he could record a new answer to the question.
9: OK, Barnaby, you have a change of policy.
8: This policy is formative, but on further investigation and discussions with One Nation, no, we are not going to be kicking permanent residents out of their house.
1: One Nation MP Barnaby Joyce ending that report by Rachel Mealy. 3 months on from some of the worst floods on record for the Northern Territory's Daly River region, locals have now finally started returning home, even as a massive clean-up continues. But the community there is appealing for more government funding to help clean and repair asbestos-riddled homes and essential buildings, which local organisations simply can't afford to fix themselves. Jane Barden reports.
10: Outside one of the houses where the crews are pressure washing mud, it's very confronting to see all the possessions of the family, shelves, laundry baskets, bed frames, months after devastating floods completely submerged this community of Nauru Daly River.
11: Resident Wally Johnston's house has been cleaned. He's relieved to be among the first to return home after months of living in evacuation shelters in Darwin.
12: Happy, glad, stress-free. Get to do a lot of things that we missed out on, you know, like fishing and just being out.
10: I'm just walking into one of the houses that hasn't been cleaned yet. The floor is just caked with dried mud. I'm just in the bathroom here, and on top of the toilet there's river mud and sand, and the marks of mud all the way up the walls.
11: Ronald Cooper is one of the residents still waiting for their homes to be cleaned.
13: I think they got to do the deep clean now, and disinfect it and whatever.
10: Did you lose a lot of your personal stuff, like photos, things like that?
13: Yeah, I had a little box there in the cupboard. I lost all them, and it's sort of a bit hard, yeah.
11: He's worried he might be moving back, only to evacuate when the next flood arrives.
13: When climate change, yeah, I think it's more and more rain, and they've got to start organising for the future, I reckon.
11: Like many residents in Daly River, Ronald Cooper wants the Northern Territory government to start to relocate the whole community to nearby higher ground.
13: It should go ahead, get a few more houses built in the high ground, I reckon.
11: The Victoria Daly Regional Council has been asking for relocation since major flooding in 1998. Mayor Brian Pedwell.
14: When is the first consultation for relocating that community? You know, this could have been avoided since 98. Why has it taken this long?
15: This is our program room and we had all of our sewing machines, we had arts and crafts in here.
11: The Victoria Daly Council's chief executive, Jennifer Marston, is worried it won't be able to reopen services, including its aged care home, because it rents the buildings from the local Green River Aboriginal Corporation, which can't afford to repair them. In particular, remediation is needed in buildings containing asbestos. She's appealing to the NT government to provide more money for repairs.
16: We need the funding through the government. We know that there are disaster recovery funds available to be able to stand back up the service.
11: Wayne Buckley is chief executive of the Green River Aboriginal Corporation.
17: The repair bill is around about $4 million. We simply don't have that money.
11: The NT government didn't respond to the ABC's questions by deadline about whether it will consider funding more repairs and whether in the long term it'll relocate the community to higher ground. Jennifer Marston says after losing everything in the flood, some of her staff still can't face returning home.
16: Some people are too affected after the flood and being displaced for so long to actually come back to work. And you can understand that, right?
1: Victoria Daly Regional Council CEO Jennifer Marston there. She was speaking to Jane Barden. Well, firefighters looking at innovative ways to mitigate bushfires have now found a new weapon. Goats. A herd of 95 goats were tasked to eat their way across 6 acres of heavy undergrowth as part of a new trial launched by Victoria's Country Fire Authority. In fact, it's a method already being used in New South Wales to help reduce fuel loads in preparation for the next bushfire season. Kathleen O'Connor reports.
18: 95 goats are hard at work grazing on overgrown vegetation on a slice of land less than 100 kilometres from the location of one of Australia's biggest bushfires last summer. The 2-hectare area on Gateway Island in Victoria's northeast has a lot of dense plant life, from woody weeds to thickets of blackberry, creating a significant fire hazard. And with dozens of vegetation management teams already performing backburning duties for the next fire danger period across Australia, firefighters are looking to use livestock to help them cover as much ground as possible.
19: In its particular state at the moment, we can't burn it.
18: Georgia Rose is from Victoria's Country Fire Authority. She says traditional reduction methods such as planned burning and using machinery are unsuitable because of the terrain and vegetation.
19: There is too many complexities around it, creating too much smoke for the communities that are in close proximity to this. Also with the thick vegetation that we've got, the heat that would go through here would be damaging trees, which we do not want.
18: Much of Australia is covered by dry vegetation. According to Geoscience Australia, a fire in dry and grassy terrain can move faster than a person can run and spread up to 3 times faster than forest fires. Georgia Rose from the CFA says it took 3 weeks and 2 days for these goats to eat their way through the thick scrub.
19: They have done what we call a canopy lift, which removes the mid-layer fuel and the ground fuel, so fire can't carry through and up into the canopy of the trees. It is fantastic that we can get something like this done during summer months while our volunteers are busy doing other things.
18: For this project, CFA's District 24 vegetation management team partnered with local vegetation management business EnviroGraze. Managing Director Daniel Humpage, also known as Dan the Goat Man, owns the herd.
20: Goats are totally different to sheep and cattle in what they prefer to eat. They prefer to target woody weeds, exotic plants.
18: He says the CFA has been conducting planned burns on the property for years, but they're finding it difficult to contain due to the terrain.
20: It's an old quarry site, so very uneven ground. It's on a floodplain, it's heavily treed, and it had really high levels of vegetation, which is fuel for fires. So they wanted to try to use the goats on that site, particularly through the summer when they couldn't do any burning off.
18: Mr. Humpage says his goats can get to areas most humans can't, and there's also a long-term impact.
20: They can actually change the plant profile in an area so that high temperature fuel loads like phalaris can be reduced and the native plants can get re-established. They burn at a lot cooler rate. The intensity of the fire is reduced, the volume of the fuel for the fire is reduced.
18: The Rural Fire Service in New South Wales has been using goats to reduce the fire load for years. And with Australia one of the driest continents in the world, Mr. Humpage hopes to roll the goat program out nationwide.
20: They can go any day of the year, any condition, and they'll be working to reduce fuel load to make things safer when it comes to fires.
1: That's Dan the Goat Man, ending that report by Kathleen O'Connor. Survival stories don't really come better than this. Imagine your family being halfway through your funeral, thinking you'd gone missing and died, when suddenly you come crawling in, very much alive. Better yet, as far as survival stories go, you just endured a week on the world's highest mountain without food, water, or oxygen. One Nepali Sherpa's tale, in the middle of the busiest climbing season in Mount Everest's history, has experts questioning safety over tourism on the roof of the world. Here's Kimberly Price.
0: Miraculous news on Mount Everest.
21: We have confirmation that Hilary Dawa, the missing Sherpa who was last seen at 7,600 meters in the yellow band on May 29th, has been found alive.
0: Ben Ayres, a journalist based in Kathmandu who runs news platform Everest Live, was following the story.
21: He had crawled his way down from 7,600 meters on his own over a week, 7 days.
0: Nepali local Hilary Dawa works as a Sherpa, guiding climbers on their quest to summit Mount Everest. UK climber Chris Thrall was with Hilary Dawa on the descent, then came across a Polish climber who was struggling.
22: Do I go back for the Sherpa, who's probably going to rock up and be fine, as he has done hundreds of times before, or do I help my fellow climber who's got no oxygen, frostbite in his fingers?
0: Chris Thrall says he continued to descend Mount Everest with the Polish climber, leaving Hilary Dawa behind with no oxygen.
22: It took us, I think, 11 hours to get into Camp 3, what should have been a 2-hour trek. In none of that time at all, when I look back up the mountain, did I see Hilary descend.
0: But incredibly, a week after he was last seen and without any supplies, the Nepali guide was seen sliding slowly down the Khumbu icefall towards the Mount Everest base camp. His daughter is Mendo Lamu Sherpa.
23: At first, when we received the information, we weren't sure if it was him or not. Later, they sent the photos and it was confirmed that it was indeed him, and we felt so happy.
0: Five people have died in this year's climbing season, which has been the busiest on record, with more than 1,000 people reaching the summit. Videos show hundreds of people lining up to reach the top of the near 9,000-metre peak. Sherpa Kami Rita worries about the over-tourism.
24: The main issue here is that on the mountains, there is a big need to set up a system for rescuing people. It should be set up by the government.
0: Professor Perry Hobson is a tourism expert from Bond University. He believes exposure and reputation are contributing to overcrowding on Everest.
25: The challenge we see is with both social media and with obviously the bucket lists, etc., that people therefore focus on very particular destinations.
0: He says it presents dangers for inexperienced climbers and their guides.
25: With people who are not used to being up there, that they've got to guide all the way up there and get them back. And that puts these guides in a very difficult situation.
0: Climbers need a permit to reach Everest. Perry Hobson says it's a balancing act for the Nepali government between raising revenue and adequately managing the mountain.
25: They want to generate as much as they can out of tourism and provide employment. So many people get caught up in the, I've got to go to this one mountain. And that's the challenge for marketing organisations these days, is to spread tourism more widely.
1: That's Bond University tourism expert Professor Perry Hobson, ending that report by Kimberly Price. And that is all from The World Today. It's end this week. The program's supervising producer is

0: Alison Schau. Today's show has been produced by Tanya Dendrinos. Associate producer is Barney Porter, and technical production by Nick Drakoulis, Kem White and David Lawford. I'll be back at the same time on Monday. I'm Andy Park. I hope you have a safe and wonderful weekend. Bye for now.
1: Live across Adelaide, South Australia and Broken Hill, this is Joe Laverty.
2: Happy Friday. I've got nothing but Friday vibes for you over the next little while we have together. And then after that, at 3 o'clock, into the chill out with Narelle Graham and Nikolai Balhartz and myself. And I just want to put it out there. If you listen to the chill out at 3 o'clock on a Friday, you'll know that we have a popularity contest. It's who can choose the best song, the one that you want to hear the most. And you'll also know that I never, ever win, ever. It's always Narelle, sometimes Nikolai, never me. Today, it will be me. It will be me. And I'm sure of that. It's probably, well, I've got what I think is going to be one of the best songs you'll hear today coming up for you in a moment. And then on the chill out, you'll definitely want to hear the song that I've got for you in full. So I hope you can join us for that. It is the day after the state budget day. This is the Boxing Day of Christmas equivalent, if we can make a comparison there. The day where you assess everything. You're full of information. You're assessing everything that you've got, everything that you no longer have, the things that you wanted, the things that you didn't get. And what we know is that state debt is expected to rise by more than $53 billion in the next 2 to 4 years. The interest alone on the debt is $9.61 million a day. $9.61 million a day. And there is a lot of money for transport infrastructure. I mean, there are probably billions. The thing, when you add it all up, there would be a huge amount for road infrastructure, $80 million here, $90 million there, and so on. Even it costs $80 million for an upgrade to the intersection at Adelaide and Hawthorne Roads in Mount Barker. That's $80 million alone. It's very expensive stuff. And so the question has been running today, would you be willing to pay a toll if it contributed to bringing down the state budget? And ABC's Troy Sincock asked, would you prefer to have huge state debt like we've got, or would you prefer a toll? And a surprise, I think that it was evenly balanced between the two. So you can let me know how you feel about it on 0467 922 891, which you would prefer and why. This one from Bill, who's in Belair, and says, the users of tunnels will be using them to save time and fuel costs. Some of their savings should be used to pay towards the cost of the infrastructure, i.e. tolls, says Bill from Belair. And Bill, what I was hearing today when I was listening to Sonia Jules and Rory and right throughout the day is they were even talking about it only being about $2. I don't know if that was just a figure that they pulled out of their head. It must have been. But $2 for a toll, that's not unreasonable, I thought. John from South Plimpton says, road tolls, no way ever. South Road is an important infrastructure project that should be state-owned. It reduces commute and business costs, says John in South Plimpton. Well, why couldn't the toll be run by the state? I know in other states it's a private entity, but could be run by... I mean, Tom Koutsantonis himself could be there holding the jar that you put your $2 into. Raising money that way, perhaps. I don't know. It could be. Surely it could be run by the state. And Mandy says, out of all those billions of dollars being spent on infrastructure, etc., is there any cost of living funds allocated directly to helping those struggling the most? Mandy says there should be like a $50 supermarket voucher or something like that. No, I haven't seen in the budget a $50 supermarket voucher, but... I know that the Poverty Network was saying that this particular budget was a real blow for those who need financial support the most. So I guess it's pretty easy to surmise from that the people who really are in poverty, if the Poverty Network's saying there's nothing really substantial in it for them, the answer to your question is probably no there, Mandy. It's 25 to 2 on 891 ABC Adelaide, South Australia and Broken Hill. I also ask you about the roads in your part of the world, because there is lots of places, certently in Adelaide and certainly around other parts of South Australia, where the streets are just not designed to have the number of cars on them that they currently have. Especially when those cars are just parking on the side of the road, and people are not rational. They do not park in a rational way. They do not park in a way so that cars can go between them easily. No, they'll park exactly opposite each other so no cars can get through, because the road is narrow, the cars are wide, not enough room even for a small car to get through. They'll park, even they might have four cars to one household and not enough cars in their own space, in their own property, so they have to have three cars out on the road. And many of these streets were not designed to have as many cars and as people using them as they currently are. There is and this is not just a problem here in South Australia and Broken Hill, it is a problem everywhere, particularly in capital cities. There is an urban planning professor who says there is a way to fix this. We do not have to have the situation that we have with as many cars on the road all the time. She's got some ideas she's going to share with you right after Jamiroquai and 891 ABC Adelaide, South Australia and Broken Hill. You're with Joe Laverty. Happy Friday.

0: In fact, it was producer Stephen who chose the song. And the reason I played it was because I'd been away for a day. I think I was sick one day and I came to work and Stephen had chosen all the music for me. And I saw that he chose Tiffany, and I made such a big deal about it. I said, over my dead body, am I playing that song, Tiffany, on my radio station? I'll do a blah, blah, blah, blah, blah, blah, blah. And I said, I really hammed it up about how terrible the song was and how Stephen was going to ruin everything if I played that song. And then I thought, maybe it's not Stephen, maybe it's me. And so I tested it. I put Tiffany as the chill out song and it did win. It did win. And so Stephen was vindicated. I was proven once again to always be the one choosing the unpopular song. So thank you for remembering that was the one time I won. Yes, Stephen chose that song. And last week I won too, but I had taken Narelle's song. Narelle chose the song and then I said, okay, today I'm going to pretend that's my song and we see whether or not it wins. And it did win. It wasn't the song that I chose. Today I have a song that I feel confident is going to be chosen, but you'll have to find out after three what it is.
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0: 20 to 2. As a nation, believe it or not, we have an oversupply of car parks. What? An oversupply? I know it doesn't usually feel that way, though. Could it be that we're just not using our space wisely? How about getting rid of curbside parking altogether? It seems radical, but then so did the car when it was invented. And there are lessons to be learned from how they're doing this better than us overseas. And we'll get to those in just a moment. But I've got an intriguing call from Bob in Rosewater. Tell me what happened to you, Bob.
5: I went to have a look at a new apartment that's been built in Newport and was up for lease. I went to look for a friend. I had to park over 500 metres away from the place because the street outside the entrance door was a brand new street, all town planned, all that done. But you could only park on one side of the street because they had to make it fit in so they could get the maximum number of dog boxes out. Mm. And the other day I saw Malinowskis and Albanese looking over this brand new project that's being built. But if you look in the middle of the picture, there's actually a right angle bend, which was the same as what I got at Newport, with two tradies utes parked in it, and there wasn't enough room to park on the other side of the street at this ridiculously tight right-hand bend. Now, this is the current builds of people in Adelaide that we're having to put up with. You no longer have to have, like when I grew up at Findon, we had a driveway that we could get four cars on. Alongside that, we could get three cars on the front lawn and another section at the side. We could actually get 10 cars in the front yard for my mother's 40th birthday. Now, you can't do it because they don't let you have a front yard. They don't let you have space for a tree. And have a look at the new 400-house development for new home owners that's going to be built, and it's in the Labor Party's current advertising. Have a look at it. There is not one mature tree on the site. It's bare earth all the way, and they're going to build these same dog legs in so that you can't park and you won't have anywhere to park more than one vehicle per property, so that the two people that have to drive an hour to get to their jobs, because there'll be no jobs in this estate, will have to drive two cars, and as a result, you will have to park them on the street.

0: Then when you're finished with that, go into Port Adelaide and have a look at the dog boxes they're building there alongside the Port River. Once again, you can't move in there for cars parked on the street.
1: Mm.
0: So I feel sorry for the people that can't have a friend come and visit them because there's no public transport links to these places. It's a disgrace.
1: Yes, I think part of the solution would be really great public transport, because we see other places, Melbourne, for example, who does, a lot of people don't even have their license, let alone a car, because they've, in the, especially in the city, have really nailed the public transport options for people. So we're talking about how we might be able to get rid of curbside parking altogether so that we don't need it. And there are lessons to be learned on how it's done overseas. Dr. Dorina Pojani is an associate professor in urban planning at the University of Queensland and has written an article for The Conversation about this. So why were you thinking about this, Dr. Pojani?
2: Well, I've done a lot of parking research over the years, but more recently it's this report by the Grattan Institute that came out that made me think about it seriously. I mean, it said that Australia has an oversupply of parking in all the major capital cities, and maybe that's not true everywhere in every CBD, but pretty much all the suburbs, as soon as you leave the CBD, that's the case.
1: So an oversupply of car parking in CBDs?
2: No, not so much in CBDs, but right outside of the CBDs.
1: Ah, yes. And all right, so we've got there's plenty of parks, but everyone feels like they can't get a park and you can't drive down the roads because of all the car parks on the side of the road. Do you think people are ready to give up curbside parking?
2: I hope so, because think about all the other things that we could be doing instead with that space. We could be creating these really wonderful lanes for micromobility. And by micromobility, I don't mean just bikes now, but we have e-bikes, we have e-scooters, e-skateboards, and counting. Or even if we say we don't need micromobility lanes, we could be planting trees in those spaces mm-hmm. rather than just plop cars in there all day.
1: So how, in your research and your experience, would you make this work?
2: So I'd like to see parking being accommodated in fewer locations, sort of centralized and managed, rather than lining the streets everywhere. So I'd like it if drivers were steered toward off-street parking as much as possible. And I heard the previous speaker saying he had to walk more than 500 meters to his destination. Maybe that's unreasonable, but I would say walking up to 400 meters, 500 meters would be acceptable from a parking space, an off-street parking space to your final destination. Mm-hmm. That is, unless you have a disability, unless you're very old, et cetera, then obviously accommodations need to be made for people who need to park right in front of their destination. But for most able-bodied people, that should be possible to walk a little bit.
1: Do you reckon it's too late for South Australia to make this change?
2: Absolutely not. No. We have the space, so we should be making better use of the space.
1: You're hearing here from Dorina Pojani, who is an associate professor in urban planning at the University of Queensland and has written an article for The Conversation saying curbside parking is great for drivers but terrible for everyone else. Could we get rid of it? And certainly a lot of people would love to be able to solve the problem of too many cars parked on the street, no way to get from A to B, too much congestion. And how are people responding to your ideas so far, Dr. Pojani?
2: Well, there's been an outpour of interest from the media, so it sounds like it's struck a nerve.
1: I would say so. Deb says, I remember when there used to be no cars parked in our street, not that long ago in the scheme of things, really. It was lovely. All cars were parked on the homeowner's property. As a kid, the kids in the neighbourhood would kick a footy in the street. Yes, and we'd even have a hit of tennis. I even learned to ride my two

0: far as the eye can see, we have car parking issues. Yes, that is very true. Is there anywhere in Australia or around the world, Dr. Pajani, that you find does it really well?
1: Well, Europe does it really well. I mean, they're the pioneers in this space, and parts of Europe, they're starting to create entirely car-free cities. I mean, that's the new concept that's being pushed. But so Europe is a little bit different for us Australians, right? We say, oh, that's a nice place to visit, but it's un-Australian. But they are trying to do this sort of thing in the US, which is probably the most car-friendly nation in the world. And even there have been a number of experiments with car-light neighborhoods, no curbside parking neighborhoods, and so on. So if they can do it in the States, we can certainly do it here.
0: Thank you very much for your time, and so you certainly have sparked a lot of interest and thoughts from our listeners this morning, this afternoon on 891 ABC Adelaide, South Australia, and Broken Hill. Dr. Pajani, Associate Professor in Urban Planning. This text says, "Make it legal to park on the verge. That would help clear the road," says David. Wouldn't it just? I was really surprised that, I mean, in Darwin you can kind of park almost wherever you want. No, to come to places where you cannot park up on the side of the road. It was a bit of a surprise. Lee says, narrow roads in the city, it's getting worse. Quarter acre blocks get turned into 3 or 4 units. So no off-street parking for a second car, boat or caravan or trailer. They were surveyed in the days of a horse and cart, says Lee. Yeah, that's exactly what the problem is. And Neville's from Mitcham. Have you got a thought on this, Neville? Go ahead.
2: Yes, I've got the same sort of idea, Joe. In councils putting gutters in, why don't they make them all 45 degree? That would allow even more water to be able to go down the street when it rains heavily. But also in being able to park up on the verge and taking a lot of people's narrowness out of the side streets and everything too. So once you get a car either side parked, there's hardly enough room to, especially with these SUVs and everything that they're building, and it's just seems so natural if we could be allowed to half park on the verge and half on the street.
0: Neville, a few people have said a little bit on the verge. Surely that's not too bad. Thank you for that thought on ABC Adelaide, South Australia, and Broken Hill. We're sort of talking a lot about traffic and the roads and this idea which was being floated around with the billions of dollars that road, just looking after the roads, billions of dollars, let alone making the roads better for everybody. Would you be willing to have a toll if it meant that all of these things would be paid for? Would actually have more of a contribution? I've got a call from Mike in Ingle Farm. Hi, Mike.
3: Good afternoon. Yes, I rang originally about the road toll.
0: Yeah.
3: We could do what they did in Sydney when they built the Opera House. They had a lottery.
0: Oh yeah, they did too.
3: That'd raise the money.
0: Yeah. They what did they I think that was $2 a ticket or something, wasn't it? And they fundraised for the whole opera house.
3: Yeah, way back when. And the car parking, our street is not unusual to have 19 cars parked in the street.
0: Are you for real? 19?
3: It's gone from 26 houses to 35. So there are cars on both sides of the street. Or go down to a T junction to turn left, and I've nearly had an accident several times because there are two cars immediately on the left. So to see past them, you have to get right out in the middle of the road, and there's a car parked on the opposite side of the road, and if anybody's coming, it's a dangerous situation. You can't look right because two of the people parked their cars across the footpath.
0: I mean, how hard is it to think, can a car get through in this situation, if I put my car here? I sometimes think that perhaps the council needs to put lines on the road just saying you can, or even signs. Some councils do have signs saying do not park diagonally across from each other.
3: We're too far away from the city centre for them to do anything.
0: And it's too sensible, of course, to actually guide people on how to park properly. Paul's in Golden Grove. Hi, Paul.
4: Hello, thanks for taking my call. Just to add to what that caller was just said, I live in a narrow street in Golden Grove. Well, I'm about to get a change.org petition to try and get Tea Tree Gully Council to to change their bylaws so that lease can't

0: can only park on one side of the street. Now, Port Adelaide Enfield Council has done, has got this through, and they now only have one side of the street parking. They've defined what a narrow road is. They've defined what tonnage can park on the road, and you know, they've made real headway. They're very progressive. Teachers Gully Council, unfortunately, hopeless. I went to my local MP, Rhiannon Pearce, and I'm naming them because, you know, they're all right back to me and saying there's nothing they can do. They can do something about it. It's a safety issue. There's a lot of people that have near misses, and sooner or later, someone is going to have a very horrible accident. My street, for instance, the young guy next door purposely parks his big SUV there, and there's three parking spots in his driveway. He said he doesn't want to park there because some trees dropped leaves on his car. This is what we're faced with. And I can't get out my drive. If there's two cars parked either side, I've got a downhill drive. I can't see what's coming. Yeah. I've got to do exactly what that chap just said. I've had a near miss. I saw a lady last night nearly have a near miss in my street. And so now the only thing I can do is get this change.org, but it's not an easy thing to do. I'm not very good at computer things like that.
1: Well, I think that your passion alone will be able to help you figure it out with that one, Paul. But there are a lot of people who are as passionate as you. And who would have thought that car parking could make people so angry? So angry. And yet it does. John's from Cowandilla. Hello, John.
2: Hey, how are you?
1: Yeah, good. You've got a theory, John. What's yours?
2: I think that everyone who does this road planning basically takes a sandwich and a laptop to work every day on the bus, mm-hmm. and has never had to carry anything. I work as a photographer. I've got 40 kilos worth of gear that I've got to carry. I can't put that on a bus. I'm not going to carry it 400 metres to my parked car every day, let alone if it's, you know, 40 degrees or you know, raining or any of that sort of stuff. And I'm sure there's a lot of tradies out there that aren't going to leave their vans, you know, miles away with all their gear in it, yeah. or carry it by hand every day. That's just, you know, the people that are coming up with these ideas are just disconnected from the rest of the workforce.
1: And there's also, a tradie carrying so much stuff, you're right. But what about parents with prams and parents with new babies or parents with three children shopping. Hanging off them?
2: I do a weekly shop and then carry that one go. You can't leave it in like on the ground or something, you know, like you've got to be a bit sensible about people's different needs. Not everyone's got a sandwich and a laptop.
1: Yes, that is a perfect political slogan, John. If you ever want to run for politics, not everyone's got a sandwich and a laptop. thanks very much. On 0467 922 891, Wayne says, don't forget mobility and disabled access on footpath, please, regarding parking. Ted says, most council areas, the verge is your responsibility, so you should be able to park there, says Ted. I mean, it makes sense to me, Ted. I don't know. But it'd also probably kill the grass a little bit, but it would be fewer angry people, maybe. Phil in Charleston says, all the tradies will have to live in the outer suburbs to accommodate their work vehicles and shed full to overflowing with tools and materials so big. Call-outs and travelling costs, says Phil in Charleston. Jane in Burnside says, regarding car parking on the street, cars encroaching on the nature strip are not permitted due to the threat of the health of our street trees, which, let's face it, are the most important to keep our suburbs cool, Jane. Of course, Jane, I didn't think of that. Yep, of course. That's exactly why. And what a good reason. This text says, the verge contains the services, and so on, stormwater, etc. So it is not a good idea to park up on... Oh, that's why you shouldn't park on the verge. Wayne from Newton says, how about a yellow line on every side of the street? Says Wayne. How powerful is a yellow line or a witch's hat? I've got this idea. I'd like to just carry my own witch's hats around the place so I can put my witch's hat out the front of my house where I like to park so no one else can park there. Apparently, that's a bit illegal. don't do it. But the power of the witch's hat, the power of the yellow line, it is profound. It is time to go to the news at 2 o'clock. And after that, I've got some great stories. First of all, this is something, it's a very memorable, an unexpected close encounter with an animal, an emu, in fact, an amorous emu wanting to make sweet, sweet love to a handler. And it's all on film and it's the funniest thing you'll see today. We'll tell you about it after the news.
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1: Good afternoon, Richard Davies with ABC News. South Australia's Liberal Party says a plan to manage the state's debt is needed. State debt is forecast to surpass $50 billion by the end of the decade. As the government finalises large-scale projects such as the new Women's and Children's Hospital and the Torrens to Darlington Road project. Shadow Treasurer Ben Hood says he doesn't accept the Treasurer's comments that the state's debt is manageable.
2: That is not fiscal responsibility. They are receiving record revenue and letting record money go out the door, whether that's in waste or spending.
1: Livestock managers say Chinese buyers are very keen to continue buying Australian beef despite China's crackdown on beef imports. China says it's ready to slap Australia with an additional 55% tariff in the coming days. Australia has already reached 90% of an annual beef import quota that China introduced at the start of the year. Meat and Livestock Australia's Andrew Cox says Australian beef products are very popular in China.
3: Our exporters have invested. The industry has invested in programs to build that demand and the reputation for Australian beef. So, of course, 55% tariff economically is very large and will certainly lead to a change in the volumes that are going into the market.
1: A double murderer who dumped the remains of a toddler in a suitcase in South Australia's Murray Mallee after killing her mother will serve out his two life sentences after having his appeal thrown out. Daniel Holder murdered Carly Jade Pierce Stevenson in 2008 and killed her two-year-old daughter days later. Holden was arrested in October 2015 and was later given two life sentences for the crimes. He launched an appeal against the convictions earlier this year, arguing they were manifestly excessive. The appeal has now been dismissed by the Supreme Court. A man claims the South Australian government has threatened him with a $4 million damages bill if he takes planned legal action to stop the controversial North Adelaide golf course redevelopment. Sophie Landau reports.
4: Edwin Campetrille and Ghana woman Jeanette Miller intend to lodge an injunction in the federal court next week, requesting the project works halt and be referred to the federal environment minister, which the state government says isn't required. Mr. Campetrille's lawyer had previously estimated his client could be required to pay the government $50,000 to $100,000 if he lost the legal fight. But in a letter to the public servant's lawyer, the Crown solicitor said the actual cost to the state of any potential delay brought by this action would be closer to $40,000 per day, and further costs in the order of $3 to $4 million may be incurred by the state. Mr. Campetrille said he won't be intimidated.
1: New data shows ScamWatch has received more than 45,000 reports of scams in the first 3 months of this year, down almost 18% on the same time in 2025. Of those reports, more than 6,700 involved a financial loss, reaching a total of almost $77 million. The consumer watchdog is urging people to be cautious if a website or ad creates urgency, promises higher returns, or asks for payment or personal information up front. Some Nepali climbing guides say they're concerned about the dangers of over-tourism on Mount Everest. Local guide Hilary Dawa, who was thought to be dead after failing to return to base camp, has been found alive after surviving without food or oxygen for about a week. More than 1,000 climbers and their guides scaled the almost 9,000-metre summit in May, the busiest climbing season on record. Sherpa Kami Rita says he worries about the over-tourism and how this impacts safety protocols.
5: The main issue here is that on the mountains, there is a big need to set up a system for rescuing people. It should be set up by the government.
1: In the AFL, Port Adelaide will welcome back Tom Cochran for his first AFL game in more than a year after a string of injuries sidelined him. The Power has also recalled Lockie Jones and Jackson Mead for their clash with West Coast tomorrow night, with Kane Farrell out with injury. Assistant coach Hamish Hartless says Cochran will bring much-needed spark up forward.
6: He's got the capacity to sort of make stuff up out of nothing. He can kick some pretty exceptional goals out of

0: I'm Rob Bergen. 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
3: How's Gawler today, Linda?
4: Cold.
3: Oh. Have you got enough layers on, Linda?
4: I do, actually.
3: What are you looking forward to over the weekend? Anything?
4: Oh, I've got a 70s dress-up party on Saturday night, which I'm actually making a pair of sort of flared pants.
3: What are they going to be like?
4: Oh, well, they've kind of got this sort of, like, swirly pattern on it, sort of like...
3: Psychedelic.
4: Psychedelic.
3: Yeah, that's the one.
2: Joe Laverty.
3: It's 2:05, and I have your song quiz in a moment. And after that, we're going to talk about opera. Are you a fan of opera? Of course, every single opera story, it tells some epic adventure, characters, huge plots, beautiful soaring music. Handel tells the story of the relationship between Caesar and Cleopatra. Monteverdi retells the classical myth of Orpheus. Not many operas, however, are about South Australia. Now is our chance to change that, and the State Opera wants to put on your story on the big stage, and you will learn how with Mark Taylor in just a moment. Let me ask, have you ever had an animal fall in love with you? A bird, a dog, a turtle? And did they express their love by trying to get perhaps a little too amorous? Because there is something that is quite a large animal, really. And it fell in love with its handler, and the way that it tried to woo the handler is on film and shared on social media, and it is the funniest thing you'll see today. You're going to hear from the handler about exactly what happened very shortly. Here's your song quiz, half a second. Do you know what that is? And again. If you think you know what that is, 0467 922 891.
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3: Our beautiful state is filled with so many stories that you won't hear anywhere else. And if you have one that is uniquely South Australian, a tale that captures life here in the southern state, huge moments or everyday memories, the best four stories will be turned into original micro-operas and brought to the stage next year by leading Australian composers, all thanks to State Opera South Australia. Mark Taylor is with State Opera SA and is with you now. Mark, hello.
5: Hello.
3: You're also a regular panellist on our News the Day panel. This is such a good idea. Tell me about it.
5: So our artistic director, Dane Lamb, and I were really talking about what is opera? And it's always an interesting question when, you know, for me who have worked in this industry for 17 years, people have ideas of what it is, about what opera singers look like, about what the stories are. Everyone dies in the end, or not everyone, but normally someone does. And ultimately some of that is true, but ultimately it's storytelling through song. And it has been doing this for 400 years. The National Cultural Policy and the Create SA policy has a really key pillar, which is a place for every story in all art. And whilst we love some of these operas that are 400, 300, 200 years old, we know that there's incredibly innovative, exciting, hilarious, joyous, heartbreaking stories that are happening every day right across the world and across our great state. So we're really keen to hear some of these stories and put it out to a vote and end up with four that we think are captivating, entertaining, really anything that people are going to engage with. And as you said, four leading, and I can't announce their names yet, but four really exciting Australian composers and librettists. So when I say librettists, the lyricist, so to write those words to it.
3: So that's when you're putting together an opera, it's usually a two-person show, to the music and then the lyrics. So how does that work? Take me through the magic of actually creating an opera.
5: So basically there's the two. So let's look at someone like Mozart. So Mozart wrote the score, so he wrote the music, and then he would have a librettist who would write that. So De Ponte did a lot.

0: of that. Now, sometimes the story pre-existed. So you mentioned, Dido and Aeneas, or any of those. Those stories are pre-existing fables or Greek stories, etc. So sometimes the story was written by the librettist and the composer together. Other times they've taken a pre-existing story and decided to create it into opera. So we're doing the latter. You bring the story to us. We'll then bring that team together, which is the librettist or the songwriter, sorry, the lyrics writer and then the composer, and they will work to bring that together. Same thing happens in musical theatre. So Andrew Lloyd Webber, very famous composer, spent many years working with Tim Rice, who wrote the words.
1: Okay, that's an excellent example. Do we have many librettists in Australia or in South Australia even?
0: We do indeed. Probably the most well-known librettist in South Australia would be Dr. Peter Goldsworthy, so a very celebrated Australian author as well. So he has written librettos for a number of operas. It's a niche skill.
1: I was going to say,
0: yeah,
1: it's got to be niche, right?
0: Yeah. So look, there are some composers who write their words as well. We sort of try and I think what we really want people to understand in this project is, this is for everyone. So I shouldn't have used the word librettist, because that's immediately people go, I don't know what that is. This isn't for me.
1: Oh, but this is why it's so interesting that to know how your story could be turned into an opera. I think, yeah, understanding how it works is key.
0: That's right. And keep in mind, so you'll bring a story to us, and I want to really make it clear, every story is eligible. If you feel your story personally is in your biopic or autobiopic is relevant, please submit that. But it doesn't necessarily need to be about a single person. It could be, I spent a lot of time living in regional Australia. There are some great old yarns that fact-checking them might be a little bit problematic, but they're great stories. Mm. So they could be an old wives' tale, but it could also be factual. A number of years ago, someone attempted to write a musical about Snowtown. I don't think it got anywhere.
1: No,
0: but
1: I remember that. Just thinking just in the last couple of weeks on this program about some of the stories we've talked about, haunted houses and the people that were presumed to have been haunting the house and their backstory. The first woman there was a woman who was hung. I think she might have been the first in South Australia or the last woman, and how she may have been wrongly convicted and then lost her life. So there are some big stories. And then smaller stories, we spoke to a caller earlier who had her cataracts removed. And the colour that she now sees, the majesty of the colour. Suddenly you're putting all of these ideas. I can see it working so well on stage.
0: Absolutely.
1: The
0: and look, don't sit there going, gee, I don't know how that would come across in an opera. That's our job.
1: Yes.
0: You bring the story to us. A really good example would be Watershed, which was done a few years ago by State Opera South Australia and the Adelaide Festival. So that was, of course, Dr. Duncan. And what happened to Dr. Duncan in his death in the Torrens, which led to, of course, the decriminalisation of homosexuality in this state, the first state in Australia. That's already been done as a story. That was a compelling, wonderful story. It premiered here. It did the Opera House last year. It's doing Melbourne later this year. Who knows where these can go? Mm. But we're saying there's no right or wrong story. And we also want to make it really clear, if you go, well, gee, I've got a great story, but I'm not a great writer, again, just get the story down. Or perhaps you're better orally. Use your smartphone, dictate it, record it, and you can submit it as an audio file as well. So maybe you want to draw a cartoon clip of it. I don't know.
1: Oh, wow.
0: Tell your
1: you
0: story
1: really are open to ideas.
0: However you want. Because we know, look, ex-teachers often say, we know people communicate different ways. People use their left side of their brain, the right side of their brain. I'm far better orally than I am writtenly. Writtenly, see, that's I'm really good orally today. Than I am as a writer. Wow. It's Friday.
1: It's Friday
0: forgive
1: afternoon.
0: Me. I know, writtenly, that's a great one. But even I'm eligible with words like that. No, look, it's about you sharing your story how you would like to. And then we can sit down and read them, but we're really keen to put this out to a vote because, everyone's got an idea of what they would like to hear. The other thing I want to make really clear is that whilst South Australia is a very centralised state and the vast majority of us do live in the greater Adelaide area, we want to hear beyond that.
1: Oh, that's where the stories are,
0: that's
1: right?
0: Where the stories are. So if you are, across in the York Peninsula or the Eyre Peninsula or in Ceduna, up in the APY lands, wherever. Mm. And, yeah... It,

0: aware of it. Ultimately, I suppose what we're saying is please just bring those stories forward.
1: Oh,
0: We
1: this is
0: can't
1: so good.
0: wait to read them. I think Australians are inherently great storytellers, and I'm really excited about where this could go. So, four of them, micro operas, we're sitting about 20 minutes each, we're thinking. So, it'll also be a great opportunity in October next year, because it takes time to do this, when these will actually be on stage. And what a thrill, for these, the four stories that are chosen, to hear that come to life with South Australian singers and the Adelaide Symphony Orchestra, arguably the best orchestra in Australia, playing a score which is telling your story.
1: That is gold. So I was wondering what the micro opera is. So about 20
0: About
1: minutes or
0: 20
1: so.
0: minutes.
1: Will they
0: So,
1: be all on the stage at the same time, or will you spread them out? Have you thought
0: no,
1: that
0: it'll
1: far
0: be, so
1: ahead?
0: you'll come in, you'll see opera one, opera two, interval for a
1: Great.
0: 20-minute drink, come in and
1: Perfect.
0: see two more. So, one of the composers we're working with is a very celebrated First Nations composer. We certainly encourage people from the wonderful First Nations community across this state to share your incredible yarns as well. We're really excited to hear them. I'm a bit of a raconteur myself. I love stories. I don't care if they're true sometimes. I also love that Australians have a great capacity for stories to grow over time. The fish gets bigger. We want to hear all of that. Just share it with us, and we can't wait to bring these stories to life. And, I think it's exactly what this company is about. It's about telling story. We love telling stories from Europe and all across the world. But wow, we're the State Opera of South Australia, and that's what this is about.
1: Hear, hear. This is Mark Taylor from State Opera South Australia, the Executive Director on 891 ABC Adelaide, South Australia, and Broken Hill. My name is Joe Laverty, and already the mind is whirring with all of the stories that could come out. Sheila says, congratulations. This is a brilliant idea. I agree, Sheila. And a text says, could Meatloaf songs be considered opera? What do you think, Mark?
0: They're epic. Paradise by the Dashboard Light's long. I love Meatloaf. Isn't it funny? People often talk about when celebrities die. Meatloaf really struck me. Him and Tina Turner were the two that got to me, because power ballads are very operatic.
1: Yes.
0: So, completely agree. I think Meatloaf, they're epic stories, and it's great storytelling, and that's what we're about.
1: I'm thinking so on ideas of South Australian stories, especially when you go into smaller country towns and outback areas, there's usually a bakery. Sometimes there's two bakeries, and the intense rivalry that'll be between bakeries to have the best vanilla slice or to have the best pie, and the characters that are, come and go to those bakeries. Yeah, this, I mean, that's one theme.
0: I think that idea of something that's very common in opera is conflict. And conflict makes great stories. We all know about a neighbourly conflict which has blown all out of proportion. There's the great story from the Birdsville track, but on the South Australian side, about the two brothers who own the property, and neither of them could agree who would pay for the fence, so they built two fences next to each other. It's told in a great book by Rick
1: Brilliant.
0: Morton, and about him living there. So exactly that idea of, obviously I should note, another very common topic in operas is love triangles and the
1: Yes.
0: like. You could
1: That
0: use
1: could
0: false
1: be.
0: names. You
1: Yes.
0: could do all of
1: Probably for
0: those
1: the
0: things.
1: best.
0: If it is a really compelling, wonderful story, we will obviously be very respectful about how that is told. But that's really, they're great stories. They're the ones that people want to hear. And I think we know there's thousands of these stories right across this great state.
1: It was only not that long ago, it was Anzac Day, and we were talking a lot about some of those stories, which were people from South Australia sent off to war and coming back again. That would make a marvelous opera as well. How do people get their stories to you? What are the parameters? Where, how do you have a word limit? Do you have a place where the stories go? Do you have a cut-off time?
0: So we've left it really open. So if you just go to stateopera.com.au, you will find the link on there. And then there's an option to upload a file. So if you chose to write it in a Word document, or as I say, record it, you could attach some photos if you wanted to, if you felt that told the story better. Maybe you want to record yourself saying it to a video and submit it. So any file is available to be uploaded, or there's also just a box where you can submit and tell your story. Look, in the way of word limit, This is open till the 19th of June, but we're going to be shortlisting over a couple of weeks. So let's say if you've written a wonderful novel and you think it's a great story, I wouldn't suggest dropping the 400,000 words into the box, but rather giving
1: the
0: a summary of it, or the blurb on the back. So to allow us to see where that is, because of course, what your submission is isn't going to be the only thing the composer will work with, and the librettist rather. So if you tell your story in a few hundred words, but it sounds very compelling, we'd then reach out to find more. So I don't want to call it an expression of interest, but rather an initial submission. Tell us what you think will make a great story. You know, again, back to my teaching days, but stories typically, I don't want to sound like a teacher lecturing people, but there's a complication and a resolution. You know, that's ultimately what it is. The other thing, can I say, as someone who, as I say, lived in the outback in regional areas for many years, there's something wonderful about eccentricity as well. You know, just saw The Importance of Being Earnest, the great state theatre show, and, you know, Oscar Wilde's eccentricity and humour and all of those things. Keep in mind, opera can be funny. We've just done Cinderella, no one died. You know, so they can be funny, they can be comic, they can be tragic. And it's important to also look at those stories. So really, could I make it any broader? I think that's the goal.
1: That's pretty great. You're just looking for good stories and you're making it super easy for people to be able to pitch their stories.
0: That's exactly it.
1: Let's say someone gets through with their, four people get through with their ideas. How much involvement will those people who had the ideas have to do with the actual production of the opera?
0: So they'll absolutely meet with their team. We won't necessarily know who will get each composer yet. But like to give an example, Michelle Law is one of the librettists who we're talking to. So her brother Ben Law is a comedian. Michelle has written plays all around Australia. So if Michelle was the person who ended up with your story, you would meet with her. You would talk, that might be over the phone, etc. But we're really keen for that person to really be heavily engaged in that process, as much as they would like to be. But we'd love them to be there in the rehearsals and seeing this story come to life, and absolutely being up there, if they were happy to, on the night of performance with a bow with that team. I think that's really important. So absolutely all credit will be to that person. And obviously around these projects, there are complexities around you know, copyright and et cetera, and we will work with the person on that and what it looks like. But it's really about this idea of bringing these stories to life in an art form which has been telling mammoth, iconic stories for centuries. And it's got centuries ahead of us. But let's look at what it is to be a South Australian now. That doesn't mean the story needs to have happened last week. It could be a historic story. Anything at all.
1: I love how you were saying, I can't reveal who we're working with.
0: And you've already revealed it. Well, do you know what? It's really funny, actually, I said that, because I've just looked at the press release and their names are on there. So it was obviously embargoed until today. So look, here I am, Deborah Cheetham Freon, the incredible First Nations composer, and of course, great composer, South Australian, Alice Chance, Michelle Law. Still some more to come. But my mistake, look, I actually thought it was Thursday today as well. I'll be honest with you.
1: You've got proper Friday vibes happening today.
0: So it's Friday and I can say it. And that's who they are. So, look, I'm just so excited. I love stories. I love family stories that we've all got an auntie or uncle that they tell it all the time, but it's still great. It's a story that we love.
1: If you get inundated with pitches, and I think you will, I put my hand up to help you be on the judging panel to go through them, because this would be just such a good thing to get some of these stories out there. And any of the stories that don't quite make the cut, send them my way, Mark.
0: I'm actually really interested in what that looks like as well. And, you know, is there some sort of thing where we can publish if people were happy them all? Because, you know, I think if people are happy for them to have an outing, we would love to. Unfortunately, we can't write hundreds of operas, but who knows? Maybe this is iteration one of our opera, our story. It's really interesting. Recently, when I was on your panel, we had the very question, are we running out of stories? And it was about Moana and Disney making that movie again. And I think I said, probably a little cheekily, no, that's what we call being commercial and lazy. That's not what it's about. It is about, you know, it's about, there's new stories happening every day. We all have unique lives and fascinating things happen to us. And storytelling is really a big part of being human.
1: Agreed. Indeed. Mark Taylor from State Opera South Australia. Just before I let you go, the Royal Adelaide Show Cookery Competition is celebrating a milestone this year. And so to celebrate, we've got Essay in a Jar, and it's proudly supported by ABC Adelaide Afternoons. And you have to have a distinctly South Australian ingredient in a pickle, jam, or a chutney, a jam, or a relish. So if you were to choose one distinctly South Australian flavour, what would you choose?
0: Now, I've been giving this some thought. I'm trying to be a green thumb. It's not going that well, but I'm trying. However, I've had great success in my little garden box in Bowden with my chilies.
1: Yes.
0: Chili jam, we've all been there. Nice. But I was sort of thinking about other flavours that might go with it. And I found out that, okay, I haven't invented it, but it's not something I've heard a lot about. There's such a thing called a rosé wine and chili chutney.
1: Ooh.
0: And look, I typically like a more Provence style, so might go more for the Alpha Box and Dice, you know, from Langhorne Creek. But I think the Rockford Alicante Rosé with that, I'm a Barossa boy at heart. I love that sort of tannins grab onto your tongue, even if it's rosé. So I think a Rockford Alicante Rosé chili chutney.
1: Ooh, yeah. From your
0: from my
1: box.
0: Very hot chilies in my garden box. And my research is showing it what you would be serving this with is either on a cheese board, of course, but excellent with roasted duck.
1: Oh. Oh, my. I'm glad that you did the research as well.
0: What so my Rockford Alicante rosé wine and chili chutney recipe on South Australian roasted duck.
1: Perfect. Thank you so much for the suggestion. Would you like to hear what Tom Koutsantonis...
0: Very much so.
1: He was in talking about the budget today, the Treasurer of South Australia. He was in speaking to Sonia Jules and Rory, and on his way out, and he's got a lot on his plate at the moment, as you can imagine. I said, just quickly, I need to ask you what your flavour would be for South Australia in a jar. What ingredient that's special to you would you use if you were making a chutney, relish or jam?
2: My mother had a persimmon tree. She would make this Greek delicacy out of persimmon, so I think that might work quite nicely in a jam.
1: What kind of things was she making out of it?
2: So people might be aware of what a bastelli is, which is like a honey and sesame like biscuit that my people would make. My mother would make those as well. But because she had the persimmon, she didn't want to waste it, so she thought they were quite unique and delicate. So she'd make them, and she actually entered them to the Royal Show. And I don't know whether she won or not, but they were amazing. People loved them.
1: Was the tree itself prolific in its abundance?
2: Oh, it still is. It still is. My dad still collects them, and my girls love it.
1: Lots of lovely ideas. That is Tom Koutsantonis. And from you, Mark Taylor, lovely to see you.
0: Thank you. Great to see you.
1: But I can't wait for the micro operas to see how this unfolds. It is just about half past two on 891 ABC Adelaide, South Australia and Broken Hill. We'll get to your song quiz next.
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1: And your song quiz, half a second. This is it. Alan's listening in Adelaide. How's your afternoon going, Alan?
7: Yeah, not too bad, Joe, and very good. Thank you for asking.
1: Have you got anything that you're looking forward to this weekend?
7: Yes, just getting the kids out to play tennis and, having a bit of a rest.
1: Yeah, oh, that sounds like a pretty nice weekend. Have a go at the song quiz. What do you think it is?
7: Can I please have another listen?
1: Oh, yes. That's what you've got.
7: All right. I think it might be Waterloo from ABBA.
1: Uh-huh. Very close, Alan.
7: Oh, wonder.
1: Very close. Not quite right, though, my friend. Thank you for trying. Have a great weekend. See you later. Sean from Davern Park reckons it might be Drive by the Cars. Ooh. No. Let's have another listen. Stephen thinks it's Wish You Were Here by Pink Floyd. No, that's not right, Stephen. Thank you for playing. If you think you know what it is, 0467 922 891. I would like to know from you as well if you've ever had an animal fall in love with you. And what was the animal? And how did you know it was in love? We've got a beautiful love story coming up by rather a large creature and its keeper. And I mean, it's such an awkward love. It really is. And the way that this larger creature shows its affection for its keeper, it's all been filmed and it's pretty funny. You're going to hear more about that shortly. 891 ABC Adelaide, South Australia and Broken Hill.

0: Turner Overdrive, 891 ABC Adelaide, South Australia and Broken Hill. It's 25 minutes away from the news and half an hour away from the chill out with Nikolai Balhartz and Narelle Graham. And I'm hoping that you can stay with us for that. It's always good fun. And I'm really hoping that you enjoy the song that I have for you today. Just going back to our conversation about parking a little earlier and how other parts of the world seem to get suburbia and the problem of parking in the streets, they seem to get it done really, really well. And yet here in Adelaide in particular, it's a nightmare in so many suburbs. And it's not just Adelaide, I accept that. It's most capital cities in Australia. It's just not been done well enough. Robert from the truck says, I think you should be able to park like they do in France. If you can get a cigarette paper between the two cars, it's just fine, says Robert from the truck. This one says, well, how about kids' sports on Saturdays? We have about 300 kids playing soccer on the local oval in winter. I think it's great for the sport. However, parking is a nightmare, which is an interesting point you raise, dear texter, because, of course, you would think that a lot of those kids are probably coming from the same street themselves, the same suburb even. And what we tend to do is each of us take our own car instead of carpooling or any other walking even, probably. For some of those people, that walking distance wouldn't be too far. So we tend to go car first. Everyone, their own car first. And that's part of the problem. Ollie said, I thought our car registrations and fees pay for road structures, says Ollie. Another text says, the Marion Council has put a yellow line on one side of the street after consulting with residents. Pretty much solved the problem, says his text. There you go. That's not the first time, even today, that we've heard, just put a yellow line down one of the streets, that'll solve all the problems. And this one, in fact, comes from Peter in Ottaway, who says, I still have the original emails from when I asked Port Adelaide Enfield Council to conduct a trial of parking one side only in my street because it was constantly blocked to emergency vehicles and rubbish trucks. They changed the rules and just skipped the trial and has been awesome ever since it was enacted. The park on one side of the street situation seems to work well in some places, although the argument which we also heard was, well, if everyone's parking on one side of the street and the line of car parks gets ever longer, what if you are someone who is carrying three children on your hip, or you're shopping, or you're a tradie and you've got to carry all your stuff that 300 or 400 meters up the road? It would be a very frustrating situation. It's 25 to 3.
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0: If you haven't seen the video that is featuring my next guest, then I really do suggest that you seek it out. David Kobold is a wildlife keeper, and his close encounter with an amorous emu is pure gold. David's with you now. David, for anyone who has not seen this video, can you please describe what's going on?
2: Do I have the words to describe that? Especially like afternoon, like maybe after 8:30 this evening.
0: Well, all I can say is I'll just do the setup. You're clearly sort of crouching a bit. And you're playing
2: hard to get.
0: Yeah. Taking a photo of a billabong. You've got your back to everything that's behind the billabong. And slowly out of the corner of the camera's lens comes an emu. And he's kind of sidling. Sidling is probably the right word for what the emu is doing,
2: yes.
0: David.
2: Yes, in fact, we've got quite a few comments from women who say, this is what it's like at the bar.
0: You sort of come in from a diagonal. You're pretending like you're not approaching the object of your affection, but slowly, slowly you do.
2: Shivers Regal, let me just take a closer look.
0: Is it a male emu or a female emu?
2: Which would be the worst answer? It's a male.
0: Yes, that's what I thought. Just judging by the
2: if
0: posture and its
2: very,
0: intentions.
2: If you look very, very closely. Mm,
0: which I did not. But you got close enough to see what was going on.
2: I didn't turn around.
0: So you've got your back to the emu. The emu is slowly but surely making its way in a very provocative manner, and you don't move a muscle. And I thought, what's going on in David's mind in this moment? So what were you thinking?
2: Thank you for asking, because there is actually a greater context. I'm not just hanging around trying to get picked up. So when we bought the sanctuary, it had been cut off from its water supply, and we've done an enormous amount of work to get all of the wetlands functional. You know, we've got the last population of platypus on mainland South Australia, and that pond that you happen to see was bone dry when we got the place. We got the water running. We've excavated those ponds. We backfilled with 350 tons of bentonite clay. Basket Range Quarry donated all these gabion stones, so we've created thousands of little caves. We've chucked in organic matter. And that day just happened to be the first time in 9.5 years that we have seen a platypus that high up the wetlands. Right. And I was sitting there taking it all in, trying to get a video, which we have got. You'll also find that on socials. And it's like rejoicing in that, only to have a promiscuous emu spoil the moment.
0: Well, spoil it or just make it all that much better for everybody. Yes, watching the video. What does the emu have a name?
2: Yes, that is Egbert.
0: Okay, Egbert the emu. Has Egbert the, and so that does explain why you did not want to move from your situation where you had your phone, you're clearly filming something important in the pond. I couldn't figure out why you didn't just turn around and push Egbert away, or, you know, tell Egbert to leave you alone. But you had your eyes on the platypus.
2: Yes, because you've got to just be very patient and, you know, like watch bubbles and, you know, guess where it's going to appear next. So, you know, otherwise it's like as soon as it pops up and you start trying to record, it's disappeared again. So, yes, I was quite intent on the platypus.
0: Yes, and Egbert was quite intent on you. So he's, and it's a bit, an emu is a tall animal. It's taller than you, I assume, David. Egbert would tower over you.
2: Oh, I wouldn't think tower. Please,
0: no, maybe
2: don't
0: not tower.
2: No, but you know, we're eye to eye. But certainly, when you look down and you see those feet, and you know, people have referenced it as a dinosaur, there is a little T Rex about it.
0: Yes, and so he's come up behind you in the way that he might if he were approaching a female emu. That's as far as I could take it. I stopped watching after that day. I didn't know what happened next, but. I assume, is this something that happens to you often?
2: He lit a cigarette. Yeah, look, professional, professional danger, I guess. It's like if I stopped work every time Egbert did that, I would never get any work done.
0: Right.
2: Like, emus are just incredibly curious and just gravitate towards noise and movement and. It just so happened, this day I was lower than normal and a bit more vulnerable as a consequence.
0: Yeah, and actually because your uniform at Warrawong Wildlife Park is actually the exact shade of Egbert, so he's probably seen you in your uniform and gone, all right, they finally got me a lady emu, let's make it happen.
2: I'm not sure how smart they are. Like, look at the size of the head. So what size brain do you think is in there? A quick shout out to Grant, our former maintenance handyman guru. He used to hang his dry as a bone on a rake so he could get on with work, and Egbert would be trying to romance an empty dry as a bone.
0: All right, so not very bright is our Egbert.
2: No, but some people are after that in a partner.
0: Indeed. He's such a handsome fellow, though. You're hearing from David Cobold, wildlife keeper at Warrawong Wildlife Park. And now anyone who calls you at Warrawong gets a special musical treat. Let me just play this. What?

0: Platypus, they're fabulous, elusive they may be. Warrawong, so much fun, also naturally. Warrawong, sing our song, the way Australia ought to be. Warrawong!
1: Warrawong! David, you wrote that song.
2: Yeah, it just happened.
1: It's wonderful, but you don't mention any emus.
2: It's a good reason, one might suggest.
1: So tell me how this little piece of music came about, and there's more to it as well. But how did you come about making that piece of music?
2: We're all about edutainment. You know, we do find sometimes conservation, the environment, they can be pretty emotional, emotive and heavy subjects. And while there's a lot of people out there that we agree with completely, we don't want to alienate people. You know, you're not going to hear me say, you know, I'm a vegan, I drive a Tesla, I'm better than you. It's like, we want people to have fun, we want to entertain them, and we feel if we entertain people, then the information that we do put across just soaks in a little bit better. So as a part of that, it's kind of like, well, maybe we should form our own wiggles or something. Like, maybe we should have some music.
1: Are you a vegan?
2: No,
1: I didn't think so.
2: My dental charts show me to be an omnivore.
1: Indeed. Well, the video is delightful. We watched it for a long time. We thought it was very, very funny. For anyone
2: it
1: who
2: was
1: would...
2: so, it reminds me of like an old thing I heard where somebody rings up saying, "Oh, your television program is so offensive. I had to turn it off 5 times."
1: Yeah, we get that a bit on the ABC too, actually. I'm turning off. And then 10 minutes later, again, they're still texting. So for anyone who would like to see the video, where do they go?
2: Either the Warrawong Facebook page or our Instagram page. Yeah.
1: Well worth going and checking it out if you would like a bit of a giggle on a Friday. David, thank you very much for the chat. See ya.
2: All right. Thanks, Joe. Take care.
1: Bye-bye. David Kobold, wildlife keeper, Warrawong Wildlife Park. It really is very entertaining. And I wonder if you have ever been seduced by an animal. An animal that, and they do sometimes become quite attached to you, or your pillows, or the back of your head. Remember, was it Stephen Fry or was it David Attenborough? And they went out into the wilds of New Zealand. And there they found this very rare kakapo parrot, a ground parrot. And the kakapo got onto the back of the head of the camera operator and was making sweet, sweet love to the back of the head, flapping him about the face with his wings violently. Oh, thugger, thugger, thugger. And whoever it was, Stephen Fry or David Attenborough, they're saying, "Don't move. This is the endangered kakapo. Just let it do it." Don't upset him. Very, very funny. Yeah, okay, thank you. Stephen has fact-checked that for me. It was Stephen Fry. Yeah, it's absolutely worth going and checking it out. And was it the kakapo, Taylor? Was it the kakapo? I think it was the kakapo. It was the kakapo. 13 minutes away from the latest in the news. This text says, "He is a classic. You've got to get him back," says Sheila. I agree. We should definitely have him on more often. Bruce says, "G'day, two of my three emus, Thing, is leading his 5 chicks and Dropstick is following. Can't use the hen's name on the radio, but Thing and Dropkick are the 2 males in this yard. Hen has ignored chicks since the day they hatched," says Bruce. I love that about emus. I think a lot of people do know this, but those who don't know it, when they find out that the males are the ones that do the hatching of the eggs and the rearing, and the mums are like, "See you later, I'm going out of the town. Dad's going to be looking after the things." It's really interesting way that they do it. And they sit there for ages too. It takes a long time for an emu egg to incubate and eventually hatch. And they're not very bright. It's very true, not very bright at all. 12 minutes away from the latest in the news, and let's have a crack at the song quiz. That is what we've got. Therese at Murray Bridge thinks it's Comfortably Numb by Pink Floyd. Ooh. Now we're getting closer. I'm afraid not. This text says, is it Build Me Up Buttercup by the Foundations? No, it's not. Is it Love Will Keep Us Together, Captain and Tennille? Oh, gosh, that really sounds like it. I need a palate cleanser. Hang on, let's... Oh, yeah. Can we have Captain and Tennille again? See how close that one was? Yeah, very close. Not right. Is it Gnarls Barkley, asked Sienna from Adelaide? No. I love that song. I used to play it all the time. I haven't actually played it in years. Well, I'll reveal the winner right after this.
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1: Now, it looks like we have only one winner today for the song quiz. It's not the first time this person has been the one winner. That's what we've got. Jordan in Golden Grove, you are the winner today. Still in love with you, Dragon. Congratulations.

0: Jordan at Golden Grove. Well done. The sole winner today. Not even the first time he's been the sole winner. Dragon, still in love with you on 891 ABC Adelaide, South Australia and Broken Hill. Thank you to my my texters. We're talking about the song, which I'm pretty confident today on the chill out, I will be the winner. Shah says, do you know the average winning margin for Song of the Day? I don't know. That's a good idea. We should have been taking a tally. Although it's kind of pointless because it's almost always Narelle. She has a gift. And Shah says, but I'm on my way to buy burner phones so I can tip the result in your favor. Hopefully we won't need the burner phones today, Shah. I think it's going to be okay. We're also talking earlier about wagging. I can't even remember why we were talking about wagging now. Why were we talking about wagging? Oh, I know, because it's the 40th anniversary of Ferris Bueller's Day Off. And this text says, I was a prolific wagger, but I used to go to the State Library and read all day. Okay, that's really funny. Just before we catch up with Narelle and Nikolai, I have a little bit of comedy for you. This is Aaron Chen. Very funny. He's even got his own Netflix series now.
1: Hey, hello, how's it going? Yeah, sick. I was at a succulent garden the other day. It was probably the best day of my life. Some of these plants, incredible, you know what I mean? Some of these plants, you know?

0: But unfortunately, I had quite a bad fall in the aloe vera section. It hurt a lot, but it healed really quickly. Thank you. But, you know, in the movies, when they're shooting a gun and they're shooting it like that, that's the standard way to shoot a gun. But if you turn it 90 degrees to the left, you're immediately one of the cool characters. I like to do that. At the urinals. Impress the other blokes. But there are pros and cons of being Chinese. And one of the cons is that older Chinese people will expect you to do things for them because you're Chinese. And you will. Because there's respect built into the culture. Unlike some cultures. But I was on a Qantas flight, right? Which is traditionally considered a white flight. And I was sitting on the window seat, right? And an elderly Chinese lady, she walks up to the front of the plane and I knew it could only be for me. And she starts speaking to me in Chinese, but she doesn't even know that I'm Chinese, but she knows. And she's like, come fill out my customs form for me. So I'm filling out her customs form. And it's quite frustrating because she doesn't know any of the answers off the top of her head. But halfway through, a flight attendant, she comes over and she's like, hey, you actually don't need to fill that out for her. There are people at Sydney Airport who can do that for her. And they speak Chinese as well, and it's their job. You're actually not supposed to fill it out because it's a legal document. So I'm relieved. I go back to my seat. I didn't have to fill out the customs form, and I got to show off that I could speak Chinese. But then the plane goes to night mode, right? All the blinds are down, and the flight attendants, they're back in their cabins, and the curtains are drawn. The elderly Chinese lady walks back up to me and says, she's gone? So I'm filling out her customs form.
1: That is Aaron Chen. I find him so funny, and he does have a special solo show at Netflix, on Netflix at the moment. It's a few minutes away from the latest in the news. Nikolai Balhartz, Nereil Graham, my friends, Friday chill out time. How's your week been, Nikolai?
2: Good. A little bit interrupted, a little bit starting, stopping, because I was looking after my daughter a bit earlier this week.
1: Oh, but there's that going around, isn't
2: yeah,
1: there?
2: Yeah, apart from everyone in Adelaide being sick.
1: Yes.
2: Things good.
1: All with different things, though. So you run into someone in the kitchen, they go, oh, I've been sick. Yeah, me too. What have you been sick with? Something completely different to you, which concerns me because there's still potential for you to pick up the same thing
2: that
1: they've
2: done. You don't think, it doesn't matter, I'm immune.
1: Yeah, no, yeah, no. Yeah. Nereil, how's your week been?
3: It's been really good, and it was lovely to be in the state budget lockup.
1: Was it
3: yesterday?
1: Lovely.
2: Were there good sandwiches?
3: There was. I never get as much of a chance to eat as what I would like. I really do sort of, it feels like studying for an
2: too
3: exam.
2: Too busy working. Yeah. Too busy
3: I really
2: trying.
3: Was. But I did, a slider, Nick.
1: Oh,
3: yeah. Oh, that was good.
2: It was a bit fancy.
3: Yeah.
1: Mm. What are you talking about tonight, Nereil?
3: Oddly, things you've found in food that you wish you hadn't found in food.
2: Not
3: they
2: related
3: shouldn't be
2: to
3: there.
2: The lockup.
3: Not related to the lockup. I didn't find anything in any food there yesterday.
1: Okay, noted. Nikolai?
2: I want to talk about the kind of social no-nos that exist in society that might not technically be written down anywhere, but the kind of things that you should not be doing that.
1: Like parking out the front of my house when you're not in my
2: that's
1: household.
2: That's a big one, yeah.
1: That's like we've been talking about parking and that's come up. And I would like to know from you...
3: Wagging school.
1: Wagging school, thank you. Thank you for helping
2: some
1: me out.
2: Some things.
1: Something about, yes. It's 40 years since Ferris Bueller's Day Off. And so when did you wag school? Or when did you wag work? So Skype off work, wagging school, and was it worth it? Did you get caught? 0467 922 891 and my telephone number 1300 222 891. Thank you to Taylor and to Stephen for producing the program. It's time for the news.
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0: Good afternoon, Richard Davies with ABC News. A day after handing down SA's budget, Treasurer Tom Koutsantonis says the government has the right mix between infrastructure spending and growing the economy. The state's debt is forecast to peak beyond $50 billion by the end of the decade as the government finalises large-scale projects such as the new Women's and Children's Hospital and the Torrens to Darlington Road project. Treasurer Tom Koutsantonis says the debt level is manageable.
1: We're running budget surpluses. We can afford to pay this money back. This is not a lot of debt. We are carrying moderate levels of debt in comparison to the rest of the country in terms of debt to revenue.
0: Anthony Albanese says the rise of populism and One Nation played into the government's decision to develop significant tax reforms in its budget. In a speech in Sydney today, the Prime Minister reiterated his case for changing the capital gains tax discount and negative gearing, arguing it will make a real difference. He says declining standards of living has caused frustration and One Nation is building a brand upon it.
2: See, people think the economy isn't working for them and they're working their guts out and they're not getting opportunity. I tell you what, they will turn to more simplistic, grievance-based politics. And that is the context in which my government is saying, no, we're going to deliver real change.
0: Livestock SA says shoppers could see the price of beef drop in the coming days. Australia's second largest export market, China, has warned it could impose a 55% tariff on beef within days. New quota and tariff arrangements were introduced at the start of the year to protect local farms and beef producers. Livestock SA Chair Gillian Fennell says she's watching the situation closely.
3: It could mean that there's going to be a slight oversupply domestically, which might mean, I don't have a crystal ball, but markets being what they are, could possibly see price of beef come down in your butcher and supermarket.
0: The US president says he's spoken directly to Hezbollah about a possible end to fighting in Lebanon. More from Sarah Amir.
4: Donald Trump says the militant group called him to discuss stopping the war. Hezbollah has rejected a renewed ceasefire between the US, Israel and the Lebanese government and has not commented on the US leader's remarks. Mr. Trump says he believes progress is being made in negotiations to end the conflict.
5: Lebanon's been under attack for so many years and always like an underdog, and it would be really nice if it could end.
4: The renewed truce would allow Israel to continue its occupation and bombing of southern Lebanon, but demands Hezbollah disarm and withdraw. The Iran-backed group was not involved in the negotiations.
0: A Victorian teenager accused of trying to hijack a plane has failed in a bid to keep his case in the state's children's court. Here's Christian Silva.
6: The maximum penalty in the children's court is 4 years youth detention. Prosecutors argued that was inadequate for what the teenager did last year. He's alleged to have boarded a Jetstar flight at Avalon Airport armed with a shotgun, knives and a fake bomb. Today a magistrate said the case was too serious to remain in the children's court, meaning the teen could face trial in the county or supreme jurisdictions. His lawyers say he'll plead not guilty because of mental impairment. He's been in custody since March 2025 and could stay in detention for mental health reasons, even if he's found not guilty.
0: The federal government's new algorithm-assisted tool used to assess older Australians for in-home care is under scrutiny, with Senate estimates hearing around 1,000 people have requested a review of their assessment outcome. The government says the tool is helping deliver more consistent and equitable decisions, but concerns have been raised that it may be limiting the judgment of assessors who meet older Australians face-to-face. President of the Australian and New Zealand Society for Geriatric Medicine, Sue Currell, says the biggest concern is that assessors don't have ultimate control.
7: Our worry is it is getting it wrong, and there is no ability for that assessor who saw the patient, the older person, there's no way that assessor can override the algorithm. It is set in concrete. That's our big concern.
0: Taking a look at South Australia's weather, showers about the west coast and the agricultural areas. Port Lincoln, a shower or two in 17, a possible shower in Port Pirie 16, partly cloudy for Renmark 16, showers in Mount Gambier also 16, Broken Hill cloudy in 14, Adelaide a shower or two, a top of 17's forecast, it's currently 15.2, tomorrow a possible shower and 17, Sunday partly cloudy and 18 degrees. 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

0: answers. So we really want you to be a part of the chill out. As always, the usual number 0467 922 891. You can call us on 1300 222 891. Joe, you wish to talk about?
1: When you wagged from school, or maybe it wasn't school, maybe you skived off work, because it is the 40th anniversary of Ferris Bueller's Day Off.
0: Wow.
1: Yeah. Mm. The most epic of all wagging of school story. And I think we've all done it, right? You've wagged, surely, Narelle.
2: Yeah.
1: You definitely have, Nikolai.
0: We'll get there. We'll get to that. Narelle, you want to talk about?
2: I want to talk about the bad things that you have found in food. There was an article in the newspaper today about somebody who found something in a can of food, which is
0: processed.
2: Yeah, quite. Yeah. I find that very, very unusual. But yeah, you opened up something or you bit into something, and that shouldn't be there.
1: Yeah.
0: Free protein.
2: No.
0: And I want to talk about the social no-nos that exist in our society that maybe are written down somewhere, maybe aren't, but there's kind of a collective, or maybe not, a kind of idea of, is it okay to do this or is it not? And I've got a couple of examples I'll share with you very soon. But, of course, we need to get to Narelle's song, because we've each chosen one. Narelle will win it in about 52 minutes time.
1: I'm quietly confident today. Every other day I go in conceding right from the start. Narelle is the reigning queen, and so it shall always be. But maybe not today.
0: Mm. Okay. Ooh. There's a level of confidence there. We'll get to your song in a moment. And, look, I kind of don't think my song will win today, but as soon as I saw the easy beats, I just could not go past I'll Make You Happy.

0: past it. Joe, the winner.
1: Yeah, I reckon, and I'm going to preface it by saying this song is not actually officially on the ABC playlist. I had to call our music director and ask for permission.
2: So, oh, seriously?
1: Yeah, because I'm a good girl. I mean, I know a lot of people just play whatever they want, but I get in contact with the music director and I say, is this okay? And I get permission. So you will not hear it unless you vote for it today.
2: Oh, yeah. I see what you did there.
0: Sorry, I'm being very rude in interrupting.
1: Yes.
0: I'm sorry to interrupt your spiel.
1: Yes.
0: But I just, Trev from Mount Barker has already sent in a text saying, I'm going with whatever Narelle's song is.
1: See?
0: We don't even know what it is yet,
1: yeah.
0: Trev.
1: This was last week's test.
2: You won't be disappointed, Trev.
0: And having said that, Parkside Pirate says Joe's song.
1: Yes.
0: Your song hasn't even... What is... Oh. Anyway, I'm so sorry to interrupt, but continue on. I just wanted to acknowledge that in a timely way.
1: So the main song from Ferris Bueller's Day Off... Oh, yeah. Oh, yeah. Yes, you want it.
0: That's gonna win.
1: I reckon, right?
2: Am I?
1: Oh, okay, sorry, you're being sarcastic.
0: Yeah.
2: Oh,
1: all right.
2: I don't know. It might. It's a generational thing.
0: Goes for
2: I've
0: a long
2: got
0: time.
2: Some gummy
1: yes,
2: bears.
1: 3.5 minutes of that.
0: It goes for a long time.
1: Yep. That's why you don't.
2: Why
1: that's why it's not on the ABC playlist.
0: Narelle.
2: And, I noticed that David Bowie was on the list, and so I could not possibly go past picking David Bowie and Changes.

0: strategically a very good choice. Yeah. Everyone loves David Bowie. But not everyone, but a lot of people love David Bowie.
1: It's all in the Shrek Fingers movie crossed. As well.
0: Ferris Bueller, Shrek.
1: Yeah.
0: I don't know if What's I'll make you happy was in it. Maybe. Someone will know. Was it Easy Beats ever in a movie? Might have been in it. 90s Australian movie that might have made it onto a soundtrack somewhere.
1: Surely.
0: So those are your options. Be very interesting to see which way you decide your voting. I'll make you happy. The Easy Beats, Joe Oh Yeah by Yellow with no W.
2: Oh yeah.
0: Or,
2: just in case you were wondering, there's
0: or,
2: no W.
0: Or Narelle. Changes, David Bowie, 0467 922 891. 3:10 is the time. You're on the Friday Chill Out with Nick, Joe and Narelle. And I want to talk about social faux pas. Now, this was actually inspired by something we spoke about on the program during the week. And it was that a number of residents in the city of Marion, in this instance, have complained to council because people have

0: been, in the first instance, doing the right thing and collecting, taking their dog for a walk, collecting the dog's waste, and then putting it in the bin. But the complaints have come in because they've been put in empty bins after they've been collected by the garbage truck. And because they're meant to go in the green bin, in most council areas, it's sitting there for a while. So there was a really interesting response where some people said, "Hey, look, they're still trying. Like, it's better than just leaving dog poo in a park." But then other people were saying, "Yeah, but if it's going to sit in my bin for 2 weeks." So it got me thinking about what are the other kind of social faux pas around that? Because technically, according to the rules, you are allowed to do it if it's on the curb.
1: Oh,
0: Yeah.
1: you're not allowed to go in the back of someone's yard
0: No, you get in
1: behind
0: trouble if you get in trouble if you trespass.
1: the
0: Chris Hannah, the mayor of Marion, was he'd really looked into it. I was very grateful to him for the attention that he'd given to it. But things that came to mind for me, if you're on public transport, someone's playing music on one of those little wireless
1: Oh, yeah.
0: Bluetooth speakers or out loud on a phone.
1: Yes.
0: Nah.
2: What if it's Changes by David Bowie?
0: Oh, yeah.
1: By Yellow, no W.
0: God, you'd just be like, please make this train go just a little bit faster. That's, I don't know. That's, I don't know technically if that's an infringement as such, but I don't think you should do it.
1: There should be a sign saying no music.
0: It might well be.
1: Headphones only, please.
2: Yeah.
0: But if you ever, and thankfully it doesn't happen that much, but one of those things that can be so frustrating is if you get blocked in a car park.
2: Oh,
1: yes.
0: And you think, right, well, now what am I going to do? I'm going to have to walk around and get someone to try and make an announcement or find whoever, who owns the blue Camry? You know, that kind of thing. Are there things that.
1: So
2: I drive
1: many
2: a
1: with
2: blue
1: the cars.
2: Camry.
1: Lots of ones with roads, right? Lots of parking, in particular, parking outside my house when it's. I complained about this on social media that there was this car that's always parking out the front of my house. And someone just posted a meme that's clearly been around the traps for a long time. And it's just about you've reached a certain point of in your life cycle where you start getting really angry about exactly that kind of thing. It's just a sign of becoming an old grumpy woman like I am. I hate at the supermarkets when if you've got someone in front of you and they've forgotten something and they're at the end and they're like, "Oh, I'll be back in just a
0: Oh,
1: minute."
0: yeah.
2: Right.
1: And
2: yeah.
1: you're, and you just, and then they go on the other side of the supermarket and then they come back eventually and they, "Oh, thank you." And I'm like, "No, I've actually got places to be as well." Anything that encroaches on my time, I'm not happy with.
2: Fair enough, too. I don't like it when people push in a queue.
1: Oh, yes.
2: You know, and if somebody says, it's bothered me since school, you know, where somebody would go, "Oh, no, come in front of me." And I'm thinking, that doesn't help me. I'm
0: No.
2: behind you.
1: Yes.
2: What do you mean? You've just pushed me back. How dare you let somebody in front of you?
0: What if it's their friend and
1: Especially.
0: they see their friend and go, "Oh, we're going to be in this queue for a while. I didn't know you were going to be queuing. Come on, let's have a chat."
2: No, that's not allowed.
0: Okay, right.
2: That's jumping the queue. That's very, very rude.
1: Especially if you're at, say, one of the, you're trying to buy tickets and you've been there since 4 o'clock
0: And you
1: in the
0: might miss
1: morning.
0: out. Yeah.
1: And and then someone comes and goes, "Oh, I'm holding a place for this person here." No, unless you've done the hard yards and you've slept overnight in the hail and the sleet,
2: yes.
1: get out of the line.
2: That's right. And what if everybody has a friend? And the next thing, you know, I'm 10 minutes away from the start and then I'm an hour and 10 because everybody's friend came along.
1: Yes.
0: That's a big pageant thing as well.
2: Yeah.
0: Is it okay? And I actually don't know if there's a if society has a clear answer to this. Is it all right if you lay a blanket out to then you get there, say, in the middle of the night, which you have to do if you want to get a good spot for the pageant. You lay a blanket out and then are you allowed to go for a bit and come back, or do you have to stay there? I think
1: Oh,
0: you
1: no,
0: have to
1: I think
0: stay
1: you
0: there.
1: have to stay
0: Yeah.
1: there.
2: Someone has to
1: You
2: stay
1: can't just
2: there.
1: leave a blanket and say, "Come
0: Yeah,
1: back right five
0: because
1: minutes
0: yeah, because
1: before."
0: then yeah, if you turn up 5 minutes before the pageant starts and everyone else is packed around,
1: Yes.
0: I think you find your blanket had been.
2: I think wars have been fought over such things.
0: Kate on the text line says double dipping is a big social faux pas. I mean, dinner parties and stuff like that. That's it.
2: I do that, and I know I feel bad every time. Only with family. Only with family. Okay. I wouldn't do it at a gathering of ABC people. But Cam and I were sorry.
0: The budget lockup, for example.
2: I wouldn't do it there. But I was out with my daughter last night, and she had ordered a few things. I of course didn't want anything until she'd ordered, and then I was like, "Oh, can I have one of those?" And then I dipped it in her chocolate sauce and took a bite, and then I'm like, "Yeah, I'm just going to dip it back in again." But
0: yeah.
2: You know, I'm her mum.
0: You've raised her.
2: I've raised her.
0: It also brings about one of my least favourite phrases in my life, skews fingers. When someone says, oh, skews fingers, it's like, oh, there's got to be another option.
1: We need to get you a shirt that has that printed on skews fingers.
0: Yeah. With a big cross and a line through it, the circle with a line through it. Not for me, but I want yours as well. What are your social... Well, that's got jazz.
2: Yeah.
0: What are your social faux pas? Maybe you're somebody that uses fingers. Think about this hygiene world. Everyone's sick. Excusing fingers.
1: If you've got a carrot stick and you're dipping, but you turn the carrot stick around so you've got the other end that you haven't chewed on, is
2: surely
1: that all right?
2: That's okay.
1: That's all right, isn't it, Nikolai?
0: It's still kind of a hygiene. I don't know.
1: Why?
2: Because you've been holding that end.
1: No, yeah. What if you're holding it in the middle?
2: Yeah.
0: If you're using a pair of tongs.
2: Yeah.
0: For example. John from your ad says a nasty faux pas, farting in a lift and then getting out.
1: Oh, yes.
2: Oh, yes.
1: That's a good office one. Heating up anything that's fish.
0: Microwave. No fish in the microwave. Yep.
1: I hate sharing plates. If you go out with someone, they're like, why don't we just share something? And I'm an only child and I don't like to share ever. And my husband is a big sharer. He loves sharing. So you're getting a real picture of Tim being much nicer than I am. So he'll go, oh, we'll get, let's get X, Y, and Z and we'll just share. And I go, okay, fine. Oh. He's worn me down.
2: What if he orders something that's better than what you ordered, though? Then it surely is worth sharing, right?
1: Yeah, I mean, it works when it works that way.
2: Yeah.
1: Sure.
2: Because Daniel has his superpower is picking really good food. Like, it might not sound like much
0: on the menu.
2: Yeah. It doesn't, you sort of look at it and go, yeah. And he orders it and it's magnificent every time.
1: That's a real skill.
0: That's a good life skill.
2: Yeah.
0: And an annoying one for everyone else.
2: Yeah, it really is. And so then when it's like, oh, well, what if we share? I know that I'm going to win.
0: Because you get a bit of everything.
2: Yeah.
0: Lynn says, talking on your mobile phone on public transport.
1: Yes.
0: That's a no-no. I've seen more people, I think, over time having a phone conversation on someone on speakerphone and just kind of holding their phone up.
2: Yeah.
0: And I've never quite understood the... I feel like for some reason a mobile phone call, if you're in public, there's still like a little degree of privacy to that.
2: Yeah.
0: And because the other person might not know that they're on speaker.
1: Yes.
0: And if they're, you know, saying something that's not particularly kind or whatever, and all of a sudden everyone at the hardware shop goes, oh, I just heard you say that. That's a bit odd.
2: I think that's another social faux pas is to have someone on speaker and not tell them that they're on speaker. I always do. You're on speaker, by the way.
1: Oh, yes.
0: And so-and-so is here.
2: Exactly.
0: So that you don't say, oh, is that blah, blah, blah with you?
2: Yes. Yeah. I say especially that when my mate Tracy rings, who has a foul mouth, and he's wonderful. If the kids are in the car, not that they haven't heard that sort of language, but I'll always say to her, oh, hey, I've answered you in the car. I'm on hands-free and there are 17 other people here.
0: Too late. Andrew's got a good one. Andrew says, when the party invite says bring a plate and someone brings a plate of something that nobody likes but then proceeds to eat from everyone else's plates and then takes their uneaten plate home with them.
2: Yeah.
0: That's a good one. And the age-old classic, of course, of bringing a cheap bottle of wine or cheap beer and then drinking the nice wine and then going, oh, no one opened my wine. Well, I'll take that with me.
2: Yeah.
0: 046.
2: You should never take your wine home again.
0: No, I think it's a thank you for the...
2: Yeah.
0: Yeah. 0467 922891, the text number, or you can get in touch with us on the phone as well. Anne's done that. Anne, what happened to you?
3: You know how you were talking about the people laying the blankets out and making a space?
0: Yeah.
3: A friend and I were canoeing down the Glenelg River years ago and we came to the only camping spot and a guy had set up like 10 tents because his family were coming the next weekend.
1: Oh, no.
0: Oh, that's too far away, I think. So the
3: And he kindly allowed us to camp there on the edge of the river, and then he drank beer all night and carried an axe. So it was scary.
0: Wow. I was about to say, did he offer you a tent? But it sounds like maybe, no, we'll have our own little space, thank you.
3: No, we didn't sleep a wink.
1: Oh, no, yes.
0: Thank you.
1: He drank all night and carried an axe.
0: I know.
2: Sounds like Apex.
0: Not a sentence you want to hear. That's apparently, I think it's a big problem. Might be happening in SA, but I know big problem in Victoria because they made a bunch of camping spots free. So everyone started booking them and they're just not rocking up.
1: Mm.
0: And so people would turn up to a fully booked campsite and no one is there because it's free. So who cares?
1: Yeah.
0: Yeah. Tricky, tricky. 0467 922 891. Keep your stories coming in of your social faux pas and your votes for your Nick, Joe or Narelle. I want you to hear I'll Make You Happy by the Easy Beats. Joe wants to let you hear Oh Yeah by YELLO. And Narelle wants Changes by David Bowie. 21 past three is the time. Yeah, you're on the Friday Chill Out with Nick, Joe and Narelle. We're going to talk about wagging very soon after we hear from Roxette.

0: Roxette with the look on 891 ABC Adelaide, South Australia and Broken Hill. You're on Friday Chill Out with Nick, Joe and Narelle, where it is 25 past three. Very close in your Nick, Joe or Narelle at the moment. In fact, it was tied up until a very last moment surge, at least at this point in time, for Narelle.
1: What?
2: You didn't even see me on my phone.
0: Six different phones.
2: I need to let you know, like I said, I got permission from the music director to play it. And I could have played it in my own show, but I thought, no, I'll keep it for the Chill Out.
0: And now it's not going to be.
2: And, now it's not, and I can't play it Monday because it's the 40th anniversary now.
0: Well, these are the risks you
2: these
0: take.
2: These are the risks, aren't they?
0: It's not too late if you want to hear Oh Yeah by Yellow. That's Joe's suggestion. I'll Make You Happy, the Easy Beats was mine, or Narelle, David Bowie and Changes.
3: Are there any winners in the cost of living crisis? What's causing the algal bloom?
4: 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They've never been more important. So the one thing we'll never question is our duty to keep asking. ABC News, keep asking.
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0: And we will talk wagging in just a moment, but Diane is with us from Pasadena. We're talking about social faux pas. What happened to you, Diane?
6: Oh, no, it was when the Crows were in the grand final in 97-98. We went into Melbourne to see because you had to buy the tickets next day. You couldn't buy them, you know, pre-booked them. Mm-hmm. And when we went up there, there's all these Western Bulldogs supporters, and this little lady was the only Crow supporter there. And I just said to her, you know, what are you doing here? She said, oh, my daughter's got a membership. We can buy tickets, you know, first up. And she said, but I really want two. And I said, oh, I can give you one. And I said, I'll give it to you if I can come up next morning and stand with you. And I was the second one to buy a ticket that morning.
0: Deal done.
6: Yeah, I couldn't believe it, you know. And I said to the Western Bulldogs supporters, why aren't you at the match today? Oh, no, we're going to get our tickets for the grand final for next week, and they didn't win.
0: Oh. Diane, thank you. It's a great story. Alex has been in touch as well saying, and it's dinner parties. Dinner parties is going up as a bit of a thing. My pet hate is when we put on a big spread, dinner drinks, friends will bring a salad or dessert, and then they take home any leftovers or whatever they've bought. I thought the unwritten rule was you've got to leave it at the hosting place.
2: Yes. Unless they offer it to you.
0: Yeah. Or if there's a tiny little bit left and you've got to take your plate home.
2: Yeah.
0: Fair enough.
2: For sure.
0: But yeah, if it's a full salad, chuck it in a different container.
2: That's right. Mum's always pushing leftovers onto me. Yeah. Like whenever we eat it. Yeah. No, you take it. You take it.
0: Yeah. If you use
2: it. I hope I'm not a social faux pas.
0: A faux pas. You want to talk wagging, Joe?
2: Well, it is the 40th anniversary of Ferris Bueller's Day Off, the ultimate wagging movie where, I mean, you've both seen Ferris Bueller's Day Off, yeah. I take it. And so I would like to know from you whether or not you've wagged from school. I've heard from a surprising number of people who've just never wagged ever. Or if they did wag, they went to the library to read. I did get that text from someone earlier. So whether you've wagged from school or from work, I was the worst at school. I think it was only one time where you skip school and then you realize how easy it is. And this is going back decades now, of course, before we had things like Daymap or whatever your equivalent is of the digital check-in for where your kids are meant to be and getting in contact with parents. And I, especially in my year 11 and 12 years, I spent very little time at school and it showed in my results. And then one day my dad was called in by the school and we sat down and the principal and the admin people were saying Jolene's been here for about 15% of the time.
0: Wow.
2: And which is news to everybody in the room. It was so
0: that would have been
2: bad.
0: A fun car ride home.
2: No.
1: What did you do other than go?
2: Mostly just go home.
1: Okay.
2: Just hang out at home.
0: Oh, but your parents weren't home, so they
2: yeah,
0: didn't
2: that's
0: know.
2: Right. Yeah.
0: And when they said how was school, you just dropped the inevitable.
2: Great.
0: Good.
2: Yeah, good. It was fine. Or go to a friend's place. I remember one time we were wagging my best friend and I, and we were just confidently walking away from the school, and a bus full of students and teachers drove past, and they pulled up next to us, and we were trying to hide behind this stump of a tree, which was like it was like a Looney Tunes cartoon, us trying to hide behind what is essentially a stick, and they've gone, Kirsty, Jolene, go back to school. all right, bus drives off.
0: Let's keep going.
2: Yeah. Keep going. And it definitely showed in my marks. Sadly, the apple has not fallen far from the tree with one of my children. And it is, as a parent, the most frustrating, infuriating thing. And I was talking to Dad just only a few days ago, and he's like, how's things going? And I said, oh my gosh. And I said, I'd just like to apologize to you, Dad, for everything that I put you through. And he goes, well, you turned out all right. So that's probably, it did take decades, but we got there.
1: Why didn't you want to go to school?
2: I don't know.
1: You didn't hate it. You just didn't want to be there.
2: I was really good at school. Yeah. When I first started, I actually went to three different high schools, and I was really good. And then I just disengaged. Mm. I don't know why. I can't put my finger on why. Probably had a lot to do with smoking a lot of marijuana.
1: Oh, dear.
2: Yeah, doesn't help.
1: No.
2: Yeah,
1: no.
2: And it's a really good way to disengage and just thinking this is much better than going to school. turns out. And then because I had failed so badly, by the time I came out of adolescence and actually, you know, wanted to learn more and I really wanted to go to university, you had to go back and do year 12 again, which I did by correspondence. So,
1: really?
2: And I smashed it. I smashed year 12 by correspondence. So maybe the learning model just wasn't suitable for me in the high school setting. And then went to uni and smashed that too.
1: Yeah, yeah. There's a lot, isn't there, in high school. There's a lot going on other than school.
0: Massively.
1: That's what I keep thinking is, you know, you're going
0: turning from a kid into an adult.
1: Yeah. Hormonally, all sorts of things.
2: Anxiety. It's mental health stuff as well, just the anxiety of being around everyone all the time and just, it's not great for a lot of people. But then sometimes you just wag because you've got something better to do, like go and see the Beatles, for example, which is, I understand when the Beatles came in the 60s, a lot of people were like, I'm sick. I can't go to school today. So for more fun reasons than, I'm busy smoking marijuana. let me know, 1-300-222-891.
0: Will from Goolwa has got a story for us. Will, good afternoon to you.
7: Good afternoon. How are you all?
0: Good. What happened, Will?
7: Well, I was about 12 years old, I suppose, and I was going to St. Bernadette's on South Road, a little Catholic school. It's still there, believe it or not. Yeah. Anyway, mate of mine lived across the street, and him and I used to work to school together, and he said to me, why don't we wag it today? And I said, what are we going to do? He said, well, come over to my joint. He was straight across the street. And we'll watch the midday movie and, you know, all that sort of stuff. And I said, all right, that's great. So did that. Went home about the usual time. Got home about 4:30 or something. And Dad did the usual after work. He went to the pub, had a couple of beers, came home, and he said to me, how was school today? I said, oh, it was great, Dad. You know, we got a kick of the footy and did all this and had a French class and blah, blah, blah, blah, blah. And he asked me again. He said, how was school today? I said, oh, it was great, Dad. Yeah, yeah. And he asked me again, how was school today? I said, it was great. And he said, well, get in your room and take your clothes off. And I said, I didn't, you know, I obeyed Dad, you know. Mm. And he come in with a belt and he gave him a bloody hiding.
2: Oh, no.
0: Oh, well, yeah.
2: He knew. How did he know?
7: To Mary Dennis, I'll never forget her. She put me in. She called him at work to see if I was sick.
0: Right.
2: Sister Mary Dennis.
0: There we go. Well, thank you.
2: Actually,
0: the ramifications too.
2: There's a story that's quite famous that we've heard now that a friend of ours in Darwin would sign her own slips for being sick, and then one day a police officer happened to be at the front desk doing the school police officer, and he was an expert in fraud, and he said that is not a real signature.
0: That's,
2: and said that person's lying, and she got busted for untold numbers of.
1: Wow.
2: Yeah, of pretending to be sick.
0: Wow. Helen's got a good story on the text line. This is my moment to confess my deep secret. I was in year 12. I was a very well-behaved student, good grades. I was at school 5 days a week. but also took an extra subject, meaning I had to go to school on Saturday mornings as well. One Saturday morning, I was just so tired and overstudying that I drove past the school and to the shopping centre and wagged my morning classes. Except because I was such a goody two-shoes, the guilt kicked in 2 hours into wagging, and I drove back and turned up, and the teacher

0: They just assumed something had gone wrong because I would be the least likely student ever to wag and never questioned it.
1: And you still think about it all these decades later.
0: How about that? Never did it before and never did it since and never told my mum either.
1: Two terrifying hours of wagging.
0: Yeah. And then, oh, I can't do it anymore. I'll go back to school.
2: I'm sorry.
0: Yeah. Did you wag?
2: Yeah. I've done all of that. So wrote notes that I then signed, as my mum's signature was pretty easy to copy. And so I could do that pretty well, get that one past the teacher, no problems. And but the first time I ever wagged, it didn't put me off, but the first time we were so scared the whole time and spent most of the time like hiding in a toilet at the Glenelg Cinemas back in the day and then went to see a movie, then came home, like after all day just being worried that someone was going to see us or spring us, then went home and I didn't realise that my dad had the day off, so he'd been off out, and some bloody dog, I think it was, but so we're hiding in the shed.
0: What a glamorous day off, hiding in the shed.
2: And he came home, and the dog was sniffing at the shed door. So he may have been, I don't know what was going through his head, probably that, you know, somebody was up to no good in the shed, stealing stuff or whatever. So I just remember we were in there, and I'm thinking, this dog is going to give us away. Go away, go away. And then the shed door just slowly rolls back.
3: What's going on here then? And we were like,
0: did you get in trouble?
2: Yeah, a fair amount. I think they were more upset than anything. It was like, oh my goodness.
0: Oh, that's when you get hit with the, we're not angry, we're just disappointed.
2: Yeah.
0: That's even worse.
2: It was so much worse than being yelled at. And then, oh no, there must be something terribly wrong. And it's like, no, I just really didn't want to go to school just for a day. But other times, I got better at it.
0: You refined the skill set.
2: But you have to pick when. And I used to always, if ever I was wagging school, I would go to the movies. That was kind of my thing to do. Probably didn't do it very often, though. Nobody ever noticed. But, yeah, you have to know the signature. And these days there's no way you can get – well, you can't get away with it without people noticing.
0: Because there's technology everywhere, right?
2: Yeah. And doctor's appointment for one of my children this morning, and I had let the school know that we'd be late, and I still got a text message saying – why is your child late for school?
0: Yeah.
1: It's fantastic, isn't it?
2: Yeah.
1: Fantastic system.
2: Really? I don't know. I was like going, well, like I emailed you.
0: Yeah. Charlie from Happy Valley's got a story for us as well. Charlie, what happened to you?
4: Hi. Well, I wasn't the wag. My mum used to encourage me to take the day off because now we lived in Geelong and she was a tram conductress in Melbourne at the Essendon Depot. And she'd take me out of school and take me to Melbourne with her, and I'd ride the trams with her all day. She'd drop me off in Elizabeth Street in Melbourne, the main street, and I'd play pinballs, and she'd say, right, I'll be back at this stop at 12:01 p.m. Be there. I'd be back. I'd wait at the stop, and they would be back at exactly that time. Mm. And yeah.
2: So she was driving the trams, was she, Charlie?
4: No, she was a conductress.
2: A conductress, right. Yeah.
0: There you go. Yeah. Charlie, thank you very much. Yeah. And Karen from Elizabeth East. Karen, good afternoon to you.
5: Hi, how you doing?
0: Good. What about you, Karen?
5: Well, I've got a confession about wagging school.
0: Oh, yes.
2: The priest is in.
5: Yeah, it's in. So way back when I was 16 and going to high school, so I had met my boyfriend, and he used to have an RDO once a month. He was a couple of years older than me, so I would wag school on a Friday once a month. It's the story about how I did that and never got caught by either my mother, bless her, or the school.
2: Yes.
5: I had braces at the time.
2: Ah.
5: So I actually used to run two appointment cards.
0: Oh, wow.
5: One that had the appointment for Wednesday afternoons, which was my freeze at school that I didn't actually have to go to school for, and my mum used to take me to that appointment. And the other appointment I used to have for the middle of the day on a Friday once a month, and that's the one I would show the school on the Thursday. And they'd let me off and I never had to explain, never had to have a sick note from mum.
2: And are you now a criminal mastermind, Karen?
5: No,
2: that's so clever.
5: I know when my kids are telling me they lie. But 41 years on, that boyfriend is my husband.
2: Oh.

0: effort.
1: It was worth it, Karen. Thank you. That's a great story. That is a length to go to as well. Maria is with us as well. Maria, what happened to you? Oh, Maria, we got you there?
2: Oh, hello. Yes, I've got a funny story, I suppose. It wasn't funny at the time. No. I went to an all-girls Catholic school in South Australia, and we were forced to partake in singing hymns in a subject line, and we hated singing these hymns, and I was a bad singer, and I always used to, you know, mouth the words rather than sing it. And so my friends and I decided that we're going to wag, not for bad purposes, but to study. And so we quickly, like, hid in all these, like, in a classroom cupboards and all these, like, areas. And then Sister Jill saw that nobody was turning up to this hymn session and was on the warpath through the whole school trying to track us down. And one of my other friends ran into the room and shouted out, "She's coming! She's coming! Run!" And so we all just, like, crawl out of these, like, cupboards and stuff and run back to the hall and just sat there and started singing like we were always there. It was so bad.
1: Wow. It's got stuff out of a movie, isn't it? I was just about to say the exact same thing, Maria. That's a great one. Keep your stories coming. 0467 922 891. 18 to 4 is the time. You're on the Friday Chill Out with Nick, Joe, or Narelle. Keep your votes coming for which song you want to hear as well. I'll Make You Happy, the Easy Beats, Oh Yeah, Yellow, or Changes by David Bowie. But now this is Roy Orbison.

0: What a voice. Roy Orbison, Only the Lonely. Dagmar from the Barossa, you've got a wagging story for us as well.
1: I have. I was in primary school year 7 in Western Australia, and on Friday afternoon, the whole school would go to the town oval and all the schools would get together and we'd do sport for the afternoon. And a group of friends and I hated sport. We were not sporty people. And so we would wag every single Friday afternoon and no one ever noticed.
0: Really?
2: Wow.
1: Did it for nearly a year.
0: Wow.
3: That is well done.
2: No day, Matt, to get you. Every sports period, I always had my actual period. After a while, they said, you can't have your period every week.
0: This is a problem when you don't have multiple appointment books running. If you're not really committed, you've got to really commit to this.

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0: Narelle.
4: Things you found in food that should not have been in your food. And this is because of an article that's in the Advertiser newspaper today. And it's about a tinned tomato tin. A tin of tomatoes, where the customer apparently thought that he saw an object in there, and then he thought, oh, that's a piece of vegetable. Maybe it's a sprout from one of the tomatoes. I'll have a look through my magnifying glass. Oh. And at that point realised that the vegetable had a face.
5: Oh.
4: And he identified it as being a maggot, which you think, though, once it's been through the canning process, surely it's fine, right?
0: Yeah.
4: Still.
0: Yeah, been heated.
4: Been heated. Yeah. It's not really going to cause any trouble, is it?
0: Well.
4: However. It's led to a recall, and the customer's name apparently is Nick. Wasn't you, was it?
0: Oh, no, it wasn't me.
4: It wasn't you?
0: No,
4: got a full refund for finding a maggot. You would think maybe
5: 99
4: some sort
5: cents
4: of
5: on the can of tomatoes.
4: Compensation, maybe? I mean, he got out his magnifying glass. That's
0: detective work.
4: Isn't it? Yeah, it's pretty impressive. But it just got me thinking about all those times when you bite into something and there's something that either shouldn't be in it or somebody's maybe prepared food for you and you find something in it. I remember being at a restaurant once and they said, do you want some Parmesan cheese? And they brought it over in a little dish, like a tiny little dish of it. But it had hair in it, and I'm not talking about a hair. It looks like somebody had
0: a lock
4: trim. Yeah, a lock of hair, but only really, really short. And it was like, I'm sorry, can we send this back? It's got hair in it. And then they come out with more, and it thank you very much. And I think that sat on the table there, and nobody had any of the
0: Parmesan
4: cheese.
0: You got to say, waiter, there's a hair in my soup. Almost.
5: That can't be a mistake to have.
4: It can't be, can it?
5: Someone's done that to sell. You know the old the trick where you, this is in movies, I don't think anyone in real life does it, but they put hair in their food and they say, sorry, I'd like a refund. Although
4: or a
5: having
4: cockroach.
5: Said that, yeah, I did see they were showing some CCTV footage of someone who was pulling hairs out of his armpit and sprinkling it on the food and then tried to get a refund.
4: Wow.
5: So, I mean, maybe people do that sort of stuff. But that sounds like that's what's happened to you. Why else would there be tufts of hair in your cheese?
4: Tufts of hair, I know. Yeah, very, very strange. You know, I don't know. Maybe if it had been one, I could have just pulled it out and got on with life. But, it was quite deliberate. What about you guys?
0: I actually, you've just triggered a memory in my mind that had disappeared for some time and has come back on a flashback. No, I've totally forgotten about this, but when I was, I reckon I was 15, we were travelling overseas with my dad because he was working, and we were staying with one of his friends in the UK, in Leeds, who was quite a bit older and presented to us to dinner one evening, quail with shot still in it, as in the shotgun pellets.
4: Oh, what?
0: Yeah, and was kind of, at least my memory of this, I could be way off, but from memory it was kind of like, oh, well, you just, you know,
4: Eat around it.
0: And it's, you know, it's fine. You just got to be aware of it. Don't chew on it because it's metal and it'll wreck your teeth.
5: Don't swallow it.
0: Yeah, just have a little look through and get the shot out and you can have your dinner.
4: Like, it's fine.
0: Yeah.
4: Oh, it's not fine.
0: It was a challenge as a 15-year-old.
4: Yeah. So what did you do?
0: I think I tried, persevered for a bit, because even at that age you try and, you know, you get you. They had us. They were staying at their house. They were putting us up and being really nice to us. So you just have a little bit and go, yum. I'm quite full, actually.
4: Yeah.
0: That quail has really filled me up.
4: It's such a big serve.
0: Yeah. Yeah. There we go. Memory unlocked.
4: That is unbelievable. So they had obviously shot it themselves.
0: Either them or someone had, and
4: sledgehammer for a walnut. It's a quail.
0: Yeah, exactly. Yeah. I don't know. Not the biggest.

0: threatening animal in the world. Poor quail.
1: Yeah, I remember I worked at an ice cream shop, and one of the jobs is to get blocks of chocolate. So if you're making a smoothie or sorry, like a milkshake that has chocolate sprinkled on top, you cut up the chocolate block. And I opened up the packet of chocolate, and inside was shards of metal.
2: Oh,
1: that was so. I sort of started cutting up the chocolate, and it was actually embedded in the chocolate. So there had obviously been some kind of incident at the factory where it was made, and I called the consumer helpline. And I said, "There's shards of metal in the chocolate," and they said, "Can you look, package it up, take it all away, and send it to us?" And then we got another huge box of, like, please don't talk about this in public. Box
0: yeah,
1: of
0: the compensation.
1: It's,
0: oh, kind of,
1: it's hush
0: yeah.
1: chocolate, which I was very happy to take.
0: Bob from Murray Bridge, what happened to you, Bob?
3: I was, wife asked me to cook a barbecue last Saturday, and she got chops and sausages and shazlicks and all that sort of thing. So we cooked it up, and I sat down, and my wife was bringing her plate across, and I started eating a shazlick, and there was a fully manicured nail in there.
1: Oh!
3: And I could feel it on my tongue, and it was sharp, and I pulled it out, and I showed her, and she said, "Oh, it's very well manicured, though." And I said, "The wife's getting the rest of them."
2: Oh, no.
1: That's not
0: wow,
1: good.
0: Bob, thank you. No, and no, that no. I like the little, well, but it's a nice nail.
1: What's a shazlick?
0: It's, you know, like on pieces of meat on a skewer.
1: Oh, right.
0: Yeah, yeah.
1: And that was actually in the...
0: Must have
2: it's usually
0: stuck
2: minced.
0: Between. Yeah.
2: Yeah, so yeah, it's minced yeah, right. meat with sort of different herbs and spices and marinade in it, and then it's sort of smooshed together and the stick goes on, and then you
1: right.
2: cook the stick on
1: so
2: the barbie.
1: So if you had fake nails that you put on yourself and it comes off in the mix.
2: Yeah,
1: you
2: might in not, the mix.
0: And can you, I mean, can you imagine if you were that person that was preparing the food, you get to the end of the shift and look down at your hands and go,
1: uh-oh. Hope they don't talk about this on the radio.
2: Yeah.
0: They'll be fine, as long as no one brings this up across the entire state. Daryl says, "I had a cup of soup the other day and found two rubber bands in the bottom of
2: what?
0: My
2: soup." Oh, secret ingredient. Ooh. Rubber bands. Rubber band soup.
1: What? How did that happen then? I think this, my dad tells a story of drinking a cup of tea and getting down to the nice sweet bit at the bottom of the cup, and there was a whole gecko on the inside, and you just sort of, like, you make your cup of tea or whatever, and you don't realise there's something in there, whether it's rubber bands or a gecko or whatever.
0: Yeah. No harm, no foul. Didn't notice.
2: No, we were drinking when I was at WinTV in Loxton. We were drinking water from the rainwater tank for a very long time.
0: Oh,
2: and then,
0: something.
2: Something had died in there, and we gave it a proper burial, but nobody wanted to drink rainwater ever again.
0: How many litres of water?
2: Yeah.
0: But did anyone get sick?
2: No.
0: There you go.
1: Yeah,
0: that was fine.
1: Good for you. That's why you're so fit and healthy today, Narelle.
0: Narelle, what's coming up for people listening in regional areas?
2: Well, we've got a story of a monster truffle that has been found, and also we're going to take you to the Fink Desert Race.
0: Okay, that's to come. 7 to 4 is the time, 891 ABC Radio Adelaide, South Australia and Broken Hill. It is time to get to the winner of your Nick, Joe or Narelle. Now, let me have a look here. So I was in front early. Joe, you had a pretty good run as well.
1: Oh, God.
0: The inevitable is happening.
2: Really? Oh, yay!
0: Yay!
2: I feel
0: and
2: very
0: it
2: lucky.
0: Song. It's a very good song.
2: It is a very good song, isn't
1: it's
2: it?
1: It's a great song.
2: So we're going to play it now?
0: We are going to play it right
2: this
0: now.
2: This is Your Choice, Changes by David Bowie on ABC Radio Adelaide, South Australia and Broken Hill. Nice choice, everybody.

0: and a worthy winner of your Nick Joe or Norell Changes by David Bowie. Still a couple of examples of the things that you found in your food. Oh, I hope you're not about to sit down to eat now. Joanne says, I really had to recently had to eat field mushrooms on toast that had been harvested from a park nearby. I really had to trust the host in this situation. And Greg says, as a child, I would get a glass of water and started to notice a bit of stuff in it. After a week or so, I realised that it was fur and that a rat had died in the water tank filter inlet. Yeah, once you notice that, these are the kinds of things you don't forget do you? But as we heard from Narelle, some people didn't get sick from it either. Now, we're making our way towards the news at 4 o'clock. After that, of course, there's been so much, and understandably so much discussion around the changes announced in the recent federal budget when it comes to things like capital gains tax discounts. Well, there's been some more examination of that. And one argument that is being put forward is if you qualify for a part-aged pension, well, that could save you thousands of dollars under capital gains tax reform. So how exactly does that play out? You get the details on that. And for some time now as well, medicinal cannabis has been legal. But one of the questions that has been raised around that is, should you be fined if you're caught with it in your system while driving? Now, if you're impaired, I think pretty clearly the answer is yes. But given if you use alcohol as the comparison, you're allowed some alcohol in your system and still allowed to drive. So should there be a similar parallel allowed, or is it a different kind of situation because of the different substances? We'll talk about that.
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2: Good afternoon, Richard Davies with ABC News. The Prime Minister says he won't engage in long, drawn-out conversations about changes to the budget legislation. The government's changes to capital gains tax and negative gearing passed the lower house yesterday and will now go to a short inquiry. In a speech in Sydney, Anthony Albanese says the government is consulting with affected sectors but will make the hard decisions.
3: Over the last 4 years, my door has always been open to discussions with business. But this is not going to be a long, drawn-out process that ends with fiddling around the edges of the status quo, because this moment presents a bigger opportunity for deeper cooperation.
2: One Nation has clarified that its push to limit foreign ownership of housing wouldn't impact permanent residents. Last night on Sky TV, One Nation MP Barnaby Joyce initially suggested the party's policy would force permanent residents to sell their homes before seeking to correct his comments. The minor party's New South Wales Senator, Sean Bell, says foreign residents should not own Australian homes.
4: So One Nation's policy is that Australian homes should belong to Australian citizens and residents of Australia. We believe that very strongly. And we agree that foreign residents should not own Australian homes.
2: South Australia's Anti-Poverty Network says the state budget has failed to deliver investment in housing relief. The government has said the budget will prioritise delivering $2.2 billion worth of election promises, including fast-tracking housing supply. Anti-Poverty Network campaign's coordinator, Samantha Skinner, says more could be done to prevent homelessness.
5: What they could do is bring in a vacancy tax, for instance, but more than that, they could put a rent freeze on for 2 years to stop more people becoming homeless. Like, we are in an absolute crisis.
2: A Melbourne court has heard a woman facing slavery charges hasn't renounced her support of Islamic State and should not be released on bail. James Oaten reports.
6: Zainab Ahmed is facing slavery charges after she allegedly crossed into Syria in 2015 with her family to join Islamic State. A statement of facts from federal police say she has not renounced her support of ISIS and she poses an unacceptable risk if released on bail. Ms. Ahmed's defence team indicated she would agree to wear an ankle monitor and take part in a countering violent extremism program. But federal police informant Mark Clendenning told the court such control orders can only be secured after a conviction, and the anti-extremism program was for people on the path of radicalisation, and the accused was beyond that point.
2: Pressure is mounting on the federal government to do more to curb Australia's booming illegal tobacco trade as states ramp up efforts to shut down black market retailers. Victoria has become the latest state to announce tougher penalties, including powers for police to shut down stores selling illicit cigarettes and vapes. Assistant Customs Minister Julian Hill says the problem can't be solved at the border alone.
7: This is being driven by a massive surplus of cheap global production that's been weaponised by transnational and serious and organised crime syndicates. They're producing this stuff for around $1 a packet, and they're flooding national borders right across the region and the world. No country can stop this at the border alone.
2: The Therapeutic Goods Administration says it's still investigating 15 out of 16 sunscreens that Consumer Group Choice found failed to meet their SPF claims. 20 products which shared the same base formula were recalled from shelves in the wake of the test results. The medicines regulator concedes the process has taken a long time and that it intends to conclude its investigation soon. Shareholder activists are warning of some red flags in the upcoming SpaceX IPO. SpaceX plans to raise up to over $100 billion when it goes public next week in what's expected to be the largest ever stock market debut. Elon Musk's company is known for its volatility, suffering a loss of $6.9 billion in 2025, and analysts say the stock is overvalued. Stephen Mayne says Australians are mostly exposed through index investing.
8: Every index investor or super fund with index investing will have to have a proportion of shares in SpaceX. So once the stock comes on next Friday, June 12, you will get a lot of buying in the aftermarket by the various index funds, which have to have the appropriate relative position in the company.
2: Tomorrow's weather, light showers about the southern agricultural area. Port Lincoln and Port Pirie both 18. Renmark also 18. Mount Gambier and Broken Hill both 17. Adelaide, a possible shower tomorrow, heading for a top of 17. It's currently 14.5.
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9: Hello to you on this Friday afternoon. We didn't get an opportunity to play the song lyric challenge yesterday because of our special coverage of the South Australian budget for 26-27. So we are going to do that today. Also on the cards for you within the first half hour, details of a monster truffle that has been found in the Coonawarra. And this is $3,000 worth of truffle by estimate. And also the Finke Desert Race is such a big part of the

0: You call us here at ABC Radio, 1300 160 222. And if you get it right, you can brag to all of your friends that you are the ABC Song Lyric Champion of the Week. What a prize. Today's test comes to you from Kerry Lush at ABC Riverland.
1: I'm sitting on the beach drinking rocket fuels. Oh, yeah. I spent the whole night breaking all the rules. Oh, yeah. I'm mending every minute of the day before, watching the ocean, watching the shore, watching the sunrise and thinking there could never be more.
0: Do you know what song Kerry Lush is reading the lyrics from? 1300 160 222. We're going truffle hunting next.
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0: Indeed, and it is 7 minutes past four on this Friday afternoon. You need to hear about the monster truffle that's been found in the southeast of South Australia. Producer Ash said to me earlier today, I know you love truffles, Narelle, and a monster truffle has been found. Straight away, yep, that is a story that we need to have for the radio. Let me set the scene for you. At the northern end of the famous Terra Rossa Strip of the Coonawarra, we're in an area called Glenroy, is the Billy Brand Winery. And under trees near the vineyard was a 602-gram truffle. It's a
3: monster
0: truffle. Estimated market value, $3,000. Bill Brand is the owner of that winery in the Coonawarra. Bill, good afternoon.
4: Hi, how are you?
0: Very well, thank you. How did you find it?
4: Oh, we've got this little grove that we actually, when we bought the little bit of vineyard, the owners that sold it to us said, oh, there's some little trees over there. We've inoculated them with truffle spores. And they're oak trees. One day you might get some truffles. Well, that's 6 years gone by. And we a couple of years ago, we did find a few, but not many, just little ones. And usually it's sort of July.
0: Yeah.
4: So the grass was growing around them a bit. So my wife was on her ride on, which she loves, and she mowed around the trees, and I was just cleaning up some grass around so we could find truffles, and I saw this lump that the mower had just skimmed the top of the dirt off, and I thought, what's that lump there? So I dug it out, and here's this monster thing, it's bigger than my hand. Yeah.
0: Unbelievable.
4: I thought, oh, that can't be real, it's too early. But
0: it was.
4: It's unbelievable the size of it.
0: Bill, is that like discovering a pile of money?
4: Oh, I suppose, but for me, I just thought it was a rock to start with.
0: I think it's even better, really, than discovering a pile of money. So how big is this truffle?
4: Well, if I spread my hand fully out,
0: yep,
4: in every direction, you can barely see my fingers.
0: Oh, wow. Yeah.
4: So it's really big, yeah.
0: Yeah, that's a massive truffle. What are you going to do with it?
4: Well, I've kept some of it, but I've got a friend in Panola who's got a really good restaurant, and I've given him the rest of it to use in the restaurant. Yeah, and he was absolutely wrapped in it.
0: You just gave it away?
4: Yeah, I will. You know, there'll be more.
0: Oh, that's so good. So you've given it to Pipers of Panola, is that right?
4: I've given it to Pipers of Panola. Yeah,
0: good on you.
4: They're going to close their doors sometime in July, I think. So. They've got an opportunity to use the truffle in some of their dishes between, yeah, now and then. Yeah.
0: Why are they closing, Bill?
4: I think they've had enough of it.
0: Yeah.
4: I think they're trying to sell it, but
0: yeah.
4: Yeah. Their father owns a Bowen Estate winery, so I think they're going back to help with the winery.
0: Fair enough. And I know that it's inappropriate to say, but I can't help myself. So they're going to truffle off.
4: Yes.
0: Yeah. So have you found, I know you've said that the trees were inoculated, and when you bought it, they said, hey, you might get some truffles out of those oaks over there. Have you found truffles on your property before?
4: We have, about 2 years ago.

0: found just some little ones about golf ball size.
1: And what do you do with them?
0: Well, we used them ourselves a bit, and we also gave some of them to Pipers. So, we got to find out and try and establish a market if we're going to have more of them, yeah.
1: For sure, yeah. Else, you know, if you're looking for more friends, I'm sure there'd be plenty of truffle lovers who would like to get to know you better. So is it a truffle-growing property that you're on? Is that supposed to be a part of the business?
0: No, we've got vineyards. We've got vineyards, extensive vineyards throughout Coonawarra. I've been growing grapes, making wine since 1966, as in my 60th vintage.
1: Yeah, oh my goodness.
0: And we established with my father, Brand's Lera Winery, and the family sold out in the 90s, and I started planting some vineyards, and then in the last 5 years or so, we've started making wine, and we've got a little boutique winery that we're about to open the cellar door within weeks. And
1: excellent. Okay, so there are truffles on that property. To usually define them, because this one you kind of found by accident and it was massive. Do you usually use dogs or pigs or anything like that to find them?
0: That's a train-up one. What happens is when the trees get about 2.5 metres high, if there's truffles under the trees, no grass will grow.
1: Oh, right.
0: And so you go to the trees that haven't got any grass under them, and we've just been looking for a little bit of a lump where, you know, it looks like something's pushed up from underneath.
1: Yep.
0: And then you just poking it with a screwdriver or something until if there's something hard there, that's it. And dig it up and...

0: And it's the normal Coonawarra terracotta soil would not be suitable for from you need a sort of a sandy loam soil.
1: Yep.
0: So where these trees are is absolutely ideal because it never packs down hard. There's not a lot of clay in the soil, but it grows things really well. Yeah,
1: What
0: the
1: type of
0: vineyards are good there.
1: truffles?
0: These are black truffles.
1: Black truffles. All right. And
0: Yeah,
1: so
0: and when you cut it, it's sort of like looking at a really good piece of Wagyu.
1: Oh,
0: So it's
1: wow.
0: got a sort of like a marbling,
1: Yeah.
0: black with a marbling all through it.
1: That's phenomenal, phenomenal. Bill Brand is on your radio, and he has a winery at Coonawarra where he's found this massive truffle. Could do truffles go with wine quite well? Do they go, is there capacity here for a truffle wine?
0: I was thinking of that actually a little while ago. I was thinking perhaps they seem to be adding all sorts of things into drinks these days, different flavours. I thought, I wonder how a truffle Cabernet
1: I
0: Sauvignon
1: wonder.
0: would
1: Yeah.
0: go.
1: Well, I can't wait to try it.
0: You never know what might happen in the future.
1: For sure. Well, and I hope so. I mean, there's a lot of challenges for the wine industry, so maybe in the future the truffles could be doing some of the heavy lifting for
0: Oh
1: you.
0: yeah, I think we'll be perhaps be looking after those trees a little bit better than we have.
1: Good on you, Bill. May you find many others. Thank you.
0: So you like the flavour of truffle?
1: Yeah, I really do. And I remember, I still dream about having a truffle pasta at, it was Jamie's Italian restaurant when that used to be there over in Adelaide. And I thought, oh, do I want to try this? And I did. And it was like, this is amazing. This is, and I can't really describe the
0: No,
1: flavour
0: I'm
1: of
0: just
1: it.
0: trying to think about how do you describe it. Like it's an earthy
1: Yes,
0: character.
1: but yet very delicate. And
0: Yes,
1: I
0: a
1: think,
0: little mushroomy,
1: yeah, and I
0: and
1: just.
0: it seems to have a little sweetness using my winemaker's nose. A little bit of sweetness, but it's very much you like it or you don't. This one we found really had a strong nose. Like you could smell it in the house, you could smell it everywhere. We put it in our cool room for a little while, and like the cool room just smelled like, someone said, oh, why don't you just put some eggs in with it in a little container, and then after a day or so you can make scrambled eggs that have got flavored with truffle.
1: Yes, beautiful, for sure.
0: So anyway,
1: Well,
0: we'll have a
1: good.
0: lot of fun.
1: I hope you
0: We'll have a
1: find
0: lot of
1: some
0: fun.
1: others and make a real go of it. Really
0: Yeah,
1: appreciate
0: I'll have to get myself a pig or a dog, I think.
1: it. Good on you, mate. That is
0: Okay.
1: Bill Brand, who is the winery owner at the Coonawarra. The song lyric challenge for today is live. Joe from Wakery is going to take a guess. Hello, Joe. What do you think it is?
2: Hello, Narelle. Well, I'm 100% sure it's cold chisel, and I reckon it might be flat.
1: I'm so sorry, Joe. I hit the wrong button. Just you're about to give your answer. People are dying of suspense now. What do you think it is? Cold chisel and
2: Flame tree.
1: flame tree. Oh, Joe. So close, but unfortunately, no cigar. I'll play for you my colleague Kerry Lush reading those song lyrics again.
3: I'm sitting on the beach drinking rocket fuels. Oh, yeah. I spent the whole night breaking all the rules. Oh, yeah. I'm mending every minute of the day before, watching the ocean, watching the shore, watching the sunrise, and thinking there could never be more.
1: Let's see if Michael, who's at Canawigara, hello to you.
4: Hello, Narelle.
1: How are you? You haven't found any truffles, have you, on your farm?
4: No, trouble, but not truffles.
1: What do you think the song is?
4: It's Cheap Wine by Cold Chisel.
1: It indeed is, Michael. Very well done. And I didn't even have to play the second clue, which goes like this.
3: Well, any time you want to find me, I don't have a telephone. I'm another world away. But I always feel at home with my
1: Go, Michael.
4: Sorry, no.
1: Cheap wine. Okay. Well done. You are the song lyric champion.

0: Champion of the week, please tell everybody you know.
1: And the only reason I remember is we were cheering on a particularly hot day in 1980 something, and we were thinking sitting on a beach drinking rocket fuel would be much nicer.
0: Wouldn't it? For sure. Thank you. Well, here it is. Just for you and all the other Cold Chisel fans. Here it is, Cold Chisel, your song lyric song, Cheap Wine, ABC.

0: Cheap Wine, Cold Chisel, and your bumper sticker challenge is coming up soon on ABC Radio South Australia and Broken Hill. 15 degrees at the moment in Cape Border and Robe, 12 at Lamoureux, 11 at Clare, 16 on the Nullarbor, 17 at Coober Pedy, and it's 13 degrees at the moment in Yunta. We're going racing in the Fink Desert Race next.
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0: 22 minutes past four, taking you across to a spectacular event that's held every year in the Australian Outback. It attracts more than 800 competitors, or has so this year, and it's the Fink Desert Race, which is celebrating its 50th anniversary. So this all started back in 76 when about 60 motorbike riders lined up to test their skills and their endurance in a race through the central Australian Outback. And now this is 460 kilometres from Alice Springs to Fink and back, and it is one of the most famous off-road races in the world. Hayden Bentley is a competitor. He's from Port Pirie. He's won this twice before, and that was back in 2007 and also in 2013. Hayden, good afternoon.
2: How are you, Narelle?
0: I'm very well, thank you. What's the start of the race like?
2: Hectic is probably a simple way of putting it. Obviously we line up. We have qualifying tomorrow morning, and that is critical for the race. You know, there's so many competitors. The dust is going to be, you know, quite horrific. So, yeah, the start is always critical, like most motorsport racing, but, yeah, fun.
0: Fun, yeah, a lot of fun. Is it, and I know your son and your daughter are joining you this year, is it cars or motorbikes?
2: No, we run the trophy truck, so we got two all-wheel drive trophy trucks. I'm in a new Mason all-wheel drive. We actually flew it out from the States about 3 or 4 weeks ago. My son is in a racer all-wheel drive. My daughter's in a two-wheel drive truck. So as far as I know, it's the first time in Australia a team has ran three trucks, and that makes us stupider than the rest,
0: or keener than the rest, or something. And a trophy truck, does that look like something out of Mad Max, Hayden? What's it look like?
2: Yeah, and a bit, probably. Yeah, look, the new ones, they weigh about 3 tonne. They run a 40-inch tyre, and, you know, the good ones are north of 1,000 horsepower. So, you know, and capable of, you know, over 200 km/h on some of the roughest terrain you'll ever see. So, yeah, they're stream, but they're a lot of fun when everything's working, and it's an addiction. Unfortunately, I've been doing it a long time.
0: Yeah, this is a real specialist type vehicle, isn't it? Hayden Bentley is on your radio. So, when does the Fink race start?
2: Yeah, we've got the scrutineering night tonight, and I think they're expecting around about 10,000 people out here tonight with all the vehicles on show. And yeah, early tomorrow morning, we got a driver's briefing about 6 a.m. and we qualify tomorrow. On Sunday, we race from Alice Springs out to Apatula, which is Fink, the Fink Township. And then on Monday morning, we race back. So it's a 3-day event. And this year, I think they got record. I think we've got 900 competitors, 700 bikes, and close to a couple of hundred trucks. So there's a lot of people.
0: Yeah, that's massive, isn't it? What an amazing event. Does everybody take off at the same time, or bikes go first, then the trucks?
2: So, no, the cars and trucks take off first. They race out. They inspect the course, and all the motorbikes leave later in the day. And, yeah, we all camp out at Apatula overnight, and we get up. We start at 7 a.m. Monday morning racing home. And, once again, once the cars are finished, all the bikes head home. So, the bikes and cars are separate. Yeah, they wouldn't like getting run over by 3-ton trucks, I don't think.
0: No. So, no, I can imagine. So is it 460 kilometres there and back, or is that one way?
2: There and back. So it's approximately 225 kilometres roughly each way. And it's so exciting. I've been pre-running this week, and there's thousands camped out the track already. You know, I won't be surprised if there's over 10,000 camped out along the track. It's it's quite astonishing how big this event has got. I first ran it back in the real early 90s when it was only the cars were only 3 or 4 years old in the race, and to what it is today is just mind-boggling. It's enormous.
0: Yeah. So how fast will the trucks be travelling and the bikes be travelling?
2: The top cars, the top buggies and trucks will probably top out around 230, you know, on this track about 230 k an hour.
0: Wow.
2: And I think the top bikes are up around the 180 k mark. So, but I'm talking on tracks that, you know, for example, I pre-ran it in a Raptor four-wheel drive this morning, and we can average 40 k's an hour. Like, it takes us 5 hours each way on the track, and the fastest trucks, we should do it in about an hour, 35 hour, 40.
0: Goodness, so, yeah. And what attracted you to the event back in the early 90s, Hayden?
2: Oh, look, I was new into the sport and just had heard about it, and it was just something that, you know, I'd been around racing a long time with my brother and my dad, and just thought, I want to go and do something, and I did it. And just back in them days, the race used to start in the dark on the way home. It was pretty unique, and just, yeah, it just gets in your blood. And I think everyone that does Finke just wants to come back every year.
0: Yeah.
2: And just so big.
0: So is that, did your son and daughter used to watch you from the sidelines?
2: Yeah, absolutely. Yeah. I think, you know, the first time I won it, I think they were like 6 years old or something. So, you know, 6 and 8. But, you know, what's astonishing now is, you know, my daughter's driving a 700 horsepower truck and got 11th outright last year out of all the competitors. So I think, which is probably the highest a female has ever finished. And you know, this year my son's stepped up into an all-wheel drive truck. He's been racing class 10 for 6 years now. So, yeah, they're 22 and 24 years old, and they're doing their sixth Finke already.
0: That's amazing, isn't it? And how do you win Finke? Is it on time or is it first across the line?
2: Yeah, it's unique. Finke, on the way out, it's by the clock, and the fastest competitor out to Finke starts first on the line coming home. So, yeah, in 2013, I was fortunate. I started back in 13th. I was the fastest guy into Finke, so I started first on the way home and was lucky enough to hold on and win it. So, it's we qualify tomorrow is our starting order for day one, and then it's race time on the way home on day two. So, yeah, it's a very unique event being there and back, and yeah, it is so enormous. Alice Springs is just overflowing. It's incredible.
0: That's amazing, isn't it? So, what's your game plan this year? Get out in front, stay out in front, Hayden.
2: Oh, look, it's just an incredible, talented, amazing cars. The field is just so strong. It'll be extremely difficult to try and qualify top 10. I guess that's the aim, is try and get in that top 10. And from there, put it all on the line and just try and get, you know, as high as you can. You know, historically, the first car to Finke generally wins. It's all on the line heading out on the Sunday. And, yeah, it's not going to be easy. There's an amazing field here. Cars and bikes, it's quite incredible. And you mentioned in your lead up, it's Australia's, you know, it's famous worldwide. It is. Everyone in America is watching this race. There's a race in Mexico at the same time over the weekend, but all the competitors there are watching this race as well. It's renowned as the third biggest off-road race in the world after the Dakar and the Baja 1000 is the Finke Desert Race, and it's just getting bigger. It's enormous.
0: That is incredible. And I have a texter who said in the 2000s, the Finke, they all rode the Finke on sidecars. It was crazy.
2: Yeah, there used to be sidecars entered in them days, but you know, obviously with all the race cars, the track is getting rougher and rougher each year. But the cars are getting better and better. The new cars now, it's quite unbelievable. You cannot explain to people what they'll do. We go back in the early days, you know, we were trying to beat the now we're down around the hour 40, yet the track's still rougher. So, you know, the evolution of vehicles is astonishing.
0: Yeah, for sure. Well, I wish you all the best with it, and also to Hannah and to Sam. Hayden, thank you.
2: Yeah. No, thank you. And look, any listeners out there that are going to be spectating, please stay off the track. there's a 30-metre rule. Please stay back and be as safe as possible.
0: For sure. Hayden Bentley there, competitor from Port Pirie and past winner of the Fink Desert Race. You are on ABC Radio South Australia and Broken Hill.
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1: This is Narelle Graham.
0: Yes, Narelle Graham with you, and I will reveal very soon the bumper sticker challenge for this Friday, the 5th of June. Let's see what's happening in the news first. Good afternoon, Ashley Bagshaw.
6: Good afternoon, Narelle. South Australia's Liberal Party says a plan to manage the state's debt is needed. State debt is forecast to surpass $50 billion by the end of the decade as the government finalises large-scale projects such as the new Women's and Children's Hospital and the Torrens to Darlington Road project. Shadow Treasurer Ben Hood says he doesn't accept the Treasurer's comments that the state's debt is manageable. Treasury Wine Estate says the future of 46 wine brands, including South Australia's Wolf Blass, is uncertain as it looks to dump more than half of its labels. The company says luxury wine brands will be the focus of the business's investment. It's only guaranteed the continuation of 10 wine brands, including Penfolds and Pepperjack. Chief Supply Officer Karen Petty says a new company chief executive has implemented the strategy. A new deer species has been detected in the

0: Riverland for the first time. The Murraylands and Riverland Landscape Board detected the sambar deer via camera in Loxton North earlier this week. The animal is known to be one of the biggest feral deer species in Australia, weighing up to 300 kilograms. Riverland District Team Leader Hannah Spronk says feral deer pose a threat to local agriculture. The Broken Hill Basketball Association says it's working hard to get the stadium and courts repaired after rain damage forced its closure earlier this year. Director of Coaching Graham Semmons says they've been applying for funding and speaking with tradespeople, insurers and Crown Lands. He says they've also been in contact with the YMCA to try and get people playing. He says an assessor from Adelaide believes the courts could be fixed in a matter of weeks, but fixing the damaged guttering on courts 1 and 2 will take time and money. And this year's Mortlock Shield Carnival marks 90 years of the Eyre Peninsula's premier football competition. The five sides of Eastern Eyre, Great Flinders, Western Eyre, Lincoln Districts and Lincoln City will face off at Centenary Oval tomorrow and Monday. Mortlock Shield chairperson Greg Fitzgerald says the carnival is such an integral part of the fabric of the region and for the players who are selected. There'll be more news coming up at 5 o'clock.
1: Thank you very much, Ashley Bagshaw there with the latest from the newsroom. You will get comprehensive weather from the Bureau before the news at 5 o'clock this afternoon. I'll tell you that for the rest of today across South Australia, showers around the southern agricultural area, mainly around the Windward coasts and ranges. Winds southwesterly around the agricultural area, light and variable in the north and the west. Some isolated fog patches to start the day tomorrow around the agricultural area. Some light showers in the southern agricultural area. That's contracting to the southern coast during the afternoon and the evening. Expecting maximum temperatures above average in the south and west, grading to below average in the northeast. And then on Sunday, isolated fog patches again around the central and the eastern districts. A mainly dry day apart from isolated light showers around the southern coasts. And then on Monday, mostly dry conditions. For people in New South Wales, mostly clear for the rest of today for Broken Hill. Overnight low of 4, top tomorrow of 17 degrees and partly cloudy, and then overnight low of 5 degrees Saturday night and a top of 17 for Sunday, again partly cloudy, and for Monday minimum of 5 and a maximum of 19 degrees, sunny conditions with light winds. You are on ABC Radio South Australia on Broken Hill, 15 degrees in Robe currently, 16 on the Nullarbor, 13 degrees at Yunta, and it's 17 at the moment in Cooba Pedy. And coming up, you're going to hear about the Anguston Railway Station and its new lease of life. Before that, let's go to Pat. We've just been talking about the Finke Desert Race, and Pat has a connection to that. Hello.
2: Hello. Here I am.
1: Here you are. What's your connection to the Finke Desert Race, or more accurately, your daughter's connection, Pat?
2: Yes. Well, I think it was in the early 2000s. It's quite a long time ago. She trained at the gym for 6 months to get up her strength, and she was riding a trail bike, and she entered the Finke Desert Race. A week before that, she got a concussion when practicing, but she still made it to the race. And as you know, it's an ordeal.
1: Yeah, that's incredible.
2: And she just scraped in the time limit before time was up, and she did complete it.
1: Fantastic. And was she one of the first women to complete the thing?
2: I'm not sure whether she was the only one who'd ever completed it at the time, but it hit the local newspapers anyway.
1: I bet it did. And, Pat, What's your daughter doing these days?
2: Oh, she's up in Cairns now.
1: Well, and is she still riding motorbikes, Pat?
2: No, I don't know. She might be. I don't think.
1: Thank you.
2: Anyway, it was a big excitement. Her name was Wendy Ogden.
1: Wendy Ogden. Well, thank you, Pat. Nice to be hearing about your daughter. And isn't it wonderful the connections people have to the Finke Desert Race? You're on ABC Radio South Australia on Broken Hill. 1300 160222 is the number to call me on. Or you can send me a text on 0467 922 783. And your bumper sticker challenge today is inspired by the South Australian budget this week. The bumper sticker challenge works like this. I give you a theme, you bend it, shape it, twist it, do whatever you need to that theme to give me a really good bumper sticker. And your theme today is debt. Of course, you know that the debt is going to increase to $53 billion over the next 4 years. The government is saying that it's going to deliver a surplus, so please note that. However, the borrowings, as you've been hearing in our news, are set to increase by quite a large amount. So, debt, that is the theme you're working on for your bumper sticker challenge. We're taking a look at the Angaston Railway in just a moment. Here's the models for you first. This is Out of Mind, Out of Sight on ABC Radio South Australia in Broken Hill, where it is 22 minutes to five on a Friday.

0: body.
1: That's the models, out of mind, out of sight. Hello to David in Port Lincoln on my text line. Yo, Narelle, I drove to Adelaide today and the amount of tailgaters on the Augusta Highway was staggering. So many cars towing vans or camper trailers, and there were no more than three lengths of a car in front. It was mind-blowing. I seriously wonder if these drivers care about anyone other than themselves, let alone have any common sense. David, thank you for pointing that out. Yeah, it... Maybe get there a little bit later and drive a little bit better to get there. Your bumper sticker challenge this afternoon, debt inspired by the South Australian budget. You guys are very quick off the mark and I love it. Helen suggests loan and behold, 0467 922 783, the text line. Phil's gone very Ted Lasso on us and said debt is life. And Abby suggests SA debt. It's interesting. Thank you very much. Keep them coming through to your ABC.
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1: Anybody want to rent the Angaston Railway Station building? Your chance to get your hands on a little bit of history. So in the Barossa, this iconic railway station is hoping for a new lease on life. Council's inviting local businesses to pitch an idea for what they would like to do with that space. If you've got any creative ideas, and I know that a lot of the people who tune into this program are very passionate about rail, rail history, railways. So if you've got creative ideas, 1300 160 222. The Barossa Council wants to hear from you. The Mayor of the Barossa Council is Bim Lange. Bim, good afternoon.
3: Good afternoon, Narelle. Nice to chat again.
1: Good to chat to you. And I saw Clem from the Barossa paper in the budget lockup yesterday.
3: Oh, lovely. Okay.
1: Yeah, nice.
3: You all had a very busy day then.
1: It was nice to bump into an old friend.
3: Yeah,
1: it was
3: very
1: lovely.
3: Good.
1: Okay. Tell us about the Angaston Railway Station and what makes it iconic.
3: Well, it's iconic because there was significant restoration that we undertook some years ago. It was overgrown with weeds and trees, and I remember going down and we had a meeting with the minister asking him to gift the land to us. One of his staff said, "Bim, we don't gift anything," but the minister was very generous. Brian Hearn was the mayor at that time, and I think they had a bet on between West Coast Eagles and Port Adelaide. So anyway, it was gifted to council, but the old railway station was full of white ants.
1: Oh.
3: It had studs underneath and it had almost collapsing. So the restoration was very significant. We got in a very competent crew that slowly, inch by inch, jacked the old station up and put new studs and new piers in underneath, and then we restored the old station. So it's very unique. It's one of the very old stations around in South Australia, and it forms part of our cycling path from Gawler up to Angaston.
1: So, and have you kept the the history of the building? It's hard with white ants, isn't it? Is it a bit sort of like Trigger's broom at this point?
3: Oh, no. It's been completely restored. Yeah. It was at significant cost. We were fortunate to get some grant money back in the day. And no, it's totally restored and in really good working order as far as that's concerned for a building of its age. So, no, it's come up a real treat. So it's a really symbolic history to the station.
1: And how has it been used, Bim?
3: Well, there was someone showed an interest in it some years ago, as more of an art studio, but it never ever happened. So we decided that it's sitting there. It's a great historic building, ideally located there, and we've got the playground and all the equipment alongside of it there, which is very popular. Probably not so popular on days like today, but normally you can always see people up there picnicking and having a, getting out with the family on the playground and of course all the cycling that goes up to Angaston and on the Barossa Trail. So, no, it's there for for someone to come up with some clever ideas, and we'll see what we can use it for, so we can get it functioning.
1: And it is a station building that dates back to 1911, so there's must be quite a beautiful building, Bim.
3: Well, it is. It's really been brought back to its original condition. You know, you've still got the spot where the passengers used to sit out in the little porched area where they'd wait for the train, and it's even has some history for me, because I remember as a school kid from Williamstown, we caught the train to have a big sports day at Angaston, and for kids back then, catch a train from Lindock to Angaston, it was like going to Melbourne.
1: I know, that would have been so exciting, terrific. So you're looking for people with new ideas. What do you think it could be used for?
3: Oh, look, you know, whatever, you know, it's a space that, and that's where I think, at certain times of the year, it might be a nice little coffee shop or something like that, or even if the art studio really looked like that was going to be its activity for a while, but something just waylaid in, and I don't think it ever really got off the ground, but any ideas that people have, it's close to the main street. It's all walking distance. So anyone with some creative ideas who wants to operate out of a historic old railway station with all of the history, well, it's there.
1: Get in touch. Helen has sent through a text. I'll just give people the text line again, 0467 922 783. Could it be used as a railway station again? Helen wants to bring the train back.
3: Oh, well, I think we'd probably say autonomous bus could run on the rail corridor, because there's no tracks anymore.
1: No, so. That's right. The rail tracks have been turned into a bike trail, is that right?
3: Yeah, no, the rail tracks were taken away some years ago. But there is still some rail tracks in the station that we've left there, just to keep that historic feel about it all. But, unfortunately, I don't think we'll see a train to Angaston, you know. I think we had that debate about trains to the Bross a little while ago, didn't we?
1: Yeah, we did. Yeah. Bim, I hope that you get some really great ideas coming through, and watch this space. I think it'll be interesting to see what happens at that iconic railway station at Angaston in the future. Thanks, Bim.
3: Okay, thanks, Narelle.
1: Nice to talk. Bim Lange there, the Mayor of the Barossa Council. You're on ABC Radio South Australia on Broken Hill. Updated weather information on the way.
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1: Indeed. Well, let's see what's happening with the weather across South Australia and far west New South Wales. Simon Timke is a senior forecaster on duty at the Bureau of Meteorology this afternoon. Hello, Simon.
6: Hi there, Narelle.
1: Wow, there was been a bit of rain over the past few days, hasn't there?
6: Yeah, there sure has. And if anything, it has eased a little bit today, but not completely cleared away. We've had the tail end of a little front that moved across Tassie and Bass Strait. The tail end of that did bring a little bit of an increase in showers about the southern agricultural area during the sort of early afternoon period. And looking on the radar at the moment, there's still a few showers around that area, particularly sort of around the Mount Lofty Ranges just to the east of Adelaide there, but even up around the Clare area, it looks like a shower up that way, and a couple around York Peninsula as well. So still the odd shower about southern agricultural area, but the rest of the state should be dry. Plenty of sunshine across the north today, but mostly cloudy conditions across the south associated with that sort of band of cloud that came across with that front. As far as the totals go, we didn't see anything too high with those rainfall totals with the showers today, but there were a couple of spots about the Mount Lofty Ranges that did pick up a little bit. Millbrook Reservoir up to the sort of northeast of Adelaide there had just over 7 millimetres. 4 millimetres at Mount Lofty, 3 through the Piccadilly Valley there, and 3 at Edithburg as well over on the York Peninsula. So some little bits about the place, but nothing too heavy today, Narelle.
1: Okay, and then we move on into the weekend, long weekend for many people.
6: Long weekend, that's right. So the long weekend, we should see pretty stable conditions. The main feature affecting our weather for the long weekend is a high pressure system. It's currently centred out. Oh, it's moved across the Nullarbor Plain today, currently centred sort of to the north of Eyre Peninsula there over the inland parts of SA. And that high is going to move steadily eastwards today, over the weekend, I should say, so that by sort of around lunchtime on Monday, it'll be out over the Tasman Sea. So as that happens, I think we'll see the showers gradually clear. So for Saturday, still likely to see some isolated light showers about the southern agricultural area, but I think by late afternoon or into the evening we'll see those showers mostly become confined to southern coasts. And again, like today, unlikely to see any sort of noteworthy rainfall totals out of any of those showers. If we get much more than a millimetre or two, we will have done pretty well, I think. There might be a bit of patchy fog around the agricultural area to start off with tomorrow morning, with the sort of moisture left over in the low level of the atmosphere from all the rain during the week. That's a good sort of conditions to get a little bit of fog with the light winds associated with that high pressure system. And the winds tomorrow, pretty light, generally. I think with that high moving across, we won't see too much wind. Any direction will be generally sort of northwest to southwesterly, and generally not too strong. For Sunday, I think we might see just a very odd isolated light shower about southern coast, but dry right across the rest of the state for Sunday. A bit of fog again about central and eastern district in the morning to start off with. The wind's still pretty light, but starting to tend around northeast to northerly in the west during the day as that high starts to move out over towards the Tasman Sea. And then on Monday, mostly dry, likely to see plenty of sunshine around the place for the public holiday, I think, maximum temperatures a little bit above average. Monday and Tuesday looking a little bit warmer as those winds turn around more northeast to northerly in direction. Might start to freshen a little bit in the west too. It looks like we'll expect to see another cold front move across through the middle part of next week. So those northerly winds starting to freshen on Tuesday in particular, but later Monday as well as that front approaches. Having a quick look at our temperatures for tomorrow around the state. Here in Adelaide, expecting 17 with the chance of a shower. For Nuriutpa, partly cloudy, 16 degrees. Maitland, 17 and partly cloudy. Kingscote, 18 with the chance of a shower. Sharatooth for Mount Gambier, 17 degrees. Renmark, expecting a mostly sunny day and 18. Bit of cloud for Port Pirie, 18 degrees. For Port Lincoln, 18 with the chance of a shower. Ceduna, partly cloudy, 19 degrees. And plenty of sunshine again across the pastoral districts. Coober Pedy expecting 18. Same for Roxby Downs, Lee Creek 17, Oodna Dadda 19 degrees. And for Broken Hill tomorrow, 17 degrees for the maximum after a pretty chilly start. 4 degrees the minimum for Broken Hill tomorrow morning, Narelle.
1: Wow, yeah. Thank you. Simon Timke there, Senior Forecaster at the Bureau of Meteorology. And I'll be taking you through until 6 o'clock on ABC Radio South Australia and Broken Hill. Your bumper sticker theme this afternoon is debt. We're inspired by the state budget. And Frank says, I owe, so off to work I go. That is brilliant. Monique suggests debt is the gift that keeps on taking. Carly says, I want it out of debt. I couldn't afford the exit fee. We've also got credit where it's due, which has come through from Steph. You keep them coming. 0467 922 783. Mr. Big taking you up to the news with To Be With You on ABC.

0: Coming up after the news at 5 o'clock, 55% beef tariff from China. United States, 12.5% tariffs on some of the stuff that we send to them. How is all of that going to affect you and your wallet? Are we in for some savings on some items? 0467 922 783 to keep your puns coming. It's news time.
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2: Good afternoon, Richard Davies with ABC News. A day after handing down SA's budget, Treasurer Tom Koutsantonis says the government has the right mix between infrastructure spending and growing the economy. The state's debt is forecast to peak beyond $50 billion by the end of the decade, as the government finalises large-scale projects such as the new Women's and Children's Hospital and the Torrens to Darlington Road project. Treasurer Tom Koutsantonis says the debt level is manageable.
3: We're running budget surpluses. We can afford to pay this money back. This is not a lot of debt. This is not a lot of debt. We are carrying moderate levels of debt in comparison to the rest of the country in terms of debt to revenue.
2: Police are investigating the theft of about 4,000 litres of diesel from a Kootlong farm in the Riverland. It's alleged sometime between April the 3rd and June the 4th, a fence was cut and fuel was taken from frost fans. Police are encouraging farmers to install CCTV and locks and place GPS tracking devices on valuable equipment. The Coalition is reiterating its calls for a longer Senate inquiry into the government's sweeping changes to negative gearing and the capital gains tax discount. The reforms passed the lower house yesterday but still need sign-off in the Senate. Deputy Opposition Leader Jane Hume says the duration of the inquiry is too short and has left the door open to doing a deal with the Greens to secure a longer probe.
4: 2 days simply is not enough. There is no need to rush these changes through because they don't kick in until 2028. So if that's the case, why on earth the government is trying to hide from scrutiny is beyond me.
2: US President Donald Trump says he believes progress is being made towards an end to hostilities in Lebanon, despite Hezbollah rejecting a peace deal made between Israel and the Lebanese government. Jono Wakeley has more.
5: Donald Trump says Hezbollah, which is described in the US as a foreign terrorist organization, had called him regarding the peace process. He added that he thinks people will see things happen over there. Hezbollah has released a statement saying the negotiations between Israel and Lebanon, which it was not party to, were futile and humiliating. Israel and Lebanon earlier announced a renewal of their fragile ceasefire with the creation of pilot security zones inside Lebanon, in which Hezbollah operatives would be banned. It also required Hezbollah to stop attacking Israel.
2: The uncle of a woman facing slavery charges after allegedly travelling to Syria to support Islamic State has told a Melbourne court he despises the terrorist organisation. James Oaten reports.
6: Zainab Ahmed allegedly mistreated a Yazidi teenage slave her father had purchased when living under Islamic State rule in Syria. The federal police informant, Mark Clendenning, has told the court she possesses an unacceptable risk if released on bail. Today, her uncle, Abraham Abbas, told the court Zainab Ahmed could live at his house with her daughter, saying it would provide comfort, safety and support. When questioned about his views on Islamic State, he said, "I hate the bastards," before adding, "they're evil and they don't represent anything we've got to do with Islam at all."

0: Former Prime Minister Tony Abbott has moved to dismiss rumours he's considering running for a federal seat in the New South Wales Hunter region. James Parris reports.
1: Earlier today, the Newcastle Herald reported former Liberal Party leader Tony Abbott was considering running for the seat of Shortland in the upcoming federal election. In response, Tony Abbott told ABC Newcastle rumours of him contesting Shortland were false and he has no idea where the story came from. The report comes just a week after the former Prime Minister was elected unopposed as Liberal Party President. Labor MP Pat Conroy has held the seat of Shortland since 2016. The Liberal candidate for Shortland in last year's federal election was Emma King.
0: In the AFL, Adelaide veteran Taylor Walker has been handed a one-match suspension for pushing Geelong opponent Connor O'Sullivan into a marking contest. Walker starred for the Crows in his side's thrilling one-point win against the Cats, but will join a number of teammates on the sidelines. Both Callum Archie and Jordan Butts failed to see out last night's game with soft tissue injuries, which coach Matthew Nix said he hoped were minor. Checking South Australia's weather for tomorrow, light showers about the southern agricultural area contracting to southern coasts. A possible shower in Port Lincoln 18, partly cloudy in Port Pirie also 18, mostly sunny in Renmark 18, a shower or two in Mount Gambier 17, mostly sunny in Broken Hill 17. Adelaide a possible shower tomorrow, a top of 17, it's currently 13.2. Sunday, partly cloudy with a top of 18. ABC News.
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3: Hello to you on a Friday afternoon. It is 5 minutes past five, and up very, very soon, what the tariffs that we've been hearing about in the news, how they could impact you, your wallet, your shopping bill, all of that. But I just want to recap some of the items we've been discussing on ABC Radio South Australia and Broken Hill this afternoon. So, first of all, it was the Angaston railway station that is seeking somebody to lease it out and bring a new business to the area. And I take you to a text from Will in Farrell Flat, who says, good afternoon, Narelle. Isn't it great when country towns retain their history? We also have a bumper sticker challenge that is live and current, and we're asking you to use the term debt and give me a bumper sticker about debt because of the debt that you've been hearing about in the news today for South Australia. And the text line 0467 922 783. Will says, regarding a bumper sticker, how about, if you're in debt, don't worry, you're not alone. L-O-A-N, not alone. Get it? I think it's great.

0: to your ABC this afternoon. And also within this half hour, you'll hear about some of the new plans by TLAP, which is, of course, Port Pirie's targeted lead abatement program. But first this hour, China's beef tariff, 55%, and the United States, 12.5% tariff, and how they're likely to impact you, your grocery bill, your household expenditure. So in a crackdown on forced and slave labour, the United States is threatening to impose a new 12.5% tariff on Australia. And it's not just Australia. The US has 60 countries in its sights for inaction on forced and slave labour. In Senate estimates today, Australian trade officials said they expected new US tariffs after the Trump administration's previous import taxes were struck down in court. This is George Mina from the Department of Foreign Affairs and Trade speaking in tariff estimates.
1: Senator, I think it's fair to say that the United States had been not only preparing but signalling its preparedness to move to alternative legal authorities for some time. Yes, there was a level of expectation and readiness they would move to alternative legal authorities.
0: And China's warned that Australia is facing a 55% tariff on beef in coming days, which will come into effect once the annual beef import quota into China is reached. Dr. Nathan Gray can help you make sense of this from the Institute for International Trade at the Adelaide University. Good afternoon.
2: Good afternoon.
0: First of all, forced and slave labour. I just want to play a little bit about what the Prime Minister, Anthony Albanese, said about this.
3: There is an ideological disagreement where the United States administration has broken with what was a decades-long understanding that tariffs are not positive for the country that is imposing them.
0: And also Federal Minister Murray Watt.
4: We just think that this tariff is completely unfair. We've done a good job, I think, of making sure that Australia has been shielded from some of these tariffs that the US has administered with other countries, and we'll be fighting this one hard as well.
0: And the Coalition agrees. Shadow Trade Minister and Nationals leader Matt Canavan.
5: All Australian politicians and leaders should be fighting against this. We'll certainly be doing that. We'll support whatever the government needs to stand up for Australian exports and our country.
0: So, Nathan Gray, what actions or behaviour by Australia is the United States pointing to?
2: Well, if we strip it back to start with, this was a predetermined outcome. So they have used the different legal instrument to be able to reinsert or reapply the Liberation Day tariffs that they applied last year, and this is just part of those building blocks. What they have done is they've used a legislative instrument around unfair trade practices in order to be able to do an investigation on a range of countries. So it's 60 states, but that includes the 28, 29 states of the EU. So it's almost 90 countries. And they've determined that Australia has failed to meet its requirements in preventing slave labour or forced labour in their supply chains.
0: Okay. Does the United States really want to crack down on forced and slave labour, and why so? I would like to think the motivations are for human rights reasons, and yet I find myself doubting that that is the case, Nathan.
2: So there is a long-standing push in the US and the US political movement around making sure that there is no slave labour. It's a convention on forced labour. Australia is a signatory of that. And all of the other countries that they've identified have participated in forced labour are signatories of that convention as well. The US is not. This is a good idea, it's just impractical in terms of its application currently. And so they've used an instrument of law in the US to try to impose a tariff for a period of time. There will be a legal dispute over this.
0: Okay, so is the US any good at enforcing anti-slavery?
2: They do have a number of other instruments that they use. So they have what is called the UFLPA, the Uyghur Forced Labour Protection Act, the UFLPA, which is around about is a process of ensuring that companies do not import products from the Xinjiang region of China mostly cotton and other textile materials that is likely to have been used or created using forced labour.
0: Okay.
2: And that is something they've had in place for a while, so they have had that. We do not have a similar mechanism to do that, and enforcement is very, very difficult.
0: What is the likely impact of that tariff imposition on Australian goods going into the United States?
2: It's actually probably relatively small. And the reason for that is that there's a number of carve-outs in the tariff. So firstly, they've carved out all of those steel, aluminium, copper, and other major metals, critical minerals exports to the US, because mm-hmm. they're covered under either different tariffs or, as in the Section 232 national security tariffs, or they're covered under potential new national security tariffs. So they have been carved out. They won't be affected. They won't change. It won't affect food such as red meat, because that's already had the tariff removed, because in November last year, the price of food had gone up so significantly due to the tariffs that the Trump administration had to remove tariffs on all food.
0: Right.
2: And it won't affect pharmaceuticals, which is our other large area, because that's a potential tariff as well in a different area. And so that has also been carved out.
0: Okay.
2: So for most of our trade with the US, it actually won't make that much difference.
0: Well, phew. Dr. Nathan Grace with you, Institute for International Trade at Adelaide University. So China and beef, how likely is it the 55% tariff will be introduced?
2: Probably next month.
0: Okay. And is that more of a problem for China or than Australia, though?
2: It's a problem for both. So let's put this in context. So Australia signed a free trade agreement with China in 2015, which was 10 years after we signed an agreement with the US, I might add. And we should have free trade on beef with China. Under that agreement, however, China retained the opportunity to be able to impose a quota, which is at high levels, should there be a threat to their local industry.
0: Mm-hmm.
2: And that's what they have done here. So the 55% tariff is on trade in Australian beef above 205,000 tonnes. And we so far have exported a very close number to that, almost half of that, well, two-thirds of that number already.
0: Yeah. Dr. Nathan Gray, thank you, Institute for International Trade at Adelaide University. I want to take you now to Gillian Fennell, who is the chair of Livestock SA. Hello, Gillian.
6: How are you going?
0: Very well, thank you. So how large do you think the reduction in exports to China might be?
6: I guess it depends. Like, it was very interesting listening to your previous guest there and his thoughts on it. I got a bit of a free university education there, which is always good. Another reason to listen to the ABC and
0: yes.
6: get all the good experts on. And you know, China is one of our biggest trade partners. It's not our biggest receiver of beef. That would be America. So it's an interesting discussion about the potential tariffs there in the US as well. So it's... It is a bit of a concern, but the reason we've hit this point so quickly in the year is that a lot of our people in China who are buying our product did not want to pay the 55% tariff when it came on, so they really got excited and bought a lot of Australian beef and have it sitting in cold storage.
0: Oh, they've been stocking up. Smart.
6: They have been stocking up. So.

0: And you know, that just goes to show that the consumers in China really, really enjoy our product and they want to buy it at a good price. And you know, governments have their own sort of policies around protecting their own producers and all that sort of stuff, and you have to respect that when you're their trade partner. A bit frustrating at times, but I hope that you know our trade negotiators and China's officials can get together and negotiate through this, and hopefully we won't see too much of a disruption to our relationship there.
1: If China does introduce these tariffs and it's hefty, 55%, does that mean there's more beef staying in Australia and that Australian prices will drop?
0: I think probably there's the potential for that to happen in the short term. But it probably won't be as significant as consumers in Australia would like, because everyone in the Australian supply chain is still trying to recoup or to catch up to all those extra expenses that they've encountered with the rise in diesel prices and feed prices and all that sort of stuff that we've experienced because of the shenanigans in the Strait of Hormuz. So that is still going to have an impact on the price of beef. Even if we don't export it, it won't get that much cheaper at the checkout, unfortunately, I
1: Okay.
0: believe.
1: And is that why, because beef's gone up at some shops lately, is that why that's gone up because of what's going on in the Strait of Hormuz and the Iran war, etc.?
0: Yeah, because like it's not just the diesel, like that obviously that plays a role in what we do, and it's the increased transport costs, it's the increased operating costs, because everything that is made out of a petrochemical is reliant on a lot of that stuff coming through there. So if everything's like poly pipe tanks, food wrappers, pipe joiners, tires, everything that we use sort of in our day-to-day life has gone up in price. Not just for the producers, but also for the processors. Costs continue to go up, so they're looking to recoup those somewhere.
1: Gillian Fennell is the chair of Livestock SA. If, let's say China does impose that 55% tariff, and I understand that there's, that there are other options for meat processors, for beef producers in Australia, is there also the option that they just stop processing for a while?
0: Well, not really, in the sense that we have a live product and it's not quite as susceptible to sort of going off as like an apple. You can't like leave an apple on a tree. You have to pick it and do something with it. We have a product that reaches the right size at a certain time and we sort of have to sell. Sometimes we're constrained by what we have available to feed those livestock. Sometimes we're constrained by what the market actually wants. So we offer what we call takers. When we have to sell, we have to take the price on the day. So yeah, that is why those sorts of scenarios
1: So
0: arise.
1: it's not just a matter of, oh, we'll just hang on to these beef cattle for a bit longer. It doesn't necessarily work like that. Gillian,
0: Not for everybody, no.
1: no. Thank you. Gillian Fennell, who's the chair of Livestock SA, also from Lambina Station near the Northern Territory border. Well, let's go to a butcher, shall we? Peter Maidman is a butcher who is based at Streaky Bay. Hello.
2: G'day, how are we?
1: I'm very well, thank you. What are your beef prices like at the moment?
2: Very high. And I suppose, as your previous said, it still comes down on demand as well. People still got to eat, and they will. But I find more so nowadays people are looking for quality. So hence the reason why the prices are still pretty high. And it's obviously dictated by the larger companies as well,
1: Of course. And you source your meat locally from Port Lincoln. So what's been driving up the prices?
2: I was only talking to him a couple of weeks ago about it. So we buy all our beef from Jamalca, which is obviously all 200-day grain-fed beef. So he was sort of insinuating that, again, not just the diesel, but all the input costs on running all these machines and keeping the feed up to them, and then obviously transport. I got to travel 600K round trip to go and get my cattle. So my fuel bill has tripled. Electricity's gone up. Everything's gone up. So the prices have to go up. So I don't think that, even if we have a considerable amount of beef still in Australia that we can't move, I don't think it'll affect the prices too much because the farmers won't be able to afford to drop them.

0: Yeah, no, that makes a lot of sense. And Peter, very important question. If kids go into your butcher shop, do they get a piece of Fritz for free?
1: Of course. Well, a sausage. We give a sausage out now. You're not out of the old prick anymore.
0: Oh.
1: That's long gone. No, that's all illegal, apparently.
0: Fair enough.
1: But no, we still make all our own small goods, and we've got a pretty big. We supply from Penang all the way down to Port Lincoln with our meat and our little abattoirs.
0: Oh, good on you.
1: Business is still pretty strong up here. The tourism really helps us.
0: Good on you, Peter. Thank you. Good to check in with you. Butcher there from Streaky Bay, Peter Maidman. You are on ABC Radio South Australia in Broken Hill. Some new initiatives from the Port Pirie TLAP. You'll get the details next.
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0: It is 22 minutes past 5 on a Friday afternoon. Don't forget your bumper sticker challenge. You are working with the theme of debt this afternoon. Turn it into a bumper sticker for me. Give us a call on 1300 160 222 or send a text to 0467 922 783. The Port Pirie Targeted Lead Abatement Program, or TLAP, has some new investments and some new activities on the cards. TLAP's aim, as you may know, is to reduce the blood lead levels of children living in Port Pirie. The latest testing from SA Health showed mixed results in blood lead levels. Tara Hagi is the executive director of TLAP. Tara, good afternoon.
5: Good afternoon, Ro.
0: What new strategies will you be introducing in Port Pirie?
5: Yeah, look, it's a bit of a continuation of some of our existing strategies, and I probably hesitate to say I'm excited about street sweepers and pavement sweepers, but in this case we are. We've just been sort of over the last couple of months rolling out some new equipment or updating some of our equipment, which is meaning that we can do a lot more and be far more effective with some of our cleaning programs and expand the areas that we're going into, which ultimately means we are doing more cleaning and reducing lead exposure risks for the community, which is exciting for us.
0: Is it measurable, the amount of difference that you think new street sweepers will make? And is it new equipment, or is it a changed frequency of use?
5: It's new equipment for the most part. So towards the end of last year, we took carriage of a new street sweeper. We're actually collecting some data at the moment and analysing how much more effective that is in terms of removing dust. So, yes, we will be able to look at how much more effective. Part of the effectiveness is also that it just doesn't break down as much. But the pavement sweepers that we have just introduced in the last month or so, they will actually enable us to expand our program into areas that we weren't sweeping before. So there's a bit of both.
0: Right. So you're getting to areas that previously didn't have the sweeping measures in place.
5: Correct.
0: Yeah, okay.
5: That's right.
0: Yeah. I know that TLAP already runs homes and houses programs, which is an assessment that's done of people's homes. Say you move to Port Pirie and the homes and houses program would come around and say, all right, you need to, the windows need better seals on them, you need to replace the carpets, that sort of thing. So the assessment is free, but then who pays for the work that's then needed in that home?
5: Yeah, we'll work with families around exactly that. In many cases, particularly if they're families with young children that reside at the property, so under five, we will actually do a lot of those works ourselves with no cost to the families. So we'll have a look at what needs to be done, and that could be both internally and externally in terms of reducing those lead exposure pathways. So things like replacing our old louver windows, which seal really poorly, will remove areas where we might get detections of lead dust in the backyard, those sorts of things, and cover those areas. So if that's come through our program, we'll actually facilitate a lot of that work.
0: Right. Okay. Tara Hagi is on your radio, executive director of TLAP. And are you doing still a lot of in-home soil testing?
5: We are. Yeah. And in fact, we've been rolling out our Here's What Matters campaign again over the last couple of months. People might have seen that out and about in the community. We've been running socials again, and we're starting to see an uptick of people referring themselves to the program basically to do exactly that.

0: to get a better understanding of what their lead levels are and to work with us around some recommendations around how they might reduce that.
1: And I know you don't focus just on one thing at any given time, but are there particular targets that you have for legacy lead, like what you want to see in terms of reductions for legacy lead, if you're doing those tests around the place?
0: Yeah, we work with some thresholds, which basically tell us where we might need to do some work. The important thing is there's no real safe level of lead. We're trying to remove as much of it from the environment to try and reduce people's exposure. And that's really a bit of a precautionary measure for us. That being said, there's obviously a balance of where do we focus our attention and how do we prioritise. But it's very much a bit of a case by case where we work with people around the age of their kids, where their other exposure sources are, be it flaking paint, soils, what might be in the carpet, as you said before, those sorts of things.
1: Yeah. Are you currently quite comfortable with the lead in air levels in Port Pirie? Because they're monitored.
0: Yeah, they are monitored, and we work really closely with NearStar around understanding what their lead in air levels are. And looking at how do we be responsive to those sorts of things. It is something that they are continuously working on. Over the years, there has been a significant reduction, but they still get periods of exceedances as well. For us, that just means we need to hone our activities a little bit more and make sure that we're still out there and that we are still communicating and being vigilant and working in the community around what they can do in their own homes as well.
1: What are the targets for blood lead levels? And I know, as you've pointed out, you know, no level is safe. Probably all of us, I think, have some amount of lead in our blood. But what's the target level where you'd like to keep it under this amount?
0: Yeah, we generally use a number of 5 microsieverts per deciliter. It's more of an investigation level. So when kids start getting above these certain, they go from 5 to 10, it just means we work with the EHC, so the Environmental Health Centre. That will mean that they start working more closely with families in terms of looking at what they can do and how do they actually start to reduce those. So they more become, rather than being used as safety levels, levels where we might start to focus our attention and needing to think we need to do a little bit more with this family.
1: Where are you based, Tara?
0: I split my time at the moment. So I am generally during the week up in Port Pirie and then head back to Adelaide. I've got a family myself who are going through going through year 12, my daughter this year. So because I've only started this year, it's a little bit disruptive to move someone who's in year 12.
1: But yes.
0: Longer term, my plan is to spend much more time in Pirie.
1: In Port Pirie.
0: Permanently.
1: And yeah. when did you start, Tara, as the with TLAP?
0: Earlier this year, February.
1: Yeah. Well, please keep us posted with the new investments and activities and the effectiveness of them, particularly, as you've said, with you collecting that data from the new machinery that's been rolled out. And, we always interested to hear of anything that tends to be working to reduce lead in air, reduce that legacy lead through Port Pirie. Thank you.
0: Absolutely. Happy to keep you informed.
1: Tara Haji there, who is the Executive Director of TLAP. You are on ABC Radio South Australia and Broken Hill.
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1: Stay tuned to hear from South Australian cave diver Josh Richards, who is back, only been back for a few days from Laos, where he was trying to rescue those miners. He's going to tell you all about that in a matter of minutes on ABC Radio. Let's see what's making news first. Ashley Bagshaw, good afternoon.
3: Good afternoon, Narelle. South Australia's Liberal Party says a plan to manage the state's debt is needed. State debt is forecast to surpass $50 billion by the end of the decade, as the government finalises large-scale projects such as the new Women's and Children's Hospital and the Torrens to Darlington Road project. Shadow Treasurer Ben Hood says he doesn't accept the Treasurer's comments that the state's debt is manageable. Treasury Wine Estates says the future of 46 wine brands, including South Australia's Wolf Blass, is uncertain, as it looks to dump more than half of its labels. The company says luxury wine brands will be the focus of the business's investment. It's only guaranteed the continuation of 10 wine brands,

0: including Penfolds and Pepperjack. Chief Supply Officer Karen Petty says a new company chief executive has implemented the strategy. A new deer species has been detected in the Riverland for the first time. The Murraylands and Riverland Landscape Board detected the sambar deer via camera in Bloxton North earlier this week. The animal is known to be one of the biggest feral deer species in Australia, weighing up to 300 kilograms. Riverland District Team Leader Hannah Spronk says feral deer pose a threat to local agriculture. The Broken Hill Basketball Association says it's working hard to get the stadium and courts repaired after rain damage forced its closure earlier this year. Director of Coaching Graham Simmons says they've been applying for funding and speaking with tradespeople, insurers and Crown Lands. He says they've also been in contact with the YMCA to try and get people playing. He says an assessor from Adelaide believes the courts could be fixed in a matter of weeks, but fixing the damaged guttering on courts 1 and 2 will take time and money. And this year's Mortlock Shield Carnival marks 90 years of the Eyre Peninsula's premier football competition. The five sides of Eastern Eyre, Great Flinders, Western Eyre, Lincoln Districts and Lincoln City face off at Centenary Oval tomorrow and Monday. Mortlock Shield chairperson Greg Fitzgerald says the carnival is such an integral part of the fabric of the region and for the players who are selected. There'll be more news coming up at 6 o'clock.
1: Thank you very much. Ashley Bagshaw with the latest from the newsroom. Current temperatures, 16 at Coober Pedy, 13 at Clay, 14 at Port Augusta. It's 11 in Broken Hill at the moment, 14 in Loxton and 12 degrees in Mount Gambier. Earlier, Simon Timke from the Bureau of Meteorology had this to say.
2: We've had the tail end of a little front that moved across Tassie and Bass Strait. The tail end of that did bring a little bit of an increase in showers about the southern agricultural area during the sort of early afternoon period. And looking on the radar at the moment, there's still a few showers around that area, particularly sort of around the Mount Lofty ranges just to the east of Adelaide there. But even up around the Clare area, it looks like a shower up that way, and a couple around York Peninsula as well. So still the odd shower about southern agricultural area, but the rest of the state should be dry. Plenty of sunshine across the north today, but mostly cloudy conditions across the south associated with that sort of band of cloud that came across with that front. As far as the totals go, we didn't see anything too high with those rainfall totals with the showers today, but there were a couple of spots about the Mount Lofty ranges that did pick up a little bit. Millbrook Reservoir up to the sort of northeast of Adelaide there had just over 7 millimetres, 4 millimetres at Mount Lofty, 3 through the Piccadilly Valley there, and 3 at Edithburg as well over on the York Peninsula. So some little bits about the place, but nothing too heavy today at Narelle. The main feature affecting our weather for the long weekend is a high pressure system. It's currently centred out. It's moved across the Nullarbor Plain today, currently centred sort of to the north of Eyre Peninsula there over the inland parts of SA. And that high is going to move steadily eastwards today, over the weekend, I should say, so that by sort of around lunchtime on Monday, it'll be out over the Tasman Sea. So as that happens, I think we'll see the showers gradually clear. So for Saturday, still likely to see some isolated light showers about the southern agricultural area, but I think by late afternoon or into the evening we'll see those showers mostly become confined to southern coast.
1: Simon Timke with your weather information. And up next, Josh Richards, South Australian cave diver, about his experience overseas and rescuing those miners in Laos. I've got Richard Clapton for you first. This is Girls on the Avenue. You're on ABC South Australia Broken Hill. It's 25 minutes to 6.

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5: And it is 22 minutes to 6 on a Friday afternoon. Smithy, thank you for your bumper sticker. Your driving is like my bank debt. I don't like either of them. Google Maps and my debt both are going the wrong way. Smithy, very, very good. 0467 922 783, the text line number. SA cave diver Josh Richards, who was part of a mission to help rescue miners trapped in a flooded cave in Laos, is back home. Josh was part of this team of expert divers that were called in to help the miners, most of who managed to make their own way out in the end. But these divers, very brave souls, when you have a look at those cave passages that I've seen on the news, you're very brave to be taking that on. Josh, thank you for coming in this afternoon.
6: It's great to chat again, Narelle. It's been a while.
5: I know. I really appreciate it. You are such an adventurous soul, aren't you?
6: I try anyway. I think life would be boring if I wasn't getting out there and doing things.
5: So. Yeah, good on you. I know. So take us back to the very first phone call that came through to you, or text message or whatever it was. We need your help.
6: So I was up in Carnarvon. I was up in far north Western Australia. I was there for the WA Tourism Council's annual sort of event that they put on, and I was their closing keynote speaker. And I'd literally just finished stepping off stage, looked at my phone, and I had a message from Miko Parsi, who's kind of led the diving operations there. And he said, what are you doing the next few days? But basically, they'd gone through a list of people that they knew, and they were looking for folks who were small. They're looking for under 60 to 70 kilos.
5: Yeah.
6: Folks who were very experienced and comfortable in very tight, unpleasant situations, and folks who would have the right kind of mindset, the operational mindset that was required to push through and not get overwhelmed by the emotion attached to the entire thing. So my name came up. So I stepped off stage, found this message, and immediately flew from Carnarvon down to Perth to Adelaide, raced home, grabbed my dive gear, grabbed my passport, jumped back on a plane a couple of hours later, and Singapore, I think it was Hong Kong, I honestly don't even know, Singapore, Hong Kong,

0: Vientiane, the Lao capital, and then we were picked up by a military helicopter from the actual airport itself and flown the 45 minutes out to Long Tien, and then
1: To go to the cave site. So
0: driven out to the cave site. So.
1: I want to find out more about what you can was conf you were confronted with when you got there, but can we just digress for a moment? You were there, you were the keynote speaker for Western Australian tourism. Was that about cave diving? Or is there some other adventure thing that you're a
0: It
1: part
0: was
1: of?
0: predominantly about the Mars One project. So for
1: Okay.
0: about 8 years, I was involved with a program trying to send people one way to Mars. I was a shortlisted astronaut candidate for that. I was one of seven Aussies that was picked for it out of the final 100 they selected. And I suppose I've used that as an opportunity to talk to people about exploration, talk to people about space. I've written a couple of books about how we would try and send people to Mars and the impact that it would have. And so, yeah, I get invited to go and talk about small team dynamics, leadership,
1: Excellent.
0: being adventurous, I guess.
1: Yeah, good on you. Josh Richards is on your radio. So we go back to Laos, and what was the scene? What was the situation when you got there?
0: So when we first arrived at the initial camp, where we drove up, that's still a good couple of kilometres away from the actual mine site itself. We then needed to essentially hike up this mountain. Robin Cuesta might disagree with me about the definition of mountain, but I feel like if you can reach a hand out in front of you and touch the ground that you're supposed to be walking up, you're climbing up a mountain. Like
1: Yeah.
0: it was steep. No vehicles could get up it, so we had skid steer loaders that were essentially the big diggers. Or the tracked diggers were what they were using to essentially build the road. I use air quotes for road because honestly it was just a muddy track.
1: Yeah.
0: And most of the team each day would jump on the back of this tracked digger and ride it, ride on top of the engine cowling to get up. No chance you were going to get me on there. I think I did halfway up once, and then I was like, "Stop it! Yeah, I need to get off this now because this thing was going to fall. It was going to roll off
1: I'd
0: and
1: rather
0: fall into the."
1: walk.
0: Yeah, I was like, "I will put up with walking rather than falling off a massive piece of machinery into a Lao jungle. Like
1: Fair enough.
0: hard pass."
1: Yeah. Yeah. Did you have to carry your dive gear with you?
0: So we were assisted in some cases. I did carry my dive gear over. I did it a few times, but generally we had other folks. We had Lao folks who were there to support. There were so
1: Nice.
0: many people there to try and help in any way they could, and if they could support the divers by carrying their gear, they often would. But yeah, I did haul my gear in and out a couple of times, just because no one was available at the time that I needed it. So
1: And what was the cave situation that you had to deal with? What are you looking at to start with?
0: It's pretty unpleasant. It's probably a reasonable understatement. I've also sort of described it elsewhere as a muddy tube of despair.
1: Yeah.
0: From the entrance, particularly the entrance through to what we referred to as Chamber One, was some of the worst cave I've seen ever. It was low, incredibly low, muddy, half filled with water, and the roof is coming down at one point so low that I needed to remove my cave helmet, in order to get through it. So my head's dragging against the roof while I've got my face half covered in water and mud. For someone who is actually genuinely claustrophobic,
1: Wow.
0: I was not okay with what was
1: Yeah.
0: going on. I'm fine underwater. The weightlessness, the reassurance that I can breathe, I've got a regulator in my mouth, I know I can breathe. That is all very reassuring for me, and I don't get really claustrophobic underwater. I absolutely get claustrophobic above the waterline, and this was pushing my limit at every step. So,
1: So this was just sort of eyes above the water, or nose and eyes above the
0: nose
1: water,
0: and eyes,
1: mouth in.
0: it's a muddy mixture. So we were trying to pump out as
1: Ew.
0: much water as possible.
1: Yeah.
0: So sometimes it would, I won't say dry, but there might not have been sloshing water in the bottom of it, but there are other times that where there was. So.
1: And was it structurally sound? Did you feel like when you were looking at it, well, this at least looks like it's going to hold?
0: Initially, I was really worried about the integrity. When I first saw videos of what Miko was doing and pushing into, I know I've been quoted elsewhere being really worried that it's just mud. Once I got there, I started to recognize that it's essentially rock caked with mud. So
1: Okay.
0: there's a lot more structure to it. That doesn't make it easier. In many ways, it makes it worse. But at least you know the roof is less likely to fall in on you. This entire incident started because there was a landslide inside the mine, So landslide caused by flooding. So that's
1: That risk, isn't there?
0: Always.
1: Okay. And so you have gotten into this cave type system at this point. Is there, and obviously there's very narrow passages, does it eventually sort of open out into something?
0: Not really. It gets fractionally better than Chamber 1, but not really. It kind of just keeps going. There is a branch at around Chamber 2 where it's sort of the tunnel goes one way and there's a pond the other way. So you essentially, if you're going to head to Chamber 3, you turn left. If you're going to head to the pond, you turn right. But it doesn't. There's never a point where it suddenly opens up into this big open. There's no point where, I mean, we're in the studio here now. There's no point where you're in something that's even a quarter of the size of this studio. You're always in something that is, when we talk about chambers, we're talking about maybe something that is a small bathroom size. Somewhere where you might be able to stand upright briefly.
1: Yeah.
0: But you'll still be able to touch every wall, and the other side of the chamber is maybe 2 meters, 2.5 meters away.
1: So this sounds like a real labyrinth. And how far in were the miners who had become trapped?
0: So they were about 350 meters in. They were in Chamber 5. I've probably, again, been quoted elsewhere a few times referring to Chamber 4, but that was my mistake. They were actually in Chamber 5 itself. The Chamber 4 was the last point where you could get there without diving equipment at the time. From what I've heard, it's now reflooded. And that Chamber 1, that particularly lethal Chamber 1 that we were talking about, is full of water. So the flooding is ongoing. They're continuously dealing with it and they're trying to pump it out. And that's just before we went on air, I got confirmation that all diving, any diving that might have been going ahead has now stopped because the whole thing's become far too dangerous. It was already incredibly dangerous. And now everyone has comprehensively made a decision. We are not diving in any shape or form here.
1: Josh Richards, cave diver, is on your radio this afternoon. Did you get through yourself to chamber five?
0: No. So I was lining up to go through. I had gone through to Chamber 1 the day before. And again, Chamber 1 was the biggest test right from the entrance to Chamber 1 was the biggest test of metal, I suppose. And beyond that, things got a little bit easier. So Miko was primarily concerned about us proving that we were comfortable going through to Chamber 1. The day that the four popped out on their own, I was mid-conversation with Miko because I was heading in. I was taking them medication, taking them food, taking them water. I had a metal spoon jammed up my wetsuit leg. I have a bit of a reputation here in Australia for being a digger, for essentially scratching away at rock and digging away to find new sections of cave. And what I was going to be doing was going in, checking on these guys, checking the water level, and then using that metal spoon to dig out at the tunnel that they were supposed to be exiting through to try and increase their chances of survival. So we were ready. We were waiting for the pumps to stop. You can't have divers in the cave while the pumps are running because the hoses expand and make the tunnels too small for people to squeeze through. And so we were waiting for the pumps to stop. Somehow these four miners saw that the water level had dropped far enough that they ducked their heads under, managed to get through into Chamber 4, and then they've crawled over these inflated hoses somehow. Just honestly, we were in shock. We had no idea that they were coming. And they just next minute, mid-conversation with Miko, we hear cheers behind us and there's these four muddy faces just popping out of the entranceway of the cave. So we just had no idea they were coming at all.
1: That's incredible. And they're probably speaking a different language to you, but what were they saying about why they decided to go?
0: They just saw that opportunity. Yeah.
1: They were just suppose
0: they've been there for 10 days.
1: This is our chance.
0: It was actually something we were concerned about. When the first miner had been brought out the night before, we were worried that once the water started to drop in that area, once they moved the pumps around and reduced that water level, we were actually genuinely concerned these guys would take that risk. And they did take that risk, and four of them got out. So
1: yeah, and the other one had been removed the day before?
0: Yeah, by Miko and Benz in, honestly, one of the most dangerous things I've ever seen done. The idea that you would give an untrained person a scuba regulator, have them tuck their head in behind Miko's legs, basically up into his crotch.
1: Yeah.
0: And then have Benz come up behind and tuck his head in behind the miner's crotch and the three of them, like the human centipede,
1: yeah,
0: are working their way out, out through this tiny, tiny tube. They, the guy they brought out wasn't the first one they tried to bring out. It hasn't been

0: really reported that widely. They were planning to bring someone else out, and when they got him in the water, he started to have a panic attack.
1: Fair enough.
0: Understandably, because obviously this is terrifying.
1: Yeah.
0: He was then wet, and they had to put him back onto the berm there, and someone else came down, and it was the second guy that they brought out. The conversation I was having with Miko the following day when I was heading in was discussing what I'd potentially have to do with the first guy's body, because we expected that he'd have died from hypothermia overnight.
1: Wow.
0: The situation was pretty serious. Like,
1: oh, when, so bad, right?
0: People talk about how tight and muddy and all that sort of stuff, but there's so many other factors through this entire thing that we were managing as well.
1: Yeah.
0: Yeah, I'm really, really grateful I never needed to dive through. Like, I was there as a cave diver. I'm so grateful that I never needed to actually do that, because the risks involved with all of this were just off the charts.
1: And with this labyrinth of caves, and you're saying, you know, if you turn left, you end up in this way, and if you turn right, it's another way. Is there a system of sort of ropes or something so that you do know that you're headed in the right direction when you're in there?
0: It's not super complex. It's very, very tight. But it's not actually super complex. That was the one junction that we needed to sort of keep in mind. We're going left, and the easy way to follow that was all the communication cables, all the hoses, all the things that were blocking the way through into chamber one were just what you followed. So it really wasn't difficult to navigate in any shape or form. If anything, the cabling, the hoses, all that sort of stuff made things more risky, because they reduced the amount of space that you had in the crawl, in the tunnels to crawl through. So,
1: well, I think you're amazing for what you did, and what a set of skills
0: or
1: you
0: bonkers,
1: have.
0: But yeah,
1: maybe a little of both. So what do you want to do next? How do you top that, Josh?
0: I don't know. I mean, I was supposed to start a new job on Monday.
1: Oh, really?
0: Yeah, I was. So I've worked in cybersecurity for the last few years, just as a source of income. It's not really a passion, but it's something I was doing. And I was supposed to be starting a new job on Monday. And they've been very, very patient and really appreciate, like, I've appreciated that they've understood that I needed to go and do this. I'm still hoping to go and work for them.
1: Yeah.
0: I was working on another book. I was working on a book about cave diving before all this stuff happened. It was supposed to be just about how I kind of got involved in cave exploration in the first place. But I feel like people are going to want to hear about what's just happened in Laos. So, we'll see. I might be doing more speaking and more books.
1: Maybe so. Josh, thank you so much for coming in this afternoon. Have you ever dived with the giant cuttlefish?
0: I have, actually. I dived the last season. So,
1: did you?
0: Yeah, and that was pretty remarkable. I am usually pretty phobic of salt water. I don't really like actually diving in the ocean. It's kind of I like caves. I like freshwater caves.
1: Fair enough.
0: But I did make an exception for the cuttlefish recently. So.
1: Yeah, I snorkeled many years ago and it was just one of the most amazing experiences of my life. We're talking about the giant cuttlefish in just a moment on ABC Radio. That's Josh Richards there, a South Australian cave diver. Thank you.
0: Thank you so much for having me.
1: ABC.
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1: Cuttlefest officially kicks off tomorrow, the only aggregation in the world that we know of the giant cuttlefish. It happens off the coast of Whyalla at a place called Point Lowly. And Cuttlefest kicks off tomorrow. Manny Katz is the owner of the Whyalla Dive Shop. Manny, good afternoon.
7: Hey, Narelle, how are you going?
1: I'm very, very well, thank you. So, at the moment, how many cuttlefish are you seeing at Point Lowly?
7: We're not seeing a whole lot. It's been a very strange start to the season, to say the least. We've had a very delayed start. We started to see some cuttlefish fill in last week. And typically what we see over time is once we get the first cuttlefish, exponentially more and more and more arrive until there's, you know, hundreds and thousands just all flooding in along the coast, around Point Lowly. But, this past week we had a big storm. There was near gale force winds. And so myself and our crew haven't been able to dive this week. The conditions have just been really poor. That being said, it's typically these big storms that sort of trigger the start of the season. These big blows will cool the water down rapidly, and that's kind of the sign for the cuttlefish to rock up and do their thing. But we got out for a dive today, and I saw three cuttlefish.
1: Okay.
7: So,
1: what's...
7: you know they're hanging around.
1: Yeah.
7: They're filling in, but they're not here in full force yet.
1: Manny, once they have arrived for the aggregation, which is a whole lot of breeding and really a great big cuttlefish party, or that's what it looks like from the top, from the surface looking under, do they stay or do they, you know, sort of drift away somewhere and then come back?
7: Well, so the cuttlefish, they come here at the end of their lifespan. So cuttlefish, they live for a relatively short amount of time. They only have a 12 to 18 month lifespan. And so they go out with a bang, so to speak. They come here, they mate at the end of their life cycle. And the reason they come to Point Loly in the cuttlefish coast in the first place is because of the habitat, the rock structure and the formations. They're really ideal for laying eggs. So the females, they'll come in, they'll lay eggs underneath the rocks, and they hang out until they inevitably pass away.
1: Yes, you know, quite different, the beginning of the season to the end of the season. So they're there, they breed, the next generation comes along. What do people love most about going to see the giant cuttlefish, Manny? What's the comments that you get most of all?
7: I mean, typically they're super charismatic. They're absolutely stunning creatures, incredibly intelligent. They're communicating with each other, and the way that they communicate with each other is by flashing different colors and patterns along their bodies. They'll change color in real time. It's pretty freaky to watch, a bit psychedelic, if you will. And you get up close and personal and watch them do their thing with each other, and it's cool. It's cool to see other organisms being social and and trying to understand what they're thinking and how they do the things that they do. It's really it's pretty remarkable.
1: What do most people choose? How do most people choose to view the giant cuttlefish? Is it through one of the glass bottom boats, snorkeling, or diving?
7: So

0: It's absolutely incredible. We find that I think it's about around 70% of all the people who come out to visit site and visit the cuttlefish are doing so via glass bottom boat. And, you know, a lot of those people who, yeah, they get to see them and they realize, yep, okay, well, the next best thing is getting in the water.
1: I'm going to get in the water now, for sure. Well, Manny, I wish you the best of Cuttlefest and cuttlefish aggregation for 2026. Thank you, Manny Katz there, who is the owner of the Whyalla Dive Shop. Thank you for your texts and your calls through to your ABC. Thanks to producer Ashley Bagshaw. Here are the winners of the Bumper Sticker Challenge. Smithy, who sent through, "Your driving is like my bank debt. I don't like either of them. Google Maps and my debt both are going the wrong way." And also Will in Farrell Flat, who said, "In your debt, don't worry, you're not alone." And also to Frank, who said, I owe, so off to work I go. Enjoy your weekend. We'll catch you Monday.
2: Good evening, Richard Davies with ABC News. South Australia's Liberal Party says a plan to manage the state's debt is needed. State debt is forecast to surpass $50 billion by the end of the decade as the government finalises large-scale projects such as the new Women's and Children's Hospital and the Torrens to Darlington Road project. Shadow Treasurer Ben Hood says he doesn't accept the Treasurer's comments that the state's debt is manageable.
3: That is not fiscal responsibility. They are receiving record revenue and letting record money go out the door, whether that's in waste or spending.
2: The state's anti-poverty network says the budget has failed to deliver investment in housing relief. The government has said the budget will prioritise delivering $2.2 billion worth of election promises, including fast-tracking housing supply. Anti-poverty network campaigns coordinator Samantha Skinner says more could be done to prevent homelessness.
4: What they could do is bring in a vacancy tax, for instance, but more than that, they could put a rent freeze on for 2 years to stop more people becoming homeless. Like, we are in an absolute crisis.
2: Livestock SA says shoppers could see the price of beef drop in the coming days. Australia's second largest export market, China, has warned it could impose a 55% tariff on beef within days. New quota and tariff arrangements were introduced at the start of the year to protect local farms and beef producers. Livestock SA Chair Gillian Fennell says she's watching the situation closely.
5: It could mean that there's going to be a slight oversupply domestically, which might mean, I don't have a crystal ball, but markets being what they are, could possibly see price of beef come down in your butcher and supermarket.
2: Anthony Albanese says the rise of populism and One Nation played into the government's decision to develop significant tax reforms in the budget. In a speech in Sydney today, the Prime Minister reiterated his case for changing the capital gains tax discount and negative gearing, arguing it will make a real difference. He says declining standards of living has caused frustration and One Nation is building a brand upon it.
6: If people think the economy isn't working for them and they're working their guts out and they're not getting opportunity, I tell you what, they will turn to more simplistic, grievance-based politics. And that is the context in which my government is saying, no, we're going to deliver real change.
2: Australia's financial regulator says it's taking action against so-called finfluencers who are providing financial advice on social media without the appropriate licensing. ASIC Commissioner Alan Kirkland has told a Senate estimates hearing the agency has carried out two rounds of compliance activity targeting finfluencers. He says this has resulted in the regulator issuing formal warning letters to a number of people.
7: If people are operating in Australia and giving financial advice, then that's something that requires a licence or an authorisation from a licensee. And so over the last 2 years, we've undertaken two waves of action in relation to finfluencers.
2: A major developer of artificial intelligence, Anthropic, says its latest, most advanced AI systems are beginning to show signs they could escape human control. Already, Anthropic's popular chatbot, Claude, is operating on code that the system itself wrote 80% of. The co-founder of the company, Jack Clark, says there needs to be a way of slowing the development of artificial intelligence.
8: You want the option to be able to take your foot off the gas and put your foot on the brake, right? Right now, it's like the AI industry has a gas pedal, but it doesn't have a brake pedal in the car. And what we're saying is we want to do

0: some of the work required to build that brake pedal.
1: In the AFL, Port Adelaide will welcome back Tom Cochran for his first AFL game in more than a year after a string of injuries sidelined him. The Power has also recalled Lockie Jones and Jackson Mead for their clash with West Coast tomorrow night, with Kane Farrell out with injury. Assistant coach Hamish Hartlett says Cochran will bring much-needed spark up forward.
2: He's got the capacity to sort of make stuff up out of nothing. He can kick some pretty exceptional goals out of situations that you wouldn't expect. So hoping to add a little bit more of a scoring threat for us in the front half of the ground.
1: Checking tomorrow's weather, light showers about the southern agricultural area contracting to southern coasts, a possible shower in Port Lincoln 18, partly cloudy in Port Pirie also 18, mostly sunny in Renmark 18, Mount Gambier a shower or two in 17, Broken Hill mostly sunny and 17. Adelaide a possible shower tomorrow, heading for 17, it's currently 12.7. Sunday partly cloudy and 18, Monday mostly sunny 19. ABC News.
3: Good evening and welcome to PM. I'm Samantha Donovan, coming to you from the lands of the Wurundjeri people of the Kulin Nation in Melbourne. Tonight, the federal government reviewing its contracts with consultancy giant KPMG as another scandal engulfs the firm. Also, Australian beef exports to China could be hit with a huge tariff within days. And the Environment Department promising a crackdown on the illegal wildlife trade after seizing 100,000 exotic cockroaches in New South Wales.
4: There is actually a growing trend towards keeping insects as pets, and actually with these Madagascar hissing cockroaches, some people are keeping them as pets, and they can be things that people like to have in their house and look after.
3: First this evening, the scrutiny of consultancy giant KPMG is intensifying, with the federal government announcing it's reviewing the contracts it currently holds with the firm. At the same time, Australia's corporate watchdog, ASIC, is launching a formal investigation into KPMG. Those developments come amid a growing scandal that has seen senior leaders of KPMG's Australian branch resign after it was alleged confidential client data had been accessed to win new business. Rachel Mealy reports.
5: Australia's corporate regulator is turning the screws on KPMG over whistleblower claims.
6: We've now commenced a formal investigation this week in relation to KPMG and a number of the registered company auditors that sit within it.
5: ASIC Chair Sarah Court was giving evidence at a Senate inquiry.
6: But I can assure you that ASIC has been engaging proactively with KPMG and that level of engagement has intensified.

0: partnership. She admits that there are limitations on the powers ASIC has to crack down on any wrongdoing within a partnership.
1: So we are thinking internally at ASIC about what our various regulatory hooks may be in relation to the conduct that is being revealed. Needless to say, we have deep concerns about what has been revealed in the press, and we are trying to get to the bottom of the evidence as to those various incidents.
0: Green Senator Barbara Pocock underlined the difficulty ASIC faces.
2: What you're describing is an incredibly complex structure that you have to find your way through to try and find a hook to a multi-billion dollar operation. These are very large partnerships.
0: The federal government has also announced a review of the contracts it holds with KPMG. Daniel Molino is the Assistant Treasurer.
3: So I think the government will be examining all of the KPMG contracts in place, is my understanding.
0: Brendan Lyon was a partner at KPMG who blew the whistle on practices at the firm back in 2021. He's now Professor of Practice in the Faculty of Business and Law at the University of Wollongong. He says ASIC is hamstrung when it comes to partnerships.
4: The way that the laws are structured means that ASIC has very limited powers to deal with KPMG as an entity or as a firm. And so their investigations are really focused on three or four individuals, which makes sense in terms of the breach of audit ethics by those individuals, but the problem is much broader and systemic. And until we begin to change the laws and regulations that sit over the Big Four, we should expect to see more of this behaviour, not less, because there's no downside and because at a firm level there's no penalty.
0: Brendan Lyon says more than $6 billion have been spent by federal governments on the Big Four firms in the past 6 years. And while he welcomes the government's review of its contracts with KPMG, he says it'll have no real impact over time.
4: I think we've got a real problem where our audit, you know, our principal audit watchdogs are in fact commercial consultancy firms driven by profit, unregulated, unmonitored. The cancellation of contracts will be a short-term hit. What we need to see is long-term systemic change, and that means removing the liability protections. It means making them pay tax and bringing them in under corporations law, just like every competitor in the consulting market.
5: Professor Brendan Lyon from the University of Wollongong, Rachel Mealy reporting. The federal government's plan to cut the cost of the National Disability Insurance Scheme has sparked some heated exchanges at a Senate estimates hearing today. The government is looking for savings of about $38 billion over the next 4 years to make the scheme sustainable. At the hearing, Greens Senator Jordan Steele John accused the government of framing sweeping changes to the NDIS as measures to tackle fraud while cutting the support of the scheme's participants to save money. Our National Disability Affairs reporter Naz Campanella has the story.
6: Over the years, the NDIS has grown to cost $50 billion. That's the expectation by the end of this financial year. And that was significantly more than what the Productivity Commission originally forecast many years ago when it first started. Now, we've heard a lot in recent time about

0: AIS, which will be introduced by the federal government to try and tackle some of that fraud issue, for example, mandatory registration. Now, Senator Jordan Steele John has said that the government, or accused the government, of framing changes and all of the kind of savings around measures to do with fraud. But he says, actually, are they going to be coming from people's plans instead? Now, Minister for the NDIS, Jenny McAllister, has hit back at that repeatedly, basically saying that, you know, in order to restore confidence in the scheme, fraud needs to be tackled. And she has said that in tackling fraud, a lot of that money is then put back into participants' plans. It was quite a heated start to the morning. It did get very tense. Here's a bit of that exchange.
1: Far less than $5 billion of the overall amount of money that is placed and bookmarked as going back to the budget from NDIS cuts come from anti-fraud measures.
2: I'm struggling to understand your logic because, as I've said a number of times now, when we tackle fraud, the saving goes to the participant rather than to government. That's why you don't see those numbers in the budget, Senator.
1: It's been noted not only by myself but across the Parliament that there's been a lot of rhetoric around

0: mongrel providers to account for the abuse and exploitation that they are viciously perpetrating upon disabled people.
1: That was some of the exchange between Greens Senator Jordan Steele John and the NDIS Minister Jenny McAllister in a Senate estimates hearing today. And Naz, how do you think NDIS participants and the rest of the community are going to be feeling about this controversy?
2: Look, no doubt people will be at home kind of picking apart these figures that Jordan Steele John has questioned today, thinking, well, that's a lot of money that isn't coming from explicit anti-fraud measures, so maybe they are going to be coming from the support plans. And we already know that there are major changes that will be introduced to the scheme, and people are feeling quite anxious about all of those reforms, and so this will just add to that level of anxiety.
1: And as this all comes just days out from an inquiry looking at the legislation that's set to pave the way for big changes to the National Disability Insurance Scheme, what's the latest on that?
2: So

0: the scheme.
1: Nez Campanella is the ABC's National Disability Affairs reporter. Australian beef exports to China could be hit with a 55% tariff within days. Earlier this year, Beijing announced a quota on Australian beef of 205,000 tonnes a year. Once that threshold is reached, all beef is subject to the new trade tax. Australian producers say the quota will be reached more quickly than they expected, and they're now looking for new markets, as Rachel Hayter reports.
0: Beef producer Robert McKenzie exports up to 30,000 kilograms of beef into China every month from his farm in the New South Wales Hunter region.
2: Australian beef is well renowned and sought after in China. The Chinese people really want our product.
0: He's disappointed a new Chinese quota on Australian beef of 205,000 tonnes per year will be filled in a matter of days, according to Chinese officials. Once that happens, all Australian beef will be subject to a 55% tariff. And it's happened more quickly than producers were expecting.
2: It doesn't seem that long ago. We were all talking about it, and it's come around a lot quicker than everyone realised. It's probably disappointing that the market has been flooded with trims and bones and cuts to fill that quota quite quickly. But it is what it is, and we just have to keep on moving forward.
0: The annual safeguard quota is designed to protect China's domestic beef industry, but it's incentivised Chinese customers to buy big on Australian beef in the first half of the year and freeze it. Robert McKenzie wishes the Australian government had slowed beef exports into China through allocations to prevent the quota from being filled so quickly.
2: I think our government should have stepped in and looked at what went in 2025 and maybe allocated a certain amount of product to each producer that was sending beef into China, so we didn't flood the market too quick. Some producers have the ability to send, you know, bones, offals, fat, trims into China in quite large numbers, and the smaller producers that have spent a lot of time and effort in building a solid supply chain are left to hang out to dry.
0: Robert McKenzie says his business, Macca's Australian Black Angus Beef, has managed to negotiate with its Chinese distributor for it to pay the 55% tariff for the rest of the year. Market analyst Matt Dalgleish from Agricultural and Commodity Market Analysis Service Episode 3 says there was a rush on getting Australian beef into China when 80% of the quota was filled by May.
3: There have been anecdotal reports of some exporters trying to jump the queue and getting, rather than going via ship, they've actually gone via air freight just in the recent last few days and weeks to try and get ahead of that tariff, and that could be why we've seen a bit of a last-minute surge.
0: While Australia only makes up about 6-8% of Chinese beef imports, China is Australia's second biggest beef market. And General Manager of Meat and Livestock Australia, Andrew Cox, says the safeguard quota is well below Chinese demand for Australian beef.
4: Last year we sent around 300,000 tonnes of Australian beef to China. The safeguard quota was set at 205,000 tonnes, so some way below. Brazil also has a quota that is likely to fill later in the year, so that's one to watch for the beef sector, is Brazilian beef also will be subject to that 55% tariff and will be looking for a home in other markets.
0: He's confident, though, that Australian beef exports will find a home beyond China.
4: We are very diversified in the beef sector. We've got demand across the world. We've got North American demand is extremely strong. Japan and Korea, always large buyers of Australian beef. And we have increasing demand, of course, in Southeast Asia. So last year was a record for Australian beef exports and a record to many different nations, such as Thailand and Canada and United Kingdom. So we do have diversified demand, and the beef that we're producing will be sold, of course.
0: This is the first year of a three-year Chinese tariff on Australian beef, and the quota resets again in 2027.
1: Rachel Hayter. This is PM. I'm Samantha Donovan. You can hear all our programs live or later on ABC Listen. Ahead, the Federal Environment Department warning against keeping illegal exotic wildlife after seizing 100,000 imported cockroaches.

0: The status of a ceasefire agreed between the governments of Lebanon and Israel is unclear after Hezbollah emphatically rejected the deal. The agreement, brokered by the US, requires the Iranian-backed militant group to halt all hostilities. But Hezbollah says its fight will continue as long as Israel continues to launch its attacks on southern Lebanon. Barbara Miller reports.
1: The statement by the leader of Hezbollah, Naim Qassem, left nothing to the imagination. He described the deal brokered in Washington by the US between Lebanon and Israel as futile, a farce, humiliating. The Iranian-backed militants, he said, were not committing to ending their fight against Israeli aggression. The deal also demanded that Hezbollah, which was not party to the talks, remove all its operatives in the area south of the Litani River. Dr. Roger Shanahan is a Middle East analyst.
2: It was always going to be something like this. Hezbollah don't agree with the terms of the ceasefire. They don't believe that they're losing, so they'll continue to fight.
1: Why then, if it was essentially a non-starter, do you think this deal was signed and celebrated to some extent in Washington?
2: Listen, there's a lot of pressure on the Lebanese government to engage with the Israeli government in terms of disarming Hezbollah as a prerequisite for some kind of broader engagement between the two countries. And so any kind of agreement that government to government can be negotiated is celebrated as something that's reinforcing the strength of the Lebanese government and perhaps getting the Lebanese population on its side against Hezbollah. But practically speaking, on the ground, it's very difficult for the Lebanese population to support something like this when the Israeli military is occupying significant parts of their territory, that's bombing significant parts of its country. And besides that, the ability, or more appropriately, the inability of the Lebanese armed forces to disarm Hezbollah is the one thing that stops this from being a goer.
1: Under the terms of the agreement, the Lebanese army would create what are being called pilot zones, taking exclusive control of the territories and excluding all Hezbollah operatives.
2: Yeah, listen, it's quite ill-defined. It's there in concept, but not, as far as we're aware, any details about lines and areas of responsibility, where they're going to be and where the Israeli military is going to withdraw from and where they're going to withdraw to. But also on top of that, people need to understand that Hezbollah is not an artificial creation. Lots and lots of its fighters, they operate in the areas that they live in. That's one of the reasons why it's so difficult to disarm and to neutral an organisation like Hezbollah.
1: Given that Hezbollah has outright rejected this plan, how should we understand the state of affairs? Is there a ceasefire in place?
2: I'd hesitate to call it a ceasefire. It's an agreement that perhaps limits where the military action is going to take place, might be a more apt description. I think any peace in Lebanon or any coherent ceasefire in Lebanon is really hostage to the broader negotiations between Iran and the United States. Iran is trying to ensure that the Lebanese issue is tied to the Iranian issue, and the Israelis are desperately trying to make sure the opposite is the case.
1: That's a grim reality in Washington, with pressure mounting to bring the conflict to an end, a war that this weekend will reach the 100-day mark.
0: Barbara Miller reporting. Well, I hope this next story doesn't give you nightmares. The Commonwealth Environment Department is warning they're cracking down on the illegal wildlife trade after seizing more than 100,000 live exotic cockroaches from a commercial breeder in Bathurst, New South Wales. The department says it's their largest seizure of illegal exotic invertebrates in Australia, and the haul of insects would have been worth about $200,000. If sold. It's emphasising these exotic cockroaches can't be imported, kept or sold in this country, no matter how they were acquired. The seizure is being welcomed by the non-government environment organisation, the Invasive Species Council. Its CEO is Jack Goff.
3: Yeah, look, it's a pretty shocking discovery. So they found over 100,000 cockroaches, and these aren't just the regular ones that you'd see in your homes or out in the wood. These are

0: invasive cockroaches from overseas. And so there's two species that they've seized, a Dubai cockroach and also a Madagascar hissing cockroach. And if they get out, they could be, you know, the next cane toad in Australia, or they could be bringing diseases that impact native insects. And so this is a real problem. And it's good that we've seen the authorities discovering this and making sure that those cockroaches were quickly euthanized and not being spread around Australia.
1: Tell us a bit more about the effect they can have on Australian wildlife.
0: Yeah, look, we've got really rich native cockroach fauna across Australia, some really interesting species, over 550 that have been described and more than 200 that are still undescribed in Australia. So you can imagine these are quite large cockroaches. They haven't been assessed for their invasive risk. If they got out there into the environment and started breeding, they could start to take over and move other native invertebrates out, but also carry diseases with them that could cause really devastating impacts. I mean, if you think about the chytrid fungus, for example, that's wiped out many of our frog species, or rust that's been getting into many of our eucalypts and other species and driving real environmental declines. That disease risk is actually one of the biggest extinction threats we have in Australia when it comes to our native wildlife.
1: What can you tell us about why anyone would want to breed exotic cockroaches and why someone would want to buy them?
0: Yeah, probably surprising to most people, but there's two main reasons. So one is that, and particularly with the Dubai cockroaches that have been a part of this seizure, they are used in reptile food in particular, but they don't need to be. There's lots of native crickets and wood roaches that can be used, so, but that's one of the reasons. And then the other reason is there is actually a growing trend towards keeping insects as pets. And actually with these Madagascar hissing cockroaches, some people are keeping them as pets. It's sort of one of those things that people like to have in their house and look after, and they can be relatively easy to look after. So it's a growing trade, and also the ease with which they can be sent through the mail means that they can often be hard to detect for the authorities, and that's a real problem.
1: And you said they're quite big. How big are we talking?
0: Oh, look, at least as big as your thumb, a couple of inches long, these Madagascar hissing cockroaches, and they make actually a hissing sound as well. So, they're a lot larger than some of the cockroaches you'd see, those German cockroaches that people see in their houses. And I would say if you do have one as a pet, or if you are, buying these insects for your reptiles, please make sure that you dispose of them, you euthanize them. Don't go, realizing they're illegal and letting them out into the bush, because that would be a real problem in terms of the potential for invasiveness of these species.
1: So as you said, the Invasive Species Council thinks this seizure of 100,000 of these exotic cockroaches is a good discovery by the department, but you want more done. Are there other species that need to be policed more closely too?
0: Yeah, so look, my understanding is that this was actually an operation looking at other issues, and they came across these cockroaches while doing that. And that's something that we actually hear about quite a lot when it comes to illegal trade in wildlife. Often there are links to organised crime. And so we see that with boa constrictors and anacondas and the movement of a whole heap of different wildlife that people might like to keep. And unfortunately, what often happens with the authorities is that they decide to prosecute those other crimes that they might be investigating and not the biosecurity risks. And I think that's a problem in terms of the message that it sends about how serious this is. I mean, this isn't a victimless crime. If these cockroaches get out and become the next cane toad, people aren't going to be particularly happy if they've suddenly got much bigger cockroaches overrunning their houses, or if, there's diseases that come in that start wiping out insect species. And similarly, we don't want to end up like the Florida Everglades with huge pythons taking over and consuming our native wildlife because of the illegal wildlife trade. So I think we do need this to be something that is quite serious on the radar of authorities, and is treated in the same way as other crimes like, theft or drug trade.
1: Jack Goff is the CEO of the Invasive Species Council. And that's PM for this week. PM's producer is John Stewart. Technical production by Joram Toth and Nick Drakoulis. I'm Samantha Donovan. PM will be back on Monday evening. The podcast of the program is available on ABC Listen. I hope you have a great weekend. Good night.

0: Richard Davies with ABC News. A former partner of consulting firm KPMG has cast doubt over whether a new ASIC probe into the firm over a whistleblower scandal will create lasting change. An internal whistleblower who came forward in 2024 claims partners misused confidential client information to win audits. KPMG's chief executive, head of audit and chief operating officer have all since resigned. Brendan Lyon, who blew the whistle in 2021, is doubtful this case will have any real impact.
1: I think we've got a real problem where our principal audit watchdogs are in fact commercial consultancy firms driven by profit, unregulated, unmonitored. The cancellation of contracts will be a short-term hit. What we need to see is long-term systemic change.
0: US President Donald Trump says he believes progress is being made towards an end to hostilities in Lebanon. John O'Wakely has more.
2: Donald Trump says Hezbollah, which is prescribed in the US as a foreign terrorist organization, had called him regarding the peace process. He added that he thinks people will see things happen over there. Hezbollah has released a statement saying the negotiations between Israel and Lebanon, which it was not party to, were futile and humiliating. Israel and Lebanon earlier announced a renewal of their fragile ceasefire with the creation of pilot security zones inside Lebanon, in which Hezbollah operatives would be banned. It also required Hezbollah to stop attacking Israel.
0: Livestock managers say demand for Australian beef across the world, including in the US and Southeast Asia, remains strong. China has warned Australia it could be slapped with an additional 55% tariff on beef imports within days if it exceeds new shipment quotas. Starting this year, Beijing introduced new quota and tariff arrangements for major beef importing countries, including Australia, in a bid to protect local farms and beef producers. Meat and Livestock Australia's Andrew Cox says the sector prefers a free and fair trade, but under the circumstances, the beef Australia is producing will still be sold.
3: We're a very small part of the Chinese beef industry, but we do occupy, that premium and chilled beef segment, which has been built with Australian beef. So it's very valuable to the Australian beef sector, but we do have plenty of other markets to send our beef to.
0: A man claims the state government has threatened him with a $4 million damages bill if he takes planned legal action to stop the controversial North Adelaide golf course redevelopment. Sophie Landau reports.
4: Edwin Campatrill and Ghana woman Jeanette Miller intend to lodge an injunction in the federal court next week, requesting the project works halt and be referred to the federal environment minister, which the state government says isn't required. Mr. Campatrill's lawyer had previously estimated his client could be required to pay the government $50,000 to $100,000 if he lost the legal fight. But in a letter to the public servant's lawyer, the Crown solicitor said the actual cost to the state of any potential delay brought by this action would be closer to $40,000 per day, and further costs in the order of $3 to $4 million may be incurred by the state. Mr. Campatrill said he won't be intimidated.
0: Police are urging the public to remain safe and plan ahead when visiting Victoria's high country this snow season after 26 search and rescue operations last year. Jason Katsaris reports.
5: In June last year, more than a dozen people were rescued after becoming stranded in their vehicles overnight on Mount Hotham following heavy snowfalls. In another incident near the same area, a group of campers decided to leave during adverse weather before getting their vehicle stuck hanging over an embankment. They were rescued safely. Last year, police say over 4,000 vehicles heading to the snow were turned around for failing to carry their legally required snow chains. They're urging people to drive to the conditions, plan ahead, and warn that whiteouts or blizzards can confuse even the most seasoned of snowgoers.
0: In sport, Adelaide AFL veteran Taylor Walker has been handed a week's ban for rough conduct for his push on Geelong's Connor O'Sullivan in a marking contest. O'Sullivan collided with Crows captain Jordan Dawson after Walker's push, leaving the pair both hurt but able to play out the game. Meanwhile, Geelong's Tom Stewart has escaped suspension for his bump on Crow Callum Archie. The match review officer found Stewart's conduct, his contact was predominantly to Archie's body and not his head. Checking tomorrow's weather, light showers about the southern agricultural area, Port Lincoln, Port Pirie and Renmark all heading for 18, Mount Gambier and Broken Hill 17. Adelaide, a possible shower tomorrow, a top of 17 degrees. Currently it's 12.8. Sunday, partly cloudy, 18.

0: the proliferation of websites and social media platforms promoting the availability of these illegal products continues to grow.
1: Laws introduced in Queensland last year seem to have reduced over-the-counter illicit tobacco and vape sales. But as the black market adapts, how successful have the new laws really been? We'll take a look on this weekend edition of Australia Wide. You'll also meet an extraordinary 15-year-old from Thursday Island and learn how he's recovered from a serious shark bite. And we'll pay homage to a champion of outback cinema.
2: I often thought to myself, if I ever get a theatre one day, I'll make sure it stays open.
1: That's later in the program. My name's Alex Barwick. This is the weekend edition of Australia Wide, coming to you from Arinda Country in Mbantua, Alice Springs, bringing you stories from across regional and remote parts of the country. We start the program in Queensland. The Australian Border Force is cracking down on the tobacco black market in Australia, last year seizing record amounts at the border. The numbers are eye-watering. Last financial year, Border Force seized 2.6 billion illegal cigarettes, over 430 tonnes of loose-leaf tobacco and 6 million vapes. In Queensland, it's been more than 6 months since the government introduced tough laws aimed at cracking down on shops selling vapes and illicit cigarettes. Our reporter on the Gold Coast, Dominic Cansdale, has investigated how successful it's been.
3: Outside a Burleigh Heads tobacconist, a health inspector packs large boxes full of illicit tobacco and vapes into the back of a van. He then sticky tapes a sign to the shop's front door with the words "closure order" printed in all caps. This tobacconist is one of 275 shops ordered to close as part of new laws Queensland introduced last November, seeking to stamp out the number of retailers openly selling illicit tobacco and vapes.
4: We have seized over $15.7 million of street value tobacco, vapes and Chop Chop.
3: At the time, Health Minister Tim Nicholls described the laws as a milestone, the toughest in Australia.
4: And those laws enable us to close these stores down for 3 months. They enable us to seize tainted goods. They enable landlords to close those premises down, and they allow the government to take action against landlords who turn a blind eye to the operations that are going on in their premises.
3: But if we fast forward 7 months, and the black market is adapting.
5: Essentially, what's happened over the last few years is a lot of retailers have seen the opportunity for profit. They've seen there's high demand for these products.
3: Shanil Pulyevich is a research fellow with the University of Queensland. For 3 years, her team has been monitoring and analysing the sale of illicit tobacco and vapes.
5: For a long time, there was virtually no penalty associated with selling these products. You could very brazenly sell illicit tobacco and vapes without any kind of consequence.
3: She says the laws have had a big impact, with it being far riskier for shops to sell these products. But she says suppliers are finding new ways of reaching customers.
5: So we've seen some move towards online sales. We're seeing retailers giving out details to trusted customers to say, phone this number and someone will home deliver the products to you.
3: But for shops selling legal tobacco, they're seeing other businesses step into the illicit trade.
0: Hairdressers, butchers, we've had people selling these from their houses with signs out the front.
3: Theo Ficare is the chief executive of the Australian Association of Convenience Stores.
0: People aren't actually stopping smoking. They're literally just changing where they purchase their product from.
3: He says convenience shops are noticing more demand for their legal tobacco products when illicit traders have been shut down. But he says it doesn't last.
0: The proliferation of websites and social media platforms promoting the availability of these illegal products continues to grow.
3: Theo Ficare says cutting the tobacco excise would bring more customers back to the legal market.
0: The federal government needs to reduce excise by 50%, which would make a legal packet around $25 in comparison to, on average, around $15.
3: The federal government has repeatedly ruled out cuts to the tobacco excise, which research fellow Shanil Pulyevich believes is the right choice.
5: In an attempt to move people from the illicit cigarettes to the licit cigarettes, you're just then encouraging people to move from one harmful product to another.
3: She says it's still early, with more time needed to gauge the impact of Queensland's laws. Theo Ficarre knows the black market won't wait.
0: But these criminal groups won't stop. They'll continue to, rise again in another form.
1: Dominic Cansdale reporting there. In a statement, a Queensland health spokesperson says it's aware of illicit retailers changing tactics, but that it's working with authorities to target those operations.
6: ABC Australia-wide.
7: This is our history. 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
1: We head now to the banks of the Murrumbidgee River in southern New South Wales. It's been a month since a baby died at birth at a camp beside the river. The tragedy prompted an emergency response to homelessness in Wagga Wagga. But it's been very wet and cold this week, and many are still struggling to find a home. And local volunteers and services are stepping up their outreach. Lauren Pizzette reports.
8: As winter settles over the fog and frost-prone city of Wagga Wagga, there is a sense of despair among the growing number of people experiencing homelessness.
9: A stick's gone through the tent, there's tape on that, still gets wet in there, then you can't dry your bedding.
8: Deanne says she told authorities in October she was leaving her abusive relationship.
9: Every time I rang housing, they were just, oh, it's getting assessed. I said, look, I'm going to have nowhere to go. I was trying to look around for somewhere safe.
8: A multi-government cross-agency emergency response to the crisis is underway in Wagga, but new tents continue to be set up. The statewide sleep count shows the number of those sleeping rough has doubled this year to 25, but frontline services say it's many times that. Tim Collins found himself homeless for the first time 3 months ago.
10: Once you're in a little hole like that, it's like there's a claw that just drags you and sucks you down.
8: While a dozen new homes are in the immediate pipeline for Wagga, there are nearly 700 applicants for social housing locally, 69,000 awaiting statewide, with a wait time of up to 10 years. At the Generosity Church, Pastor Tash Eagle said there had been a 50% increase in 2 years in the number of people accessing its pantry service.
11: People are struggling. So it is working families, it's not just people that are unemployed or whatever. It's actually all families because the cost of living has hit on so many fronts for people.
8: Damien Adams runs St Vincent de Paul's 16-bed shelter and regular breakfast for anyone that needs it.
12: The numbers have grown from when I started 18 months ago from maybe 5 people turning up. Now we're getting anywhere up to 50.
8: St Vincent de Paul is also being consulted as part of the emergency working group.
12: The normal process would be to work with a client first to gather information and to complete some minor tasks, to then have the opportunity to be assisted in temporary accommodation. The direction at this point is probably to switch that around and let's see if we can get them into some accommodation, and then we'll work tirelessly to get the information we need to try to keep them in that space.
8: The Minister for Homelessness, Rose Jackson, said in May that a deadline would be set at some stage to force people to move on with support. A spokesperson for Homes New South Wales said there had been a reduction in the number of people on the river as a result of the agency's engagement, but that there was more to do. Some of those sleeping rough, like Deanne, told the ABC they were yet to be offered crisis accommodation, but even if they were, it would not be suitable.
9: Obviously, they've got like a lot of people in the same situation, housing crisis at the moment, things like that. But some people might be tougher than me, but I'm not mentally.
13: Have they offered you anything, like crisis accommodation?
9: No, and I wouldn't do good staying with a group of people. I'd be closed up in my room, not coming out. Yeah, I probably wouldn't even sleep. I'd be worried somebody's going to come in and break in, do, you know.
8: Mr Collins also hasn't been offered accommodation.
10: If I had a house come up, I'd move into there straight away. Motels is just not going to cut it for me for a short period of time. Like, I need something more permanent.
8: David Pearson from the Australian Alliance to End Homelessness says it's a solvable problem. He says while many governments are increasingly seeing the value of funding community-driven frontline services, there was still a lot to be done.
14: We don't have to run chook raffles to fund aged care services. We don't have to basically do fundraising to keep the lights on in childcare. But they're the sort of things that we're having to do in the homelessness sector.
8: Despite all the welcome goodwill from volunteers and community groups, the number one priority remains finding somewhere safe to live.
10: It affects your mental health. Tragically, like it's not good. It's not good.
1: Reporter Lauren Pizzette in Wagga. And if this story has raised any issues for you, please do contact Lifeline on 13 11 14. You're listening to the weekend edition of Australia Wide with me, Alex Barwick. Just a word of warning, this next story includes graphic details of injuries. On a typical Saturday afternoon in October of last year, 15-year-old Sam Nye was doing what most kids on Queensland's Thursday Island do, hanging out with friends, fishing and swimming. While in the water, he was attacked by a shark, and what followed was a fight for survival. In fact, it's seen Sam become a bit of a medical marvel. His treatment team believes it's likely that his injury is one of the most significant to have ever been caused by a shark in which a person has survived. And it's thanks to using cutting-edge reconstruction techniques that he's now home and learning a new normal. Baz Ruddick caught up with the family.
15: For Sam Nye and his mates, it was a lazy Saturday afternoon off Thursday Island's quarantine wharf.
16: Me and my cousin was sitting in the boat eating mangoes, and then we decided to go fishing and swimming.
15: It was there he was bitten by a shark. His mum, Shannon Mosby, was at home when a neighbour ran to her door with news that stopped her world.
17: So I bolted, ran out the door, jumped in the car and sped down the road. When I arrived, I just screamed out to Sam and I just saw him laying on the rocks and his left side was missing.
15: The shark had bitten Sam's torso, leaving his internal organs exposed. In the chaos, the community stepped up. They used a floorboard from a dinghy as a stretcher, while Shanna used her nephew's Broncos shirt as a makeshift bandage.
17: So I was shoving his intestines back in and helping to wrap him up.
15: Within 15 minutes, Sam was in an ambulance. Then came the long journey, a helicopter to Horn Island, then a plane to Townsville.
17: I wasn't panicking or anything, like there was just a stillness to it, watching the nurse and the doctor.
18: And what were you thinking? Were you still thinking about what Sam's recovery going to be like, what Sam's life going to be like?
17: Pretty much. Oh, it's going to be different moving forward. Difference okay, difference not good, difference not bad, just different.
15: Waiting for them in Townsville was paediatric surgeon Dr. Brendan O'Connor. He had never been called for a shark attack before. Talking to the team in the Torres Strait, they were able to prepare themselves for Sam when he arrived.
19: The local team in Thursday Island had been quite concerned, given where the injury was, that maybe his spleen or his kidney, some of the organs inside in the tummy, might have been taken as well. But amazingly, none of his organs were injured on the inside.
15: Dr. O'Connor says the fact that Sam even reached the hospital is a miracle in itself.
19: You know, having that survival instinct and determination to swim, Shanna, Sam's mum, estimated it was probably about 20 metres back to the pier, which is mind-blowing.
15: Sam had lost the full thickness of his abdomen wall. Traditional methods might have required sacrificing a large muscle from another part of his body as a muscle graft. Instead, Dr. O'Connor turned to some more cutting-edge techniques, a biodegradable high-tech polyurethane foam which is often used for burns victims.
19: And it usually grows into the body. If it's put on a bed of healthy tissues, the body can grow new blood vessels and tissues can migrate into it over about 2 or 3 weeks.
15: Dr. O'Connor believes it is the most significant shark bite that has ever been survived. He's consulted the Australian Shark Interaction Database and medical literature.
19: Sam's case is definitely, within the medical literature, the most extensive injury that's yet to be reported.
15: While Sam's case is likely record-breaking, shark expert Darryl McPhee says we have to put the risk in perspective.
20: There are a lot of shark species that occur in Torres Straits, and that includes the bull sharks and tiger sharks. And whilst there are some historical bites in the area, they are thankfully rare.
15: Recovery for Sam was slow, 24 surgeries over 4 months. But a month in, he stood up. For Shanna, the real sign her son was back wasn't his walking, it was his spirit.
17: When we had our first argument, I was like, oh, thank you, that's Sam. Like, to have that first argument from him being sick to being well enough to have a go at me, and I'm like, oh, that's my baby, there he is.
15: Sam is now home on Thursday Island. He still feels the weight of his survival, but he also feels a new strength.
16: It's like a different me. It makes you feel

0: I can do the same stuff before the shark bit me.
1: He believes in himself, and I guess that's what I love. He's my fighter. He's my warrior. Yeah. The milestones that Sam has reached, to me, that's strength. Sam has a strong spirit.
2: Mum Shannon Mosby finishing that story. My name's Alex Barwick. 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Still to come on the program, how a champion of Outback cinema has been honoured for years of dedication to movie magic.
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2: But first, we'll take a look at the possibility of an appeal in Australia's biggest native title payout.
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2: 3 weeks have passed since the federal court ordered Andrew Forrest's Fortescue to pay $150 million to the Injabandi people as compensation for mining their native title lands without permission. The payout is the biggest of its kind in Australia, and yet the fight is likely far from over. The possibility of an appeal is something the Injabandi Nara Aboriginal Corporation Chief Executive Michael Woodley says he's been strongly considering since that dramatic day in court. Reporter Alistair Bates visited the Injabandi man at his home in Narrawana, a community only accessible by four-wheel drive jeep in WA's Pilbara region.
5: There's a finger of the Portland River that snakes past Narrawana community. It feeds green grass grazed by horses and paperbark gums, home to dozens of little corellas. Narrawana means place of homecoming in Injabandi language, and that's exactly what Michael Woodley is doing.
6: This was part of the military station a long, long time ago. My grandfather used to come out here and, as a young stockman and do his, you know, windmill round and dogging and some other, you know, stuff like that.
5: You can hear him greeting the stream that flows near his home. He scoops its water into his mouth and sprays it into mist, the way his grandfather taught him.
6: All Injabandi people, we once our feet hit our country, we automatically then click on to our, you know, thing, our inheritance, you know, and there's a responsibility that comes with that.
5: This water moves west from where Michael sits. It'll eventually dump into one of WA's largest rivers, the Fortescue. And it's the Fortescue that captured the imagination of another man, the youngest son in a long line of pastoralists and politicians from WA's Pilbara region.
7: Fortescue, the new force in iron ore.
5: Fortescue, which today has grown into one of Australia's largest miners and helped its executive chairman, Andrew Forrest, accumulate an estimated personal wealth of more than $33 billion.
6: This is our land. People need to understand that. We never asked for this. What we're asking for now, right, is justice.
5: Michael Woodley is the chief executive of the Injabandi Nara Aboriginal Corporation. 3 weeks ago, and 1,500 kilometres away from Narrawana, he led his people to a landmark legal victory against Andrew Forrest Fortescue at the Federal Court in Perth.
8: Justice Stephen Burley finding Andrew Forrest Fortescue liable for cultural and economic losses, ordering compensation payments of $150 million for cultural and $100,000 for economic, for mining the Injabandi people's land without permission.
5: The decision was the largest native title compensation payout ever in Australia, but Michael Woodley is back on country, mulling over an appeal.
6: Well, yeah, I mean, look, that's something that we all have to be mindful of, you know, that the Injabandi journey is not only you know, starts and finish off with this process, it continues. It continues because we have generations of Injabandi people coming, you know.
5: But legal expert Lauren Shave says spiritual loss might still be the clearest route for an appeal, already one of the most significant valuations of Aboriginal connection to country in the history of native title.
9: I really think the more interesting part, and probably the part that on appeal may be explored and more light will be shed, is on this valuation of cultural loss.
5: Fortescue says it'll pay the $150 million, but urge Injabandi not to tie up the matter any longer. A spokesperson told the ABC an appeal would make it harder for, quote, all parties to focus on broader solutions and opportunities that come with long-term partnerships, including employment, training, business development and economic participation. Company CEO Dino Otranto had this to say at a mining conference on Wednesday last week.
10: These are real issues that date back thousands and thousands of years. And I'm absolutely adamant that, particularly in West Australia, our respect for First Nations groups, I mean, we don't even educate it in schools, right, the way we should be. We need to all take a big step up.
5: You have to cross iron ore rail lines to get to Nuttawana and follow a dusty Ford drive track almost 40 minutes. It's a tidy little community of about 30 people, but it's clear Michael Woodley has big plans.
11: That's amazing. It is amazing.
5: Today he's touring around the Australian Wildlife Conservancy. They're in early talks to establish reserves for the reintroduction of native plants and animals like emus who were driven out of the Pilbara as their habitat was split into mining tenements. Michael Woodley wants to expand housing here, establish more on-country and home ownership programs, and invest in commercial businesses. So it begs the question, how far is he willing to go?
6: Three bites of the cherry, I think. You know, you have a trial judge or a sitting judge first, and then if you're not happy with that judgment, and you've got, you know, an option to appeal to the full bench, and if you're not happy with that, then you got another crack to the High Court. So if that's the three round, then this is round one, right?
2: Michael Woodley ending that report from Alistair Bates. And finally, we head to Western New South Wales. The word iconic gets thrown around a lot, but the Silver City Cinema truly is an icon in the town of Broken Hill. It's been a cinematic hub for decades, and there's one man whose dedication and passion has kept it alive. Here's Christina Rosengren with more.
12: It's the late 70s, and on the streets of Broken Hill in far west New South Wales, cinema owner John Wren is witnessing something he's never seen before.
3: People lined up for all age groups.
12: The crowd is buzzing with anticipation.
3: That is incredible.
12: The men, women and children of Broken Hill are waiting to get their hands on tickets to a film that would change movie history.
3: Star Wars was the one. Star Wars, people were lined up. Not only from the doorway in Oxide Street, right around the corner, right up past what was once upon a time, Plume Moors.
12: It's cinematic moments like these that stay with John as he looks back on more than four decades of running the Silver City Cinema. John's love of a dark theatre and bright lights goes back to childhood.
3: One of the great movie men of Broken Hill that I always remember as a kid, there was a gentleman up on the stage as a musician, and I was fascinated, and his name was Bruce Patterson. But he would have been Broken Hill's greatest showman, in my opinion.
12: It led John to buy Broken Hill's Village Drive-In Theatre and then the Silver City Cinema.
3: I often thought to myself, if I ever get a theatre one day, I'll make sure it stays open.
12: With a dusty desert backdrop, the outback town has been a cinematic hub for filmmakers.
3: It was Mad Max that was made up here in Broken Hill. You could say Broken Hill's a place for Mad Max.
11: Yeah.
3: And people rocked it. I affiliated quite well with all the Mad Max boys and Mel Gibson, and took him out for a few drinks at the time at the Black Lion Inn and down the night train. He was a character, and they were all good people.
12: But the cinema's been through hard times, first with VCRs, DVDs and pay TV, and now the rise in streaming services. And as for John, well, his health has been through the ringer too.
3: Bit by bit, my body just deteriorated.
12: After 40 years, John's family handed the cinema over to new owners, who now run it as a not-for-profit. But John's dedication to bringing the magic of movies to Broken Hill won't be forgotten, with the Silver City's main theatre getting a new name, the John Wren Theatre.
3: I feel privileged about what they've done, which I never expected. They've kept the dream alive for Broken Hill.
2: Christina Rosengren with that story. And that's the weekend edition of Australia Wide. My name's Alex Barwick. Thanks to Dominic Baines for producing the program, and thanks for listening. Have a great weekend.
13: Good evening, Richard Davies with ABC News. A former partner of consulting firm KPMG has cast doubt over whether a new ASIC probe into the firm over a whistleblower scandal will create lasting change. An internal whistleblower who came forward in 2024 claims partners misused confidential client information to win audits. KPMG Chief Executive Andrew Yates, Head of Audit Julian McPherson and Chief Operating Officer Eileen Hoggett have since resigned. Brendan Lyon, who blew the whistle on practices in 2021, is doubtful this case will have any real impact over time.
14: I think we've got a real problem where our principal audit watchdogs are in fact commercial consultancy firms driven by profit, unregulated, unmonitored. The cancellation of contracts will be a short-term hit. What we need to see is long-term systemic change.
13: US President Donald Trump says he believes progress is being made towards an end to hostilities in Lebanon. John O'Wakely has more.
15: Donald Trump says Hezbollah, which is prescribed in the US as a foreign terrorist organization, had called him regarding the peace process. He added that he thinks people will see things happen over there. Hezbollah has released a statement saying the negotiations between Israel and Lebanon, which it was not party to, were futile and humiliating. Israel and Lebanon earlier announced a renewal of their fragile ceasefire with the creation of pilot security zones inside Lebanon, in which Hezbollah operatives would be banned. It also required Hezbollah to stop attacking Israel.
13: Major global drug manufacturer AstraZeneca is being urged to explain why it's pulling a critical breast cancer and endometriosis drug from Australian shelves from November. Zoladex is prescribed to patients to slow the growth of breast cancer or reduce the risk of it recurring, as well as to manage endometriosis. A higher dose of the drug used for prostate cancer will remain on the pharmaceutical benefit scheme. Independent Senator David Pocock says AstraZeneca must provide logical reasoning for this move.
16: There's no supply shortage, no new evidence saying it isn't safe. We just have been told that it's a commercial decision to pull the 3.6 milligram that is predominantly used by women living with breast cancer or gynecological cancer and leave the one used by men. There's some explaining to do.
13: A man claims the state government has threatened him with a $4 million damages bill if he takes planned legal action to stop the controversial North Adelaide golf course redevelopment. Sophie Landau reports.
17: Edwin Campatrill and Ghana woman Jeanette Millerer intend to lodge an injunction in the federal court next week, requesting the project works halt and be referred to the federal environment minister, which the state government says isn't required. Mr. Campatrill's lawyer had previously estimated his client could be required to pay the government $50,000 to $100,000 if he lost the legal fight. But in a letter to the public servant's lawyer, the Crown solicitor said the actual cost to the state of any potential delay brought by this action would be closer to $40,000 per day, and further costs in the order of $3 to $4 million may be incurred by the state. Mr. Kempertrill said he won't be intimidated.
13: Police are urging the public to remain safe and plan ahead when visiting Victoria's high country this snow season after 26 search and rescue operations last year. Jason Katsaris reports.
18: In June last year, more than a dozen people were rescued after becoming stranded in their vehicles overnight on Mount Hotham following heavy snowfalls. In another incident near the same area, a group of campers decided to leave during adverse weather before getting their vehicles stuck hanging over an embankment. They were rescued safely. Last year, police say over 4,000 vehicles heading to the snow were turned around for failing to carry their legally required snow chains. They're urging people to drive to the conditions, plan ahead, and warn that whiteouts or blizzards can confuse even the most seasoned of snowgoers.
13: Adelaide AFL veteran Taylor Walker has been handed a week's ban for rough conduct for his push on Geelong's Connor O'Sullivan in a marking contest. O'Sullivan collided with Crows captain Jordan Dawson after Walker's push, leaving the pair both hurt but able to play out the game. Meanwhile, Geelong's Tom Stewart has escaped suspension for his bump on Crow Callum Archie. Taking a look at South Australia's weather for tomorrow, light showers about the southern agricultural area contracting to southern coasts. 18 in Port Lincoln, Port Pirie and Renmark, 17 in Mount Gambier. Adelaide, a possible shower tomorrow, a top of 17, it's currently 12.9. Sunday, partly cloudy with a top of 18 degrees. ABC News.
19: 300 800 222. Betty is in Dapto. Hey there, Betty.
20: Hello, Tarun.
19: How are you?

0: I'm good, thanks.
1: Good. Tell me, what was in your lunchbox?
0: Oh, well, I used to love a cold egg.
1: Oh, yeah, boiled egg, yes.
0: A boiled egg, and my mother used to have a little salt shaker, and she'd put a bit of paper inside the lid so that it didn't spill out. And I have still got that salt shaker.
1: Oh, no way. Oh, that's great. Now, this boiled egg of yours, would you peel it at school or would you take it already peeled?
0: No, we'd peel it at school. And also, my mother was a great cook and she used to make lots of pies, jam turnovers. Do you know what a turnover is?
1: I do.
0: But we'd have jam turnovers and cake and all that sort of thing. And there was three of us, used to ride our bikes to school. I went to school in a very bushy area.
1: Yeah.
0: Way out in the bush. And the three of us used to ride to school. And we had one big cake tin and everything was usually put in the cake tin.
1: Ah, so the cake tin was your lunchbox?
0: Yeah.
1: Ah, beautiful. What a great way to reuse. So round? Was it round?
0: Yeah, round, yeah. Yes.
1: Yeah, excellent way to reuse. So you'd have would the turnover be the treat?
0: Oh, well, Mum used to make lots of turnovers, but if at home, she used to often make meat ones, but we didn't take meat ones to school because they weren't very nice
1: if they were cold. Yeah.
0: But we used to have jam turnovers and apple turnovers.
1: So you'd have a bit of a sweet treat.
0: Yeah.
1: Yeah, nice, nice bit. And I love the fact that you've still got that salt shaker. It's great. All right, to the quiz. Do you know which modern day country was the battle for which the Battle of Waterloo was fought?
0: I didn't have a guess.
1: Now, let me tell you, Betty, let me tell you what we've ruled out. We've ruled out Great Britain, France, and the US. What do you reckon?
2: Spain or Portugal. What do you reckon?
0: What about Spain?
1: Spain.

0: just called out there, Vegemite, cheese, honey, and jam. That's almost something you'd have like on each day of the week. Today I'll have Vegemite. Today I'll have honey. Today I'll have cheese. But you're like, nah.
1: Layer it out.
0: Yep.
1: With three slices of bread. You'd have Vegemite and cheese on one side.
0: Yep.
1: Another layer of bread.
0: Yep. Then honey and jam on the other.
1: Honey and jam on the other.
0: No, you're right. Actually, you've just reminded me. My husband, he kind of does that. He used to. He's not eating as much anymore, but he'd layer the three. It would be Vegemite and cream cheese.
1: Yes.
0: Yeah.
1: Oh, I actually got a lot.
0: Yeah. Cream. Oh, yeah. There you go. You know what my daughter's doing at the moment, Brad? You've just reminded me based on what you've just said. So she went from like, you know, peanut butter was always she'd always have peanut butter. And when I was making her lunch, I'd make her a peanut butter sandwich. Now that she's a bit older and making her own lunch, it has been stripped back to, it's still two slices of bread. She'll only just do like a slither of the peanut butter on the bread. That's it. Uh-oh. And now we've completely ditched the peanut butter. It's the cream cheese that comes in a little triangle. And you know how you can get a little packet, a little triangle? Yep. And she'll just take that and two slices of bread and then stuff whatever else she has in her lunchbox, be it, I don't know, I think I had chocolate croissants in there for her the other day, and she put that in between the sandwich and ate the cheese. It's all gross.
1: Yep. Oh, chocolate croissants I'm not sure about, but anyway.
0: I'm not either, Brad. I'm in that position where I'm just picking my battles. She's eating, I guess. Enough. Yep. But Vegemite, cheese, honey, and jam, when they're all together and you take a bite, do you still eat them? Do you still eat these sandwiches?
1: Yeah. Every now and then I get a craving for it.
0: Yep.
1: I'm over 50, so.
0: That's all right. Yeah, but this stuff still stays. I reckon these things do stay with us sometimes.
1: It's a really flavour bang.
0: It is a flavour bang. Anything else in your lunchbox?
1: Just a thing of orange juice or a flavoured milk.
0: Yeah. Yep. And do you remember a lunchbox that you had?
1: Oh, it was just a plain old Jane.
0: Plastic.
1: With lunchbox with, I think it was an orange lid.
0: Oh, yeah? Do you zhuzh it up? I don't know. Do lunchboxes get decked out? I don't know.
1: Nah.
0: Nah? It's just plain.
1: Pencil case used to.
0: Yes. You're right. The pencil cases did.
1: Not the lunchbox. It was just plain old Jane.
0: Yeah, I think I can relate to that. All right, Brad, tell me, in which modern-day country was the Battle of Waterloo fought? We have ruled out Great Britain, France, USA, and Spain.
1: Bit of a historian, so Belgium.
0: Nice work.
1: First time caller, too.
0: Oh, yay. Hang on. First time caller. Thanks for calling that out. Welcome to the National Weekend Evenings Quiz, Brad.
1: I'm a big fan of the Battle of Waterloo because I've got the movie on DVD and VHS and all the rest.
0: And all the rest of it. But Belgium is correct. All right, I want you to take a listen to this. So I've got a sound question for you. Name this song and the artist performing it. Take a listen. I was

0: Do you know the name of that song and who sings it?
1: I'm going to have to bomb out here.
0: Oh, you reckon?
1: I know the song.
0: Okay.
1: I've heard it, but I'm
0: you're going to pass it on?
1: I'm going to have to handball it on to the next
0: one. All right, let's handball it on. You're down to, what is it, dunce? All right, Brad, good to talk to you.
1: No worries.
0: Have a good night. Thank you. Have a good night. Lynn is in the Gold Coast. Is it Ormo? Where are you?
2: Ormo.
0: Cool. Yeah. All right. Very good. How are you doing, Lynn?
2: Oh, is that right?
0: How are you?
2: Oh, I'm fine. Thank you.
0: Very good. Oh, yes. Okay. On the Gold Coast, I found that very hard to believe. Oh no, we've lost Lynn. The line's just cut out. I hope you're still listening. Please call me back. 1-300-800-222. Give me a call back. The line has cut out. Ray's in Yeronga. Hey there, Ray.
3: Hello, Serene.

0: Hi, tell me what was in your school lunchbox. Yeah,
1: there you go.
0: I'm well.
1: Yeah, just a little plastic lunchbox with a sandwich and a bit of fruit, and usually have a little drink container, plastic drink bottle with a frozen cordial or something.
0: Oh, that's the best. You know what?
1: Started four out for lunchtime.
0: That's it. And it'd be nice and chilled.
1: It'd be very hot, you know, pretty hot up the in Bellingen and that when I was a kid sometimes.
0: Yeah, for sure. And that's the best, especially if it's it hasn't thawed out completely and you've still got some icy bits in it. You've taken me back, actually. I used to get that every now and again.
1: Get half ice, that's right.
0: It's so exciting.
1: Nice and cold.
0: Yes, it's chilled.
1: I've been waiting till Ants of Belgium half an hour.
0: Well, Belgium's done. We've moved on to this.
1: What's the name of Wellington's horse?
0: Say again, I don't know.
1: Copenhagen.
0: There you go. All right, Ray, how are you with this song? I'm going to play it again for you. I'm after the name of the song and who sings it.
1: Okay, yeah, I think it's Lonely Guy.
0: Well, let me play it again for you.
1: Okay.
0: Take a listen and let's see where you land. So I'm after the name of the song and who sings it. I was

0: All right. Do you know the name of the song and who sings it?
1: Jealous, Jealous Guy.
0: Yep. Good. Bye.
1: Is it a band or a single singer?
0: Oh, it's just an artist, not a band.
1: An artist. Mm-hmm. Well, isn't it Brian Ferry?
0: It's not. Unfortunately, not Brian Ferry. But look, you've helped the next person with the name of the song because it is Jealous Guy, but it's not by Brian Ferry. Nice work. Oh, he did a version, just not that one.
1: He did a version.
0: Yeah, he did a version, not that
1: that's
0: one.
1: That's close enough.
0: Yeah, not this
1: that's
0: one.
1: That's close enough. Brian Ferry.
0: Almost there. All right, Ray, thanks a lot. Great to play the quiz with you.
1: See ya.
0: Have a good night. Bye-bye. Jess, hello there, Jess.
2: Hello, how are you?
0: I'm well, thank you. Tell me about what was in your school lunchbox.
2: I had a crime in my school lunchbox.
0: Oh, okay. I'm intrigued.
2: I had cheese and mayonnaise sandwiches.
0: Cheese and mayo?
2: Yeah, which is fine.
0: Okay.
2: Bit of lettuce.
0: Mm-hmm.
2: But the mayonnaise was made in the 1970s way with condensed milk and vinegar. And they used to shake that up in a jar, put some mustard powder in, and it was terrible.
0: But did you like it?
2: No.
0: You didn't?
2: It was terrible.
0: Oh, so not only is it, so it's not a matter of it's terrible now, you wouldn't like it when you were a kid.
2: It was bad in the 80s.
0: No. So what would you do? Would you eat the sandwich?
2: You ate the sandwich because you were hungry.
0: Yeah, okay. Yeah, you're hungry, yeah. You eat it. You got what you got and you eat it.
2: You got what you got.
0: Yeah, that was basically it. Anything else in the lunchbox?
2: Good stuff, yeah.
0: Okay.
2: You know, biscuits and fruit and bananas that got squashed and, you know.
0: Even in the lunchbox.
2: Even in the lunchbox.
0: Do you remember a lunchbox that you had, what it looked like, what it was made of?
2: Still in the 80s, it was plastic.
0: Yep.
2: So my first lunchbox was yellow plastic.
0: Mm-hmm. And did you zhuzh it up at all?
2: No, it was bright and shiny and new and yellow, and I liked it like that.
0: You liked it as it was, just the way it was, with your crime of a mayonnaise sandwich.
2: That's a one.
0: Was this an everyday sandwich?
2: It was a frequent sandwich. It was on rotation with a Devon tomato sauce.
0: Okay. Yeah.
2: Yeah.
0: Yeah. But, yeah, like you said, just had to eat it. You're hungry. Did you ever swap it out?
2: Yep.
0: You did?
2: What's that?
0: Did you ever swap it out?
2: No one wanted those sandwiches.
0: No one wanted it. Far out.
2: Yeah, I know.
0: All right, Jess, to the quiz. Do you know the name of the person who sings this, the song Jealous Guy? Do you know who it's by?
2: I cannot help you out with that. I was hoping I wasn't this far up in the queue.
0: Oh, dear. You're going to pass it on.
2: But I am a first-time

0: caller, so I get points for that.
1: Oh, totally. Hang on.
2: First time caller.
1: Nice one. So
0: there we are.
1: Yeah,
0: so
1: and it's been really nice
0: some other time and see if I can help you out.
1: That's it. Sounds good. But importantly, it's just been really nice chatting with you, Jess. Thank you.
0: Again.
1: All right. Have a good night. We're playing the National Weekend Evenings Quiz. Question we're up to, it's a sound question. Now, this song is called Jealous Guy, but I want to know who sings it. Take a listen.

0: All right. So that's Jealous Guy by who? If you know the answer, you've got a call to play the quiz with me. 1-300-800-222 is the number to call.
1: A young man vanishes and something about it doesn't sit right.
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0: We're playing the National Weekend Evenings Quiz and we're also talking about your school lunchboxes. On the text line, Texas says, my mum used to raptly tell us of her bread and dripping depression era treat. We weren't impressed. Matt from Fig Tree says, my lunchbox was pretty standard in the 90s and late 80s. Sandwiches, rolls, chips, roll-ups. Oh, yes. Hey, I remember roll-ups in my lunchbox as well. A poorly named fun-sized chocolate, remember that too, and a bottle of cordial to keep it cold that sat inside the lunchbox. But we all need to know the full story about having hot pies with ice cream at lunch. Can that texter please give us more context? Where was this? Also, Betty is the best. Agree on so many fronts with that text from Matt from Fig Tree. Thank you. Dean in Warwick says, hey, Serene, I remember on Dad's off pay weeks, it would be that mystery meat known as Devon, two slices of bread, some Devon and tomato sauce. Liked it back then, but tried it again a couple of years ago. There's a reason it's cheap meat. Not great, but fond memories from back then. That's Dean in Warwick. Thank you very much. On the text line, oh my goodness, Serene, don't believe it. 70s condensed milk mayo is the best. Oh, look, we've got someone on the contrary who also says with beetroot. My mum still makes it. That's from Christy. Thank you, Christy. And also, my lunch was in a brown paper bag, 60s child. And that's from Ross. Thanks very much. I'm loving these school lunchbox stories and going back with these memories while we play the quiz. 1-300-800-222. Lisa is in Melbourne. Hello there, Lisa.
5: Hi.
0: Hi. Tell me about your school lunchbox.
5: My mother had me on Weight Watchers.
0: Okay.
5: So I had, and you had to have tuna five meals or fish five meals a week.
0: Wow.
5: So I had tuna with a rotation of pineapple, capsicum, onion, lettuce. And it was, you know, it was not good. I don't really eat canned tuna now, still to this day.
0: Oh, you won't eat canned tuna to this day?
5: No.
0: You're
5: no,
0: done.
5: It brings back terrible memories.
0: You're done. You've it's had its go and it's just done.
5: It didn't work anyway.
0: That's it, didn't work. And any, do you remember a lunchbox that you had?
5: Well, no, I had a paper bag.
0: A paper bag. Very good. Look, they're just so practical. But, like, lunchboxes take up a lot of space. I get that they, you know, sort of protect the food depending on what you're sort of taking. But, yeah, paper bags are great too. They're good.
5: Yeah.
0: All right, Lisa, to the quiz. Now, we're still on this sound clue. The song is called Jealous Guy, and I want to know who it's by. It's not by Brian Ferry. He covered it in the 80s. This one's from the 70s. I'm going to play it again for you, and then let me know if you know the artist that's singing this song.

0: Do you know who that is singing?
1: I do know who's singing.
0: Tell me, Lisa.
1: He died on my 21st birthday. John Lennon.
0: Yay! Nice work.

0: There you go. Jealous Guy by John Lennon is correct. Nice work, Lisa. Next question. Which word, starting with F, that's F for Foxtrot, describes a metal that contains iron?
1: Ferrous.
0: Yay. Ferrous is right. Fishing competition, the Barra Nationals, began this week. The competition is held on a stretch of which river?
1: The Murray.
0: Oh, it's not the Murray. It's not the Murray, but kudos to you, Lisa, for giving us John Lennon. Nice work there. It's been so nice to talk to you and play the quiz with you. Thank you.
1: Thank you.
0: Have a good night. Vinay is in Brisbane. Hi.
2: Oh, hello.
0: Hello. Tell me about your school lunchbox.
2: I grew up in Fiji.
0: Okay.
2: And those days we had a plastic bag with some chapatis. And what Mum used to do was put some curry in the chapati,
0: ooh,
2: roll it up, and we'd take that, and in those days it used to be wrapped in newspaper, which is not the right thing to do, obviously, but that's what you had. No lunchbox, just in a plastic bag.
0: Mm. And the chapati with the curry in it, was that sort of daily or every now and again?
2: Mostly daily, because it's what we had for dinner the night before.
0: Yeah,
2: and that's what we
0: have.
2: And occasionally we'd have some rice and curry, but that's what I remember.
0: Yeah.
2: This is in the 70s.
0: Yeah. Wow. And did you say in Fiji?
2: Yeah.
0: Yeah, in Fiji. Great. And there was a chapati with curry inside in the chapati.
2: Sort of rolled up like a burrito.
0: Oh, yes. Yeah.
2: Yeah. But not that thick.
0: Okay. Yeah, fair enough. And those are your memories. That's awesome. Oh, what? Wow, we're on gong time already. So that's the gong, Vinay, which pretty much means this question that we're on is our last question tonight. So if you get it right, that means you are tonight's quiz winner. No pressure. Let's just ignore that part and let's go to the question. So
2: I can tell you I don't know the answer to this one, so the next person is probably going to win the quiz, but I'll have a go anyway.
0: Okay, so here's the question. Fishing competition, the Barra Nationals, began this week. The competition is held on a stretch of which river, and it's not the Murray River?
2: Well, what about the Dermont?
0: Dermont. Oh, no. Not the Dermont River, but I'm so glad you had a stab and had a go nonetheless. Vinay, it's been so nice talking to you and playing the quiz with you. Thanks so much.
2: Likewise. Thank you. Bye.
0: You have a good night. Bye-bye. Denise is in Exeter. Hello there, Denise. Hi, Denise. It's your turn. Hello? No?
3: Hello.
0: Oh, there she is. Hi, Denise. Can you hear me?
3: Hi. I can hear you.
0: Yeah, it's your turn. Do you have your radio on? If you do, can you please put the volume down?
3: No, I don't have the radio on.
0: Okay, good.
3: But I'm in Exeter in the Southern Highlands. So.
0: Very good. Tell me, we're on our last question for tonight because we're getting close to the news, but just quickly, tell me about your school lunchbox.
3: Well, I grew up in England, so it was English school dinners, so which means in adult life I can eat anything. But in Australia, cheese, Vegemite, lettuce on a white bread salad.
0: Oh, no. Denise? We're losing Denise. Oh, no, she's back. Hello?
3: Yep. Oh, it's going in and out.
0: That's all right. Let's get to the quiz question because it's our last one for tonight. So fishing competition, the Barra Nationals, began this week. The competition is held on a stretch of which river? It's not the Murray. It's not the Dermont. And the river's in the Northern Territory.
3: I've no idea. Murrumbidgee.
0: It is not. not, unfortunately, Denise, but good to talk to you and good to play the quiz with you. Thank you. Have yourself a great night. Greg's in Cronulla. Hey there, Greg.
4: Hello.
0: Hi. We're getting close to the news, so I'm going to get straight into the quiz question. Do you know the name of the stretch of river for which the fishing competition, the Barra Nationals, began this week? We've ruled out Murray, Dermot and Murrumbidgee, and it's in the Northern Territory. Do you know? No?
4: No.
0: Oh, no. Oh, okay. We'll pass it on then, Greg. I'm sorry about that. Thank you so much. Frank is in. Is it Bacchus Marsh?
5: Yeah, Bacchus Marsh. Would it be the Fitzroy River?
0: The Fitzroy. No, it's not the Fitzroy River. I'm so sorry, Frank. Sarah's in Alphington. Sarah, please tell me that you know the answer.
6: No, but I know of a river.
0: Starts with D.
6: Oh, D.
0: Yep, four-letter word.
6: Oh, Delhi.
0: Yay! Congratulations. You're our winner. We're going to crash onto the into the news. I'm going to pop you on hold. Hang on. Sarah from Alphington, you are tonight's quiz winner. Joe is going to take down your details so we can send you the weekend evening's quiz, the evening's quiz fridge magnet as your prize, along with a book. Congratulations, Sarah. Thanks for playing the quiz with me. Here comes the news.
7: ABC News, good evening. I'm Noni Edwards. Critics say major drug manufacturer AstraZeneca's decision to pull a critical drug from shelves from November is putting many women in limbo. Zoladex helps patients to slow the growth of breast cancer or reduce the risk of it recurring, as well as manage endometriosis. Health department figures show an estimated 8,600 patients were dispensed the medication in the first quarter of 2026. Independent Senator David Pocock says the department is actively negotiating, but that AstraZeneca should rethink its move.
8: They're obviously really concerned about this and are seeking to work through things with AstraZeneca, but they should come clean with Australians. Let's not forget how much money was shoveled to AstraZeneca and other pharmaceutical companies during COVID from the Australian government, and I think we expect them to be better corporate citizens.
7: The former boss of Sydney's Parramatta Council has admitted to sending an anonymous email that called for her own organisation to investigate an ex-staffer. Rhiannon Solomon-Marin reports.
9: Gail Connolly has faced a second day of questioning before the state's corruption watchdog, which is examining several allegations against her. Today's hearings focused on the exits of certain senior employees during her tenure as CEO. One of them, former Chief of Staff Justin Mulder, was the subject of an anonymous email sent to several councillors and journalists that accused him of systemic corruption. When asked by counsel assisting if she knew who sent that email, Ms Connolly replied she did. She told the commission she had fears the issue was being swept under the rug and didn't want it traced back to her. Today was meant to be the final day of the four-week probe, but Ms Connolly will return to the witness stand next week to finish giving evidence.
7: Analysts warn it will be difficult to remove Hezbollah from southern Lebanon after the militant group rejected a ceasefire extension agreed to by Israel and Lebanon. Under the agreement, there would be pilot security zones inside Lebanon in which Hezbollah operatives would be banned. Middle East analyst from the Lowy Institute, Dr. Roger Shanahan, says given these areas are yet to be defined, it's difficult to say how successful this agreement will be.
10: Yeah, listen, it's quite ill-defined. It's there in concept, but not, as far as we're aware, any details about lines and areas of responsibility, where they're going to be and where the Israeli military is going to withdraw from and where they're going to withdraw to.
7: Romanian authorities say a marine drone has detonated in the Black Sea port of Constanța near an oil terminal without causing any casualties. Local media is reporting that authorities found three other drones of the type used in the war in neighbouring Ukraine along the coast. The explosion comes a week after a Russian drone crashed into an apartment building in the southeastern Romanian city of Galat near the border with Ukraine, injuring two people. Cuba's president, Miguel Díaz-Canel, says fresh economic sanctions imposed against him by the United States are illegitimate. The US Treasury Department website details that the sanctions target five people, including Mr. Díaz-Canel's wife, two members of the Castro family, and the Ministry of the Revolutionary Armed Forces. It's part of a campaign by Washington to intensify pressure on the country's leaders. Some Nepali mountain climbing guides say they're concerned about the dangers of over-tourism on Mount Everest. Local guide Hilary Dawa, who was thought to be dead after failing to return to base camp, has been found alive after surviving without food or oxygen for about a week. More than 1,000 climbers and their guides scaled the almost 9,000-metre summit in May, the busiest climbing season on record. Sherpa Kami Rita says he worries about the over-tourism and how this impacts safety protocols.
11: The main issue here is that on the mountains, there is a big need to set up a system for rescuing people. It should be set up by the government.
7: To sport now, and the ACT Brumbies have been eliminated from the Super Rugby Pacific Finals series after being humbled 66-12 by the Hurricanes in Wellington. The Brumbies conceded a club record 38 points in the first half, on their way to the heaviest finals loss by an Australian team in competition history. The Queensland Reds are now the only Australian team that are remaining in the finals. They will face the Chiefs in Hamilton on Saturday. You're up to date with the very latest from ABC News. There's more news at any time on ABC Listen.
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0: Hello, it is mixtape hour, and soon, not now, but soon, I'll be asking you for your best song with a person's name in the title. So listen out for the mixtape call out. Our mixtape theme tonight is inspired by, well, gossip.
13: Where is she being, Serena? And who am I? That's not a secret I'll never tell. You know you love me. XOXO.
0: That was, of course, the intro to the hit 2000s TV show Gossip Girl. Are you much of a gossip? Do you get a rush out of sharing information that maybe you shouldn't? Or do you feel much the opposite? Maybe you're like me. Do you refuse to engage in gossip? Maybe you've been hurt by others gossiping about you before. This can definitely take a serious tone. Love to hear where you stand. Give me a call, 1300 800 222, or you can send me a text on 0467 922 702. However you feel about it, it's undeniable that gossip is a staple of modern society, although it's just still a staple of society. It dates back, way back. So whether it's bad-mouthing your boss with a colleague, reading tabloids, or stalking the comments section on a social media post, everyone's constantly talking about someone else. But why is that? And is it all bad? Dr. Marley Bauer from the Matilda Centre for Research in Mental Health at the University of Sydney has done extensive research on human social connection. And she's here now to tell us how gossip can play a role in that and talk about some other things that influence our connection with one another. Marley, welcome to National Weekend Evenings.
14: Oh, thank you so much for having me.
0: How would you define gossip?
14: Well, gossip is basically, as you said, talking about other people when they're not there, which, you know, is, as you noted, a really innate part of human nature. We're really social beings. But as you said, it's one of the most insulting things you can say to someone, to imply or say outright that they're a gossip. So what I suppose I'd like to talk about is that it's way more complex than that. Mm. thank God.
0: Thank you. Yes, that's right. Because gossip just immediately comes with a negative connotation. It doesn't go either way, does it?
14: Well, it does. I mean, gossip is way more complex than that. It's not just one singular behaviour. So its impacts depend heavily on its tone, its intent, and its social context. And there's positive, neutral, and negative gossip. So positive gossip is things like, you know, praising someone's generosity, or, you know, talking about how fun they are, how much they contribute to, you know, the vibe of events, or how trustworthy and safe they are. And this can kind of bring belonging and cohesion in social groups, and is generally a really good thing. On the other hand, of course, we have what's stereotypically known as gossip, that negative gossip, which looks like critical talk about another person that can damage reputations and undermine trust. And of course, there's differences in why people gossip in the first place. So some gossip functions as information sharing or social learning. It helps people understand group norms and relationships and who can be trusted. But then there's obviously gossip that's more emotionally driven, such as, you know, venting frustration, seeking validation, or strengthening allegiances within groups. So it's not, you know, bad or good per se. It's how you do it and how constructive you are.
0: Why do you think we started gossiping in the first place?
14: It's a good question. So there's a professor now retired from the US, Robert Dunbar, who is kind of very famous person for studying all different aspects of social relationships. And he posited that gossip has this evolutionary role, and that it's deeply tied to how humans are able to navigate and maintain cohesion in large and complex social groups, you know, like workplaces, like family units, like friendship circles. This research suggests that generally gossip helps people build trust, identify shared values and reinforce social norms, kind of understand who's who in the zoo and who's safe and who's trustworthy and who's not. Because we know that if you don't follow rules, if you do things that might be taboo or outcast, you risk, you know, being kicked out of the tribe that keeps you safe. So there's an evolutionary benefit to sharing information in a way that keeps people, you know, how to stay on the straight and narrow and do good by others.
0: How does our idea of gossip, I suppose, shift within different contexts?
14: Yeah, so, I mean, that's an interesting question. There's obviously in workplaces a really interesting context, because we know that, you know, gossip can be a way of, like, you know, sharing quick intimacy between a colleague and to know that you're on the same group and the same page when how you're operating, and know who's good to cooperate with at work, who's not so good. But we know that can tip very quickly into being quite a toxic situation when there's more negative gossip going on than anything else. And when there's not a sense of, like, a positive kind of collegiate vibe that can happen when people, I suppose, talk about each other in a way that's respectful and constructive. So it's very kind of, context driven in that way. But of course, we know that gossip is the glue of many relationships as well. It's a way that you can, get a sense of your relationship and how it compares to others, where you fit in the social, hierarchy, your status, your identity. Like, it's kind of the glue of much of social interaction socially.
0: Yeah. And what about when it comes to gender, males, females? How does gossip look? Are there instances where it's thought that stereotypically females gossip more than males? I just think about tabloid magazines and who they're targeted to a little bit more. But then that's not to say that males don't gossip. Maybe they do it in a different way. So I guess, looking at it from a gender perspective.
14: It's really interesting. I think gossip through the ages has been painted as a very feminine pursuit, and to be labelled a gossip is often and maybe there's a bit of misogyny in here, but there is this sense that it's a very feminine trait, and for a man to be labelled as a gossip is a feminine label. But there actually hasn't been very much research into the gendered nature of gossip in and of itself. We know that generally everyone gossips, you know, like, it may look different, but it's you know,
0: essentially
14: it's
0: the same thing.
14: It's a stable part of human interaction. Mm. I mean, and it's a way that we learn about each other. We learn what, I suppose, the social information that keeps the group kind of running smoothly, and you know, whether you're gossiping about, like, who's useful to kick to on the football pitch versus, you know what neighbour was likely to have a cup of sugar. Like, all these things are really important to sustaining a kind of good community network.
0: Why is it that people are so obsessed with talking about each other? And look, on the I'd like your thoughts on this, because potentially, you know, you called out earlier positive and negative.
14: Yeah.
0: But Is there, what do you think of the idea of still balance when it comes to even the positive? So overly gossiping on the positive side of things can also maybe hinder a little, as opposed to just as opposed to help, in the sense that we almost, because we're so obsessed with it, we have to consciously hold ourselves back or from the urge to want to gossip negatively, potentially. That's on the negative side of things. I'm sort of positing a few thoughts here, but I'll pause on the negative and maybe just stop on the and go with the positive one a little bit. Is that I think I'm thinking of my own maybe sort of cultural and maybe spiritual side of things. I'm trying to relate to this personally. Is that there is even etiquette in terms of when it comes to talking about others and gossiping, for which I sort of grew up with and I kind of adhere to now. And there's benefits to positive gossiping, but then it can also, it's balancing it out and keeping it moderate, because it can also hinder and not help. And then of course there's etiquette and a way to approach and stay away from negative gossip.
14: Yeah, definitely. I mean, social interaction is undeniably linked to your background, to how you understand the world and the social norms and mores in your network, in your culture. And to be fair, gossip kind of plays into that as well, because it teaches you what is reasonable, what is expected and what is taboo and not within a culture. So, you know, there might be someone, positive gossip might say, oh, I really love, you know, Serene, she's so polite. You know,
0: oh, thank like, you. Okay. She's what are you talking about me?
14: You just happen to be in the room. But, you know, then through omission, you go, oh, well, what does that mean not to be polite? What does that mean? You know, so it kind of, through its omission, creates a sense of what is normative, what's accepted within a community. And so I think it's difficult to kind of create universal rules of gossip.
0: No, but it's interesting to look at the, just the sort of the different approaches. But I kind of bring it back to, what is it? Why is it that people are obsessed with talking
14: about
0: it? We
14: love it so
0: much. Seriously.
14: It is like, so they have done studies around, you know, what is it about it? Like, it does increase our oxytocin. So it creates that love hormone, that sense of like closeness. And it also triggers both our sympathetic and parasympathetic nervous systems. So that kind of fight or flight, as well as the kind of relaxation style. So it just shows it's really salient for us. And I think that so much of that comes from the fact that gossip is like, we're just like innately social species humans, and you know, so much of our survival historically has depended on understanding relationships and alliances and trustworthiness and group dynamics, and you know, being able to stay safely within the group that keeps us safe. But also I think it's because it's so deeply emotional, you know, it's like concerns, the things that are so important to us, our social reputations and our identity, things that we just basically who we are in society, and taps into our need to be accepted and respected and not excluded by others. But I also think that it's about humans as storytellers, is that we just love stories, and they're almost like these kind of modern day parables, you know, things like success, betrayal, morality, norm breaking, and just setting that seam of, because I've been thinking about that too around podcasts like Normal Gossip, which just talk about the gossip of very kind of everyday situations, people that you do not know, but somehow it's fascinating. And I think it's because it taps into who we are as humans, and what's okay and what's not okay, and how we make sense of that as a species. It's fascinating.
0: I'd just like to bring in Libby on the caller here in terms of, a perspective. Go ahead, Libby.

0: Hello. When I was doing a feminism course many years ago in the 70s, we looked at what was called the gossip group, and we were told by the lecturer at the time that women used to band together to help the family and the woman who was birthing, to as a supportive group, and they were called the gossip group. And over the time, of course, when women get together, they chat, and it became a sort of a negative thing. But in actual fact, it began as a supportive thing, which was talking, helping women with food, looking after other children, helping the mum and their newborn. And so it wasn't always that sort of negative connotation, but it sort of morphed into that over the centuries.
1: Good. Yeah. Thanks, Libby.
0: I don't know if that's true or not, but I think that there's lots of positive things about it's certainly positive chatting about amongst women and how they perceive the environment around them, and talking about other women in a positive way rather than a negative way.
2: Yeah, I totally agree, Olivia. I think that's so important, and it's a way of making women or letting women know who the community is and how to kind of share information in a way that builds the community through it, like a sense of especially in you're talking out the in the giving birth and what that means. It creates this kind of quick intimacy within a group of women and allows them to share really powerful information in a kind of safe and reliable way. It's brilliant.
1: I am talking to, if you have just joined us, not about Dr. Marlee Bauer from the Matilda Centre for Research in Mental Health at the University of Sydney. We're talking about gossip. You're welcome to join in the conversation. What role does gossip play in your life? 1300 800 222, or you can text in on 0467 922 702. And we are about to go to the dark side.
3: Who will win the AI race? 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
4: Questions. They've never been more important. So the one thing we'll never question is our duty to keep asking. ABC News, keep asking.
5: Across ABC Radio, this is Serene Damaki.
1: Okay, Marlee. So how can gossip hurt others?
2: Well, I think we've been hinting at it a lot of the, through our conversation.
1: Yeah.
2: But it can start to hurt others when it becomes a social threat. When people, I suppose, use it as a way to regulate others, to control or humiliate or isolate those that they may not admire or appreciate within a group. And that can start to create a connect, a place where people start to feel unwell, both for the targeted and the gossipers, creating a kind of a non-psychologically safe environment.
1: Yeah. And I can't help but think about this going into it'd be late primary school and then high school, what my mother did with me, what I'm doing with my daughter. This would come up a lot of how to try and navigate relationships, those social relationships at school, and how to try and manage and work through these things like gossip that is inevitably going to happen. I just remember it so vividly, particularly that time of life, when it really does start to come into play, doesn't it? At that time. I'm probably being a bit exclusive here, just thinking about girls, but and it might be different for boys. I'm not sure.
2: I mean, yeah, I have two sons, but they're not they're not gossiping yet. They're too young, but I'm sure I'm looking forward to that. But yeah, obviously from my own experience being, growing up as a woman, through gossip was a major part of my schooling experience and let's be honest, workplaces, and it just doesn't end.
1: Oh, this is true. You're so right. I think when we start to get into adulthood, we're a bit, yeah, but you're right. It really doesn't end. It can just, but it really starts to take shape coming to that age and that demographic perhaps. And I still want to stay on the dark side a little bit, but isn't that because of what you were just talking, what we were talking about before that little break, is that because we're starting to make these, it's this whole social aspect of the world and starting to understand and work out where we sort of fit into the world and what's our view of this environment we're in and the people we're around and who and what. And there's so much going on at that age.
2: Yeah, and it gossip's just a tool really to kind of to put yourself within that picture. I mean, to position yourself with those you care about and find your, I suppose, a little niche for yourself. And it is at that age a lot of, I suppose, jostling for the top position often, but also just finding a place of who your real people are, who your identity or who you are as a person and you know, sometimes not making great social decisions on the way, but hopefully coming
1: learning
2: out being
1: them.
2: A well-rounded person. Yeah. Yes. Yes, absolutely.
1: How can you identify if gossip you're about to share will have negative effects on someone else's well-being?
2: I think you have to question yourself and your intent in sharing the gossip. Are you just trying to help the other person that you're talking to? You know, saying, you know, we've all been in a situation where we say, you know, don't collaborate with this person. They may not have your best interests at heart or that kind of thing. And that can be done in a way that's tactful and I suppose kind-hearted. Or are you trying to, I suppose, undermine someone else's position, trying to kind of raise yourself up? Are you trying to make someone feel worse off than you? Then
1: check
2: then
1: your
2: you
1: intentions.
2: Need to question. Yes, then you need to question why. And if it's not, you know, wholly positive, maybe double think it. Or it also should be careful about who you share gossip with. So, is it someone you know? Is it an acquaintance? Is it a close friend? Mm. You know, you need to, as you say, these things can backfire. I suppose the question is, why are you sharing it? Who are you sharing it with? And what could this have as an impact on you and the target of the gossip in the future? Is it worth it?
1: Yeah. And I think something that, you know, teach our kids, if you don't have something nice to say, then don't say anything or whatever it is, however that sort of thing.
2: Absolutely.
1: What about in a group setting? So you're sitting in a group and someone's talking, they're gossiping, and you start to make it, you know, the sort of, you know, the brainwaves sort of start firing off and you're like, oh, this is kind of going in a direction that's probably not, you know, the negative side, the dark side of gossiping, if you like. What are your sort of thoughts there in terms of if you are in a group setting, do you sit, stay, don't say anything? Do you get up, walk away? Mm. Or do you speak up and say, hey, maybe we shouldn't be doing that? Again, taking me back to high school and with my daughter as well, my advice was, I remember the advice that was given with my mom, like, you know, it's good to say, it's good to, she would encourage me, especially if it was within my friends, within my circle
2: in
1: of friends.
2: Space,
1: yeah. Yeah, in a safe space to be able to say, hey, maybe we shouldn't be talking about this. If they were here, they probably wouldn't like what they were here, you know, that kind of thing. And to try and try and, you know, raise the little, the flag, if you like, and say, let's not.
2: Very safe advice.
1: Yeah. Well, so, oh, there you go. But if the person persists, they, you know, then you get out of that circle. As in,
2: yeah,
1: you not get out permanent. It's more of a walk away from the conversation. Don't enable it.
2: Yeah,
1: I was like, oh, okay, mum. it stayed with me.
2: And it is good advice if you feel safe in that group and if they're people that genuinely care for you despite the way despite, you know, having different opinions and those kind of things. I suppose the difference might be in a workplace context where someone's sharing gossip who may be a lot more senior or you know, maybe not a kind or you know, a safe place in the workplace. You know, you might have to balance out, you know, the need to create or to wave the flag, you say it with, you know, safety of others in the room and yourself. So it can be really complex, but overall, I think you can, you know, call things out nicely. You can balance what people say with much, you know, with, I suppose, a reality check of, oh, I don't know if that's really the case, or, oh no, but, you know, I think that is, you know, mitigated by X, Y, and Z, and just kind of in the same way that they might be showing, what's permissible through gossip, you could say, well, actually, that's not right. I'll tell you how things really are. Mm-hmm. So a gentle kind of coaxing back. But yeah, it really depends on the network you're in, the context you're in, and how safe and secure you are in those relationships, really, as to how you might present those changes. And I suppose the same holds for workplaces, for school environments, for all those kind of different kinds of relationships. There's no universal rule, but generally you can do things to make people realize that you will, I suppose, come to the table that you want to have a more constructive and positive conversation than where they're heading.
1: And I guess your final thought, Marley, if you're gossip adverse, mm-hmm. what are some other ways that you can work on building those connections with other people? So maybe the few of us who, rather than having to resist the urge of talking about others, really don't, because for fear of not falling into it being that kind of negative gossip.
2: Totally. So yes, gossip is a kind of fast-tracked way to gain intimacy between people, but it doesn't have to be the only way. A lot of things are sharing vulnerability. So just talk about yourself, you know, your own experiences, you know, things that you have going on in your life. You don't have to be overly personal, but just making them feel like, in the same way that gossip does, you feel special when someone tells you something that you know they're not going to tell everyone. But the same for yourself. If you want to share things about, you know, your day or your life or broader things going on for you, that's a signal to them that you want to trust them and care for them, and that you are willing to share information as well, just not about a person that's not in the room. Also just sharing time. So, you know, repeated memories, building together, builds relationships over time in a way that is meaningful, often more than gossip, and allows you to kind of build a more complex and meaningful relationship with someone that will kind of last the ages. But broadly, you don't need gossip to form a good connection. I mean, it can help in the short term, but long term, there's nothing like, I suppose, being vulnerable and sharing yourself.
1: Yeah, it's on me. A perfect note to end on, Marley. It's been wonderful. It's really cool talking to you and looking at that social connection from different perspectives and when it comes to gossip as well. Now, just before I let you go, it is our mixtape hour, and our theme tonight is songs with a person's name in the title, and you've kindly picked a song to kick off our mixtape tonight. Can you tell us which song you've chosen?
2: Yeah, I chose Eleanor Rigby by the Beatles because it's a bit of a gossipy song in that it's talking out to people, but also it's about loneliness, which is a big kind of focus of my research. So I was like, perfect.
1: Excellent. It fits the brief beautifully. Loneliness, huh? Oh, maybe that's a chat for another time.
2: Eleanor, yeah, love to.
1: Lovely to speak. I mean, Eleanor. Marley, thanks again for your time and for your song choice. We're going to kick off our mixtape with that. Thanks again for the chat tonight. It's been wonderful.
2: Thanks for having me. Bye.
1: All right, thanks a lot. That was Dr. Marley Bauer from the Matilda Centre for Research in Mental Health at the University of Sydney, giving us the goss on gossip. Mixtape, let's do this. Songs with a person's name in the title. What's the song that comes to mind for you and why? Why have you chosen that song? Why is it your, why do you like it? Songs with a person's name in the title. Text your song choice to 0467 922 702. So we can add it to our mixtape, and let's kick off with Dr. Marley's song, The Beatles' Eleanor Rigby.

0: Eleanor Rigby, the Beatles there for our mixtape, Songs with a Person's Name in the title. Keep your song suggestions coming for our mixtape, and let's put together a really great person's name in the title mixtape tonight. 1-300-800-222.
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0: It is mixtape hour, and we are asking you for your best song with a person's name in the title. 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

0: It's in prison album, Toodles. Sorry, I just love that word, Toodles.
1: Well, my daddy left home when I was 3, and he didn't leave much to Ma and me, just this old guitar and an empty bottle of booze. Now, I don't blame him because he run and hid, but the meanest thing that he ever did was before he left, he went and named me Sue. Well, he must have thought that it was quite a joke, and it got a lot of laughs from lots of folks. Seems I had to fight my whole life through. Some gal would giggle and I'd get red, and some guy'd laugh and I'd bust his head. I tell you, life ain't easy for a boy named Sue. Well, I grew up quick and I grew up mean. My fists got hard, my wits got keen. Roamed from town to town to hide my shame. But I made me a vow to the moon and stars, I'd search the honky-tonks and bars and kill that man that gave me that awful name. Well, it was Gatlinburg in mid-July, and I'd just hit town and my throat was dry. I thought I'd stop and have myself a brew. At an old saloon on a street of mud, there at a table dealing stud, sat the dirty mangy dog that named me Sue. Well, I knew that snake was my own sweet dad from a worn-out picture that my mother'd had, and I knew that scar on his cheek and his evil eye. He was big and bent and gray and old, and I looked at him and my blood ran cold, and I said, my name is Sue, how do you do? Now you gonna die? Yeah, that's what I told him.

teeth, and we crashed through the wall and into the street, kicking and a gouging in the mud and the blood and the beard. I tell you, I fought tougher men, but I really can't remember when. He kicked like a mule and he bit like a crocodile. I heard him laugh and then I heard him cussing. He went for his gun and I pulled mine first. He stood there looking at me and I saw him smile. He said, son, this world is rough, and if a man's gonna make it, he's gotta be tough. And I know I wouldn't be there to help you along. So I give you that name and I said goodbye. I knew you'd have to get tough or die. And it's that name that helped to make you strong. Yeah. He said, now you just fought one hell of a fight, and I know you hate me and you got the right to kill me now, and I wouldn't blame you if you do. But you ought to thank me before I die for the gravel in your guts and the spit in your eye, cause I'm the son of a bitch that named you Sue. Yeah, well, what could I do? What could I do?

0: time I win, and if I ever have a son, I think I'm gonna name him Bill or George, any damn thing but Sue. I still ain't that bad.
1: And there's Johnny Cash with A Boy Named Sue for our mixtape tonight. Songs with a person's name in the title. Keep your suggestions coming. 0467 922702. Aaron in Tasmania says, hello, Serene. I like the song Wind Cries Mary by Jimi Hendrix. No problem.

And there's Jimi Hendrix with The Wind Cries Mary for our mixtape tonight. Songs with a person's name in the title. Tara the Truckee requested Beth by Kiss.

0: playing a bit of Kiss there with Beth for our mixtape. Keep your song choices coming. Keep your song titles coming. Songs with a person's name in the title, 0467 922 702. It's our mixtape hour.
1: Are there any winners in the cost of living crisis? 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
2: Questions. They've never been more important. So the one thing we'll never question is our duty to keep asking. ABC News, keep asking.
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0: And on the text line by SJ in New Norfolk, Mrs. Robinson by Simon and Garfunkel.

All right, Simon and Garfunkel there with Mrs. Robinson. We've got time for a couple more tracks for our mixtape. Thank you for all. We've got a lot of requests. We're not going to be able to get to all of. Well, this is kind of what happens, but it is always wonderful to get your requests, song requests through. I think we're curating a wonderful playlist tonight for our mixtape, Songs with a Person's Name in the title. The Chicks has come through with Goodbye, Earl. And where's my texter who gave me that? See, I've lost it. That's how many texts I have in front of me, which are wonderful. But, yeah, I'll find it while the song's playing. Here it is.

Goodbye Earl with the chick by the Chicks there, and we're ending tonight on Dolly Parton, Jolene.

wrapping up our mixtape with Dolly Parton. Jolene, thank you. Excellent mixtape, songs with a person's name in the title. Thank you for...

0: And tonight, winter lunchboxes, how to be thrifty and thriving. We're going to head to the cinemas where you have Rashid for a review of the reboot 80s cartoon classic He-Man.
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2: ABC News with Noni Edwards. The Prime Minister is hosting a reception tonight for his visiting New Zealand counterpart Christopher Luxon. Anthony Albanese arrived in Queensland this evening for the event, also attended by business and industry leaders from both countries. Mr. Albanese and Mr. Luxon will hold formal talks tomorrow. The annual Australia-New Zealand leaders meeting will take place at Noosa on Queensland's Sunshine Coast. A New South Wales police officer convicted over a fatal collision that killed an Indigenous teenager has avoided prison and will serve his sentence in the community. Tani Jash reports.
3: Benedict Bryant was sentenced to 2 years imprisonment to be served as an intensive corrections order and 500 hours of community service work. He was also disqualified from driving for 3 years. Bryant was found guilty of dangerous driving occasioning death in November last year. 16-year-old Jai Wright died in hospital suffering serious head injuries when the motorbike he was riding collided with an unmarked police car in inner Sydney in February of 2022. Bryant's lawyers say they will appeal the sentence.
2: Queensland's counter-terror unit is still building its case against a Maryborough boy facing serious charges. The 13-year-old has been in custody since last week, accused of planning a school attack and having dangerous radical online material. A bail application was adjourned today as the boy is currently in hospital. Acting Detective Superintendent Jason Hindmarsh says they've been combing through seized electronic devices.
4: We have identified documents on the devices which you could refer to as being called an attack plan. That was used in our evidence submissions to the magistrate, but I won't go into detail what that plan contains.
2: Another Victorian Labor MP has announced they will leave Parliament at the November election. Here's state political reporter Rachel Eddy.
5: Gary Mars has held the seat of Narrawarren South in Melbourne's outer southeastern suburbs since 2018. He says it has been a privilege to represent the area, but that he wants to be more present for his two daughters. Mars was previously an industrial lawyer and secretary of the former National Union of Workers. He moved over to the socialist left with a clutch of MPs after the 2022 election, assuring Jacinta Allen became premier. His retirement follows several veteran Labor MPs announcing they will not recontest their seats, including former Health Minister Mary-Anne Thomas.
2: A University of Wollongong alumnus says Chancellor Michael Still's decision to stand down during the Independent Commission Against Corruption's inquiry into the university is encouraging. Alumnus and former employee of the university, Lisa Simmons, launched an online petition last night calling for Mr. Still to stand aside after the watchdog confirmed it would examine whether he or others influenced consultancy contracts or failed to properly manage conflicts of interest. This afternoon, the Chancellor confirmed he would step down, a decision Ms. Simmons says is a good sign from the university.
6: I am much prouder this afternoon to be saying that I'm from Wollongong because our university is incredibly important. It does incredible work and makes a significant contribution to the community.
2: A man's been charged after allegedly hitting a pedestrian in Melbourne's inner north before fleeing the scene yesterday. A 70-year-old woman was struck by a car at the intersection of Melville Road and Victoria Street in Brunswick West yesterday morning. Police say the driver stopped briefly before fleeing, while the woman was taken to hospital with serious injuries. Police say the man handed himself in to police this morning and has been charged with unlicensed driving and failing to stop and assist. A major developer of artificial intelligence, Anthropic, says its latest, most advanced AI systems are beginning to show signs they could escape human control. Already, Anthropic's popular chatbot Claude is operating on code that the system itself wrote 80% of. The co-founder of the company, Jack Clark, says there needs to be a way of slowing the development of artificial intelligence.
7: You want the option to be able to take your foot off the gas and put your foot on the brake, right? Right now, it's like the AI industry has a gas pedal, but it doesn't have a brake pedal in the car. And what we're saying is we want to do some of the work required to build that brake pedal.
2: To sport now, and Geelong has announced its

0: FLW side will be led in 2026 by co-captains Becky Webster and Nina Morrison, following the retirement of longtime captain Meg McDonald. The pair have played for the Cats since its inaugural season, with Morrison claiming the club's Best and Fairest award in 2024, while Webster is the club's most capped women's player. 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
2: Hello, I hope you're enjoying your Friday night, wherever we may find you across the country. It is the first Friday of the month, which means we will be with our master of traditional methods made modern, Anna the Urban Nana. And in a moment, if you have kids at school, Anna has you covered with some very thrifty waste-reducing ideas for winter lunchboxes. Or even if you don't have kids, I don't know, maybe your work lunchbox, or even just lunchtime in general. Then in new movies with Ehab Rashid, by the power of Grayskull, he has the power. Yep, it's He-Man and the Masters of the Universe. The famous 80s comic book character, or at least the cartoon, is on the big screen in a new reboot. We'll hear what Ehab thinks. And later in our space update with Dan Lambeth, you would think we'd know our way to the moon by now, but apparently we've been taking the wrong route. There are better ways to do it and interesting ways to fly between two points in space. We'll get into that and more when we chat with Dan.
3: Evenings.
2: A big hello to our Nana Anna, Anna the Urban Nana. How you doing, Anna?
4: I'm well, and yourself?
2: I'm very well, thank you. I love what you've brought us tonight, winter lunch boxes. But I got to ask, what made you think of winter lunch boxes tonight?
4: Actually, I'm staying with friends at the moment. It was when I stayed with them a couple of weeks ago. Matt made some delicious sausage rolls, homemade sausage rolls. One of the kids was like, oh, I reckon I could take one of those to school. And then we all started discussing how you would do that, how you would keep it hot, whether it would stay crunchy, how you would set the sauce with it. And we were just like, oh, yeah, because it's kind of nice to have a hot lunch in winter. So, yeah, it got me thinking about different things, and I asked a few different parents what they do. And, yeah, everyone's got some ideas, and they've definitely got some things that the kids have reported back that did not go well. So. Worth sharing a bit of it.
2: Well, our chat tonight was the inspiration for our quiz, which happens earlier in the show, where we asked our listeners what their school lunchbox, what was in it. So there were some such varied memories from, you know, your Vegemite, just sandwiches. We had a one with, what was it, bread and drippings.
4: Oh, yes.
2: Yeah, that's kind of going back. Somewhere in, like, we talked about lunchboxes as well, somewhere in paper bags. We had a caller who grew up in India talking about the fact that it wasn't so much lunchboxes, it was actually a process. They had a particular person called an ayah who would pull together
4: tiffin boxes.
2: For like six kids or so. So, yeah, we had a real great melting pot of school lunchbox memories from our listeners, which was kind of great. And I think some that probably still hold to today, and what I think will come up in our chat tonight. So obviously for you, permaculture, right? So we're going to be talking about, things that are frugal, as you've kind of called it, and waste-reducing ideas for winter lunchboxes. So I'm just going to give you the floor, Anna, and I guess start with, where do we start? Do we start with what's in the lunchbox or the lunchbox itself?
4: Well, I think because it's lunches are always going to be so diverse. Everyone's, you know, there's food allergies you need to cater for, but also
2: cold.
4: General tastes. You know what it's like when your kid thinks that they love peanut butter sandwiches, and so you send them, and then you find out you can't send them with peanut butter sandwiches. So you find what else they like, and then you send them with that, and they love it for a week, and then you can never feed it to them again because they're sick of it, you know.
2: Yeah. And then there's the other, then isn't there also the other end of the spectrum, or am I the odd one out here? Mine was the opposite. trying to get her to take something else was the challenge. She just always wanted to take a sandwich with a particular filling. That was it.
4: Yeah, well, and I was a bit like that too, being autistic. That sort of that went with my territory. I like these things, but I do know that there is sort of there's an end point where something happens in my head and I get this ick about a food. I'm like, well, that's it. I can't possibly ever eat that again now. So, but because of that, it can be really challenging to give any kind of, you know, generalized rules that are the same for everyone, because everyone's going to, you know.
2: Yeah, of course, there's more options. Consider this, consider that, try this, try that, yeah.
4: Yeah, and look, I think with winter, you know, in Australia, we send kids outside most days unless it's raining. Having been a school teacher, I know what it's like having a classroom full of kids eating lunches. And, you know, one of the things that I'll get into later is, you know, some social faux pas that you want to avoid in terms of smell, sounds, and the different things that can be included in lunches. But I think once you kind of have some ideas of foods that you want to include, the biggest thing that people have questions about is the container conundrum.
2: Okay.
4: They're like, which container is best? Because we've got our lunchbox that we send in summer, and that's got space. In Australia, most lunchboxes have a space for a little cooler pack because it gets so hot.
2: Mm-hmm.
4: And that's not quite going to cut it in winter, because we don't need things kept cool. We might want things kept a bit warm. So people start asking, you know, what's the best, what's out there, what's actually necessary, you know, how do I avoid greenwashing and consumerism? Because, you know, after kids' toys, their lunchboxes is one of the biggest places I see, you know, mass consumer market.
2: Oh, right, of course.
4: Yeah, you know, oh, I want the pink one, I want the blue one, and, you know, you've got to have a new lunchbox every term, and that's going to break the bank in not too fast a time. So I think one of the biggest things that I try to suggest to people is to have containers that are good quality, whether you are looking at serving sandwiches or serving soups. Whatever you use, you want to make sure that it's not something that's going to break and you'll have to replace it next term or next year even. You know, in permaculture, we always talk about the best options are the ones that you already have. And that doesn't always wash with things like thermoses and stuff like that.
2: Yeah.
4: Because I know a lot of people will buy the one from the big box stores because they've got a few kids to buy for at the start of the year. Mm-hmm. So they'll buy those. But then after a few washes, because let's face it, most of us don't wash them by hand. We chuck them in the dishwasher, and that does wear down plastics, and the seal starts to go and the clips break off. And if you're starting to look at hot foods that might have a liquid element in them, that's not something you want to have. So looking at investing in something like a thermos, that, you know, whether it's thermos brand or not, something that has insulation in it, that will keep whatever's inside hot. It'll also keep whatever's inside it cold in summer, so you can use it year-round. Things that will fit a few different foods, so don't have, you know, one for soup, one for rice dishes, one for something else. Try and find something that is a decent enough size to hold all the different types of meals you want to look at. Some of the brands that came up, and, you know, we don't sort of promote any, but these are some of the ones that people mentioned to me that they've used that have worked well, are things like Thermos. B-Box is a new one that's come up fairly recently.
2: B-Box? Is that like a bento box?
4: Yeah, I think it is. Mm. And there is a specific little round thermos, like double insulated thing.
2: Oh, yes, one that fits
4: into the bento box.
2: Yeah, because sometimes they're a bit too big, those round thermos ones, and exactly. They kind of have to sit. You just want one that's – and plus it's too big. When I say – I don't know, I'm thinking – I've got one. I never fill it to the top. You know, I'm really just going halfway all that, even if it's some rice or for a lunchbox. I've been on the, you know, in the market. I'm like, I just want something literally half the size of this.
4: Just the right size.
2: Size of it. And I can fit it in the lunchbox as well and then just keep reusing and reusing.
4: So that is one of the things that apparently the B-Box does, but there is a drawback, which is that the smaller your vessel is, the quicker it is going to cool down.
2: Ah, isn't that interesting? Okay.
4: Yeah, so it's like, you know, if you think about, it's like when you're cooking, when you chop up your potatoes really small, they'll cook quicker.
2: They'll cook quicker.
4: More exposed surfaces.
2: Okay.
4: And it's a similar thing with cooling down, so thermal heat retention, that kind of thing. So there's sort of it's a trade-off for that one. You might lose a bit more heat, but it'll fit into your container better. Mm. But it's interesting you say about you will only half fill up a container. The more air you have in a container when you filled it with something hot, the quicker it will cool down as well.
2: Oh, well, there you go.
4: Air will cool down quicker than the actual thick substance. So one of the biggest things, regardless of what you get, try and look for things that are minimal parts. You know, the less moving bits there are, the less damage that can happen and, you know, the less it'll break and you need to replace it. I would also thoroughly encourage everyone to check out their local op shop because the section with all of the insulated cups and flasks and lunchboxes is always overflowing. So worth checking out some of the things that, that might be available there. When it comes to, you know, actually filling it for sort of best results, I guess, you do want to try and make sure that you're taking a vessel that's about the right size for what you need. So you're minimizing the amount of air in there that will cool down. But the other thing you can do is to preheat it before you fill it with the food. So instead of your food going into a cold metal insulated container, fill it up with boiling water, let it sit for 5 minutes, pour that boiling water back into the kettle and then pop your food into it while it's hot, seal it up, pop it into the school bag or even wrap it up in a tea towel as well to give it an extra bit of, you know, bit of warmth around it. But, yeah, I think using what already exists is a good idea, but if you are in the market for a new thing, look for something that'll actually be adaptable with what you want to serve for lunches and will suit what your needs are.
2: Great. All right.
4: But in terms of what we put in it, the thing that I was talking about before with sort of the social faux pas, I love a fish dish, but not in a classroom. It's just something that lingers long past lunchtime and it can actually be a bit of a sensory overload for some kids, so learning does become difficult. So really strong-smelling foods, fish, eggs, even some curries can be a little bit overpowering. So I sort of tend to – I tend to go for things that are a bit less like that, you know, a bit more sort of bland in their flavouring. It sounds horrible when I say it that way.
2: Oh, they just don't pack a massive – punch.
4: Yeah. Not the olfactory overload.
2: Not the olfactory, that's right.
4: Things that don't tend to work too well are crunchy things. So they will go soft. So that was the sausage roll, you know, problem was that what you have to put in crunchy will go soggy over time.
2: Can I put out my hand and say I actually don't mind like pastizzi. Yeah. I'm not really averse to pastries. Okay. Eating them the next day and they're actually soft.
4: A bit chewy.
2: I don't mind. I know it's lost the crunch, but that texture doesn't put me off it completely. But, you know,
4: Check in with your kids. If they don't mind it, go for it.
2: It's like, no, I'll still eat it. It's fine.
4: I had one mum say that their kids love 2-minute noodles, but by the time it gets to lunchtime, the noodles in the boiling water in the thermos have basically turned into a paste and they're not that keen on that.
2: That's a bit interesting when it makes you think about 2-minute noodles. God, and what we're eating.
4: Another mum suggested that she drains the noodles before she puts them into the thermal can. Another idea was that you could fill the thermos with boiling water and then take the noodles dry and at recess time, so like an hour before lunch,
2: pop them in.
4: Pop the noodles in and then they should be about right.
2: Because they only need a couple of minutes.
4: Yeah. So we thought, you know, even if it's not 100% boiling by recess, it should be hot enough to get it going by lunchtime.
2: Yeah, get them nice and soft.
4: Yeah.
2: If you have just joined us, you're with me, Serene Damaki, on ABC Radio's National Weekend Evenings. It is the first Friday of the month, which means our master of traditional methods made modern, Anna the Urban Nana, is with us. We're talking about winter lunch boxes with wonderful tips from Anna. If you've got any, join us. Jump in. Would love your thoughts. Even if you have any questions, you can give me a call, give us a call on 1300 800 222, or you can text in 0467 922 702. We are at the moment talking more about some ideas of what to put in the your winter lunch box.
4: Yeah, so I'm going to share
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2: And how dare I cut you off like that, Anna? Go ahead. Tell us what you were...
4: I forgot that we do the bit in the middle.
2: We did... See, we just got carried away with our chat. It's all good. Yeah, so go on.
4: I was going to say my top five easiest meal deals that I pop into, you know, things that will stay warm until lunchtime and will be appealing at lunchtime. First is rice dishes, whether it's fried rice, which you can very easily make with leftover rice, frozen peas and corn, some cubed ham or bacon, maybe some a little bit of egg, spring onions and soy sauce. You can even buy takeaway and pop the takeaway leftovers in, you know, divvy that up, reheat it and pop that in thermoses for the lunchtime. But also things like biryani or risotto, even congee. Rice is a staple in so many cultures because it's cheap, it's easy to make, and it can be flavoured in so many interesting ways. Mm. And once it's in the thermos, it does hold its heat fairly well, so it's definitely worth exploring. Secondly for me is soup. Whether you go for a whizzy-uppy soup, you know, I love a, you know, use-it-up kind of soup where you cook it all down in some lovely broth and then whiz it and no one knows what's in it, but it just tastes delicious.
2: Yeah.
4: That's great. because that's really thick as well, that does tend to hold its heat well in a thermal can. Pop in some buttered bread along the side of it so they can do a bit of a dunky-dunky, you know, have a go with that. Or you can go broth-based and noodle soups. This is probably more for, you know, older kids who might have access to a kettle or something like that or in an office lunch. Fill up your thermal can with some dried or frozen veg, maybe some shredded chicken or tofu, a soup cube or a miso pack, and then you just have to add boiling water to it. Mm-hmm. Lots and lots of different ways you can do that. That's waste-free. Similarly to sort of noodles, it's heading into pasta and sauce. Penne bolognese is better than spaghetti bolognese because there's less flicking of
2: splatter. There's less, the splatter. Yep, it's splatter-proof-ish.
4: Yep. Ravioli is a really good one. So if you've got kids who are doing really intense sports and they might have training before and after school, you're wanting to fill them full of quite a bit of protein, something like a ravioli and then serving it with a carbonara or a bolognese sauce is a really good option. You can get some decent nutrients in the middle of the day that way. Even just a beautiful, simple, friendly mac and cheese does the job nicely as well. And then I've got, it's sort of a sidestep from rice, but it's more about rice that's probably plain and then having some kind of a protein like chicken, could be a bit of roast chook, could be sausages, could be some chopped up, you know, beef or whatever, or some protein, tofu, air fried tofu, whatever protein your kid likes. Just chuck it in an air fryer, let's be honest, most families have got one these days. It's ready in a couple of minutes, slice it up, pop it on some microwaved hot or reheated hot rice. Add a little jar of sauce to go with it, maybe some diced veg if you want. And my last favourite one is veg and protein stir fry. So, you know, thinking like really thick udon noodles or something like that with a beef and black bean sauce or a satay. Obviously check with your schools if you've got nut policies at schools, don't bring peanut satay. But sweet and sour, the sauce helps keep it all warm. It's super tasty and tempting. And one of my favourites to do that with is Filipino pancit bihon. It's really lovely thin noodles with just lots of veg and stuff like that. So lots of cool things there. The most unexpected meals I came across, though, when I was asking about this, was my first one, travel tacos. I was like, what the heck is a travel taco? And people will put their, you know, their taco-flavoured mints or whatever it might be, they'll just add some of that mixture into the thermos. And then they'll send the kid with some corn chips, maybe a little thing of guacamole and some cucumber and serve it with a fork. And then it's like you
2: just eat it up.
4: Yeah, it's like a dip.
2: Yeah. Or chuck it all into the, like put the chips, in, like put the taco-y chip things, break them up, put them in, get a spoon, put the avocado on top and eat it.
4: Easy as.
2: What is that, deconstructed or whatever it is?
4: Yeah, that's right. Go get Gordon on your lunch break. But, you know, simple things like casserole and mash, whether it's potato, pumpkin, sweet potato, all that kind of stuff. Poke bowls is a nice one as well. Essentially, you're wanting to look for something that's fairly dense as a base, whether it's potato, pasta, rice, and then, you know, pop some interesting things on top of it. Okay. That's going to hold its heat for a while. My last one is full English breakfast. It sounds bizarre, but baked beans, fried sausages and sautéed mushrooms go brilliantly in a thermos, and it's such a big, nourishing meal, just not great for a small classroom because of the smell.
2: Of course. And, you know, beans, good for your heart. One problem is they make you.
4: Yeah. They do.
2: They do indeed.
4: They have a self-heating system.
2: Indeed. So what do you wish was possible in lunchbox form, Anna?
4: I do love a crunchy snack, so I'm sad that I haven't found a solution for keeping crunchy things crunchy. Toasted sandwiches, like a toasted chicken sandwich in the middle of winter, if that was still crunchy at lunchtime, I would be in heaven. But not to be for now. So, you know, we'll just have to make do with all the other options.
2: And those are, and just in our conversation type, been some really fantastic ideas and really simple, easy and quick on the hot side of things for winter. And then otherwise, we mix it up. And that doesn't have to be every day, right? You do your sandwiches, you do your simple, you do what you have based on your means, what you've got. And and some options for leftovers. That way, you don't know, you just chuck it in the thermos.
4: Just about to say on the same vein there, like that's the frugal part. Use what you're already cooking. Make a little bit extra at dinner times. If your kids loves it, send it to school the next day.
2: Done. Done. And our time is done, Anna, but as you predicted, as I agreed that this has been a good one, and can't wait till the next one comes around in a month's time, the next first Friday of the month when we chat with you again. Till then, take care and stay warm, and we'll speak with you soon, Anna. Thanks so much.
4: Sounds great. Chat to you then.
2: All right. Take care. Our Nana Anna the Urban Nana. And just anytime you want any more information on what we talked about tonight or anything else, you just have to look up Nana Anna. Check out her socials and on her website. We've got new movies with Ihab Rashid next. For any He-Man Masters of the Universe fans out there, there's a reboot out on the silver screen, bound to be better than the 1987 version with Dolph Lundgren. What do you reckon? Ihab's going to be reviewing that and a couple of others right after this.
5: Who will win the AI race? Has gambling become our national sport?
6: Questions. They've never been more important. So the one thing we'll never question is our duty to keep asking. ABC News, keep asking.
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2: All right, time now to chat new movies and TV shows. What's out on the big screen and also at home for you to check out this weekend with our movies and TV enthusiast, Ihab Rashid. Hey there, E.
7: Hello, Serene. Good evening. How are you tonight?
2: By the power of Grayskull, I am great.
7: That's one of your best, I'm saying. Well done.
2: All right, so take us to the cinema.
7: Thank you so much for that.
2: You're welcome.
7: We're going to the cinemas this week. Yes,
2: with He-Man, Masters of the Universe, the 80s comic book character. Yeah.
7: Yes. Well, not a comic book character. This film actually is based on the cartoon version, the one that we watched growing up.
2: Oh, but He-Man's the comic book character, right?
7: He-Man is based on a comic that came out before that. It's got way more lore to it. Mm. There's the backstory is completely different to the one that was released for the cartoon. So He-Man's been around for a while, and it's got some very enthusiastic fans. This is the second adaptation of Masters of the Universe, with the first one coming out in the 80s, starring Dolph Lundgren and Frank Langella as Skeletor. Courtney Cox was in it as well. The thing about that movie when it came out, it was kind of panned, because it didn't really have a lot from Masters of the Universe. Like, He-Man was their Skeletor, but it was kind of cheaply done, and it was set on Earth. So we never got a chance to see where the characters are actually based, which is a place called Eternia. That is what's different in this film. This is a big budget film from Prime Video and Sony. The idea of making a Master Universe film has been around for like the last 25 years. I've been reading about it forever. It's gone through so many permutations. And finally it got announced about a year and a half ago that, yes, they're committed, they've got the rights, and they announced the cast. And what we were excited about is how closely they were keeping everything to look like the cartoon. And so that is one of the nostalgic things about this movie. And what this is a big time epic sci-fi adventure kind of thing. Same thing as Star Wars, you know, in Lord of the Rings, you know, it's just great massive world building in a fantasy world. Same thing as Dungeons and Dragons, which I was a huge fan of, the Chris Pine film.
2: Yeah, it was fun.
7: It's a great movie and it's very funny. And this movie as well is trying to do something similar, where they're introducing Masters of the Universe to a younger crowd, and they're really sticking to a comedic side of it.
2: Okay.
7: You know, like, if anyone knows He-Man, the character has become kind of big in meme culture over the past, you know, 10, 15 years. So young kids, there's a lot of, you know, ages from like 80 to 8 would know who He-Man is. And very recognizable, very marketable character. And they've been really pushing this film as a tentpole release of the month. And look, it doesn't disappoint when it comes to big scale, you know, sci-fi adventure. It's a lot of fun. The characters in it are very reminiscent. They look almost very closely to what you remember seeing in the cartoon. The great characters, like especially Skeletor, who is played by Jared Leto in this film. You never see his face because it's computerized as Skeletor, but he is having such a fun time with his hammy performance, his chewing scenery. And for me, he was the highlight of the movie, especially in the end of it. It gets really kind of ridiculous. In all times, I was trying to watch it not as a critical fan, because I could tear it apart with the amount of CGI and the amount of, you know, soullessness that you might find in how some of the jokes didn't work. But I tried not to. I tried to look at it as what they're trying to do, which is relaunch the IP for a new audience. You know, this movie's done to sell, you know, Happy Meals and merch and toys like that. And, you know, and they're doing a great job with regards to the fan response. I just saw the latest reactions and the fan scores like 90%, I think, on some of the cinema scores. So fans are enjoying it, and I can see why, because there was a lot of moments in it where it's big, just sci-fi adventure. And they, you know, they really swing for the fences with the look and the feel, the sword of power, all the costumes, the way the characters interact with each other. It is a little bit too long for me. Like, I think they could have made this movie under 2 hours.
2: How long is it?
7: It's about 2 hours and 15, 2 hours, 20 minutes. Oh. But you can see that it's a launch of them trying to do something big with a new franchise. And if this hits well box office-wise, it's something that you can see them doing, you know, chapter after chapter, and exploring more of the world. Mm. And that's what's so good about this, is the way they build Eternia, because this is the first time we ever get to see it on the big screen. We've only ever seen it in cartoons and comics, and a little bit in the 80s film, but, you know, it looked like, you know, a desert somewhere.
2: Given that they're potentially setting it up for a franchise, is this the one where you have to stay for the credits, because there'll be like a little snippet?
7: Yes, I will say yes, you've got to stay for the credits, because they do introduce some characters in the Masters Universe world that a lot of fans will know and don't appear in the rest of the movie. So definitely stick around for that. So, yeah, as I said, Jared Leto's in this. Idris Elba plays Man-at-Arms. A gentleman named Nicholas Galtzine, I believe is how you say his name. He plays He-Man. And you've also got Camila Mendes, Alison Brie, who we love from Community. They're all having a great time play acting here in this kind of...
2: Okay.
7: It's a tongue-in-cheek movie. They know what they're trying to do, and it's a fun time for everyone in the family. Yeah.
2: All right, let's hear a little of the Masters of the Universe trailer.
8: Even though I was stuck light years away on Earth, I never stopped trying to get back home.
9: Everything changed since you left.
8: It's all gone. Skeletor took my family. Yeah! And he destroyed our world. It's all my fault. I know how it feels to fail. Take the sword.
2: Alrighty, that one's on the big screen. He can head out to the cinema this weekend if you want to check out Masters of the Universe. All right, to the streaming platforms, on Apple TV, Cape Fear, Ehab, Javier Bardem playing a bad guy.
7: And Serene, he does bad guys so well.
2: That's right, because he did a bad guy in, was it one of the James Bond movies, didn't he?
7: He did play a Bond villain in Skyfall.
2: That's
7: the
2: one.
7: Also, he won the Oscar for Best Supporting Actor for No Country for Old Men, playing one of the best villains ever in cinema. That performance was very subdued yet menacing. This performance, Serene, in Cape Fear, look, I'll start right from the beginning. This is a 10-episode psychological thriller. Okay. It's based on a John D. MacDonald novel called The Executioners, and it is the third adaptation of the 1962 classic, starring Robert Mitchum and Gregory Peck. That's the original one that came out in 1962.
2: Yeah, right.
7: Then they made another one in 1991, starring Robert De Niro and Nick Nolte and Jessica Lange. That one was directed by Martin Scorsese. And if anyone hasn't seen it, I highly recommend it. It's an excellent revenge thriller, and it kind of brought Martin Scorsese out of the doldrums of Hollywood. He was kind of making low budget, small box office films until Cape Fear, and it was a massive success. Robert De Niro actually got an Oscar nomination for Best Supporting Actor, or maybe Best Actor at the time. And I have a feeling in the latest version, this latest version, it stars Patrick Wilson and Amy Adams. They're kind of the main
2: couple.
7: They're the ones that are getting messed with by the character of Javier Bardem. And Serene, Javier Bardem in this is unbelievable. He's just putting on such

0: a great performance as this gentleman who basically has been released from prison after being wrongly convicted after 17 years, and he's squarely blaming the Amy Adams character and Patrick Wilson. You'll get to learn when you watch it the backstory. I won't give too much of it away, yeah. But what I will say is that the character of Max Cady that Javier Bardem is playing, you can't take your eyes away from him. He's treated like the shark in Jaws in the first episode. He's menacing. They're talking about him, but when he shows up in the final act of the first episode, Serene, you're locked in. And for everything since, this is a 10-episode series, like I said. And look, one of the things I was worried about is the original 1991 film is such a simple revenge story. It's, Max Cady's released from prison. He blames the lawyers and he goes to kind of torture them. And it's a simple movie. How are they going to extend this into a 10-episode series? And so far, I had a chance to watch it a little bit early. I've seen 5 episodes of it so far. The story does get a little bit complicated, but if you're paying attention, it's very rewarding. I can't explain how much of angst and anxiety you get while you're watching this. how much is he going to mess with them? Is he really innocent? Is he guilty? Yeah. We don't actually kind of really know right at the beginning. And everyone in the series, Serene, has a secret. Every single person. The children of the couple, the people they work with. And the more the story unfolds, the more you get drawn into what is going on. And like I mentioned, when Javier Bardem's on the screen, you can't look away. Mm. You just can't. He's captivating, he's magnetic, and he's so menacing as you're watching him. A little empathetic even at times, and you're thinking, how can I feel sorry for him going through what he's going through? And unlike the first movie, the movie where Max Cady's seen as a real villain, the first 5 episodes here, Max Cady is kind of seen as a sympathetic character in certain parts, even though the audience feels he's got a revenge plot going, but he's interweaving his way into the lives of the lawyers. Some of them, they're trusting the kids. They get kind of affectionate to him as well.
1: Okay.
0: It's just a very well-made psychological drama. And
1: okay.
0: It's produced by Martin Scorsese and Steven Spielberg. The gentleman who actually is show-running it, he made a great show back in the day called Channel Zero, which was an amazing horror series that was an anthology series, had 4 seasons, if no one's ever seen that as well.
1: Okay.
0: If you like great horror, he does it very well. This is just great. And what's great also is the updating. They talk about, while the first one with 91 was more about stalking, this is more modern day version, the social media aspects of it and all that kind of stuff that could infiltrate into a family and make people distrust each other. And that's what's going for it, is the angst and the anxiety as you're watching it, seeing how it's going to finish at the end. So I'm really locked into it. Really can't wait to see. There's 2 episodes available right now on Apple TV, and it'll be coming out weekly, I believe, every Wednesday, I think, until July 31st. So, yeah. Excellent, excellent show so far.
1: All right, let's hear a little of the trailer of Cape Fear.
2: Max Cady was released from prison.
3: What does that have to do with us?
4: He's been locked up 17 years for a murder he didn't do.
5: You were his lawyer, right?

0: I had a good life once too. Are you afraid of me?
1: A little bit in there. If you want to check that one out, as Ehab said, two episodes available on Apple TV. And we're ending on Stan with an Australian movie starring Russell Crowe. Tell us about Beast, Ehab.
2: Yes, this is an Australian-American MMA sports drama. It's actually co-written and starring Russell Crowe. And this film was released in the cinemas a few months ago. Stan has, just as it usually kind of does, picked up this Australian-made production, and it's put it on their platform as of this week. So it's available wide release now. And if you like a good sports drama, this is right up there. It's set in the world of mixed martial arts and one championship competition, which is a real-world competition. It's actually the second best promotion following the UFC. So it gives it a sense of authenticity that this is happening in the real world. The main star is Daniel McPherson, who admittedly I only knew as the host of The X Factor back in early 2000s.

0: movie, the credits start. You get to meet Russell Crowe. You see his brother as well, who's an aspiring fighter himself. He's at the top of the MMA game. And as soon as the credits start, we get to see him. The time jump happens right after the credits, and he's kind of like a downtrodden individual. He's working on a fishing ship. He doesn't like his boss. He struggles with money. So you, right away, the audience is asking itself, what could have possibly happened between that moment and a few years down the track? And the rest of the movie unfolds you learning about his strife and his struggle. Look, what I really enjoyed about this movie is the fight scenes. They do really commit to it. It's more realistic than it is styly or flashy, but it's right in the realm of pulpy kind of sports drama. It has some familiar tropes that we've seen in these kinds of movies. If you've watched a movie like Warrior with Tom Hardy and Joel Edgerton, very similar to that.
1: Okay.
0: But it's just enjoyable. But if you're thinking Russell Crowe is a main part of this movie, sorry to say, he's kind of more of a background character. He shows up every once in a while. He does have heft in the movie. But this is more of a film starring Daniel McPherson, who plays the main actor. And also Amy Shark, who was amazing in this movie. She's a first-time actress. She makes her debut in this, and she plays the daughter of Russell Crowe, who's an MMA trainee, and she's helping him try to get back into the world because, like I mentioned, he's got money struggles, and he gets his brother gets put into a situation where he's got to help him out, come out of retirement, and you get all that kind of fun fighter movie kind of, this is the great MMA guy who's taking on the underdog story.
1: Yeah.
0: A lot of elements of Rocky and movies like this, you know, the montages and all that stuff. If you like this, very well done for an Australian production. This is the kind of movie that I wish they'd really make more of, like War Machine, and great genre production for, out of Australia. And yeah, this just delivers. It's a just this Pambo numbers sports drama, but it's entertaining all the way up until the end.
1: Cool. All right, let's hear a little bit of the trailer of Beast.
2: You are the greatest MMA middleweights of all time.
3: Come on!
2: Now you're working on a fishing trawler.
4: I'm not a fighter anymore.
2: Your brother has some debts that need attention. Come out of retirement. Fight the world champion. Or else we burn down your world.
4: I did 6 months. You have 7 weeks.
1: All right, if you're after that, an Australian action sport film, that one's on Stan. Cape Fear, just to recap, on Apple TV, 2 episodes available out every week. I think Wednesday, Ehab was telling us. And if you want to head to the cinemas to watch Masters of the Universe, that's out for you to see there. Ehab, a great bag again this week. Thank you very much. Enjoy your long weekend.
0: It's quite a long weekend. Celebrate taking the full day off Monday and watching movies and TV. So you do the same. So have a thank you as always, and yeah, have a good night.
1: Yeah, we'll chat to you next week. Thank you, Ehab, our movies and TV enthusiast, Ehab Rashid there. And next up is our space update with spaceman Dan Lambeth. Astronomers think it'll soon be feasible to blockade space between the Earth and the moon, and that's kind of not at all what we want to hear. Also, Black Hole Week was recently celebrated, so Dan's going to tell us about black holes crashing into the universe's hottest stars.
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1: A big hello to our spaceman Dan Lambeth for our space update. Hey there, Dan.
9: How you doing, Serene?
1: Very well, thank you. You've been in Sydney recently.
9: I have, yes.
1: How dare Looking you not come into the studio?
9: You know, like
1: I'm telling you off live on air, Dan Lambeth.
9: I know, I'm on notice.
1: Next time you're in, you've got to come here. We've got to speak to you face to face.
9: That'd be awesome. I would love to do that. And do you know, Serene, like I was just having a look at the lights at Vivid, and you know laser light, right?
1: Yeah.
9: So we look at laser lights as they shine up into the sky. But, you know, like do you ever wonder why we can see the light coming from the laser light as it goes up into the sky there? And it sort of, you know, finishes at a particular point. Because if you have like a little pocket laser, right? You shine it on the wall, you can't see a beam of light necessarily coming out. But what it is the laser light is very focused, right? Laser light is very focused.

0: what's happening is it's reflecting off, you know, little particles and bits of dust and things that are actually in the atmosphere. And that's how we're seeing it. We're actually seeing reflected light coming towards our eyes from the laser.
1: Oh.
0: If we shone it, you know, in space or something like that where there was nothing for it to bounce off, we wouldn't see a beam of light at all. We'd just see a little dot at some point where we were shining it.
1: Where we were shining, kind of like the, yeah, the laser light on a end of a pen or something like that. And we put it up against the wall. That's so interesting. I never thought about the two that way. And as you said it, I thought maybe, you know, the laser light and the vivid example you were giving is that's just the distance in which our eyes will sort of travel and then stop. That's kind of what I thought. Huh.
0: Mm. There you go.
1: There you go.
0: It's interesting.
1: It is interesting. Mm. Let's get this whole blockade business out of the way. Oh, we're using the word blockade when it comes to space now. Goodness me.
0: I know, right? I'm glad we're doing this one first.
1: Yeah.
0: Look, I feel like there are suddenly a few new things that have kind of entered everyday conversation, you know, like Strait of Hormuz, for example, right? Mm-hmm. I mean, most people even know where that was before, but now it's the COVID of 2026. I mean, everyone's suddenly an expert, right? And, yeah, blockade, not to mention the blockade of the blockade.
1: Of the blockade,
0: which
1: of
0: sounds,
1: the blockade.
0: Mm-hmm. Right? It sounds like a joke, right? But somehow this is real. How about a blockade of the moon, Serene? That's what experts are seriously looking at. Well, when I say experts, I mean the US anyway. But they've established a dedicated office to assess the importance of, and I quote here, the cislunar region for warfighting. I mean, what is this? This is completely crazy, right? But then again, you know, the world is currently run by crazy people, so sure, why not? But cislunar means the part of space between Earth and the moon. Now, that is an enormous area, right? Don't forget that the moon is actually about 400,000 kilometres away, and most of our satellites are only 400 kilometres away. So, you know, that the rest of that space, it's a pretty big space. But the Centre for the Study of Space Crime, Piracy and Governance, which, by the way, is a real thing, is arguing that there are actually choke points in cislunar space, just like in the, you know, the Strait of Hormuz, where if they fall into hostile hands, and you know, by hostile I mean not the US, right? Because everybody knows that the US are the good guys here. But then the industry's plans to mine the moon could be, of course, jeopardized. So yeah, before everyone starts freaking out over this, let's just remind ourselves that we do have the Outer Space Treaty, which actually forbids appropriation and interference with the peaceful use of space. But
1: we've got a lot of treaties that are not necessarily upheld. Yep, is that where you're going?
0: Yep, that's exactly where we're going. Right. You know, we know that there's currently a race on as we speak to actually appropriate parts of the moon. That's so, right. You know, I guess the treaty is more of an aspirational goal these days rather than anything that anyone really, you know, cares about. But look, Serene, yeah, given our current technology, there's no way, at the moment at least, that anyone could really blockade cislunar space. So, yeah, we're talking about a few spacecraft per year that would transit that area, not 100 ships per day like in the Strait of Hormuz. But just the fact that we now have to think about this is a bit depressing in my view. Maybe with a bit of luck before we actually develop the tech to make this a reality, we'll kind of learn to work together. I'm an optimist. I don't know. I'm just going to go with that.
1: I'm going to go with that too, working together rather than constantly thinking of ways to outmaneuver, outdo, one-up, whatever you want to call it, and just think of, you know, always there being us and others and all of that kind of stuff that goes with it. So you're right. I'm glad we got that one out of the way first. So it's been recently, it was Black Hole Week that was celebrated. How is Black Hole Week celebrated?
0: Lots of talking about black holes, not a lot else.
1: Damn.
0: All right,
1: talk to us about black holes crashing into the universe's hottest stars then.
0: Yeah, it's not exactly party week, right? But maybe it is for some astronomers, I don't know. Yeah. But this was last month in early May. So I'll start off with a quick refresher and we'll go back to very quickly to 1783, which actually, I got to say, Serene, I didn't realise until I was doing the research on this, but 1783 is about the time that flushing toilets were invented. Can you imagine, right? We are so lucky to live when we do. I mean, I could do without a lot of today's tech, but not a flushing toilet. I mean, forget it. And by the way, contrary to popular belief, the inventor of the flushing toilet was not Thomas Crapper. He just founded a plumbing company that sold toilets and had his name, you know, plastered all over him.
1: Yeah, which it goes back further than that, doesn't it?
0: Yeah, that's how they sort of became known as the Crapper, right? Yeah. But anyway, black holes. John Mitchell, 1783. So he thought that light was particles. And so did everybody else back then, for that matter, because that's basically what Newton had thought, and that's what he told everyone. And, of course, particles are affected by gravity. If you add enough gravity to, let's say, a planet or a star or something, the particles at light, in this example, would actually drop back to the surface. So if it was a star, like a star, and it was big enough, creating enough gravity, the particles of light would actually drop down to the surface of the star, and so you'd never see any light coming out of it, and that's why it would be called a black hole. No light particles could escape. Now, we know now that what actually happens is that light travels always at the same speed, regardless of gravity. And what is actually happening is that light travels through space, but the space itself is curved due to objects like stars. It's a little bit like a slot car track. As far as the car is concerned on the slot car, the little racetrack, as far as the car's concerned, it's just traveling in a straight line, right? Like, you don't have to steer it. It just goes straight ahead. But because the track itself is curved, it ends up following the curves around the track. Now, near a black hole, space itself is so curved.

0: much that the light traveling in a straight line actually moves into the black hole. So hence we don't see any light coming out towards us. So, okay, now how does this fit with the Wolf-Rayet stars? So Wolf-Rayet stars are among the most massive stars in the universe. Now, in 2018, so a few years ago now, but we saw what are called luminous fast blue optical transients, or I'm just going to call them LFBOTs. But these are bright explosions towards the blue end of the spectrum. And since then, Serene, we've only actually seen a total of 14 of them, so not many. Now, as you can imagine, you know, people came up with a whole series of explanations. Some of the explanations would explain one property of the LFBOT, like, for example, its brightness, but not other properties, like the types of galaxies that they were found in. And then other theories could explain the environment, but not the brightness. So now we get to circle right back to black holes. And what we think is, or at least our new best theory, is that if you have a black hole and a Wolf-Rayet star in a pair, eventually when they collide, they explode in a massive burst of energy. And then we see an LFBOT. And this explanation actually happens to explain most of the properties sort of all at once. So it's not a bad model. But as usual, you know, we need more data to confirm this. And we do have the Vera Rubin Observatory. So that what we think, because, you know, Vera Rubin Observatory is a very wide view of the sky. And we think that over the next decade or so, this will observe enough of these LFBOTs to be able to really test this theory properly. So it might be a little while until we know exactly what's going on.
1: Okay. So hang on. If they're colliding big burst, what about the black hole?
0: So, well, it's just a black hole. The black hole has so much energy and there's so much curvature of space around it, space and time around it, that, you know, that creates this massively energetic burst of light towards the blue end of the spectrum. And so this is what we end up seeing. And all we need to really do is see more of them and just record them, where they're happening,
1: to better
0: how they're
1: understand
0: happening,
1: them.
0: What the brightness is.
1: Well, there you go. Well, that would be helpful. And, you know, generally that's the case. Yeah, the more we see, the more we record, the more data we have, the better we can understand things. Now, I was under the impression that to at least a certain degree we had quite a bit of data on the best practice when it comes to flying to the moon, Dan. But apparently we have been doing it all wrong and there are better ways to do it.
0: Yeah, this one I found a little there's a bit amusing, actually. How many times have we flown to the moon now, right? Like, it's something
1: and we
0: like 150.
1: Just kind of did. Well.
0: Yeah, right. The other day, wasn't it? But yeah, that's including uncrewed missions, of course, about 150. But I think something like 60% of those missions were actually successful. And precisely zero of them actually got lost en route. But apparently, you know, this new study, as you've said, says that we've been doing it all wrong. The usual method is kind of simple enough. You just launch into space and then you fire your engines to raise the orbit to the moon and you do a couple of course correction burns en route. But really, gravity does a lot of the work and, you know, it's free. So if we could figure out a way to make better use of gravity, we could actually save on the fuel. Now, there's a metric in spaceflight, which is called delta V. And what that means, it's delta, meaning a change, and V for velocity. So delta V is just a change in velocity. The amount of delta V actually corresponds directly to the amount of fuel that you need. So thanks to a thing called the rocket equation, that's how this sort of all works out. Now, yeah, what we need here is to consider the trade-offs. So if you want to get to the moon in under a week, which is probably the case, you know, when you've got people on board, it's going to cost you around about 4,000 meters per second of delta V. But if you don't mind taking, you know, weeks or months, as we, you know, in many cases, we're in no massive hurry, you can actually reduce the delta V and carry more payload instead. So the slower trips use some clever sort of gravitational tricks to get the job done. And here's where this new research comes in. So basically what the team have done is they've simulated about 30 million different routes to the moon, believe it or not, and they found a path that saves around about 60 meters per second of delta V, you know, compared to the normal roughly 4,000 that it costs.
1: Okay, that's not with an increased payload.
0: That's so with that, what they could do is they could save the fuel by saving that 60 meters per second, and then they could add extra payload on as a consequence of saving the fuel. So, yeah, when every kilogram launched costs thousands of dollars, yeah, if you just want to save the fuel and not add extra payload, you're possibly saving hundreds of kilograms of fuel here, which is welcome because it translates into money. But the trick here is what they do.

0: is they go through a point called the L1 Lagrange point, which is a position between the Earth and the Moon where the gravitational forces kind of balance each other out. It's sort of like getting to the top of a hill and then just rolling down the other side, right? It doesn't cost you much energy to roll down the other side. So, yeah, pretty cool analysis here. And once they add in the other sources of gravity, because they really just did this with the Earth and the Moon. But if you start adding in things like the Sun and the other planets, because they all still have a little bit of gravity, at least, even in that area, then they'll get something even more accurate and maybe even a little bit cheaper as well. So, good, yeah, good result. And considering that NASA are continually having to justify every dollar that they spend, yeah, even for the lunar missions, I mean, any saving would have to be welcomed by them, I think. So this is pretty cool, actually.
1: Yes, it is pretty cool. And finding, doing it, what is it? Better, cheaper, faster? I don't know. I'm thinking of some sort
0: That'll
1: of
0: do.
1: corporate term that kind of comes to mind.
0: That sounds right. We'll go with that.
1: We'll go with that. But that falls into, always looking at process improvements, Stan. Process
0: Oh, exactly.
1: improvements.
0: Efficiency improvements around the
1: Indeed.
0: workplace.
1: Absolutely. Around the workplace. That's it. Oh, we do have to leave it there, Dan. It's been great. And look, a big call out just quickly on the picture that you sent us of that globular cluster that's
0: Oh,
1: photographed
0: yes.
1: by the, is that the Euclid
0: Yes.
1: Space Telescope. It is really beautiful. We are radio, can't paint a picture of it, but if anyone wants to check it out, where can they go?
0: Just Google NGC 6397. So
1: Okay.
0: it's a globular cluster, and it looks like a big collection of diamonds, doesn't it? It's amazing.
1: It's so beautiful. NGC 6397. It is worth checking out. It makes me have a lot of stargazing envy that I'm like, oh my goodness, this urban environment. It's there's just so much to appreciate to see it. So it's worth a call out. Dan, and you said globular, yeah?
0: Globular, yeah,
1: Okay,
0: globular cluster.
1: globular. I said globular cluster, right? All right, Dan. Great to talk to you. And we'll do it again in a couple of weeks' time. And if you've got this long weekend for you, enjoy.
0: I will do, Serene, you too.
1: Very good. Dan Lambeth there, Space Australia's Dan Lambeth. Suzanne Hill is with you after the news in Nightlife. Hey there, Suzanne.
2: Hi, Serene. We're talking antiques and collectibles tonight. We've got our guru, Trevor Hancock, who's joining us. He's in our Melbourne studio tonight. He'll be with us for the whole first hour. So this is a chance, if you've got something in the cupboard and you're thinking, I wonder if this is worth anything, give us a call. Trevor will listen to you describe it, and then Trevor will be able to give you some advice. And we love to hear people from people, Serene, if maybe they have an item that just has a really interesting story behind it. Maybe it's a family story, or it's a part of Australian history. So if that's you and you're thinking, yep, I've got that thing in the cupboard, you can hop on the phones, 1300 800 222. Our writer tonight is Catherine Johnson. Her book is set on Maria Island off the coast of Tasmania. Have you ever been there,
1: I
2: Serene?
1: have not, no.
2: Neither have I. And after reading this book, I desperately want to go. It just sounds so idyllic. There's no cars. There's not even a coffee shop. So it's just an, okay. Let's put you off by the sounds
1: No,
2: of it.
1: I don't want it to, but I was like, no cars. Yes, no coffee. Oh.
2: We've got the Mighty Challenge. Our garbologist, Belle Chellingworth, will be along. We're going to talk about waste in the construction industry.
1: Good one.
2: All that and more.
1: Yeah. Good one, Suzanne. Have a great show.
2: Thanks, Serene.
1: Thank you. And thanks for your awesome company tonight. It's been fun, as always, and can't wait to do it again on Sunday night when I'll be back in the chair. Till then.
3: ABC News with Noni Edwards. The Israeli military says it will attack three villages north of the Litani River in southern Lebanon, and it's warning the population to evacuate. Earlier, US President Donald Trump said he had spoken directly to Hezbollah about a possible end to fighting. The BBC's Lina Sinjab has more.
4: There's something definitely going on here because, you know, there are reports that some members of Hezbollah are talking to other mediators. There are suggestions that Nabih Berri, the Speaker of the Parliament, who put himself as someone who is talking on behalf of Hezbollah, probably is out of the equation. It's really hard to tell at the moment, but President Trump seems to be very confident that things are moving forward. Yet on the ground, it really has nothing to do with any ceasefire.
3: Palestinians in Gaza, meanwhile, say a truce brokered by US President Donald Trump has failed to halt Israel.

0: Israeli attacks. Israel, which now controls more than half of the territory, says its strikes aim to thwart imminent attacks. Health officials in Gaza say some 930 Palestinians have been killed in Israeli strikes since the truce began. This man in central Gaza says his house was destroyed overnight by an Israeli strike.
1: There is no truce. There is no truce. Since the truce, there have been martyrs every day, bombing every day, displacement every day. There is no truce.
0: Israel's embassy in Australia says allegations Australian activists detained by Israel were sexually assaulted are unsubstantiated. A number of Australian women have made allegations they were assaulted after being detained as part of a humanitarian flotilla which tried to reach Gaza last month. Yesterday, Foreign Minister Penny Wong told a Senate estimates hearing she believed women making allegations. In a statement, the embassy says it has seen no credible evidence to back the allegations and has suggested they're part of a smear campaign against Israel. A 70-year-old Perth man will appear in court next month, charged with sending offensive emails to a federal parliamentarian. Australian Federal Police carried out a search warrant today at the man's Yanchep home. It's alleged he sent numerous emails containing racist remarks to the electorate office of a federal MP. He's been charged with 5 counts of using a carriage service to menace, harass or cause offence. The maximum penalty for the offence is 5 years imprisonment. A former partner of consulting firm KPMG, who blew the whistle on practices in 2021, says he isn't surprised corporate watchdog ASIC has launched a new probe. KPMG is being investigated over a whistleblower scandal which prompted the resignations of Chief Executive Andrew Yates, Head of Audit Julian McPherson and Chief Operating Officer Eileen Hoggett. The whistleblower, who came forward in 2024, claims partners misused confidential client information to win audits. University of Wollongong Professor Brendan Lyon says current laws have long-standing issues.
2: ASIC has very limited powers to deal with KPMG as an entity or as a firm. And so their investigations are really focused on 3 or 4 individuals, which makes sense in terms of the breach of audit ethics. But the problem is much broader and systemic.
0: Major global drug manufacturer AstraZeneca is being urged to explain why it's pulling a critical breast cancer and endometriosis drug from Australian shelves from November. Zoladex is prescribed to patients to slow the growth of breast cancer or reduce the risk of it recurring, as well as to manage endometriosis. A higher dose of the drug used for prostate cancer will remain on the pharmaceutical benefits scheme. Independent Senator David Pocock says AstraZeneca must provide logical reasoning for this move.
3: There's no supply shortage, no new evidence saying it isn't safe. We just have been told that it's a commercial decision to pull the 3.6 milligram that is predominantly used by women living with breast cancer or gynecological cancer, and leave the one used by men. There's some explaining to do.
0: The Melbourne Storm have hung on to complete a thrilling 32-30 home victory over Newcastle. The Storm scored 6 tries to 5 and weathered a late Newcastle surge to rise to 11th, 4 competition points from the league's top 8. However, the Storm were dealt a significant injury blow earlier, with star winger Xavier Coates being sidelined for the remainder of the season. Coates snapped his Achilles in training while still on the comeback trail from a similar injury in pre-season. That's your latest ABC News. There's more news at any time on ABC Listen.
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Hello, nightlifers. Top of the evening to you, if I can say that. Is that a legitimate greeting? I'm not sure. What does top of the morning mean anyway? Can I transpose it to the evening? I guess I will. Top of the evening to you. Now, nightlifers, our antiques guru, Trevor Hancock, is back with you on the show tonight. He'll be here for the whole of the first hour. We would love to hear from you about the antiques and collectibles in your cupboards. You might want to know if they're worth anything, maybe what clues there might be about when they were made. Maybe you've got something with a wonderful family story that you would like to share with us. Whatever it is, Trevor will cast his expert ear over it, but I would love you to call me now. Hop on the

phones. 1-300-800-222 is the number. You can also SMS in on 0467 922 702, but it would be especially lovely to have you give us a call. Our writer tonight in our second hour is taking you to a place that you might have visited, Maria Island off the coast of Tasmania. Catherine Johnson will tell you all about the inspiration for her book, Every Wild Soul. After the Mighty Challenge, we'll check in with Andrew Romano in the States. Our garbologist, Belle Chellingworth, will be back with another instalment of Waste Not, Want Not. We're going to talk waste in the construction industry tonight. I do hope you'll be part of the show. The lovely Freya is on the phones tonight to take your calls. So if you've got an antiques question, hop on the phones now, 1-300-800-222.

0: Well, if you've come across something special, maybe at an antiques fair lately, you might be wondering about the value of a sentimental family heirloom. Maybe you've got a good story about an old treasure to tell us. Our resident antiques expert is here to answer your questions, whether it's furniture or glassware, jewellery or toys or something else entirely. Trevor Hancock from the Australian Antique and Art Dealers Association is back. He's joining us from our Melbourne studio tonight. Good evening, Trevor.
1: Good evening, everybody.
0: Lovely to have you here. Guys, I expect once we get the footy people back at about 25 minutes' time, the phones will start running hot. So if you're listening now, get in nice and early. 1-300-800-222. Is there a lot of old footy memorabilia, Trevor?
1: Oh, heavens, yes. Goodness. Football in particular is very popular. I dare say more so in Victoria than other states, but it's growing everywhere. And particularly if you come across early football medals. In many country towns, particularly early last century, I'm forgetting my centuries mixed up, but, you know, circa 1880, 1870, 1900, 1910, winning teams were usually given a gold fob. And that would go on your gold fob chain and worn with great pride. They're very much sought after now.
0: Oh, wonderful. I assume that in the other states, the NRL states, there would be something equivalent to Trevor.
1: Yes, there would. And it's the same with Queensland, Western Australia, South Australia and Tasmania. And those smaller states like Tasmania, those gold fobs are rarer. But, you know, and unfortunately now, because of the gold value, many of these treasures are being melted down just simply for the value of the gold, which I think is absolutely sacrilege.
0: Oh, dear. How much would you get for one of them, do you think, if you melted that gold down?
1: Oh, I don't know. It might be about $200 or $300, but the actual value could well be $1,000.
0: The value of the keeping the fob or the value of the gold?
1: Oh, the value of the gold, $200 or $300 perhaps, but the value of the fob, $1,000, and they're part of our history.
0: So there's a big market for them, is there, Trevor?
1: Oh, yes. Any of those fobs. Many gold fobs were given away to prize winners in local shows. If you had the best ram or the best quality wool, good quality wheat, you were given the prize of a gold fob.
0: And so what era did that continue to, until? Like, when would these fobs have stopped being given out?
1: It was usually the First World War ended just about all that. Mm-hmm. After that, we had a depression following that, shortage of money, and it just wasn't possible to put the money into buying gold fobs for prizes.
0: Well, look, if anyone's got one of these old footy gold fobs, I would love to hear your story too. Maybe you've got, I mean, you must have one that's probably at least 100 years old. If you do have one, the way Trevor's describing them, give me a call. Tell us about it, 1-300-800-222, or any other question that you might have about antiques and collectibles. Okay, Trevor, well, that was just a side. I suddenly thought, I wonder what football memorabilia that is. Wasn't actually on our list tonight. So our list, though, our official one, begins with convict love tokens. What are these?
1: These are, I think, almost Australia's first jewellery. If you were lucky enough not to be sent to the gallows for stealing a loaf of bread, you were sentenced to lifetime transportation. And because there was a shortage of ships, you were usually kept in prison hulks on the Thames and other waterways. And these poor devils, sometimes they had to wait 2 or 3 years in these prison hulks before they were shipped off to Australia. As you can imagine, there was no mobile telephones to keep you amused, and there weren't any television sets or ABC radio to listen to. So many of them would get a coin, usually a penny, because that was the cheapest coin around, and they would grind it down smooth and then either hammer in a stipple form or else engrave a message with a date and perhaps their name to give to family as a farewell token. And these are highly sought after, particularly if it has a date on it and somebody's name, because then you could go through the convict records and find out about that person and when they were transported to Australia.
0: How would you actually, I mean, how would you have access to the tools when you're on the hulks to do the engraving, Trevor?
1: Well, they might find a nail or a small hammer or something like that. And also, many people waiting for transportation were forgers, so they had that expertise. And so that they could create, there's some around with images of ships on them. And one of the famous sayings is, "When this you see, remember me." Unfortunately, many family members didn't want any connection to their convict families and would throw these away. But the biggest collection in the world, I dare say, is in the National Museum in Canberra. And golly, I think they must have about 400 or 500 or more of these on display.
0: Well, I would have imagined too, Trevor, that a lot of them would have been left behind in England if they were given as parting gifts too.
1: Yes, they were, and occasionally you will come across them, but not as frequently as one might think. Once again, there's that stain of having a convict in your family still around, but they are very interesting and can lead to further research.
0: Yeah, and I imagine quite a few of them have been passed down through generations. The museum's got them, but hopefully you think there might just be some sitting around in old trunks somewhere.
1: Look, there could well be. As with any, if you pick up anything, that if you're opening an old trunk or drawers or anything like that, it's always worthwhile pulling out all the papers and seeing what's underneath. Goodness knows what be hiding there. And whatever you pick up, have a good look at it. And I've mentioned before about Australian colonial jewellery. Probably the most popular one are wedding bands. And if you look inside, you might see the name stamped inside of an Australian jeweller. And that's a pretty fair indication that it's an Australian gold wedding band and is far more valuable than those made in the UK.
0: I've got Trevor Hancock here. He is from the Australian Antique and Art Dealers Association. He will take your questions on the collectibles that you have in your cupboard. And the first to take advantage of this service is Jane in West Heidelberg. Good evening, Jane.
2: Oh, good evening. I've got a family Bible that is rather old. Found it after my, parents passed away, I think, and it's I don't know if it's leather or whatever. It's about 33 centimeters tall by it's got metal clips to hold it shut and sort of corner metal

0: edges on the front, top and bottom on the outside.
1: And you've got any idea how old, in fact, it is, Jane? Does this have anything
0: written in it? No, because it doesn't have a title page saying when it was printed or anything. It's got a couple of old... It says, okay, it talks about a John Eady. Hang on. What does it say? Oh, I've lost the page now. Hang on. It's got two coloured pictures. And then it's... by great standard authors of Europe and America. The commentary is condensed and the whole edited by the Reverend John Eady, DDLLD.
1: Hmm. Trevor, any thoughts on this?
0: Biblical literature.
2: These were held by many families. I guess, and more recently, they haven't got the importance that they once had. It was quite an important thing when a child was born within a family. The details of that birth were inscribed in the Bible. Also weddings and deaths as well. It's a fantastic record of family history if the family has put that in the Bible and continued it. And for genealogists and people studying family history or the history of a certain area, they can be quite valuable. But if the Bible has no recording of any family history in it, they're probably not as popular as we would like them to be.
1: What about, Trevor, those metal clasps? I remember my grandmother had one. I think it was John Bunyan's The Pilgrim's Progress that had one of these metal clasps on there. You don't see them much anymore.
2: No, it was done for protection, and also you might have a locking system on the book, once again to protect the book instead of it flying open. It goes back to very old books that needed to be locked up or chained. But once again, the real value is in the genealogy that it might contain. You might see them in opportunity shops, and they probably sell for about $10 or $20, I'm afraid.
0: Well, thanks for that. This one, I think John Eady died in 1876. I was just looking it up.
1: Right, so he must be relatively old, but no one's written in it by the sounds of it, Jane.
0: No, I don't think so. No.
1: Interesting, you're going to hang on to it?
0: Oh, yeah, I think so.
1: Yeah. All right. Thanks for the call.
0: Thank you.
1: There's Jane in West Heidelberg. What have you got that you would like to ask Trevor about? 1-300-800-222 is the number. A couple have come in on the SMS. Mary says, I have five very fine 1949 amber glass tumblers that were a wedding present for my parents. No maker's mark, but a family member thought they could be orophores. Any information? I guess without seeing the picture of them, Trevor, you can't tell me what they might likely be.
2: Yeah, I have a sort of a general idea. They were very popular wedding presents at that time. If they were orophores, they might most likely will have an engraved name on the bottom of them. But anything like that, don't keep it in a cabinet. Get it out and use it. And a little later on tonight, we might talk about crystal glasses and crystalware. It's no use keeping it in the cupboard. Get it out and use it, because that's what they were meant to be used. Some of these glass sets also came with a matching jug, were called water sets or even lemonade sets. So they're there to be used and not locked away and, you know, when you die, somebody coming in and sending it off to the opportunity shop and you haven't had the opportunity to use a special gift.
1: That's right. That's what you always say, Trevor. I think that's your mantra. If you've got it, use it.
2: Absolutely.
1: What wouldn't you use, though? I mean, where's your line between this is actually really valuable and maybe you should not risk using it?
2: Oh, goodness. We've got some pretty fine porcelain and we use it for dinner parties and things like that. People are careful about it because they know if you break it, you'll never be invited back to one of our dinner parties. And you see, you know, state dinners in Windsor Castle, they bring out porcelain. The plates there are probably worth about £5,000 or £8,000 a plate. So, look, if

0: you're careful with things. And the worst thing of all are these confounded dishwashing machines and those dreadfully strong acidic chemicals you put in there to wash the dishes. That destroys porcelain very quickly. So, use everything.
1: So why would those plates at dinner at Windsor Castle on the porcelain be worth so much?
0: They were made. Many of them, they've got them displayed and you can go and have a look at them in magnificent cabinets. Many of them were specially commissioned, usually by, even goes back to George III, beautifully hand-painted. Some of those plates can take a week just to paint. So you are virtually eating off painting masterpieces, and they do look impressive.
1: Now, good news, Mary of the Glass Tumblers, she says, I use my lovely glasses, perfect for a gin on a hot summer's afternoon.
0: Well done.
1: So, Mary, yes, very pleasing to Trevor as his mantra is, you've got it, use it. Even if it is porcelain from Windsor Castle by the sounds
0: yes.
1: of it. Yeah. Now, this one from Lee who says, I'm currently custodian of a family heirloom, which is an embroidered christening coat and dress of silk made by my great-grandmother, which won the 1918 Grand Exhibition Prize at the Royal Easter Show in Sydney. Still in its original handmade cardboard box with a glass top, and it has the winning certificate with it. I'm wondering if the most suitable place to donate it, as part of the history of Sydney, would it be the Powerhouse or the Mitchell Library? Where would you suggest, Trevor?
0: Yes, well, what a wonderful thing to have in the family. And we forget about the hours and hours of work that goes into something like that. You know, I can just imagine all the handwork must be absolutely fantastic. And it sounds as if the family has looked after it, treasured it, and taken great care with it. That's very special. There are The Powerhouse is undergoing a bit of a shake-up, I think, at the moment. If it has some really interesting history locally or statewide, the Mitchell Library might be interested. Somewhere or another, there is an institution that would really appreciate it. And I know... that there's increasing interest in clothing, early clothing, and those sorts of things. And it's good that you're thinking about handing it over to a public institution. And I might just say that the Australian government has an amazing program called the Australian Cultural Gifts Program. And this is where if you have something significant, a very interesting piece of clothing like that, perhaps a painting, piece of silver, glassware that you think a public institution might be interested in, you approach them and see if they are interested. They will then organise for two valuations to be done, and then those valuations are assessed. A recommendation goes to the relevant government department. And if the institution accepts it, the valuations are accepted, you can then claim the valuation or the value of that item against your tax.
1: Oh, wow.
0: It's a terrific scheme. It means that those important things go into the institution free of charge. And the Commonwealth government is, in fact, buying it for that institution and you gain the benefit of it.
1: Mm. Now, with Lee, you're confident someone will take it?
0: Oh, absolutely.
1: Okay, well, that's good. You'd hate to think you'd protected it and kept it in such wonderful condition for, more than a century and then you wouldn't be able to give it to anyone who'd appreciated it. But, Lee, sounds like Trevor's convinced someone will be a very willing taker.
0: Absolutely, yeah.
1: Right. Excellent. Thank you so much for your SMS, Lee. Now Heather has given us a call from Albury. Heather, this is where we're talking about the gold fobs. What have you got?
2: Yeah, I was quite intrigued that you were talking about this subject because I've got four gold and one silver sitting in front of me. And I've always been intrigued the sorts of things that they used to give these gold fobs for. One of them is from Bagshaw and Sons in Adelaide, and it was for the high

0: vast number of orders obtained in 1897 for harvesting machines. And then there's one from a cricket club from 1913 to 1914 for the best batting average.
1: Yeah.
0: Then there's another one from, and I don't know the initials of this one, it's a firearms club, I think, FDRC, and it's for the minimum range first possible. So obviously they were a good shot. And the other one is from J.T. Cole's walking match, and it's the first prize for a distance of 7 miles in a time of 1 hour, 7 minutes, and 45 seconds.
1: Well, that is fantastic.
2: What an eclectic collection of prizes.
0: I know. And then the silver one is from my grandmother, and I've always been intrigued with this one. So it's for first flags and wands. So what would that be doing, like signals with flags and wands, would it?
1: I'm not sure, but it's worth investigating. I have to say, what a lucky sausage you are to have those magnificent fobs.
0: I know I am. And I have a beautiful gold watch chain, so I just keep swapping those over and wearing them.
2: Oh, you're wearing them?
0: Oh, yeah, I wear them all the time. Yeah,
1: well
0: yeah.
1: done.
2: I know. What a great talking point, though. Look, here is the prize for wands and flags.
0: Exactly, and flags. I mean, whatever that was.
2: Well, maybe somebody knows. So it's the prize, say it again, Heather, for flags and wands?
0: It was 1909, and it's first flags and wands, and then her name. But it's got the initials of VSSAAA, whatever that is. It would have been Victorian because she was in Melbourne, but I don't know what that stands for, and there's no other information apart from her name on it. Yeah,
2: well, I hope somebody listening can solve the mystery of what VSSAAA is and what wands and flags was all about. What a lovely little mystery, Heather.
0: Yeah, but I think they're priceless, and I just think that, amazing that they got something that to me is so generous. so I find it fascinating. Yeah.
1: On the back of them, down the bottom, should have some maker's marks. Little marks stamped into them.
0: I can see on the silver one, but I haven't got sharp enough eyes to be able to see exactly what they're saying.
1: As a general rule, they could well be 9 carat. Usually they were 9 carat. So you'll see a little 9 stamped.
0: Yes,
1: and, for example, if there's a W beside it, that indicates that the manufacturing jeweller was Willis and Co. of Melbourne. Willis did a lot of that work. So there are two really exciting aspects to those fobs, the recipient and that story.
0: Yeah, this one, I can actually see 9, it says 9, and then it's got an LBR. Would that be correct?
1: That could well be. I'd need to have my little book to look up that jeweller. It could well be yes. So
0: I can't see the other gold one.
1: Right. Well, there's the aspect of the recipient and that story, and the other aspect of who made it, the Australian jeweller who made those fobs.
2: All right, Heather, I will have to let you go, but what a fabulous call, and we will do our best. If anybody knows what wands and flags is all about or what the VSSAAA was, hop on those phones quick smart for me, 1-300-800-222. Trevor, we've just got some folks who are coming back from listening to coverage of the NRL, and then we will be right back to continue talking antiques and collectibles.
3: This is Nightlife with Suzanne Hill.
2: Good evening, Nightlifers, who are joining us after coverage of the NRL this evening. Suzanne Hill with you. And I've got Trevor Hancock, our antiques and collectibles expert, with us. He's from the Australian Antique and Art Dealers Association. We are taking your calls on what's in your cupboard, your antiques and collectibles. We just had a lovely chat with Heather, who had a group of old gold fobs that were handed out as prizes for all kinds of interesting things, well over a century ago. And we're trying to find out what you would be winning the competition for if you got a first in flags and wands. If anybody knows what that means, give us a call, 1-300-800-222. Now, quite a few people are sending pictures in. If you send your picture without a description, I can't do much. Trevor's in a different studio to me. He's not able to look at your pictures. So if you want to send in something on the SMS, make sure you give us a good description of it, or better still, hop on the phones, 1-300-800-222. Now, this is a nice one, Trevor. This is from Glenis. He says, we have a few antiques, including a fob chain. It's valued based on the weight and carat, worth a lot more as gold has increased. But we also have a silver cup that was won at the Port Lincoln Cup in 1916. And a gorgeous ceramic trinket bowl. And yes, Glenis has sent us a picture of the trinket bowl. But yeah, a cup won at the Port Lincoln Cup in 1916. Sounds pretty fun.
1: Yes, I guess they might be calling it from South Australia. There were some terrific silversmiths in Adelaide who also worked in gold, but they, in particular, did some fantastic silver work. Steiner was one of them. Mr. Wendt was another. So if that cup has been made by one of the great silversmiths in Adelaide, that's really special. And they might have stamped on the base around the rim of the cup Steiner or Adelaide or something like that. So if you have that, it makes it very special.
2: All right, Glenis, have a look and tell us if Steiner is stamped on it. We'd love to hear a bit more. Nancy in Wilgoolga. Hi, Nancy.
4: Oh, hi.
2: What have you got?
4: Oh, my music teacher gave me a metronome back in the 50s when I was learning the piano. I think it's made of cedar, and it's got a little brass plaque on it that says 1815. I'm just wondering, would that be considered an antique?
1: Generally, anything over 100 years old is an antique. So as time goes on, you know, that it catches up the other end. So, yes, look, that's what we call an antique. That would, well, if it's 1819, it certainly falls within the period.
4: Okay. And would it be worth anything?
1: Oh, yes. I'm not up to date with the value of them at the moment, but there are collectors of everything. And the secret of success is to finding that person who does collect that everything. And with computers now and the web and these things, you might find that somebody in North America or Lebanon or somewhere collects these, and that particular one will just fill a hole in their collection.
4: Oh, okay. All right. Thank you.
2: Thanks, Nancy. Now, just some thanks from Lee, who texted in about that christening gown. Trevor, he says, thank you. The gowns are exquisite and truly treasured. My great-grandmother was a sewing teacher at the Meadows School near Parramatta for 30 years. I'll look into the gifting advice. Now, Margaret on the SMS says, I have a large page from a 15th century Bible that I purchased 30 years ago in Florence in Italy. It's written on both sides of the vellum and has two illuminated capitals. The page is 45 by 60 centimetres. I'd appreciate your thoughts on it and possibly a valuation, says Margaret.
1: That's a very specialised area. I just missed where Margaret was from, but what I'd be doing, there are a number of antiquarian bookshops around, particularly in Melbourne and Sydney and Adelaide. I would take it to them because they would be up with the value of those particular things that's sort of outside my experience. But things like that, if you look at them, and once again, the work involved and the handwriting is just so beautiful. They are really works of art. And I've seen them framed and they look fantastic. But of course, anything like that, you need to keep it out of direct sunlight. But they're beautiful artistic pieces in addition to being religious text.
2: Okay, well, Margaret, I hope that helps. If you would like to get on the phones and ask Trevor a question, we do have a few spaces on the board. 1-300-800-222 is the number to call. You're with me, Suzanne Hill, on Nightlife on ABC Radio tonight. Okay, well, we might not have an answer to wands and flags, but we've got the VSSAAA, the Victorian State Schools Amateur Athletics Association.
1: Great.
2: According to, I should thank the people who've sent that in. Yes, there's Natalie, and someone who didn't put their name. Thank you very much, Natalie, and the anonymous person. Now, someone says, I have my Uncle Ern's pay book from while he was an Anzac. Would that be worth anything?
1: Yes. If he had if there's any connection there, particularly to famous battles like Gallipoli, it is very valuable. If he was during the First World War, he was sort of moved around a bit and not particularly associated with particularly famous or infamous battles, it's not so valuable. But once again, these things need to be preserved. And if you don't want it, it's not the sort of thing you'll throw out. It might be worth taking to the National War Memorial in Canberra, or your local RSL. I know many local RSLs collect these special pieces. So it depends. And if that soldier was involved in a dreadful battle at Gallipoli, it can be quite valuable.
2: Thanks, Trevor. Thanks to the person who SMS'd that in, Deborah, I think. 1300 800 222. A couple more comments too on that christening gown that Lee was telling us about. Sandy in Bendigo says the Castlemaine Costume Gallery in Victoria collects wedding dresses and the like for display. Valda says the Embroiders Guild organisations in each state have collections of antique embroidered and lace items of textiles. They would certainly be interested in that christening gown. Yeah, Trevor, I hadn't realised there were so many organisations who might take really special textiles like that.
1: Oh, yes, yes. We are so fortunate to have so many passionate members who are involved in that. I know in Victoria there's the Embroiderers Guild. They have their headquarters and museum is in Wattletree Road in Malvern, I think it is, and they have an absolutely remarkable collection. So that suggestion from the listener is very relevant and worthwhile.
2: Okay, I think we know what flags and wands are now.
1: Oh.
2: John says, flags and wands referred to calisthenic drill routines, a popular form of group physical culture in Australia. Rooted in the Victorian Gold Rush era, popularised in the 1890s, the calisthenics routines featured participants performing synchronised movements using wooden wands and small flags to promote fitness, posture and coordination. That makes sense, doesn't it?
1: It does indeed. But, well, goodness, I think this could well start up again.
2: Sounds like fun, doesn't it? Now, where's the text from Ruby I was looking for? Hang on. So many SMSs coming in. I've got to sort through them all to see the one that I've... Oh, here we are. Ruby says, I recently discovered my old Beanie Babies, a TV soft toy... I don't know, TY soft toy collectibles from the 90s and early 2000s. Are they worth anything? I know they're not technically antiques, but I've heard people sell them to collectors.
1: Yes, they do.

0: All right, Ruby, good luck with that. Now, Glenys of the Port Lincoln Cup has been having a closer look and is on the phone. Hello, Glenys.
1: Hello, Suzanne. We'll never know the full history of this cup because everyone that was involved with it has passed away, but it's a beautiful cup and it's got a stamp, a maker's stamp. I think it's a Victorian, it says antique Victorian early Australian racing trophy, and it's by W Brothers, the maker's stamp on it.
2: So I think it may
1: have been made in Victoria, and apparently they made a lot of these cups, but a lot of them were melted down in the Depression.
2: Yeah.
1: But we tried. The sad part of this history is that our cousin, her uncle, won the cup. So that he lived in Cadena and went to North. It was Port Lincoln North Shields, won the cup, but within 3 months passed away. So the cup was never engraved.
2: Right.
1: So it's got all of the beautiful engraving on one side that has a horse and a grandstand in the background, but on the other side it's a clear blank engraving panel. So and we're custodians of it, so we'll never sell it, but it's a beautiful, it's magnificent the way it's made. Mm.
2: What I'll do, I'll try and look up W Brothers. And if I'm allowed back on nightlife, next time I'll tell you who W Brothers are, and it'll teach me a lesson not to bring my little silver reference books in with me, because I might have been able to tell you straight off.
1: Oh, actually, hang on. It says the Goldsborough Cup silver made or retailed by Walsh Brothers, Melbourne, Victoria, Australia, 1879.
2: Yeah, Walsh Brothers retailers.
1: Okay.
2: As opposed to the silversmiths. So keep looking. You might find a silver maker's mark on it.
1: Yes.
0: All right, Glenys.
1: Thank you so much.
0: Get the big magnifying glass out and see what you can find. Let us know if you find anything interesting. Hey, nice to talk to you, Glenys.
1: Thank
0: you. Thanks. Oh, look, speaking of special christening gowns, this is nice. Ben in Brisbane says, my family has a christening gown that is silk. It was made from my wife's grandfather's World War II Air Force parachute. All the kids have been christened, is it? Isn't that special?
2: Yeah.
0: Oh, wonderful. Thank you, Ben. We have Paula in Victor Harbour. Hello, Paula.
3: Hi.
0: What do you want to ask about?
3: I've got an old metal money box, the Savings Bank of South Australia, with a handle and a locking bottom, but I don't have the key for. I'm just wondering how old it is.
2: I don't know that one. These were very popular, certainly during the 50s and 60s and even the 70s. I know the Commonwealth Bank had money boxes in the form of the Commonwealth Bank building, which is in Martin Place in Sydney, still there. The State Savings Bank of Victoria had one. It's unfortunate you haven't got the key, because there could be some gold sovereigns in that little bank and you can't get to them.
3: Doesn't sound like there's anything in it, but it's much
0: you're giving it a good shake.
3: It's much older than the ones that we've had as, you know, as kids and my parents. This is, it's quite a heavy thing, and it's got a code number on it. It was printed with Fiscus Limited.
2: Yes, once again, there will be somebody around who collects those early money boxes. Mm-hmm. I can't give you a value on it, but look, you know, sometimes these things, that very humble things, can be worth several hundred dollars. Mm-hmm. And missing the key is unfortunate, because with anything like that, it's the same with old toys or things like that. If they're in the original box, it almost doubles the price of them. So
3: yes,
2: if it's in good condition and if you had the key, it's worth far more. But it sounds a really interesting little bit of South Australian history.
3: Yes, it looks like it is.
0: Sorry.
3: Okay.
0: Thanks, Paula. We've got Trevor Hancock here. He is from the Australian Antique and Art Dealers Association. Lots of interesting SMSs coming in. Jenny's just saying you should mention the hundreds of Facebook groups that cater for all types of collections, from, you know, ephemera, Australiana, badges, militaria, promotional items, kitchenalia, and so much more. Many of these groups have many thousands of members.

0: Members, they would be a great way for collectors to connect. Yes, that's a good point too, isn't it, Trevor? There's the people like you, and we've also got all these, you know, Facebook groups, so we're really bringing people together. Now, before we get back to Tony and Elaine, we should just talk about crystal glasses, which I know you wanted to chat with us about. Many of our parents had display cases full of crystal glasses and bowls, sometimes a whole dinner set. How were they made, Trevor?
1: Well, first of all, we had glass, and glass goes back centuries. The Romans had glass. But then in Victorian times, they used lead oxide to replace the calcium in glass. And I'm sure there are some chemists out there who can explain that in much more refined detail than what I had. But lead crystal is heavier than glass. It's much clearer than glass, and that's where the saying comes from, clear as crystal, because when you hold the two up, crystal is really sparkling. And the other thing, with cuts in it, it actually does sparkle much more than glass. It's heavier, naturally, and when you ping it with your finger, the glass has a tingle about it, but lead crystal almost sounds like a bell, a lovely tone of a bell. And there are two ways of cutting lead crystal. There's the hand-cutting way. And what they do, they'll take, for example, if you can imagine a round sphere, they have wheels spinning around, and they cut that edge in the glass using the spinning wheel. Now, you can imagine there are some large pieces that have got literally thousands of small cuts cut in decoration. The time and the patience and the skill to do all those cuts is just remarkable. So in addition to the hand cutting, there was moulding, where they would pour it into a mould with the sort of cuts in the mould. It's very easy to tell the difference because hand cut, the edges are sharp, and moulded pieces, the edges are rounded. It goes back to my old thing, if you've got those lovely crystal dishes and glasses in the cabinet, get them out and use them.
0: When did they peak in popularity, Trevor?
1: Oh, you can't really buy a lot of crystal factories, for example, Embra Crystal in Scotland. Their glasses are in the shape of thistles. So you've got the stem coming up and the thistle, the round bit at the bottom, and the purple flower that sees it shapes out like a fan. And the thistle is finely cut like a thistle. And those glasses, they would have retailed, you know, a small sherry glasses, even about $400 or $500. Much sought after now, but I suppose they may have peaked in the 50s, 40s and 50s, 50s probably. Very popular with wedding presents. And people put them away, usually with the label still on them, and save them for best. But best never arrived until I got on the ABC and told them to get them out and use them.
0: I reckon I remember my dad drinking sherry out of such a glass on Christmas Day. Yes, it's the kind of thing that would happen. Right. Let's talk to Elaine on Bribie Island. Hi, Elaine.
2: Hello.
0: What have you got?
2: I have a medal, which is, it's got a little clip on the back like a badge as well. And it's a silvery type metal. And it's about the size of a 20 cent, I think. And it's got like a crown at the top and then big wreath all around it. And then inside that it says, to the women of Australia. Then it's got another little wreath and a map of Australia. And down the bottom is attached a little bar with a seven-pointed goldy-looking star in the middle of it. And at the back of it, it says, issued by the Commonwealth Government, and it was printed by or made by Angus and Coote in 1942. And it has A, which was sort of imprinted onto the badge when it was made by the looks, but then engraved into it is my mother, or must be my mother's number, 157742. I just wondered how come she, I know she said it was something to do with the Second World War, but I can't remember exactly why she has it, why she was given it.
1: Given that it had Angus and Coote stamped in it, it might well be silver. And I don't know, but she might well have served during the Second World War on the home front. Women carried this country during the war, First and Second World War. Farming, they drove the tractors, harvest fruit and vegetables. I know my late mother was a plane spotter, and each night she'd go up and climb a tower and watch for planes. This is in Bass Strait in Gippsland. And the Allied planes would leave sail, go out to Bass Strait and bomb enemy submarines out there. And they'd watch to make sure that the planes made it back to land. If they didn't, they'd ring down to the trawlers, and the trawlers would go out and rescue the airmen who crashed. So somebody listening would know what that service badge is, and we should not remember, or we should not forget, the service that women did on the home front.
0: Yeah, Elaine, do you know much about what your mum actually did during World War Two?
2: No, I don't. All I know is she stayed home. Dad, they were married in 1940 or 1941. And other than that, she did have a shop or work in a shop, whether it was something to do with the food supply or something. I really don't know. I just wondered if there's any way I can find out. Nobody's ever told me.
0: So apart from hoping someone recognises the description, Trevor, is there anywhere else Elaine could go?
1: Yes, look, if you have a local RSL club, I would start there. And I'd be very surprised if somebody doesn't ring in the next 10 minutes and tell us what it is. Mm. It sounds very interesting and a nice thing to have.
0: Yeah. Thanks, Elaine. And let's hope somebody can solve that for you. And Trevor, my grandmother too, I think she was served in the Air Force, went to Canberra and did work there. So many women very much took part in the World War II effort. Here's Tony in Engadine. Hello, Tony.
3: Hello, how are you?
0: Good. Now, you want to talk to us about a pedal car.
3: Yeah, I've just turned 62, and when I was 10, I was still living in the UK in South Wales. And on a trip to the tip with my father, I found an E-type Jaguar pedal car, and I've done a little bit of research on it. It's basically around 1961 to about 67. And it's made by a company called Triang. And when I came to Australia and stayed in Australia, my mum and dad bought it over for me on the plane for me to have over here. And I've got that at home. But I have a problem. It's not, I've done bits and pieces to it, but I can't find like a schematic of the undercarriage to put the undercarriage together. I know I haven't got all the bits, but I've got most of them. I've got 90% of the bits for it, but I just cannot find how to put this thing
0: together.
3: So
0: you want to see where you could find some guidance?
3: Yeah, if you knew anywhere where I could, I have asked different people for photographs, and I've come up with nothing at the moment. And I've got four grandkids and two on the way, and I'm sure they'd love to have a crack at this thing.
0: Any ideas, Trevor?
1: Look, I think that's a fantastic thing to have. I'd love to have something like that. I think Triang also, although they made toys, but I think they also did model trains as well. But if you have access to YouTube, I would key it in there because it's just remarkable. I know I'm not a mechanical person, but if you wanted to change the oil in a 1912 Bentley and you keyed that in, somebody somewhere in the world has done a YouTube on how to change the oil in a 1912 Bentley. And I'd be very surprised if there isn't somebody in the world who would know exactly how to do what you need to do.
3: Fair enough. I have not tried that. I've tried different little car groups. There's lots of pedal groups out there, pedal car people out there, and there's lots and lots and lots of them on for sale. How do I do this up and all this kind of stuff? And I simply haven't come up with anything at the moment. And it's it's really frustrating because

0: my wife is threatening to sell it, and I...
1: No!
2: Oh, no, no, no, no. No.
0: Because
3: it's on YouTube.
0: It's all metal. It's all metal, and it's about 4 feet, 4.5 feet long and about 18 inches wide. So it's a fair size, you know. And I was lucky enough to get a friend of mine who was a car detailer, a panel beater. And I gave it to him, and he said the interest in it when it was at the back of his workshop was unbelievable.
2: Yeah.
0: And they did a really, really good job of preserving the entire metal frame. And that cost me a lot of money to do that. It cost me a whole carton of beer for him to do that for me.
1: Tony, well, I hope you find out what to do with it. I must say, your parents, very impressive, the fact that they brought a pedal car all the way from South Wales to Australia for you. Now, I'm hoping Andrew in North Queensland might be able to help us with Elaine's badge. Hello, Andrew.
4: Oh, good evening.
1: What do you think it might be?
4: I've got something similar, sort of variously known as the Mother's Medal, was issued to mothers and widows to mark the death of a child or husband on active service. So each bar with a star represents a loss, and you could have more than one of those bars hanging under that medal. But the one I've got, it has just a... like a widow, a woman with a bowed head, cloaked, holding a wreath with For Australia opposite her face. So the one Elaine's got sounds like a little bit different design to that. So I'm not sure whether there was different designs. You know, there might have been an early issue, a later issue.
1: Do you know what? We've still got Elaine on the line, actually. Elaine, does that sound familiar to you?
5: No, because Mum didn't lose Dad or a child or anything. I was born after the war.
1: Right. So in your case, Elaine, it's got to be something different to what Andrew's was. But obviously there were a series of silver badges that were given to women, Andrew. And you've looked after this one carefully?
4: Yeah. I've had it for a long time. I'm not sure how many things they did with the attached bars with the gold star, 7-pointed gold star. So I thought, I'll just ring in what I know.
1: Not
4: a lot, but anyway.
1: Thank you for that. It does sound, well, obviously there are a few badges around. And we've also got John saying that there was a For the Women of Australia badge and medallion, which was a historic symbolic medallion issued by the Commonwealth Government, made by Angus and Coote during World War II, awarded to female mothers and wives of serving Australian soldiers who were on active duty. And good news too. Now, Stuart says that he might be able to help with the Jaguar. and maybe if we could get, who was it? Was that Tony? Who was it we were talking to about Tony to call back, and maybe we can hook Tony and Stuart up and see if someone might be able to help out there. Be nice if we could make a few connections and help get that pedal car fixed, wouldn't it, Trevor?
2: Oh, yes. To think that we have solved the problem of a broken down Jaguar is fantastic.
1: Not to mention we figured out what Wands and Flags was all about.
2: Yes.
1: I think we've gone to some interesting places tonight. And I'm really interested to hear actually from all these badges and medallions that were given out to the women who served in World War II, which I'd never heard of. Well, Trevor, that's about it for us for tonight. Would you like to come back in a couple of months?
2: I'd love to come back.
1: Excellent. Well, I think we've all got some homework to do. So, Trevor, thank you once again for being here on Nightlife and for going into the Melbourne studio for us tonight.
2: Thank you. Good night. Bye.
1: There's Trevor Hancock, who is from the Australian Antique and Art Dealers Association. Quite a lot of you did send in SMSs that I wasn't able to get to. Hopefully you'll be able to prick your ears up next time Trevor's on, and we'll see if we can get more of your questions answered. But yeah, really interesting, wasn't it, to some of the things we learnt about tonight. We are coming up to the latest ABC News. Now, on Friday nights, after our first hour, we always talk to a writer or about writers. You go to meet Catherine Johnson. She's a Tasmanian writer. She's actually a science writer, but she's just published a novel called Every Wild Soul. It picked up a prize a couple of years ago as an unpublished novel. And it's set on Tasmania's Maria Island.

0: So we'll get Catherine to take us there after the news.
1: ABC News with Andrew Kaloupis. US President Donald Trump says he believes progress is being made towards an end to hostilities in Lebanon, despite Hezbollah rejecting a ceasefire deal between the Israeli and Lebanese governments. Here's John O. Wakely.
2: Donald Trump says Hezbollah, which is prescribed in the US as a foreign terrorist organization, had called him regarding the peace process. He added that he thinks people will see things happen over there. Hezbollah has released a statement saying the negotiations between Israel and Lebanon, which it was not party to, were futile and humiliating. Israel and Lebanon earlier announced a renewal of their fragile ceasefire with the creation of pilot security zones inside Lebanon, in which Hezbollah operatives would be banned. It also required Hezbollah to stop attacking Israel.
1: Australia's financial regulator says it's taking action against so-called finfluencers who are providing financial advice on social media without the appropriate licensing. ASIC Commissioner Alan Kirkland has told a Senate estimates hearing the agency's carried out two rounds of compliance activity targeting the finfluencers. He says this has resulted in the regulator issuing formal warning letters to a number of people.
3: If people are operating in Australia and giving financial advice, then that's something that requires a licence or an authorisation from a licensee. And so over the last 2 years, we've undertaken two waves of action in relation to finfluencers.
1: The family of an Indigenous boy who died in a fatal crash with an unmarked police car in Sydney have welcomed the sentencing of a New South Wales police officer, despite him avoiding jail time. Tani Jash with more.
4: Lachlan Wright, the father of 16-year-old Jai Kalani Wright, says he is relieved the court case for his son's death has come to an end. Jai Wright died in February 2022 after colliding with an unmarked police car at an intersection in inner Sydney. Benedict Bryant was found guilty of dangerous driving occasioning death in November last year. Bryant has avoided jail time and will serve 2 years imprisonment through an intensive corrective order and 500 hours of unpaid community service.
1: Chinese President Xi Jinping will travel to North Korea next week in what will be his first visit in nearly 7 years. His trip will be the latest in a series of steps by China to reinforce its close ties with its nuclear-armed neighbour. North Korean leader Kim Jong-un has reached out to Russia in recent years, notably by sending troops and conventional weapons to support Moscow's war against Ukraine. But in the last year, Kim has also been trying to improve ties with China, the North's biggest trading partner and provider of aid. Mr. Xi will make a state visit from Monday to Tuesday. Russian President Vladimir Putin will deliver the keynote address to his annual economic forum in St. Petersburg today, with aides insisting Russia remains as powerful as ever, militarily and economically. Moscow is running an increasingly large budget deficit as money is channeled towards the war in Ukraine. But one of Mr. Putin's closest advisers, Kirill Dmitriev, says the Russian economy is proving resilient in the face of international sanctions and is performing better than those in Europe.
5: The Russian economy is resilient, is doing well. Actually, it's Europe who needs Russia to provide gas. It's Europe who needs Russia to survive. Debt to GDP in Russia is around 14% versus over 100% in Europe, 114% in the US. So Russia macroeconomically is much more stable than Europe, UK or the US.
1: To sport, and in the NRL, the Sydney Roosters have recorded a 26-0 victory over the Raiders on a chilly night at Canberra Stadium. Here's Andrew Moore.
6: It was 1 degree when the game ended, but the Sydney Roosters were on fire, particularly in the first half, racing to a 22-0 lead. Mark Nwanganitawase scored early, but then in the second part of the second half, 3 tries in 10 minutes. Nwanganitawase crossed again, so did Hugo Savala and Reece Robson, and 22-0 at half-time was enough for that 26-0 win. Meanwhile, at Amy Park in Melbourne, the Melbourne Storm, with Cameron Munster leading the way, defeated Newcastle 32 points to 30 to make it 4 wins from their last 5 games. Andrew Moore, ABC Sport, Canberra.
1: The Western Bulldogs have climbed back into the AFL's top six with a thrilling 6-point win over Hawthorn at the MCG. The Bulldogs fought back from a 27-point halftime deficit to win 12-5-77 to 9-17-71. You're up to date with the latest from ABC News.
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8: South Australia's weather for Saturday, light showers about the southern agricultural area contracting to the southern coasts. Adelaide 17, Ceduna 19, Port Lincoln 18, Whyalla 19, Roxby Downs, Port Augusta, Port Pirie and Renmark all 18, Mount Gambier 17, Kingscote 18 and Broken Hill also 17 degrees. 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
2: Hello, a special welcome if you're joining us after coverage of the AFL this evening. We've got everybody on board now. Lovely to have your company on this Friday night. We're off to Maria Island in our writers tonight. You're going to meet Catherine Johnson. She's going to tell us about the book she's written that's set entirely on the island. You'll find out what's been making news this week in Adelaide. We've got the mighty challenge for you. Andrew Romano will join us from the States. Towards the end of the show, Belle Chellingworth, our resident garbologist, is back here. She's going to be talking particularly about the construction industry and the huge amount of waste that it generates. Turns out, in fact, the construction industry is contributing almost half to the amount of waste that we produce in Australia every year. I hadn't really stopped to think about it, but huge amount. And Belle will talk to us more about it right at the end of the show tonight.

0: In the writers tonight, we're going to be transported to Moriah Island, an island you've probably heard of or perhaps even visited off Tasmania's east coast. Did you know there's a small insurance policy of Tasmanian devils on Moriah Island? They've actually been relocated there as a backup colony because of the facial tumour disease sweeping through the Tassie devil population. Well, the book we're going to talk about tonight, it takes on this and a number of other questions related to the environment. Every Wild Soul is by Tasmanian science writer Catherine Johnson. She's mixing challenging questions about rewilding and bringing species back from extinction with the story of Min, who's an 18-year-old who's grown up on the island and is trying to break away from her overly protective father. The book won the Australian Fiction Prize a couple of years ago. It's a prize open to all Australian writers for an unpublished book-length work of fiction, which guarantees the writer a contract to publish the book. And now here the book is. And Catherine Johnson is with me tonight in the Nightlife studio. Hi, Catherine. Welcome.
1: Hi, Suzanne. So nice to be here. Thank you.
0: Now, writing, nature, science all seem to be in your DNA. Where did this passion for you for science and nature really begin?
1: I think it started when I was a kid, actually. We lived on a very bushy block and I was always very, very drawn to the natural world. And when I was at university, I couldn't decide between biology and arts, a journalism degree. Mm. So I had to go and approach both deans and say, can I mix the two? Mm. And thankfully they said yes. And that was sort of back in the day when science journalism wasn't really a thing. So I had this desire to learn more about the natural world and combine it with writing.
0: And you've managed to do that, which is perfect. So Every Wild Soul is set entirely on Moriah Island. So what's your relationship with it? When did you first visit?
1: Yeah, so Moriah is very special to me. So I moved down to Tasmania soon after my university degrees, and my husband's a marine scientist and he took up a role down there. And part of that was to go to Moriah each Easter and take a group of university students on a field trip there. So we went there every Easter from when our kids were just in prams and would accompany these students and see their awe and wonder at the world that they were discovering. And our kids discovered that along with those students, and it was just, it's a magical, magical place.
0: Just describe it for us for people who haven't been. I mean, how big is it?
1: So, look, you could walk the length of Moriah in a day. It would be a long walk, but you could do it. It's an island. It's a long, narrow island, I guess a bit like, Fraser Island, Kagari, something like that. It's got a neck in the middle of it. Bruny Island in Tasmania also has a neck in the middle of it. And, yeah, so it's longer than it is wide. It has mountains on it. There's Bishop and Clark, which people often, if they go there, climb. And those mountain peaks feature in the story. They're kind of ever-present, and a sense of old time comes through those mountains.
0: Mm. And your story is set amongst a small community, includes the park rangers, other scientists working on the island, but there aren't many people who live there permanently, are there?
1: No, there's a ranger who is there, and that's really about it. There's no infrastructure. There are some dirt roads. So
0: not even a shop or
1: no,
0: a cafe.
1: There's no shop. Yeah. No, there's the ruins of the old convict settlement that was there. There's the old, the penitentiary is where people stay if they go and stay on the island, a couple of bunk beds, that's about it, or you can camp. So it's really natural, but layers of history are on the island if you dig a little bit.
0: Now, I want to get to the Tasmanian devils, but what other species do you find on Moriah?
1: So Cape Barren geese, which are these really quite large grey geese, conveniently with little love hearts on the end of their their wing feathers, which I just thought I came across that when I was researching the book, and I was talking about the character Min, and she thinks she's in love, and she sort of notices this. It was quite a nice little thing to notice about the animal. There are wombats, there are kangaroos, there are Tasmanian devils, as you say, which weren't native to the island but have been introduced there as an insurance population. And there are possums, there are a myriad of bird species, and there's a marine national park as well, so a marine protected area.
0: Yeah, so as you say, the Tassie Devil insurance population, I mean, it's a key part of the storyline in Every Wild Soul. And through the conversations in the book, there are lots of questions raised about whether they should be on the island that they're not actually native to. And some characters are worried about their interactions with other animals. Is that a conversation that played out in Tasmania and on the island as well as in your book?
1: It did, actually, because there has been an impact on the seabirds there on the island. The little fairy penguins that are there, the little penguins, also known as little penguins, and mutton birds. So yes, there are impacts. So the population of devils has to be carefully controlled. But these are the dilemmas that you end up in when you've got an endangered species that's really threatened with extinction. What do you do? And I guess there's no perfect solution, and people are trying to find compromises so that they don't lose a species.
0: And as I said, it is a complicated issue. And the book really highlights that even amongst people who would all be on the same side of the environment, there's still so many ethical debates to be had, aren't there?
1: There's, and the book also, it touches on these things without at all being, lectury or, I mean, it's a story about human drama and dynamics and so on. But that's right. There are these complexities like wind farms. There's a proposal to put wind farms on the island, and not everyone thinks that's a great idea, because in the story there are wedge-tailed eagles, and that there could be an impact there. So yes, I think these things aren't always black and white.
0: And is that proposal to put a wind farm, is that just in your book?
1: Or yeah, that's just in my book.
0: That's one of your creations.
1: Yeah, that is.
0: I've got Catherine Johnson here with me. Her book is called Every Wild Soul. And then one of the other characters, the journalist Lucy, she's haunted by what she thinks is her grandfather's role in killing Tasmanian tigers last century. Do you think that loss of the thylacine is something that still informs the way Tasmanians respond to maybe the threats to the Tasmanian devil or to other species?
1: It probably is. It's such an iconic species, isn't it? And it's an iconic species, I think, around the world in terms of extinction. And there really is quite a lot of thought that they probably lasted in the wild longer than we think they did. Mm. So they kind of infiltrate everything in Tasmania. You see them on, they advertise beer and buses, and their logo is all over the place, but it's strange because they're gone. So I think it does permeate the consciousness of people in Tasmania, this sense of something that people thought was elusive, and, you couldn't really kill all of them, but we did. And so that sits really uncomfortably with Lucy, whose great-grandfather was a possum trapper back in the day. And she just thinks, well, maybe that's not all he caught. And how do you make amends for the past? And that plays on her mind.
0: Yeah, it's interesting. Do you think the Tasmanian tiger would be so iconic? I mean, there are lots of other animal species that get lost that there isn't that kind of mourning for or iconography related to. I mean, what do you think it is with the Tasmanian tiger?
1: That's a good question. It was on the mainland as well for a time. And it's such an intriguing animal with its stripes and sort of dog-like demeanor. It was very elusive. So I think there's a bit of mystery around it. People back in the day, people thought that it was taking sheep, and that's why there was a bounty put on it. More likely it was wild dogs that were taking the sheep, really. And yes, I think Lucy's great-grandfather appears in the book in terms of her memories of him, and he carries that. He carries that too. He sort of is always wanting to hear one call in the wild one last time.
0: Yeah. Now, the theme of rewilding is another one that comes up, the idea of turning locations back to their natural state in order to try to attract animals back to the area. I know you're inspired by a project in England at a place called Knepp Castle Estate. Can you tell us how you found out about it and what's going on there?
1: Yes, it's so fascinating. And I wanted this book to be, I wanted it to be about really characters that you'd fall in love with, really rich characters, but also, a page turner with hope at its heart. So rewilding was an important part of that. And Knepp, I came across Knepp, I think it was, look, to be honest, I can't remember the very first moment I came across Knepp, but since then I've read a book by the person who runs it, Isabella Tree, and there's a movie called Knepp as well, but that came out well after I had been writing my book and well after I visited, actually. So I went over there and had there was an open day, and I met the scientist who was involved in one of the key rewilding programs there. And I found that so intriguing. So it's about these white storks that haven't nested in the UK for 600 years, and now they are. And they were introduced, there was a captive pair introduced from the Warsaw Zoo, or a captive bird introduced from the Warsaw Zoo. And since then, last year, there were, I think there were 19 nesting birds, and there are 40 fledglings. It's around that. You can actually look up online the live webcam to see the white storks, and it's a beautiful thing to do. They don't do a whole lot, but it's very relaxing to watch them. And they clack their beaks and they throw their heads back, and so they're nesting now for the first time in all those years. And there are red kites as well, which haven't been seen since Shakespeare's times, and now the red kites are predating on the white stork eggs, which is, you know, that battle hasn't been played out for hundreds of years. Purple emperor butterflies, all sorts of things, nightingales, turtle doves. It's sort of got this ring of the Middle Ages to it.
0: It does, doesn't it? And so was it, I mean, you mentioned that the storks were reintroduced, or a nesting pair were brought in, but with the other animals, were they reintroduced, or was it a matter of we're just going to let this land rewild and see what comes?
1: A lot of it has been let's let nature take its course, and let's get the conditions right. So they tried really hard to make sure that the soil was really healthy, and worked on doing that in several ways. And the insects came back, and that brought the birds. So there's this sort of life cycle that happens when the conditions are right, and when it's a bit of a letting go. And the novel also talks about refinding the wildness in ourselves as well, and that's kind of letting go.

0: another person on a walk around the property, and he was expecting just a few people, and hundreds of people actually turned up, because I think there's such an interest in that. People can camp there as well. It's quite an exclusive camping experience, I believe. But you can go there. Yes, there's a cafe there. There's a and they have events there. You can visit.
1: Yeah. You included other stories of rewilding in Every Wild Soul. Are those other stories also based on real rewilding projects?
0: Yeah. So to some extent, they are. There's one that's quite quite fictionalized, in that it's based on an elephant migration in China that was a real thing a few years ago. So a herd of elephants moved from one part of China to another for various reasons. I think it was water partly, you know.
1: Yeah, I think I remember that. People were keeping an eye on them, weren't they? They moved across.
0: There was drone footage. You can look up that too, elephant migration China, and see this gorgeous, these images of these elephants sort of curled up asleep on the side, you know, in a forest, or on their way somewhere with the little baby ones and the mother ones. But I incorporated that into a story about a performance artist in China who is trying to bring attention to loss of habitat in the world, and these species doing this amazing migration. So that was quite fictionalized, but there's a kernel of truth. And then there are wolves which are coming back, and that is true. They're coming back across Europe. Rewilding programs are there are many of them if you start to look.
1: And as a scientist, a science writer, and a nature lover, what excites you about rewilding?
0: I think it's the hope. I mean, the world, you know, there's a lot to be troubled by in the world. And I think just the idea of setting your sights on something beautiful, the possibility of regaining, you know, an ecosystem that's functioning as it should, I think brings us hope. And I think it motivates us to head in that direction. Mm.
1: Catherine Johnson is here. Her book is Every Wild Soul. Now, the themes around nature and rewilding and ethics are all taking place in Every Wild Soul, but you also have the main character, Min, who's an 18-year-old woman, but she has never left the island. Tell us about her.
0: Yeah, Min is, she's at the heart of the book. There are two alternate points of view in the book, so Min and Lucy.

0: only realizing now what kind of how unusual her upbringing has been. And I guess she was inspired because my daughter was 18 when I started writing this book quite a few years ago. And I was surrounded by those ideas about care and control and the tensions between those things. So yes, Min is that character. And I put her on Moriah because it is a place where someone could be protected from the world. And then the questions around, what happens if that protection is taken too far? And she sees tourists come and she observes them. She tries to get an idea about relationships through what she sees of them. But they treat her like a feral, in inverted commas.
1: Yeah, I mean, she even kind of, if someone leaves a lipstick behind, she'll grab that because that's her first chance she's had to, have a lipstick.
0: Yeah, she's like a bowerbird. She kind of collects things that she thinks might, might help catapult her into the modern day.
1: Was it challenging to put yourself into the head of someone so sheltered and disconnected from the modern world?
0: I guess it is, but that's the joy of writing and rewriting and editing, trying to bring make these characters come alive and really immerse yourself in them. And she is so immersed in the natural world, and I hope readers get that from her and from Lucy too, just that immersion in nature and sort of a bit of a breath away from busy lives. So yes, I really enjoyed creating her character, and by the time I'd finished and finished editing, I just love her, and she feels so real, and I'm concerned for her, and I'm protecting. I want to protect her as well.
1: So, without giving too much away, tell us a bit about, what you want, the kind of journey you wanted to take Min on.
0: So I wanted her to be realizing that she needs to find her own voice and find her own path in life, and to find a way of confronting her father, really trying to understand him more, and finding her strength to break away.
1: That idea that she has, I mean, nature, she's so immersed in it. I mean, what through your life have you drawn from nature?
0: So I guess in Tasmania, the thing that really appeals to me is things like snorkeling. Even though it's cold, it's an amazing temperate ecosystem down there. So we have giant kelp, which is an amazing thing to experience, a giant kelp forest. And I've dived and snorkeled in those over the years. And I mean, sadly, it's decreased a lot in recent years. Down the east coast of Tassie, we've lost about 95%. And that's my husband's area of science, actually. So that features quite a lot in the book, including the idea of trying to find warm tolerant examples of giant kelp and then replant them.
1: Yeah, no, I was interested in that too. So were they actually located around Maria Island as well, the giant kelp forest?
0: Yes, all down the east coast, giant kelp was.
1: And the kind of work that your husband does, I mean, can you tell us a bit about what he does when he gets out with the kelp?
0: Yeah, so his career has been, well, mapping. It's been ecology and the dynamics between giant kelp and things like sea urchins, which create barrens, and lobsters, which help keep it in check. So, and then in the, he's just retired actually, but recently he was looking at, trying to find these sites where there were warm tolerant species, which you might be able to then bring back to the lab, cross, grow up, keep in suspension actually, and almost sort of hibernating until you're ready to take them out and replant them. And those programs are still going on at the University of
1: And
0: Tasmania.
1: is there a sense of hope that something might be able to be done to help the giant kelp?
0: Yes, I mean these programs are very live and active. So I mean that's one part of the puzzle. Yes.
1: So, I mean, we were talking about Maria Island. It's a place you've been a lot. Is it in any danger of being overrun by tourists, or is everything kind of kept under in check?
0: I did have someone point the finger at me and say, "You're going to make too many people come to Moriah." And, but I do think that exposure to the natural world is important. That we, you need to see and know the natural world to care about it, and it's. You can't, I mean, it's not, it hasn't been developed. Yes, there are more people going there than when I was first going there, but people don't tend to go all over the island. They

0: and to sort of be concentrated around where the ferry drops people off, around the old convict sites and that kind of thing. But the island is much bigger than that, and yeah, very beautiful. You can still get away.
1: Sounds like the lack of kind of any kind of boutique accommodation too, or anything. There's nothing resembling a resort. And one of your characters, when he rocks up, is a bit shocked, I think, at the state of where he has to sleep. So presumably that keeps quite a few people away.
0: I think so.
1: Makes it just for the people who really want to make the effort to get out in nature. Catherine, thank you so much for coming in tonight and talking to us about Every Wild Soul.
0: Oh, you're very welcome, Suzanne. My pleasure.
1: Catherine Johnson, her book is Every Wild Soul.
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1: Now, while I've been talking to Catherine, a few of you have sent some interesting little tidbits in about Moriah Island. Dale has mentioned a book which is about a couple of people called Viv and Hilda. Apparently, it's the true story of two people born and raised in widely different circumstances. For over 30 years, these two led adventurous lives and their paths crossed in 1919. And then they ended up living on Moriah Island together for many, many years. So that's a book that Dale has pointed out. It's called Viv and Hilda. Peter says, the Irish parliamentarian William Smith O'Brien was transported to Moriah Island. He was given special treatment there, but attempted to escape by arranging for a schooner to pick him up. The plan failed and he was sent to Port Arthur for the remainder of his imprisonment. Yet, Peter, I'm pretty sure that he turns up in a book that Tom Keneally wrote that featured quite a stint on Moriah Island and that escape plan called Fanatic Heart. I think even a few years ago when Tom wrote it, we had him on the show talking about that. We also have someone saying, my family were the Atkins family. My great-grandparents were brought out from Warwickshire to run the cement works and the boarding house that I believe is still there. And wanted to know, were Min and Lucy real or fictional? They are fictional characters, but just having a look at the cement works on Moriah Island, apparently they were run from 1923 until 1930, and the ruins, I think, are still there today. So thank you very much for pointing that out too. From Dallas in Tassie, we had amazing adventures on Moriah Island during the 70s, climbing the old silos, walking up Mount Moriah and Bishop and Clark, and chasing the emus that stole our steaks and crawling through the old sewers. Thanks, Dallas. I know I really want to go to Moriah Island, having just been talking to Catherine. It sounds like quite a special kind of experience.
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1: Now, I'm going to play you a song that, according to the Kent Music Report, was the fourth biggest selling single in Australia back in 1967. Now, I mention this because tomorrow night in our first hour, we're going to take you on a journey back to the 60s and back to 1967 in particular. This is something, I don't know if any of you were with us, we did one night last year, one Saturday night, we visited 1988. You all had stories about Expo 88 and we reminisced about our bicentenary souvenir coins. We played some of the big songs from 88. Well, tomorrow we're going back to 1967. We're going to remember the news, the music, the movies. I'm very keen to hear any of you who have really clear memories of what you were up to in 1967. Maybe, you know, your favourite song. Maybe you met your partner. Maybe it was a really big year for you. So if 1967 is a year with a special place in your heart, or even if it's not, make sure that you're with us on our first hour tomorrow night here on Nightlife. We're also going to convert you tomorrow to cabaret. We have Reuben Kay joining us. He's actually directing the Adelaide Cabaret Festival, which is underway at the moment. So he's going to convert you to cabaret tomorrow night as well. I know some of you on a Saturday night, you do head to Saturday Night Country, and if that is your preference, please enjoy. If not, and you would like to join us and you turn on the radio and you're like, oh, I'm getting the AFL here and I'd rather not that either, check us out on the ABC Sydney Listen app. We're always there on a Saturday night. So ABC Sydney, listen up. Like I said, if you remember 67, I particularly hope that you'll be there tomorrow night. And then next week, it's our prisoner special. After we had our quiz about famous prisoners a couple of weeks ago, and I thought, let's do a special on prisoner. So Ian Bradley, who was one of the producers of Prisoner, is going to come into the studio. We've got one of the actresses who was in Prisoner. I missed the whole Prisoner thing. I was just a little bit too young. I've been watching it nonstop now for the past week. It's turned into a bit of a joke around the house. I've got that theme song about the roses being prisoners running through my head. But anyway, that's all a very long way of saying here's Tom Jones and the green, green grass of home.

0: Tom Jones and the Green, Green Grass of Home, the fourth biggest selling single in Australia in 1967, according to the Kent Music Report. And that is a year that we will visit in the first hour of Nightlife tomorrow night. So I do hope that you will join us. And I'm looking forward to hearing some of your stories and memories and favourite TV shows and movies and music and what you were wearing in 1967. Let's go now and see what's been making news in Adelaide this week.
1: This week in Adelaide.
0: Let's indeed find out what's been making news this week in Adelaide with Sonia Feldhoff, the co-host of ABC Adelaide's award-winning breakfast program. Hello, Sonia.
2: Hello, hello, hello, Suzanne. It's great to speak with you.
0: Now, we might just explain to people that last week there was an event, the Australian Audio Awards, and you and your co-host, Jules Schiller, you won the Best Breakfast Show.
2: Yeah, a bit of a shock, but it was a lovely thing to receive. Yeah, we were lucky to be over there in Sydney and accept the award, they say it's the best breakfast program large market, which is a rather unusual title.
0: But that means they had you up against the commercials, not just in your own non-commercial category.
2: Exactly. So, look, thank you. It was lovely. It was lovely to be recognised that way. We just like doing what we do because we love being on live radio. So awards, sure, hand them our way. We love it.
0: Well, congratulations. By the way, Nightlife is your program, Nightlife. It was nominated as best non-commercial program, but alas, we

0: forced out to a drive the drive program on Triple J. So we kept it in the family at least. All right. Now, oh my goodness. Quicksand. It's something you kind of think of as a bit mythical almost, but an Adelaide woman, in fact, two women have had issues on the Adelaide beaches. What's going on?
1: Well, this is the thing. I mean, when I think quicksand, I think of Indiana Jones films. You might even go back further to the Tarzan films, and obviously people end up with in peril in the quicksand. I never thought I'd be talking about it in relation to an Adelaide beach. But along our coast, we've had a couple of incidents recently, only most recently by a young 20-year-old woman who was walking along the beach. Well, in fact, she was walking along the rocks, I think, and then jumped onto the sand, ends up knee-deep in the sand, which I think a lot of us have probably experienced at some point with the water pooling around your knees or ankles, depending on how deep you go. But then suddenly she starts going deeper and deeper and can't pull herself out. She said it was like a sucking motion down. There was no, it was like she was vacuum sealed into the sand, and she couldn't move. Then she starts going deeper and deeper. She said she was almost at waist level before she actually decided to flatten herself out and distribute her weight a little bit better so that it was okay. She Googled, can you believe this? She's got her phone on hand. She Googled,
0: thank goodness,
1: how do you get out of quicksand? And I'm going, what? No, but she couldn't work out. The Google wasn't very helpful, apparently. They might need a little bit more AI research into that one. But she did have a girlfriend with her. They eventually had to ring the emergency services. So they ended up with 5 emergency services workers, I think 4 police officers. So the best part of 10 people there helping out the situation, moving sand, getting rid of the water around her, and then physically dragging her out of this quicksand that had happened. Now, you might go, well, that's kind of a weird situation in and of itself, but a second walker has come out. She's actually got video of her and a dog walking along this same beach, and we're talking about a beach a lot of people who visit South Australia would know. This

0: but I'm picturing someone falling through some sandy stuff. What's the symbol?
1: It's apparently a picture of someone with their hands held up very high as though they're celebrating, but obviously they're not celebrating. And they're going, you know, with things either side as though you're sinking into that sand.
0: Not waving, so, drowning in quicksand.
1: A little
0: in this
1: bit.
0: Case.
1: Yeah. But yeah, I'm not sure laminated signs, duct tape to the local post is probably adequate, yeah. But that's what we've got at the moment.
0: So what are they thinking is causing it? Because it's never been reported before and all of a sudden it's happened twice.
1: Well, it's funny when you start getting these stories, you start realising that people have had this problem in the past. But most recently, in recent years, we've got a real problem because of the changes along the coast. Building work with houses, marinas, the boat ramp changed, groins, that sort of thing. There's been a whole lot of ecological changes in the way that sand drift happens along our coast. And so we end up with a problem along our metropolitan coast where sand sort of ends up in big piles in some areas and other beaches don't have very much. So for years now, we've had sort of sand moving operations, so sand carts picking up sand from one end of the beach and taking it down to the more southerly beaches. And they reckon that this change has started seeing a lack of structure in the sand surface there. They've also seen sand imported from quarries to be dumped on our beaches. And they reckon the difference in the sand from quarries is that they're a more uniform roundness or shape. And that allows for more air and space within the sand granules. And this is causing a structural problem there as well. So there's no quick fix around that. And it might be something we just have to get a bit used to. But, yeah, who thought Indiana Jones coming to Adelaide beaches?
0: Sonia Feltoff is with us, co-host of ABC Radio Adelaide's Breakfast. Now, there have been a lot of protests around the Adelaide Parklands, Sonia. A lot of this is due to the LIV golf tournament. Tell us what's been going on.
1: All right. So it's complicated. But if you've ever come to visit South Australia, you'd be aware that South Australians, and meet any South Australians, they will declare loudly about one of the jewels in our crown is our parklands, which ring the CBD of Adelaide. And that are on track to be heritage listed, well, they're certainly world heritage listed. They're certainly heritage listed here in Adelaide or in South Australia. And they are something that we really hold dear and should, because it is a fantastic part of our city. Now, the North Adelaide Golf Course is one of the only public golf course in our parklands, as I understand it, but it is a beautiful location. Now, we've had that for years and years and years, but since Adelaide's hosted LIV Golf, which up until now has been held at the Grange Golf Course, in recent years our Premier, the state government and our Premier Peter Malinauskas has approved an upgrade of the North Adelaide Golf Course so that it becomes of a world standard for events like LIV Golf. And the LIV Golf commitment underpinned all of this. Now, since then, you know, LIV's on pretty shaky quicksand itself, I think, at the moment, the whole event. Most recently, we've also secured the Australian Golf Open from Melbourne. We've managed to snatch that from Victoria, and that is now going to be held at this revamped site. But to get it to the standard that it's needed requires the demolition or the loss of some 585 trees and various other works that have really got a lot of South Australians, a certain group of South Australians, in an uproar. So there's been lots of protests on the site. Most of those trees have now come down, and those protests were around the chainsaws actually coming out and the trees coming down. And we are now looking at, despite the fact that that's the case, a public servant has this week, this is the latest development in the saga, a public servant has decided to go to court and take the state government to court, saying that they should have referred this on to the federal environment minister regarding heritage laws, and that this should not have happened. The anger, I can't even begin to tell you. There are a lot of people who want that golf course upgraded. Don't get me wrong. There's a lot of people who really would like to see this work going ahead and don't understand why we've got protests. But those who are really opposed to this development are so passionate, are so hurt and feel so betrayed by this government over this whole thing, that this man, who's a public servant, has decided to launch this action in the courts. He says he could lose his job over this. He could also become bankrupt.

0: over it because even though the work is being done pro bono by the lawyer representing him, if he loses the case, and the state government seems pretty sure in its position, then it could be awarded government costs. So the other reason this is becoming important is because another event that we stole from Victoria, which is the MotoGP.
1: Revenge, can I just say, Sonia, revenge.
0: Well, as an ex-South Australian, I know, Suzanne, that you'd be aware of the Formula One betrayal rings loud still in this state. But the MotoGP is expected to come to Adelaide on a street circuit, but to accommodate that, and for the very first time ever on a street circuit, to accommodate that, it's pretty much been confirmed that more trees will have to go because the old Formula One circuit will have to be adjusted for the MotoGP spill track, you know, so that if they slide, it's a safer prospect. So there's the prospect of more trees going, and that has people harnessed, angry, and ready for action. We've got yellow trees around, yellow ribbons around trees, not because someone's coming home from prison, but because this is the symbol of these trees that are going. And this will not be over quickly, I don't think.
1: Yeah. So, Sonia, have you driven past the side of the golf course and seen, does the number of trees that have come down in that redevelopment, can you really see the difference?
0: Well, the trouble is at the moment, and this is one of the criticisms, is that they've got security fencing all around that has been actually blocked to try to minimise the visual impact of those trees going. It is a very dense part of the parkland, so my drive's past, and I do this every day coming into work. I can't see from the outside that it's made a huge amount of difference. But we've had people snapping when they're flying over Adelaide, because as you know, our airport is not far out of the city. So as you're flying over, you can see great tranches of dirt and dust where the old trees were. But having said that, the government tells us that there were significant trees among those that went, but many of the trees that went were either considered to be not native trees and smaller trees. And for every tree that went, their promise has been that three trees will replace them. Well, when I say trees, saplings. And that's one of the criticisms, I guess, not the numbers, but the fact that it will be decades
1: Yeah,
0: before we
1: but
0: get the
1: still
0: same sort
1: back
0: of
1: in on the
0: coverage.
1: golf course?
0: Yes, but still on the golf course.
1: Right,
0: But just so
1: just
0: that you
1: kind
0: get
1: of
0: the fairways.
1: remodeling of where the trees are, effectively.
0: So that you've got the better line for the fairways. I'm not a golfer, so I don't really understand all the lingo and the terminology, but yes, for those of you who understand golfing, that might mean something to you.
1: And in the meantime, Liv is, well, as you say, on shaky ground. So how many more years is it guaranteed?
0: Let me think. We were supposed to have Liv golf there for the first time from 28, and I think it was for 3 years. So we don't even know if LIV Golf will happen next year. Certainly not in the form that we've come to expect. The state government tells us we've still got, you know, the contract locked in, and that will happen next year. But the fact is, if LIV overall on an international scale goes under, it probably won't look like what we've come to host up until now. So.
1: And then all those trees, yes. Sonia Feldhoff is here, the co-host of ABC Adelaide's award-winning breakfast program. Finally, Sonia, tell us about Rio the Bird.
0: Oh, now Rio. This was actually a bit of a sad story this week, and I've got to say, I probably underestimated this story a little bit in the beginning because it's about a conure bird. I hadn't heard of a conure before, but if you're a bird lover, you may be very familiar with them. They're green. They're kind of a form of parrot. Little Rio is what we're talking about here. Rio was a much loved resident of a South Australian family, an Adelaide family living in the suburb of Fullerton. Now, apparently really close to both mum and dad, Josh and his wife. And one day, later in May, sadly, he ducked out the door unexpectedly of their house while Josh was dealing with another problem with their family dog, and flew over the house and has not been seen since. Now, this animal has got green cheeks. It's got so much love. People adore this bird in a way that personally, I've never had a connection to a bird with, but others who do might understand. Went missing, has not been seen since. What is surprising about this story is not the connection necessarily, but these people love this bird so much, they're putting up a reward to find Little Rio, it's thousands of dollars. Thousands of dollars. I can't tell you the actual amount because they want to keep that secret, but it is a big reward. It is thousands of dollars that they're putting up. We're ready to send out a search party for Little Rio, I tell you.
1: Yeah.
0: They've been walking the streets on the day. They had one sighting. We still haven't heard any word, and we spoke to them earlier in the week about him being found, and they do think that maybe he has been lost to the elements, but... They said very friendly, could have landed on someone's shoulder. So they're holding out that bit of hope and are prepared to hand over a decent amount of cash to get him back.
1: Yeah. I was just reading that Konya has apparently lived for 20 to 30 years, Sonia. Very long-lived pets.
0: And like I said, I apologise right at the beginning because I didn't really think you could have that deeper connection to a bird, but... I've learned since that that is absolutely the case. And you may have many of your listeners who really feel close to birds and would feel the same way. Because I kind of went, oh, well, it's not a dog or a cat, it's a bird. But apparently equal passion for bird pets.
1: Nightlife is, if you do have a special bird in your life you would like to tell us about, hop on the phones, 1-300-800-222. Sonia, thank you so much. We'll have our fingers crossed for Rio, and thank you so much for telling us what's been happening in Adelaide this week.
0: It's always lovely talking to you, Suzanne. Thank you.
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1: It's 8 minutes until the latest ABC news. After the news, of course, we will play the Mighty Challenge. Now, a couple of notes. Scotty says quicksand doesn't suck you under. Mythbusters did it. You kind of float. Something to do with the density. Yes, Scotty, I just looked it up too, and it seems like you sink to about your waist, and after that, you kind of stay there. But it's really hard to get out, though, which is why those poor women in Adelaide needed the emergency services. Ben says, same thing happened to my friend in Augusta in Western Australia, but he managed to use his surfboard to get him out. Now, I played Tom Jones' Green, Green Grass of Home just to promote the fact that tomorrow night in the first hour of the show, we're going to take you back to 1967. I want to hear your favourite songs and what you were wearing and your memories of the year. Now... Maria, she's got fond memories of 67, but she hated Green Green Grass of Home. You could not have picked a worse song to play. Cannot stand that song. But then she says, in 1967, April the 29th, my husband of 56 years asked me to go steady with him and presented me with an engraved friendship ring, says Maria. And Maria, I did get in contact to find out what she would prefer instead of Tom Jones, and she nominated The Turtles and Happy Together, which is also from 1967.

The Turtles and Happy Together. We will play more music from 1967 on the first hour of our show tomorrow night. There's people wanting to talk to me on the SMS about their favourite music from there. Make sure you're with us. First hour tomorrow night, we're going all in on 1967 for the hour. And just on the bird too, Sonia Feldhoff was telling us about that Konya that that is lost and the family offering a huge reward. Kaz from Lilydale says, I've got an eight-year-old Konya called Skittles and I would do the same. Dave from Northmead says, Phil Clark had a segment on bird intelligence this week. Birds make wonderful pets. They're flock animals, affectionate, highly intelligent. Dave says, after my wife, my second best friend is a bird. This is friend of the show, Cass Eager, and we got this.

0: Cass Eager, and we got this. Here's the latest ABC News.
1: ABC News with Andrew Kaloupis. Anthony Albanese says the rise of populism and One Nation played into the government's decision to develop significant tax reforms in its budget. In a speech in Sydney, the Prime Minister reiterated his case for changing the capital gains tax discount and negative gearing, arguing it will make a real difference. He says declining standards of living has caused frustration, and One Nation

0: building a brand upon it.
1: See, people think the economy isn't working for them, and they're working their guts out, and they're not getting opportunity. I tell you what, they will turn to more simplistic, grievance-based politics. And that is the context in which my government is saying, no, no, we're going to deliver real change.
0: Russian President Vladimir Putin is addressing his annual economic forum in St. Petersburg. The opening of the event on Wednesday was overshadowed by Ukrainian strikes near the city. The BBC's Steve Rosenberg has more.
2: I've been to quite a few of these St. Petersburg International Economic Forums, but I've never been to one quite like this. That image that we saw on the opening day of the forum of thick black smoke rising over St. Petersburg after the Ukrainian drone attack, that is going to be the lasting image from this year's forum. And people who were coming to the expo centre here saw the smoke. And it was a reminder to everyone about the war on Ukraine, which is now in its fifth year. And many people have been talking about it and wondering what is going to happen, where Russia is heading, and how is this going to end.
0: Ukraine, meanwhile, says its drones have struck five ships on ports on the Sea of Azov, as well as coastal waters of Russian-controlled territories. Climate policy analysts say a reduction in greenhouse gas emissions from the transport sector is a positive step for Australia towards reaching its climate targets. Emissions are in their lowest point since the COVID pandemic, dropping 2.1% in the year to December 2025. ClimateWorks' Anna Malos says there was a significant drop in transport emissions.
3: Transport is Australia's second biggest source of emissions, and if government projections are right, this is a pivot to further falls. And if this is a turning point, which is made more likely by that combination of transport policy and the global fuel crisis, that is one of the things that will really help Australia get on track to its targets.
0: It's been revealed Andrew Mountbatten Windsor has received rental income from subletting three cottages on the Royal Lodge estate that he leased from the Crown Estate. Here's William Howard Evans.
4: The revelations feature in a report by the UK's public spending watchdog. It's the first report into royal residences in 20 years and shows Mr. Mountbatten Windsor, his family and staff had a total of 12 properties owned by the Crown Estate or the royal household. The amount of rental income the former prince has received has not been disclosed, but the report does show that King Charles pays for the accommodation of Mountbatten Windsor's daughters, Princesses Eugenie and Beatrice, who are not working royals. Buckingham Palace says the report is in line with the royal household's commitment to transparency.
0: A major developer of artificial intelligence, Anthropic, says its latest most advanced AI systems are beginning to show signs they could escape human control. Anthropic co-founder Jack Clark says there needs to be a way of slowing the development of AI. He says that it's possible that within 2 years humans won't be involved in AI development, and that could have huge implications.
5: At some point in the future, you might say, let's get all of the benefits we can for, say, biology and medical research, and let's take a pause or take a moment on AI research while we can absorb the societal changes implied by this.
0: To sport, and in the AFL, the Western Bulldogs have come from behind to defeat Hawthorn at the MCG. With the details, Corbin Middlemass.
6: The Hawks dominated the first half, sparked by Nick Watson's three goals and a massive quarter-time melee. But trailing by 29 early in the third, the Bulldogs flipped the script, kicking eight of the final nine goals to register their eighth victory of the season. The Dogs moved to fifth spot on the table, their sixth win this year by a goal or less, as Marcus Bontempelli and Ed Richards starred after half-time. Wayward kicking ruined the Hawks' night, finishing with 17 behinds. Corbin Middlemass, ABC Sport, Melbourne.
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8: South Australia's weather for Saturday, light showers about the southern agricultural area contracting to the southern coasts. Adelaide 17, Ceduna 19, Port Lincoln 18, Whyalla 19, Roxby

0: Downs, Port Augusta, Port Pirie and Renmark, all 18, Mount Gambier 17, Kingscote 18 and Broken Hill also 17 degrees. 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
2: Nightlifers, hello, welcome to the quizzing hour. Your categories for the Mighty Challenge tonight are as follows. That was the week that was. That should come as no surprise. We have colours. We have number one albums of the 90s. We have Do the Maths. And we have countries ending in N-I-A. Countries ending in N-I-A. Do the Maths. Number one albums of the 90s, Colours, and that was the week that was. If you would like to play, gosh, there's only one line free. Well, jumped on over the news. 1-300-800-222 is the number to call. Lots of you are texting me about your 1967. I'd love it if you would join us tomorrow night. Ring us up. Tell us all about it. Thank you. Ted sent me a picture of it. He says I was wearing a green skin soldier training outfit for Vietnam in 1967. Got Jeff remembering playing cards in the student common room at Sydney Uni. Yeah, wow. All right, but anyway, looking forward to hearing all of that tomorrow night in a bit more detail. And we'll spend the whole hour. We're going to remember it was huge news for year for news. You might remember some of the big events of 67, and then we'll get into the music too. But let's play the Mighty Challenge. Oh, also, thank you, Maria. We were talking about birds just before the news too. Maria says, many years ago, I used to have a little zebra finch. It weighed 15 grams. The finch had tried to lay an egg and passed the oviduct, the birth canal for the egg. It's the equivalent of the prolapse of the womb. The vet removed the oviduct and saved her life. Oh, Maria. Oh, that's a beautiful story. And Kaz sent me some pictures of her birds too. Thank you very much. Oh, and there's advice from Adrian. He's using the Listen app. He is a bit delayed tonight. Other people may beat Adrian to the correct answers. Thank you very much, Adrian, for letting us know. It's not you, Adrian. It's the app. That's what you're saying, right? All right, let's get into it.
3: The Mighty Challenge.
2: Hello, Lincoln in Gippsland.
4: Suze, how are you tonight?
2: I can't complain. Now, are you on the road?
4: No, I'm at home.
2: Okay. There's a note saying rain on the highway, but maybe you've been on the highway and called the ABC earlier to tell us about it.
4: No, it's been raining here, but... No, definitely not on the road.
2: Okay, well, that's your night home, nice and safe. Where would you like to start, Lincoln?
4: I think colours sounds good, Suze.
2: You like colours?
4: Yeah.
2: All right, well, unfortunately, the first question requires some pronunciation, so just bear with me, okay? Kakutalik, Keketa, and Avanata are three of the five municipalities on which island?
4: Oh. See, I love you, but I'm just going to go for Fiji.
2: Say that again?
4: Fiji.
2: Fiji?
4: Yeah.
2: No, not Fiji.
4: All right, have a good night.
2: Okay, thanks, Lincoln. Nice to talk to you. Hey, Joni.
5: Hello.
2: Oh, what's going on there with your phone?
5: Am I there?
2: You are here now, yes.
5: Oh, good. Yeah, sorry, I had it muted for a sec. All right. I decided I'm going to start muting in case I say something embarrassing. And but yeah, no, you're off mute now. It's all good.
2: But then we'll have this awkward kind of...
5: Yeah, that's true. Yeah, I thought I'd get to it quicker than I did.
2: Yeah. Right, you're not on speakerphone, are you?
5: No.
2: Okay, that's good. Right. Now I've got to say it again. Kakutalik, Keketa, and Avanata are three of the five municipalities.

0: Halides on which island?
1: I think if it's got five municipalities, it can't be that small. But then what do I know about anything? I'm going to say Vanuatu.
0: Okay. Do you know what category we're in?
1: Oh, colours.
0: But too late to
1: that doesn't help me, to be honest. Anyway.
0: Thanks, Joni. Bye. Well, Graham's figured it out. Nicely done, Graham. Let's talk to... Oh, it's Tommy. Hello, Tommy.
2: Hello.
0: Hello. Now, when are Freo playing this weekend, or have they already played?
2: They are playing tomorrow in Bunbury.
0: Okay. You going?
2: No, unfortunately not.
0: How often do you get to the matches?
2: Well, we got memberships, but this one's just, far away.
0: Okay. How far is it to get from Perth down to Bunbury?
2: Well, I'm not right in Perth. It's like I'm a bit off, so it's like, 2 hours.
0: Oh, okay. That's quite a commitment, 2 hours there and 2 hours back. Fair enough.
2: Yeah.
0: All right. You can watch from home, I guess. And are you playing this weekend yourself, Tommy?
2: I'm not sure.
0: That's all right. Yeah, Mum or Dad will know if you're playing. Anyway, let's try this question on you. Now, Tommy, the category is colours. Kakatalik, Keketa and Avanata are three of the five municipalities on which island?
2: I've got no idea. And I don't know any islands that, are a colour. So I'll just go with a random island, Hawaii.
0: I'm afraid it's not Hawaii either. Hey, Tommy, always nice to talk. Hope your weekend goes well.
2: Okay. Thank you. You too.
0: Bye. There's a 12-year-old Tommy in Perth who likes to SMS us. Tristan in Colac. Good evening, Tristan.
3: Hey, how are you?
0: Good. Tristan, what's this island? Kakatalik, Keketa and Avanata are three of the five municipalities on it. But what is the island?
3: New Zealand?
0: It's not New Zealand, no. Thanks, Tristan. Think of the category, my friends. Michelle's got it. Jane's got it. Trent's got it. Chris and Hillary's has it. Meg in Albany has it. Yes, Ross. Ray in the Bay has it. Ed in Perth, Deno in Wagen, Jenny in Glenbrook, Bob Sledge, you've got it too. David in Mount Cola.
4: Oh, hi, Suzanne.
0: Hello. What do you think this island is?
4: I think it'd be Greenland.
0: Greenland is exactly right. Thanks, David. What would you like to do now? You could stay in colours. We've got number one albums of the 90s. We have That Was the Week That Was. We have Do the Maths and we have Countries Ending in NIA.
4: Oh, I'll go with that. Countries in NIA.
0: Question two. Skopje is the capital and largest city of which Balkan country?
4: Skopje, that's Macedonia. Oh, no, sorry, it's North Macedonia.
0: Well done. It is North Macedonia. It only became so a few years ago, didn't it?
4: Yeah, that's right.
0: Staying in this category, David?
4: Oh, yes, thanks.
0: Question three. The Seimas is the government of which Baltic state?
4: What's either Lithuania, Latvia, or Estonia? Oh, gee. It's countries in the NIA, isn't it?
0: That's the category.
4: So it's one of those two. I'll go Estonia.
0: Ba-bum.
4: Oh, wrong way.
0: Thanks, David.
4: Thanks, Suzanne.
0: All right. Bye. Nice to talk to you. Gordon in Ballina. Hello, Gordon.
5: Oh, hello.
0: Hello, Gordon. We are in the category of countries ending in NIA. It is not Estonia. The same as is the government of which Baltic state?
5: It's got to be Lithuania.
0: It does have to be Lithuania. Nicely done, Gordon.
5: Oh, boy. Lucky that. It's my lucky night.
0: Now, would you like to stay in this country? You could also have number one, this country, this category. You might also like to stay.

0: Lithuania. You can have number one albums of the 90s, Colours, That Was the Week That Was, Do the Maths, or you can stay where you are.
1: I want to do the maths.
0: Oh.
1: Yeah.
0: This would never be my first choice, but some people like maths. Question four. Which of the four basic mathematical functions would produce a quotient?
1: Which of the four? Division.
0: Division is correct, Gordon. Well done. Whew. Staying here?
1: yeah, why not?
0: Question five. What is 35% of 2 million?
1: That'd be... that'd be 700,000.
0: Well done, Gordon. You like your maths, don't you?
1: Yeah, yeah.
0: Question six. Lemniscate is the name for the symbol representing what mathematical concept?
1: Oh, boy. Lemniscate. I'll just have to have a guess. Algorithms.
0: It's not algorithms. Okay. Thanks, Gordon. Nicely done. Oh, Harry in the Bay. You have the answer in very smartly there. Well done. Tony in Penshurst. Tony.
2: G'day, Suzanne. How are you going?
0: Greetings.
2: Outlander. Nothing to watch now, is there? Oh, actually, did you... There's a YouTube clip of Jamie having peanut butter and jelly sandwich.
0: Is that?
2: I couldn't believe it.
0: did she take one back and he did have some or not?
2: I think he did. I haven't watched a YouTube clip, but...
0: Because she did, when she went back, she did take peanut butter and jelly sandwiches, and then I was so upset because I think in the book, but maybe not on the show, she actually drops the plastic wrapping back in 17-whatever, and I was so... Yeah. Like, pick it up! Pick it up!
2: Well, did you see the... Did you fast-forward the last bit and then you saw Diana...
0: No, I haven't done that yet, Tony.
2: I won't tell you anything about it.
0: No, no, Diane, I must do that. I've been watching Prisoner nonstop. That's my new project.
2: Prisoner?
0: Leading up to our Prisoner night next Saturday night.
2: So Wentworth or the original Prisoner?
0: The original Prisoner.
2: That segues nicely into Pamela Brave. I'm seeing her next week.
0: Now, Tony. Should we have a go at the question?
2: Okay, Lemniscate.
0: Lemniscate. Lemniscate is the name for the symbol representing what mathematical concept?
2: Let me think. Lemniscate. I'm trying to think of these symbols. Is it? I'll just go one Greek symbol. Sigma.
0: It's not sigma.
2: Thanks,
0: Tony. Okay. Talk to you then. Yes, Adrian, you've got it. And Dino in Wagen has it too. John in Ashfield. Hey, John.
3: Oh, how are you, Suzanne? How are you going?
0: What is lemniscate? It's the name for the symbol representing what mathematical concept, John?
3: Hopefully it'll be pi r squared.
0: Pi r squared? No.
3: Oh, okay.
0: All right, thanks, John.
3: Okay, thank you, Susan.
0: Bye. Barbara in Falconbridge. Hello, Barbara.
4: Hello, Suzanne.
0: How are the mountains tonight?
4: Oh, beautiful and crisp and cold.
0: Oh, that sounds nice.
4: Sound nice?

0: sounds nice. Depends how crisp and how cold.
1: Well, crisp enough that I'm sitting on top of the heater.
0: Well, that'll be keeping you nice and warm.
1: Now, and I've got a hot water bucket behind my back.
0: Now, lemniscate, Barbara, it's the name for the symbol representing what mathematical concept?
1: Look, the only thing I can think of is algebra.
0: No, it's not algebra.
1: No, I had absolutely no idea. I had to be honest with you, Suzanne.
0: I wouldn't have got this either, but thanks, Barbara.
1: But I'd be interested to find out.
0: Well, just wait. Don't go anywhere. We'll get off the line, but keep listening. Yes, bobsled, if I'm hooked on prisoner, am I a captive audience? Clearly so. Annette in Perth, yes. Morgan, yes. Elaine from Croydon South, that is also the correct answer. Scott's in Blacktown. Hey, Scott.
2: G'day.
0: Scott, what is lemniscate? It's the name for the symbol representing what mathematical concept?
2: Is there any other clues?
0: No, there's not.
2: No. I think obviously is the, you know, the scientific calculators had 10 and blah, blah, blah.
0: Yeah.
2: The concept. Can I hear the question again, please?
0: Lemniscate is the name for the symbol representing what mathematical concept?
2: Oh, my goodness. I'll just pass.
0: Thanks, Scott.
2: You hit me weak spot.
0: Oh, I know.
2: Oh, my goodness. I'm thinking, well, listen to this question. I'm saying someone answer it, for goodness sake.
0: Unfortunately, it came to you, Scott. You weren't to be saved by someone ahead of you. Let's see who else might have this. What about Trevor in Croydon Park?
3: Good evening, Suzanne.
0: Good evening. What is this?
3: I believe it's the infinity symbol.
0: Well done, it is the infinity symbol. Thank you, Trevor. You've saved us all. Would you like to stay and do the maths? You could go back to countries ending in NIA. There are more colours. There are number one albums of the 90s. And there's That Was the Week That Was.
3: NIA countries, please.
0: Question 7. Which fictional country was ruled for 100 years by the White Witch?
3: Narnia.
0: Narnia is correct, of course, from The Lion, the Witch and the Wardrobe books. You staying here, Trevor?
3: Yes, thanks.
0: Question 8. The Aldabi Gorge is an important fossil site in which African country? Or maybe it's Ulduvai. Ulduvai Gorge.
3: I think it's Tanzania.
0: Tanzania is correct.
3: That's where the earliest ever known human discoveries were made.
0: Quite right. And do you want to try and finish this category off, Trevor?
3: Well, I would indeed.
0: Question 9. Bucharest is the capital city of which European country?
3: Romania. Romania.
0: Romania is correct. Did you watch Prisoner, Trevor?
3: Caught a few glimpses of it.
0: People, more than one person is saying, who's my favourite character so far? Do I prefer B. Smith or the Freak? Thus far, I think B. Smith, I think. Yes. She was quite nasty in the beginning, but she seems a bit nicer now. Right, Trevor, maths?
3: Yeah. Well, she's learned the ropes.
0: Well, she's an old hand in the prison.
3: All right.
0: B. Smith, yeah. Okay, That Was the Week That Was. Colours, number one albums of the 90s. Do the maths. What do you like?
3: Go Colours.
0: Back to Colours. Question 10. Well, I saw the thing coming out of the sky. It had the one long horn and one big eye. Are the opening lyrics of which 1958 novelty hit?
3: With the one-eyed, one-horned lion, purple people eater.
0: You are correct. The purple people eater is right, Trevor.
3: And I'm of a vintage that I actually heard it.
0: All right, that's your fifth question, right?
3: Yeah.
0: Staying here in colours?
3: Yes.
0: Question 11. What colour is an orange blossom?
3: Ooh. I think the stumbling block is

0: head. So I'll say white.
1: White is correct.
0: Oh, right.
1: You got right over the stumbling block.
0: Okay.
1: More colours for you, Trevor?
0: Yes, please.
1: Question 12. What is the name of the character played by Patricia Quinn in the Rocky Horror Picture Show?
0: Magenta.
1: Magenta is correct. You're doing very well. You are not far off a black magnet, Trevor.
0: I think I'm on six.
1: You're on seven, according to my notes. 1, 2, 3, 4, 5, 6. You already have a black magnet, don't you?
0: From a long time ago, yeah.
1: Is it just the one, or is it more?
0: It's lonely. It's companion.
1: All right, let's see what happens. Question 13. Canary, Aurelian, and Jonquil are all shades of which colour?
0: Yellow.
1: Yellow is correct. That's your eighth in a row, Trevor.
0: Right.
1: Where are you going to go now? That was the week that was. Number one albums of the 90s. There's a couple more maths questions left.
0: So the week that was.
1: Question 14. Name any of the three goalkeepers announced as part of the Socceroos World Cup squad.
0: Moscovich, Tomaszewski and Papadopoulos.
1: No. And you know it's a no. Goodbye, Trevor.
0: Thank you, Trevor.
1: That was a nice run, but not to be. Pat says, could it be the fastest black magnet ever? Well, if it had been, Pat, we might have got there, but it was not, sadly. Hello, Kylie.
2: Oh, hello there, Suzanne. Trevor did really well. He was outstanding. No, look, I'm at Goulburn actually this evening, so I'm nearly at home. So I've dropped you some postcards off, one from the Gold Coast and one from Mochi. So I'll speak to you next week.
1: Okay, Kylie. Nice to chat. Great.
2: Thanks, Tom.
1: Bye. A couple of lines free now. 1-300-800-222. 1-300-800-222.
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1: John in Sydney's next up. Evening, John.
5: Good evening. Can you hear me?
1: I can hear you. John, can you name any of the three goalkeepers announced as part of the Socceroos World Cup squad?
5: Would Matt Ryan be one?
1: Yes, Matt Ryan is one of them. John, will you be following the World Cup?
5: A little bit. Yeah.
1: What would you like to do now? Would you like to stay in That Was the Week That Was? We've got number one albums of the 90s and Do the Maths all left.
5: I'll do the math.
1: Question 15. Which number comes next in the Fibonacci sequence? 5, 8, 13, 21?
5: I think it's 32.
1: It is not 32, John. Richard in Wollongong, hello.
6: Yeah, hi, Suzanne. It's been too long.
1: How long has it been, Richard?
6: Well, it's maybe a couple of months.
1: That's definitely too long.
6: It is too long. And it's going to be a quick stay, unfortunately. I don't know. So I'll have to pass it on. Thanks so much.
1: Okay. Thanks, Richard. Let's go to Sarah in Brisbane. Evening, Sarah.
7: Good evening, Susan. First time caller, long time listener. You're fantastic.
1: Welcome. Great to have you here. How are you with the Fibonacci sequence?
7: Look, that's a tough question, and I feel like terrible, but I will give it a go.
1: Okay, which number comes next in the Fibonacci sequence? 5, 8, 13, and 21? What's next?
7: I'm going to go 52.
1: It is not 52.
7: It was worth a go, though, you know, Susan. So have a beautiful night.
1: Thanks, Sarah. All right, call again. Karen in Sydney has it. Harry in the Bay has it. Chris in Hillary's has it. Alistair in Winchelsea.
4: Hello, Suzanne. I think the last contestant might have been a bit nervous because she called you Susan.
1: Maybe she just knew, doesn't know it. I didn't want to get all hard on her.
4: Yeah, the first time on.
1: Yeah.
4: I'm pretty nervous. Are you still? I still get a tiny bit nervous. But I mean, do you get nervous before you? I mean, even though you've been doing it a long time,
1: I used to. I got probably for the first 7 or 8 years, every time I'd go on air, which I only did infrequently when I was, you know, my earlier days at the ABC. Oh, my heart would be racing, and I'd have to script every single thing that I said between interviews because I was terrified I'd run out of things to say. It was back in the regional radio days, but. Not so much anymore. Rarely, rarely. If we're talking to someone really, really impressive, Alistair.
4: Oh, yeah. Yeah, if you had to interview Paul McCartney or something. Yeah.
1: Oh, gosh, that would be terrifying. When we had Brian Ferry on last year, I was just I hope he doesn't think I'm asking stupid questions. That's always my fear.
4: Well, he's from Sunderland and they came seventh in the Premier League this year. So you get to start off on that. Well, Sunderland are them.
1: Well, that wasn't a piece of trivia that I had at my fingertips, Alistair.
4: No, well, my granddad practiced medicine there, and so did Uncle Jimmy, and my cousin's got a law office there, and Dad was born there, and my brothers are born there, and all except me. I was born down south near Crystal Palace. So.
1: Oh.
4: And that's me.
1: Yeah. Now, Fibonacci sequence, Alistair.
4: Yeah, go ahead, Suzanne, yeah.
1: Which number comes next in the Fibonacci sequence? 5, 8, 13, 21.
4: 34.
1: 34 is correct. Now, yeah. I don't really understand what the Fibonacci sequence is. Can you explain it to me?
4: No. No. Well, it's just you add the previous two numbers, I think. There's 5 and 8 is equals 13.
1: Oh, right. And 8 and 13 makes 21.
4: Yeah.
1: So then you add 13 and 21, you get 34.
4: 13 and 21, 34, yeah.
1: Okay.
4: Yeah.
1: What is the point of this sequence?
4: It's not a bizarre thing.
1: Mm.
4: Oh, I think it's just for entrance to Mensa or something like that, isn't it?
1: What does it do? I mean, does it help with some equation?
4: I don't think so. There's a bizarre thing with Australian rules. So like 3 goals 9 is 27 and 3 times 9 is 27. 4 goals 8 is 32 and 4 times 8 is 32. And there's 7 goals 7 is 49 and 7 times 7 is 49. But there's only about 5 of those, and I'm not sure if there's any possible mathematical formula for that. But that's a strange one. 2 goals 12 is 24, but 2 times 12 is 24.
1: Now, Ross says that the Fibonacci sequence is seen everywhere in nature. Give me an example, Ross, of where it's seen in nature. It calculates a spiral, someone says. Okay.
4: Okay.
1: All right. Now I can see a point in it.
4: The windmills of the mind. The windmills of your mind. Was that 96? That wasn't 1967, was it? What was that?
1: Right. Someone else says it occurs in, for example, this is from Chris, branches of a tree from a trunk.
4: Oh. Well, that's how they
1: multiply. 2358 is the Fibonacci postcode for Yorala, New South Wales in the New England region. Says Scotto. Now, anyone who has a thing for postcodes, there's going to be some postcode chat tomorrow night and again on Sunday night. So if we've got any self-confessed postcode nerds listening, be here.
4: I'm a bit of a diving. Sicko for postcodes.
1: Well, to enjoy. Oh, Martin says, I'd tell you a joke about the Fibonacci sequence, but it's worse than the last two put together. Thank you, Martin.
4: No. Hey, that is good. Yeah, I love the corny jokes. Really great.
1: Yeah. We've got plenty of contributors to it. All right, Alistair, do you want to stay and do the maths? We've also got That Was the Week That Was and number one albums of the 90s.
4: I will stay and do the maths because my music in the 90s is a bit weak, yeah.
1: Question 16.
4: Please.
1: What's the square root of 0.25?
4: 0.5.
1: You are correct, Alistair.
4: It's the mathematical. Yeah, I paid a lot of attention to math, so I was about 13 or 14, and that's when it would have come up.
1: Now, we're down to That Was the Week That Was and number one albums of the 90s.
4: So I haven't been watching the news. I've been fairly doing things when my brother was in hospital with a cataract thing, so I didn't catch much of the news. So the

0: The other category was
1: number one albums of the 90s.
0: Oh, well, I'll have to try that. I might do better than I expected. Thanks.
1: Let's see what happens, Alistair. Question 17. Which 1990 John Farnham album was Australia's best-selling album for 1990?
0: Oh, Whispering Jack.
1: I'm afraid it was not.
0: Oh, no.
1: Whispering Jack was 80s.
0: Oh, was it? It was as well, late 80s, yeah.
1: Goodbye, Alistair.
0: Goodbye. Suzanne, thank you.
1: Okay, bye. Huh. Sparkles reckons sunflower seeds are arranged in the Fibonacci sequence. Meg says Romanesco broccoli. I assume you're saying that's also arranged in the Fibonacci sequence. I'm going to have to go out and look everywhere tomorrow and see the Fibonacci sequence in action. Looking forward to it. Oh, Brian from the Gap. Brian.
2: Good heavens above.
1: I'm sorry. I always just look forward to hearing from you, Brian. And a couple of weeks ago, people were saying, where's Brian? I said, Brian, if you're listening, call. And there was no call. But here you are.
2: No, well, this is the first time I've been awake at this time of the morning, or remembered, or something like that. Yes. And tell me what I think of it. Did you remember your friend's birthday yesterday?
1: As in Sarah McDonald?
2: Yes.
1: I did remember it, yes.
2: Good girl.
1: I can't say that I messaged her, but I did remember it. Because a good friend of mine has the same birthday, and I contacted that friend just thinking in the back of my mind, it's Sarah Mac's birthday too.
2: Good.
1: Right. So, Brian, just how are you all right?
2: Yeah, I'm fine, thanks.
1: Are you still playing golf? Bowls? Not golf, bowls.
2: Oh, yes, weather permitting. And, it's been good the last couple of days. Still going. Big trouble these days. Not trouble, but my doctor has restricted me just to local driving. On my license,
1: oh.
2: I've got an endorsement on my license. It's just local driving, so I can only go to bowls clubs within the locality.
1: So the big issue is not that you're missing a big road trip; it's that certain bowls clubs are now out of reach.
2: Possibly, but yeah, it's a bit difficult. No one seems to know what local driving means, and I didn't think to ask the doctor at the time. So. Next time I see him, I'll have to find out.
1: Yeah. It'd be 5 or 10K, wouldn't it, from where you live?
2: Yeah, 10's been mentioned, yeah.
1: Yeah. Now, your birthday's coming up soon, isn't it, Brian?
2: In 3 weeks.
1: Yes. Well, if you don't call back between now and then, happy birthday from me and from the person who you SMS'd in to remind me that it was coming up, whoever that person is.
2: Yeah, well, thank you all.
1: Right, Brian, question 17. Which 1990 John Farnham album was Australia's best-selling album for 1990?
2: My usual response is that I haven't the faintest idea. My knowledge of music albums of any era is very, very limited. But tonight I will pass it on to the next caller.
1: All right, yeah. Brian, maybe one night there'll be a Sissel question. Are you still listening to Sissel?
2: Not as much.
1: Well, Brian, please don't leave it too long.
2: Has there ever been one?
1: Not that I know of. But you never, never know.
2: Okay. All right. Anyway, thank you for your kind thoughts.
1: Brian, always a pleasure. Don't be a stranger. There is Brian in the Gap, one of the longest standing players of the Mighty Challenge. And yes, the person who said, is he still bowling? Yes, he just explained he is still out there. He just can't get to all the bowling greens he would like to these days. Right. Eric in Melbourne. Hello, Eric.
3: Hello, Suzanne. Who are the other two goalkeepers apart from Matt Ryan?
1: Do you know?
3: No, I don't.
1: It's Patrick Beach and Paul Izzo.
3: I wouldn't have had any clue on that. Mm. And there was a 60s British show called The Prisoner, which was

0: starred Patrick McGowan, totally different from Prisoner. And Whistling Jack was 1986, I believe. Now, this one, I believe, is Chain Reaction.
1: Chain Reaction is correct. I'm willing to bet you Whistling Jack was 87 or 88, but someone can let us know.
0: Oh, I'm pretty sure it was 86.
1: What do you want to bet?
0: No, I don't want to bet anyway.
1: Now, do you want number one albums of the 90s, or that was the week?

0: Phone cast recording, which musical? 1992 bestseller. Jesus Christ Superstar?
1: Yes, that is correct. Did you have it, Eric?
0: No, I didn't, but I know that Kate Sabrina was on it, I believe. And some John Stevens, some
1: yeah,
0: others.
1: Yeah, I remember I certainly had that that album. Right, question 20. Which Meatloaf album spent 4 weeks at number one in 1993?
0: Back Into Hell, I believe.
1: Back Into Hell. Bad Outta Hell 2, Back Into Hell is correct, Eric. And question 21. 1998's Yourself or Someone Like You was a number one album from which American band?
0: Gee, that's tough. Yourself or Someone Like You. Gee, 1998, US band. Jeez. I'll just say Green Day, I don't know.
1: It is not Green Day, I'm sorry,
0: well,
1: Eric.
0: Thanks.
1: Okay.
0: Suzanne.
1: All right.
0: Bye.
1: No one's texted in to tell us which year Whispering Jack was. Can somebody check that out? I know Eric didn't want to bet on it, but I'm positive it was 87 or 88. Right. Who have we got next? Ian in Kalorama. Hello, Ian.
2: Good evening to you, Suzanne.
1: Ian. What is the question? Ah, Yourself or Someone Like You from 1998, a number one album from which American band?
2: Hey, look, yeah, I'm well out of this one, I'm afraid, Suzanne. And I was around in the 90s and liked a lot of stuff. But no, I can't even hazard a guess. My apologies.
1: No worries. Thanks, Ian. John just says, I was thinking about Brian yesterday. It made my night to hear him. Darren says, love Brian. So good to hear his voice. Oh, Brian's got a lot of fans, doesn't he? Let's talk to another Brian in Nowra. Hello, Brian.
3: Hi. I've got in exalted company with Brian and Eric.
1: Now, do you know this? Yourself or Someone Like You was a number one album from which American band?
3: No, I haven't got a clue. I'm a reasonably recent caller, but a very long time listener. And I find this answering questions is very difficult.
1: Yeah.
3: I should have a huge general knowledge from listening to ABC radio for so long, but
1: I don't know that this particular one is one that you would have picked up from listening to the ABC. You probably had to be a fan.
3: No, surprisingly, my voice at the moment is not good because of Parkinson. But I used to be the only geriatric DJ in the district. I took up DJing because I built equipment, and I got involved without knowing anything about music.
1: Yep. Yeah, Brian, I'm sorry. I don't think this one's going to come. Should we catch up another time?
3: Yes.
1: All right. Nice to talk to you. Oh, and I was wrong. Eric, you were completely right. I have to do a massive mea culpa. There I was thinking I was all over it. But Whispering Jack was released on the 29th of September, 1986. Well, maybe it was the biggest selling album of 87 then. Oh, well, let's see. Who's up next? Let's talk to Jess in Ryde. Hi, Jess.
4: Hi, who are you?
1: I'm doing well.
4: That's good.
1: Yes. Okay, 1998's Yourself or Someone Like You was a number one album from which American band?
4: Matchbox 20.
1: That is correct. Oh, yes, so Freya says the biggest selling album in 1987 was Whispering Jack. That's why I was confused.
4: Maybe it came out late in the year before.
1: September 86.
4: Oh, yeah.
1: Eric knew what he was talking about. Props to Eric.
4: Where did you?
1: Mm.

0: I was overconfident, Jess. Now, all you've got left, I'm afraid, is that was the week that was. Are you ready to try it? Okay.
1: I'm nervous.
0: Question 22. The graphic novel Persepolis is set in which country?
1: Iran.
0: Iran is correct. Have you read it?
1: Yeah, I went to Iran and a girl gave it to me.
0: Wow. What took you to Iran?
1: I was 21 and fearless.
0: How long ago was this?
1: In 2017.
0: Wow. What was it like to visit?
1: It was so incredible, and I just highly recommend everybody that's listening to get a ticket to go to Iran. It is, I mean, not at the moment, maybe in a few years. Yeah. Sorry.
0: That's what I was just thinking. No. Probably not right now.
1: I went into my memory and I didn't think about them. Anyway, it was amazing.
0: Did you have to wear a headscarf the whole time you were there, Jess?
1: Yes, yeah.
0: And what was that like for you?
1: It was amazing. And when I was on the flight, because the flight was quite empty, and when I was on the flight, a lot of women on the flight, because they do it an announcement saying, now you're entering Iran and you have to practice modesty. And a lot of women on the flight came over to make sure that I knew how to do it and show me how to do it. Like, everyone was so supportive and lovely. And that was just the beginning. It was just 5 weeks of just so much love from the people. It was just amazing traveling. And I was alone when I did it, and it was just so amazing.
0: You traveled on your own?
1: Yeah.
0: Wow.
1: I was 21 and fearless.
0: I'm impressed. I'm very impressed, Jess. And did you find a lot of hospitality from the Iranian people?
1: It's unbelievable. It's not like any country you go to. It's unbelievable. Like, you can't even believe it. It is. Everyone is so beautiful and lovely and welcoming. It's just crazy.
0: Yeah, I can just imagine it. When I went to Syria, which was, you know, in 2001, I remember that a bus driver who'd taken us to some ruins was like, you've got to come over for dinner. And yeah. I went with my friend, and they'd spent what must have been a huge amount of money for them on this dinner for us. And then they said, what are you doing staying in a hotel? We'll sleep in our other room. They only had two rooms. I said, you sleep in the kitchen. You know, we'll sleep in the kitchen. You sleep here.
1: Middle Eastern hospitality. Yeah. Middle Eastern hospitality. It's amazing.
0: It's a thing. Absolutely. All right. Well, no wonder you were all over that question, Jess.
1: I got so lucky.
0: 23. With a commercial value of up to $200,000, what sort of insects were seized from a New South Wales breeder in a record-breaking bust this week?
1: What sort? Cockroaches.
0: Cockroaches is correct, Jess.
1: Have you
0: ever won?
1: No, I've come this close so many times. I've been on question 24 like 4 times.
0: Well, you never know. Let's just plow into the future and see what happens. Question 24. Which country beat Australia by 4 wickets in the last match of the ODI series on Thursday?
1: Oh, my God, I have no idea.
0: Oh.
1: ODI, is that cricket?
0: One Day International, yes.
1: Oh, okay. Beat Australia at the One Day International. I don't know. Why didn't I read that? I never read the sport. I always skip the sport. I read the news all the time and I always skip the sport.
0: It's your Achilles heel tonight, Jess.
1: The One Day International, I'm pretty sure it's played in England, but England didn't play them. England played someone else, I think. And I think I'm just going to say another cricket team, India.
0: It's not India.
1: This is heartbreaking.
0: Oh, Jess, I'm sorry. But do you know what? There's always another quiz.
1: There's literally one every night.
0: Exactly so. 365 days a year. You've got so many chances. And you're young, right? You must only be late 20s?
1: I'm 31.
0: Oh, okay. I did my maths there incorrectly. So
1: You've got
0: decades.
1: Decades?
0: If you're still going at Brian's age, you've got like 60 more years of ringing the quiz.
1: Yeah, I could have 60 magnets. Well, that's only one a year. I could have like 60 times 365 magnets.
0: You could. Wouldn't that be amazing?
1: You would have to start paying me a wage.
0: you'd have to start paying us, Jess. I will let you go. Thank you so much. All right. Lovely to talk to you. All right. Full switchboard. Someone on this board will probably be our winner. Will it be Kathy in Windsor?
2: Hello there.
0: Hello, Kathy. Were you watching the One Day International or at least following the news?
2: Yes, I was.
0: Which country beat Australia by 4 wickets in the last match of the ODI series on Thursday?
2: I'm going to hazard a guess here. Pakistan.
0: Pakistan is correct, Kathy.
2: Thank you.
0: Pakistan borders Iran, doesn't it? Oh, Jess, you see, you were close to the country that you visited. Right, Kathy, are you ready?
2: I think so.
0: Kathy, for the win, China has warned Australia that it could be slapped with an additional 55% tariff on which imports?
2: Is it beef?
0: You are the winner, Kathy. Very, very well done.
2: Oh my goodness, it's my first time.
0: Oh, I'm so glad. See, it pays to follow the news, doesn't it?
2: Yes, it does. Okay. I'm so excited. Thank you.
0: Now, Kathy, I've got a little bit of extra time so I can play a song or two. Do you have a song request?
2: I'm a lady in my 60s and I'm going to say, I really like Raindrops Keep Falling on My Head.
0: Okay, so Dean Martin or BJ Thomas or John Farnham?
2: BJ Thomas, I think, would be great. Okay. Thank you so much.
0: I don't even know who BJ Thomas is, but I will play it. Kathy, hang on. Have a chat with the lovely Freya. We will get your fridge magnet out to you.
2: Oh, thank you so much. Okay. Thank you.
0: All right, bye, Kathy. Yes, Pat says, a thought for the maths whizzes, 365 quizzes a year with 25 a night. How long has the quiz been going? How many questions would have been asked? I think, Pat, the answer would be an imprecise one because there weren't always quizzes 7 nights a week, but there certainly are. I think we're up to 6 or 7 years since nightlife began. I think 36. Yes, I think we're up to 36 years. So that is, yes, an awful lot of questions. But here's BJ Thomas and Raindrops Keep Falling on My Head.

BJ Thomas, raindrops keep falling on my head, as chosen by our winner tonight, Kathy from Windsor. We'll just squeeze in another track to take us up to the news. And after that, we'll talk to Andrew Romano. This is Jack Johnson. It's called Sitting, Waiting, Wishing.

0: Johnson and Sitting, Waiting, Wishing. Here's the latest news.
1: ABC News with Andrew Kaloupas. Astronauts on board the International Space Station are preparing for a potential evacuation as a gas leak continues to worsen. William Howard Evans with more.
2: NASA has ordered the four astronauts of the Crew 12 mission on the station to shelter in their spacecraft as a Russian crew attempts to fix the leak on their portion of the ISS. NASA says four astronauts, two from the US, one from France and one from Russia, first received orders from Mission Control at 11 o'clock on Friday evening local time. They're in the Crew Dragon spacecraft docked to the station and have been told to don their spacesuits just in case the air leak warrants an emergency evacuation. The ISS was first constructed throughout the late 1980s.
1: US President Donald Trump says he's spoken directly to Hezbollah about a possible end to fighting in Lebanon. Mr. Trump has told reporters at the White House the Iranian-backed group called him about a ceasefire, and he believes progress is being made. Hezbollah had earlier described the latest US-broken ceasefire between Israel and Lebanon as a capitulation, but the president claims Hezbollah has not rejected US proposals for peace.
3: I will tell you, they called us and they said, how about stopping? And I think you're going to see things happen over there. That's been like a little bit of a different world, but it's interconnected with Iran. And it would be really nice if Lebanon could have some peace. Lebanon's been under attack for so many years and always like an underdog.
1: Israel's embassy says allegations Australian activists detained by Israel were sexually assaulted are unsubstantiated. A number of Australian women have made allegations they were assaulted after being detained as part of a humanitarian flotilla which tried to reach Gaza last month. Foreign Minister Penny Wong told a Senate estimates hearing she believed the women making the allegations. But in a statement, the embassy says it's seen no credible evidence to back the allegations and has suggested they're part of a smear campaign against Israel. Drug maker AstraZeneca's decision to pull a critical drug from November is being criticised for its lack of empathy towards patients with debilitating illnesses. Zoladex slows the growth of breast cancer and can reduce the risk of it recurring, and is also used to manage endometriosis. AstraZeneca says it'll provide free access to the drug for 6 months for those without alternative treatment pathways. Professor Carl Rhodes from the University of Technology Sydney says the move erodes already fragile trust in businesses.
4: It says that they care more about their so-called commercial reasons and they care about the health of the people who use their drugs, in many cases for life-saving reasons. At a time when trust in business is, you know, at an all-time low, this just shows you why. It's a very uncaring, poorly managed process.
1: A 70-year-old Perth man has been charged for allegedly sending offensive emails to a federal parliamentarian. Federal police conducted an investigation where they linked the man to the emails before executing a search warrant at his Yanchep home on Friday. He's due to appear before the Perth Magistrates Court in July. Ukraine says its drones have struck five ships in ports on the Sea of Azov, as well as the coastal waters of Russian-controlled territories. Kyiv says it targeted a bulk carrier carrying grain stolen from Ukraine fields. With more, the BBC's Vitaly Chevchenko.
5: The head of Ukraine's drone forces, Robert Brovdy, he says that they hit five ships, one of them a tanker, in two ports, Russia-occupied ports in southern Ukraine, and he says that nearby waters were also targeted. Now, importantly, there are also reports coming out of Azerbaijan that five of its nationals were killed in a drone strike on two ships in the same sea, and Russia has blamed Ukraine for that attack as well.
1: Authorities in Niger say nearly 50 people have died of thirst in a remote part of the Sahara Desert. The group had been returning from Mali, where they attended a Muslim festival, when their truck broke down and they ran out of water. That's the latest from ABC News.
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7: South Australia's weather for Saturday, light showers about the southern agricultural area contracting to the southern coasts. Adelaide 17, Ceduna 19, Port Lincoln 18, Whyalla 19, Roxby Downs, Port Augusta, Port Pirie and Renmark all 18, Mount Gambier 17, Kingscote 18 and Broken Hill also 17 degrees. 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
0: Hello, Nightlifers. We're into the final hour of the show. We'll catch up with Ashwin Sedkar at the end of the hour to see what's happening on overnight. Belle Chellingworth will be along. We're doing Waste Not, Want Not. We're going to be talking about the construction industry and how much waste it ends up contributing to Australia's overall waste problem and how much of that goes into landfill. Andrew Romano standing by too to chat with us about what's been making news in the US. Now, Pat from The Point wondered, with all these many, many years on Nightlife, how many questions would we have asked over 36 years? Now, Eric

0: has actually done a calculation on how many prizes we might have sent. He says 52 weeks times 5 days times 36 years, 9360 prizes. If I add another 936 to account for weekend nightlife over the past 10 years, we're up to 10,296 prizes. And I'm going to multiply that by 22 because the history and pop quizzes don't ask as many questions as the challenge, but that's possibly underestimating it a bit. That would result in something like 236,808 questions having been asked on this show over the past 36 years, which it's a lot of questions, isn't it? Thank you for the question. Matthew in far north Sweden just says, since hearing about Iran on a travel pod and checking it out on the internet, it's landed high up on my bucket list as a country I'll have to visit. The Australians are apparently very welcoming and friendly. I'd love to hear more from Jess about Iran. Jess, feel free, ring back another time and have a chat with us about your travels to Iran. I think lots of people are enjoying hearing from you. All right, let's go to the country that's at war with Iran, and that's America. America. This is America. Yeah, heading to the US now to check in with Andrew Romano, national reporter with Yahoo News. Andrew, are you technically still at war, or is it being called something else at the moment? It's certainly not peace, but...
1: No, I don't. We're in our like third or fourth ceasefire extension. I think Trump said it was getting boring trying to negotiate peace, so I don't know what that means for the status of the conflict, but... That's where we are.
0: All right. Well, we're not going to talk about Iran tonight, but last week, Andrew, we were talking about a range of primary contests that were held ahead of the midterm elections. You know, this is where the parties decide which particular candidate is going to be put up to vote. And there was this real pattern of the candidates who'd been endorsed on the Republican side by Donald Trump going on to clinch the Republican nominations, while candidates who'd been even mildly outspoken seemed to be the losers. But on Capitol Hill, there have been a number of moves by Republican lawmakers to actually try to stymie some of the president's plans. What are we talking about here?
1: Yeah, well, so one of them touches on Iran. There was a vote this week in the House to pass a war powers resolution, 215 to 208. They adopted that war powers resolution, which would direct Trump to withdraw U.S. forces from the conflict or win approval from Congress to continue the war. And we can talk about the sort of legalities of that and the chances of it succeeding. But that comes on the heels of several other moments where you saw some pushback from at least a small number of Republicans on Capitol Hill. They forced Trump to abandon his request for $1 billion in security funding for his White House ballroom project. They also forced him to abandon a plan that the Justice Department announced to create a federal fund that would pay out money to likely political allies of Trump who have accused the government of having victimized them, including, you know, people who were convicted of crimes for attacking the Capitol on January 6, 2021. So we are in this moment where you're seeing Republicans, again, at least a small number of them, say, you know, enough is enough on some of these measures.
0: Now, is it fair to characterize, Andrew, the Republicans who are voting as Trump as to some degree on the way out with nothing to lose?
1: To a degree, yeah. In the Senate, at least, where you've seen some outspoken Republican senators around several of these issues that I just mentioned, yes, they are actually almost to a T the ones who lost their primaries for re-election to Trump-endorsed challengers. We're talking about people like Bill Cassidy in Louisiana, Senator Tom Tillis, and others. So they are now emboldened in not having to run for re-election and please Trump's MAGA base to kind of say what they actually think. But I think what this also represents is a larger underlying sentiment among Republicans on Capitol Hill that a lot of these things that Trump is doing, not everything, because they're still working, for example, to pass immigration funding that Trump wants for his immigration.

0: immigration crackdown. But some of these other things, the ballroom, the Iran war, you know, this anti-weaponization fund that I mentioned, they don't think that these are advantageous, especially when you've got a midterm coming up in November and they're trying to push back.
1: So, Andrew, let's just go back to the War Powers Resolution. What exactly did the resolution determine or say?
0: Well, so this is an existing law. So technically, the U.S. Constitution says that presidents can't declare war without congressional authorization. Trump didn't seek such authorization before initiating, quote unquote, major combat operations in Iran. But for decades, this has been an argument between legislators and the executive branch. They passed the War Powers Resolution in 1973. It's supposed to stop presidents from unilaterally deploying forces unless the U.S. is under attack. Presidents have ignored that time and again. But at least in this moment now, 4 months in to this war with Iran, Democrats on Capitol Hill and four Republican Congress members joined with them to say, you know, enough is enough. We want to have some say over how long this goes on and the shape of it. So either, you know, you have to withdraw the troops or you have to come to us and get our approval with some sort of plan. Now, that's not actually going to go into effect for some complicated reasons. There are Republican senators who agree, but even if the Senate were to vote this forward, because it goes to the Senate now, there's debate among legal scholars about whether it to be put into effect, it would actually need Trump's signature. So for right now, it's a reproach. It's pretty striking because Republicans tend not to do this with Trump, especially around matters of national defense. So it does signal real underlying unease about the politics of this war going forward, but it's very unlikely to actually have any effect on the president's strategy in Iran.
1: Yeah, in fact, President Trump has responded by calling the vote unpatriotic, hasn't he?
0: Yeah, I think he said something, you know, like they're fake Republicans or something who voted for it. So he's pushed back, as you would expect him to do, but, you know, the thinking, I think, among those on Capitol Hill is that maybe this will just send a political message. You know, Trump is already beginning political messages because polls show that the war is unpopular. Polls show that voters are unhappy with rising gas prices in particular. And so this is sort of one more log on that fire. We got a midterm coming up. You want to hold the House. You want to hold the Senate. You know, President Trump, this is what you got to do. You got to figure out a way out of this.
1: Andrew, what's the point of having this bill on the books if there don't seem to be any consequences and no way of actually ever holding a president to account?
0: Great, great question. You're talking about the War Powers Resolution from 1973. I know this has come up again and again and again. And there seems to just be a precedent now that basically presidents ignore this rule, unless they're launching sort of major land wars. There were elements of them getting authorization for the Persian Gulf War, for example. But they've sort of found this loophole where they say, well, it's not really a war. It's just a limited intervention or something was happening in self-defense. And it's very, very hard for legislators to hold them to account on that.
1: Andrew Romano is here. And Andrew, just to also remind us of this anti-weaponization fund. It's very complicated, but it's kind of essentially about trying to stop the administration from hypothetically using a particular fund to pay people who say they were victimized during the Biden era. Is that right?
0: Yeah, it's not even just the Biden era, but technically any previous administration. They announced this anti-weaponization fund last month. It's $1.776 billion, that has a symbolic 1776 element to it. Taxpayer money. It's meant to pay out money to people who think they were wronged by the Justice Department under previous administrations. That's potentially including January 6th defendants. Immediately very controversial. It was part of a settlement that the Trump administration essentially struck with itself. Trump sued the Internal Revenue Service for $10 billion over the leak of his tax returns during the president's first term, and then settled with his own administration, this fund being part of that settlement. But you got pushback from Republicans, and then Republicans on Capitol Hill refused to move forward with his immigration money unless he backed down from this. You also had legal battles. There were a couple of judges who were saying that

0: this can't go forward. And so finally this week, the administration said, I think through Todd Blanche, who's the acting attorney general, like, we're not going forward. We're not going to do this. Trump has said that he still likes the idea and he'd like to find a way forward. But I would be very skeptical about that actually coming to pass.
1: Andrew Romano is here, national reporter with Yahoo News. Now, Joan says, can I ask you if John Ossoff from Georgia is running for office in the upcoming midterms?
0: John Ossoff is running for office in the midterms. He's the sitting senator from Georgia, young Democrat, 39 years old. He's up for re-election, and I think he's ahead in the polls there. But Georgia is obviously a crucial swing state. There's two Democratic senators, but they have voted for Republicans in the past. And Ossoff is seen as, you know, potentially one of the more promising rising stars in the Democratic Party. So there's some buzz sort of starting that this guy could run for president someday.
1: Oh, okay. All right, Joan, there you go. You've got your answer. Now, Andrew, let's look at a couple of other moves the president is facing against him. Now, many people were shocked when he announced that his name would become part of the Kennedy Center's naming, making it the Trump Kennedy Center for the Performing Arts in Washington. A recent judge order says that's not allowed to stand, and the president's kind of washed his hands of the whole thing, hasn't he?
0: Yeah, so a federal judge ordered on Friday that the Kennedy Center had to remove Trump's name from the building's facade and all other official branding. He also temporarily blocked the institution from shuttering this summer for renovation. So these were two big initiatives that Trump had pushed. You know, he has a board of loyalists that essentially decided earlier this year to just put his name on the center, and then also shut down to renovate. So the judge said in his ruling that violated a law passed by Congress in 1964 that made it, quote, crystal clear that the institution was to be named for former President John F. Kennedy. He said Congress gave the Kennedy Center its name and only Congress can change it. In the suit against this, a former member of the Kennedy Center's board, also a former U.S. representative from Ohio, Joyce Beatty, she objected to the renaming and the plans to close the institution. Her lawyers argued that the plans to close and renovate was actually a decision, quote, designed to hide their embarrassment about declining ticket sales. And this has been part of the story with the Kennedy Center, that Trump has essentially installed himself as the leader, put his name on it. He hosted an event there. He had the Melania documentary premiere there. And what happened in response was that a lot of artists who might have been performing there sort of pulled out, and it became sort of a less attractive option for people because it had become politicized.
1: And so what has the response been from the president to have this ruling go against him?
0: Well, he, as you said, I think he had a tweet or something saying, you know, maybe I want nothing to do with it now. I don't have the exact quote in front of me, but he's like, I never wanted to be part of the Kennedy Center anyway. You know, they can do what they want. We'll see what actually ends up happening, but this is indicative of sort of a larger conflict between Trump and, I would say, celebrity culture in the United States. There's some other things going on around his 250th anniversary concert that he's been, you know, wanting to hold this summer.
1: We heard, Andrew, that a number of celebrities who had been lined up to take part in this concert started walking away from the plan. So why did they suddenly do that?
0: Yeah, so there's this state fair, America's State Fair, as part of a committee that was set up Trump administration called Freedom 250. There was kind of this list of artists who weren't exactly in the prime of their careers, but had been booked for this. But once it dawned on them that going ahead with the gig would associate them with Trump, would become a political matter, they bolted, basically. And we saw this unfold over the last week. Young MC, a rapper from 80s and 90s, said the artists were never told about any political involvement with this event. Poison frontman Brett Michaels, country singer Martina McBride, and a founding member of Milli Vanilli all dropped out too.
1: No, not Milli Vanilli.
0: Not Milli. Yes, Milli Vanilli.
1: Well, if you've lost Milli Vanilli, then you've got no credibility left, right?
0: I know. There was a quote from a conservative pundit. He was writing on social media Matt Walsh. He said, "I'm actually pretty angry at how badly they bungled America 250. First, they tried to invite Milli Vanilli and a bunch of other absurdly washed-up geriatric one-hit wonders. Then, when that didn't work out, they decided to convert the event into a Trump rally where Trump will talk about himself for 90 minutes." Because that was the response from Trump. He's like, "I'm just going to headline a rally and I'll be the star." And I think he said he billed himself as the number one attraction on Earth and the man who gets much larger audiences than Elvis in his prime. So that's what's in store for folks.
1: Now, who is still there?
0: Well, Vanilla Ice has said that he would still perform.
1: Vanilla Ice. So, Vanilla Ice. Well, there's an attraction for you. What do you think of Vanilla Ice, Andrew?
0: I remember that song from when I was about 9 years old. And that's the extent of my opinion on Vanilla Ice. He did say, quote, "I am so excited about this. I figured everyone else would be." And then a couple weeks go by, and then I see all these people dropping out. And I'm like, why? Why would you drop out? This is a once-in-a-lifetime thing. He also clarified that he's not political. He said, "I don't vote." And he also said, "This country is not what it was in the 90s, man."
1: Back in Vanilla Ice's heyday, indeed. Now,
0: Yep.
1: Andrew, if you were wondering, as I must admit I was, why a texter from Perth was asking a question about John Ossoff, can you guess the answer? Because another texter has alerted me to the fact.
0: I have no idea why.
1: His mum's Australian.
0: Oh,
1: She
0: I didn't
1: immigrated.
0: realize
1: She
0: that.
1: arrived in America when she was 23. And she's an Aussie, and apparently John Ossoff calls her mum and not mom, as Americans do. So,
0: Now
1: okay.
0: I'm going to listen for that. I had no idea. That's cool.
1: There you go. It's nice to see an Australian connection in US politics there
0: He's an
1: indeed.
0: Australian American.
1: Well, I mean, he's a fully American, but he's got
0: No, I
1: his
0: know, but like I'm
1: yeah.
0: half Italian,
1: That's
0: and so
1: right.
0: we call ourselves Italian American. So that's cool to see.
1: Australian Americans, yeah.
0: There you
1: Andrew
0: go.
1: Romano is here, an Italian American. All right, let's talk about the TV show 60 Minutes. We've got our own version of 60 Minutes here in Australia. In the US, Andrew, it's been running for 57 years. It's had a long life as a respected current affairs show. It has a new executive producer. There were some very tense scenes at a meeting involving some of the high-profile stars earlier this week. One of the stars got sacked. It sounds like it all went absolutely crazy. What happened?
0: Yeah, this is a big media story. So Scott Pelley, longtime 60 Minutes correspondent, a former anchor of CBS Evening News, was fired on Tuesday after a contentious staff meeting where he admonished management, criticized the show's new direction. It's the latest in a string of staffing changes and controversies. Since CBS's parent company was acquired last year by Paramount, and the family behind Paramount, the Ellisons, who are seen as Trump allies, at least from a strategic standpoint, which we can talk about, and Barry Weiss, who is a younger opinion journalist, was installed as the head of the news division. So this touches on a lot of things. Specifically around this sort of the mergers and acquisitions of Paramount, because they're also pushing to acquire Warner Brothers, the major Hollywood studio that's going to come in front of the Trump administration. We've seen sort of CBS a couple of times through Paramount concede ground in order, at least as its critics argue, to sort of grease the wheels and get these things through the Trump regulators. They agreed to pay President Trump $16 million to settle a lawsuit over a 60 Minutes interview a month before the acquisition. This became a big thing with Stephen Colbert as well, who's now going off the air. That's a CBS show. And so, yeah, it's just this whole tangled web of politics and media, and it's coming to a head now at the flagship show for CBS, 60 Minutes.
1: Are there any allegations that journalistic impartiality is in fact being impinged by all of the moves, in the layers above the journalist and the news
0: Yeah,
1: gatherers? Yeah.
0: well, yeah, I mean, the big one was that in December, Barry Weiss abruptly postponed a segment about Venezuelan men deported by the Trump administration to a brutal prison in El Salvador. She said it needed more reporting, more comment from the administration, But the veteran 60 Minutes correspondent who had reported the segment accused

0: Barry Weiss is essentially making a political decision there. So that was a big blow up. It was seen by many inside and outside of CBS as this new editor-in-chief trying to sort of put her thumb on the scale. And then now she has named a guy named Nick Bilton to lead 60 Minutes. He has no experience working in traditional broadcast news, which has upset people internally at 60 Minutes. You know, the claim from Barry Weiss is that, you know, the show needs to modernize to connect with new audiences. But if you look at the statistics, and this is like, and I'm assuming it's the same maybe in Australia, 60 Minutes is like deep investigative journalism, like really, really high level stuff, but it's also doing really well. I mean, I think they had, they attract an average of 9 million viewers. They lead in their time slot. Their last season's numbers were 9% higher than a year ago. They do well on digital and social media. So there's some skepticism around the argument that, you know, it needs to change to connect with people, but that's at least the argument that Barry Weiss is making.
1: So where does this leave 60 Minutes going forward?
0: Yeah, I mean, so two of the younger correspondents, the one from that story about the prison in El Salvador, and also the first Latina correspondent, were both let go recently. The executive producer who oversaw the journalists there was let go. Executive editor let go. So, and then Scott Pelley, who's a, you know, one of the faces of the show, decided to leave after he spoke out in this meeting and essentially accused Barry Weiss and Nick Bilton of trying to, I think he said, murder the program. So he's gone as well. And then there's big questions about, you know, what this means going forward for the show.
1: Andrew Romano is with us. Yeah, I'm just looking at our 60 Minutes numbers. Certainly it is the number one commercial current affairs show at the moment, something like about 873,000 viewers weekly, which obviously with a much, much smaller audience, that's, I think, a decent number.
0: Yeah.
1: Okay, finally, Andrew, let's leave politics behind and look at some news that touches well on science and on ethics. Scientists at Columbia University have edited the DNA of early human embryos with, unprecedented accuracy. So, tell us what we're talking about here, Andrew.
0: Yeah, so this is, there's been a gene editing technology called CRISPR. That's an acronym. I don't know what it stands for, but it's since about 2012, and it's been sort of a standard tool for scientists, a kind of cheap, easy way to discover how genes function by tweaking the genome and sort of seeing what the consequences of that are. But this is a new technology called base editing that's way more accurate. So CRISPR never really used on human embryos because it goes in there and it kind of breaks a lot of things while it's trying to make the edits. This new technology, base editing, is able to do that much, much more precisely. So it can go in and target the exact sequence of DNA that they're trying to target. So they did an experiment at Columbia. I think the paper is going to be published shortly. They set out to alter two genes, one that

0: And this worked pretty well and much more precisely than the earlier technology. Now, I haven't mentioned the sort of elephant in the room here, which is the terrifying prospect that this could potentially be used to select sort of desired traits for babies in the future. This was dramatized in the movie Gattaca. That's where my mind went. It's a 1990s movie with Ethan Hawke and Uma Thurman, but something that ethicists have been, you know, arguing about since these kind of technologies first started to come up, and some argue, you know, could be nothing short of eugenics. The flip side is that it might also be used one day to, you know, enable parents to safely repair disease-causing mutations in embryos and make sure that their babies, you know, don't carry those mutations and become sick after they're born. So I imagine this is sort of foreshadowing a pretty fascinating and controversial argument over the ethics of this.
1: Now, I noticed that the scientists, the geneticists who'd done the work said, look, I've done the work, but now it's up to everybody else to have the debate about it and how we're going to use it.
0: Yeah, exactly. As a scientist, you can provide the data for discussion, but then essentially there you stop and let others take over. That's what the Columbia University geneticist said about this.
1: Interesting, because of course, the moment you do it, well, you make it a possibility, don't you, that we all have to talk about. Which,
0: exactly.
1: Now, from Bruce, I think this is, says CRISPR stands for, if you want to write it down, Andrew, clustered, regularly interspaced short palindromic repeats.
0: Now, did Bruce just know that off the top of his head, or did he Google it?
1: You never know.
0: It's a quiz question.
1: Our listeners know an awful lot, so possibly Bruce just knew it off the top of his head. I'm going to give him the benefit of the doubt. Thank you, Bruce. You're a man who knows things.
0: Send him a fridge magnet.
1: We can't spare them for that, Andrew.
0: That's right.
1: Okay. Hey, Andrew, always good to chat. Thanks. We'll talk to you next week.
0: Thanks so much.
1: There's Andrew Romano, who is national reporter with Yahoo News. We will have Waste Not, Want Not shortly. We're going to be talking about construction waste. We'll check in with Ashwin and see what's happening on overnight. So before we do that, this is Aha and Take On Me.

0: Aha, and Take On Me. Very hard song to get hit all those high notes if you ever try that at karaoke.
1: ABC Radio is part of your community, telling local stories that matter to you. 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
0: 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She helps government, business and the community to reduce waste. 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
3: Hey, Suzanne.
0: So how big a problem is construction and demolition waste in Australia?
3: Oh, it's a whopper. So it's really the lion's share of the waste that we send to landfill every year. It really depends on how you cut the numbers and which report you use, but it's about 26 to 40% of Australia's waste generation. And you mentioned like that skip, and that's what we all think about, you know, if you've done a reno or it's in your neighbour's yard, but that's one source. But then you've also got, you know, the big industrial sources, like when you build a bridge, a highway, like a stadium, an airport. And I think what's important to like preface tonight's conversation with, because it's going to keep coming up, is that, you know, anyone who has built their own property, done a reno, like watched Grand Designs even, knows that construction is dynamic, it's unpredictable, it's stressful. And then when you get into these really big commercial builds, things need to move quickly and on time. Every day on the job, you know, you've got tradies, you've got subbies coming in. Every day is dollars. So time is really important in this sector. Mm.
0: So what are some of the materials that we might be left with after? Well, let's start with a demolition job, for example.
3: Oh, well, it depends on the kind of building, but really there's a smorgasbord. Like there's going to be bricks, concrete, plasterboard, all kinds of metals, even electric cabling, some piping, like chipboard, MDF. Like if you think about what a building is made from, like there's a whole raft of different materials. They're typically not just made out of one.
0: What about construction on the other hand? You're putting material in rather than tearing it down. Presumably there's still plenty of waste involved though.
3: Yeah, this is really challenging because when you're building something, let's say like an apartment block, and you order all the metal framing as an example, when you order all of that, you've got to order it in bulk. And then those suppliers have ordered it in bulk from somewhere else in the supply chain. So, for example, you might get a load of steel frames. They're all 10 metres because that's how they're cut. And that's sort of the standard size that you can get. But then when you build, you might only need it 7 metres or 5 metres. So then you've got to chop it off. You've got all these off cuts. And so the way stock is ordered in the construction industry, typically the sizing is an issue, but you've also typically got to overorder because if you run out of stock on the site, that's time, that's money. You can't
0: trying to match up the same batch of whatever it is that you ordered.
3: You can't have an unproductive site sitting around not progressing.
0: Well, you're just

0: Although I must say, we tore walls down and rebuilt walls. So we managed to recycle some of those bricks. So, you know, so much is landfill. You said at the beginning, it's a huge part of our waste problem. But surely some of this is recycled. And I would imagine bricks are one example where it's kind of easy to recycle them, or relatively easy.
1: Yeah, I might just make a distinction between reuse and recycling. So, yes, if you're knocking something down and you've got your brick pile, for example, you don't need to reprocess those. Those could be used to build something else. But then you've got other materials that you might need to reprocess. So the metal, for example, I talked about the electrical wiring. So there's often a lot of copper in there. So you've got to strip all that out and you've got to reprocess that. But also all the packaging from construction waste as well. Like you actually go to a yard and you see what's left over at the end. Heaps of cardboard boxes, like just like we use at home. Plenty of pallets, which could be just recirculated and reused as well. But I think the really interesting part about that kind of that hidden world is that when you do have a skip bin and it's full of material that's sort of deemed recyclable, let's say, or there's enough of it in there, it goes to a sorting facility, which is really heavy duty, industrial size, but it's very similar to the sorting facility that's used for your yellow bin recycling material.
0: So would this be a specific construction waste sorting facility?
1: So they're absolutely two different kinds of facilities. Different bins go to different places, but

0: different either brokers or recyclers or reusers, depending on what it is.
1: So how much of that are we actually doing though? And if you're, I mean, are builders just paying to say drop off a skip there, or how do you arrange that?
0: Yeah, honestly, it really depends where you are in the country and what's available. And then, so if you're a builder, right, let's take two different scenarios. If you've got a skip and it's full of MDF, chipboard, plasterboard, there's not much you can do with that. So they're probably going to send that straight to landfill because there's no mark.

0: So it really depends on the material and potentially where you are in the country. If you're in a regional or a remote area, you've got to, think of the cost of fuel to transport it. So all these decisions come into play.
1: Okay, and so if you, I give them my skip, and at the end of it, we've got half of it can be recycled and half can't. Will the other half just end up back in landfill again?
0: Yeah, so that sorting facility I talked about, typically you go to one of those, they'll sort what they can. There's always going to be a bit of like what we call residual, like there's probably still some of that plasterboard in the bottom. And then yeah, they'll have another skip and then they'll send that to landfill. So the offal. Construction offal.
1: That's not using every part of the animal, no. Belle Shuttingworth is here. She's principal consultant and garbologist at BC Consulting for more than 20 years. She's been helping government, business, and the community to reduce waste. She's also been coming in, I reckon it's been a couple of years almost now, Belle, since you've been helping us with some ideas about recycling and waste minimisation in our lives too. Right, so another aspect of this is that, and the Productivity Commission wants us to do more on this, is focusing on better design and getting more efficiency out of the materials we're using. So this is, trying to make this change at the beginning. Can you explain this all to us?
0: Yeah, this is really important because often we talk about, all right, well, we've got this material left over and we're sending it to landfill, that's no good. However, at the beginning of the process, these materials like concrete, steel, aluminium, they've got a lot of embodied carbon in them, nearly 70% of Australian buildings, according to UNSW. So it's really important from that aspect, but also an economic aspect, that when we pull all of this material out and we use it, we want to derive like as much value and keep it in the building for as long as possible. So some examples of how that's done is designing buildings to be multiple use. So during COVID in Canberra, there was this building, they designed it to be a hospital. Like this is at the beginning when no one knew what, what was going on. But because they built it to be like flexible and modular, and they didn't need a hospital in the end, they needed a vaccination centre, they could just use it in that way. So not being so prescribed or specific about the way we build. But there's also like a push just to retain materials in buildings. So looking at a big office tower and going, you know what, we're not going to knock all that down and rebuild it, even though it's a bit dated. We're going to rebuild and like renovate around as much existing material as possible. But then there's also this movement to design buildings to be able to be

0: So it's all designed so that in the future, if they want to change it or pull it apart and reconfigure it, they've just got to unscrew some bolts, unhook it, and then they can hook it all back together. And it, you know what? It always reminds me of Lego. Like, if you think about it, right, you get a bucket of Lego, you build something, but it's designed to be pulled apart and used again. So this is not a new concept.
1: Yeah, I was just thinking about, I would love to see a Grand Designs with maybe Kevin McLeod helping out at our airport and watching it go up. Wouldn't that be fascinating?
0: That is an idea, yeah.
1: I know there's an Australian version of Grand Designs too. So, and can we measure how hard the materials are working for us?
0: Yes, we actually can. So, in essence, Australia, when we look at the economics of how we use materials, because in the built environment, like, these materials move through our economy, or they should move through our economy slowly. So they're different to the things we often talk about on this show, like packaging and food, which moves through our households quickly. So if you're building and using this material, but then it's being wasted or landfilled very quickly, you're not deriving as much like economic value out of it as you can. And Australia, we produce, it's $1.20 USD of economic output for every kilo of materials. But when you look at other OECD countries, like in the benchmark for those, it's $2.50. So we're about half. We're lagging across the world, like when you compare us with other countries, in how much economic value we derive from the materials we use in our economy.
1: Wow. So look, does industry seem keen to get involved, Belle, in changing some of the way that land, you know, that the construction materials are ending up at the tip, or is it easy just to send everything to the tip? And I'll just mention a text we had from Jeff after our last conversation. We were talking about incineration. He said, we are builders and we recycle as much as possible. We still pay $430 a tonne for general waste. Surely a better solution must be found to benefit everyone.
0: Yeah, it's a great point. And thanks, Jeff, for being a bit of a legend. But look, there's, as we just talked about, there's this real push to design buildings in the first place so that we don't have to deconstruct them and we have this waste left over at the end. Because at the moment, we've got a lot of legacy buildings and so that's all kind of like baked in. But then you're asking me about the industry and I guess the appetite, and gee, there's a real spectrum. You know, you've got the Jeffs out there who will really do everything they can. They'll go to, you know, a residential house and look at everything and kind of go above and beyond. Like, one of my friends has this amazing stained glass window that she got built into her bathroom, which was salvaged from a building site like down the road. And so, yeah, it's you've got, I think you've just got a real variation. You've got some people who don't care, like haven't thought about it, all the way through to people who are very intentional. But having said that, there's a couple of platforms which are available for builders, even, you know, residential, like smaller builds. CSIRO developed this platform called Aspire, where you can, you know, it's almost like Facebook Marketplace, but for building materials. So you can go, okay, I've got this many bricks, this much metal, scaffolding, like you name it, and other people can go on that site. And particularly with the supply chain pressures and the cost of everything at the moment, and look at what material might be available that they can buy at a cheaper rate. There's another platform called Superyard, which is very similar as well. Like, they will have construction material up on the platform. People can see it in their local area and buy that, and just try to reuse as much as possible.
1: Yeah, because from what you're saying, I mean, if people have to overorder to make sure they have enough supply, then you invariably end up with stuff that's left over that's going to waste, where, you know, you could be solving two people's problems.
0: That's it, 100%. There's a lot of useful material, I think, available. It's just that we've got these legacy practices and legacy systems, and it's all coming to a head at the moment where it's like, we just cannot keep doing this. And then you've got people creating these solutions to try and broker and match people up.
1: Belle, before we let you go, we do just have a couple of comments and questions that came out of the last conversation that we had, which was about incineration. This one from Julia in Perth, who says, I went to Japan in 99, and we talked last time, Belle, about the fact that Japan basically burns practically everything. I visited a local city furnace power station in Tokyo. It was a self-sustaining process. It burnt everything, thus providing heat energy to provide power to run the plant. The crucial aspect was the multifaceted filtration system. There was less than a 0.02% gas waste to atmosphere. The hard waste is like fine black gravel, which was used for

0: sporting fields and road base. Any comments?
1: Well, Julia, that was some pretty good research. And this was in 1999. So this was a quarter of a century ago. It's really interesting. Like different countries use different types of technologies and have different systems. And I'm just dying to know how Julia actually ended up there. I know. I'm like, how did you do that?
0: Maybe she works in the industry. Mm. Now, I think that we were talking about whether medical waste was being incinerated, because someone did ask last time, what about body bits?
1: Oh, this is a really good question. So when you are in a hospital or any kind of surgery where you might have body bits, which are called anatomical waste. Okay. Typically, there'll
0: just
1: be
0: like your appendix, or
1: yeah,
0: like it's been removed from you.
1: Yep. There will be like a separate bright yellow special bin for that type of waste, and then that needs to go and essentially be heated. So it's a bit confusing because it's called autoclaving, which is a heating process, which means that any potential bugs or pathogens or anything, you've got blood and all of that in there. Anything that might be sort of hazardous or unsafe is destroyed. And then you've sort of got a residual, it's almost like, I want to call it like an ash kind of product left over at the end, and then that'll be landfilled.
0: Okay, so that's what's happened to your body bits. And then someone did just ask about the problem with getting rid of insulin pens. In fact, this person was saying, this was from Neil, that they are typically destroyed by high temperature incineration. A better solution is to use pen fills, which are then placed in a reusable pen.
1: That is a great idea and right up my alley. I think, again, there's a lot of this legacy design where it's like, okay, well, this is how it was made in the first place. It was designed for single use. It needs to be disposed of in a certain way because there's a concern over the hygiene. However, in this new era where lots of people and lots of entrepreneurial types are seeing these problems and trying to redesign things, like, I really hope there's a better solution for insulin pens, because we're getting a few questions about these this year, aren't we?
0: Yeah, they do seem to come up quite regularly. Yeah. Now, before I let you go, you have been wearing a high-vis vest tonight. What's all that about?
1: Oh, I hopped off my bike at the studio and it reminded me, we've been talking about construction waste and concrete and metal and everything, but this high-vis, I wear it because I ride a bike, but it actually came from a construction company who were rebranding and they were just getting rid of all these vests. So the uniforms and all that material is a big turnover in that industry as well. But the funny thing is, I turn it inside out so you can't see the logo. But one time I forgot and I went into a cafe in the morning, like on my way home from the gym. I just left the vest on, going in quickly. And this guy came up to me and he was like, oh, hey, how you going? How's the extension at Smith Street coming along, love? And I was like, what on earth is going on here? Like, it's 7:30 in the morning. I'm uncaffeinated, and then it clicked. He'd seen the logo of the construction company on the back.
0: Thought you were working on the Smith Street project.
1: That's what he thought.
0: Well, no, you look at what's going on, but you haven't been doing the shoveling yet, have you, Belle?
1: No, not recently, no. Oh. I had to think about that. No.
0: All right, we'll talk to you in a few weeks' time. Belle, thanks so much for being here once again on Waste Not, Want Not.
1: Thanks, Suzanne.
0: Belle Chellingworth is Principal Consultant. We call her Chief Garbologist at BC Consulting. And, she works helping government, business and the community like you reduce waste.
2: This is Nightlife with Suzanne Hill.
0: A few texts in on this. Someone says, I'm a cabinet maker. I'm tired of having to use MDF and particle board. They're bound with urea formaldehyde. The government needs to do something. It's the worst thing, the new asbestos of the future. Help our waterways. I only use as little as I really have to. Someone else just saying, sadly, recycling solar panels isn't consistently economically viable, even though something like 90 to 95% of materials can be reused. Darlene says the AMP building at Circular Quay in Sydney is a great example of reusing an existing building and redeveloping it as a modern sustainable structure. The project, in fact, won the Prince William Most Well-Designed Building in the World Award in 2024 or 2025. Darlene, thank you very, very much. Now, just a reminder, Nightlifers, if you would like to go back in time to 1967, that is our plan for the first hour of our show tomorrow night. We'll talk about the news, a little bit of quirky history about 1967. That's

The postcodes are going to come into it. But we'll also be playing music and talking about the movies and the fashion. And if you've got memories of that year, I would love you to be a part of that show tomorrow night. If you're not getting us on analog radio, look for us on ABC Radio Sydney on the Listen app. Smig Flannery, it's called Boston.

0: cold Boston. Ashwin Sekhar is with us to tell us what's happening overnight. You're going Viking on us, Ashwin.
1: Well, yeah, it's the opposite of that vibe. It's a very sort of high-action, high-octane Viking festival. We'll take you into it. We've also got the history of handshakes, which we couldn't do last week. Our expert wasn't able to make it, but this time we are diving into the history of handshakes properly. And there's a high school that trains music students with, so if you study English, it's an English curriculum geared towards musicians, etc. So we'll dive into that and see the student who's come out of that process.
0: Sounds like a lot of fun, Ashwin. Thank you so much. There's Ashwin Sekhar for a Viking, sort of Viking-themed version of Overnights. Do join us tomorrow night. We'll have our best of, we'll go back to 1967. Also, Reuben Kay is going to be our guest in Conversion tomorrow night. We'll be doing a conversion to cabaret. He's got some fabulous music for you.
2: ABC News with Andrew Kaloupas. Russian President Vladimir Putin has rejected Ukrainian President Vladimir Zelensky's proposal to have a face-to-face meeting to try to end their four-year war. At an economic forum in St. Petersburg, Mr. Putin described Mr. Zelensky's open letter proposing the meeting as boorish and says he sees no point in it. Meanwhile, Ukraine says it's carried out marine drone attacks.

0: attacks on several vessels in the Sea of Azov. It says it targeted dry cargo ships and a bulk carrier transporting grain stolen from Russian-occupied Ukrainian fields. With more, the BBC's James Landale.
1: Ukrainian officials said a Russian drone attack on a dairy factory in the Kiev region had killed 4 civilians and injured 7 more. Ukrainian commanders said their drones had struck 5 ships in ports on the Sea of Azov, east of Crimea. The foreign ministry in Azerbaijan said 5 of its nationals had been killed in an attack on 2 cargo ships, which Russia blamed on Ukraine. In the Romanian Black Sea port of Constanta, the authorities said a marine drone exploded near an oil terminal without causing any damage.
0: Astronauts sheltering due to an air leak on the International Space Station have been told to return to their normal duties. Earlier, NASA instructed several crew members to shelter inside the SpaceX Crew Dragon spacecraft as a precautionary measure. Russia's Roscosmos space agency says 2 leaks have been identified and 1 has already been fixed. This is the moment NASA told the ISS astronauts that something was wrong.
2: Station Houston on Space to Ground 2 for all USOS crew members needs you to execute procedure, EMER procedure 3.4, Crew Dragon establish safe haven. And if we need to suit up, we will do that once we're inside the Dragon. We will not suit up prior.
0: New Zealand's Prime Minister Christopher Laxon is visiting Australia this weekend for an annual meeting with Anthony Albanese. Here's Isabella Tolhurst.
3: Christopher Luxon and Anthony Albanese are expected to discuss economic resilience and the Indo-Pacific when they come together for their annual meeting today. This year, the pair will meet in Noosa in Queensland. The leaders say they'll look for opportunities to deepen defence and security operations and enhance cooperation in the Pacific. They're expected to discuss how Australia and New Zealand can boost prosperity, particularly in the context of the fuel crisis. Mr. Luxon arrived in Noosa last night and attended a reception hosted by Mr. Albanese ahead of today's official meeting.
0: Cattle producers say the Australian government should have intervened in the beef rollout to China as a new quota looks to fill up in a matter of days. China has warned Australia it could face an additional 55% tariff on beef imports if it exceeds quotas introduced to protect local producers. Australia has already reached 90% of its annual beef import quota. Robert McKenzie of Macca's Australian Black Angus Beef says the government should have slowed exports through allocations.
4: Some producers have the ability to send, you know, bones, offals, fat, trims into China in quite large numbers, and the smaller producers that have spent a lot of time and effort in building a solid supply chain are left to hang out to dry.
0: A major developer of artificial intelligence, Anthropic, says its latest, most advanced AI systems are beginning to show signs they could escape human control. Co-founder Jack Clark says it's possible that within 2 years AI could be created without human involvement. He says there needs to be a way of slowing the development of artificial intelligence.
5: I am worried for my kids if we as a society don't have a serious conversation about what the implications of AI's continued advances mean. They're going to mean that there are potentially great benefits, there are also risks, they are also going to change things about society, and they are going to need to change aspects of policy. And we have to have that conversation.
0: School children in Italy will, from now on, only receive sex education if their parents give permission. The requirement's been included in a bill passed by the Italian Senate, which will end sex education completely in nursery and primary schools. The country's ruling Brothers of Italy party claims that this will protect children from what it calls the confusion of gender propaganda. ABC News.
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7: Good morning. It's that time again for the quiz. If you'd like to play for the ABC Radio Overnights Fridge Magnet, you can give me a call on 1300 800 222. I've got my list of questions ready. All you have to do is call in and we'll get started with the quiz. You have to answer a question correctly per point, up to 2 points per person. So let's get underway very soon. 1300 800 222. The rest of the time, the rest of the program, this is the journey we'll go on. In the second hour, you may remember last week, we had planned to talk about the history of handshakes. That's what's happening in the second hour. Our academic is lined up for that conversation. So we'll such a fundamental part of our day is really greeting each other. So we'll look at how the handshake has evolved over the years. Chipper has already chimed in from Kippering. I learnt in my years of surfing in Southeast Asia not to use your left hand to shake hands. It's the wiping hand, says Chipper. I lived in Malaysia for a while, in India for a while. I don't know if wiping is the correct term, Chipper, because it's washing. It's bucket washing or the bidet. So maybe it's the washing hand, often with the left. But interesting, we'll have that conversation in the second hour of the program. And then after that, we have a musician, Lottie McLeod, who is a young Brisbane, couple of years out of high school, student. And she went to a high school that is geared towards musicians. So instead of learning maths, you do learn maths, but perhaps it's music maths. You learn how to tailor it to a music career, maybe how to set up a drum kit, how to invoice a venue, all of that practical maths, practical English. Maybe instead of Shakespeare, you learn Dylan. So I was also talking to Lottie about the ways that that career is different at that high school. And we'll play a couple of her songs. I'll give you a sample of one of Lottie's songs just right now, actually. This is Happy Birthday.

good, right? That's an education well spent. So Lottie McLeod will be your musical guest in the second hour. We'll play that song in full and one more from hers. So join for that in the second hour. But right now it's quiz time. So if you would like to play, the number is 1300 800 222. In the meantime, this is Jenny Morris. She Has to Be Loved.

0: That is Jenny Morris. She Got to Be Loved. Is it She Got to Be Loved or She Has to Be Loved? She Has to Be Loved song title, but she casualizes it during the song. Let's go with the quiz. Now, if you are about to call, to avoid any frustration, the 8 lines are currently busy, but they will clear up during the program. So the number to call is 1300 800 222 to play the quiz. Weather-wise, Brisbane, it will be 22 degrees and sunny today. Sydney, also sunny, 20. Melbourne, 18 degrees, partly cloudy. Canberra, 14 degrees, morning frost, cloud clearing. Hobart, 14 degrees, partly cloudy. Darwin, 31 degrees and sunny. Adelaide, 17 degrees with a shower or two. Perth, 21 degrees and sunny. Quick reminder, we're doing the quiz now. History of handshakes, lovely Australian music in the third hour, and then we'll take you to a Viking festival. So quite a varied show if you have the time to spend with us this evening. In the meantime, Justin has called in from Frankston. Hello, Justin.
1: G'day, Ashwin. I'm using my new Eco Bluetooth audio sunglasses.
0: Wait, you're using your Eco Bluetooth audio sunglasses so you can call on the sunglasses?
1: Yep.
0: Oh, that's amazing. Do they give you information about people as you're walking past them?
1: No. It's connected to Bluetooth, so I can talk on the phone while connected to Bluetooth using my sunglasses.
0: Oh, well, we've got 2020 audio, so that's sounding good. Would you like, Justin, a question about the English language or the human body?
1: Oh, language wasn't my best subject at school. I flunked that. So let's go with the human body.
0: Okay. Which organs in the body contain fluid known as vitreous humour?
1: Vitreous humour. That would be the... So you want the vessels. So I'm going to
0: organs.
1: Say the blood
0: vessels. Not vessels. Which organs in the body contain this fluid?
1: Organs. Okay. I'm going to say... I'm going to say the heart.
0: Not the heart, unfortunately, today, Justin.
1: But also, too, Donald's not feeling the best, so he's gone to bed. So I'm going to do a goodbye and Goofy because Donald's not feeling good too well because he's gone to bed. So it's goodbye from me and it's goodbye from Goofy.
0: Goofy, yeah, Goofy sounds good and he sounds like he's got 20/20 vision as well. Justin, thank you for calling today.
1: Thanks, man, and all the best.
0: All the best to you as well. Justin and Frankston, we're underway in the quiz. Ray has called in from Yeranga. Hello, Ray.
2: Hi, Ashley.
0: This is an unusual. I didn't know this.
2: Did
0: Yeah.
2: Is he wearing sunglasses, like, at night?
0: Yeah.
2: Is that a song, isn't it?
0: I think all the cool kids are doing it as well. Have you ever shaded at night?
2: Right. He doesn't bump in everything. And,
0: No, it's pretty. I don't know. The audio. I've never called anyone on my glasses. I just feel old. So when people say they're calling people on the glasses, you feel old.
2: It's like the shoe phone almost.
0: Yeah.
2: You know?
0: Yeah, very, very Maxwell smart as well. So we're getting old, Ray.
2: I got a couple of questions that are hanging over.
0: Sure.
2: Science, because I want to get in. I want to get them before Karen.
0: Well, you can't. The way you can do it is if it's your first question, you can. But this has already been asked one time. Which organs in the body? So we have to answer this question before I can leave it. Unfortunately, it's not the heart.
2: This is your eye.
0: It is the eyes. Yeah, the vitreous humours. Now you have a choice. Now you have a choice, Ray.
2: What about the ones that are hanging over from before? Can I answer them anyway?
0: Those are from yesterday. I've got a brand new lineup of quiz questions.
2: All right,
0: today.
2: No worries. The ones that haven't been answered.
0: Which was it? But tell me one because it might be on today's lineup because sometimes I pull them over.
2: Oh, yeah. No, that's fine. Yeah. It was science. See? It was the...
0: What was the question?
2: How does the stars generate energy?
0: Oh, yes. Yeah. Actually,
2: and it was also changing from a solid to a gas.
0: That was sublimation from a long time ago.
2: Oh, okay, I got that.
0: And yesterday it was fusion, nuclear fusion was the answer to that one.
2: Yeah.
0: Okay. Let's give you a new couple of questions from today's quiz. Would you like, Ray, language or I guess it's a craft slash it's a human activity.
2: Yeah. trying to describe them, is well, human activity.
0: It's,
2: eh?
0: It's a craft that people do. It's a hobby, if you like.
2: Yeah. All right. Okay. I'll try that.
0: Okay. What name is given to the act of stuffing animals for preservation?
2: Taxidermy.
0: Taxidermy is correct for 1 point. Okay. Second question.
2: Oh, okay.
0: Oh, yeah, this is your first.
2: Yeah, I've got two. Yeah, and I've got the eye one.
0: Oh, sorry, you got the eye one. Sorry, I'm just keeping track.
2: Yeah, I'm getting you confused.
0: Because of your past questions, you asked me about nuclear fusion. You're throwing me. That's two for you, Ray.
2: All right.
0: Thank you. The number to call when the lines clear up is 1300 800 222. Anne-Marie has just filled the vacant line. Cameron has called us from South Perth. Hello, Cameron.
3: Good morning, Ashwin.
0: Cameron, would you like a language question or a history question?
3: History, please.
0: Okay. Indonesia declared independence from which European country at the end of World War II?
3: Holland or Dutch or Netherlands? Yeah. Yeah.
0: Netherlands is correct. I'll take you to language now. The word quarantine initially.
3: Quarantine.
0: Yeah, the word quarantine initially meant an isolation period of how many days?
3: Quarantine, Q, 80.
0: No, it's not 80 as well. But you got 1 point for Indonesia. Yeah. All right. Thank you, Cameron.
3: Thank you.
0: Cameron calling in from South Perth. There's a line free if you'd like. 1300 800 222 is the number. Ray is in Perth. Ray, hello.
4: Hi, how are you going there?
0: I'm good. We're on this quarantine question at the moment. It's not 80 days, but the word quarantine initially meant an isolation period of how many days?
4: I think it's 40 days.
0: It is 40. Did you have a logic behind that?
4: No, just a straight guess.
0: No, it's good. I think the quarter, four, there's something in the core sound. It might be from Spanish originally, but it was 40 days. So that's good work, Ray. 1 point for you. Second question, also language. With more than 430 listed uses, which simple three-letter word has the longest entry in the Oxford English Dictionary?
4: The T-H-E?
0: No, that's an article. No, not the most uses. It's not that, but it is not a bad guess.
4: It's the word and then.
0: It's not and either. It's not neither of the articles. It's another word with multiple definitions and uses. So it's not either of those articles, unfortunately, but you're still on the board.
4: Okay, thank you.
0: Thank you, Ray. If you'd like to play, 1300 800 222 is the number. Sally has joined four. I would have thought four as well for the word quarantine. It sounds more reasonable, 4 days, but no, it's 40 as well. Caroline, you were correct. It is the eyes that have vitreous humour in them. It's not a word we talk about very often, but that is correct. Tom is in the far north coast. Hello, Tom.
5: Oh, hello, Ashwin. Could I ask, Rod, what Quinn's come back from the extended lady to
0: yes.
5: He has me.
0: He's producing now. He does. He helps out with production at the moment.
5: What, during the day? Or?
0: Yes, yes.
5: Oh, good. I wasn't sure where he'd got to. I thought he was coming back to presenting late night, but he's...
0: No, I think he had an announcement that he's not coming back, but he's really useful in production because he has such a good understanding of what people like and are into. So that's where he is at the moment.
5: Oh, good. No problem. So the answer to this one is set.
0: Oh, good. That, I didn't know that. Had you heard that before?
5: Well, it contains a number of different meanings, so...
0: Yeah, you can set jelly, there's a set of items. I think set with double T is where badgers live, even. So.
5: Oh, yeah, with a double T, that's right.
0: Yeah, okay. Well, good work. 1 point for you. Second question. The large amphitheatre, known as the Colosseum, is located in which European city?
5: too easy.
0: It isn't rough. Some of them are easy, some of them are not. We mix it up. But nice to have you on board, Tom. Yeah, that's 2 points for you.
5: Thank you.
0: Greg has said in the text line, quarantine comes from the French word for 40, quarantaine, T-E at the end. Oh, and a couple of you have claimed that French word for 40. Thanks for clarifying. That's the benefit of the text message line. It's the wisdom of the crowd when things get a little confusing on the program. Trev has called in from Surfers Paradise. Hello, Trev.
6: Hello, Ashwin.
0: Trev, what are you feeling like today, literature or history?
6: History.
0: Okay. The Treaty of Versailles ended which war?
6: World War One.
0: It did.
6: The Great War.
0: It was,
6: well,
0: yeah.
6: What a bad word to describe a war.
0: I wonder
6: should
0: if...
6: Should have been called the war.
0: So I just want to have a drink of water. The horrific war it was. I wonder if back then the word great meant just big. It didn't have the connotations that it does now.
6: Yeah. Let's move on. World War One. It was just an experience of humans being absolute idiots.
0: I think it was also a lesson in the danger of alliances, wasn't it? Because everyone was so allied with each other. Once one Archduke got assassinated, the whole world went to war because of all those chain reaction alliances.
6: Oh, it's all tribalism. At least now in Australia, we don't have to worry about that. We got state of origin.
0: Yeah, we're very mild without alliances and divisions. Trevor, I'm glad you're back. You sounded a bit lower energy at the start of the call than I was used to with you, so I'm glad you've got your spirits going.
6: Well, if you... Well, Shivers Regal is a spirit.
0: It is. I don't have an alcohol question. I asked you about the human liver the other day, and I felt that was offensive.
6: I thought you were having a go
0: I was
6: me.
0: Not. It was just the next question in the queue. Let's give you a very sophisticated question. This is literature for you, Trevor.
6: Oh, wow.
0: Who wrote The Canterbury Tales?
6: Oh, look, he's a wonderful character.
0: Hmm.
6: Without him, there would be no Shakespeare. and I don't know if you've ever read The Canterbury Tales. They are rude.
0: There's a different character. There's all sorts of characters going on a big walk together, aren't there, in the tales?
6: Look, there's the tale of the merchant. When I was 14, my parents took me to a production of it, and thinking I was going to get educated about 15th century literature. But it was bawdy tales, and it was the characters in it playing it were rude comedians on TV, sticking to the script, and they were like, I was sitting there going, wow. Whatever, when they bring up R-rated, this should be it. But Chaucer.
0: It is.
6: Chaucer.
0: I think it was quite a milestone for the English language, because before that everyone was writing in Latin and all these foreign languages, and Chaucer says, no, let's write in our own tongue. And so he's got a key role in the language. And he started with a bawdy piece of work, and Shakespeare classed it up a little maybe.
6: But in those days, it was probably only about 5% of the population that could read and write.
0: True. He's talking to the elites. He was doing dirty jokes for the elites, perhaps.
6: Yes, I know. And bawdy jokes.
0: Bawdy. Bawdy. Class it up. Trev, thanks. You're on the board with 2 points today.
6: Are we finished? Is that it for Trev tonight?
0: Well, you've got the Treaty of Versailles, you have the Canterbury Tales, and Martin from Darlinghurst says Trev's Pharaoh song yesterday was top class. So you got a compliment out of the text
6: Thank
0: line
6: you.
0: Too. Thanks, Trev.
6: All right, I might ring up later. What's the thing that was you want? What's the next subject?
0: Okay, so we're doing in the next hour the history of handshakes, and
6: handshakes.
0: Yeah.
6: I could. I travel around pubs in Surfers, and every backpacker has a different handshake.
0: Yeah, join in for that conversation, Trev.
6: All right, Ashwin. I'll do my best.
0: Okay, good night.
6: Thank you, good night.
0: Harry in the Bay, Jeffrey Chaucer, Sandra as well, has it correct? Chaucer, bawdy tales. Long live Benny Hill, says Greg. So many of you had that correct. So that's a bit of literature out the way. Dan has joined us from Trott Park. Hello, Dan.
7: Morning.
0: Dan, would you like an arts question or a history question?
7: Oh, can we go history, please?
0: History. Who was the first president of the United States?
7: Abraham Lincoln?
0: It's not Lincoln. He was perhaps the most famous. Okay. But unfortunately not today, Dan. Let's speak another night.
7: Okay, thank you.
0: Thank you. Thank you for calling in as well. Abe Lincoln, he was definitely one of the founding not founding father, but certainly one of the most famous, probably because of the war, the Civil War president. Mitchell has called in from the Hume Highway. Hello, Mitchell.
8: Hello.
0: Mitchell, have you studied a bit of American history in your time?
8: Yeah, I've done a little bit.
0: Okay, so it's not Abraham Lincoln. Who was the first president of the United
8: States? George Washington.
0: It was. It was George. Was he your favourite US president?
8: Yeah.
0: Not a bad one. Okay. Well, you're on the board with 1 point. Oh, sorry. Have you got your friend or your dad with you?
8: Yeah, I've got my dad with me.
0: I like that. What are you both doing tonight?
8: We're just driving up to Nana's in Sydney.
0: Oh, that's nice. Just when was the last time you saw Nana?
8: Last year, I think.
0: Oh, she'll like that. Sorry?
8: Oh, no, it must have been 2 years ago.
0: 2 years ago. So are you going to spend a few days together? Spending a few days together, Mitchell. That's lovely. Okay, let's get you on to question two. What is the highest grossing film of all time? Mitchell, you can't ask your dad this one. You have to let us know. The highest grossing film of all time. Have a think about what made the most noise in your world. Give us a guess,
8: Interstellar.
0: Mitchell. It's even bigger than Interstellar, but I like that guess. That's reminding me how old I am, because you're a bit younger, I think. So that might have been the biggest in your world, but it's something else. But have fun with your nan and talk another night.
8: Yeah, all right. Thank you.
0: Thank you, Mitchell. On the board with 1 point from the Hume Highway. Okay. Sorry, bobsled's texts are coming in. Eric's rung in from Melbourne. Hello, Eric.
9: Hi, Ashwin. Your quarantine originally comes from Latin. And last night, your expert said McDonald Brothers started in Chicago. They're actually California. She's Got to Be Loved is the name of the song by Jenny Morris.
0: You know, I like that because it says she has to be loved in the system. Someone has to update that, Eric.
9: Yeah, yeah. And one other thing. I don't remember. George Washington was the only president who didn't belong to a political party.
0: Because I guess it was too early for political parties if he was the first one.
9: Well, I suppose they might have had parties, but he was an independent. Now, what's the question again?
0: Your question is the highest rating film of all time.
9: In terms of money?
0: Terms of revenue.
9: Yeah, I was going to say Ben-Hur, but it's obviously not that. I'll say Avatar.
0: It is Avatar. A couple of billion dollars plus that Avatar has made. That Mitchell who rang up said Interstellar, which if you're a younger person, you'd probably think that, but we're a bit older, Eric. So you went as far back as Ben-Hur, so you must be even a couple of years older than me.
9: Well, I was born in 1968, so.
0: Yeah, a couple of years, a few years older, but that's good. Okay.
9: Yeah.
0: 1 point for you, Eric. Second question. Would you like a television question or a sport question?
9: Television, please.
0: Which TV show features the fictional paper company Dunder Mifflin?
9: Well, that's not the British Office, but the American Office, Office.
0: Have you watched the series?
9: No, I haven't watched it. I don't know what the company's called in Britain, the British Office, but I know it's set in Scranton, Pennsylvania, the American Office. I haven't watched it, but I've heard that.
0: You've heard of Dunder Mifflin. There's quite a few T-shirts going around with Dunder Mifflin on them, so it's in the zeitgeist. Eric, that's 2 points for you. Thank you.
10: Thank you, Ashton. Bye.
0: Bye. Bye. 2 points for Eric on the board today. We are halfway through the hour. If you'd like to join the quiz, you can call on 1300 800-222. As for the highest grossing movie of all time, Harry had said The Lion King. That's, you would think, The Lion King. Gone with the Wind, says Greg. Interesting. If it had come later, I think it peaked too soon. Star Wars, says Sandra from Perth. Trilogy, yeah, I suppose so. But there was one single movie, which was the Avatar original, that had grossed in excess of $2 billion. So doing very well. Anne-Marie has called in from North Ringwood. Hello, Anne-Marie.
10: Hello.
0: Let's have a look. We have a sports question you could try or a food question.
10: Food.
0: Okay. Although made...
10: I'll take food, please.
0: Sure, I'll give you a food question. Although it's made popular, although it was made popular by France, which country does the croissant originate from?
10: Sounds French.
0: It does. I would have said France, but they were the face of it, but someone else made it.
10: Oh, croissant. Would it be Italy?
0: Not Italy, unfortunately, Anne-Marie, but we'll narrow it down with the next caller.
10: Okay, thank you very much.
0: Thank you. It's interesting. You'd think it's a quintessential French food. It's like saying, where does the banh mi come from? But there's complications to this. If you'd like to join the program, we have some lines free now. You can call me on 1300 800 222 to play the quiz. I'm Ashwin Sedka. I'm hosting this ABC Overnights quiz. If you're joining for the first time, it's 1 point for every correct answer, up to 2 points per person. And then producer of the show, Stuart, joins in to announce the winner. We randomly choose it, so neither Stuart or I know who's going to win, so it's fair to everybody. Everybody's in with a chance to win tonight.
11: Hello.
0: Scott is in Blacktown. Hello, Scott.
11: G'day, mate. How are you going?
0: I'm good. We have a mystery here, Scott. It's the croissant. Everyone thinks it's French, but it came from somewhere else. It's not Italy.
11: No, it's the Danish. It's was that the Netherlands or the, where's the, what's the Danish places?
0: Give me one country where you think it's from. I won't say whether it's a clue or not, but just have a guess.
11: One country,
0: have a guess, Scott.
11: Netherlands.
0: Not the Netherlands, unfortunately. Sorry, Scott. We'll chat to you another night.
11: I'll do it again.
0: Yeah, you'll be back.
11: All the other questions, I'm going, yep, the hard one's going to answer.
0: I know.
11: I'm going, oh, no, not again.
0: Yeah, you could have got the Colosseum in Rome, but you ended up with the origin of the croissant. No, not the easiest one. Yeah.
11: And I know it's like, it's got something to do with the Danish, so hopefully I've helped someone else.
0: We'll see. I think it's had two incorrect, so the next person can pass, but we'll have a look. So.
11: So I could have passed.
0: No, you couldn't pass because you were the second person. Once two people get it wrong, then it can be passed.
11: Cool. Yeah. Oh, I would have passed in a second.
0: Yeah.
11: Anyway, just taking Trevor. He's
0: great, isn't he?
11: Keep the spirits down and keep the spirits up, as my grandfather once said. And Eric, Eric was a fanning of encyclopedia. He was just belting out facts. Oh. I was rattled by them. I was so distracted, and it's like, oh, Ian, oh.
0: He doesn't even watch The Office, and he knew where Dunder Mifflin was from, so he's on top of it.
11: Oh, mate, they were all over the shop. I was hysterically laughing, and I was recovering from that, and Eric just blurted out all that. He was asking all the questions. I'm going, wait,
0: I mean, that's the point of the quiz. There's some really good characters, but then sometimes you get hit with a croissant question that's too much. So,
11: dude, it was good value. I'm thinking, man, knowing all the hard ones, I'm thinking, sweet, then... Bang, it's Scott from Black, and I'm thinking, oh, no.
0: No. Well, Scott, let's talk another night. We'll see if we can get you an easier one.
11: Sorry. I'll leave you on.
0: No, that's okay. Nice to chat to you, Scott.
11: Thank you, everyone else.
0: Bye. Thank you, Scott, for calling in. We are 24 minutes until the news. If you'd like to play, the number to call is 1300-800-222. Mary, with a clarification, Eric is wrong. What? The song was originally titled She Has to Be Loved, even though Jenny sang, She's Got to Be Loved. I had it on cassette. Well, Mary, That would be consistent with the ABC database, where it says she has to be loved. Bobsled is correct about where they come from, but I can't read it out because then you will know. George has called in from Melville. Let's see if George would like to have a go at this question. Hi, George.
12: Hi, Ash.
0: I'm good tonight. Would you like to pass on this croissant question or have a go?
12: Time for Germany.
0: It's not Germany. Was that a guess to Germany? Sorry, I can't take Germany, unfortunately. You're very close, George. Sorry about that.
12: Bye.
0: Bye. But keep calling in if you like. So that's a past question now. If you'd like to come back to it, you can. Just let me know you'd like to come back to the croissant question, and we'll see if you can get that one correct for your point. Karen has called in from Altona Meadows. Hello, Karen.
13: Hello.
0: Karen, would you like to have a go at the croissant question or pass on it?
13: I'll have a go. Is it Austria?
0: It is Austria. The last caller was so close with Germany, but it's Austria.
13: Yeah,
0: yeah, it has another name, beginning with K from Austria, traditional pastry, but the French made it famous, I suppose.
13: Okay.
0: Like New Zealanders with the kiwi fruit. It's the Chinese gooseberry, but they just took it and made it famous.
13: I actually don't like croissants.
0: No, even with jam and any fun stuff in the middle?
13: No, I like most cakes, but no, I married a baker, actually.
0: Oh, okay. Well,
13: he used to bring home all the cakes.
0: It depends.
13: Croissants, I don't like them.
0: Do you like them, though, if they're really flaky? Because you can get a bad croissant that's chewy, but a flaky croissant.
13: Not really. No, it's not my cup of tea.
0: Okay. All right. Oh, Stuart's confirmed it's called the Kipferl. So the Kipferl is the Austrian name for the croissant. Okay, interesting. All right, so that's that sorted out. 1 point for you. Second question. What type of fish?
13: Is that a choice between categories?
0: Well, because that was a past question. Yeah, I'll give you the choice. Okay, so would you like a food question, which I was just about to read, or a geography question?
13: I'll try geography.
0: Okay, what is the capital of Portugal?
13: Lisbon
0: is correct. So that's 2 points for you, Karen.
13: Thank you.
0: Thanks for calling in. 1300 800 222 is the number if you'd like to join the program. We have a few spots free now. You can text your answer as always, 0437 774 774. But some lines free for that call. 1300 800 222. Tara is on the road. Hello, Tara.
14: G'day, Ashwin. How are you tonight?
0: I'm good tonight. Are you on a mission somewhere fun?
14: Heading towards Brisbane. Just came through Merriam Vale, so between Merriam Vale and Gingin at the moment. So,
0: oh, good.
14: Everything's going pretty good so far.
0: Now, do you listen to the ABC all right, or do you put on some music, some AC/DC for when you need a pick-me-up?
14: I do love my jazz, so I listen to the ABC mainly. But if there's a topic on there which I don't have an interest in, or something, I might put on and switch over to the ABC Jazz for a bit, or I might listen to an audio book for a little bit.
0: I like
14: and
0: that.
14: Then at the top of the hour, come back again and rejoin and listen into the next topic.
0: And I like that. Rotate us between the different stations. That's a good plan. Well, let's see. We've answered this geography question. So would you like, Tara, a geography question or a, I guess it's a TV trivia question?
14: Let's go for the TV trivia one. I knew the Austria one.
0: The croissant. Yeah, that was a rare one.
14: Yeah.
0: Okay. All right. So your TV trivia question, film really. The name of a song from The Sound of Music, Edelweiss, is a type of what? What is Edelweiss? A type of what?
14: A flower.
0: It is. A flower is correct. Okay, that's 1 point for you. Okay, second question.
14: Sweet. Yeah.
0: Second question. Which African country has the largest population?
14: Largest population. I'll try South Africa.
0: Not South Africa, but you're still on the board with 1 point, Tara.
14: Thanks, Ashwin. You have a good night, mate.
0: And you too. Thank you for calling in. if you'd like to join the quiz, as I mentioned, there's quite a few lines free now as well. So you can call 1300 800 222. Stu will take your call. 1 point for every correct answer.

0: work up until an hour ago, and then I discovered that you do a quiz as well.
1: There's a few different quizzes on Nightlife. Which quiz do you normally listen to?
0: I normally listen to the Nightlife, but I'm normally asleep by the time you're on.
1: Oh, right.
0: Yeah.
1: Yeah, we do a slightly different one on ours because it's drawn as a randomly drawn as a winner, so it's not like a last person standing quiz. So, but it is still skill based because you have to get the answers correct to be in that draw to win. So let's give you a choice then, Dave. Would you like a history question or a...
0: Can I do the geography one that you just asked? Because I do know the largest...
1: Oh, sorry, yes, the past... Yeah, you can have that one. So which African country has the largest population?
0: Well, it's most definitely Nigeria.
1: It is. It is. And a youthful population as well. So that'll be one of the most populous countries in the world in the years ahead. So Nigeria is correct for
0: they
1: one point.
0: That'd be one of the world's biggest economies in like 20 years' time or something.
1: Yeah, I think so. Because of the youth dividend, right? They're very young and they'll be doing a lot of the service work. I think China was young once, now India is young, and then Nigeria will be young. It's just the youth of the world are moving from country to country.
0: I think... Well, I don't know, my theory, I'm going to go a little bit of a Dave rant here, but like the Western world, the modern world becomes paralysed by its own wealth and then things just become too expensive. Mm. Whereas developing countries, because like I said, they're youthful, you know, all I can do is grow and they've got a big population and then they'll just get bigger and bigger.
1: I think so. But then they'll slow down as well as they become more modern and developed and urbanised, and they might follow the same path that we have here in Australia. So I think that's the challenge, is it to keep your fertility rate high enough to stay young is very tricky, because once we move to the cities, it just seems that the birth rate drops too low.
0: Definitely.
1: All right.
0: Yeah, I don't know. I just feel like if labour's cheap, and that sounds a bit, I don't know.
1: If the workers are low wages are prevail.
0: And then you can like build stuff and they build stuff quickly, whereas when in a place like Australia, everything just takes so long.
1: Yes.
0: And it kind of paralyses you.
1: Yeah. Yeah, it's hard to stay dynamic as a country as well. So one of the challenges, but you're on the board anyway tonight for this quiz with 1 point, Dave. Your second question. From its approximate foundation in AD 800, who was the first ruler of the Holy Roman Empire?
0: Oh, I don't know. The obvious answer might be Caesar. That's my answer.
1: Okay. It's not Caesar, unfortunately, Dave, but you're on the board still with 1 point tonight.
0: No worries. Thanks for that.
1: Thank you for calling in. Yes, Caesar was from the Roman Empire. There was a later empire called the Holy Roman Empire in Europe. Who was the first leader of that? Graham has called in from the Philippines. First time caller. Hello, Graham.
2: Hello, how are you going, Ashra?
1: Good. Are you really joining us from the Philippines?
2: Yeah, I've moved over there because, unfortunately, Australia's too expensive.
1: Oh, see, this is something we were just talking about, moving to Asia for your retirement. Is it a nice life to move over there when you're older?
2: Oh, it is. It's quite nice. The people are friendly. There's a lot of people, heck of a lot of people. Mm. But, you know, it's different. I don't live anywhere near Manila. I'm in the south of the country at Tagum, which is part of Davao, which is down the south.
1: Yeah.
2: So, we get a lot of earthquakes. We had 9 the other day. So, you know, little minor earth tremors. But, you know, we get warnings.
1: And it's warm weather and nice food.
2: Yeah, the food's not too bad. It depends on what you want to eat. Some of the street food, I stay clear of, like balut. The Filipino listeners will know what balut is.
1: Balut. Okay, stay away from balut, according to Graham. What about the... It's not Tagalog. Is that the main language, or are you exposed to a regional language?
2: Yeah, we... Tagalog's the main one, but also down here, it's Bisaya.
1: Have you had to learn that?
2: My fiance actually speaks Bisaya, so
1: okay.
2: She's sort of teaching me at the moment. She's teaching me all the wrong words.
1: That's what they do, don't they? That's such a language thing to do. Okay.

0: Yes, you're learning how to swear and beside, but hopefully one day you can learn to have a good conversation with people. How do you say hello in Bisaya?
1: She hasn't said that to me, but I say it in Tagalog. You go kamusta.
0: Kamusta, oh, lovely. Okay.
1: And to say thank you, it's just like selamat.
0: Selamat. That's almost like Indonesian, I suppose. It's related, yeah. Isn't it? The Philippines, the Indonesians, the Malays—they're all part of the same Austronesian language family.
1: Yeah, pretty much. It's very similar to Bahasa in Indonesia. Bahasa,
0: that's right. Yeah. Oh, good. Okay, so selamat for thanks. That'll get us by forever in the Philippines. Well, you are...
1: The problem with the Philippines is you're white. You pay the foreign price.
0: Right, yeah. That's the downside, the segregated pricing as well. And same thing, I'm originally from India. They're quite overt sometimes saying local price and foreign price. I don't like it, but it's unfortunately the system that's there.
1: Like when we go to the markets, I stay in the car and the fiancé runs in and gets all the groceries because they see me, the prices go up.
0: Yes. It's like turning up to a business meeting with too nice a car. You have to almost dress down. So, yeah, that's unfortunate that it is that way. I'm sure that'll change over time. Let's get you on the board with a question, though. Would you like... Oh, no, we have to answer this. Sorry. This is a question about the first ruler of the Holy Roman Empire. So it was founded in 800, not the Roman Empire, the Holy Roman Empire. Who was the first ruler of it?
1: I have no idea. Oh, hang on. Charles the Great or Alexander the Great? Let's go Charles the Great.
0: Not quite the name. You're actually in the ballpark with your name, but it's not the name that's used for the person. So you're close, Graham. Give us a call another night, though.
1: Yep, no worries. All right, thanks, Ashwin.
0: Thank you. And many of you have this correct in the text message line. Bob Sled and Caroline, Eric has it as well. Yeah, I'll give you one small clue. It's also the name of a podcast that you see around the place. That's all you're getting about that question. Andy has called in from Hobart. Hello, Andy.
2: Hello, Ashwin.
0: Would you like to pass on this question or have a go?
2: I'll have a go at it.
0: Okay. The Holy Roman Empire was founded in AD 800. Who was its first ruler?
2: Charlemagne.
0: It is Charlemagne, the king of the Franks. Okay, that is correct. 1 point for you. Second question. Yehudi Menuhin was a virtuoso on which instrument?
2: Guitar.
0: Not guitar, unfortunately, but you got us over the board with Charlemagne, so thank you, Andy.
2: Thank you.
0: 1 point as well. Eric's Filipino Tagalog is a very different language from Bahasa Indonesian. But, Eric, they are from the same family. I think they're the Austronesian languages. And as Greg, was it from the Philippines? Graham was saying salamat. Salamat is salamat pagi, salamat malam. That's a very Bahasa word, so... There are some words that have stuck around. Peter has called in from Sydney. Hello, Peter.
3: G'day. I was just wondering where I start. I had the answer to Charlemagne. I also the name of a bubblegum from the 60s. Remember Big Charlie Bubblegum?
0: I don't remember. I was born in 79. I missed this era of bubblegum.
3: There was a bubblegum called Big Charlie, and Charlemagne is literally Charles the Large, Charles the Great.
0: So that person who said Charles the Great, I mean, it was close, but Charlemagne is the commonly used word.
3: Well, the Magna Carta, the Great Charter?
0: Yes.
3: It's Latin.
0: Carta. Carta.
3: Yeah, well, Carta is Charter.
0: And Magna is Great.
3: Yeah, the Great List.
0: The Great List.
3: I'm not sure of the exact translation, but the Magna Carta is the Great Charter. I'm in the school.
0: Yeah, okay. Well,
3: I always used to say that... The Charlemagne was Big Charlie, like the bubblegum.
0: Yeah. I don't know if the European kings would have taken him seriously if he was called Big Charlie turning up to conclaves.
3: I think Charles the Great is probably the correct...
0: I think so. I think it does better when you're doing pan-European meetings. Okay.
3: The correct honorific translation rather than...
0: Big Charlie.
3: My joke. and rather, the language is, yeah, there's a theory, I don't know if you've read it or heard it, that all the people in Malaysia and Philippines and around that area originally come from central China, and some of them went to Hawaii, and some of them went to the Philippines, and some of them went to Malaysia.
0: Yeah.
3: And the languages are similar, because I have friends in the Philippines who work in Malaysia and have found communicating quite simple, quite straightforward.
0: This is an established theory in linguistics. We interviewed someone about this about 6 months ago.
3: Oh, maybe that's what I'm remembering.
0: Yeah, they started in Taiwan, but originally from central China, and spread out to Easter Island and
3: was that,
0: Hawaii.
3: Was that the guy who's talked about how the Maori in New Zealand came from Hawaii?
0: Yes, same.
3: Oh, okay. Well, I'm remembering what you... I'm remembering
0: you're remembering
3: you
0: my own guest. Yeah, no, I like it. But I'm glad that you still remember that 6 months on. Well, let's see if we can get you on the board. So we've got this question for you. Wait, Charlemagne. Okay, that's done.
3: No, that wasn't my answer.
0: That wasn't yours. That's out the way. That's out the way. But this was the question we didn't get answered. Yehudi Menuhin was a virtuoso on which instrument?
3: It was the violin.
0: It was the violin. As well. He was quite experimental, I think, with his violin. There was some era of his career where he got into classical Indian playing as well, I think, with Ravi Shankar.
3: So you were born in 79.
0: Yeah.
3: I was born in 59. That's why I remember things from further back.
0: Yeah.
3: That's straight, most straightforward. But Menuhin was big in the 60s and 70s.
0: That's right.
3: Not so much in the 80s.
0: No, I had to look up old cassette tapes to get into Yehudi.
3: Yeah, but did he play with Ravi Shankar?
0: Yeah, he went through a phase where he was experimenting with Indian music, and he played his own instrument in a very Indian way with those melodies and tuning and so...
3: Yeah, he was using like pentatonic tunings and stuff like that.
0: Yeah, very interesting.
3: I don't remember anything he played, but I do remember him.
0: Yeah, well, you're still on the board with 1 point for that.
3: Okay.
0: Second question for you, Peter. Okay, here's a quote. Reader, I married him, is a famous defiant line from which classic romance novel?
3: Rita or Reader?
0: Reader, R-E-A-D-E-R. Reader, I married him, is a line from which classic romance novel?
3: Oh. Okay, I have no idea, so I'm going to have to go for a guess. I'm prepared to sing for an extra point, so I've got that in my back of my mind.
0: Have a quick guess, just as the news is approaching.
3: Romance, no, it's not Wuthering Heights, is it?
0: Yeah.
3: It's, have a go. Okay. Love story?
0: Not love story. I'll mark that one as incorrect, and you've got one for violin. Did you have a quick line or verse of a song?
3: Oh, yeah, I was going to sing... no, Berserk Warriors. That's a Viking. Can you tell the Vikings coming up later? I'll just sing something. I'll just sing The River is Wide.
0: Okay.
3: The river is wide, I can't cross over. And even I can't remember the words.
0: Okay, that's all right.
3: Neither have I wings to fly. Build me a boat that can carry two, and both shall row, my love and I.
0: Beautiful. Peter, that was giving me Danny Boy vibes, so thank you for singing that along.
3: No worries.
0: Thank you. 2 points for you.
3: See you later. Bye.
0: Peter, they're calling from Sydney. Let me go rapid fire for the last three callers on the program. Vando. Hello, Vando.
4: Oh, g'day, Ash. How are you, mate?
0: I'm good, thank you. And I'm sorry I'm a bit rapid fire tonight. It's just the news is rushing towards us. This question was, Reader, I'm married.
4: Yeah, I married it. Yeah, oh, you're kidding me, are you? Yeah. Anyway, I incorrectly rang for the Italian thing. I don't know. Was it Jane Austen? Romance isn't really my thing. Unless Carter Brown.
0: Carter Brown.
4: No, Les Norton. I don't know.
0: No, well, it wasn't Barry Humphries at all. So, unfortunately, not Vando.
4: All right, never mind. Thank you, mate. Have a good night.
0: Thank you, and you too as well. Bob is in Greenacre. Hello, Bob. Sorry, Bob. Yeah. I've got you correctly now. Bob, did you want to pass on that question, Reader? I married him. Or us?
5: Gosh, yes.
0: Okay. That's a past question. Second question, or first question for you then. Which fruit is sometimes called the love apple?
5: Oh, gee. Now, I did know this. Is it passion fruit?
0: Oh, it's not passion. That makes sense, though, with the word passion and the concept of it, but it's not, unfortunately, Bob. So, sorry about that.
5: Just quickly, Liz Norton was a character in a book that the chap just brought up, and I knew a fellow called Bobby, I just forget his surname now, but he wrote that book.
0: Ah.
5: He's in the eastern suburbs. He was a butcher.
0: Ah.
5: And he wrote a couple of great books. And the Maori say they came from Hawaiki.
0: They do. They've got that Pacific connection, but ultimately Taiwan, I think, if you go back far enough.
5: And you go back further again, and everybody, the current theory is, and that we all came from Africa.
0: That's right. Yeah, definitely 100,000 years ago or so. Bob, the news has just arrived with us, but thanks for calling in. I'll chat to you later on.
5: Thanks, Ash. Cheers.
0: Thank you, Bob. And George in Lakemba, stay on the line. I'll get to you during the news and then we'll wrap up. If you are listening in, this is what's happening. In the next hour, we are exploring the history of the handshakes. It goes back a long way. So let's find out a bit more about this way that we've been greeting each other since we were very young. Then we'll have a Hollywood report for you, open line after that. And then we'll have an Australian musician I'd love to introduce you to who went to a high school that was designed for musicians. So all the English, maths, everything you study is ultimately geared towards a career in music. So I'll play a couple of her songs, one of the up-and-comers on the Australian scene. So stick around for that content. It's nice to have you on the program. If you'd like to message me, you can text 0437 774 774. I'm Ashwin Sedcar. Stu will take your call in the producer's chair. Right now, though, it's news time.
6: Are there any winners in the cost of living crisis? What's causing the algal bloom?
7: Questions. They've never been more important. So the one thing we'll never question is our duty to keep asking. ABC News. Keep asking.

0: ABC News with Andrew Kaloupas. Astronauts on board the International Space Station have been told to return to duty after an earlier gas leak almost prompted their evacuation. William Howard Evans reports.
1: The five crew members were ordered to assume an elevated safety posture as two Russian cosmonauts attempted repairs on two separate leaks. This involved the crew moving inside the docked SpaceX Freedom spacecraft, which is a designated safe haven. They were also told to put on their spacesuits so they were ready to undock and return to Earth at short notice. This directive was cancelled shortly after, though, with Russia saying one of the two leaks has already been fixed. This is not the first time the station has had to deal with this problem. The cracks responsible have persisted on and off for about 6 years.
0: Russian President Vladimir Putin has rejected Ukrainian President Volodymyr Zelensky's proposal to have a face-to-face meeting to try to end their four-year war. At an international economic forum in St. Petersburg, Mr. Putin described Mr. Zelensky's open letter proposing the meeting as boorish and says he sees no point in it. Meanwhile, Ukraine says it struck five ships carrying illegal cargo in the Sea of Azov and in the coastal waters of Russian-occupied territories. Kiev has also confirmed one of its naval drones has exploded off Romania's coast. The drone self-detonated, badly damaging a ship and several warehouses, but no injuries have been reported. Romania's Deputy Interior Minister Raed Arafat says the situation is under control.
2: The important thing is we are not panicking. Our measures at this moment are purely preventative. We have seen that this drone self-detonated, and for this reason we are being very vigilant so that should other drones exist, another explosion does not occur in an area where people are present.
0: The Prime Minister says he won't engage in long, drawn-out conversations about tax changes announced in the budget. The government's changes to capital gains tax and negative gearing passed the lower house and will now go to a short Senate inquiry. In a speech in Sydney, Anthony Albanese says the government is consulting with affected sectors but will make the hard decisions.
3: Over the last 4 years, my door has always been open to discussions with business. But this is not going to be a long, drawn-out process that ends with fiddling around the edges of the status quo, because this moment presents a bigger opportunity for deeper cooperation.
0: Climate policy experts believe momentum is building in Australia's greenhouse gas emissions reduction efforts, but there's still a lot of work to do. Australia's greenhouse gas emissions are at their lowest point since the COVID pandemic, dropping 2.1% in the year to December 2025. It's largely being driven by clean energy, replacing fossil fuels in electricity generation. ClimateWorks' Anna Malos says while it's a positive step, Australia still isn't making the most of its opportunities to reduce emissions.
4: Governments do have big policies in this place, but it's not just about that support for new ways of production. It's also about encouraging new markets and working with our trade partners, so it's not just about the domestic, it's also the goods we sell overseas. I'm hopeful. There's plenty to do.
0: The head of the World Health Organization has announced the multi-million-dollar investment to help fight the Ebola outbreak. The outbreak, which is centered in the Democratic Republic of Congo, was confirmed in May, with the World Health Organization swiftly declaring it a public health emergency of international concern. There have been 381 confirmed cases in the DRC and 62 confirmed deaths, making it the fourth largest Ebola outbreak on record. WHO Director General Tedros Adhanom Ghebreyesus says $730 million will be spent over the next 6 months to tackle the spread.
5: We're not starting from zero. This plan draws on lessons from previous Ebola outbreaks and recent health emergencies. Those lessons are clear. Speed matters, coordination matters, and consistency matters.
0: British actor Anthony Head, best known for his roles in TV shows including Buffy the Vampire Slayer, Ted Lasso and Little Britain, has died at the age of 72. His family says he passed away peacefully from complications due to pneumonia. You're up to date with the latest from ABC News.
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7: Good morning. It is, well, it's the second hour of the program, which I mentioned earlier. We are about to dive in to the history of handshakes. Our expert wasn't able to join us last week, but is here today. So we will get to the fine details of where the handshake comes from, all the nuances of it that you might have been wondering about. And later on in the program, we're actually talking about grip strength. Gordon Lynch will talk about the importance of grip strength, especially as you get older. It's almost a marker of how healthy you are. So we've got a lot of grip-based conversation today, and Aussie music as well. In the next hour, we've got an artist to share with you who has went to a high school that's particularly devoted towards aspiring musicians, and it's worked because her music is beautiful. We are about to, though, announce the winner of the quiz. Stu has joined. Hello, Stuart.
8: Good morning, Ash.
7: We had one conversation that stood out to me was someone rang from the Philippines today and said Australia was too expensive for them to retire in.
8: Oh,
7: so Asia it is. And I actually like the idea of an Asian retirement because it is expensive here. And if I don't, you know, earn big money, then I have to go somewhere affordable. And so maybe a warm Asian retirement.
8: Well, it's funny you mentioned that. I don't know how it came up exactly, but while I was talking with Angela Cumming, our New Zealand reporter, yesterday before she was talking to you, and she was talking about Dunedin and her time there, obviously, as she was back home. And I was telling her about a recent New Zealand trip that I'd taken. And I apologize if I butcher the pronunciation here, but I was saying that, I said taupo, but it's not taupo.
7: She would say taupo, taupo.
8: Taupo. Taupo? Sorry?
7: Almost like a taupo. I'm not pronouncing it fully right.
8: That's all right. Anyways, point being, because we went there, it was sublime, and I'm saying maybe I should just retire there. Not that I'm close to retiring age, but just maybe down the line, just send it back to New Zealand. It was so green, it was so lush, and just everyone was so nice. So
7: it's got a nice lake. I can see you living by a lake.
8: I think the vision I see for myself in 30, 40 years is in a little cabin, on the edge of a lake, just with, you know, enough access to the internet. That's all I need.
7: And you don't need a mirror. You can just see how your hair is in the morning in the lake and go about your day.
8: Exactly. I don't even need running water. I'll just go for a swim, wash myself in the lake. It'll be great.
7: Lakes look after every need that you have. What happened in the quiz today, Stu?
8: Well, mate, it's the same as it always is. We have these the raffle sort of thing, as it were. So everyone answers a question. If they get it right, they get a point. You're up to 2 points. And so we have another winner today, another winner, as we always go. So we'll do our little drum roll, please. Andy from Hobart.
7: Andy from Hobart, congratulations, and thank you, Stu.
8: You're welcome.
7: As I said, let's explore the history of the handshake, that greeting that we all do, many of us do, and have done from a very young age. A couple of you have messaged me, though, during the program, just during the news, in fact. Ruby says, Māori is related to Hawaiian, but the Māori language did not come from Hawaii itself. The two developed separately from a shared original set of languages spoken in Eastern Polynesia. Okay, very good. Thank you for clarifying that, Ruby. And Graham from Tagum says, just to let you know, balut. Now, this is in reference to the Philippine conversation we had. Balut is basically an egg with an embryo. The embryo is usually around 2 weeks old. They tend to use a duck egg. It is commonly eaten with salt and vinegar. Because it's an embryo, it's particularly formed with beak, eyes, etc. Not my thing. I prefer lechon, which is pork, much more classic Australian meat, I suppose. So lovely having your conversations, your insights into what turns up during the quiz. If anything else turns up during the program that you'd like to talk about, text me on 0437 774 774, and we'll bring up that conversation about handshakes after this.

0: That is Insensitive by Jan Ardern. No questions about that song title. She repeats it multiple times. Okay, a little bit of admin, I suppose, housekeeping. Someone has asked, what was the answer to Rita, I married him, in the quiz? It was Jane Eyre. So that's crossed off. That question is gone, never to be repeated. Thank you for your kind words as well, Rosie. Really enjoying the program. Appreciate that message you've sent in. Leonie has texted to say, I've heard from young colleagues of my son that many young entrepreneurs and business people in Australia are taking their businesses, their money and their family to parts of Southeast Asia to live because of the high taxes in Australia. I'm sure that's a point as well, but there's certainly a big entrepreneurial community in Bali, remote workers, and the more we can work from a laptop, I think you'll see this happen a bit more. Some sun and $3 dinners and lunches and cheap accommodation. I'm sure it's not the end of that story, but yeah, I appreciate you texting in about anything you hear during the program. That number to join in is 0437 774 774.
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0: Our next topic goes back several thousand years, perhaps to ancient Mesopotamia, maybe even further. It's the friendly welcome. It can be a friendly welcome, the handshake. It can be a sign of power. It can be delivered with strength. It can be delivered limply. It is the handshake. And even if during some times in history, it has faded away, most recently during COVID, when we started elbow touching each other instead, it's been an enduring part of our civilization. So let's understand the handshake in more detail. Dr. Louise Pryke has looked at the history of this important gesture and is your guest this morning. Good morning.
2: Oh, good morning.
0: How far back does the handshake go?
2: Look, we're not entirely sure, but as you say, it definitely goes back several thousand years. So the first depiction that we know of a handshake is actually two kings shaking hands on a limestone stele, and it's the king of Babylon and the king of Assyria, and it's around the 9th century BCE, and it's really remarkable because Assyria and Babylon just cannot get along. They fight for centuries, but this gesture shows them actually forming a treaty, and they're standing there. They're both covered in weapons, but they're shaking hands.
0: So these are rival empires. Is this modern-day Iraq, but south and north of the river? Can you tell us about these people? And that might reveal a bit more about the handshake.
2: Yeah, it's actually an interesting story because Shalmaneser III was the king of Assyria at the time, and he helped the king of Babylon, who was facing an internal rebellion from his brother. And as a result of this, they actually, their two kingdoms, managed to find peace. Later on in their careers, Shalmaneser III's heir, Shamshi Adad, ended up being under threat from a usurper as well, and the king of Babylon stepped in and returned the favour.
0: Okay. All right, so it's former enemies looking after each other at important moments. What do we notice about the picture, the way, the gestures, the body language, eye contact? Is there anything that stands out to you from the image?
2: I think it's just a very interesting image in that the two leaders are presented as sort of like an equal size. So there's this real sense of parity between them. And as you say, like they're looking straight at each other. They're surrounded by symbols and covered in weapons, which is so interesting because we think about the handshake as, even though we're not really sure why people start shaking hands, the dominant theory is that you're extending your hand to show that it's safe to approach you because there's no weapons in your hand. But seemingly you can have

0: happens elsewhere on your person.
1: Okay, so it's almost not necessarily a gesture of warmth, but a gesture of submission. I'm not armed. It's almost like it's a revelation that I'm not armed, rather than a genuine gesture of warmth, like a hug might be.
0: Yeah, I guess so. And I didn't realize before that the shaking part with the, you know, hands going up and down was to shake out any weapons that you might be holding up your sleeve.
1: Oh, so interesting. So I wonder, that's really fascinating. So it was always a handshake. It was never just a hand hold.
0: generally, a handshake is the tradition. But there's a lot of hand clasping that we see in the ancient world as well, to sort of show the same idea of like making a lasting bond, showing through this physical action.
1: Can we guess how far back it may go before that Babylonian Assyrian image?
0: No, look, it's really hard to say. It must go back much earlier because clearly in the image there's this agreement of what the symbolism means, but nobody actually tells us when they start shaking hands that, you know, nobody thinks to write down, we should write down about this new thing we're doing and why we're doing it, which means that we have to sort of guess at what it means, especially since the handshake as a symbol seems to have quite a fluid meaning. It can mean a lot of different things over time. So sometimes it's quite religious, sometimes it's hello, and sometimes it's goodbye.
1: You're listening to Dr. Louise Pryke from Sydney University telling us about the handshake. So if you have a question for Louise, you can text us on 0437 774 774. I think it's quite interesting you mentioned the first image is from a desert environment from modern-day Iraq. I was wondering if in tropical places where there's more tropical diseases, people keep their distance from each other and the handshake is actually a danger. If you were shaking hands every day, that's a danger. So do we see handshakes in Southeast Asia and Sub-Saharan Africa, or is this more a cold country or desert country thing to do?
0: That would be an interesting consideration. I'm not sure about when the handshake develops outside. There's a lot of evidence for it in sort of the classical world. We tend to have sort of bowing cultures in parts of Asia, so no hands. Mm. But I think that the idea of transmitting illness is one that has been part of handshake culture for a really long time. Like, I mean, we think famously about, you know, the COVID pandemic and how there were a lot of handshake bans throughout the world. But it wasn't the first time people had thought about this. Apparently there was a major influenza outbreak, the Spanish flu, it was sometimes called. And people in Russia put a ban on shaking hands to try and prevent germs from being spread. And I think before that even, there was a smallpox outbreak that again saw the ban on shaking hands. So it's definitely something that has been front of mind for people, that you might be exchanging more than a greeting when you are shaking someone's hand.
1: I suppose in the last couple of hundred years, but before that in the classical world, people didn't know about germs, didn't they? Did they? They didn't have a germ theory of disease.
0: Well, no, I guess they didn't. But at the same time, I think that there was a different approach to how you were going to worry about health, for example. That were, you know, there were religious parts to health. And so if you're shaking hands in, say, ancient Rome, then you are thinking about honouring the goddess Concordia, which is harmony, the goddess Fides, fidelity, which is why we shake hands with our right hand, because Fides is represented by the right hand. And so it's really more, in some cultures, it's more of like a religious consideration than thinking about it in sort of like your physical sense, in a biological sense.
1: Yeah, can you tell us any more about the variety of handshakes, such as the Roman version? What are some of the common versions that we might see?
0: Well, the Roman version was dextrarum junctio, which is the joining of the right hands. And we see this often in a lot of settings like oaths and so forth, so, which is why the fidelity connection is so important. But also with things like getting married, there was also this clasping of the right hands, again, with this idea of faithfulness. But in ancient Greece, we see the handshake is used to say goodbye rather than hello. So there's a lot of funerary artifacts that show people shaking hands with their deceased loved ones. And the idea is that like it's a farewell gesture showing the end of a physical connection between two people

0: even though the emotional bonds are living on and you can see those bonds being represented in the art, which is really lovely.
1: That's a Yes.
0: Sorry. No, no, you go.
1: Well, I just, the idea of shaking hands with someone who's passed away, I hadn't thought about that concept. A final touch, there's actually a beauty to that. Was it a ritual kind of goodbye, or just people would touch it in their own spontaneous way?
0: No, I think it's got a ritual purpose in terms of like sealing the end of a relationship while the two people are alive. And I do think it's a really lovely demarcation in terms of showing that the bond is changing, but there is still a bond.
1: I've had a text message from Greg saying, what is the Masonic handshake? So maybe you could comment on that or any other sort of secret handshakes that have emerged.
0: Oh, that's lovely. Look, I appreciate the question. I am not a Freemason, and so, and so I don't feel like I can appropriately comment. And one of the things I didn't actually get a chance to look at in my article was secret handshakes. But I think that it's a very interesting concept, because the whole point of a handshake is that you're shaking hands and you are showing unity to everyone around you. Projecting it. But with a secret handshake, you're doing two things at once. So you're projecting unity to everyone around you, and then you're sending another signal to the person that's just between the two of you, which I think is quite remarkable. And then there's an idea, even though it's not really secret handshakes, we see things like dap greetings, which are greetings that are shown between certain groups of populations, just to show like an in-group kind of status. And we see that with the fist bump, for example. So the fist bump actually originates, it's thought, in the Vietnam War among Black American soldiers to show solidarity because they experienced a lot of discrimination. And so it was kind of like, we're in the same group, we're supporting each other, and we're going to greet each other with this distinctive hand gesture so that we know that we're on the same team.
1: Interesting, because in-groups have their own language and their own slang, but they can also shake hands in a certain way. And when you were talking about that, I realized the fist bump has almost been co-opted. Everyone kind of fist bumps, but not everyone daps in a really inner city Harlem kind of way. But the fist bump has spread out a little.
0: It has. The fist bump, I think, got really carried along through sports. It became very popular. I do wonder if it's got something to do with like how sweaty sport is, that people don't necessarily want to be clasping hands. But it, through sport, it became, and through popular culture as well, the fist bump went from being like a very in-group gesture to being a very popular gesture.
1: Andy has asked a question. He says, I'm occasionally concerned about the differentiation of very strong handshakes or so gentle ones. Is there any meaningful ritual or meaningful bond between each of those?
0: Between the strength of the handshake.
1: Handshakes. And maybe I'll expand that question, because this came up last week. People were saying you have to shake firmly, and others were saying, well, sometimes I have arthritis and you can't shake my hand firmly. So, yeah, can you tell us about the issue of the firm handshake and the role that that has played?
0: Actually, a super controversial topic. So we see it in politics, and if I don't remember, help me to circle back there. But it's a really interesting thing, and people have been talking about it for a very long time. In Victorian etiquette, for example, it was very, you should never reach for a lady's hand, and you should absolutely not crush the lady's hand. And these were very firm ideas in Victorian times. But in terms of the modern day, how do we calibrate our handshake? I mean, it's very much an instinctive thing. And what's interesting is they are actually trying to teach robots how to shake hands in the last couple of years. And the same reason that we shake hands, they want robots to shake hands, so that they seem approachable and ready to interact. But they're terrible at it. Robots find it so hard to shake hands. For us, you know, we reach out our hand, but there's so many working parts, and the robots are like, okay, when do I offer a hand? You know, how much strength do I exert? And then you've got to think about, when you're shaking hands with someone, I'd never thought about this before I started writing about it, but you actually have to find a rhythm in the handshake with the person that you're shaking hands with. And this can be the first time you've met them straight away. You're having like physical touch, and you have to be finding this rhythm between you. You have to have an agreement about how fast you're shaking, how firm you're shaking. So yes, I have no easy answers, but I feel like Andy can be reassured that this is a problem for the ages, that this is something that people are really struggling with. And robots are way behind.
1: Should robots be dapping? Would that be better for us?
0: Maybe. I feel like the chances of getting your hand horribly crushed by a robot are much higher than anybody else. Maybe they should be dapping.
1: I think they should be fist bumping or dapping just for safety, just for the first generation or two.
0: I think so.
1: Christine has said the scouts shake hands with the left hand, as when
0: they do.
1: Baden-Powell met the Ashanti warriors in West Africa, they used the left hand as they had to lower their shield in a gesture of trust. Tell us about the left-handed shake.
0: Yes, I've heard this as well. And again, also the background with, I mean, it is meant to, there's a story that, but nobody can really verify that the reason that scouts shake hands is to show trust because it comes from warrior traditions where you're lowering your shield and therefore making yourself particularly vulnerable. It's both that you don't have weapons and that you are not shielded to offer that hand. So it's a particular gesture of trust with the scouts, which I think is really interesting and distinctive.
1: Beautiful as well. There is a bit of pressure about how whether or not to shake hands. Sometimes I feel too formal shaking hands because I feel our culture is in some ways has left the handshake behind and moved on to the cheek kiss. So if I handshake, I feel, oh, I'm being a bit square. So has the handshake been superseded by the cheek kiss?
0: Oh, I don't think the handshake is going to be superseded anytime soon. And the reason I think that is because I'm a historian and it's been around for like 3,000 years. And so I'm like, you know what? It's got a decent track record. Yeah. But I do think the kiss definitely is a strong competitor with the handshake. And I think it's really a matter of preference and also culture. You probably notice places you travel, people will just step in and kiss you straight away when you've never met them before. Yeah. And then, as you say, in more formal settings, maybe it's not appropriate to kiss someone you've only just met.
1: No.
0: So I think it's a lot of cultural variety, but the handshake definitely does seem to cling on.
1: Very much. And I wonder if we'll stick with it in different ways. Greg has texted to say, never shake hands with a robot. So some good advice there as well. Have there been any famous handshakes in history, that moments in handshake history, apart from the Babylonians and the Assyrians?
0: Oh, there's been so many. So if we go back to Rome, there's some really famous handshakes in terms of not quite being, like, the handshake is meant to show unity and harmony, but sometimes it's concealing disunity and disharmony. And we see that with some Roman emperors named Caracalla and Geta. So their father Severus dies and they inherit the empire. And their father's like, you need to look after each other and look after the empire. And Geta's like, sounds good. And Caracalla's like, you know what? I think it would be better if I just handled the whole thing myself. And he starts planning on murdering Geta. But in the meantime, these imperial coins are being minted, showing the two brothers shaking hands in a sign of real unity. But within a year, Caracalla murders Geta on their mother's lap. So a fairly famous show, but handshakes aren't always what they seem. But then that's a political handshake maybe gone wrong, but we have a lot of really positive political handshakes, like war-ending handshakes. There's the famous one where you have Stalin and Churchill and Truman, or they're called the Big Three at the end of the war, and they're shaking hands. And it's like quite a famous moment because it's a three-way handshake, which is awkward.
1: That is awkward. But also you see world leaders try that at forums all the time, and it's very hard to make it work.
0: Yes, I mean, we've all been saying how difficult it is to figure out how to shake hands when there's just the two of you.
1: Yeah.
0: So, yes, I think. And also there's a lot of scrutiny. But then I think one of my favourite ones, there's an amazing one with the Queen shaking hands with the former commander of the IRA. I think that was in around 2012. And they did it first in private and then they did it in public. But then there's this, my favourite one is when the space race comes to an end, and it's in 1975, and it's in space. They're shaking hands in space. And so you have the Soviet commander opening the hatch to his spaceship and having to reach through space for the hand of the American commander, and they shake hands. And then the US and the Soviet Union collaborate on the space project together after that, which is, I think, amazing.
1: What an iconic photograph that would have been as well. And because you were saying it's hard to match rhythm in handshaking, it must be even harder in zero gravity.
0: Yes, I think it adds a degree of difficulty. But these guys are professionals. They actually had so many things they had to deal with because the way that the oxygen was calibrated in the two different space capsules was different. There were just so many hurdles, but it was an example of how they were able to collaborate on a larger scale, the microcosm of the handshake working out. They could do bigger things.
1: I love the idea of NASA training their astronauts in how to deal with zero gravity and shake Soviet astronaut hands in space. It's a lovely concept of peace. Bob has actually called in from Greenacre. Hello, Bob.
2: G'day, Ash. Look, I had a few things. I personally think that the Australian handshake is a form of egalitarianness and equality. And there's a couple of industries that the waterfront and the fire brigade, they're quite high up with women in their organisations now. And they shake hands like firm, they give you firm handshakes too, and they expect to have their hand shaken. I like that. But, I've got quite a few that are in the fire brigade.
1: Sure. Louise, any thoughts on the egalitarian nature of what Bob was saying?
0: Yeah, it's a really great point, actually. So one of the reasons that the handshake is thought to become so popular was that it became popularized by the Quakers, who have a strong belief in egalitarianism. And they didn't like, this was around sort of the 1700s, there was a lot of bowing and curtsying in sort of England and so forth. And so they liked the handshake because nobody's making themselves lower than anyone else in terms of the handshaking. So you're looking each other in the eye, you're extending a hand, and nobody has to bow or curtsy to anyone else. So it's actually a really established idea, this idea of the egalitarian handshake.
1: Bob, you're also saying you're an advocate for the firm handshake, never gentle.
2: Firm, but you've got to be careful who you're with kids. I train kids and I get them to shake my hand when they come in. I just wrap my hand around them without putting too much pressure on. The same with women. I'm not trying to... There was that terrible handshake with a couple of the politicians. That was terrible. I didn't like that at all. It's not a... You're not trying to stand over somebody. You're trying to a fellow well met greeting on equal terms.
1: Yes.
2: I actually shook hands once with Gough Whitlam. He came down to our union rooms and it was terrific to shake the fellow's hand. Now, that man had a hand. It was a huge hand.
1: I can imagine at the top end of politics, you'd need a firm handshake and good eye contact.
2: He was a big man too, and it sort of engulfed me, but I'm not boxing him.
1: No, Bob, thanks for calling in today.
2: Thank you.
1: Bob raises a good point about the culture around handshakes, and some people don't shake hands. They don't touch across cultures. There's rules. So it's good to know those as well, isn't it?
0: Yes, absolutely. I mean, in some cultures, it is not appropriate to shake hands between genders. And usually you would get around that by sort of placing your hand on your chest as a sign of respect and greeting instead of actually having physical contact. I thought it was interesting that Bob brought up the handshake. It's quite famous with Mark Latham and John Howard in 2004, which I think actually did happen outside the ABC studios and famously has been called the hand that lost the election. Even though Latham was behind in the polls at the time, the idea that he was kind of standing over John Howard and like crushing his hand, just the optics of it really stuck in the minds of voters. And he's never been able to shake that image.
1: Yeah, that must be the only handshake I can remember of handshake history was that moment. Have there been other, Stuart had mentioned, Bobsled had mentioned Trump and Macron. Was there a Trump and Macron handshake moment that I've missed?
0: No, it's a famous handshake. So Trump and Macron meet for the first time at NATO and they shake hands for like 26 seconds.
1: Oh.
0: And it's referred to in the press as being like more of a white knuckle contact. It's more like an arm wrestle than a handshake. It's kind of like the opposite of what Bob was saying, where he tries to be gentle with people. They're really wrestling away there.
1: Right.
0: And afterwards, Macron said that he saw it as that being a moment of truth, and that he had to show Trump and the world that he wasn't going to be pushed around with this epic handshake that they had.
1: If you're going to shake someone's hand for 26 seconds, you have to make some conversation, right?
0: It must be very awkward.
1: Yeah, you can't just silently shake for 20 seconds. All right. Interesting. If you've got a question, you can text 0437774 or call in on 1300 800 222.

0: Is there a biological or psychological element to this that we haven't covered when it comes to handshaking, like biochemistry, empathy, bond building? Is there anything around it, the biology and psychology that you could share with us?
1: Well, it's interesting. They're trying to make, again, with the robotics, they're trying to make, so with video conferencing robots, they're trying to add an element where you can put your hand in like a haptic glove, which is like allows you to have like a sensory experience of shaking hands with someone who's maybe on the other side of the world. Whether we need this, scientists say yes. And so the idea is that they've tested it, and the kind of handshake that comes through does seem to influence the perception that you have of the other person. And people seemingly, and I don't want anyone going out there and crushing people's hands with arthritis, that sounded horrifying, but seemingly people prefer the firmer handshake and get a better perception of it than, say, a more gentle handshake.
0: I suppose it communicates confidence.
1: Yes, it does. But then, I mean, when I was researching this initially, I kept coming across these papers from scientists who are doing research on the biological side of handshakes. But I'm not really sure about it because I've never seen anyone do this. I mean, correct me if I'm wrong. People can call in and say, you know what, I do this all the time. But there's an idea that, you know how there's research about kissing? When you kiss someone, there's the idea that you're, you know, exchanging, biological information to see if you're a good match and so forth. And so scientists have suggested that when you're shaking hands, that there's an you're doing a little bit of that same sort of pheromone like exchange by shaking your hand. And then the paper was saying because then afterwards a lot of people smell their hand. And I was thinking, who does that? No
0: I've
1: one.
0: never done that. Are lots of people
1: Literally
0: doing this?
1: never. And I would be most concerned if someone shook my hand and then did that. So I'm not sure about the science.
0: Definitely couldn't do it
1: Maybe
0: publicly. You'd have to turn around first or something.
1: it's right? Unless there was something very wrong with the handshake, I'm not going to be doing that. But I feel like maybe it's a cultural thing. Maybe in some areas that's the thing to do.
0: Yeah, if you weren't raised, if you're raised by wolves, I'm not sure. No, I'm not sure what culture. Who was smelling their hands? I'm not sure. But who knows? Ben has called in from Central Coast. Hello, Ben.
2: Morning, guys. I'll be quick because I'm just about to pull into work.
0: Sure.
2: I coach under 17s rugby league team on the Central Coast, and over the years, especially the last couple of years, we've had a lot of Islander boys play, Samoan, Tongan, and when they shake hands, including their fathers, brothers, and uncles, there's no strength to their handshakes. And I was told, I know that if this is true, that's seen as a sign of a threat if you squeeze too hard. I'm not sure if you guessed. Can answer that or can comment on that, on those anything about that.
1: Well, that's amazing. I wasn't aware of that in terms of Samoan culture. But the handshake in sport is such an important topic because there's so much handshaking in sport and it can go so wrong. I don't know if anyone's been watching the French Open, but there's been a couple of handshaking contretemps with it already. People refusing to shake each other's hands for various reasons. We had the German player and the Chinese player wouldn't shake hands because there was they considered there to have been an issue around sportsmanship. And then in the semi-final, the Russian and Ukrainian player refused to shake hands because of the conflict in Ukraine.
0: Yeah, I can imagine politics coming in. Can I just also chime in on this observation you've made, Ben? Growing up in New Zealand around quite a few Maori and Polynesian people, they're just so physically large, but the culture was always quite gentle. There's Christianity, there's respect for elders. They almost like they didn't have to prove anything physically, that they had those gentle handshakes. I just feel it came from a sheer confidence because of their size.
2: That is probably what I've heard, yeah. I reckon that's on the mark there.
0: Yeah, I think so. We'll let you go to your game or whatever you're off to next, but thanks for calling in.
2: Thank you, guys. Thank you.
0: Thank you, Ben, there on the Central Coast. Any final observations you can leave us with about the handshake, Louise?
1: I think it's really amazing how the handshake has been so enduring. There's a lot of ways that we used to greet each other that we don't do anymore. So if you're in the 20th century and you're a man, you're probably going to doff your hat to each other, but we don't do hat doffing anymore so much. And if you were living in the ancient Mediterranean and you had a visitor and you would greet them, you'd probably wash their feet. And this is also something that we no longer do. But the handshake just keeps

0: 7774774. We'll cross over to Hollywood after this.
1: A young man vanishes, and something about it doesn't sit right.
2: It made no sense.
1: I'm Rob Bergen. 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
0: This week, we are looking at Hollywood slightly differently, as Kevin was sadly unavailable this morning, but we've got a fun guest lined up instead. It's in the same way that someone might make a big move from their country town to a city like Sydney or Melbourne, so too has your next guest moved to the biggest place there is, Hollywood. And having only been there 2 years, still getting used to things, the way things are over there, but still making a splash. Can you please welcome your program musician to the show? It's Ida Akbal. Hello, Ida. Oh, sorry. Let me correctly connect you. Technical issues this morning. Hello, Ida. Are you there?
5: Hello, I'm here.
0: Good. No, we have you correctly as well. Are people still shaking hands in Hollywood? Or have they moved on to a more sophisticated?
5: That's what I was going to say.
0: Yeah?
5: I've done so many more handshakes in the past 2 years than I've ever done in my life. So that was a really interesting conversation.
0: Yeah. Do they dap, or is it still the classic Hollywood handshake?
5: It's the classic Hollywood handshake.
0: Tell us about this move of yours. What's taken you to Hollywood, and what are you hoping to achieve there?
5: So I moved about 2 years ago now, and I moved because a lot of things kind of lined up for me. I had just graduated university, and I had gotten a bunch of grants and scholarships from various Australian creative institutions, and been offered an internship with Catherine Joy, who's a Tasmanian composer living and working in Hollywood. And all of those things kind of lined up. I knew I wanted to fully pursue music after graduating, because I have a degree in psychology as well, but I wanted to try out the music thing, as a lot of us do. And then I've been here since. I've been working, I've been doing my own music projects, I've also been interning. My internship kind of moved into a more permanent role with Catherine Joy, and it's been quite amazing the past 2 years.
0: So your role is to get music onto to films, is that the target?
5: Yes.
0: Okay, can you tell us your approach to that? What kind of music are you scoring? And tell us about the kind of music you make.
5: It's quite varied. And to put it bluntly, a lot of it does vary on the budget of the film. And so the things I'm working on, because I'm more new to the industry, are smaller budget. So I'm kind of working with what I have. And directors come to me with different playlists of music, different ideas and sounds that they want. And then I'm working as closely to that reference, whilst also bringing in my own voice. And that includes literally bringing in my own voice to a lot of my music and recording myself and manipulating that and making it work in the film. And then the work I'm doing with Joy Music House is much bigger budget, and we work with composers to kind of run the recording session. So we're working with big string orchestras, big brass orchestras and things like that, and recording it and putting it into the film.
0: It sounds like your job as a musician, you really have to be on top of emotions. The music really sets the emotion, amplifies it. So that sounds like a real skill to master human emotion and take us on those roller coasters.
5: Yeah, it 100% is. And that's why I love when I'm working with directors, I say, just talk in emotion, talk in feelings. You don't need to communicate with me in music terms, because we're all trying to tell that story together. And sometimes it is literally writing music to copy the emotion on screen. Sometimes it's just writing something that's bubbling away underneath so that the audience can interpret the emotion how they like. And it takes on a lot of different forms.
0: Is it hard to avoid cliches when you're doing that?
5: It is occasionally hard to avoid cliches, but I will say changing up the instrumentation, using something personal to me like my voice does kind of make it more unique. And if I am in music theory terms using a certain cliche in terms of the chords and the harmonies that I'm using, by using my own voice and my own textures, I'm making it unique to that.
0: Okay.
5: That makes sense.
0: It does. I have a piece of work. Stuart, my producer, has passed on this piece of work that you've been part of.

0: Our theme music is by Ida Akbal.
1: Tell us more about that.
2: That is full of cliches. That is my theme for the official Marvel podcast, which I actually did in my final semester of university. I was cold emailed by Marvel saying, we'd love to talk to you about this podcast project, and here's this big NDA you have to sign. And I completely thought that it was a spam email, and they knew me very well, whoever these spam people were. But it turned out to be a real thing, and they found me through a website, well, a database of this organization called the Alliance for Women Film Composers, which are an incredible global organization. But they had liked, Marvel had enjoyed a piece I had written, which, and that piece that I had written originally was a ripoff of the Marvel theme. Okay. So they had liked that and then asked me to write the music for the podcast.
1: It was high energy, though. I felt almost like I was in an Indiana Jones kind of chase scene. So. No, it worked really well. But you are exploring different angles. So how would you describe your dream career musically? What will you be working on creatively? What will you be producing?
2: My answer to this is very broad. It's working on meaningful stories and working with a team that I love, and that can take many shapes and forms. And I think, especially with the way the industry is now, I have stuck to that goal because it's not too specific. But of course, I would love to score a blockbuster, like a Marvel blockbuster, or even something Australian made. That would be the dream. And just working with people that I enjoy working with, telling meaningful stories that maybe haven't been told before or put in the spotlight before. Yeah, it's very broad, but
1: no, it sounds
2: that's kind of my dream.
1: It's such an adventurous career that you're on as well. You've moved to LA, you're on the way, you've got this Marvel connection already. Can you tell us about living in the town? I'm sure there's some downsides because it's a town full of big egos and hustling and grinding, but also it's lovely beaches and dreams, big dreams as well. Can you give us the ledger, the good and the bad of living in LA?
2: Yeah, I will say the beaches in Australia are much better. Okay. But I think it's especially the first year being here, it's been a huge learning curve as to how the social environment works here. It's a land of a lot of opportunities. I've been working more than I've ever been working, and I think the key to that has been surrounding myself. I mean, having my mentor, Catherine Joy, has been a big part in that. And then surrounding myself with a community of people who want to make great things and aren't, to put it politely, mean and egoistic people.
1: Yeah.
2: Because there are a lot of people like that. And I have had a few people where I thought we were friends, and then actually turns out they just want something from you. And that's why a lot of the social events in LA are networking events, and they're not actually just hanging out with people and in the way that we do when we're not working and living in Hollywood. So it's been a big learning curve with that. But I think it's exciting that so much is being made here.
1: I feel like there's two things that might happen when you live that way. One, you might become more guarded because you're at those things where everyone wants something. But on the other side, you're around people with the biggest dreams, whereas if you'd stayed somewhere smaller, the dreams would have been smaller. And now you're around people with the biggest possible dreams on the great movies. So are you being pulled in those different directions, becoming more guarded and more ambitious at the same time?
2: Yeah, I've definitely tried intentionally to not be upset and, I don't know, pessimistic about the future of the creative arts, because it's hard not to do that when everyone is doing the same thing and people do view it as a competition. But also there's just so much being made, and there are so many people here who are making exciting things. So it's been, especially after a year here, an intentional focus of mine to be around those people more and surround myself with those people, but then also not shut myself off because there are other people, those pessimistic people as well.
1: Yeah, all kinds, I can imagine, wherever you go. What about AI? Are you going to be okay in the music industry with how easily AI can make music?
2: Yeah, I think I have a positive view on this compared to other people. I think it is up to our lawmakers and the people in charge to protect us from to protect our jobs. So I don't think AI itself is the enemy. I think the people in charge are the enemy.

they're not protecting us. But I do feel positive about it. And even before moving to LA, I did work in an AI research lab. So I understand how it works. I understand what it needs to grow and how we can protect ourselves from it. And I think it's more about the people who are using it and developing it and having conversations.

0: or hundreds of years, maybe. So you get to leave something behind.
1: Yeah, 100%. I'd never really thought of it that way, but that it's very true. It's very beautiful.
0: Yeah, I like that legacy that you can leave behind. Okay, I'm just about to play one song as to take us to the news. It's Lou Reed, It's a Perfect Day, which is such a stripped back and restrained song. As someone with a musical expertise, can you tell us anything about this song and the beauty of restraint and simplicity in music?
1: I think restraint and simplicity is one of the hardest things to do. So when it's done right, I think it kind of brings us to the core of music making. And I that's something I strive for, simplicity and restraint and telling a story. So I think it's really special that we have pieces of art like that song.
0: Ida, thanks for your time today.
1: Thank you.
0: Ida Akbal there, filling in for Kevin Ott, just having moved to LA and giving us some insight into the music scene over there. You're listening to ABC Radio Overnights. This is Lou Reed.

Just a perfect day. Drink sangria in the park. And then later, when it

That's such a dreamy, gentle song. It's Perfect Day by Lou Reed. Joe also says Perfect Day. You know, earlier we were talking about how to greet each other with handshakes, namastes, with fist bumps. There's all sorts of options. One of the ways was with foot washing. We used to wash each other's feet in ancient times. Not so much anymore. Anonymous says foot washing probably went out when people started wearing socks and boots. Very good theory. I think that's quite likely. I wonder also, maybe that's when the Roman sandal came about, because it's got those holes in it so you can protect your feet, but also

0: section of the show. So if there's something on your mind, you can give me a call on 1300 800 222. Whatever you'd like to talk about, 1300 800 222. And then I'll introduce you to an Australian musician who went to a high school specifically for musicians, like a Hogwarts for aspiring musicians. And it worked very well when you hear our music coming up after the news. It is now news time.
1: Who will win the AI race? Has gambling become our national sport?
2: Questions. They've never been more important. So the one thing we'll never question is our duty to keep asking. ABC News, keep asking.

0: ABC News with Andrew Kaloupis. Russian President Vladimir Putin has rejected Ukrainian President Volodymyr Zelensky's proposal to have a face-to-face meeting to try to end their four-year war. At an international economic forum in St. Petersburg, Mr. Putin described Mr. Zelensky's open letter proposing the meeting as boorish and says he sees no point in it. He's dismissed the idea of holding such a meeting before peace arrangements have been reached.
1: I see no point in meeting. There's only a point for Ukraine because they want to stop the offensive of the armed forces of Russia. What we need is agreements, arrangements, not for 6 months or a year, but for the long term. First, let experts work something out, and then we can meet to sign things.
0: Ukraine has admitted one of its maritime drones self-detonated near the Romanian Black Sea port of Constanta. It says the device had been diverted off course by Russian jamming. Here's the BBC's Nick Thorpe.
2: A huge explosion rocked Dock 78 in the port of Constanta at 10:30 in the morning local time, sending a plume of black smoke over the city. 4 hours earlier, the Ukrainian military informed Romania that they'd lost control of four naval drones, unmanned explosive boats, which have been used with devastating effect against Russian Navy ships in the Black Sea. Thanks to the close cooperation between the two countries, there were no injuries.

0: That has received rental income from subletting three cottages on the Royal Lodge estate that he leased from the Crown Estate for a peppercorn rent. Here's William Howard Evans.
1: The revelations feature in a report by the UK's public spending watchdog. It's the first report into royal residences in 20 years and shows Mr. Mountbatten Windsor, his family and staff had a total of 12 properties owned by the Crown Estate or the royal household. The amount of rental income the former prince has received has not been disclosed, but the report does show that King Charles pays for the accommodation of Mountbatten Windsor's daughters, Princesses Eugenie and Beatrice, who are not working royals. Buckingham Palace says the report is in line with the royal household's commitment to transparency.
0: Australian farmers say they're disappointed a new Chinese quota on Australian beef looks to fill up in a matter of days. China previously warned Australia it could face an additional 55% tariff on beef imports if it exceeds quotas introduced to protect its own local producers. Australia is already at 90% of its 205,000-tonne-a-year beef import quota. Robert McKenzie of Macca's Australia Black Angus Beef exports up to 30,000 kilograms of beef into China every month, and he says the likelihood of a new quota has risen quicker than expected.
2: It's come around a lot quicker than everyone realised. It's probably disappointing that the market has been flooded with trims and bones and cuts to fill that quota quite quickly.
0: The Western Bulldogs have come from behind to defeat Hawthorn in the AFL at the MCG. Here's Corbin Middlemass.
3: The Hawks dominated the first half, sparked by Nick Watson's three goals and a massive quarter-time melee. But trailing by 29 early in the third, the Bulldogs flipped the script, kicking eight of the final nine goals to register their eighth victory of the season. The Dogs moved to fifth spot on the table, their sixth win this year by a goal or less, as Marcus Bontempelli and Ed Richards starred after half-time. Wayward kicking ruined the Hawks' night, finishing with 17 behinds. Corbin Middlemass, ABC Sport, Melbourne.
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5: Good morning, I'm Ashwin Sinkar. We are covering what matters to you in this portion of the program, the Open Line. So give me a call on 1300 800 222. Let me know what's on your mind. We had a couple of discussions already today. One of them was about handshaking, and Martin from Darlinghurst says he met Nigel Kennedy, famous violinist who didn't shake hands but showed him the fist bump. I wonder if that's for insurance purposes. When you're a violinist, your fingers, your hands are very important. You've got to be careful, especially if there's some firm handshakers out there. So that's quite a good idea. I think the fist bump is safer. So yeah, whether it could be greetings, the way we greet each other. Some of you really enjoyed a perfect day. Greg has said minimalism, less is more. God bless Lou Reed. And Tracy's idea of a perfect day, says Tracy. Well, maybe that's a topic. What is your idea of a perfect day? It could be something to do with your lifestyle or something to do with the news, a social issue that's on your mind. Give me a call on 1300 800 222 if you'd like to have a conversation about it. And then later on this hour, I'll introduce you to an Australian musician who's got some lovely new work. And her background was studying high school at a place that really educated you in a way that was gearing you towards a music career. So it didn't matter if you were studying maths or English or science. The idea was you were going to end up in the music industry. So let's get you ready for that career. So we'll have that conversation over this hour, but it always is more enjoyable when you join the program. So give me a call if you'd like for the Open Line, 1300 800 222.

0: That is Killing Heidi by Weir Raish in the text message line saying, love Killing Heidi. I'm just about to launch the open line with your first caller. Quick run of the temperatures, though. If you are planning to go outside today, which we should. Brisbane, 22 degrees and sunny. Sydney, it will be a high of 20 and sunny. Melbourne, 18 degrees, partly cloudy. Canberra, 14, morning frost, cloud clearing. Hobart, 14 and partly cloudy. Darwin, 31 degrees and sunny. Adelaide, 17 degrees with a shower or two. And Perth, 21 degrees and sunny. 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We are about to join that open line conversation. If you would like to express a thought, you can call 1300 800 222. Hello, Mick in Port Kembla.
1: G'day, Ashwin. How are you, mate?
0: Good. How's your night been going?
1: Yeah, not too bad. Thanks, mate. Not too bad.
0: Good. What's on your mind tonight?
1: Mate, just an observation. Back in the COVID days when we obviously had to restrict the contact and, you know, we stopped handshaking and the rest of it, an observation that I sort of come across was how there were women who didn't feel comfortable when hugging or getting people up in their personal space were so relieved that people didn't feel they were entitled to a hug anymore.
0: Oh.
1: And it was probably an older generation of people, and men, like that's, you know, it wasn't just amongst their friends, but older men, you know, that felt they were entitled to a hug when they met someone. Now, me personally, I'm only very close family or very, very close friends. I would attempt a hug or, you know, go into a hug when I saw them.
0: Yeah.
1: I thought it was a very interesting take on the whole contact thing back then.
0: I think you're right. I felt the same level of relief when we stopped cheek kissing, because I'm terrible at the cheek kissing, whether you go in or you don't go. I don't like that method. It's so awkward for me. So when COVID happened, no one had to cheek kiss. So I felt that relief. So I think you're right with the hug.
1: Yeah, and it's also too, I think there's a expectation on kids that they hug people, like when they see them or, you know, be friends or whoever it might be. And some kids just aren't comfortable with that at all. And I think it just gave everybody a time to stand back and go, you know what, there shouldn't be an entitlement to get up in someone's personal space.
0: Yes.
1: It's something that, you know, it's a very personal thing, and that's how it should be treated.
0: I think so, yeah. Let people decide if they want to, let them initiate. I think the other long-term cultural changes, we used to sit in the front of taxis. Then we started sitting into the back of taxis. Now we only sit in the back. I feel culturally people automatically now go to the back of a taxi.
1: Yeah, that's right. Well, there's that wonderful ad where I'm not sure who it was for, but in America where they,

0: they guy gets in the front of the cab and the bloke says, "Oh, you're Aussie," and he said, "Yeah, that." He says, "Well, no one gets in the front of the cab over here." It was a good little take on a cultural thing.
1: I think so, because we felt it was egalitarian to not be chauffeured around, so you'd always sit in the front and not be chauffeured around. But then now I think everyone's switched over to the back and we've realised we're not being chauffeured around, it's just we're used to this now.
0: Yeah, and even, unfortunately, there's probably a safety factor to that as well for drivers, which is very, very unfortunate. But now in the days of Uber where, you know, you're in a standard car or whatever, and maybe that sitting in the back is a safety thing for drivers as well.
1: So. Yeah, I think so. Well, nice observations, Mick. Nice to hear from you.
0: Good on you, Asher, and have a wonderful morning.
1: Thank you. That's Mick calling in from Port Kembla. Bill has rung in from Flemington. Hello, Bill.
2: Oh, g'day, Ash. I was going to ask you, if somebody met you on the tram or if I met you again on the street, would you be offended if I said, "Oh, well, where are you from?"
1: No, I actually don't mind that question at all. I know some people who are of a minority background are offended because it makes them feel like they're an outsider. But for some reason, I don't feel that sensation. I think it's all intention. If someone is making you feel like you're an outsider and you don't belong, it's the intention that matters. But if someone's just curious as to your background, I've never found that offensive.
2: Yeah, I was saying that to Tracy the other day. We had breakfast in Rennie Ponds and the young waitress, and I said, "Oh, where are you from?" She said, "From Nepal." So we ended up having a huge, long, discussion, because Tracy'd been to Nepal and, we talked for about 5 minutes. So, and then one day I was with my goddaughter and I always like asking her. She said, "Oh, you shouldn't do that. It's really rude." And I said, "I don't want to be told how to think."
1: Yeah.
2: I like to think for myself. I like engaging with people,
1: I think everyone's got different rules, but it's all your intention. I'm sure the way you come across is friendly. No one thinks you're trying to get someone sent out of the country or deported. They just think you want to know where they're from because you're curious. It's how you do it.
2: Yeah, and I think I told you, I worked with lots of different people from all over. Particularly years ago when the Indian truck drivers first started coming, I remember a funny story, Ash. Harpal, I was training at Harpal, he was one of the first ones to come. He came out of the toilet and he said, the C word, he saw us, written up, "Bill, that means buddy." And I said, "Oh, no, Harpal." And I told him what it means. He goes, "Ooh."
1: Oh, yes.
2: The Kiwis call each other.
1: Yeah, he's probably worked on a few building sites, maybe.
2: No, with the truck driver.
1: The truck drivers, yeah.
2: Yeah, he heard the New Zealanders using that word.
1: Yeah.
2: And so it was, and I said, "No, Harpal, that's not, no."
1: No, good that you sorted that out very early on for him. Do you know the other thing, Bill, I've noticed with Indian culture adapting to Australia is when I go to, after the show, I go to, the local convenience store and I might buy a little chocolate bar or breakfast and they say thank you afterwards. And in India, if you're in India, there's not as much please and thank you. That's not to say it's rude, but they have expressed gratitude with verbs rather than extra words like please and thank you. So that's something they would have had to learn coming to Australia. You have to say thank you, and you can almost go, "Oh, that's a sign you're fitting in," because that's what people do here.
2: Yeah. Well, it's interesting, isn't it? And it's like with racism, the people sort of think, "Oh, only white people are racist." But I used to look after this old Aboriginal horse breaker, and because he was well into his 80s, still riding horses, and he's about 85, but then he went into a nursing home, so I had to look after it. I had power of attorney and everything, and he broken horses for my dad, and so he's a very close family friend. He'd come and have meals with us, and we're very close to him. But I knew his story because he had a little bit of Chinese in him when he was a kid. He got teased by the full blood people, they say, "You're yellow like a dingo."
1: Yeah.
2: And now that stuck with him. Mm. Even when he was an old man, when he got a bit of dementia, he would repeat that phrase.
1: Yeah.
2: And he got out of the nursing home, and of course the police took him to this Aboriginal nursing home. They thought he got out of there, And then the people wanted him to go to that nursing home when they found out he was there. And I just said, "Oh, look, he's very happy." But he didn't want to go there, because it's funny.
1: He was worried about how he'd be treated because of his mixed heritage.
2: Well, I knew he didn't feel comfortable. He felt more comfortable with white people. It's funny, isn't it? Because of his... And he suffered under white people.
1: Yes.
2: Discrimination, but worse.
1: There is racism from all angles. I guess, I think everyone can be...

0: get it, whatever their background it is. The only people, what you said, only why people can be racist, the only people I've heard defend that are people on, I guess, the left side of politics who believe in this oppressor-oppressed narrative, and that is if you're part of a dominant group, whether it's in India or Australia, or you have power, and they're saying there's a difference in power, there's a difference between the dominant group making fun of the minority than the reverse. So they're just talking about power, but everyone can be bigoted, everyone can throw slurs at each other, and everyone can be mean to each other.
1: Yeah, me, that's a good, I think that's a good thing, Ash, being kind to people and being, people can be mean, regardless of who they are. And it's sort of got to the point of this thinking, you know, and I think, you know, yeah, you're right. Most people are nice people,
0: you know.
1: And I felt like I went to the footy last night. I don't normally go, but I took my mate because he's down from Broome. And, you know, the people are great. You know, I think it's good in Australia, you know, you've got people from both sides on the tram, you know, with different colours, you know, whereas overseas, you know, you've got soccer people, they've got to separate them. And,
0: yeah.
1: You know, so let's hope we never lose that.
0: Let's keep our vibrancy. Tony from Labrador has texted while you were talking to say, if I'm curious where someone is from, I always ask, where is your accent from? So I don't know if that works.
1: Yeah, that's true. Yeah, well, when I was overseas years ago, people would always ask you, where's your accent?
0: But, Bill, if you asked me that, I would say New Zealand, but you weren't really asking that. You might want to know about Kerala and all that kind of thing, so it can get complicated.
1: Yeah. Anyhow, good to talk.
0: You too as well, Bill. Chat another night.
1: See you, mate.
0: Thank you, Bill. They're calling in from Flemington on the open line. Howard has called in from Kilcoy. Hello, Howard.
2: Hello, Ash.
0: What are you thinking about tonight?
2: Fertiliser.
0: Oh, yeah. What's your issue with fertiliser?
2: Well, I've heard that the import of fertiliser, there's going to be a shortage.
0: Oh, yes, because of what's happening in the Persian Gulf.
2: Yeah, 100%. And with the farmers away, they're going to restrict what they're going to plant. So maybe one of your listeners or someone can fill, you know, supply a bit more information with where's this fertiliser come from, what's the quantity, and what's in this fertiliser, and why can't Australia make our own fertiliser?
0: Yeah, if anyone else knows about fertiliser production and what the supply chains might look like over the months ahead, let us know. You can text 0437 774 774. You can call in 1300 800 222. Howard, we'll keep the lines open if someone has a comment on that.
2: Thanks so much, Ash.
0: And thank you for calling in as well. Someone was talking to me. I just made a comment about please and thank you within Indian culture because they use verbs to be polite. And someone said, are people rude over there? I will say this about traveling in India and Australia, growing up between both cultures. There's less please and thank you. Not rude, but when you've got a billion people rather than a small town, people don't say please and thank you because if you had to say please and thank you to everyone, you wouldn't get anything done. So there's an unspoken agreement that we'll just get on with things and maybe not say those words. So yeah, in some ways it's a little more brash, but I wouldn't characterize it as rude. Some of the kindest people you'll meet are in the Middle East or India. The hospitality you get as a stranger, being invited into people's homes, getting free curries, it's different. So I think just dismissing it as rude is missing the nuances of it. But happy to have that conversation. You can text me on 0437 774 774. In the meantime, Tony has called in from Canberra. Hello, Tony.
3: Hi there, and thank you for taking my call via Stuart.
0: Oh, you're welcome. What's on your mind today?
3: Look, the revelation of the ongoing unravelling of formerly Prince Andrew Mountbatten, Ponsonby Smythe, etc., who was reaping financial rewards, by subletting or leasing three properties on royal land and while paying peppercore rent himself to live on that property. It's just disgusting, and it sets a really bad example. And we wonder why there's a lack of trust amongst as we observe what our leaders do.
0: Yeah.
3: And that goes right across the globe, unfortunately, from Putin to Trump to Epstein et al. I could go on for the next 3 hours.

0: does.
1: Well, Tony, can I just slightly move on from Andrew Mountbatten's case, because you're making a wider point about lack of trust in leaders.
0: Yeah.
1: I've watched a lot of, you know, conversations about this because people do not trust their politicians at all. Yeah. What's your solution to it? What kind of life can you lead when you don't have that trust? What do you do instead?
0: Oh, look, you just got to keep, as the previous caller said, keep being kind, keep having hope in love, keep, you know, doing creative practices to try and open things up more, you know, regardless of income. I've been poor all my life, basically.
1: Yeah.
0: But I've been a teacher for 20 years and, you know, all those things inspire me. And regardless of whatever pains I might be experiencing, I just have this ongoing driver, which is fueled by decent morals, I guess. And you go.
1: No, I was going to say, that's something we can all do, is be kind and be good to each other. I've heard one other idea is building our own systems. If you don't trust the systems that are ruled from a small elite group of people, you build your own. So that's why some people are bartering. They're using currency, Bitcoin. Everything they're trying to decentralize, building their own communities, their own currencies, their own everything that's outside of elite control. So I guess that's a direction some people are heading in.
0: Yep. And good. There's good movements across the globe like that.
1: Yeah.
0: And, you know, all power to them.
1: Yeah.
0: There's a common denominator around this sad phenomenon, though, and it's, funnily enough, spins around excess money for these individuals, excess access to power, and it goes right across the social spectrum and more towards the business class, the political class, and classically demonstrated by the pigs at the trough who squirrel huge amounts of money in tax havens. And have governments got the guts to change the laws to regulate that? Nah, because so many of them are invested in them themselves. It sucks, to be honest.
1: You're right that politics is not just for the people. It's for those who can influence those in power as well. I think particularly in the US, where lobbying is a big phenomenon, that you really see it over there. But also, what I was just thinking about what we do about it. So constructing our own systems is one way to do about it, and being kind, like you say. So there's only small things we could do. This is the point I was going to make. I was watching a psychologist talk about how when you gain power, you gain more narcissism, less empathy. Yeah. It's very hard to treat people well when you're powerful. Yeah. So it's such a challenge for those with power to behave that way.
0: Indeed, and a lot of these people rationalise away appalling behaviour, you know, because they're making squid loads, or they're able to influence, you know, significant things, and so their ego gets inflated.
1: Yeah,
0: and that bubble existence that they live in, oblivious to social responsibility and such things, that just goes out the window, and it's just, I don't know. But back to the setting up our own systems, one of the obvious ways we can do that is to elect politicians who, you know, garner trust. Mm. People like David Pocock in the Senate, he's doing wonderful work trying to bring politicians to account who are abusing the system and, you know, advvocating for that gas royalties tax. You know, that's a brilliant initiative. Those sorts of initiatives and pushes are really important. So, you know, maybe elect people who you trust and who you know have a track record of really good agitation.
1: Some really good points there, Tony. Thank you for calling in tonight.
0: Yeah, all the best, and thank you.
1: Thank you. Tony there calling in from Canberra. Building our own systems, that's one approach. Greg has called in from Nudgee Beach. Hello, Greg.
2: Hey, good morning. My name is Gav.
1: Good, how are you today?
2: Yeah, not too bad. Yeah, mate, didn't catch the rugby league bus scores, please.
1: Oh, Stuart, if you're listening, can you give us an update on the rugby league score? Sorry, I haven't been watching it tonight. It was the Roosters were playing earlier against the Raiders. I think the Raiders were 0 and the Roosters must have been 20-something. Oh, Stuart's getting up. But it was a one-way game. Is that the game you're asking about?
2: Yeah, that's the one.
1: Yeah.
2: Yeah, thanks.
1: Definitely the Roosters won. Stuart's looking it up. Stuart, I was watching it. It just

0: they were kept trialless as well. So actually, I'll let you go now, Greg, and as soon as I have that score, I'll announce it on the radio.
1: Thanks, Mark. Boys.
0: Thank you. Actually, while you're here, it's 26-0 to the Roosters over the Raiders.
1: Wow. Already.
0: Yeah. One way. Thanks, Greg, calling in. Tracy has rung in from Moonee Ponds. Actually, before I get to Tracy, one more text, because we were talking about politeness and service in India. And Mary's asked me about the caste system as to why people did not say please or thank you. I think that's an interesting point, the hierarchy in the country. I would say the caste system definitely funneled people into certain careers. Like if you were a so-called, and I'm using this word in quote-unquote, lower caste, you were doing more cleaning and manual, menial labour jobs. And so there was that, maybe there's a sense of hierarchy in people based on the jobs they do, which could have led to some impoliteness between people. But if you do go to India, and I go there a little bit, certainly in the cities and in most places, people don't ask your caste. It's not a matter for them. I feel like the India is modernising at a very rapid pace. So some of these ideas are, I think, luckily being left behind. Some of the worst ideas are being left behind, fortunately. Tracy has called in from Moonee Ponds. Hello, Tracy.
2: Oh, hi, Ash. What a lovely show again. And I love the idea that people are talking about simplicity as being perfect day, yeah?
0: Oh, yes,
2: yeah, like even the simplicity of music, you know, three chords can make the most amazing music. And who was the caller before who was saying less is more? Like we really do need to pare back things to their essentials sometimes, and stillness, and you know, a single word, you know, a gentle handshake with maybe the hand on the top. Like simplicity is often the best.
0: I think so. It takes the stress out of life, right? If you don't have to think about and worry about too many things.
2: Oh, definitely. The best day of my life was last year, my 60th birthday. I went fishing with a group of Aboriginal women, two generations, so mothers and daughters. And I must say that during that entire day, maybe a maximum of 50 words were spoken.
0: Mm. Yeah, I love that. I went to a clown course. I'm going to bring this back, but the clown was saying that talking kills tension. Sometimes talking it ruins the mood. So you really need to learn to be with other people without having to say anything.
2: There's so much that can be said in silence.
0: Yeah. Yeah. And have you got an Aboriginal heritage, Indigenous heritage, Tracy?
2: No, I've spent 3 years working up with Indigenous people. So, yeah, I've just come home to Melbourne. So, I learnt so much, Ash. I can't tell you how privileged I feel to have walked beside so many Indigenous people up in the East Kimberley and to be welcomed. Like one particular family adopted me as soon as I got there. So I thought I just had one friend, yeah?
0: Yeah.
2: But the entire family is now my family and I couldn't say no to that. So I am auntie to a lot of people. I am mum to quite a few people.
0: Yeah.
2: But, yeah, there's one particular woman I would say is in my heart, and she's from Kalumburu, which is Australia's most remote settlement. It's not as remote as far as the crow flies,
0: no.
2: But it's remote as far as it's cut off half of the year. There's no services there. I sent you a photo of the aerial shot of
0: I can
2: horses
0: see it. It's crimson and the water is reflecting the sky like it's pristine. It's beautiful.
2: And so you fly for an hour on the mail plane to get there. You can't get there any other way half of the year. And it's just the most amazing place, Kalumburu, the most amazing people. But I met them when I was in Kununurra because they have to go to Kununurra, which is an hour away on the plane to get to services. So I was working there and it was just, they're just beautiful, beautiful people. And I would have thought, because I was worried about a horse there. There was a horse that was was looked in bad condition, you know, fly blown injury, yeah, probably a croc had grabbed its leg, yeah. And I was worried about it, and I asked a couple of these women, and they said, did you see the foal? And I said, what? And they said, the foal's nearby. And I didn't know what they were talking about. I asked again, and they said, well, you know, that one's dying, but another one's coming. Mm. You know, like they didn't feel that sort of pain because they are in that rhythm of you know, of being in an environment that doesn't require us to worry about those sorts of things.
0: I think there's so many healthy things that you've mentioned. One is not an attachment to things you can't change. The other is they've got a community with each other. The third one is they listen, they can sit silently next to each other. All these really mentally healthy things that they're doing naturally that is really good for you, but the rest of us miss out on if we live fast urban lives.
2: And attach things like words and want to make meaning all the time. Yeah. It is meaning, just being. Mm. Just being is meaningful.
0: Be rather than do. Sometimes we need to remember that.
2: Exactly. And all these people racing around thinking they're productive. Are they really? Are they having a good day racing around like idiots?
0: No. You know, sometimes before the program, I just go upstairs to the top level of the ABC, just breathe in and out, and just the simplicity. You feel happier just going, life is just as basic as an in and out breath, nothing else. It's not software, spreadsheets, phone calls. It's really just that in and out breath. And when you come back to the basics, you lose some of that stress.
2: Absolutely. Breathe. That's such a simple thing. Breathe.
0: That's all it is. Just be rather than do. Tracy, lovely to talk to you again.
2: You too, Ash. Love your show.
0: Tracy, it's such a very soothing picture that's come in. Tom has said, sorry, let me just close this. Tom has said, so right with your comment around people gaining in power, gaining narcissism and losing empathy. Saw it so frequently and culturally in the hierarchical policing system during my career. Generally good people losing a sense of humanity. Tom in Whittlesea. That is a problem, isn't it? When you gain power, how do you still behave decently when you've got people who you can do nasty things to? How do you not? It's a real temptation for people. So we'll finish up the open line with George, who's called in from Lakemba. Hello, George.
3: Oh, g'day, Ash. I was discussing this with your producer, Stuart, before, and I thought it was apropos. That's why I kind of thought I'd ring in, since there was a lot of discussion this morning about cultural differences and how different perceptions. And I coincidentally, last night that would be, I went to a comedy roast of interesting. It was actually to celebrate 100 years of the Consul General of Greece being in Sydney, and they'd brought out some comedians from Greece to have a bit of a comedy debate with some Greek Australian comedians about the differences in the societies. Because as I've sort of noticed, as one of my theories, and I think it's been a lot of sociologists agree that sometimes diaspora communities can hold on to more traditional values of the original society, and then when they go back to the mother country, especially if they immigrated from there, they find that things might have changed a lot more, and certain things that they thought might be bedrocks of the society might not actually be bedrocks.
0: Very much.
3: Bedrocks
0: I've
3: of the
0: noticed
3: society.
0: That directly with the Indian community, yes.
3: Yeah, I thought that might be it, yeah. And it was quite fascinating. They basically started off with doing each comedian, there were three on each side, did some stand-up sets, so which were kind of based on their experiences of, you know, being either a Greek Australian or a Greek. Yeah. And then in the second half, they had an interesting kind of, they called it a roast, so it was more a kind of a communal question and answer, where they put up these questions. So like the Greek comedians had to answer questions about Greek Australian identities, obviously they might not be familiar with, and vice versa, the Greek Australians had to, you know, answer questions about Greek celebrities they possibly might not have been familiar with, and the audience also voted on it to see if anybody, you know, who knew what, and to see if the Greek Australians in the crowd, and there are also some Greeks who were visiting. It was absolutely fascinating to see, you know, what was common knowledge and what wasn't. And, you know, obviously sporting personalities tend to be something that people have a bit more of an idea. Like, there's a question about Ange Postecoglou, which obviously a lot more people knew the answer to than you might think. But
0: enjoy getting an insight into that world that you hadn't seen so often.
3: Well, yeah, it's always fascinating to, because obviously Europe is a long way away, as we know, and while there is a bit of backwards and forwards, you know, don't get to see it that often. I mean, you rely on reading, you know, the Greek newspapers or looking at Greek websites and things like that. But, you know, it is a very strong connection because there are so many Greeks, people of Greek heritage here. And I think the same thing's happening now with Indians, of course, as you know.
0: You really do hold on to the past. And the people who come here are generally professionals, doctors, lawyers, engineers, or students. But the people back home who are changing the culture, they're not necessarily professionals. They might be artists or innovators who are just, and so they just leave the diaspora behind because they change the culture so much at home. And the diaspora who are busy doing GP work or nursing, they just can't keep up with all that artistic and cultural change.
3: Yeah, and there are some quite bizarre sort of things that have come up. This is not a Greek thing, but I've noticed because I go a lot to some of the universities to go attend lectures and other things and seminars, and I noticed, I think it's particularly the University of New South Wales in Sydney, which has got a lot of Asian students. When I went into the toilets there, I noticed that they had stickers there, which were sort of showing people, you know, sort of, in kind of graphic mode.
0: Right, the method.
3: Squatting on toilets.
0: Yes, the method of
3: toilet. And having like a, you know, Ghostbuster cross through, so they don't do that.
0: Yeah.
3: Because obviously they bring over this idea, which obviously sanitation, you know, standards might not be quite as high.
0: They have a squat toilet in the US, in Asia, where you bend down, and they have a sitting down toilets here. So the picture is saying this is not a squat toilet, this is a sit down toilet. I always thought that's what that cartoon is explaining.
3: Yeah, well, I've noticed that there's actually been some interesting crossover because there's a local leagues club near me that actually, because of the popularity of it with Asian people, they've actually installed a proper squat toilet amongst the regular
0: sit-downs.
3: Can you believe that? So, cultural appropriation is happening. There might be a few more squat toilets appearing out.
0: Wow.
3: So hopefully the local Australians won't not get freaked out by that.
0: It's good for your thighs anyway, George. It's nice to talk.
3: Exactly, yes, a benefit there.
0: Very much. Lovely to talk to you again, George.
3: Cheers.
0: George there, calling in for Lakemba. And thank you all for your conversations during the open line.
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0: I would like now to introduce you to a musician born and bred in Brisbane and inspired by her father to pick up the guitar and play. Lottie McLeod is one of the rising stars of the Australian music scene. She's got quite an indie folk sound, has an EP out and another one coming out in a few months. Definitely a singer-songwriter to watch. So this is when I spoke to her just before the program began, and we'll conclude with one of her songs after this.
5: I've always been doing singing lessons. I kind of picked it up when I was little, wanting to do hobbies outside of school. Yeah, I started off with piano and then I did singing lessons, and then I kind of started doing musical theatre stuff as well. I did some community plays. And then I kind of grew out of it a little bit. I put it down for a bit, and then in quarantine I wanted to do something. So my dad taught me how to play guitar, and once I learnt some chords, I went to this music school, and kind of when I went to that music school, I learned how to write songs there and kind of been doing it ever since.
0: Okay, so it started out really passing the time. You wanted to fill up the COVID boredom time, and your dad jumps in with the guitar training. What kind of training did he give you? Was it more AC/DC? Was it Paul McCartney? What was his vibe?
5: Oh, well, he loves AC/DC. But no, the first song we learnt was actually Don't Look Back in Anger by Oasis.
0: Yeah.

0: else appeal to you when it comes to making music?
1: I definitely have my own direction now, but I wouldn't have that direction, I think, without learning what he loves. And because even the lyrics and those that music from his time is amazing. So I have so many influences from that as well.
0: Yeah, Don't Look Back in Anger, Champagne Supernova. There were some great Oasis songs. But
1: I know.
0: where did you end up going? What drove you as a musician? Are there any influences that you can share with
1: Yeah,
0: us?
1: absolutely. Phoebe Bridgers was the first love that I had when it came to songwriting. I think she's the artist that really inspired me to do it myself. Probably her. I was known for loving her in school, and I owe a lot of my inspiration to her.
0: Does the town of Brisbane show up in your music at all?
1: Yeah, actually, a little bit. I have a song called So Much Better. I have a lyric that says it's me against the rest of this city. Yeah, I feel like I definitely have influences from different bands in Brisbane as well.
0: You studied at the Music Industry College in Fortitude Valley, which is quite different to other high schools. Can you explain what the difference was and why it suited you?
1: At Music Industry College, you get taught all of the same subjects, but it's all based around the music industry. So at that school, I learnt all I needed to know about the industry, and also just English. It was about songwriting and maths. I remember I budgeted for a tour, and all of those things taught me a lot about what I'm doing now as an artist.
0: Oh, that's really interesting. So every subject is tailored to the music industry in some way.
1: Yeah, it's really cool.
0: Oh, that's a lovely way to put it. What kind of lessons did you pick up that have stuck with you about the business?
1: Well, probably doing my EPK. I remember doing that in school, and that's something that I very much had to take with me now.
0: Can you explain
1: But
0: that
1: also,
0: acronym for people?
1: electronic press kit. It sounds really, small, but just little things like that that I would have had no clue how to do if it wasn't for MIC. Budgeting for a tour was awesome. I have had to do that now. And also just little in English, I did little brain activities and had to get me out of writer's block, and those things I take with me now. And
0: So in English class, was it less Shakespeare and more Bob Dylan and Morrissey and people like that?
1: yeah, I guess so. Yeah, I remember I did a I forgot who it was about actually, but I did a whole assessment just about an artist. I forgot who I did it about, but yeah, it's really cool.
0: What parts are you naturally drawn to? Do you feel like you're more of a writer or a melodist? What pulls you more naturally in this industry?
1: I definitely think lyrics are my strong suit. I'm definitely not the best guitarist in the world. I would love to get better, and that's something I'm trying to do every day. But lyrics are what excites me the most, and what you go through my notes up on my phone, and it's just full of different lyrics and song ideas. I love really thinking hard about words and different ways to say things. So yeah, definitely the lyrics.
0: Yeah, can you tell us more about songwriting? You went to school and you studied it, and you seem to have a natural affinity for it. What can you share with us about lyric making?
1: I think for me, I just feel like if it feels hard to say or a little bit uncomfortable, that's probably what makes it the right thing and what people resonate with the most. I've definitely had my best reactions to my songwriting when it's lyrics that I've questioned saying myself. So yeah, that's probably for me
0: I
1: that
0: like,
1: was.
0: can you just take us into that a little more? Saying something uncomfortable or awkward, tell us a bit more about the barometer you're using to write the feelings that let you know this is worth writing about.
1: Well, I'll use an example. My song called Important to You that I put out earlier in the year. It's about mental health in a relationship, and the last lyric is you'll end up threatening your life. I've seen the photo proof. I don't want to be important to you. I'm the reason you're alive, and without me, there's no use. I don't want to be important to you. And I think

0: When I wrote that, I definitely thought about it and whether it was an okay thing to say or whether if people would connect with it or not, or if it was just me. But I feel like if I relate to it, then there's definitely someone else out there that relates to it as well.
1: Yeah, no, very, very beautifully put. That there's a certain intensity to it, and I think you're hunting for the intensity sometimes. So I see what you're saying. And now the other side for you is looking for that musicality. How do you get better at that side of the industry? Do you still take lessons, or are you watching YouTube videos, or just is gigging the way to get better?
0: I need to take lessons. I haven't gotten there yet. That's a goal of mine this year, to do some guitar lessons. But also, I have friends who are just amazing at their instruments, and I'm always asking them questions and watching what they're doing. And even I try and use songs that I love and look at what chords they're using and see if they're different to what I've usually been doing. So I just kind of challenge myself to not stick to the same rhythm all the time.
1: And I suppose chords can make people uncomfortable or just add that intensity too, right? You can really massage the emotional journey of the audience if you'll get good at chords and harmony. You went to North Carolina recently. Tell us about that experience.
0: I went to North Carolina to record with a producer called Caleb Wright. I've been listening to an artist that he works with for probably 4 or 5 years now. And only a couple of years ago, I followed him on Instagram just out of a random stalk one day.
1: Okay.
0: And he followed me back and complimented a song that I'd put out, had recently put out at the time. And I just kind of shoot my shot and asked if he was free at the time I was going to be there, and we spent 2 days recording together, and it was one of the best experiences of my life.
1: What was his input into your music?
0: It's different for everyone, I think. I just felt like I didn't really need to say much to him. He just kind of knew what I was thinking, with very few pointers and references. He just kind of got the feeling with the song. And I guess him being a writer himself, he probably had an aspect of emotion, like connection with the song, and could kind of, just hear where I was coming from. And we just could kind of workshop that together and build it from scratch.
1: We hear of Australians going to Nashville, which has it's quite a well-trodden path for music. Is there anything about North Carolina as a musical scene? Does it have its own vibe, landscape? Does that turn up in the kind of music that gets made in North Carolina?
0: I didn't actually see much of North Carolina when I was there, but the studio I recorded in was amazing. And there's an artist called MJ Lenderman that I really love, who's from North Carolina as well. And his vinyl was in the studio. And there's the very alt country that I am inspired by that's coming out of North Carolina at the moment. And I just think it was really cool being in that space when those are the kind of inspirations that I'm looking up to at the moment.
1: Yeah, it seems like you're adding a lot of different elements to your musical life. Where do you see this career going for you locally?
0: I feel like my genre is going to be growing as I grow, and it's going to be changing all the time. I feel like I'll always be in that indie, singer-songwriter area, but I love playing with different genres and different instruments. But I would love to tour as long as I can and just keep growing my audience around the world, and hopefully one day be doing it full time. I think that's the goal for me mainly, is to be living off my music and to not have to work a casual job on
1: Yeah,
0: the side.
1: it's so hard, isn't it, to fully escape the casual job. What do you do? What kind of work do you do to support your music?
0: Yeah, I work in front of house. It's really chill, and I'm really grateful for my job.
1: The other good thing about front of house is you get to talk to people. So do you get to pick up stories and nuances about people that you can use in your songs?
0: I haven't done that yet. That's a good idea though. I would say I am constantly going into the bathroom at work and recording a sneaky little voice memo in my phone
1: Okay.
0: when ideas strike.

0: Whispering as quiet as I can.
1: So just, you have a whole lot of whispered songs in your phone.
0: Yeah. A lot of them I don't really come back to either. It's just, can't really understand what I'm saying.
1: Oh, that's fun. So is it a musical, is it a melody that comes to you, or an observation about people that comes to you that you sing about?
0: Sometimes it's mainly just a melody, I think, at work. It's both a lot of the time. Sometimes I'll pull out my notes app and write a lyric that I come up with, or sneak into the bathroom and sing in my phone. It's kind of 50-50 for me, to be honest.
1: Do you have to check that no one's in the bathroom before you launch a melody?
0: Yeah, I do have a little look around beforehand, see if anyone's there.
1: So no one knows the secret of yours at the moment?
0: Well, everyone does now.
1: No, it's a good technique. I like it, to store these, because sometimes a great creative idea disappears within seconds, right, if you don't put it down.
0: Yeah, exactly. I hate to lose it.
1: Can you tell us about this song, Sunburnt?
0: Yeah. Sunburnt is about an experience I had where I was dating someone, and it was going really well, and he broke up with me after 3.5 weeks, and I was really sad about it, but I also felt kind of silly about feeling sad about it because it was such a short period of time. So I kind of wrote this song in a moment of, I'm just going to be disappointed and sit with this and kind of let it be and let it pass, but just kind of allow myself to feel a bit silly and sad. Yeah.
1: Love it. That was that complexity of emotion that you were talking about earlier, because that is a mood. I feel sad, but I shouldn't feel sad at the same time. So that's
0: I feel stupid.
1: Yeah, very much so. Lovely way of putting it. Lottie McLeod, thank you for your time today.
0: Thank you so much for having me.
1: This is that song that Lottie was mentioning, feeling stupid, but also justified. This is Sunburnt.

0: beautiful song. That is Lottie McLeod, if you'd like to look her up. Lottie McLeod with Sunburnt here on ABC Radio Overnights. We're about to arrive at the news, and afterwards I'll take you to a Viking festival. If you'd like to discover your inner Viking, stick around. It's coming up.
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5: ABC News with Andrew Kaloupis. Russian President Vladimir Putin says he sees no reason to meet Volodymyr Zelensky. The Ukrainian president had published an open letter proposing the two leaders hold face-to-face talks to end the war. Mr. Putin has labelled the correspondence rude and insincere. When asked at Russia's annual economic forum in St. Petersburg whether he would meet the Ukrainian leader, Mr. Putin said, not at the moment.
6: I don't see the point in meeting with Zelensky. There's only a point for the Ukrainian side to stop the advance of our armed forces. That's all. But we need agreements, not for 6 months, not for 3 months, but for the long term.
5: Astronauts on board the International Space Station have been told to return to duty after an earlier gas leak almost prompted their evacuation. William Howard Evans reports.
6: The five crew members were ordered to assume an elevated safety posture as two Russian cosmonauts attempted repairs on two separate leaks. This involved the crew moving inside the docked SpaceX Freedom spacecraft, which is a designated safe haven. They were also told to put on their spacesuits so they were ready to undock and return to Earth at short notice. This directive was cancelled shortly after, though, with Russia saying one of the two leaks has already been fixed. This is not the first time the station has had to deal with this problem. The cracks responsible have persisted on and off for about 6 years.
5: New Zealand's Prime Minister Christopher Luxon is visiting Australia this weekend for an annual meeting with Anthony Albanese. Isabella Tolhurst reports.
7: Christopher Luxon and Anthony Albanese are expected to discuss economic resilience and the Indo-Pacific when they come together for their annual meeting today. This year, the pair will meet in Noosa in Queensland. The leaders say they'll look for opportunities to deepen defence and security operations and enhance cooperation in the Pacific. They're expected to discuss how Australia and New Zealand can boost prosperity, particularly in the context of the fuel crisis. Mr. Luxon arrived in Noosa last night and attended a reception hosted by Mr. Albanese ahead of today's official meeting.
5: The UK's public spending watchdog has revealed the King's brother, Andrew Mountbatten-Windsor, received rental income from subletting cottages on land he leased almost rent-free from the Crown Estate. Here's Europe correspondent Mazoe Ford.
8: This was the most detailed review ever of royal property arrangements. The UK's National Audit Office report showed Andrew Mountbatten-Windsor received an undisclosed rental income from subletting three cottages on the Royal Lodge estate that he leased from the Crown estate for a peppercorn rent. His lease allowed this, but critics say rental income should have gone back into the Treasury to fund public services, not into the royal family's coffers. A Buckingham Palace spokesperson said the report was in line with the Royal Household's commitment to transparency. Mazoe Ford, ABC News, London.
5: Five illegal tobacco shops have been ordered to close for 90 days, and more than $250,000 in products have been seized during an operation in the New South Wales Hunter Valley. Police and Health Department inspectors visited six businesses in central Cessnock this week, closing down five of them. They confiscated more than 200,000 cigarettes, loose leaf tobacco, vapes, and nicotine pouches with an estimated street value of about $260,000.

0: $1,000, along with $33,000 in cash. Police say investigations are continuing and additional enforcement action, including prosecution, may occur. British actor Anthony Head has died at the age of 72 following complications with pneumonia. He was best known for his roles in TV shows including Buffy the Vampire Slayer, Ted Lasso and Little Britain. In sport, the Sydney Roosters have recorded a 26-0 victory over the Raiders on a chilly night in Canberra. Here's Andrew Moore.
1: It was 1 degree when the game ended, but the Sydney Roosters were on fire, particularly in the first half, racing to a 22-0 lead. Mark Nwanganitawase scored early, but then in the second part of the second half, three tries in 10 minutes. Nwanganitawase crossed again, so did Hugo Savala and Reece Robson. Meanwhile, at Amy Park in Melbourne, the Melbourne Storm, with Cameron Munster leading the way, defeated Newcastle 32 points to 30 to make it four wins from their last five games.
0: And that's the latest from ABC News. For more news at any time, you can download the ABC Listen app.
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3: Good morning. We have three priorities in this hour. One, work out what's happening in the markets. Two, help you understand your inner Viking. We'll go to a Viking festival. And three, work on our grip strength. Apparently, it's very important for our health, so we'll stick around for that one. Sorry, Stu just messaged me mid-sentence. So stick around for that conversation about how to work on your grip strength. But if you'd like to join the program, you can call me as well, 0437 774 774. Plenty of texts from you enjoying Lottie's work. What wonderful music that was. So we'll reply to your text directly if you'd like to listen to Lottie McLeod's music in more detail. I'm sure you'll hear from her many times as the years progress. Very talented artist. Scott Hamilton, though, business and finance commentator, is joining you now to take us into the world of the markets. Hello, Scott.
4: Good morning, Ashwin. How are you?
3: I'm well, thank you, this morning. How are the markets looking today?
4: Yeah, look, there's a little bit of red out there. Look, the word of the day, having said that, is in terms of the US labour market, is resilience. And look, the US Bureau of Labour Statistics, well, they've just released their data for May. And what we can see is that US payrolls have increased by 172,000 jobs in May. It was far more or far greater than was forecasted, with a plus 88,000. So it certainly was impressive numbers this morning. US employment, well, that remained steady at 4.3%. But over the last 3 months, interestingly enough, in the US, we've seen jobs increase by more than 550,000 people. So really, it's one to start to watch there. But the areas of most gains we saw were leisure and hospitality up 70,000, local government up, healthcare up 35,000. But what is interesting is that the US Federal Reserve, or the US Central Bank, as we know, that meets this month, in fact, on the 16th and 17th of June. And whilst the US cash rate currently sits in a range of 3.50 to 3.75%, the question will be asked, will there be change? Now, most economists in the US believe there will be no change this month. But having said that, the US labour market, if it continues its gains over the next few months, there will be mounting pressure for a move in the future. And certainly the futures market sort of suggesting a potential December rate rise in the US. That's one to watch there. But if we look at markets in the US, they're all currently down on the back of the data and the fear or concerns around rate rises. We saw S&P down over 2.4%, the New York Stock Exchange down, and the Dow Jones currently down 653 points, or down 1.27% to 50,908 points. Look here at Australia yesterday, we finished the week down. That's really day down close at 61 points at 8,625 points. Asia was down. Europe was mostly down. Well, the FTSE just ticked up 7 points to 10,368 points. The Aussie dollar was mostly down on the crosses, currently down to 70.55 cents to the US dollar, but slightly up against the New Zealand dollar at $1.21 to the Kiwi. Oil was off $2.90, or down 3.12% to $90.14. There is some hope that there may be some good news out of the Middle East this week, but that's one to watch there. Gold was down $140.10 to

0: $1,364.90 US an ounce. And in terms of data for next week there, Ashwin, here domestically in Australia, we're looking at building approvals for April next Wednesday, the 10th of June. But as we know, of course, today, over 80 years ago, D-Day and Operation Overlord, so one to be very much remembering our military men and women going forward.
1: Very much. Thank you for sharing that to us today with us, Scott.
0: You have a great day. Thanks so much, Ashwin.
1: That is Scott Hamilton there, our business and finance commentator. I will introduce you to the world of the Vikings very soon. Helen has called in from Neil. Hello, Helen.
2: Hello, Ashwin. My goodness me, it's another month going past, and here we are, you know, the first Saturday of the month in Neil. And we've got the Neil CWA pop-up shop today, and that's with Devonshire Morning Tea, and, of course, proceeds to ongoing improvements to our little CWA rooms. By the way, it was built in 1937, so that's going back a long way. And the Neil Book Fair, that's also this morning, and proceeds go to the Neil Aviation Heritage Centre, and that place out of the aerodrome is open all weekend. Now, over at Japarra, there's a town garage sales. Eight homes, I believe, are open from 9 till 1 today. And then further up at Rainbow, the Archive and Historical Society open day tomorrow, being Sunday, with a light afternoon tea, okay, provided 2 o'clock till 4. But, Ashwin, for those golfing people, keen golfers, Surviston Golf Week, that's further up towards the South Australian-Victorian border, and that's a fabulous big railway station, if we all remember and know about that. That's a big golf time is Thursday 11th to the 14th, and then at Caniva the week after is on the 17th to the 21st. But I must tell you a little story. I'll be very quick. Yesterday I was over at the Neil Railway Station, and I was waving to some people going through to Adelaide, and there was a family that got off, and do you know, they thought, no, we're coming up to Neil for the long weekend, we're going to park run. They're great park run people. Anyway, I didn't have a big enough car for them, and there was about 7 or 8 of them, so I took Auntie up to one motel and got her all settled in. Then I thought, well, I better come back with a bigger car and pick up everybody. But on the way, I saw that they were all walking up to the zero, so there you go. You know, free taxi service. It's a love job, Ashwin.
1: It's a high energy job, but you're doing that. You've still got plenty of energy left over, Helen. So.
2: Absolutely, Ashwin. Thank you so much. Bye, everyone.
1: Let's also, I just mentioned I'm going to take you to the world of the Vikings very soon. But before we get to the Vikings, let us explore Australian history in a little more detail. We're heading to New South Wales now. Every June long weekend, in a small town called Grenfell in New South Wales, there's a celebration of its most famous son, the writer Henry Lawson. The Henry Lawson Festival of the Arts has been running for 69 years, and in 2026, Belinda Power is the festival president, and I spoke to her a little earlier on about the festival.
3: So Henry Lawson's parents came here during the gold rush, and they came at the end of it, so there was no or very little gold left by the time they got here. So Henry was born in a tent on the gold fields. There's an obelisk in Grenfell that's been erected, and his mother and his daughter came, and that tree was planted where that is. So they left very shortly after he was born, and he never actually returned to Grenfell.
1: So after the gold ran out, nothing else was found. I think there was manganese later, wasn't there? But was there just a period of time where people didn't know what to do in Grenfell?
3: Well, I suppose there was all the money that was made from the gold. And really after that, you know, that we had the wars and farming and, you know, all of that sort of stuff took off really.
1: Okay. So he has a quick connection to Grenfell. How is that honoured? Is it the tent area? Is that part of his connection? Or how is the family's connection still kept alive to Grenfell?
3: So it's through the arts, really. So we have the Henry Lawson Festival of Arts. We have a writing and poetry competition every year. This year we had painting and photography. We'll have a busking. So generally, Henry wrote about the history of his time and, you know, gave us a point in time view of what Australia was like back then. What we like to encourage

0: encourage is those artists that we have throughout Australia to enter our competitions and write about the Australia of today. So we want to encourage that so that, you know, when people look back in future, they know what Australia looked like while we lived as well.
1: Yeah, what an interesting concept of staying with the times. How would you describe Henry's writing, capturing the time of Australia back then?
0: Look, I think he wrote about his travels all throughout New South Wales to, you know, working in the shearing sheds, the long walks that he did. There were lots of stories and lots of characters that he created. So our theme this year is legends and larrikins, and really Henry created a lot of those characters in his stories and poetry.
1: So the entries that you're receiving and that you have over the last few years, does anything stand out to you about the way people are writing in Australia these days?
0: That's an interesting question. I would say from my point of view, it's really varied. Like, some will write about the past, but then there are people who are writing about the future. And yeah, that's a really difficult question.
1: I wonder because I can imagine in Henry's time, people would write about the land. The verses of Henry's that are very much about the land, and even he talks about Grenfell and the gold from that place. I'm just wondering, do people still talk about the land and the bush, or have they moved on to something else?
0: No, look, I think when you're talking about the bush, there is so many things that happen. So it's, you know, going through drought. The floods that we had a couple of years ago is a perfect example with what happened in a small community not far from here, Yugara. The whole town was nearly wiped out, and there were people that passed away, and that there was no warning of that flood coming. So, you know, people write about that devastation and, you know, how you get through that. And really getting through mourning people's deaths and children's deaths and those sort of things, like, it was far more common in Henry's day, but today it does get highlighted in some of the writings that we do receive.
1: Oh, that's good. So people are using that writing in quite a cathartic way to deal with some of the difficulties that they go through. When does it all kick off? If someone wants to join the festival and be there, what's the plan for this weekend?
0: So Saturday morning, we have the Poets' Breakfast. So that'll start around about between 8 and 9. Then we have a show with Mel and Susie. That starts at 11. They've got one at 11 and 2. They're bush poets. We've got the children are performing at 10 and 10:30. So we've got the public school, their marimba performance and poetry recitals by St. Joseph's. Then we've got the town band, of course, who will join in the parade, which will kick off at 1 o'clock. So we're receiving quite a few entries in the parade. So that should be good fun as well. And in the afternoon, we've got a busking competition that will go from 2 to 4. Our art and photography galleries are open for the whole weekend, every day. That includes some Indigenous art, and we've got a wattle display by Landcare about our wattle trail in Grenfell that will highlight later in the year when all the wattles bloom.
1: It's quite a lot of different activities. Is this one of the main festivals in town, or does Grenfell have a lot going on throughout the year and it ebbs and flows?
0: Look, this is our major festival, I would say. So that was just Saturday. I mean, Sunday we've got car show and bike show in the main street as well, and some more music. So, and the, like I said, the galleries are all open during the day.
1: That sounds like a lively time. If someone's never been to Grenfell before, where is it and what's the easiest way to get there?
0: So Grenfell is about 4.5 hours west of Sydney, down the Great Western Highway, or you can come down the Hume Highway and turn off at Yass and come through Boorowa and Young. From the north, you come through Parkes and Forbes. So we're sort of in the middle of New South Wales, really.
1: Is it quite a calm and lovely place to live?
0: It's beautiful. Not a better place on earth. Grenfell's the centre of the universe.
1: I love that way of looking at it. It just seems like a really charming place. I was Googling it just before. It seems like it's quite far away enough to escape the bustle of the city, but there's enough going on to keep people happy throughout the year.
0: There certainly is. There certainly is. There's lots going on all the time in Grenfell, but this is our major. The main street's shut for the 2 days. And I don't think I mentioned our Dramatic Society, who have also got performances on as well.
1: Oh, what kind of drama do they do?
0: Every year they do a different play. They're playing or going to be doing their plays on Saturday night and Sunday afternoon. So going, I think it's called this year.
1: And what's the website to follow along with the festival?
0: It's henrylawsonfestival.com.au.
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1: That was Belinda Power from the Henry Lawson Festival. Let's move on to another subject. Now, when I was at school, there were three groups of people that others seemed to have the most fascination with. There was the Egyptians, the samurai, and the Vikings. This weekend, there is a Viking festival that will allow you to explore the culture of these people, bust some myths, embrace their traditions, maybe explore some of your own inner Viking. Joining you now to explain how we can get into it, you are joined by Mark Borsa, who is from the festival. Hello, Mark. Sorry, 1 second. Now have you uploaded correctly. Hello, Mark.
3: How you going, mate?
1: Good, thank you. Can you tell us about this Viking festival? What's on offer there?
3: Okay, so we're currently at Victor Harbour in South Australia, and we're going to celebrate everything to do with Viking life and combat and quite a bit of fire, I think. So, life and death of the Viking warriors.
1: So is it very warrior-focused, or is there another element to the Vikings that we don't know about? Were they skillful poets, for instance?
3: Oh, of course, yeah. So we do have a minstrel, but a Viking version, who is going to be our MC, and we're really leaning into the cultural elements as well as the combat. This is very much a bit of fun. Yeah. We're not looking to be 100% historically accurate. We want to, the Vikings themselves are a bit of enigma because they did a lot of their stories through saga, through voice. So we lean into the sagas and we lean into the TV shows and we lean into the fun.
1: Okay, well, tell us about the combat side of things, because that's what you opened with. What does Viking combat involve?
3: Well, they were actually quite advanced. They had chainmail hauberks and steel helmets, steel blades. They used to have iron, but begin to put in the ash of their fallen warriors from their pyres into their iron, and they started to create steel. So the idea that you could have an ancestral blade with the souls of your ancestors in it was something that the Vikings would really enjoy.
1: There's a brutal romance using your ancestor as a sword.
3: Yes, very much so.
1: Okay. I love it. That's a real, there's a machismo to the Viking culture. Is that part of the appeal for people today in the modern day?
3: Well, I think it's just the idea of being able to, get all your mates on a boat and row across the ocean. And if you make it through the storms, you get to a brand new land, meet new people. Yeah. Whether you meet them peacefully or not is up to you and your mates. But I think there is sort of freedom in the idea of a Viking lifestyle. Oh,
1: they're like a culture built around the road trip.
3: Yes, of course.
1: I like that, yeah, the perspective of just an adventurous people. There's definitely a spirit of adventure to them, which we all admire. There's also mentioning, you talked about boats. There's a boat being burnt as well this weekend. What's the significance of boat burning?
3: Well, we all know the image of the Viking ship being burnt on the ocean. You know, we have a Viking chief that has passed away, and you put them onto a boat and with all the sacrifices, and they burn the boat. Now, unfortunately, I don't think the government will quite like us to sacrifice individuals and put them on boats. But what we can do is burn a boat in effigy. So that's what we're going to be doing here at Victor Harbour.
1: So was that the significance? When it was time for your funeral, you would be put on a boat and sent out to sea?
3: If you were one of the very rich and powerful, yes.
1: Okay. All right. So there's a lot of traditions there. You can also take us you will also take us into the Viking camp. Can you explain what a Viking camp looks like?
3: Yeah, so we actually

0: have an amazing group called the New Varangian Guard. The Varangian Guard in history are a group of individuals that would be chosen from the most powerful Viking warriors would go serve under the Byzantium Empire as bodyguards. So you would have groups of Vikings traveling down the Slavic regions towards Byzantium in order to get employment under the Byzantiums and trade with them. So we have a living history group that actually reenact the lifestyle of what these traveling Viking groups would do. So they have the old canvas tents. They eat traditional Viking food. They dress traditional, and they craft their own. I suppose it's leather and leather clothing and weapons.
1: Okay, so there was a diplomatic element to them to connect with these Eastern Orthodox Christians and perhaps restrain some of their more rougher tendencies. They would have had to put on a good show to build bonds across cultures.
0: Well, that's the amazing thing is that the Vikings themselves were probably the most culturally flexible, funny enough. If their the trades were incredibly useful for them, so trading was very, very important. They were known as amazing warriors, but traders is definitely their equal, I would say, their equal occupation.
1: What's this strongman group that you have featured?
0: Yeah, so we have an awesome strongman group called Tartan Muscle, and they are a Scottish group, and we've got a nice little link between Scotland and Scandinavia, with the Vikings having settled in the Scotland quite early in their history, and our strongman group are going to add some Viking elements to that as well, and even adding a little bit of fire.
1: Okay. Oh, this is really good. Is this a local festival that's just in your part of the world, or do you spread it around the country as well? Because it feels like the Vikings have got cross-Australian appeal.
0: Well, this one is our first one we're putting on in Victor Harbour as a organisation. Events and Festivals Australia is actually the largest medieval organisation in Australia, and we have medieval fairs in three states or four states now. So Adelaide Medieval Festival, Queanbeyan Medieval Festival, Geelong Medieval Festival, and Newcastle Medieval Festival.
1: Gary has sent me a text while you were talking saying they also wanted to die with their swords. Was there, have you heard of that tradition?
0: Yeah, or you didn't want to be parted from your weapon because you'll need it in the afterlife to
1: Sure.
0: fight during Valhalla.
1: Yeah, that's interesting. The different ideas of taking what's with you into the afterlife, a completely different vision of the afterlife. Do you dive into that Norse mythology, Norse religion at all during the festival?
0: We do have like for example, our MC will act as a daughter of Odin, as they're called. So they're going to talk. Say some of the sagas and talk about that sort of stuff as we go. We do like to lean into it, but we're not going to, we don't try to take any fun out of it by being too
1: No.
0: historically accurate.
1: I mean,
0: We have historically accurate areas
1: yeah.
0: and we want to lean into it, but we do want to go into a bit of the fun as well.
1: What was the appeal of this Viking culture to you, or is this your cultural heritage?
0: I'm English, so my ancestors would have been running away from the Viking, but it is quite possible, like especially from the north of England, that I do have some Viking heritage in me. But personally, I'm actually a history teacher as my background, and so this is personally for me really, really good to get involved in these festivals because I just really enjoy the different cultures, both Viking and medieval.
1: Is it possible you're Norman?
0: It is might be Norman. I think the last name might be. It does feel a little bit French,
1: Yeah.
0: but we just don't know, to be
1: Okay.
0: honest.
1: I was trying to fully Vikingize you so you could leave the English behind and just be a Norman Viking for the
0: Oh,
1: rest of your life.
0: I do own a kilt, even though I don't have any Scottish, just because it's really cool. So.
1: Sounds like a lot of fun as well. Does it? It's your first one, so did you say it started already?
0: So it's starting today. So we, come about 4 hours, 4 or 5 hours, we open our gates, and we start our first one, and we do hope to take it onto the road, and if successful, we can take them all around the country.
1: Okay, this is the Victor Harbour Valhalla Festival. Is there a website or a social media page?
0: Yeah, so if you can

0: to Victor Harbour Valhalla Festival on Instagram and Facebook. We do also have a website, which is eventsandfestivalsaustralia.com. And there you can get any information on all of our festivals.
1: Okay. Well, Mark, thanks for your time today.
0: Yes, thank you very much, Matt. Appreciate
1: it. That's Mark Borza there from the Valhalla Festival. If you're into some Viking fun, that's one to look into for today. We're approaching the news again. It turns up every hour. So what we'll do is every half hour, sorry, in this block. But what we'll do after that is we'll explore grip strength. Speaking of the Vikings, grip strength is an indicator of your overall health. So we'll look at what you need to know with Gordon Lynch about grip strength. And if there's an overall health question that you'd like to ask, you can give Gordon a call as well. The number you'll need is 1300 800 222. I'm Ash Fonseca. It's been fun having you along. Let's talk about grip strength after this.
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0: ABC News. Good morning, I'm Eliza Getzey. Russian President Vladimir Putin has rejected Ukrainian President Volodymyr Zelensky's proposal for a face-to-face meeting to try to end their four-year war. At an international economic forum in St. Petersburg, Mr. Putin described Mr. Zelensky's open letter proposing the meeting as boorish and says he sees no point in it. He's dismissed the idea of holding such a meeting before peace agreements have been reached.
1: I see no point in meeting. It's only a point for Ukraine because they want to stop the offensive of the armed forces of Russia. What we need is agreements, arrangements, not for 6 months or a year, but for the long term. First, let experts work something out, and then we can meet to sign things.
0: Meanwhile, residents in Gaza City say Israel is violating the US-brokered ceasefire deal. It follows Israeli strikes killing 11 people across the city, including women and children. The Israeli military says it was targeting four senior members of Hamas, accusing the militant group of rearming and rebuilding its forces. This resident says the violence needs to stop.
2: We are living in a state of attrition in the morning, in the evening and at night. This killing is continuous for us. They say the war has stopped. The war has not stopped.
0: Astronauts on board the International Space Station are preparing for a potential evacuation as a gas leak continues to worsen. Apologies, I'll bring you an update to that story, which is that they've been told to return to duty after that earlier gas leak almost prompted their evacuation. Here's William Howard Evans with the latest.
3: The five crew members were ordered to assume an elevated safety posture as two Russian cosmonauts attempted repairs on two separate leaks. This involved the crew moving inside the docked SpaceX Freedom spacecraft, which is a designated safe haven. They were also told to put on their spacesuits so they were ready to undock and return to Earth at short notice. This directive was cancelled shortly after, though, with Russia saying one of the two leaks has already been fixed. This is not the first time the station has had to deal with this problem. The cracks responsible have persisted on and off for about 6 years.
0: Prime Minister Anthony Albanese will meet with his New Zealand counterpart Christopher Luxon for their annual leaders' meeting today. The pair will hold talks in Noosa on Queensland's Sunshine Coast, where they're expected to discuss economic resilience and the Indo-Pacific. The leaders say they'll look for opportunities to deepen defence and security operations and enhance cooperation in the region. Mr. Albanese hosted a reception for Mr. Luxon in Noosa last night ahead of today's meeting. And farmers say the Australian government should have intervened in the beef rollout to China as a new quota looks to fill up in a matter of days. China has warned Australia it could face an additional 55% tariff on beef imports if it exceeds quotas introduced to protect local producers. Australia has already reached 90% of its annual beef import quota. Robert McKenzie of Macca's Australian Black Angus Beef says the government should have slowed exports through allocations.
4: Some producers have the ability to send, you know, bones, offals, fat and trims into China in quite large numbers, and the smaller producers that have spent a lot of time and effort in building a solid supply chain are left to hang out to dry.
0: An infectious diseases specialist says it's been a slow start to the flu season. In Queensland, more than 9,000 cases have been recorded, about half the number of cases this time last year. Clinician Dr. Paul Griffin says the numbers were down due to an extraordinary flu season back in 2025.
5: This year is a little bit unusual in how low it is right now, and there's probably a very large number of factors that are contributing. Part of it is that so many people had the flu recently with those record-breaking numbers last year.
0: And in the AFL, Western Bulldogs coach Luke Beveridge has praised his team's spirit after the Bulldogs fought back from 29 points down to claim a 6-point victory over Hawthorn at the MCG. The Bulldogs, led by midfield duo Marcus Bontempelli and Ed Richards, climbed to fifth on the ladder with the 12-5-77 to 9-17-71 victory. Coach Luke Beveridge says his side fought hard after halftime.
6: Yeah, it's pretty admirable. Chips were down at halftime, there's no doubt. Players pretty flat and disappointed with themselves at halftime. So for them to pick themselves up and be composed to keep them to that total in the second half was really significant.
0: ABC News.
7: ABC Radio with Ashwin Sedgar. We do also offer a Viking watch service here at the ABC, and Anonymous writes, there is a Viking festival in Sussex Inlet, New South Wales today as well. I verified it. This has been fact-checked. It is true. It starts in 4 hours, according to the website, which is a good time for most of you. Not too early, unless you're in WA. But you wouldn't be. You would be at New South Wales. That's a 9 a.m. start. It's almost like a business day. You can have a 9-to-5 day of Viking fun today. Thank you for your company as well with the Viking chat and everything else we've spoken about. If you've been here for the last 4 hours, one of the themes that came up during the Viking conversation was the importance of strength. And that's what we're about to talk about with Professor Gordon Lynch, the importance of grip strength. What does it reveal about you to have weak or strong grip strength? And how can we improve it? Let's answer those questions after this here on ABC Radio Overnights. This is America.

0: That is America with Ventura Highway. That's a song to drive to, isn't it? It's very hard to sit still and stand still, I noticed, during that song. Thank you, Mike, as well, for your kind words. Enjoying the variety that the show has taken today. We've had Viking chat. We've gone to rural Australia for Henry Lawson and some writing and poetry. In just a moment, we'll talk about grip strength with Gordon Lynch. Get the phone ready if you'd like to call in, 1300 800 222.
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0: We have spoken this week about, and last as well, about handshakes and what that means culturally. While some cultures prefer a tender touch, the Aussie way has usually been the firmer, the better. But when we think about this in terms of our fitness, what does our grip strength mean and what can it tell us as we get older? Professor Gordon Lynch is the director of the Centre for Muscle Research in the Department of Physiology at the University of Melbourne. With more, hello, Gordon.
2: Hello, Ashwin. I was just thinking about Vikings and what sort of handshake they'd have. I think it was pretty strong.
0: Very firm handshake as well. So how important is a good, strong handshake? What is it actually saying about us?
2: Yeah, so the force that you can generate with your hand has been described as a proxy measure for whole body strength. So that's important because we know that strength is so important for healthy aging. Many studies have looked at that strength as a predictor of good health and weakness as a predictor of negative health. So some examples might be type 2 diabetes, it could be heart disease, cancer, dementia, depression, you know, osteoporosis and so on, or death from any cause. So strength is linked across all of these different conditions. So most studies have looked at older adults, but it covers for children and adolescents as well. So they measure grip strength using what they call a handheld dynamometer. And that's a device that you hold in your hand, you squeeze it as hard as you can, and it measures how much force you're producing. It's very easy to use. You can track measurements over time. It can be something you can use at home or something that your GP will have. It's just an indication of how strong perhaps the rest of your body is based upon your grip strength. That's really important for general activities because we rely, you mentioned about strength generally, we rely on strength and especially power. That's strength with a bit of velocity in there. You know, getting up off a chair or getting off of the toilet, opening a door or cupboard, walking up a flight of stairs, opening jars, all of those different things that we take for granted until they become more difficult to perform. And that's when our quality of life starts to suffer, when we lose muscle strength. So as an example, here's one example of the grip strength. This is one classic study on Swedish army recruits, and they were undergoing a physical exam at the start of their training. And a grip strength was used as part of the measurements. And they found that men with the weakest grip strength in their late teens were 20% more likely to have died by their mid-50s compared with those with moderate or high grip strength. And those with the more powerful grip were the ones who enjoyed a longer, healthier life. And so that's just one of many studies that have tried to track this measurement of grip strength and thinking about, well, how does it relate to, you know, healthy aging? So poor grip strength coupled with, say, poor nourishment, that could be about poor immune system health. It could be, you know, you'd be more vulnerable to getting sick, needing to go to a hospital, more complications after surgery, longer hospital stays. You know, you can see where I'm going with this. It's sort of like a downward spiral, and eventually you lose that independence, and ultimately, you know, there's a bad ending. And I think if we can maintain our grip strength over as we age, we can age potentially more slowly, and so you can stay.

0: typically they're going to be pretty similar. But if there are marked differences between them, there are things that you should be discussing with your GP or specialist, because it may be indicating other factors that are at play here. And that's about intervening early if you can identify them. So I think there is a clear indication here that strength generally is very important for healthy aging. But grip strength as a measure, as a proxy measure of that, is an easy way that we can track it, Ashwin. And I think it leaves us ways in which we might improve our grip strength. I think our listeners, I'm sure, will have some views about how they do that. And I've got a range of different ways we can try and do that as well.
1: Yes, if you've got a question or some suggestions, you can text 0437 774 774. You can call in as well, 1300 800 222. I have had a text from Kate to say there's a short doco on YouTube about a European grip strength weightlifting competition where huge weightlifters lift enormous weights using only their hands. The person telling the story is a professional rock climber who entered the competition and performed well despite being about 75% less in size and weight than his competitors. Very entertaining and recommended viewing.
0: Yeah, see, that's very specific, because the rock climbers have the amazing strength or power to body weight ratio, and they've got this amazing ability to grip and hold onto small areas, much more so than just ordinary individuals. So that's about specific strengths related to sports performance, which is just amazing. We're looking at it in a way which is just more generally, I think, and just thinking, well, how do we rely upon these different things for daily living? And I mentioned about opening jars and opening cupboards and things like that, all this recruitment of muscle that we need to perform. So if you want to improve your grip strength, I don't think you necessarily have to do a lot of forearm exercises or gripping exercises. I think they will help. You can squeeze a squash ball and work the muscles of the forearm, the wrist, and the hand, and that will improve overall grip strength as well. But researchers believe that the strength of your hand and your forearm muscles sort of reflect what they can do along with all the other muscles that are working together when you're performing those tasks. So I think it's just that the whole body exercises program is going to be good. We can concentrate on a few exercises necessarily, working our wrists, working our forearms and so on, but how we improve those factors will differ from individuals, because we're all sort of structured differently. Our skeletons, our anatomical differences between us dictate how much muscle we're going to put on a particular belly of our muscle, because it's limited by where it originally part of the muscle, where it inserts in different parts of the area. That's going to be different in terms of the structure between individuals. So some people put on a lot of muscle, others don't. We're not talking about putting on muscle mass. Mm. We're talking about preserving strength. Different things. We can, as you mentioned, the rock climbers, they outperform the big heavy weightlifters because of that specific strength. So we can work those muscles, we can improve them. But I think exercises, I sort of go on about weight training because it's, I think, the best exercise for all body sort of development. But you can do things like Tai Chi, you can do even walking as an exercise where we're working against gravity and building strength in the legs. It's a whole body approach, not just about working muscles of the wrist. Now, I mentioned always, Ashwin, you always get the all clear from your GP or your specialist to do exercises. Then consider the different ways you can work on your strength. And a good program will look at whole body, not just about one particular area, and thinking about that in relation to all body health and longevity. I think if we can preserve or perhaps gain strength, that means a little less weakness. And that means a greater capacity to perform tasks. From a sensible point of view, it's about maintaining independence. I think that's the really important public health message. It's about training and exercising in a way which is promoting our independence and preserving our quality of life for as long as possible. And I think that's where it all fits in.
1: I think that's very important, because we talk about financial planning to maintain our independence, but what's the point if our bodies are breaking down on us and we can't do anything with that freedom? So what you're saying is really important to try and get us to our 80s and 90s if we can.
0: If we can. And not everyone's going to be able to make that, and that's the reality of life, even if you do the right things. But we can work as best we can to give ourselves the best chance to do that. And it's about not relying upon others. I think that's about pride, it's other things, but it's also the quality of the life that you can enjoy as an individual. Now, that doesn't say we've got amazing care for when things go wrong.

0: I think that we can work together to have a message about strength for living, not just about muscles. I think it's about a reality of training and why exercise is important in our lives.
1: I'll go to Jeff in just a moment, but Angela has said, assuming my love and hated push-ups are a great way to improve grip strength, are they, the push-up?
0: Well, you can do push-ups in different ways, and you've got to be careful if you've got wrist issues. So even if you have wrist issues, you can do those exercises. I'll say to you that over the last couple of years, since I've had this range of autoimmune issues from my surgery, I've had, you know, celiac disease diagnosis and other things. Now I've got osteoarthritis in my hands. I've still trained pretty hard. It does affect certain ways which I grip the bar. In terms of push-ups, you've got to be careful in terms of the wrist angle, but you can do ways, even wall push-ups would be something that I would recommend. If it's hard on the wrist, you can do push-ups against the wall and still get a benefit. So I think Angela's on the money there. It's a very good exercise for all body strength.
1: Gaz has said, at 66, I can dead hang for 70 seconds. Should we be hanging off things, Gordon?
0: So a dead hang exercise where you're hanging off the bar is a very good assessment of strength as well. So that idea is that if you can hold your grip and hold the bar while you're holding your body weight, is another good way of measuring all body strength. So grip strength is an easy way to do that. You can go into your GP's office, you can be seated, you can hold this dynamometer, you can squeeze it and so on. But there are different ways we can measure strength, and there are different regions of the body where strength is important. The foundations, our legs, we think about the upper body strength, and we think about these dexterity and other things in terms of the grip strength. But holding from a bar with your body weight, what we call a dead hang, all that weight being with gravity puts a lot of strain and other things, whether you have to hold that grip, that's also a tremendous way. And the ability to hold on for longer has been used as an assessment for strength as well. And there are various ways we can plot that over time, making sure that we can preserve how long we're holding. That may be an indicator of all overall strength as well.
1: Jeff has called in from Safety Bay. Hello, Jeff.
2: Yeah, greetings, team. Professor Gordon, it is actually a strength-related question I've got. I don't know whether you have seen the AFL players doing some sort of strength exercise. They've got a tube, an inflated tube that's also got several liters of water, and I'm guessing probably five or six, because the tube's about a 1.1 or so, just over a metre long, and they're holding it above their head as with arms extended, and doing, you know, stepping exercises or jumping over the little hurdles that they have, or et cetera, or just moving side to side. What's the benefit of that is my question.
0: Yeah, so what they're doing, Jeff, is working especially those core muscles during activity. So when you're performing, if it's AFL players or rugby players or whatever, soccer players, and they're moving the ball down the field, they're working muscles of the core as well as muscles of the legs and upper arms. So it's that core that provides the stability that gives them the ability to weave, the ability to buffer knocks and whatever. So they're holding up this weight above the head and doing those movements that you suggested, because it's not just about the strength of holding that thing above their head, which is going to be an unstable sort of weight that causes the muscles to be recruited in different ways rather than just holding a static weight. The water is moving, so they've got to adjust. So different muscles are being recruited to perform that task. And if we think about the whole body performing a task, if we go down the core muscles of the trunk and so on the inner abdominals, not just the visible ones, but the ones that we're recruiting from around the midsection and around the lower back, that's allowing us to hold that thing and have me be stable for hips, and then for legs to be able to be performing as we perform, as you said, the stepping exercise and so on. That's a transfer of weight as well. So each time we're doing that, that's causing the muscles to be recruited to stabilize. So we're thinking about this as a more what we call functional exercise or functional training, where we're performing tasks that may be mimicked. If the player is going above the head to grab the ball, there's going to be a ability to then land and be stable, not fall over, the ability to run and bounce the ball and so on, a pass off to someone else. All of that is a recruitment of not just one or two muscles, it's a muscles working in concert. And what they're doing with those lifting of the tires with water and so on is providing that stimulus to the muscles to work in different ways, much more in reality than, say, lifting, using a machine-based exercise or one motion with a dumbbell or barbell. It's about more specific to the type of exercise they're performing. And that's what they're doing. It's really about working those core muscles in concert with the other muscles performing the task.
1: Thank you for calling in, Jeff. I have a couple of questions that have arrived on the text message line, Gordon. Firstly, what does texting do to our hand strength?
0: Well, I'm not very good at texting, as my children have told me. I think it's... So texting on your phone, you're talking about?
1: Yes, that's from Jane saying, what does texting do? We're all doing it. Is it weakening our fingers, perhaps? RSI kind of effects?
0: Yeah, I don't think you necessarily get that. I mean, it depends on how much you're using. Of course, that was RSI in sort of the 80s and early 90s was a big factor. It's sort of not as prominent now. I think if we work generally on performing these different exercises, it may help your texting performance. I don't think it's going to be something for most of us where it's going to be an issue. If it starts to become an issue and then you started getting pain and so on from performing it, it is something to be checked out by your GP or your specialist, because you don't want to have it as something which is an underlying issue. So for especially if it's a younger person, they're usually not an issue. But as you're getting older, I mean, I mentioned my own situation, Ashman. You know, over the last few years, despite doing all the exercises and so on, I'm managed or being managed for different conditions that have arisen as a consequence of something else. And you just have to deal with it. And we're lucky enough to be able to have interventions that allow us to maintain what we do. In terms of, you know, texting on a phone, but holding a pen, typing on a keyboard, using a spanner or a screwdriver, things that we would do on everyday, on an everyday basis, we need to be able to perform exercises like that, which are going to help our functional performance. So that's where overall strength becomes very important. It's not about exercising for, you know, building big muscles. The public health message is working in a way which is sensible and in a programmed way through exercise to preserve that strength and that power that will hold us in good stead for as long as possible to preserve our quality of life as we get older, our health span, rather than just thinking, oh, I'm going to live longer, but I'm not going to be able to do much with that. That's not the point of why we want to live longer. It's about enjoying life to the full, and we need to be preparing for that through sensible exercise as well. So whether it's texting performance on the phone or general activities, I think that's where the message lies. It's about, exercise and strength and fitness for living.
1: Okay. I think we'll have time for one last text that has come in. It's from Craig in South Bank. I'm 58 and a meat delivery driver, fairly fit, but I've noticed my knees are starting to give me grief when carrying heavy boxes downstairs. I've been taking vitamin D supplements combined with K2 for the last 3 months or so on the advice of a friend, and noticed a lot more consistency and less strain in my movement. My job is very physically demanding with lifting and carrying packaged goods. Do these supplements actually work if you take one a day?
0: The supplements, and there are various supplements that can be taken for joint pain and other things. Some, you know, glucosamine chondroitin is a classic one we've talked about for the last 30 years or so, and it may help some people, but it may not help others. And it may depend upon what condition Craig has as the underlying cause for this. So if it's a minor issue that may be dealt with by something such as a supplement, then that's fantastic. But the reality is that not everyone's going to benefit from that. That's why I always recommend get checked by your GP, and then they may refer you to a physiotherapist who may give you some exercises that will strengthen the muscles around those joints, take the load off those joints in some way and help improve performance. But it may be also, it might be a degenerative condition. It may be that the joints, in terms of between that osteoporosis, it may be osteoarthritis or rheumatoid arthritis. It could be a whole range of different things that could get progressively worse if you don't try and intervene as early as possible. So pain is a bit of a flag there for us. We need to address it as soon as we can. And so early intervention, get it checked. Yeah. And the supplements may work for you, Craig, but it may not work for someone else. That's why you may need to get, I think, checked by a medical specialist.
1: Good advice.

0: Thank you for your time today, Professor Gordon Lynch.
1: Thanks a lot, Ashwin.
0: Gordon is the Director of the Centre for Muscle Research in the Department of Physiology at the University of Melbourne. If we couldn't get to your question, please call again next week. I'm Ashwin Seka. That is it for Overnights. It is news time.
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0: ABC News. Good morning, I'm Eliza Getzy. Russian President Vladimir Putin says he does not see any point in meeting Volodymyr Zelensky after the Ukrainian leader requested face-to-face talks. The BBC's Steve Rosenberg has more.
1: In St. Petersburg, the Kremlin leader took the stage and the opportunity to respond to Volodymyr Zelensky's open letter. Ukraine's president had taunted him about his age, bragged about Russian setbacks in the war, but proposed they meet to talk peace. The Kremlin leader wasn't having any of it. Parts of this letter are plain rude, Vladimir Putin said. What's this for? To bring about talks or to make that impossible? I think it's the latter.
0: Astronauts sheltering due to an air leak on the International Space Station have been told to return to their normal duties. NASA earlier instructed crew members to shelter inside the SpaceX Crew Dragon spacecraft as a precautionary measure. Russia's Roscosmos space agency says two leaks have been identified and one has already been fixed. This is the moment NASA told the ISS astronauts something was wrong.
2: Station Houston on Space to Ground 2 for all USOS crew members needs you to execute procedure, EMER procedure 3.4, Crew Dragon established safe haven. And if we need to suit up, we will do that once we're inside the Dragon. We will not suit up prior.
0: The UK's public spending watchdog has revealed the King's brother, Andrew Mountbatten-Windsor, has received rental income from subletting cottages on land he leased nearly rent-free from the Crown Estate. Europe correspondent Zoe Ford reports.
3: This was the most detailed review ever of royal property arrangements. The UK's National Audit Office report showed Andrew Mountbatten-Windsor received an undisclosed rental income from subletting three cottages on the Royal Lodge estate that he leased from the Crown estate for a peppercorn rent. His lease allowed this, but critics say rental income should have gone back into the Treasury to fund public services, not into the royal family's coffers. A Buckingham Palace spokesperson said the report was in line with the royal household's commitment to transparency. Zoe Ford, ABC News, London.
0: Banks, police and consumer advocates are sounding the alarm on a scam targeting Australia's Chinese community by impersonating overseas police. Charmaine Manuel has more.
4: Justin, a scam victim whose last name is being withheld, lost $140,000 to scammers who impersonated Chinese police officers and falsely accused him of money laundering. He was shown fake legal documents, including an arrest warrant, and was threatened with deportation.
5: The way that they taught you is very, very controlling, very authoritarian.
4: The ACCC says it received over 1,200 reports of so-called Chinese authority scams, with reported losses in 2025 totaling over $12 million. The Consumer Action Law Centre says more protections are needed to keep up with evolving methods used by scammers.
0: An Adelaide lawyer says she'd welcome reform to medicinal cannabis driving laws in South Australia after changes in other states. Under legal changes proposed by the New South Wales government, drivers who are prescribed medicinal cannabis and who test positive for THC below the maximum threshold will not face charges. Traffic lawyer Karen Stanley says cannabis is an effective pain relief medicine.
6: That is far less dangerous than some of the other drugs that were being prescribed, and it's only a matter of time before the laws are going to have to catch up with that and not make people choose between pain relief or driving.
0: And tributes are being paid for former Tasmanian senator and Catholic priest Michael Tate, who's died at the age of 80. Ashley Barraclough has more.
7: Father Tate was first elected to the Senate in 1977 and remained there for another 16 years. He served as Minister for Justice in the cabinets of both Bob Hawke and Paul Keating. In 1993, he became Australia's ambassador to The Hague and the Holy See. Father Tate was also a parish priest in the Archdiocese of Hobart. Archbishop Tony Ireland has described him as an intellectual, powerful communicator and an extraordinarily generous and faithful pastor. He died at the Calvary Hospital at Lena Valley in Hobart yesterday.
0: And in the NRL, Roosters flyer Mark Nwanganeta-Wosse has starred on his return from injury, scoring a hat-trick of tries in his side's 26-0 victory over the Raiders in Canberra. Last season's top try scorer crossed twice in the first half and again after the break. And you're up to date with the latest from ABC News.
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9: Hello and welcome to Country Hour Catch-Up. Selena Green with you this week. What's the secret to making food go viral and making people want to buy more of it and appreciate its value? Well, it turns out that it helps taking consumers behind the scenes to understand what goes into getting it up and out of the ground.
10: Raspberries are picked manually one by one. When you think about the cost of raspberries, it justifies, actually, if every raspberry I'm eating is handpicked, very manual intensive, very cost intensive in terms of the grower's side, and it gives real value to the food that you're putting on your plate.
9: I'll come back to that shortly. But first today, with concerns ongoing about fuel supply and high prices for diesel, farmers are taking additional measures to prevent fuel theft. Security companies have reported experiencing a rise in demand for CCTV cameras to protect fuel storage on farms. Dale Farley farms at Jaybuck in the state's Riverland and says he's been adding more cameras across his family's properties in response to what he calls opportunistic thieves.
11: So we've installed two more on our main property, and then where I live, there's six or seven cameras there. Where my sister lives, there's six or seven cameras there. And then we've recently just bought a property in the hills, and the first thing we did within 3 weeks was put up CCTV, because that property, someone lives in the house and rents the house, but we're not there. There's a shed and a workshop, and so we can monitor that property, who comes and goes and what's going on, and we don't have to be there. And you can then set those cameras to detect vehicles, people, so you can get alerts. So bang, the second someone's in there, we know they're there.
12: Yeah. Have you heard from other farmers around the region, just in general, like that they're installing CCTV, or they've been concerned about theft since fuel prices went up so much?
11: Yeah, well, my cousin, he farms at Coatville. He's got CCTV, so he got the same bloke that did ours. He went and did his, which is, you know, word of mouth. So once people know that you've got them, and then, oh, well, how are you getting on with them? They want to see them and ask you who did them. And definitely people, there is more interest in CCTV, because it's something so simple that you can do to protect your asset. And in this day and age, fuel, fertilizer, machinery, everything is just through the roof. So you want to protect your asset the best you can. And I think definitely with fuel prices going up, it's just a heightened risk. It's not only fuel, but yes, fuel, but fuel's probably an easy one to steal. So definitely there's a heightened risk with fuel.
12: You sort of touched on your word of mouth there. We were talking a bit earlier about word of mouth. Since you've installed the CCTV cameras, have you noticed, you said you didn't have any exact confirmation of anyone stealing anything, but noticed that there's been less people maybe trying to, or, yeah.
11: Yeah, well, I think in the past we've had the odd, like I said, you can come in through the back of the farm here and people don't know that you've come in. So they come in the front and I can come in the back and they don't know you're here. And you come in, and on the odd occasion I've had people in here and go, well, what are you doing here? Oh, I come to see your dad. And like, well, dad's not up in this shed. What are you doing up here? And so I think since we've installed the CCTV, a lot of that has stopped. There's not people, not snooping, but sort of prowling around or looking at stuff or places they probably shouldn't be. They sort of come in, wait where they're meant to wait, and you don't have those instances of people sort of wandering around.
12: Do you reckon word of mouth within the community sort of helped with that, in terms of people knowing, just around the place that you do have those cameras in place now?
11: I think it does to a certain extent. Like, we're in a really good community here, which is very trustworthy, and everybody watches out for everybody else. And, you know, if there is someone suspicious, like, you know, we drive the roads every day and you talk to neighbours and they're, oh, who's that bloke? I've never seen that car before. So it's not so much our neighbours, but I think it does help, because word does spread through the towns. And, you know, I don't like to call them bottom feeders, but they are. The bottom feeders, who are the petty crooks that want to come and smash and grab or steal something easy to steal, they hear word of mouth. They hear people talking in the street. So it definitely 100% has to help word of mouth, because if they know that we've got cameras and I've got alarms and all this jazz, well, you know, why would they want to come in here and try and steal something?

0: because it's a higher risk as to going somewhere else.
1: Mixed farmer Dale Farley from JBuck there speaking to Jackson Byrne. South Australian police say there has not been a noticeable increase in fuel thefts, but are concerned that incidents may be going unreported. And they have encouraged all rural landowners to implement CCTV and other security measures. You can read more about this story online at abc.net.au/news.
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3: Lachlan Haynes and, Lillian Naracourt. Very avid listener. I think it's a really important, critical part of the ABC's raft of programs that go out. I wouldn't want to see anything change. I think it's a wonderful program, and happy birthday to the Country Hour.
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1: Well, cucumber salad, baked feta pasta, Dubai chocolate bars. What do all these things have in common? Well, they're all recipes that have gone viral on social media and then driven up demand for certain ingredients. So what's the secret to that success, and how can the horticulture industry tap into it? Cassie Haft asked Karina Keisler from Hort Innovations.
4: It's a million-dollar question, Cassie, and if I could answer it, I'd be among those millions. But I'll say this. If you think about next year is 20 years since the iPhone was launched in Australia, and you could see people queuing around the corners to buy their telephone. Not only has it changed the way we shop, it's changed the way we communicate, it's changed the way we engage, it's changed the way we seek information. So it's a really powerful platform, and if you do it well, it's exactly that. It's the million-dollar place to be. And there are some great examples. If you think about horticulture, what we're seeing is more employee generated content, if you like, so real people in the field, the growers, getting behind the product and helping us understand 3 times a day you need a farmer, bringing that to life and allowing us to shine a light on what goes into fruit and veg, so that when people are spending their money on it, it makes sense to them, and it makes them, you know, want more, try different things, taste different things. It's a wonderful platform for us to tell our stories.
5: And rather than just these bolts from the blue, the cucumbers that sold out because of the cucumber salad, what sort of programs is Hort Innovation putting into getting social media to drive demand in horticulture?
4: Well, we are responsible for helping the growers invest their levy dollars. So those industries that have a marketing levy, we work with them to understand what are their challenges, what are their areas where we can help drive consumption. I'll give you a great example that's live at the minute. The avocado. So you see avocados in the supermarket. When you go to choose your avocado, a lot of people will squeeze them to test their ripeness, and in doing so they bruise the fruit, which creates waste for the supermarkets, for the growers. So we've just launched a new campaign using a strong man, Eddie Williams. He's a local from Adelaide, and he can lift trucks, push trucks, but he's also very gentle when it comes to choosing his avocados. And what you're supposed to do is check at the neck rather than squeeze the body of the fruit, and that will save it from bruising, but we'll let you know when it's ready. So we've launched a campaign, and it's through television, more traditional format, but it has gone live on social because he's this enormous man with an angelic voice, and he's created a song for us about how to squeeze your avocado. Fabulous example of bringing to life real people engaging with fruit and vegetables to change behaviours, but also to get us interested in eating fresh fruit and veg.
5: And who are you targeting with social media? Is it mainly young people?
4: No, not necessarily. I mean, there's a channel for everyone, isn't there? Mm. I was talking to someone earlier about the fact that they were watching someone clear drains on social media. It's amazing what we spend our time in. 90% of adults will use their phone last thing before they go to bed. So what are we looking at? We're looking at all sorts of things that we didn't even know we were interested in.
5: The algorithm will tell us.
4: Or picking strawberries. Yeah, exactly right.
5: With what you've been involved with, what would you say has gained the most traction? What have you thought, that campaign really worked?
4: Oh, it's a hard one. This latest one with Avos has been fabulous. Think about the banana swim pass. So we launched a swim pass, take a banana along to your swimming pool to get more kids involved. You know, it's a high energy fruit, and we wanted to connect that. So there was a lot of social activity supporting that. We see growers who, there was a recent example where a grower showed how raspberries are picked, and raspberries are picked manually one by one. When you think about the cost of raspberries, it justifies

0: is actually, if every raspberry I'm eating is handpicked, mushrooms are the same, every mushroom you eat is handpicked. Very manual intensive, very cost intensive in terms of the grower's side, and it gives real value to the food that you're putting on your plate rather than the alternatives that you spend a lot of money on and aren't necessarily as healthy. If you talk about the detail and the intense elements of plant science, you lose interest. But if you talk about picking the raspberry off the bush, that will get, a lot more views and a lot more interaction with people who are genuinely fascinated in the process.
1: Karina Keisler there, General Manager of Marketing and Communications with Hort Innovations. She was speaking there to Cassie Huff. Now, in a minute, from drought to flooding rains. That's the exact scenario facing some in the South Australian outback.
2: We were in serious drought. We had actually started selling sheep because we were running out of water. And now we have so much water, it is unbelievable.
1: That story's coming up after this song from Troy Cassar Daly.

0: A little reassurance there from Australian country music legend Troy Cassadaly, and everything's going to be all right. I'm Selena Green, bringing you today's Country Hour Catch-Up. Well, a not-for-profit initiative that supports Australian farmers has come up with an idea to help households reduce food waste and save money. It's called Saveful. Kim McDonnell is the founder and CEO of Thankful for Farmers, and she explains how Saveful works and what prompted it.
1: Saveful really came from the work that we've been doing with Thankful for Farmers since 2000.

0: place is happening in our homes. So we wanted to do something about it. So did a lot of research, a lot of insights, and we developed an app that is basically free for Australian families to be able to download, use it, and to really save money and save food at the same time.
1: And well, you sort of went into how it came about, but for a little bit of background, this is a program that is largely aimed at farmers. So what is Thankful for Farmers as well, and that grew this Saveful app?
0: So Thankful for Farmers we launched in 2019, and I don't know if you can remember back then. It feels like a long time ago now.
1: I think it was burned literally and metaphorically into our
0: totally. Australia was going through that horrific drought, bushfires in some parts of the country, followed by floods. And we really wanted to do something to support Australian agriculture and regional and rural communities, but we didn't presume we knew what they wanted. So we spent a lot of time talking to producers to really understand what was needed at the time. And what we discovered was that whilst they were very appreciative for the support they were receiving, it wasn't really the narrative that they wanted, because it was based on charity and it was based on sympathy. And really what they were looking for was a conversation of value and recognition, and reminding Australians that every single day, at least three times a day, we need a farmer. As we are so lucky in this country to be able to walk around supermarkets or markets and stuff our trolley with the most amazing quality of produce, to actually think about the men and women who've grown that food for us and the process they've gone through to grow our food.
1: So with the app, if someone comes to your app, through whichever channel they get their apps from, what will it do for them?
0: Yeah, so the app is available both Apple and Google, and the way that the app works, we really flipped the recipe rulebook on its head. We know that on average, we all spend at least 20 minutes a day answering that very dreaded question of what's for dinner tonight, which has led to 80% of people either hating cooking or feeling lukewarm towards it. And when we get home after a busy day, we can open our fridge and it can be completely full. But you know what? We just don't have the mental capacity to think about how we're going to combine those ingredients to make dinner. So we shut it and then we go and order Uber Eats. So what Saveful does is the heavy lifting. So rather than present you with end meals, what we do, you're allowed to enter into the app anything that you have in your fridge, freezer and pantry. Now you can do that by either typing, you can talk to the app, or you can scan a photo of your supermarket docket. The app will recognize what's a food item and it will create your digital fridge, freezer and pantry, even listing how long it's going to last in shelf life. So we send you reminders to use those ingredients up as well. From that, the app will then present to you lots and thousands of various different meal options on what you can create and cook for dinner using, or breakfast or lunch or snacks in between, using the ingredients that you have.
1: I did actually go in and have a look. There is a broad range. It's because it's not just for dinner. It's got breakfast ideas, lunch ideas. It's all sorts of meals, I understand, as well.
0: Totally. It's, you know, lunchbox ideas for kids, healthy snacking ideas for kids. And the other thing about Saveful, which makes it totally unique, is when you go to a recipe, it's not a rigid recipe like we're used to. We're never going to say in Saveful you need, you know, 500 grams of chicken, or we talk about protein, and that protein can be anything from chicken to beef to a can of tuna or boiled eggs or tofu. You need leafy greens. So what do you have at home that could be a leafy green? So it's really about encouraging people to use what they have in their fridge, freezer and pantry.
1: And what sort of uptake have you seen?
0: So we've got over 45,000 Australians already using Saveful. We know from research that Griffith University did last year on the Saveful data that has from our users, that people who use Saveful just once or twice a week save 63% more than people who don't. And that's anything from $2,300 to $4,400 a year. And with the cost of living crisis right now, where we're all struggling to put food on our tables, it's a fiscal tool that we can use to really help us save money as well as save food.
2: Kim McDonald there from Saveful, speaking with Cassie Huff.
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2: At the start of the year, the drought was still hitting hard at Kwangdong Station in South Australia's far east, and livestock were being sold off due to a lack of water in the landscape. But then the rain arrived, quickly, and plenty of it. So much so that station owner Mary Lou Bishop, who was in Adelaide at the time, was cut off from the property. She's only just now being able to return to see firsthand

0: 4 months later, the amount of water now encompassing the state's outback.
1: We left the station on the 31st of January and didn't get back up until the 28th of May. So it was 4 months since we had been to the station. And it's only through the generosity of neighbouring stations that we can actually get in, because they allow us to access over their properties.
2: So when you did finally get out to the station, how's it looking? I assume it's incredibly green.
1: Oh, it is spectacular. It is English green. We arrived up there at 4 o'clock in the afternoon and immediately all bundled into one vehicle and headed out. And the blue bush was pearlescent. It glowed as the winter sun was setting on it. It was truly spectacular. And all shades of green, not just one green, all shades of green with the blue bush. And the senna, which is bright yellow, is going to burst in about a month's time. It's just starting. So that will be unbelievable. Green and blue and yellow, as I have never seen it. And the other thing that is amazing is the bird life. There are flocks and flocks of native birds. And for us to have a black swan on one of the dams was rather special too. And another thing I observed was that because of the rain and because we have lightened the goat load on the station, the bullock bush, which is quite prevalent out there, has started to get, I'm going to use the word, shaggy. Normally it is pruned horizontally underneath, because at about 6 feet, which is the goat height, so it's goat pruned. It's now starting to grow and getting shaggy on the bottom. I have never seen that before. That is exciting. I have no idea how much livestock we've got out there at the moment. And in fact, this week, coming week, we have a drone flyer with a thermal drone coming up to help us find our sheep. We probably saw 100 in one paddock this last week, but that's it. We've got thousands out there that we don't know where they are or what they're doing, because they don't need to come into the troughs for water. There's water everywhere. Hopefully they're out there and that they're lambing.
2: Did you have any stock loss or any issues with the flooding?
1: Not to our knowledge. We don't know. Yes. We seriously don't know. When I was out there in the paddocks last week, there were some dead sheep lying around, but I don't know when they died. They were had very little wool on them, which made me think that they were sheep that had died after shearing, but before the flooding and before the vegetation had recovered, because we were in serious drought. We had actually started selling sheep. We'd sold almost 2,000 wethers in January, because we were running out of water, and now we have so much water. It is unbelievable. And interestingly, some of our windmills and our solar pumps are still working, which is a problem, because they're pumping into tanks that are full, and we can't get out into the middle of the lakes and dams to turn them off.
2: Can you drive around on the station much, or is it still very underwater?
1: It's underwater. Some of our roads are open, but there's another spot where we've got a massive washout on one of our roads, and the hole would be 7 or 8 feet deep. And we're not even quite sure how it was created, because it's not part of a waterway. It's just a great big goddamn hole, huge hole. So we're not sure what we're going to do with it, whether we're going to fill it, but we've got to find soil to put in it, whether we make it a continue the road so it goes down into this deep hole and then comes up again. Not sure, but it's low on our list of priorities at the moment, because we're going to have to get out and get some fences, some new fences that we put up. Hadn't been in the ground long enough for the strainer posts to actually set properly. And so some of them have fallen over. So we've got to get fencing teams in to straighten up our fences.
0: Mary Lou Bishop from Kwandong Station there, speaking with Isabella Kelly, and fingers crossed those sheep turn up. That's all we have time for on this week's Country Hour Catch-Up. If you want more great stories from the bush, head online to abc.net.au/rural. You can also listen back to the Country Hour via ABC Listen. I'm Selena Green. Thanks for keeping me company, and have a great rest of your day.

0: Good morning, Richard Davies with ABC News. South Australia's Treasurer has hinted at a potential blowout to the budget of the new Women's and Children's Hospital, despite not revising its cost in the budget. Its price of $3.2 billion was last updated in 2022. Since then, inflation and pressures on the construction industry have led to significant cost escalations. Treasurer Tom Koutsantonis says the new hospital is a very troubled project.
1: I'm very worried about escalation costs. I'm very worried about cost growth. But my job is to try and fix it. And my job is to try and get value for the taxpayer.
0: Opposition Treasury spokesperson Ben Hood says the government is not being upfront with South Australians.
2: Anyone with two cents would understand with the increases that we've seen in construction materials, in wages and skills and trades, that any major project would not be immune to cost blowouts.
0: New Zealand's Prime Minister Christopher Luxon is visiting Australia this weekend for an annual meeting with Anthony Albanese. Isabella Tolhurst has more.
3: Christopher Luxon and Anthony Albanese are expected to discuss economic resilience and the Indo-Pacific when they come together for their annual meeting today. This year, the pair will meet in Noosa in Queensland. The leaders say they'll look for opportunities to deepen defence and security operations and enhance cooperation in the Pacific. They're expected to discuss how Australia and New Zealand can boost prosperity, particularly in the context of the fuel crisis. Mr. Luxon arrived in Noosa last night and attended a reception hosted by Mr. Albanese ahead of today's official meeting.
0: Russian President Vladimir Putin says he sees no reason to meet Volodymyr Zelensky. He was reacting to the Ukrainian president's open letter, which calls for face-to-face talks to end the war. Speaking at an economic forum in St. Petersburg, Mr. Putin has ruled out the idea of holding any such meeting until the terms of a possible peace deal have been agreed. He says Mr. Zelensky's letter is out of line.
4: And that letter you just mentioned truly does contain elements of rudeness. What is it? Is it a way to create conditions for personal meetings and negotiations, or is it a way to create an environment in which any personal meetings are truly impossible? I think it's the latter.
0: Reacting to Mr. Putin's rejection, Mr. Zelensky said that unfortunately, Russia is again choosing war. It's been revealed Andrew Mountbatten Windsor has received rental income from subletting three cottages on the Royal Lodge estate that he leased from the Crown Estate. William Howard Evans reports.
4: The revelations feature in a report by the UK's public spending watchdog. It's the first report into royal residences in 20 years and shows Mr. Mountbatten Windsor, his family and staff had a total of 12 properties owned by the Crown Estate or the royal household. The amount of rental income the former prince has received has not been disclosed, but the report does show that King Charles pays for the accommodation of Mountbatten Windsor's daughters, Princesses Eugenie and Beatrice, who are not working royals. Buckingham Palace says the report is in line with the royal household's commitment to transparency.
0: British actor Anthony Head, best known for his roles in TV shows including Buffy the Vampire Slayer, Ted Lasso and Little Britain, has died at the age of 72. Head found international fame as Rupert Giles in the hit supernatural teen show Buffy in the late 1990s. His family says he passed away peacefully of complications due to pneumonia. In the AFL, Port Adelaide assistant coach Hamish Hartlett says his side will not be taking West Coast lightly as they prepare for tonight's match in Perth. The Power will welcome back Tom Cochrane for his first AFL game in more than a year, while Lockie Jones and Jackson Mead will also make their return to the senior side. The Eagles toppled the Power in Adelaide by 2 points earlier this year, and Hartlett says they'll need to be at their best to get all 4 points this time around.
5: Clearly, they've gotten significantly better over the last 6 months, and their last 5 weeks of footy in particular has been very, very impressive. That's what we expect and that's what we plan for. We know they're going to bring the heat, prepare for their best and make sure that we bring our best over to the West.
0: To South Australia's weather, isolated fog patches about the agricultural area, light showers about the southern agricultural area, contracting to southern coast during the afternoon. Partly cloudy and 17 in Port Lincoln and Port Pirie, Renmark mostly sunny 17.

0: Mount Gambier, a shower or two, 17. Partly cloudy in Broken Hill, 16. Adelaide, partly cloudy with a possible shower, a top of 17. It's currently 11 degrees. Tomorrow, partly cloudy with a top of 18. ABC News.
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3: Good morning, good morning, good morning. On this Saturday morning, I hope you're well. I hope you've got things planned for the King's birthday weekend. It's a long weekend. This is the start of it. You might be travelling to do some camping.

0: and where a lot of regional netballers are heading to Adelaide for the country championship. So whatever you're up to, hopefully you've got great things planned, hopefully you've got safe things planned, and hopefully you're nice and careful on the roads, because we've had that rain and because there's going to be a lot of cars on the road. Please be careful, and please allow yourself plenty of time, and take your time to get to all these locations, whether it be where I might be right now, Crystal Brook. I'm at the Crystal Brook Oval, ready for the Nutrien Cup, which is a little bit later on this morning. I think it starts around 9:30 or so. And it's going to be a great lot of football where, basically, for those people that don't know the Nutrien Cup, very similar to the Mortlock in the sense that association teams from Adelaide Plains, from Northeastern, from Northern Areas, and from York Peninsula, all four leagues converge on the one location. This year it's Crystal Brook. And they play a couple of games to see who's the best association in the league, or best league in the association, or best league in the area, whatever, however you'd like to put it. But also, it's all in one day, which is a little bit different from the Mortlock. Mortlock goes over a three-day period. The under-17s is the showcase early, and then in the afternoon, all the A-grade or open-age football of all those four leagues will be involved. So I'm at Crystal Brook Oval at the moment. I can't see a thing. It's as dark as anything. The sun hasn't started to come up yet, obviously, but I know that it is a beautiful morning. And whatever you're up to and wherever you are, hopefully it's beautiful there as well. But doing an outside broadcast at Crystal Brook Oval means there needs to be someone in the studio. I wonder who it might be. I reckon it might be Peter Richards. G'day, Pete.
1: G'day there, Chuck. How are you going?
0: Really well. How are you going?
1: Oh, really well, thanks. It's I've got a light on, and it's nice and dry and, and comfortable in here.
0: Well, I'll tell you what, it's beautiful here at Crystal Brook at the moment. I'm sitting here and waiting for the sun to come up, but it's a nice still morning.
1: It is.
0: I've already had a bit of a look at the oval. I've been for a bit of a walk on the oval, and although it's a little bit moist and a bit bit dark as far as the conditions are concerned, I can guarantee that when the sun does come up, the oval will look absolutely schmick. It'll be a beauty.
1: Yep, excellent. Yep.
0: Hey, mate, I've had a very ordinary 2 weeks.

0: Canberra on a Thursday night getting beaten by the Crows, and a lot of my friends are Crows supporters, so I've had a bit of a nightmare the last couple of weeks, mate. And to make things worse, Pete, the Cats go to Western Australia to play Fremantle next week, so yeah, maybe not AFL conversations being happening too much in the last few weeks.
1: No, it doesn't get any easy for you, does it? But I imagine you would have had one or two messages coming through, Chook.
0: Yeah, maybe a couple. Maybe a couple. A big cheerio to all those Crows supporters, or even those supporters that aren't even Barrett for the Crows that just think it's funny when the Cats lose. They seem to... they all of a sudden become a fan of a team that beats the Cats. But anyway, the Cats have been successful for a long time, and you know, you brag about the wins, but you've also got to accept the losses as well, don't you?
1: Oh, that's right. You're right. You roll with the punches. Yeah. But it makes the wins all the more satisfying, I guess.
0: How good's Jordan Dawson?
1: Oh, he's fantastic, isn't he?
0: How is he?
1: He's a great leader as well as a footballer, isn't he?
0: Yeah. Everything that he's been through over the last few months and everything that's been going on in his life, and to keep on playing the football that he does, he's an amazing individual. He's Absolutely. A very, very good player and very humble as well, which is great to see as well. Hey, Pete, how's your week been? Have you had a good week?
1: Yeah, not too bad, thanks, Chook. I was in Adelaide up until Tuesday and went down to see my two sons and my son's fiance, and came back Tuesday. It's been quite wet, actually. A lot of quite good rainfall around the place by the looks of it.
0: Yeah, I've been talking to a few of the Crystal Brook farmers over the last 24 hours or so, and you know, anything from 25 to 35 mils or thereabouts in the last few days. It's sort of got to a stage in some areas, and once again, we've got to be careful because everywhere in South Australia is different. But a lot of the areas of regional South Australia are sort of in a situation where they're not measuring the rain anymore because they know that they're very happy.
1: Yes.
0: But once again, we don't want to generalise that because there are areas that haven't had as much as others. But yeah, it's always nice. It's always nice to see the rain. I love winter because I know that it's a happy time of the year, particularly when it's raining.
1: Yeah, and it seems to be coming along at the right times as well, which is really important, isn't it?
0: And you not only went down and saw your sons and the fiance, but you also went down to see your mighty Glenelg. They had a win, did they?
1: I did. Yes, I was at Prospect, and actually I was we were with Lee Cleggett and Kristen and had a good day with them.
0: Of course, from Laura, both yep. Lee and Kristen. I'm sure they wouldn't be listening because they'd be asleep.
1: Fair enough, too.
0: But we did. Let's face it, good on them.
1: Yeah, excellent. Yeah. My word. We had a really good day at Prospect Oval, and the Bays did the right thing.
0: And what have you got on this weekend, mate? The Bays are playing where, and you're heading down to have a look there?
1: Yes, at home today against Port Adelaide.
0: Yep.
1: And actually celebrating the 40th anniversary of the 86 Premiership. I think they're looking at both the 85 and 86 Premierships. But yes, there's a bit of a, because it's a long weekend, I guess, it's a good opportunity to bring some of those old fellas back and celebrate and tell swap stories and whatnot.
0: Very good. And of course, this weekend being the King's birthday long weekend, of course, a lot of people and a lot of emotions in regards to fundraising towards motor neuron disease with the big game on Monday, Melbourne versus Collingwood, and Neil Danaher, of course, passing away just recently. It's going to be a big, big, big, big game on Monday.
1: They're always big, aren't they, Chuck? But I think this one will be extra big. They'll be hanging from the rafters, and it'll be a sea of blue beanies around the MCG on Monday, I would imagine.
0: Yeah, speaking of which, I forgot to bring mine this morning, so ears are a bit cold. You can't drive to Crystal Brook and bring me my beanie by any chance, can you?
1: I'll do it during the 7 o'clock news.
0: Yeah. Anyway, it's on this day time, and Pete, very quickly, we'll buzz through a few things that happened on this day. Sporting orientated to start with, back in 1987, okay? So 1987, so what's that, 39 years?
1: Yes.
0: A 17-year-old female tennis player beat the world number one, Martina Navratilova, 8-6 in the third set. I haven't mentioned her name, but it was her first Grand Slam victory, which was the French Open, obviously, which is currently on at the moment. She was 17 years of age. It was her first Grand Slam event that she'd won back in 1987. Do you want to have a guess? Do you want to have a guess who it was?
1: Off the top of my head, Chuck, I'd say Steffi Graf.
0: Correct. Correct. Steffi Graf, what an absolute champion. Now, obviously married to Andre Agassi.

0: And her first Grand Slam win back in 1987 as a 17-year-old. And we all know how good Martina Navratilova was in her heyday, so that would have been an upset. Also, in 1994, West Indian champion Brian Lara hit a world first-class record of 501 not out for Warwickshire against Durham
1: Gee.
0: Or Durham.
1: Mentioning being the bowler.
0: Durham, I think you pronounce that English county as.
1: Yes.
0: But I wonder who they had bowling at him.
1: Probably most of the team, I would have thought. The wicketkeeper might have even had a shot too.
0: Back also in 1998,

Back in 1986, Randy Travis released his debut album, and Pete Richens, it was Billboard number one in 1987, and the album was called Storms of Life. Here's one of the songs from that album.

0: What a lovely song. A lovely song by Randy Travis, and that's from back in 1986 when the album was released, and it went to number one in the Billboard, and it was the album was Storms of Life, but the song, Forever and Ever and Amen. That, what an absolutely lovely song by Randy Travis there, Pete.
1: It was, Chuck, yes, very catchy.
0: Yeah. Yeah, really nice when you catch up with some music that you've never heard before, and it opens up the eyes to some new stuff.
1: Well, it does, although, doesn't it? Yeah.
0: Yeah, very good. Hey, mate, very quickly, I just thought I'd share with you, before you go and make a phone call to the Weather Bureau for me, back there in the studio, because I'm here at Crystal Brook, I've received two text messages during that song. And this is a very good indication on how easy it is to send us text messages. Now, our text message line is 0467 922 783. But the beautiful thing about the Listen app is you can use the Listen app anywhere in the world.
1: Yes.
0: And my daughter, Lauren, who lives at Tanunda, that's not anywhere in the world. That's a lovely place in the Barossa Valley. But she's got in contact with me. She's got a young one, young Louie. Louie and Lauren are listening to the show as we speak. So that's one person that's been in contact, which is lovely.
1: Yep.
0: But I've also received a text from Peter and Heather Smolicombe from

0: Gladstone. They're not in Gladstone, though. Guess where they are? They're in Vienna.
1: Oh, you're kidding.
0: They are in Vienna, in Austria, and they're just about to head to bed, and they're listening to the show on the Listen app, and it's 10:45 p.m. over in Vienna, and they're listening. So that goes to show the ABC Listen app is somewhere where you can take it anywhere and not miss a thing.
1: Worldwide and beyond, yeah.
0: Absolutely.
1: And g'day to Peter and Heather. I hope they're having a great time.
0: I reckon they would be having a great time. In bed at 10:45 p.m. I reckon they've had a great day and they've had a great night, I reckon. But thanks, Pete and Heather, for that. I think it was Pete's birthday just recently, so maybe that's maybe it's a bit of a birthday present they're being over there. Yeah. Anyway, Pete, you better go and make a phone call to the Weather Bureau. We'll catch up with the weather report as far as that goes very shortly. But in the meantime, let's get on with the rest of On This Day. Levi Stubbs was born on this day in 1936. Who's Levi Stubbs? Well, he's no longer with us. He passed away back in 2008. But he was part of the band The Four Tops. And here's one of their famous songs. Baby, I Need Your Loving.

Baby, I Need Your Loving. That's the Four Tops celebrating the life of Levi Stubbs, who was part of the band. Unfortunately, passed away in 2008, but it would have been his birthday on this day. He was born in 1936. Back in 1983, the 13th James Bond film starring Roger Moore premiered. Octopussy, back in 1983. So what's that, 17 plus 26? So what's that, 43 years ago? How good's my maths? But yeah, Octopussy, back that many years ago, the 13th James Bond film. And finally, for on this day, before we head to the weather, on this day, back in 1965, the Rolling Stones released this song.

0: I Can't Get No Satisfaction was released by the Rolling Stones. What's that? 61 years ago. 61 years ago that was released. Talking about getting satisfaction. What sort of satisfaction will you get out of the weather this weekend? Let's find out from Daniel Hayes from the Weather Bureau. Good morning, Daniel.
1: Good morning, Ian.
0: Are we going to get any satisfaction?
1: Look, if you're looking for rain, probably not so much. A few little showers around southern agricultural areas and the southern coasts. Contracting further through towards the southeast, really, or central and southeastern parts by tomorrow. High pressure system's going to bring us pretty settled conditions, mostly clear skies. A lot of places this morning, starting off with a pretty cool morning. Nothing too extreme, within a couple of degrees of the average in most places, but, you know, down to 3 degrees in Port Augusta this morning, around Pukajura as well. So a couple of places, a couple more degrees below average this morning. Expecting to see a mild day, really, for the temperatures, warming up throughout the course of the day. Generally looking at around, you know, 14, 15 degrees around the Flinders and the mid-north, but across most of the north and west, it'll be more around about the 17s and 18s today. It'll be a fairly similar situation into tomorrow. This high-pressure ridge is going to dominate us for a few days. There is a frontal system that'll start coming through Western Australia towards the end of the weekend, Sunday into Monday, and that does move across parts of South Australia through the midweek period. A few showers coming in with that one. It will slip southwards, the low pressure system that's generating that front, because the high pressure system will
0: That's all right.
1: Rock it somewhat. So it will slip away, so we won't see quite the same amount of rainfall that comes across southern Western Australia translate across to South Australia, but it will get a bit windy for a period through the midweek as that system comes through. But next couple of days, high-pressure ridge, pretty settled conditions.
0: Speaking to Daniel Hayes from the Weather Bureau this morning on ABC North and West and Eyre Peninsula. Daniel, we're talking about sort of mid to high teens as far as the temperatures go. What can we look forward to? You mentioned briefly leading into the next couple of days and beyond, but are we looking at any days where it's going to be heading back to the 20s or mid-20s in the near future, or are we stuck in this high-teen type temperatures?
1: Look, we'll nudge the 20s in quite a few places around about Tuesday, so that next frontal system will actually come through around about the Wednesday, the midweek period. So ahead of that, we will get a bit of northwesterly wind in. So as we go through Tuesday in particular, we might push up to 19s and 20s across quite a few centres. And, you know, some of the inland areas might even push up into the mid-20s. Kupiti in the data getting 24s, 25s there on Tuesday. So it will be a little warmer there for a day or so, but then it does drop back down again once that that front comes through and we see the wind shift back around again.
0: Daniel Hayes, always great to catch up with you. We appreciate your time on a Saturday morning. Hopefully you've got a good weekend planned. Hopefully you're not working all through the long weekend, but thanks very much for joining us on this Saturday morning.
1: Cheers, Ian. Thank you.
0: That's Daniel Hayes from the Weather Bureau, and sounds like the weather report's going to be fairly similar for the next couple of days over the weekend. Maybe a little bit of rain here or there, but yeah, whatever you're up to, hopefully you've got a good weekend planned. Hopefully the weather is absolutely spot on for you. This is ABC North and West and Eyre Peninsula. It's now 6:30, which means it's time for the news.
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3: Richard Davies with ABC News. SA Treasurer Tom Koutsantonis has conceded he's less confident about delivering the new Women's and Children's Hospital on time and on budget compared to the Torrens to Darlington motorway. The two projects have pushed state debt projections past $53 billion. The $3.2 billion price of the hospital was last updated in 2022. Mr. Koutsantonis says he's worried about escalation costs, but denied it was disingenuous not to revise the hospital's cost in the state budget.
4: You don't know what our contingencies are, and I don't publish our contingencies, but I do have contingency planning for every eventuation across all government infrastructure. So even in that $3.2 billion number, there is a contingency. So no, it's not disingenuous at all.
3: Opposition Treasury spokesperson Ben Hood says the government has been dancing around a revised figure for the new hospital.
5: For the government, I think, to sort of dangle this idea that it could blow out but not be upfront with the people of South Australia, I think is pretty poor form.
3: Prime Minister Anthony Albanese will meet his New Zealand counterpart Christopher Luxon for their annual leaders' meeting today. The pair will hold talks in Noosa on the Sunshine Coast, where they are expected to discuss economic resilience in the Indo-Pacific. The leaders say they'll look for opportunities to deepen defence and security operations and enhance cooperation in the region. Mr. Albanese hosted a reception for Mr. Luxon in Noosa last night ahead of today's official meeting. Ukrainian President Volodymyr Zelensky is accusing his Russian counterpart of choosing war again after Vladimir Putin rejected his request for a face-to-face meeting. Ali Crewe reports.
6: Speaking at his annual economic forum in St. Petersburg, Vladimir Putin has called out an open letter penned by Mr. Zelensky. In the note, Ukraine's leader requests the pair meet face-to-face in an attempt to bring the war to an end. But Mr. Putin has described the letter as rude, adding he doesn't see any point in meeting right now. It comes as Russian energy officials accuse Ukraine of striking the Russian-held Zaporizhzhia nuclear power plant, injuring at least three people. Mr. Putin says he will only end the war when Russia's goals have been met. Russia's long-standing position is that Ukraine should give up large swathes of territory and abandon efforts to join NATO.
3: British actor Anthony Head has died at the age of 72 following complications with pneumonia. He's best known for his roles in TV shows including Buffy the Vampire Slayer, Ted Lasso and Little Britain. In a statement, Head's two daughters say he will be dearly missed by friends, colleagues and fans. They added he loved his job and always considered himself incredibly lucky. Cybersecurity experts are warning Australian travellers about the security of online travel bookings after a rise in scams involving stolen booking details. National tourism reporter Christy Sexton-McGrath explains.
7: The ABC has been contacted by dozens of travellers who say they've been targeted by phishing scams after booking accommodation through online travel agency Booking.com. Cybersecurity expert Professor Daswin De Silva says criminals are getting personal details through hacked hotel systems, which are then sold on the dark web.
8: It's not just some dormant username and password. It is actionable information. This person is travelling. Here's the financial data.
7: A Booking.com spokesperson says the company is dedicated to the security and data protection of our travellers and partners.
3: In the AFL, Hawthorn has fallen to its fourth defeat of the season, surrendering a 27-point half-time lead on the way to a 6-point loss to the Western Bulldogs at the MCG. The Hawks dominated the first half but were pegged back after the main break, with Bulldogs star Marcus Bontempelli finishing with 24 disposals and two goals in his side's 12-5, 77-9, 17-71 victory. The win saw the Bulldogs climb to fifth, two competition points from the Hawks in third. Hawthorn ruck Lloyd Meek has told ABC Sport his side will take its time to regroup with its next game now 2 weeks away.
9: We felt like we controlled a lot of the game and did a lot of stuff right. Credit to Doggies, they took their opportunities and we didn't. We got the bye next week, so we've got a few days off now. So in a good position, obviously we'll have loved to get over the line, but yeah, a bit of a zoom out and come back really ready to attack the second half of the season.
3: Checking South Australia's weather this morning, isolated fog patches about the agricultural area, some light showers about the southern agricultural area, contracting to the southern coast during the afternoon. Partly cloudy and 17 in Port Lincoln and Port Pirie, mostly sunny and 17 in Renmark, Mount Gambier a shower or two, 17, Broken Hill partly cloudy, 16, Adelaide partly cloudy with a possible shower today, a top of 17 is currently 11 degrees, tomorrow partly cloudy and 18.
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1: It sure is. Good morning to you on this Saturday morning, live from the Crystal Brook Oval where the Nutrien Cup is on. Adelaide Plains, Northern Areas, Northeastern and York Peninsula footy leagues will be converging on here. The under-17s will be starting in the morning. I think it starts around 9.30 or 9.15 or thereabouts. We'll talk a bit more about it later on in the morning. But the A-grade starts around midday, goes all day, and it's a one-day event here at Crystal Brook Oval. And the sun's not up yet, but I can guarantee it is absolutely perfect, nice and still. And the oval, I had a bit of a look at it earlier, and it's looking really, really, really good, as it always does. But very similar situation in other parts of regional South Australia in regards to a lot of people heading here, there and everywhere, particularly Port Lincoln, where the Mortlock Shield's on. So good luck to all the teams and all the leagues and all the associations. They've got the Mortlock Shield on. We'll talk to Gus Glover a little bit later on this morning as well, talking about what's going on there. Also, of course, Country Champs Netball. So whether it be an underage, whether it be the junior ages or the open ages, whatever you're up to, as far as the netball side of things go, everyone's converging on Adelaide for the country champs. One person, I'm not sure what he's doing, but I don't reckon he's playing football. I don't reckon he's playing netball, but I reckon he might go out and do some fishing this weekend because I think the conditions are going to be okay. It's a very good morning to Greg James. G'day, Greg.
2: Hello, Chuck. How are you, mate?
1: Very, very well here at the beautiful township of Crystal Brook with the sun not out yet, but it's thinking about it. It's thinking about it at the moment. It's not too far away, I don't think, but conditions look pretty good here. How are conditions as far as the fishing side of things go this weekend?
2: Yeah, look, they aren't too bad. There's some big swells offshore, so Pick where you're going to go if you're going out in a boat. But by and large, the winds are variable to about 15 knots, maybe a little bit later tomorrow. So pretty good all round. And I was up Crystal Brook Way a couple of months ago, mate. She's a lovely part of the world. And the mighty Rocky River Cricket, I think it's still called the Rocky River Cricket Association's based there as well.
1: It sure is. And last year was an interesting year in the sense that it welcomed the Port Pirie Cricket Association into play the season. So I don't think it's an official amalgamation yet, but hopefully it won't be too far away because I think everyone enjoyed the fact of Port Pirie increasing the amount of teams from the year before in Rocky River. It was four teams. Yeah. One dropped out, and with three Pirie teams coming in, it made a competition of six teams, so it was good. And also, yeah, an opportunity of playing on turf for those people that don't normally play on turf because, of course, there's turf pitches in Pirie. But we're not here to talk about cricket. We're here about fishing. Where are they jumping out of the water into the boat, Greg James?
2: Well, mate, like I was saying, avoid the big swells if you can. Off the beach, there are a few salmon trout from the rocks around Point Lowley and Waroona Bay, whiting at Wyala, Cowell, and then across the other side of the Eyre Peninsula, Waterloo and Coffin Bay. There's also some salmon off the beach at Point Brown and then way west at Fowler's and Yalata. And even down at Elliston, there's a couple of salmon on the sand as well. York Peninsula, again, pardon me, salmon, trout and mullet from Truebridge Point down near Edithburg. Port Vincent Wharf, Ardrossan off the rocks at the boat ramp. The boat ramp was open the other day when I checked it. And whiting from Port Hughes, Port Vic and Wallaroo, which has been fairly consistent for several weeks.
1: Greg, a very generalised question because we haven't spoken about it for a few weeks, but how's everything going in regards to coastal waters and the fishing side of things with the algal bloom? We don't hear that much about it at the moment. Is it all gone? Is everything okay? And is everything back to normal now? Or what? How's your viewpoint as far as that nasty situation was concerned?
2: Well, I certainly think there's less evidence, Chuck, of the algal bloom on our coastline. What we're dealing with in the fishing community, recreational and commercial, is the closures that have happened. So there's activity. There are restrictions on whiting, which is more about the breeding cycle of King George whiting, I believe. There are also the restrictions on squid and garfish, and that's impacted a lot of coastal communities.

0: Right around not just York Peninsula, but parts of Spencer Gulf, certainly big parts of the Fleurieu and Gulf St Vincent. So people are dealing with that, not just the fishermen and women and their families, but also the small businesses in our community, caravan parks and so on. So there's still the challenges, I guess it's fair to say.
1: Yeah, I suppose those restrictions are very important in regards to what you can do and what you can't do. But one conversation that I have frequently is the mention of squid, in particular. Very hard to get squid during the algal bloom side of things, and there wasn't many around. Have you seen evidence that the squid numbers are increasing and looking a little bit brighter than what it was?
0: No, mate, unfortunately, I can't say I have. In fact, probably the opposite. I mean, the thing about squid was that it's our favourite species of the southern calamari, and that really took a hit. Now, I don't know whether they all died or whether they nicked off or didn't come in because of the bloom, probably a little bit of all of that. But they do, squid and blue crabs to some extent, do take a, we've talked about it briefly, do take a fair while to repopulate. They're not just something, they don't live that long, maybe 1 to 1.5 years is a lifespan of a squid, a southern calamari, and everyone catches them. It's been a favorite, probably becomes a favorite species
1: Yeah.
0: when you talk about catching fish and seafood. So it's still on the repair, and I think, unfortunately, again, mate, hate to be the bearer of bad news, but just being practically minded, I think it'll be a while before it hits back to its, pre-algal bloom levels of stock.
1: Yeah,
0: Or
1: very
0: species.
1: disappointing. Mate, before I let you go, I will get in a lot of trouble. I will get in a lot of trouble if I don't ask you for a recipe before you go. What recipe have you got for us today? As we speak, I'm here at the Crystal Brook Oval, as mentioned. Jacinta Huxtable, I think, is the main person who would be doing this. She's put the lights on so I can see the oval. How good is that? So
0: Nice.
1: the lights have been turned on here at the Crystal Brook Oval, which is brilliant. Hey, what recipe have you got for us, Greg?
0: A camping long weekend seafood chowder, mate. So I don't think we've had this one before, but basically just get a hot pan over your campfire or your little gas stove or whatever. Cook together the chopped veggies, chop them up fairly fine. Carrots, potatoes, celery is a good start, maybe a bit of sweet potato. Cook them in a hot pan until soft, bit of oil. Leave them in there, add a little bit of chicken stock, and then add your seafood. So your seafood could be anything you've caught yourself. Or if you're on the cheap, you can always grab stuff from your local seafood or supermarket, and then just gently stir that as you go. You only cook it for 4 or 5 minutes. Bring it to a simmer. You've got a beautiful seafood chowder. What makes it a chowder, other than the vegetables compared to distinct to a soup, is you then add some cream. So
1: Oh,
0: you add this
1: yes.
0: beautiful cream to make it a proper seafood chowder. Gently stirring it again. Don't do it too hard, mate. Couple of big pieces of fresh damper or crusty warm bread roll and a big dob of butter, and I reckon that with plenty of salt and pepper, of course, and I reckon you're ready to go.
1: Absolutely. No evidence of any alcohol, any Clare Valley white wine with that at all, by any chance, Greg James?
0: I was looking at a Clare Valley wet winery website just yesterday, a well-known one, but I won't say it, and they had some lovely 2025 rosé on the
1: Ooh,
0: market.
1: like
0: So
1: it.
0: beautiful, yeah, beautiful and light. Not something I drink a lot of, but I think nice and cold, even on the cool nights that we're going to have over the next few days, I reckon that'll be a good pairing wine.
1: Now, before I let you go, I've just received a text message. No name. Ah, yeah, hang on. Joanne has just sent me a text message to ask whether, Greg James, have you ever made a seafood lasagna?
0: Joanne, what a question, mate. I know I haven't. You've got me. So that is my challenge for next week.
1: Yes, a seafood lasagna.
0: Well,
1: I don't
0: obviously
1: think
0: you
1: I've
0: have
1: ever
0: the
1: heard of that, but anyway,
0: no.
1: there's the challenge for this week, Greg James.
0: Good one, mate. I'll do that. Obviously the main bits of lasagna would remain.
1: Yeah.
0: What seafood and how to cook it is a darn good question.
1: There's your homework for this week, Greg James. Greg James from gregjamesfishing.com.au. Thank you for your time. Like we thank you every Saturday morning. We really appreciate your time. Have a great weekend, mate. Stay safe.
0: Enjoy the footy, mate. Cheers.
1: That's Greg James. He's a very good man. Now it's time to head to some music. Well, you can text us, or you know what else you can do?

0: Well, last week we mentioned it was going to be an emotional week for the employees of Golden North, and we're going to catch up with Rick Willis last Saturday morning, but he might have been a little bit dodgy on it, to be honest, so we thought we'd give him a week to recover, because they had their get-together last Friday night. Very good morning to Rick Willis from Golden North. How are you, Rick?
1: Good, Chuck. How you going, mate?
0: An emotional time, I imagine, mate.
1: Yeah, it has been. It's been a sort of a whole different range of emotions over the past few weeks. So, yeah, there was some sadness, some tears of joy, some relief from others. It was, yeah, a whole basket of emotions.
0: For those people that don't know, I'm sure most people would know, but for those people that don't know, what's actually happening now in regards to Golden North? It's shutting the doors at Laura, and just tell us a little bit about the movement and what's happening from now on.
1: Yeah, so basically we're now in the process of getting rid of all the equipment and everything from Laura to move down to Murray Bridge. So sort of over the next 3 to 4 weeks, there'll be a fair process of stripping down equipment and transporting it down to Murray Bridge to then set up the new site down there with plans to sort of have that up and running somewhere sort of August, September.
0: I know that we've spoken about it before, Rick, but once again, for those people that that haven't been aware or weren't listening when we last spoke a few months ago, the reasoning behind it is it because of the lack of opportunity in regards to the milk products to be close to Laura? Is it a freight issue? Is it what's the general reasoning behind the history of Laura and taking it away from the home of Golden North to heading south? Can you put it in a bit of a nutshell?
1: Yeah, so a fair bit of it's to do with the logistics.

0: part of it. So the business is sort of to move it closer to where the supply of raw ingredients are, saves the business money through the logistics cost of that. But also an opportunity arose with the site at Murray Bridge becoming available to jump into that and I guess expand the business and try and give it an opportunity to grow into different areas. So that's sort of the thought process behind it.
1: A growth scenario, a growth opportunity.
0: Yeah.
1: Yeah. Hey, Rick, as far as Golden North in Lora is concerned, tell us a little bit about the business of Golden North in Lora. How long has it been there? When did it start up? And how many employees do you, did you have at the height of its growth period as far as Lora goes?
0: Yeah, so started producing ice cream in Lora in 1923. So yeah, we hit our century milestone a couple of years ago. So as a business, I guess over that period of time, it changed hands a few times from being owned by the Boker family, then into sort of being owned by what became National Foods, to then be back into private ownership in the early 2000s. So across that time, I guess the business has grown to a point where we've been quite a recognisable brand outside of South Australia, where we probably weren't before, which the owners at the time done a really good job of that. So we got to a point where we're producing between sort of 12 and 13 million litres of ice cream a year. With at the peak, I reckon we had about 80 employees was the most we sort of got to, which gave me plenty of headaches, but was obviously great for the area with being able to employ that many people. So that's certainly going to hurt the area moving forward, losing an employer of that stature. But yeah, I guess now it's about what the next stage looks like for the business, and yeah, hopefully the brand can continue to prosper.
1: Rick, as far as the employees at Lora, and a big cheerio to all the employees at Lora and their families, it's obviously been a hard time, it's been an emotional time, and it's been a process over a period of time, I guess, that they've known that this is coming. But have they all been given an opportunity to head down south and still be employed by Golden North, or how has it worked in regards to the employment side of things go?
0: Yeah, so everyone was given the opportunity to relocate if they wished. Yeah, I guess early days, quite a few people were interested in that. I guess over time that sort of changed to a bit where there's only two people relocating to Murray Bridge now. So what that sort of meant was that from a business point of view, there's been training of people from Murray Bridge to come up here and learn some stuff. But we've been really, really fortunate as a I guess a site and a group of people that we've had a lot of support offered to us through local government, probably more specifically Regional Development Australia, where we've had Karen Dwyer's been on site pretty well every Monday since the start of the year to help support people with training and resumes and job seeking, and trying to help people find alternative employment. We've also had really good support from At Work and WorkSkill, where they've been coming on site as well to help, yeah, people basically move on and find new work, which probably majority of staff have done. So we've been really, really fortunate to have that support and very thankful for it.
1: As far as the community of Lora is concerned, it's going to hit them hard, obviously. What's the situation with the actual site? Is there any rumours or any stories in regards to what's likely to happen to the site now once Golden North has gone?
0: Yeah, there's been plenty of rumours. I've heard some real good ones, which I won't repeat on air. But yeah, no, at the moment we're just looking to basically get the equipment out, and then I think the plan is to look to sell it from there, and hopefully someone can take it over and do something with it. So, but yeah, at this stage there's no set plans at the moment.
1: And last Friday night, once again, you don't need to tell us what happened, but I imagine there would have been ice cream eaten, and there would have been a bit of flowing of some liquids to celebrate a magnificent era and a magnificent business.
0: Yeah, no, we had a really good day Friday, to be honest. We finished early and knocked off and had a barbecue lunch on site for everyone, and then that moved into a show down the oval where we had food, drinks, and a band, and yeah, it was a perfect night, to be honest. I couldn't have asked for it to go any

0: better. Everyone really enjoyed themselves. We had some past employees that had served the business for a long time come back as well. So it was really great to catch up with those people that we hadn't seen for a while. And yeah, I certainly was not in a state to do radio at 7 o'clock the following morning. I had to get the kids up to be at Port Broughton to boundary umpire the junior comp.
1: Yeah, it would have been a tough gig. Rick, on behalf of ABC, on behalf of all our listeners as well, I'm sure we'd all like to pass on our thoughts to you, to your family, to all the employees, all the people that have had anything to do with the Golden North factory over the years. And our thoughts are certainly with all the families involved and the community of Laura, because it's a tough time. It's the home of Golden North. And when that home shifts, it's never good for the community that it's been in for such a long time and being so very successful. We all love the ice cream and we hope it continues onward and upward, but very sad for the Laura community.
0: Yeah, no, I appreciate that. And certainly from my perspective, thank you to everyone that's shown their support over, I guess, the past 12 months. Again, as a group of people that have worked here for a long time, we've been really fortunate to have the support of the community, and not just the Laura community, but it's the communities around us, the Gladstones, the Rabra, Jamestown, Crystal Brooks. Like, I've had messages from people from all around the place just to, I guess, check in, make sure that we're doing okay, and to say they're there to help support us. And I guess through these sort of tough times, that just shows you the communities that we live in and how important it is for communities to stick together and help each other out. And yeah, we've been really, really thankful for that.
1: I know it's been really tough on you and the hierarchy of Golden North as well, mate. So as I say, I think under the circumstances, you've done an absolutely brilliant job, mate. And now I'll let you go. I'm not sure what you're up to this long weekend, mate. Are you actually able to relax, or are you
0: catch up on some jobs at home?
1: So no relaxing at all then.
0: No, not at all. You've met the wife. She's got a list of jobs as long as my arm, so I'm onto them this weekend.
1: Good on you. Rick Willis, once again, thanks very much. And once again, all the very best to all the employees and everyone involved in Golden North, and upward and onward. And enjoy the rest of the weekend, mate.
0: Appreciate it. Thanks, Chuck. Cheers, mate.
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3: This is ABC North and West and Eyre Peninsula with Ian Haslett.
1: Good morning to you, and it's fast approaching 7 o'clock, which means it's nearly time for the news. I'm here at Crystal Brook at the Oval for the Nutrien Cup, and Jacinta Huxtable's just dropped off. She's the secretary of the club and has been for quite a few years now. She does a very good job. She's also done a very good job bringing me over a coffee, which is magnificent. But the sun's starting to shine now. Plenty of great action expected later on this afternoon. In fact, this morning at 9:45 is the first game of under-17s. So 9:45 is when all the action starts here at Crystal Brook. As far as the Mortlock Shield's concerned, good luck to all the teams involved there. Eastern Eyre will take on Lincoln Districts at Centenary Oval. That game starts today at 10:30. So the last game starts at 3:20 between Great Flinders and Western Eyre, which will be an absolute beauty. So Nutrien Cup starts at 9:45 this morning. Mortlock Shield starts at 10:30 this morning. And tomorrow's Norwood Cup, also at Port Lincoln, starts at 9 a.m. So they're the important times to know when everything starts. And the Country Champs, they start around, I think Country Champs netball down in Adelaide starts around 9:30 this morning as well. So plenty of great sporting action around regional South Australia with these great carnivals. Also, the netball state champs in Adelaide, which a lot of people have headed down to, whether they're players or parents or managers or coaches. Big sacrifices made by so many people. You can get in contact with us on 0467 922 783. We've been sent a message to say that the Port Augusta races are on tomorrow with the gates opening 11 a.m. It's a Flying Doctors race day at Port Augusta Racetrack for the horses tomorrow. Gates open at 11 a.m. So if you're around the place, get involved in that. But now it's 7 o'clock. It's news time.
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0: Potential cost blowout to the new Women's and Children's Hospital, calls to overhaul medicinal cannabis driving laws in South Australia, and British actor Anthony Head dies aged 72. Good morning. Richard Davies in Adelaide with ABC News. South Australia's Treasurer has hinted at a potential blowout to the budget of the new Women's and Children's Hospital, despite not revising its cost in the budget. Its price of $3.2 billion was last updated in 2022. Since then, inflation and pressures on the construction industry have led to significant cost escalations. Treasurer Tom Koutsantonis says the new hospital is a very troubled project.
1: I'm very worried about escalation costs. I'm very worried about cost growth. But my job is to try and fix it. And my job is to try and get value for the taxpayer.
0: Opposition Treasury spokesperson Ben Hood says the government is not being upfront with South Australians.
2: Anyone with 2 cents would understand with the increases that we've seen in construction materials, in wages and skills and trades, that any major project would not be immune to cost blowouts.
0: An Adelaide lawyer says she'd welcome reform to medicinal cannabis driving laws in South Australia following changes in other states. Under legal changes proposed by the New South Wales government, drivers who are prescribed medicinal cannabis and test positive for THC below the maximum threshold will not face charges. Traffic lawyer Karen Stanley says cannabis is an effective pain relief medicine.
3: That is far less dangerous than some of the other drugs that were being prescribed, and it's only a matter of time before the laws are going to have to catch up with that and not make people choose between pain relief or driving.
0: New Zealand Prime Minister Christopher Luxon is visiting Australia this weekend for an annual meeting with Anthony Albanese. Isabella Tolhurst has more.
4: Christopher Luxon and Anthony Albanese are expected to discuss economic resilience and the Indo-Pacific when they come together for their annual meeting today. This year, the pair will meet in Noosa in Queensland. The leaders say they'll look for opportunities to deepen defence and security operations and enhance cooperation in the Pacific. They're expected to discuss how Australia and New Zealand can boost prosperity, particularly in the context of the fuel crisis. Mr. Luxon arrived in Noosa last night and attended a reception hosted by Mr. Albanese ahead of today's official meeting.
0: Cybersecurity experts are warning Australian travellers about the security of online travel bookings after a rise in scams involving stolen booking details. National tourism reporter Christy Sexton-McGrath explains.
5: The ABC has been contacted by dozens of travellers who say they've been targeted by phishing scams after booking accommodation through online travel agency Booking.com. Cybersecurity expert Professor Daswin De Silva says criminals are getting personal details through hacked hotel systems, which are then sold on the dark web.
6: It's not just some dormant username and password. It is actionable information. This person is travelling. Here's the financial data.
5: A Booking.com spokesperson says the company is dedicated to the security and data protection of our travellers and partners.
0: Climate policy experts believe momentum is building in Australia's greenhouse gas emission reduction efforts, but that there is a lot more work to do. Australia's greenhouse gas emissions are at their lowest point since the COVID pandemic, dropping 2.1% in the year to December 2025. It's being largely driven by clean energy replacing fossil fuels in electricity generation. Climate Works' Anna Males says while it's a positive step, Australia still isn't making the most of its opportunities to reduce emissions.
7: Governments do have big policies in this place, but it's not just about that support for new ways of production. It's also about encouraging new markets and working with our trade partners. So it's not just about the domestic, it's also the goods we sell overseas. I'm hopeful. There's plenty to do.
0: Russian President Vladimir Putin says he has no reason to meet Volodymyr Zelensky. The Ukrainian president had published an open letter proposing the two leaders hold face-to-face talks to end the war. Mr. Putin has labelled the correspondence rude and insincere. When asked at Russia's annual economic forum in St. Petersburg whether he would meet the Ukrainian leader, Mr. Putin said, not at the moment.
8: I don't see the point in meeting with Zelensky. There's only a point for the Ukrainian side to stop the advance of our armed forces. That's all. But we need agreements, not for 6 months, not for 3 months, but for the long term.
0: A new report into the royal family's property arrangements has revealed Andrew Mountbatten-Windsor received rental income from subletting cottages on a royal estate while living there almost rent-free. Europe correspondent Mazoe Ford reports.
9: The first report into the financing of royal residences in 20 years includes details about Andrew Mountbatten-Windsor's former home on the Royal Lodge estate, which he leased from the Crown estate almost rent-free. The report reveals the King's brother sublet three cottages on the estate and received a rental income from this arrangement. While the lease did permit this, critics have argued the income should have gone into the Treasury to fund public services, not into the royal family's coffers. King Charles has since forced his brother to move out of his home and stripped him of all his titles over his ties to the late US sex offender Jeffrey Epstein. Mazoe Ford, ABC News, London.
0: The British actor Anthony Head, best known for his roles in TV shows including Buffy the Vampire Slayer, Ted Lasso and Little Britain, has died at the age of 72. Head found international fame as Rupert Giles in the hit supernatural teen show Buffy in the late 1990s. He went on to have a recurring role in Little Britain and appeared as former football club owner Rupert Mannion in Ted Lasso. His family says he passed away peacefully of complications due to pneumonia. Astronauts sheltering due to an air leak on the International Space Station have been told to return to their normal duties. NASA earlier instructed crew members to shelter inside the SpaceX Crew Dragon spacecraft as a precautionary measure. Russia's Roscosmos Space Agency says two leaks have been identified and one has already been fixed. This is the moment NASA told the ISS astronauts that something was wrong.
10: Station Houston on Space to Ground 2 for all USOS crew members needs you to execute procedure, EMER procedure 3.4, Crew Dragon establish safe haven. And if we need to suit up, we will do that. Once we're inside the Dragon, we will not suit up prior.
0: The head of the World Health Organization says proper investment and political commitment is the only way to stop Ebola in its tracks. The WHO has announced a $730 million support package to help tackle the spread of the virus. There have been 381 confirmed cases and 62 confirmed deaths so far in the Democratic Republic of Congo. WHO Director General Tedros Adhanom Ghebreyesus says the funding will help limit future outbreaks.
11: The opportunity now is to act with clarity and discipline, using a common plan to guide a common effort. If we do that, we can bring this outbreak to an end and strengthen the systems that protect people from the next one.
0: School children in Italy will from now on only receive sex education if their parents give permission. The requirement has been included in a bill passed by the Italian Senate, which will also end sex education completely in nursery and primary schools. The country's governing Brothers of Italy party claims this will protect children from what it calls the confusion of gender propaganda. Opposition parties have described the move as absurd. And now with a look at sport, here's Erin Marsicavetere.
12: Hawthorn's inaccuracy in front of goal has seen them give up a 27-point halftime lead to go down to the Western Bulldogs by 6 at the MCG. The Hawks kicked just 1-11 after the main break, with the Bulldogs winning 12-5-77 to 9-17-71. Coach Luke Beveridge says his side fought hard after halftime to get themselves back in the game.
13: Yeah, it's pretty admirable. To keep them to that total in the second half was really significant.
12: Melbourne Storm have hung on to complete a thrilling 32-30 victory over Newcastle at Amy Park, but the club has suffered a significant injury blow, with winger Xavier Coates out for the rest of the season after snapping his Achilles at training on Friday. The lineup for the men's French Open final has been decided, with Germany's Alexander Zverev set to meet Italy's Flavio Cobolli after compatriot Matteo Arnaldi withdrew from the all-Italian semi-final due to illness. And the Socceroos are preparing for their final World Cup warm-up game against Switzerland tomorrow morning, ahead of their opening match of the tournament next weekend.
0: South Australia's weather, isolated fog patches about the agricultural area, light showers about the southern agricultural area. 17 degrees in Port Lincoln, Port Pirie, Renmark and Mount Gambier, and also in Adelaide, which will be partly cloudy with a possible shower. It's currently 10.8. Tomorrow, partly cloudy and 18 degrees. ABC News.
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16: Good morning to you, ABC North and West and Eyre Peninsula. Hopefully you're enjoying the start to your long weekend, and hopefully ABC is a very important part of that. A lot of things happening this weekend, whether it be where we are here at Crystal Brook with the Nutrien Cup, whether it be you're going to the Mortlock Shield on the EP, whether you're going to Country Champs in the netball. Plenty of things happening. And also, of course, there's the AFL, and there's the fundraising side of things with the King's birthday of the MND game on Monday between Collingwood and Melbourne, which I know a lot of people will be involved in. While we're talking about fundraising and while we're talking about big events, one thing that caught my eye during the week was, with a smile on my face, I will say there's a lot of nude nuts around the Minman Football Club and Netball Club at the moment, and it's all about fundraising. And some of the heads have got some fairly ordinary haircuts now, but to talk a bit more about it and this great fundraiser, it's Josh Sandow. G'day, Josh, how are you?
17: Good, mate, how you going, Chuck?
16: Yep, really good. Tell us about the Minman Footy and Netball Club and what's happening in regards to, there seems to be a bit of shaving going on.
17: It's just sort of started last week. We sort of put our heads together and thought it'd be a good idea to raise money for pancreatic cancer, who my mother's sort of gone through her treatment at the moment. And we sort of could get together and raise a bit of money, and it's sort of taken off. We sort of started on Saturday, and I think it's a bit over 20 grand at the moment, which is going really well so far.
16: It's incredible, Josh. Josh, tell us a little bit about how it's all started. You mentioned you talked about it a week or so ago, and let's shave heads and so on and so forth, but you're actually setting goals for particular people and saying, right, this is the amount of money we raise to shave so-and-so's head. Is that the concept of it?
17: Yeah, exactly. When Mum was sort of first diagnosed late last year and started treatment early this year, Charlie Riggs, the captain of the footy, and I shaved her heads when she sort of started losing it at the start, and we sort of, so it felt good. But this time around, it's just obviously still going through it, we decided to put a bit of money into it, and we sort of started just two of us and my brother, and then as we sort of got talking, people put their hands up, and we sort of started with a couple of grand, and that just sort of got smashed out of the park, and we're sort of here at 20 grand with a big goal of 100 grand, which should be so overwhelming. But
16: Josh, it's overwhelming for a lot of reasons. It must be an emotional time for Mum as well, and we'll catch up with Frankie very shortly. We'll have a quick chat to her in a minute. But Josh, tell us some of the people that are involved. I mean, you can't go through them all, I don't suppose, but throw out, you mentioned your skipper, which I think is absolutely brilliant, and the work that you're putting in. Name some of the people that have put their hand up to say, rightio, I want to be involved in this. This is the amount of money I want to raise. As soon as you get to this, I'm going to shave my head. Name some of the people that are involved.
17: Our football director, Ash Williams, was sort of the big goal to start with. He was at 15,000. And a few other players, like my brother, and our A-grade coach now, he's sort of put his hand up. He's going to go. And, some more sort of big officials at the footy club. But also Jack Blatchford over in the West, quick shout-out to him. He's got Harry Schomburg and Charlie Nichols, which are a couple of old Eagles that have been drafted and playing AFL, so they've got involved. And Harry's got the coach of West Coast, which is putting a bit of money in as well. So,
16: oh, excellent.
17: Yeah, it's sort of taken off in that way as well. So, Andy have a few contacts around. And, I think there's a few more in the lineup at the footy club and elsewhere. So,
16: Josh, how do people get involved, and how do people take get a look at what's going on as far as Minman goes? Is there a website? Yeah. Is there a Facebook page? Tell us the information, how we can get involved and have a look at what's going on.
17: Yeah, so the fundraiser is through a website called Pankind, and they sort of run a few different fundraisers and stuff, but the link for that is on the Minman Instagram page, and I'll probably put it on my page as well, and a few others, and as we're sharing it as well, we're chucking the link up to sort of donate as you go. But the Minman Instagram page is probably the best one to go to, or on the Pankind website, and just look up Minman Eagles fundraiser.
16: Well, Josh, I reckon you've done an absolutely brilliant job, and at this time,

0: with some big donations from some families and, yeah, just elsewhere. And as long as it keeps getting sort of promoted and shared, it's, yeah, reaching some big heights, which is, yeah, quite overwhelming in itself. But, yeah, I don't know. Shout out to mum and stuff and help her along with the helps they're going through it and many other families that are affected from the yeah, horrible disease.
1: And in closing, before I catch up with Frankie, in closing, Josh, who's got the ugliest head so far that's been shaved? who looks the worst? Come on, name and shame.
0: I can't be doing that, but there's been some long chops. The our trainer Dutchie was nearly down to past his shoulders, his hair, so there's been a lot of long cuts, so yeah, there's quite a few dramatic changes, I will say that.
1: Well done to you, Josh. Well done to the Min Man Footy Club and Netball Club, and well done to the community surrounding as well. I think it's absolutely brilliant. And Josh, we might say good day to Frankie now. Is Frankie there?
0: Yep. Yeah, she's just here. Thanks, mate.
1: Good on you, mate. Thanks, Josh.
2: Chip. How are you, Chip?
1: Hello, Frankie. How are you going?
2: Yeah, not bad, thanks.
1: Can you put into words your thoughts in regards to what Josh is doing and what the community around Min Man's doing? That's right.
2: Just overwhelmed, really. The support across the board from day one towards us with food and things like that. And then just, yeah, the boys jumping on and doing this and just, you know, it's been 1 week and they've raised over 20,000. It's just unbelievable. So just totally blown away, really.
1: I've known you for a while, Frankie, and I love you dearly, and I hope you're on the mend, and I hope you're going okay.
2: Yeah, no, I'm going well. Yep.
1: That's good. As far as the cancer's concerned and the treatment's concerned, we don't want to delve into it too much, but how have you been coping, and how beautiful is it to have the community that you've got?
2: Yeah, that's exactly right. It's pancreatic cancer, which is... I don't know whether you call it rare, but fairly compared to a lot of others, not as well known. So it's probably not promoted much and not pushed in the way, which is a good thing that the boys have done. So it's good to see some money go towards that for hopefully research and things like that. They're saying it's changing all the time. You notice things pop up in the paper or on Facebook or whatever new drugs available for this and that, but it takes a while to swindle through to, we'll get through to Australia, I suppose. But, yeah, I mean, chemo's, I've been lucky and had no real nausea or anything like that from that. I know people that had vomited for 6 months or, you know, things like that. I've had none of that, so I've been very lucky there. All my doctors and that have been very encouraging and whatever, but it's just cancer widespread. I mean, every day you go out and hear of someone else and it's just, yeah, in the community everywhere. So...
1: Frankie, what was the situation in regards to the initial symptoms? What was the initial reasoning behind finding out, and how did you find out?
2: That was pretty weird, really. We all had coughs, colds last year. Nobody had coughs for a month or two, and you'd be coughing and coughing. Anybody going, oh, don't worry about it. Everybody's coughing. You'll be coughing for 3 months. So put it off to a degree, but I kept going to my local chemist, and you take your driver's license in, and you can get the... night and day, cold and flu, basically, with the pseudoephedrine in it. And Richard Elkrey gets the credit there after I'd had that packet of that a week for a month. He said, you should go and get a chest x-ray. You might have pneumonia. There's a lot of pneumonia around. Mm. So he was the one that pushed me into going back to the doctor and saying, or going to the doctor and saying, can I have a chest x-ray? And then they found the tumour. So.
1: Yep.
2: I don't know what I would have done. I would have put up with the cough for a bit longer, I suppose, if he hadn't really alerted me. Had a bit of sort of felt something there in the chest, but I thought I'd pulled a muscle from coughing so much, really.
1: Yeah, yep.
2: It's one of those ones that is a silent one, and you don't know until often it can be too late and things like that. But, yeah, so, yeah, hats off to Richard, really.
1: Yeah, and our thoughts and love go to you, Frankie, and hopefully you're on the mend and hopefully it's upward and onward for you. Our thoughts are certainly with you, but... how proud are you of that young man that's right next to you there and the fundraising? Yeah. How proud of you are your family wanting to do this and bringing the awareness?
2: Yeah, unbelievable. Surprise you every day, the boys. So it's been amazing. Yeah. I picked the wrong week to do it, though. We've got Burra next week. So.
1: Frankie, as far as the Min Man Footy and Netball Club is concerned, I'll ask you the same question I've asked Josh. It must be great seeing the show.

0: shaved heads and thinking, right, well, these guys are doing this for me and doing it for the awareness. I'll ask you the same question I asked Josh. Is there some ugly heads going around Minman at the moment? Are any uglier than others?
1: There's a few different shapes, that's for sure. It's not till you get it right off that you notice the actual shape of your head, that's for sure. So, yeah, there's some a bit different to others. So,
0: yeah,
1: it's interesting times.
0: And Frankie, before I do let you go, as I say, our thoughts are with you, and fantastic by the Minman Footy Club and the community surrounding in regards to this money raiser, and get to those websites. Get to that, get those links and get to the Facebook page to get more information and donate money if you possibly can. But before I do let you go, what's the take-home message? I mean, you touched on it in regards to your story. What's the take-home message for our listeners in regards to what you've been through and what people should do?
1: I suppose just listen to yourself or get a second opinion sometimes. People probably don't get second opinions when they should with their own health. You just take it for granted. It's not until something like this happens that you realise, you know.
0: Yep.
1: Tomorrow's not promised to anybody. So, for sure, you know, be aware of your situation and others and look out for each other,
0: Frankie, I love you dearly. We wish you all the very best. Have a great weekend. Stay nice and warm. and we'll catch up with you later on, Frankie. But thank you to you. Thank you to Josh.
1: Thank you
0: once again on behalf of Josh and Frankie. To the Minman Footy and Netball Club and the surrounding communities. What they're doing is absolutely brilliant, bringing the awareness to this nasty disease. And Frankie, we wish you all the very best, mate.
1: Thanks, Chuck. Same to you.
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0: Where the time is nearly 23 minutes past 7 on your Saturday morning, and we welcome back Pete Richens to the show, who's there in the studio. I'm here at the beautiful Crystal Brook Oval where the sun's shining. Well, I actually thought when the sun started shining, I mistakenly was at Adelaide Oval. That's how good it looks, Pete. It looks absolutely brilliant here at Crystal Brook.
4: Excellent. That's great news, and it looks fantastic, I imagine, after the rain this week.
0: Absolutely. Yep. Hey, mate, I never take for granted how lucky I am, and I imagine you're the same, mate. The amount of people that we meet along the way because of our occupation, we go here, there and everywhere, and we meet all these different people. Such lovely people, Frankie and Josh and the community of Minman. We can say the same about Streaky Bay and Sejuna and Port Lincoln and Cummins and Tumby, and everywhere we go, we're just so lucky with our occupation, Pete. We meet some lovely people, don't we?
4: Absolutely. Yeah, that's one of the great things about it, isn't it? Everyone is so welcoming and hospitable wherever we go. It's fantastic.
0: And the volunteers and what people do, e.g., like what Josh and the Minman community are doing towards bringing the awareness of pancreatic cancer and fundraising, and There's a whole lot of things going on with MND fundraising and Big Freeze and this, that and the other. There's one at Malala that's coming up, and all these different communities and volunteers putting in so much time to make sure that they can do this fundraising. Hats off to all those people that are involved and all the volunteers and all the people that are doing such a wonderful job raising awareness and money for these very important causes.
4: Absolutely. Yep. Fantastic.
0: Hey, Pete, on a different subject, I think it's about time that we learnt something. Is there any chance you can press a button, please?
5: Get ready to learn something. It's Pete's Fun Fact.
0: Pete Richens, I've been ready for a week to learn something. What have you got for us this morning?
4: Do you know, Chuck, I just can't help but nod my head whenever that intro goes. I'm going to headbutt the microphone one day.
0: What have you got for us this morning?
4: I thought I'd talk about the Soccer World Cup, Chuck, that starts next weekend. And it's actually a bit of a first because it's actually being hosted by three countries, not just one.
0: America and Mexico. Who's the third country?
4: Canada. Hosting some too. Yeah, so that'll be the first time it's ever been across more than one country. But it's actually the third time that Mexico has been involved. They've actually hosted it twice in their own right previously. So Mexico, very experienced World Cup hosts. And also, you know, generally a pretty competitive team as well. The first World Cup, Chuck, was held in 1930. Do you know where that was?
0: I'm going to say...

0: Spain.
1: Uruguay.
0: Oh, okay.
1: yeah so and they actually won it that year as well. There were 13 teams participating, and Uruguay got the chocolate, so well done to them. Brazil is the most successful nation. How many titles do you think they've won, Chuck?
0: I'm going to say seven.
1: Five.
0: Right, okay.
1: Five. And surprisingly, they haven't won since 2002, and yet they're always around the mark, aren't they?
0: And one thing we a lot of us in the AFL world hate Collingwood,
1: Yes.
0: like ABC,
1: Yes.
0: anyone but Collingwood. Does everyone hate England?
1: Pretty much. especially the Scots who are
0: Who
1: actually
0: are playing
1: competing.
0: this year?
1: They are.
0: Yeah.
1: So, and it's my next little snippet, actually, Chuck. The World Cup trophy was famously stolen in 1966, and 66 was the one and only year that England won. So, someone wasn't
0: Yeah,
1: happy about it, and
0: you can't trust them.
1: they nicked the trophy, which was actually found by a dog. So, a dog named Pickles under a bush in London. So, a bit of
0: Hang on, how did he alert everyone that he found the trophy? Did he pick it up and take it to someone, or was he on lead at the time,
1: I
0: or?
1: don't know. It just says he just found it under a bush in London. Pickles. So
0: Good on
1: what?
0: you. Well done, Pickles.
1: I don't know what Pickles was doing under that bush. I can guess. So they might have had to clean the trophy off a bit afterwards.
0: Dear, oh dear.
1: Yeah. So, what else we got? The 2022 World Cup in Qatar was the first held in the Middle East, and they actually had to have air-conditioned stadiums. That's how hot it was.
0: Gee. Do you like your soccer, Pete?
1: I
0: Are you
1: don't
0: a
1: mind it.
0: soccer? Yeah, I do too.
1: Yeah,
0: I
1: I
0: do
1: like
0: too.
1: it. I'd love to go and watch an EPL game or something like that, or a Bundesliga game or something like that. It'd be fantastic, I reckon.
0: Yeah, absolutely.
1: Yeah.
0: Absolutely.
1: We'll just finish up, Chuck, on the word soccer itself, which I thought, because England or Britain and Europe don't use that word generally, but it actually originated in England itself, and it comes from the word association. It was used to distinguish itself from rugby, and it was they called it a soccer, which was something that came out of the word association, and then it just went from there. So soccer, whilst they don't use it, it's actually one of England's words.
0: Oh, there you go. There you
1: Yeah.
0: go. Once again, Pete, you never fail to surprise me with the fun fact.
1: Well, it's good fun learning these things too, Chuck.
0: It is. It
1: Yeah.
0: is. And we're going to learn a few other things after 7:30 as well, because you're going to come back in, and we're going to hook up with Brooke Neindorf and do the quiz, which is wholly and solely based on trying to beat producer Pete. So, look forward to that after the weather. Pete Richards, thanks very much, mate.
1: Good on you, Chuck.
0: It's fast approaching 7:30, which means it's nearly time to head to the news again. Let us know what you're up to. 0467 922 783. I am here. The sun's up. The Crystalbrook Oval looks magnificent. So, we talk about volunteers. Well, whoever's in charge of the oval, they've got the lines all marked out perfectly. They've got everything looks very, very impressive, and it almost makes you want to run out on the oval and have a bit of a kick yourself. But plenty of great action in the Nutrien Cup later on today. Games start around 9:45 with the under-17s first game, and of course Mortlock Shield, and of course the country champs in netball. If you're on your way to any of those things, please travel safe. Let us know what you're up to. 0467 922 783. It is now 7:30, which means it's time to head to the news. We'll be back shortly.
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4: ABC News with Richard Davies. Good morning. The state opposition says the government is not being upfront with South Australians about the true cost of the new Women's and Children's Hospital. Treasurer Tom Koutsantonis says the new hospital is a very troubled project, and he's worried about escalation costs. Its $3.2 billion price tag was last updated in 2022, and since then inflation and pressures on the construction industry have led to significant price rises. Opposition Treasury spokesperson Ben Hood says the government needs to come clean about how much it's going to cost taxpayers.
3: Anyone

0: with 2 cents would understand, with the increases that we've seen in construction materials, in wages and skills and trades, that any major project would not be immune to cost blowouts.
1: Consumer advocates say scammers are using a fear of deportation or reprisal to defraud the Chinese community of huge sums of money. Charmaine Manuel has the details.
2: ScamWatch received over 1,200 reports last year of the so-called Chinese authority scams, where victims are falsely accused of crimes by scammers impersonating Chinese law enforcement. Justin, a scam victim who lost nearly $140,000, says he was monitored 24/7 by the scammers after being accused of money laundering and threatened with deportation. Stephanie Tonkin from the Consumer Action Law Centre says there needs to be more friction in the banking system.
3: This is why we are such a honeypot. We are a soft target for international criminals because we have lax security.
1: Ukrainian President Volodymyr Zelensky is accusing his Russian counterpart of choosing war again after Vladimir Putin rejected his request for a face-to-face meeting. Here's Ali Crew.
4: Speaking at his annual economic forum in St. Petersburg, Vladimir Putin has called out an open letter penned by Mr. Zelensky. In the note, Ukraine's leader requests the pair meet face-to-face in an attempt to bring the war to an end. But Mr. Putin has described the letter as rude, adding he doesn't see any point in meeting right now. It comes as Russian energy officials accuse Ukraine of striking the Russian-held Zaporizhzhia nuclear power plant, injuring at least 3 people. Mr. Putin says he will only end the war when Russia's goals have been met. Russia's long-standing position is that Ukraine should give up large swathes of territory and abandon efforts to join NATO.
1: Astronauts on board the International Space Station have been told to return to duty after an earlier air leak almost prompted their evacuation. William Howard Evans reports.
5: The 5 crew members were ordered to assume an elevated safety posture as 2 Russian cosmonauts attempted repairs on 2 separate leaks. This involved the crew moving inside the docked SpaceX Freedom spacecraft, which is a designated safe haven. They were also told to put on their spacesuits so they were ready to undock and return to Earth at short notice. This directive was cancelled shortly after, though, with Russia saying one of the 2 leaks has already been fixed. This is not the first time the station has had to deal with this problem. The cracks responsible have persisted on and off for about 6 years.
1: In the AFL, Port Adelaide assistant coach Hamish Hartlett says his side will not be taking West Coast lightly as they prepare for tonight's match in Perth. The Power will welcome back Tom Cochran for his first AFL game in more than a year, while Lockie Jones and Jackson Mead will also make their return to the senior side. The Eagles toppled the Power in Adelaide by 2 points earlier this year, and Hartlett says they'll need to be at their best to get all 4 points this time around.
6: Clearly, they've gotten significantly better over the last 6 months, and their last 5 weeks of footy in particular has been very, very impressive. That's what we expect and that's what we plan for. We know they're going to bring the heat, prepare for their best and make sure that we bring our best over to the West.
1: 6 new inductees have been added to the Adelaide Football Club's Hall of Fame. The list includes inaugural AFLW captain Erin Phillips, who becomes the first woman to be inducted, alongside Darren Jarman, Sean Wren, Barry Downs and Scott Thompson. The Crows interim board, who were assigned to create the club in late 1990, were also added. Taking a look at South Australia's weather, isolated fog patches expected about the agricultural area, some light showers about the southern agricultural area, contracting to southern coasts during the afternoon. Partly cloudy and 17 in Port Lincoln and Port Pirie, mostly sunny and 17 in Renmark, a shower or 2 and 17 in Mount Gambier, Broken Hill partly cloudy and 16. Adelaide, a partly cloudy day with a possible shower, heading for a top of 17. It's currently 10.9. Tomorrow, partly cloudy, 18.
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9: Good morning, good morning, good morning to you on this Saturday morning of the King's Birthday long weekend. Hopefully you've got great things planned. It might be camping. It might be heading off to Adelaide to the Country Champs netball. It might be coming to Crystal Brook, which is where I am, at the Crystal Brook Oval. Come and say good day if you're around the place. There's a few cars starting to line up here, and I would say they're all volunteers that are just getting the canteen all ready. But the Nutrient Cup is on here today. First game starts around 9:45. And, of course, the Mortlock Shield in Port Lincoln is on. And also, we've

Received a message, and we were going to mention this a little bit later on in regard to the game that's being played, but there is the association games or the league games between the Whyalla Footy League and the SGL. They are being held at Port Augusta today. So the first game starts at 10:30. Now, Mick Karen from South Augusta, g'day Mick. He's a friend of the ABC and does a lot of work for us. He sent through a message and caught up with us to say that they're lacking some boundary umpires. So if you want to earn a bit of cash, get in contact with Mick Karen. He'll be at the Port Augusta Oval there at the Central Oval. And they're lacking boundary umpires for today's association games. They've got umpires, they need boundary umpires. So if you want to earn a bit of money, get to the Whyalla versus Port Augusta, or Whyalla versus SGL, I should say, game at Port Augusta. Games start around 10:30, but Mick Karen's the man to catch up with if you've got someone that's keen to do some boundary umpiring. We need umpires, we need boundary umpires, we need water runners all the time, and it's a good way to earn a little bit of money on a Saturday morning or a Saturday afternoon. So get there and volunteer your time and go and see Mick Karen to let him know that you're keen to do some boundary umpiring. That'd be really nice. Also, the Barossa, they've got a league game. They head to the Riverland. They're actually playing at Loxton today. So a long weekend means no normal round of games. It's all comps involving carnivals, like the championships in Adelaide that we've been talking about, and of course the Nutrien Cup and the Mortlock Shield and all these great association games and round robin type competitions. As far as the weather goes this weekend, a little bit earlier on we spoke to Daniel Hayes from the Weather Bureau, and he was telling us that what we're getting today is what we could probably expect for the rest of the weekend as well. There might be a bit of showery activity in some areas, but the conditions will be reasonably cool around those mid to high teen temperatures, and probably warming up closer to the 20s and maybe the early 20s in regional South Australia, probably from around Tuesday onwards. Not a lot of rain, but some showers around the place for the next day or two or three, but not a great deal by the sounds of it from the Weather Bureau. As far as the temperatures go today in Adelaide, if you're heading to Adelaide at all, there's a possible shower, and 17 degrees is expected the top temperature there. At Newry, good morning to our Barossa Valley listeners. At Newry Upper, it is partly cloudy and 16 degrees is expected there. The York Peninsula. A lot of the York Peninsula will be heading to Crystal Brook, where I am, because the Nutrien Cup's on here. Good luck to York Peninsula Footy League. Well, Maitland, 17. Edithburgh, 18. Kadena and Minlaton both expecting 17 degrees. All partly cloudy on the York Peninsula today. Kangaroo Island, good morning to our Kangaroo Island listeners. Possible shower, 19 degrees for Kingscote. Pandana, 17 degrees with a possible shower also. If you're heading south at all, Mount Gambier is expecting a shower or two and 17. Keith is expecting a shower or two and 18. Murray Bridge is expecting a partly cloudy 20 degrees today. Riverland, which is where the footy is for the Barossa Light and Gawler Football Association, they're heading to the Riverland to play them in an association game, as mentioned. Well, they're going to Loxton. Well, the temperatures around the Riverland, 17 for Renmark, 18 for Wakery, mostly sunny in both of those locations. In the mid-north, I can tell you that currently here at the lovely Crystal Brook Oval, where there's going to be a lot of people converging on today, I can tell you that currently the temperature is 9.9 degrees, and the Mr. or the Mrs. feels like expert is saying that it feels like 6.6. So 9.9 currently. 6.6 is what it feels like, and I can guarantee that the 6.6 is a pretty good feels like estimate because it's pretty cool. But the sun is shining now here on the lovely oval here at Crystal Brook, and things are going to get a lot better and a lot warmer on the oval when the competition starts. But Port Pirie's expecting 17 degrees today, Jamestown 15 degrees, Clare 14 degrees, partly cloudy in all those locations. As far as the Flinders are concerned, a lot of people are heading to the Flinders to do a bit of camping and spend a bit of time up there during the long weekend for the King's birthday. 15 degrees for Hawker,
18 degrees for Port Augusta. Oru's expecting 15 degrees. In Whyalla, they're expecting 18 degrees. 17 for Cleve and Kimber. All of those locations I just mentioned, all partly cloudy. In Port Lincoln, partly cloudy for the Mortlock Shield. We'll catch up with Gus Glover a little bit later on. Well, 17 degrees is the top temperature, if you can call it that, in Port Lincoln. 18 degrees for Coffin Bay. 16 degrees for Cummins and partly cloudy. Ceduna, 19 degrees, partly cloudy. Woodna, 18 degrees, becoming cloudy. 19 degrees for Elliston, partly cloudy there. Cooper Petey's expecting an 18 degrees day and sunny. Partly cloudy in Roxby Downs and 18 degrees. Woomera, 17 degrees, partly cloudy. Oak Valley, 20 degrees and sunny. Lee Creek's expecting a 17 degree day and partly cloudy. Sunny in Maree with 19. Moomba, 17 and sunny. And Erdnadatta, 19 and sunny. I did not read a temperature that was over 20 then, I don't think. I think 20 was the highest temperature I read out. But whatever you're doing this weekend, it's a long weekend. Be safe on the roads, and hopefully those temperatures and those weather conditions are perfect for whatever you're doing. It is now 19 minutes to 8 on your Saturday morning. 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
2: Good morning to you.

0: time for the Saturday morning quiz, and this time we've got something a little bit special. We've got Brooke Neindorf all the way from the country champs down in Adelaide. Brooke Neindorf, how are you, mate?
1: I'm very good, thanks, Chuck.
0: I tell you what, you've got a big challenge. The Beat the Producer Pete quiz, he's only lost once, and it was against a couple of people at Streaky Bay, and I think it's 6 from 7 wins at the moment, Brooke, so there's a bit of a challenge on.
1: Oh, looking forward to it. Bring it on, Pete.
2: G'day, Brooke. Yeah, well, the longer you go, the closer you get to a loss. So yes, anything could happen.
0: Country Champs is on. Exactly. All the very best to you, Brooke. And we might even catch up with you a bit later on in the show during the sports side of things, but we'll see how we go for time. But you down there, you're strutting your stuff with your young girls. Hopefully you'll have a good carnival.
1: Yeah, fingers crossed. They're looking... playing some good netball.
0: Yeah. Now, very quickly, we'll get into this because I know how busy you are getting things prepared and getting your team all organised to get to the champs. But, Brooke, your name is your buzzer. So if you know the answer, you just use your name for the buzzer. And as far as the questions go, there are a couple of nearest the pins. And the first question is a nearest the pin, so you both get a go. Peter will answer first, and you can just come in afterwards and go either higher or lower. Question number one. Good luck, guys.
2: Thank you.
0: Welcome to you, Pete, by the way.
2: Thanks.
0: Question number one. How many towns and cities in South Australia have port in their name? Nearest the pin wins.
2: Okay. I'm going to say 17.
1: I'll go 12.
0: Pete?
2: I wondered what that was there just now.
0: 25 is the answer.
2: 25, wow.
0: 25 is the answer, so you win that one, Pete. Question number two. Brooke, come on, lift. Lift, Brooke. This is a buzzer question. You need your buzzer. Mm-hmm. Question number two. King's birthday. We're in the middle of his weekend. King's birthday weekend. How old is King Charles?
2: Peter, I'll say 74.
0: Okay, that is... Brooke, do you know the answer?
1: Is he 76?
0: He's actually 77. He turns 78 on the 14th of November. 1 to Pete, 0 to Brooker. Come on, Brooke. Question number three, because we're here to beat Pete. We've got to beat the producer, Pete. Question number three. This is a double answer question. You get a point for each correct answer. Once again, buzzer required. What was the most popular boy and girl name for babies born in South Australia in 2025?
1: Brooke, go ahead. The boy, Oliver. Girl. The girl, I'm going to go Charlotte.
2: Well done, Brooke.
0: Brooke, well done. That's 2 from 2, and I do apologise for the correct buzzer there. That's a lot longer. It's popping of a cork, which is probably very appropriate. But
2: is
0: anyway, Isla was second on the list, apparently, just for interest's sake. And Noah was second on the list for the boys' side of things, for those people playing at home. Brooke, well done. Excellent. 2 out of 2. Next question is another buzzer question. Question number four. How many gigabytes are there in a terabyte?
2: Peter, I'll say 1,000.
0: Really got to do something with these. Really got to do something with these correct and incorrect buzzers. But anyway, well done, Pete. 2-2. Question number five is the nearest the pin. How old is the famous actor who's been in the news for being a bit grumpy recently? Russell Crowe. Now, Brooke, out of etiquette, on a Saturday morning, Pete went first the first time. You go first this time. So how old, nearest the pin, is Russell Crowe?
1: Is he 55?
2: I'll say 62.
0: Peter Richens. Spot on. He is 62, turned 62 in April. So well done, Pete. Gee, this is a close one. We've got a bit of a ding-dong happening here.
2: So.
0: It's 3 to Pete, 2 to Brooker. The next question is a buzzer question also. A Bloody Mary. I'm not swearing, but that's the name of the drink. I want 3 ingredients from what you put in a Bloody Mary.
1: Brooke, tomato juice, vodka, and Worcestershire sauce. Awesome.

0: spoken like an experienced Bloody Mary drinker there, I think.
1: Yes. Brooke, you've got some major concerns knowing that. When was the last time you had a Bloody Mary, Brooker?
2: No, they're disgusting, but yeah. I with a few of the Masters footy girls drink them, so that's how I know.
1: Oh, there you go. You could have said hot sauce, and you could have said lemon juice as well. Thrown a bit of lemon juice as well, which I'm not sure why, but anyway. Final question. It's 3-3. Ding dong. It is a speed question, and you are not allowed to use your buzzer until the music stops, okay? No early buzzers because they'll be ignored. I'm going to play a little bit of a song. You've got to tell me not only the name of the song, or you don't have to do both. It's either the name of the song or the artist or band. Are we ready, Brooker? You ready to go?
2: Yep.
1: You ready, Pete?
0: Yep.

0: Sorry, Pete, this is my karaoke song. It's Treat Me No Good, brackets, Lover Lover, and it's by Sonia Dada.
1: Oh, well done. Well done, Brooke.
2: Now, I'm going to throw in something very honestly here, Brooke. I knew that's your karaoke song.
1: Oh.
2: I knew you loved that song. And I stitched up the producer.
1: You did.
2: I stitched him up big time.
0: Sorry, Pete.
1: I'm not blaming you, Brooke. However, I would like to say that Bloody Mary and karaoke were two answers that you got right. So it's that's your wheelhouse by the sounds of it.
0: Well, I also got the children's names right. I don't have kids.
1: No, so. Well, that, yeah, there you go.
2: Brooke, lovely to catch up with you. I know how busy you are. You've got a huge weekend ahead. All the very best to you and the great Flinders girls. And stay safe. Have a great weekend and a safe weekend. And congratulations on winning the quiz, mate. You beat the producer, Pete.
0: Thank you.
2: That's Brooke Neindorf. Pete, she's very busy, and we appreciate her time. But Pete, you've got beaten. But once again, probably an apology from me.
1: And it was an epic battle.
2: It was an epic battle, but a bit of an apology from me because it was a little bit of a. She didn't know the answers. She didn't know the questions.
1: No.
2: But I knew that she'd get that last one right.
1: No, you're the only corrupt one here.
2: Yeah, a little bit corrupt, but anyway. Pete, thanks very much. We'll catch up with you again soon.
1: Good on you, Chuck.
2: Our main aim is to beat Pete, the producer, and we've done that. So happy with that. So I am sorry about that, Pete. But it is 20... No, it's not. It is 7 minutes to 8 on your Saturday morning. I'm here live at the Crystal Brook Oval, and it's looking absolutely magnificent for the Nutrien Cup. We're going to catch up with Simon Perdue from the SANFL very shortly after the news. But before then, a big cheerio to everyone who's sending through text messages and letting us know what they're up to. Daryl Johnson. G'day, Daryl. He's on his way to the inaugural bowls tournament at Wirrala today. So he should have a great weekend. A couple of days of bowls at Wirrala. We wish Daryl all the very best and the team that he's got. I'm not sure what streaky players he's got going to Wirrala. But I'm tipping that Daryl will be the first one to put one on the wrong bias. Good morning to you, Daryl. Also to Lauren, James and Louie. Lauren, my daughter, they're on their way to James Well for the weekend. So those people that don't know where James Well is, well, I'm one of those people as well. But it's on the York Peninsula, but I've never been there, I don't reckon. But to Lauren, James and Louie, they're listening and enjoying the show. Well, I think they're enjoying the show. But hopefully they have a nice, safe trip to James Well. Whatever you're up to, be safe on the roads. There's plenty of cars on the road, plenty of caravans on the road, plenty of activity heading to Crystal Brook here at the Oval, and plenty of activities to the Mortlock Shield in Port Lincoln, and, of course, the Country Champs down in Adelaide. So plenty of cars going in all directions. One person, I'm not sure where she is and what she's up to this weekend, but it's a very good morning to talk a bit of national sport to Joe Franklin. G'day, Joe.
3: Hi, how are you going? Yes, I'm in Port Lincoln.
2: You're put in Port Lincoln, and what's on your mind? Are you French opening, or are you AFL footballing, or are you what are you doing as far as the national sports side of things go? What's on your mind? Because the Thunderbirds, they're all go as well. They're sitting pretty. Plenty of things going on in the national sports side of things. What's on your mind?
3: Well, first of all, I really hope that Zverev gets the opportunity to win his first Grand Slam because that poor man, he has had to deal with Djokovic and all of those for Sinner and all of those for so long. And, you know, people say, oh, it's only because they've been knocked out. But you know what? It is what it is and you've got to do what you've got to do. And I just really hope he can get over the line and win his first Grand Slam because he's been around for so long, stuck with it. And I think it would be great for him
2: It's actually nice that in both the women's and the men's that there's no 1, 2 or 3 seed. Like it's something a little bit different, which is really nice.
3: Yeah, it is. It is. And the women's to see, somebody like the Pole, I'm not sure how you say that name, but to come out and have her first opportunity. And the same with Andreev, like she's been around, she's not very old, I know, but she's been around for a little while. And for those girls to get the opportunity to play in that big match on the big stage is fantastic in that it's somebody different. And even though the top dogs are whinging left, right and centre about the weather and everything else, it's the same for both players that are out on the court at the time. And I think it's great to have some new blood playing in the finals. I think it's fantastic.
2: Big games on in the AFL today. The Suns versus Brisbane is probably going to be one that everyone's going to keep an eye on. Also, West Coast Eagles, they're not going to be a pushover.
3: They are not
2: going to be a pushover for Port Adelaide.
3: No.
2: It's over at Optus Stadium, obviously, in Perth.
3: Yep.
2: That'll be a good game as well, and that's on at 7:45 tonight.
3: Yeah, it is on tonight, and I think that definitely Port Adelaide will be wanting to turn the tables after what West Coast did here at Adelaide Oval, and so I reckon that they will be fired up and ready to go. But the Eagles are actually showing some form, and, you know, watching them last week and the week before, and then, you know, like listening to some of the players in post-match interviews, they're up and at it. And, I would think that Josh would have the Power Boys up and at it as well, because they would have in their memory the game that happened back here. So, yeah, I think it'll be on. And shall we not mention Thursday night, or should we? I think it was a great game, by the way.
2: The time is 2 minutes to 8 on your Saturday morning. I'm completely changing the subject there, Joe Franklin. No, they were too good. Jordan Dawson. Jordan Dawson, absolutely brilliant. Absolute superstar. Hey, very quickly, because we're running out of time. Obviously, Collingwood take on Melbourne on Monday. There's going to be a sea of blue beanies at the MCG. Yeah. It'll be a huge game on Monday, so a lot of people will be involved in watching that. But very quickly, before we do go, I believe I've seen a little post very quickly on Georgie Horgis. I think, is she celebrating her 100th game today?
3: She is. Yes, I was about to bring that up. So best of luck to Georgie. She plays 100 games. It's a bit like she said, hard to believe that she's been around for 100 games already. But, wish her all the best. And I really hope the girls can rally for her in Sydney tonight and can get over the line for her. We're playing the Swifts. And, if they can play like they have the last 2 weeks and rally around, then she'll have a win for her 100th game. And what a champion she is.
2: Yeah, she is a champion. She's just been named in the Diamond Squad again, which is absolutely brilliant. Yeah. But a quick cheerio, and we've got to keep on moving, Joe, but a quick cheerio to Vic Lodge, the grandfather of Georgie.
3: Yeah.
2: Some very nice posts on Facebook and Instagram that I've saw throughout the week with Mr. and Mrs. Lodge, the grandparents of Georgie. It was a lovely couple of posts. But very quickly, we better let you go. Short, sharp and shiny, Joe Franklin. You have a great weekend, and we'll catch up with you again next week.
3: We certainly will. Take care, everybody, on the roads.
2: Joe Franklin, absolute champion, and she loves her footy. Yes, the Crows beat the Cats. I know. Anyway, we'll try and forget that. It's only a game of footy, isn't it? But anyway, it's now 8 o'clock. It's news time.
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5: Good morning, Richard Davies with ABC News. New Zealand's Prime Minister Christopher Luxon is visiting Australia this weekend for an annual meeting with Anthony Albanese. Isabella Tolhurst has more.
6: Christopher Luxon and Anthony Albanese are expected to discuss economic resilience and the Indo-Pacific when they come together for their annual meeting today. This year, the pair will meet in Noosa in Queensland. The leaders say they'll look for opportunities to deepen defence and security operations and enhance cooperation in the Pacific. They're expected to discuss how Australia and New Zealand can boost prosperity, particularly in the context of the fuel

0: crisis. Mr. Luxon arrived in Noosa last night and attended a reception hosted by Mr. Albanese ahead of today's official meeting.
1: Climate policy analysts say a reduction in greenhouse gas emissions from the transport sector is a positive step for Australia towards reaching its climate targets. The country's greenhouse gas emissions are at their lowest point since the COVID pandemic, dropping 2.1% in the year to December 2025. ClimateWorks Anna Marlos says it's a small but significant figure.
2: Transport is Australia's second biggest source of emissions, and if government projections are right, this is a pivot to further falls. And if this is a turning point, which is made more likely by that combination of transport policy and the global fuel crisis, that is one of the things that will really help Australia get on track to its targets.
1: Australia has recorded a 65% drop in flu cases this season. More than 33,000 flu cases have been detected so far this year. That's down from almost 100,000 over the same period last year. The Australian Centre for Disease Control says the drop is likely due to herd immunity as a result of 2025's record infection rate. The UK's public spending watchdog has revealed the King's brother, Andrew Mountbatten Windsor, has received rental income from subletting cottages on land he leased almost rent-free from the Crown Estate. Europe correspondent Zoe Ford has more.
3: This was the most detailed review ever of royal property arrangements. The UK's National Audit Office report showed Andrew Mountbatten Windsor received an undisclosed rental income from subletting three cottages on the Royal Lodge estate that he leased from the Crown Estate for a peppercorn rent. His lease allowed this, but critics say rental income should have gone back into the Treasury to fund public services, not into the royal family's coffers. A Buckingham Palace spokesperson said the report was in line with the royal household's commitment to transparency. Zoe Ford, ABC News, London.
1: Two Russian cosmonauts on board the International Space Station have completed the repair of one of two air leaks that had caused concern. NASA had directed the other five astronauts to shelter inside a docked SpaceX craft while the work was being carried out. Chris Hadfield, a Canadian astronaut who's been on the ISS, explains that leaks are common.
4: We actually keep like a big glob of plasticine or Play-Doh or something that if there was a puncture, if a meteorite punched a hole, you could just plop that over the top with thick cloth behind it. But this one is a very hairline crack through a long

0: 82 following complications with pneumonia. He's best known for his roles in TV shows including Buffy the Vampire Slayer, Ted Lasso and Little Britain. In a statement, Head's two daughters say he will be dearly missed by friends, colleagues and fans. The Socceroos are preparing for their final warm-up match against Switzerland before the World Cup begins next week. National sport reporter David Mark is in San Diego.
1: The Socceroos will play Switzerland on Sunday morning, Australian time, with plenty of questions still to be answered. All eyes will be on Italy-based Christian Volpato, who only switched allegiance to Australia in recent weeks. Coach Tony Popovic has said he wants to give game time to players who missed out in the Socceroos' 1-0 loss to Mexico last weekend. Switzerland's coach Murat Yakin says he's expecting a physical contest. David Mark, ABC Sport, San Diego.
0: And Australia's first World Cup match is against Turkey next weekend in Vancouver. Taking a look at South Australia's weather, isolated fog patches about the agricultural area, some light showers about the southern agricultural area. Partly cloudy and 17 in Port Lincoln and Port Pirie, mostly sunny and 17 in Renmark, a shower or two, also 17 in Mount Gambier, Broken Hill partly cloudy, 16. Adelaide partly cloudy with the possible shower, heading for 17, it's currently 11.2. 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
4: Good morning to you at 5 minutes past eight on your Saturday morning. Hopefully you've started your weekend well, and hopefully the ABC North and West and Eyre Peninsula is an important part of that. We're here at the Crystal Brook Oval doing an outside broadcast, and it gives me an opportunity. I never take this guy for granted, but a big thank you to Pete Richens, who's back in the studio in Port Pirie. Without people doing the pressing of the buttons and the production of the show, you can't get out and about. Someone has to be back in the studio. So a big cheerio to Pete Richens, who's doing a wonderful job producing the show as per normal. One person who's producing a show of a different description is here with me at the Crystal Brook Oval. He's producing a show, and that show is the Nutrient Cup, and it's a very good morning to Simon Perdue. G'day, Simon. I'm not sure what's going on there. I don't think your mic's working. I'm not sure, Pete, if you can give me the thumbs up whether whether Simon's microphone's coming in. We might have to change things up. Hang on. We might have to press another button.

0: scenes doing a lot of work to make sure we can run the show as far as an outside broadcast of the radio goes. You're behind the scenes with a lot of things that you do as well.
1: Yes, it's been a pretty busy week getting all the teams through, and we like to have these games on Play HQ, the record for the players. So it's getting those set up, creating the team sheets, getting everything today, and then today I'll be on the microphone ground announcing and making any calls that need to be made if there's any incidents and that sort of thing, and working with Stewie and Jacinta here at Crystal Brook. I can see Stewie's out putting the goal flags out. Like, these people, they're the ones that do all the on the work. I'm just in the background.
0: Well, I'll give you a bit of inside information here, Simon. I generally wake up, I don't know, about 4:15 on a Saturday morning to go to the studio in Port Pirie. This morning I woke up at around 4:30 because I didn't have to travel as far, and I received a text message from the secretary of the Crystal Brook Football Club at 4:35 this morning, Jacinta Huxtable, asking whether I'd like a coffee when I first get here.
1: Yeah, she's a champ.
0: She is an absolute champ. So we thank all the volunteers and we thank all the people that do the work behind the scenes. And I know some people might think, oh, well, Chook, you're always thanking volunteers. Well, I think we need to.
1: We certainly do.
0: They do such a great job, yeah, don't they?
1: No, the lifeblood of every country footy club is that key group of volunteers that seem to do all the jobs. We just wish they had a few other helpers at times, but they are certainly very dedicated for, they're not getting paid, they're doing it for the love of their community and the love of their club. So
0: I think isn't there a saying, something about if you want something done, ask a busy person? Well, they're very busy people and they get the job done as well, so well done to them.
1: That's probably why I've done everything myself this week.
0: Simon, you've brought the cups in.
1: We have, yes.
0: The nutrient cups, and for the under-17s as well as the open age, the A grade, who are your tips for today?
1: Well,
0: you've seen the teams, you've seen the star-studded teams from all. There's some very, very, very good players.
1: I think we've got, obviously Hugh Jackson straight back from the AFL, but I think we've got about 6 or 7 players today that have been on AFL lists. We've got obviously McGarry Medalist and Campbell Coombe, Crystal Brook lad here. I work with all four leagues as part of my role, so I don't want it's like picking your

0: we'll speak to Gus whether they've actually ever had a discussion as to whether they'll ever change the format, but they have it over the 3 days of the weekend. The situation with the Nutrien Cup is that you don't play everyone, you only play the one game, and if you win, you're in the final. Has the Nutrien Cup ever been thought about to maybe extend it into a second day or to change
1: Not
0: the way that it's
1: the, done? The Nutrien's always been this format. Obviously, when I was a young fella playing in the Adelaide Plains, it was over the whole weekend. You played a full game and then the two winners played on Monday. But the players probably... It's not something, you know, we struggle to get some to play this format, let alone 2 full games over a weekend. But those that are keen to move on to the country champs certainly put their hands up. We've got a few injured players today too that'll be in the reckoning for the champs who wanted to play that, but unfortunately got injured last weekend. A couple of pretty handy names I've pulled out since we last. Cole Gerloff straight from Glendale to Jamestown. Put his hand up to play, but done an ankle on the weekend. So a few like that that hopefully we'll see in July at in the Barossa Valley.
0: You generally have a situation where most associations and most leagues, you find most players are keen to play on the long weekend, because there's I suppose there's a situation where right from the word go you sort of think, right, well, it's a long weekend at the start of the season, right, the long weekend's in June, I might have that weekend and I might go somewhere or go away for the weekend. Do you find that people are keen to do their best to get in the team?
1: Well, mostly,
0: to play?
1: Yeah. Well, one of the guys at the Northern Areas, Mr. Sam McInerney, his girlfriend organised a trip to Fiji without his knowledge as a surprise, yep. And he'd already told the coach he was playing, so he's now, yeah.
0: So there are a couple of
1: surprises. If ABC goes to Fiji, g'day Sam Mac.
0: There's a couple of surprises by the sounds of
1: it. He's over there. He's another fella that, you know, has played league football, come back to his junior club, but has put his hand up for rep footy. Like, it's not just the kids, those guys like to give back as well. Yeah. You got Campbell and Will Coombe, you know, playing here today. Campbell doesn't need to be playing this, but he'll be running around at about 2 p.m. I think when their first game is.
0: Simon, Graham Wandall is one person who's had a lot of work put into this over the years. He's recently retired from the position. Tell us a bit about him and how long he was involved and the passion that he had, but also who's taken his place in regards to one of the coordinators of it, along with yourself.
1: Yeah, so Graham sat on the Country Zone Committee as the rep for Woodville West Torrens. So each league club's country area has a rep. Obviously, this competition's been going in its 19th year. Graham started this, so he was there for all 18 years on that committee. He's now stepped back. He's off today watching granddaughters play netball in Adelaide, I believe.
0: Yep.
1: So,
0: yes. Yep.
1: We've now got Michael Vigor, used to be president of Adelaide Plains League. He has stepped into that role. And for North Adelaide was Andrew Bowley, another great servant of country footy. He'll be here today with the NAFA team. And we've got Ron Redford replacing him. So they're the two guys that I work with towards that next level. And then we've also today got the next level up, the Community Football Committee. Their chair, Bradley Bush, is coming along today. And I had a late apology yesterday from Rob Kerrin. Kerro was keen to come, but he's got some
0: else
1: on.
0: Hometown, of course.
1: Yes, I thought he might like to come, and his brother's the sponsor today, the local Nutrien agent.
0: Yep,
1: so
0: yep.
1: I thought Rob would like to come along, and Bushy was actually going to bring him up, but he's tied up with something else. So,
0: as far as today's concerned, and I'll ask Gus the same situation in regards to the Mortlock, is you want to play your best, you want to show off your abilities in regards to maybe getting in the zone squad and the zone team. Is there also a situation where you'll find that other people will be sniffing around and having a look at how good these players are, e.g. North Adelaide, e.g. Norwood, e.g. so on and so forth? Are there people sniffing around from Sanifel clubs?
1: Well, the three talent managers from the three league clubs involved will all be here today, Woodville, West Torrens, Central District and North Adelaide. And certainly, you know, in my time, I'm 7 years into this role, when we get to country champs, there's been numerous players from both central and northern zones that I work with that have ended up at a different league club than where they played at, or at Port Magpies or the Crows as a top-up player. So many, and there'll be some here today. I know the talent guys will all be here. I send them the teams. They've got all the lists and they look through, and especially a lad that might have been a North lad as a junior, has been away for a few years, couldn't find himself back there or down at Woodville.
0: How does it work now? Is it like back when I was playing footy, which was about back in 1823, that's how long ago it was, but back in those days you were designated as, if you were from Gladstone, if you,

0: or if you were from a particular town or played for a particular team, if you wanted to go to Santa Fe, you must go to that club. Is that still the case?
1: The underage certainly is. So yep. Each league club has a talent list of 120 players for their 14s, 16s and 18s. And so you are zoned to there. And if you want to go to a different one, there's a transfer fee. For a senior player, that's not the case anymore. You can go wherever you were. But if you have been listed, say a lad from here, from Crystal Brook, would be listed at North Adelaide. If he wants to go and play senior footy at South, then South would have to negotiate with North.
0: Yep. Yep. And finally, before I let you go, because I know you've got a busy day, but tell us a little bit about the concept of the Nutrien Cup in regards to

0: So I'll get a photo opportunity with those very shortly, and I'll be able to put that on the Facebook page so people can have a look at the shields. But in regards to, forget about the Nutrien Cup, forget about us here at Crystal Brook, how's your job going? Because you're in charge of all of these leagues. How are the leagues going?
1: Yeah,
0: and,
1: good.
0: And how's your job, and how's everything travelling as far as that goes?
1: Yeah, no, good. We've got obviously a couple of clubs through the zone that are struggling a little bit, some lopsided scores, but then a few others have been really tight. We've got Spencer Gulf playing Waller today. Spencer Gulf this year has been the tightest I've seen for a long time. Yep. They've got lots of scores, margins under 10 points each week. Through here, the top three and probably even Broughton could, you know, all beat each other, I think. Jamestown is beatable. They're all competitive. And the Clare League, you know, BSR is the front runner, but the rest behind are, you know, they're upsetting each other.
0: They're catching up. Yep.
1: York Peninsula's the same. You know, that top four have all beaten each other this year, I think. So there's no undefeated teams in the York Peninsula, which is a great thing for footy to have some competitive. Fortunately, yeah, there's a couple of clubs that are going to need some injections next year to keep them going. But generally, Rego numbers and kids are up. Like we've got kids are playing footy. That's what we want.
0: That's what it's all about, getting out and getting active. Sam Perdue, always great to catch up with you, mate. Thank you very much for your time.
1: Worries.
0: We'll catch up with you again soon throughout the day.
1: Yep, thank you.
0: That's Sam Perdue. He's a good man, does a lot of great work for the SANFL, does a lot of great work for regional football, and he's always keen to catch up with us, which we really appreciate as well. As far as the beautiful Crystal Brook Oval is concerned, it's looking an absolute picture. So once again, we talk about volunteers and we talk about people that are doing a good job and making sure everything looks good. Well, the Oval looks spectacular. So I'm not sure who's in charge of looking after the Oval, but well done to them. One person who I'm sure would be at Port Lincoln Oval already is Gus Glover, who's very kindly joined us on this Saturday morning to talk about the Mortlock Shield again. We caught up with him a couple of weeks ago. It's going to be a great comp, and all action and all cars lead to Port Lincoln for the Mortlock Shield. It's a very good morning to you, Gus.
2: Good morning, Chuck. Yeah, it was lined up for a massive weekend of footy in Port Lincoln this weekend with the Mortlock Shield and Norwood Cup on the Sunday.
0: What's your plans as far as your official side of things go, Gus? You've got, I suppose you've played in a few yourself. Are you willing to tell us who you're going to tip? Who do you think's the team to beat in both the Norwood Cup as well as the Mortlock Shield?
2: My role is to be independent and cover all bases. So I reckon I'd get a fair bit of stick at the carnival if I started picking who was going to win.
0: I baited you there. I was wondering whether you were going to come in with anything there, mate.
2: I've seen enough Mortlock Shields to know that the best team on paper doesn't necessarily mean they win the carnival. So it'll be an interesting. Thanks to all the leagues for sending in some information for me. But yeah, there's some really solid lineups from all the leagues, and yeah, looking forward to seeing how the teams play today.
0: On a personal note, Gus, is there any players of any interest to you that maybe might be playing in their Mortlock Shield that for the first time, or someone that might have come back after not being around for a few years? Is there special interest in any particular players or any particular teams?
2: Well, look, I think all leagues will be having many debut players this year. So there's probably too many to list, but yeah, we've got as with all Mortlocks, some years some guys have injuries and aren't available, and looks like we've got a few come back in this year. Eastern Air, for instance, have got Hank Burton and Tommy Lass coming back in, which will bolster their team, and both of those young lads missed out. And I was talking to some guys in the Western Air League, and sounds like they've had a few injuries, which means blokes like Jesse Chandler is a quality player, and his brother Brody won't be playing this carnival, which is unfortunate.
0: Yeah, Gus, we touched on it with Simon in the fact that you guys have a 3-day carnival, and as far as the Nutrien goes, there's only four leagues here that are involved here at Crystal Brook, and it's a 1-day carnival. Has there ever been any talk or conversations in regards to the Mortlock Shield and changing the format at all, or

0: or is it playing on Saturday, having Sunday off for the Norwood Cup, and then playing on Monday? Is that something that everyone's happy with and not likely to change, or what's the conversation piece on that?
1: The Morlock Shield format changed quite a few years ago to the round robin format that we have now. We used to play less games, and they were full games, so they went to a round robin shorter game format quite a while ago. There has been talk about maybe playing the Morlock Shield over 2 days, the Saturday and Sunday, and then playing the Norwood Cup on the Monday. But they've elected at the moment to stay as is and have the Norwood Cup on the under-15s play on the Sunday.
0: With the and once again, some of these questions I haven't baited you with, so it's coming to you for the first time. But as far as the Nutrien Cup goes, they chop and change around the associations. I know it's probably easier because it's only a 1 day event. But in the case of the Mortlock, has it always been at Centenary, or is it something that used to rotate from one association or one league to the other?
1: No, it's always been in Lincoln, Chook. There's no other town that could handle the amount of people that are required to run a carnival of this size in terms of accommodation. So all roads have always led to Lincoln for the weekend. And as you can imagine, there's a massive entourage that comes down, not just the players, but the trainers and assistant coaches and goal umpires, boundary umpires, all of that type. Means there's a lot of people that need to be accommodated for the whole 3 days, and that can only be done in Lincoln, realistically.
0: Yeah. Is there a situation, once again a bit of a political question, but is there a situation where leagues are compensated for the distance they travel to get to Port Lincoln? How does that work, Gus?
1: So the Mortlock Committee divvy up some of the funds from the carnival to the leagues appropriate to travels, distances travelled, and also accommodation costs.
0: Yep.
1: So, that's they have a meeting about that every year and revise that on a needs basis. But that's pretty well sorted.
0: And Gus, as far as you touched on the umpires and the managers and the boundary umpires, we should send a big cheerio to all the umpires and boundary umpires, because, I mean, we talk about the football and the great football that's going to get played, but we need to thank our umpires and people to make it all work, don't we?
1: Absolutely. We don't have a game without them, and they need as much support as we can give them. They do a terrific job for us, and we thank them greatly.
0: Mate, really appreciate your time. I know how busy you are. We really appreciate your time this morning, Gus, and wish you all the very best for a great and successful weekend. I won't ask you for a tip again. I know that you're not allowed to do that, but make sure you enjoy yourself. You do a great job for us, Gus. We really appreciate the time that you've put aside for us to talk to us over the last few weeks. And anyone who's heading to the Mortlock Shield, it all starts up this morning. The first game is at 10:30 between Eastern Air and Lincoln Districts. And the first game in the Norwood Cup is obviously the under-15s competition that starts at 9 a.m. tomorrow morning. And finally, as far as Monday's concerned, Gus, how does that work? There's no program set aside for that. When does the program for Monday get set up?
1: Well, the program, everyone knows who they're going to be playing. They just don't know when. So it will depend on who wins today, and they'll structure that so that hopefully the end games will be the ones that decide the Shield winner. And,
0: We wish you all the very best, mate. Western Air are going for 3 in a row, I reckon, aren't they?
1: Western Air have won 2 out of the last 3.
0: Yep.
1: Lincoln City won the 1 2 years ago. Western Air will be looking to defend their Shield, or the champion status. And I think a few of the other clubs will be looking to knock them off.
0: Yep. And who won the Norwood Cup off the top of your head last year, Gus?
1: I can't remember.
0: I reckon it was one of the Lincoln teams from memory. But once again, I might be completely wrong. Someone might like to text it through. But
1: I think it was Districts. Was Districts, but someone will tell me if I'm wrong for sure.
0: Yeah, that's okay. Gus Glover, really appreciate your time, mate. Have a great weekend. Have a safe weekend. And thanks very much for joining us again. And the Mortlock Shield, everyone

0: We're travelling to Port Lincoln. It'll be a great carnival. It's got great history. And Gus, we thank you for your time, mate.
1: All right, Stu. Awesome weekend coming up.
0: Gus Glover, very good man, very good footballer in his day, and played a lot of footy in the Mortlock Shield as well. Very good player. Not that I ever saw him play, but I've been told that he was a very good player and one very good organiser of a carnival, and one very good organiser of a football club is a secretary of all the clubs around the place. And I've got the beautiful Jacinta Huxtable sitting next to me, who's the secretary of the Crystal Brook Footy Club. How many years has it been now, Jacinta?
2: Oh, 10-ish.
0: 10-ish?
2: Or more.
0: Yeah. Gee, time flies, doesn't it?
2: It does, when you're having fun. Yeah.
0: I've got my coffee, I've got a bacon and egg sandwich here, I've got everything looked after me here at the Crystal Brook Oval. Since, how much work has been put into today? Rosters and oval, making sure it looks absolutely schmick. A fair bit of work gets put into a big carnival like this.
2: Absolutely, yep. We have the people on the ground watching the oval, the marking of the oval, the surrounds, and then the venues for the food and the drinks. So they're just at it all week.
0: Can you give me a few names of the people that have made the oval look as good as what it had? The oval looks magnificent. Who are the curators? Who are the main people that you can throw in there in regards to making it look as good as what it is?
2: Oh, Jopsy would have to be up there high on the list.
0: Well, hang on. The RBC listeners don't know who Jopsy is. Who's Jopsy?
2: Ian Lambert. He was their previous president for 10 or so years. He is one of the main instigators of making sure the oval looks magnificent. He organises the mowing. He even does the line marking. But there's a whole bunch of them. Mick Fogarty.
0: Yep.
2: He's out here, chucks the roller on the back of the ute and does laps. Mick Kerrin comes out and makes sure that, you know, the fertiliser and everything's going well. So we have a bunch of them. Yeah, Storm Rossett comes up and makes sure the sprinklers are all working.
0: It's absolutely brilliant. You run a very good club here, Jacinta. Now, who's the canteen manager? Because I've had a coffee, which I know you made, and the bacon and egg sandwich I haven't tried yet. But who's the canteen manager?
2: Okay, we have Dawn Bunnett on canteen, yes. And Lisa Manners in the barbecue.
0: What's the go-to at Crystal Brook Footy Club? Every club has a go-to. There's something you've got to have from the canteen. What do you have to have from the canteen?
2: You've got to have Coopshoes Bakery.
0: Yeah.
2: From
0: the whole lot.
2: Yeah, the pies, casseroles, sausage rolls. But Kirsty makes a mean Caesar wrap.
0: Yes, nice.
2: From scratch. They're amazing. And we have cold rolls. We have, you name it. The volunteers make some beautiful stuff each week for our players and our volunteers.
0: You mentioned 10 years as secretary. What do you love about it? Or don't you love about it?
2: It's a trick question. No, I love it. It's a great atmosphere here at Crystal Brook. It's a very welcoming community to everybody. And, I mean, I've had family here for as long as I can remember, embedded in the Crystal Brook Football Club. It's just part of you growing up, so you just do it.
0: What does it mean to Crystal Brook having a carnival like this? Is it something that's beneficial for the town as well? Forget about the football. Is it beneficial because you've got so many people coming here? Because I suppose people are getting fuel and people are doing this and people are doing that.
2: Absolutely. Carnivals like this are fabulous for any regional community. Like you said, you've got the fuel, but we've got the main street, the bakery, the supermarket, the pubs after the game.
0: Yep.
2: The whole community benefits out of this. I'm fairly sure there were some players that stayed here or close by.
0: Yep.
2: It's just a big benefit to our community, and it's an opportunity to show off our oval. We put in 1,000,000% to make our oval look magnificent, yep, with our picket fence and our scoreboards and our dual change rooms. And, yeah, we put in the effort, and we like to show it off.
0: How do you work? And we're going to talk to the Northern Areas President, Keith Slade, shortly after the news headlines. But how do you work in regards to the SANFL? Because Simon Perdue, who we spoke to earlier, is saying this, that and the other in regards to what he's done. Does he communicate with you and say, Jacinta, this is what we need, this is what you need to do?
2: I think we're on speed dial.
0: Yeah, right.
2: Yep.
0: Yep.
2: The constant communication with SANFL, they're fabulous. They're very supportive. We ask questions, they answer. They want something, we provide. Like, we work really well with the SANFL and with NAFA. We work in teams. It's great.
0: Now, we also spoke to Simon about the Northern Areas, and we'll talk to Slady very shortly, but how are your Brookies How are your Brookies going? How are the Roosters going? Because you've got Jamestown, Peterborough have touched you up. BMW have touched you up. This is not something that we could be talking about 12 months ago because Crystal Brook was just about unbeatable and you're starting to lose a few games. What's going on, Sid?
2: Oh, I couldn't play for the last couple of weeks. You know,
0: You've been out.
2: I did a hamstring. No, Jamestown are good. I've been watching and they're fast. Jamestown are very fast, yeah. If you ever watched them play. And, yeah, BMW were close. Like, it wasn't a huge margin there. But I think, you know, by the end of the season, we'll all square
0: you
2: up again.
0: You don't win grand finals in May or June, do you?
2: No, you certainly don't.
0: Jacinda Hutchinson, I love you dearly. What you do for this club and what you do this for this community is unreal. And I can't speak highly enough about what you do and really appreciate it, mate.
2: No worries. Thanks, Chuck.
0: Thanks for popping in and saying good day.
2: No worries. Thank you.
0: Jacinda Huxtable, she's the secretary, has been for 10 years, and as mentioned, she rang me at about 25 minutes to 5 this morning to see whether I was going okay and where I needed to park and where I needed to go. She's a secretary that does a marvellous job and really appreciate her. And as I say, we talk about clubs and we talk about what associations and clubs and leagues do around regional South Australia. She's one of many volunteers around regional South Australia that do such a marvellous job. Coming up very shortly, we'll catch up with the president of the Northern Areas Footy Association, Keith Slade. But before we do, it's time to head to news headlines. And it's a very good morning back there in the studio with the news headlines to Pete Richens. Good morning, Pete.
3: Good morning, Chuck. In today's news, SA Treasurer Tom Koutsantonis has conceded he's less confident about delivering the new Women's and Children's Hospital on time and on budget compared to the Torrens to Darlington motorway. The two projects have pushed state debt projections past $53 billion. The $3.2 billion price of the hospital was last updated in 2022. Mr. Koutsantonis says he's worried about escalation costs, but denied it was disingenuous not to revise the hospital's cost in the state budget. Climate policy analysts say a reduction in greenhouse gas emissions from the transport sector is a positive step for Australia towards reaching its climate targets. The country's greenhouse gas emissions are at their lowest point since the COVID pandemic, dropping 2.1% in the year December 2025. And Hawthorn's inaccuracy in front of goal has seen them give up a 27-point half-time lead to go down to the Western Bulldogs by 6 points at the MCG. The Hawks kicked just 1-11 after the main break, with the Bulldogs winning 12-5-77 to 9-17-71. There'll be more news at 9 o'clock, Chuck.
0: Thanks very much, Pete. Did you get a chance to watch last night's game?
3: I didn't, no. No, I...
0: It was a beauty.
3: I remember we were talking off air earlier this morning and you said how good a game it was. It would have been a great game, and especially if you're a dog supporter.
0: Also, can I just thank you, Peter, for not opening up the scars of the fact that the Cats got beaten by the Crows on Thursday night. You know what? I hate Thursday night games when your team loses, because you've got the whole Friday, the whole long weekend of people stirring you up about your team getting beaten by the mighty Crows. So, very, very disappointing.
3: And it just festers, doesn't it?
0: It does fester. Yes. It does fester. But anyway, that's okay.
3: Well, hopefully your festering finishes and you're back on the... As I said earlier, you've got a tough one coming up.
0: Yeah, absolutely. And, of course, a big weekend of AFL with the West Coast Eagles taking on Port. And yes. Also, of course, the importance of the MND game, the Big Freeze game on Monday between Collingwood and Melbourne at the MCG, with a lot of people sliding into ice. Maybe that's something you and I should do, Peter. You good with cold water?
3: Not at all, Chuck, and especially not in the middle of winter. I take my hat off to those brave souls for doing what they do. Imagine doing that in a Melbourne winter as well.
0: Yeah, absolutely. And a lot of people do a lot of great work with fundraising, and the Danaher family obviously involved in fighting the beast. And we spoke to Josh and Frankie Sandow a little bit earlier on regarding the fundraising around that Minman community as well earlier on this morning. A lot of people do some great work to bring awareness and bring money to the cause. So, a lot of people do a lot of work behind the scenes.
3: Yeah, it brings out the best in humanity, doesn't it?
0: Absolutely. Good on you, Pete.
3: Thanks, Chuck.
0: We've now been joined in the outside broadcast here at Crystal Brook by the president of Northern Areas Footy Association. He's got a spring in his step. He knows he's got a pretty good side to play later on this afternoon in regards to the A grade. I'm not sure about the under-17s. I haven't had a look at the under-17 side of things. But to Keith Slade, good morning to you, mate.
4: Yeah, Morning, Chook. Beautiful day, and what a beautiful setting we've got in front of us here.
0: We've got some new players in the Northern Areas Footy Association side later on this afternoon. Could have had a few more, barring injury, but you must be pretty happy with the squad.
4: Yeah, we're really happy with our squad. Chook, I was thinking on the way down on my drive, maybe overall our teams are not weaker, but spreading the talent a bit thinner, but our top-end talent is unbelievable in the footballers we're getting to our association at the moment, whether they be boyfriends or ex-players coming back that used to live in the town or anything, but it's fantastic to actually have some really quality footballers making Northern Areas their home.
0: Slady, what does the Nutrient Cup mean to you? Because anyone who knows Keith Slade, they know that you've played 3,425,000 games. You're very passionate about your community that you live in. You're very passionate about the Oahu Footy Club. You're very passionate about the Northern Areas Footy Association. You're very passionate about making sure that you volunteer your time. You've done a lot of umpiring, a lot of playing, etc., etc. What does the Nutrient Cup mean to you?
4: Well, firstly, Chuck, I'd like to thank Nutrient for sponsoring it. But to me, quite obviously, back in the day, I did play a few of these this sort of a concept game, and I've made lifelong friends out of it, not only with who I played with, but who I played against. And if you're a footballer in an association, look, there's some that have been to that high level, SANFL, etc., and are coming back. But some players, this is the pinnacle. And sometimes you're playing these games and you realise what you need to do to actually be a little bit better, yep, or what you're lacking that the good footballers have got. So, look, it doesn't necessarily mean about winning you as a side, but just to go out there and represent your association is paramount to me, I think.
0: We're talking a lot about the A-grade side of things, and the under-21s, I think there was four or five that Simon mentioned that must be in your squad for the A-grade that's later on this afternoon. But, I mean, what we're going to be witnessing from 9:45 onwards this morning is the talent of the under-17s. So you're talking about the A-grade side of things, but it must be a huge, huge benefit for an under-17 to see how good they are up against people that they wouldn't normally see. They only see him once a year.
4: Yeah, exactly. And I actually coached this under-17 side last year, and we didn't barely kick a goal and we didn't win a game, but those kids will be having another go today, some of them. And look, it just shows you what you've got to do, and then they probably aspire to what the fellas in the afternoon are doing in the A grade. So it's a great stepping stone. I wish when I was 16 or 17 I had this available to me to actually have a crack against the better players in other associations.
0: What does it mean to you, Keith, in regards to being the president of the association where the Nutrient Cup is? What does that mean you have to do today? Have you got speeches ready?
4: No, I don't have too many speeches. I just sort of go off the cuff a bit. But look, Simon Purdue with the SANFL does the heavy lifting mainly, and I'm just here to look good and maybe,
0: Well, you're doing that beautifully.
4: To talk to a few people.
0: Apart from that beanie you were wearing on the way.
4: Yeah, sorry about that. it's great to host it. You want to show your wares. Crystal Brook have been fantastic. Broughton hosted it last time we had it. So whatever club gets the opportunity to host the Nutrient Cup out of your association, it's fantastic. And the other clubs that are committing their players to play in it. So, look, we're pretty proud as the Northern Areas. Look, we may win today, we may not. That probably really is not an issue. It's just showcasing our association for the day.
0: I think it's also showcasing to a certain extent, and it's a perfect segue here, that there's one particular guy who every year the most important person in the Mortlock Shield or the Nutrient Cup is the someone who is organising the umpires.
4: Yeah, we're lucky. Ben Crawford from just over the hill, he's our umpires coordinator and he does a fantastic job. Our umpires' numbers are really, really good. Our umpire standard's really good. We'll have a lot running around doing the boundary today. So there's a lot of people going to be here just volunteering their time. But Croft does a fantastic job. He's wonderful for me, I can tell you.
0: A lot of people make sacrifices, don't they, to make things work. And we talk about the Mortlock Shield, the amount of sacrifices that get made, and the country champs down the netball in Adelaide. A lot of people, a lot of parents, a lot of people make a lot of sacrifices, don't they?
4: Oh, yeah. And today actually revolves around the players. But don't worry about them, just about them. It's the umpires, the boundary umpires, people in the canteen over there, the parents or grandparents that have driven kids or even their sons up to play. It's fantastic, and that's what makes country footy revolve.
0: And before I let you go, Slatey, forget about the Nutrien Cup. How's the Northern Areas Footy Association going?
4: Yeah,
0: you happy with everything?
4: Really happy with everything. Look.

0: five really competitive teams, and I'm not being disrespectful to Southern Flinders. They're probably battling a bit at the moment, but that swings and roundabouts. We're getting some close games of footy. We don't really have any issues on field. Our umpires are good. We're getting magnificent crowds, so what more could you want?
1: How's the numbers as far as participation goes? Are there any forfeits, or are there any low numbers of particular teams in the younger ages?
0: Yes, definitely. Broughton haven't got an under-17s this year, which is disappointing, but look, it's just the way it is. Oraroo, Southern Flinders are struggling a bit with their juniors and seniors, but, you know, we've just got to keep working, share players, do what we can, and hopefully we can keep chipping away and we can get an influx of numbers into those towns at some stage.
1: Yep. Keith Slade, you're a great president of the association. I know how passionate you are about footy and sport in general and the community that you live in, and really appreciate your time this morning. I expected you to be in a suit and tie, being the president of the Northern Areas Footy Association, with the Nutrien Cup being here. I expect a whole lot of speeches written down, but you've rocked up in a bloody crow's beanie.
0: Yeah, well, I did actually go Thursday night, Chook, and it was actually a great game of footy, very tight, and we were lucky to get over the line, I'm not quite sure.
1: I don't think so. I think the better team won on the night. Keith Slade, all the very best for a great weekend, mate, and a great day, and all the very best to Northern Areas Footy Association.
0: Thanks, Chook, and also thanks for you for being here this morning, not only this morning, but you're going to call the games this afternoon. So
1: no worries,
0: look,
1: mate.
0: Get on the radio and have a bit of a listen. Thank you very much.
1: Good on you, mate. That's Keith Slade, the president of the Northern Areas Footy Association. He's a very good man, and I think passionate is a word that best describes Sladey. He absolutely loves it. He played heaps of footy, he umpired heaps of footy, and he makes sure that people are enjoying the game of footy. And we really appreciate his time on this Saturday morning. One person who I also appreciate, I'll catch up with him on a regular occurrence. We gave him a bit of over the last few years, he's been our correspondent for both cricket and football in the York Peninsula. He's a very good man, Adam Pitt. He's married to a very good netball coach and a very good netballer, and she does park runs, etc., etc. But the one thing we've developed Adam Pitt into is a very good commentator, or correspondent, I should say, for netball. He follows it, and it's a very good morning down at the Country Champs in Adelaide to Adam Pitt. How are you, Pitty?
2: Hello, Chuck. How are you, mate?
1: This correspondent role with ABC Radio of ABC North and West and Air Peninsula has just taken your life complete circle, mate. You're now a expert on netball.
2: It just keeps giving, Chook. There's not many sports that I don't cover. I'll be doing croquet next year, I think.
1: Mate, as a parent of a child who's playing down in the carnival, down at the Country Champs, tell us what has been going on in your life. It's basically making sure everything's packed, making sure everything's ready, getting down there early. When's Savvy play?
2: She plays tomorrow, Chook. They've got 5 or 6 games. Morphett Vale Park, normally at Netball SA, but this year Morphett Vale, and she's very excited, Chook, first year of Country Champs, so no, we're pumped.
1: Yeah, and as far as a parent goes, you'd be pumped as well. It's probably the first time you've been down there for a while.
2: Well, I was saying to my wife, I haven't had the luxury of watching my daughter play a lot of netball over the last few years, coaching junior footy and doing what you do on a Saturday, so... No, we are very excited to see her show what she's got on a netball court tomorrow, Chook.
1: Now tomorrow is when she plays. What division is she... Because there's so many different age groups down there, isn't there?
2: So they do the under 11s, under 13s, under 15s, under 17s, and then the seniors. So Savvy's first year, under 11s.
1: Excellent. Absolutely. Now, who's coaching her teammate? Send her a cheerio.
2: The Princess of Paskerville is coaching, Sir Jade Daniel.
1: Ooh.
2: And one of your correspondents, no other than Fee, is coaching the under-15s, I believe.
1: Yep. Oh, well, I reckon she's going to be actually here as the manager of the under-17s football at Nutrien Cup, I think.
2: Well, again, there's not much she doesn't do, let's be honest.
1: Yeah, absolutely. Mate, what are you looking forward to? I mean, obviously the joy on the face of your daughter, but it's a whole new... concept, isn't it? You know, you play for CMS Crows and you go and play against Paskerville or Moonta or Drusen or whatever, but it's a whole new learning curve for a young girl to play in a carnival. Is it daunting for Savvy? Is she nervous?
2: No, she's actually pretty good. She

0: she doesn't worry about too much. I don't think she even realises what she's doing, to be honest. As I said to her, the best thing about these things is getting to meet people that you'll play against for the next God knows how many years. So, no, she's making a lot of friends, and yeah, she'll see the level at a different level than what she's used to, which is what it's about, I think.
1: Can you set us a scene in regards to you personally, Pitty, you and Amanda? Like, is it a situation where Savvy's playing tomorrow? Do you go down for the whole weekend and make a weekend of it being a long weekend, or as on a personal note, how are you tackling this weekend?
0: Yeah, no, we're making it a bit of a weekend. We're out to breakfast at the moment down at West Lakes, and we'll get a bit of stuff done. When you're in the country, you don't get to do it very often, so there's all the appointments and stuff happening. And yeah, no, we'll have a nice family day today, and then tackle the netball tomorrow, Trip.
1: Now, I've known you as a footballer. Tell me a bit about Savvy as a netballer. Where's she going to be playing?
0: Well, I think she'll be playing in defence. But wherever she's put, she'll play. But, yeah, she tends to play defence not too bad.
1: Now, a question from left field before I do let you go, Pitty. The York Peninsula, are they sending teams down in all of the divisions? Like, have they got an open women's team? Because I think the open women's teams in the past has been reasonably low numbers. There's always plenty of kids teams and always plenty of kids numbers, but I think it's a bit harder for the senior teams to get organised. Have York Peninsula sent down a senior team this year?
0: Yes, I'm fairly sure they have. I've seen some correspondence with a couple of senior Crows girls and that, so we wish them all the best. But yes, I do agree, Chuck. I don't know what happens with the senior netball. The football used to, well, as you know today, it's a massive day at the Nutrien Cup, and there's some bloody good footballers on show. It's I thought the same would have happened with netball, but I think you're right. It sort of doesn't work that way.
1: Yeah, and as far as the Nutrien Cup goes, you, of course, have your passions with York Peninsula. Are you giving us a tip on the football side of things here at Crystal Brook?
0: Well, I'm certainly hoping the YP do us proud. I know they've got a very strong squad, and there's some sensational players going to be there today, so... if I wasn't here, Chuck, I'd be there watching for sure, because I think there's going to be some good football on show.
1: Pitty, we better let you keep on moving. Please pass on my hellos to Savvy and the family, and hopefully she has a wonderful time, because, as you mentioned, it's not just about the netball, it's the meeting new people and having a lot of fun. It's it'll be a great weekend for her, and wish her all the best from ABC, and all the very best to you as well, mate, and enjoy watching all that fantastic netball down at the Country Champs.
0: Thanks, mate, and all the best to the boys there playing footy. I miss those days. It's good football, and you meet good people.
1: Yep, absolutely. Adam Pitt, thank you very much, mate. We'll catch up with you a bit later on.
0: See ya.
1: Adam Pitt, he's the correspondent for the York Peninsula. He does cricket, he does football, he does a little bit of netball, and he's at the Country Champs down in Adelaide. The reason why we haven't been able to get someone from the Country Champs apart from Pitty is the fact that it's just in the process almost of... the opening ceremony, so everyone's nice and busy. But we thank Pitty very much, and what a great thrill. And I suppose there's a few emotions for the young kids and also their parents. A new experience for a lot of those young kids going down to the Country Champs. Speaking of experiences, we catch up with some of the visitors that are coming to the Crystal Brook Oval, where we've got our outside broadcast here this morning. It's a very good morning from the Adelaide Plains Football League. Dwayne Pratt, how are you, Pratty?
2: Good, thanks, Chuck. How are you?
1: Yeah, really good. What a beautiful setting here, isn't it?
2: It's a great setting. We were here last year for the Under 15 Carnival, and they put on a really good show.
1: How's Adelaide Plains looking, Pratty? From an outsider looking in, they've got Dylan Wise, who's coaching, player coach. You've got some good names there, some very reliable names there. How's the squad looking?
2: Looking pretty good. There's a lot of experience there in that side, so. Like Pitty said before, you know, there's going to be some really good players from all teams playing today. So I hope it's going to be a crackerjack carnival, and it should be really good.
1: As far as Adelaide Plains is concerned, and the rotation of where the Nutrien Cups are played, how's Adelaide Plains going as far as availabilities go? Do you know that all the players have said yes? I'm keen to get picked. I'm keen to get selected, or are there some players that say, well, it's a long weekend, I'm going to go away and have a weekend off?
2: Oh, I think the ones that do get selected, apart from getting injured the couple of weeks beforehand or whatever, they

0: They always put their hand up and, yeah, they always commit.
1: As far as Malalar goes, you're from the Malalar footy club. What's going on, Praddy?
0: Yeah.
1: Last year's premiers.
0: Yeah.
1: What's going on? You're second to bottom at the moment. Have you been hit with some nasty injuries?
0: Yeah, we have. There's quite a few magnets on the sideboard from both senior sides. Just a lot of injuries. Last count, I reckon we're up to 19, 20 sitting on the sidelines. So that always has an impact. But I'm sure they'll get back. And if you look at the premiership table, it's all relatively pretty close. We're only two games out of the four.
1: Yep.
0: So I think that, it's a very even comp this year.
1: Well, with those injuries at Malalar, are they long-term or are they short-term or what's the...
0: No, I think they'll be back. They'll be all getting over them and be getting back on the park very soon.
1: Talking to Dwayne Praddy, with all due respects, mate, if you've got 20 people that are injured and out, have you been training?
0: I haven't got a pair of shorts big enough.
1: So that's a no then?
0: No. Very clear no.
1: Praddy, and I don't want to put a downer on this conversation because I love you dearly and I always have a bit of fun, but a very good mate of yours and a good mate of ours and a good mate of the Malalar Footy Club's, Craig Argent, passed away from MMD.
0: Yep.
1: I haven't spoken to Tricia, but she sent through a message in regards to the fact that, I mean, this weekend we're talking about the Melbourne versus Collingwood game and Neil Danaher and his passing, as well as the fact of big money raised for the research and awareness of the beast. Malalar Footy Club are putting on a big day.
0: Yeah, we are. In conjunction, obviously the passing of Arge has been a huge part of our community, a good mate of a lot of people, it's going to be on the 20th of June at the Malalar Oval against United Football Club. They're on board. We'll be all wearing socks, hopefully. Going to have a dunking machine there too.
1: Are you involved in the dunking, Praddy?
0: No.
1: If you're not, you should be.
0: Well, no. They've got that covered. So there's some pretty big community icons going to be going through there.
1: Well, that's exactly what I'm saying. You should be there.
0: No, not at all. So, yeah, get down here if anybody's got some time. Coming, it'll be a great day. We've got some raffles going, and all the proceeds will be going to the MND Foundation. It seems to be front of mind everywhere. It's a shocking disease, you don't wish it on anybody.
1: Praddy, I knew Arge through football, let's face it, a lot of people and a lot of friendships are all about sport in communities. I met him through footy, and I didn't know him for a long time. But this MND, we're talking about Neil Danaher, and he was fighting the beast for 13 years. Well, Arge unfortunately got it and wasn't able to fight it very long at all. It was very severe.
0: It's very severe.
1: Yeah.
0: Very good sense of humour. Yeah. Arge did. He was always cracking jokes right up until the end. But, it'll be a great day, great cause. Get down, support it. We wish Arge's family all the very best.
1: Yeah, and a big cheerio to Tricia as well. Yes. It's a hard time for everyone, but there'll be merchandise available. Wear blue and white and show your support. There'll be live entertainment, there'll be bands, there'll be food, there'll be drinks. And it all happens on Saturday, the 20th of June, at the Malalar Oval. It's round 9 action, Malalar and United Footy Club, and Adelaide versus Long Plains Netball Club at Malalar Oval on the 20th. So we wish everyone all the very best. And as I say, our thoughts and prayers go out to not only Tricia, but obviously there's a lot of people in regional areas that are fighting the beast.
0: Yes.
1: And our thoughts go out to everyone that... Have either got it or are touched by someone who they know that has got it, and a special cheerio to Tricia, and we miss Arge already, don't we?
0: We do,
1: yeah,
0: we do.
1: But as far as the footy side of things go, tell us about your experiences with Nutrien. Have you been there and done that in regards to the Nutrien side of things? What does Nutrien Cup mean to you?
0: Oh well, it's the best of the best, isn't it? Of each league that competes on the day. It's really good for the young kids in the under 17 competition. This is where they can put their skills on the on the park, and they've got all their SNFL talent reps here looking at them. And it's really good. It gives them a good lead into senior football in week years to come. Also, in the A grade, you know, you aspire to play against really good players and in different leagues. And this is what, like I said, this is where the best of the best come to in your into league. And I think it's just a great thing for community country football. You know, it doesn't matter what club you come from in the country, you're always struggling for numbers. But if we can keep promoting these country communities and country clubs, it's the backbone. I reckon it's the backbone of the state.
1: I know that this is a question. I know the answer to this, but I'm interested as to what you think. You just talked about Malala having 20 players on the injury list. What's your thought process when it comes to a weekend where they're not playing for Malala, they're playing for association? There's a running the risk of actually getting injured when they're not playing for their home club. I know that's correct. A negative way of looking at it.
0: Yep.
1: But it is a way that some people look at it, I guess.
0: Absolutely. Yeah. I don't know. I'm probably a little bit old school, I guess. Chuck, you know, you always wanted to play for your association.
1: Absolutely.
0: It's a bit like the SA Victorian sort of competition. So I'm probably not an easy one to ask on that. I think if you are selected, you should be putting your hand up and grabbing it and running with it. I know it puts a bit of risk on your own club, but you know, you want to
1: play at the highest level.
0: You want to play at the highest level.
1: Yep,
0: absolutely.
1: Joe Pratt, always great to catch up with you, mate. You do a great job for Malala Footy Club. You do a great job for us as well, mate. And you enjoy the weekend, mate.
0: We'll do.
1: What do you got planned for the rest of the weekend after today?
0: Might shoot up the river tomorrow for a couple of days.
1: Oh, nice. Mm. Which part of the river do you go?
0: Morgan.
1: Oh, there you go.
0: Mm.
1: Well, if you like.
0: Yeah.
1: Thanks for the invite.
0: No worries. Next time, Chuck.
1: That's Joe Pratt.
0: Thank you very much.
1: From the Adelaide Plains Footy League as well as the Malala Footy Club. He's a very good man, Pratty, and we thank him for his time on this Saturday morning. Very quickly before we go, thank you to everyone who's been sending through text messages. There's a Jamestown pop-up market on Sunday. That's tomorrow, 9 a.m. through until 1 p.m. at Memorial Park or Memorial Hall, depending on the weather. So it'll be at the park if the weather's okay. If the weather's not okay, it'll be at the Memorial Hall, depending on the weather. And that's the Jamestown pop-up market tomorrow from 9 a.m. to 1 p.m. Also, a message from Pat, retiring after 50 years of nursing on Monday. It's taken her all over Australia and has loved it, but missed the money, though, in brackets. But there are some of the text messages we've received. We really appreciate it. A big thank you to the Crystalbrook Football Club. A big thank you to the Northern Areas Football Association for having us here at the Crystalbrook Oval. It is Nutrien Cup time. It is Mortlock Shield time in Port Lincoln, which is the three-day event today, tomorrow and Monday in Port Lincoln. We wish all the teams and all the Norwood Cup players and everyone involved all the very best. And also the country champs down in Adelaide for the netball. If you're playing, if you're watching, if you're a parent, if you're an umpire, if you're a coach, a lot of sacrifices have been made. So we wish everyone all the very best for a great weekend and safe weekend. In closing, thank you to Peter Richens, the producer of the show. It's now 9 o'clock, which means it's time for the news. Have a great long weekend. Bye for now. We'll catch up with you next week.
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3: Good morning, Richard Davies with ABC News. SA Treasurer Tom Koutsantonis has conceded he's less confident about delivering the new Women's and Children's Hospital on time and on budget compared to the Torrens to Darlington motorway. The two projects have pushed state debt projections past $53 billion. The $3.2 billion price tag of the hospital was last updated in 2022. Mr. Koutsantonis says he's worried about escalation costs, but denied it was disingenuous not to revise the hospital's cost in the state budget.
4: You don't know what our contingencies are, and I don't publish our contingencies, but I do have contingency planning for every eventuation across all government infrastructure. So even in that $3.2 billion number, there is a contingency. So no, it's not disingenuous at all.
3: Opposition Treasury spokesperson Ben Hood says the government has been dancing around a revised figure for the new hospital.
5: For the government I think, to sort of dangle this idea that it could blow out but not be upfront with the people of South Australia, I think is pretty poor form.
3: Adelaide drivers are enjoying some of the cheapest petrol prices in the country. The weekly fuel price monitoring update shows the cost of unleaded is sitting just below $1.60 a litre. The average price in Sydney is $1.73. Canberra motorists are paying the highest average price for unleaded at $1.81, according to the latest ACCC report. An Adelaide lawyer says she'd welcome reform to medicinal cannabis driving laws in South Australia following changes in other states. Under legal changes proposed by the New South Wales government, drivers who are prescribed medicinal cannabis and test positive for THC below the maximum threshold will not face charges. Traffic lawyer Karen Stanley says cannabis is an effective pain relief medicine.
6: That is far less dangerous than some of the other drugs that were being prescribed, and it's only a matter of time before the laws are going to have to catch up with that and not make people choose between pain relief or driving.
3: The Speaker of the Lebanese Parliament, who is seen as close to Hezbollah, has raised concerns about a ceasefire deal with Israel. The BBC's John Sudworth reports.
7: A Speaker of the Lebanese Parliament, a role reserved for members of the Shia faith, politically aligned with Hezbollah, Nabi Berri's rejection of the ceasefire agreement is significant. The deal was announced after rare talks brokered by the US between the Israeli and Lebanese governments that called for Hezbollah's withdrawal from a large area of southern Lebanon where it is currently fighting Israeli troops. The militant group did not have a seat at the talks, and in a statement, Nabi Berri echoed many of its own criticisms of the deal, calling it a trap.
3: Experts say an air leak on the International Space Station has been a problem for a number of years. Five astronauts on board had to briefly take shelter in an attached spacecraft, while two others worked to repair two leaks. Australia's former astronomer at large, Dr. Fred Watson, says the module has been leaking since 2019.
8: It's in the Roscosmos, the Russian Space Agency's section of the International Space Station. And so it's their responsibility to fix it. They thought they had done, actually, in January this year. But now the leak has returned. They found two leaks. They fixed one. The other one apparently is still leaking.
3: In the AFL, Port Adelaide assistant coach Hamish Hartlett says his side will not be taking West Coast lightly as they prepare for tonight's match in Perth. The Power will be welcoming back Tom Cochrane for his first AFL game in more than a year, while Lockie Jones and Jackson Mead will also make their return to the senior side. The Eagles toppled the Power in Adelaide by 2 points earlier this year, and Hartlett says they'll need to be at their best to get all 4 points this time around.
9: Clearly, they've gotten significantly better over the last 6 months, and their last 5 weeks of footy in particular has been very, very impressive. That's what we expect and that's what we plan for. We know they're going to bring the heat, prepare for their best and make sure that we bring our best over to the West.
3: Six new inductees have been added to the Adelaide Football Club's Hall of Fame. The list includes inaugural AFLW captain Erin Phillips, who becomes the first woman to be inducted, alongside Darren Jarman, Sean Wren, Barry Downs and Scott Thompson. Taking a look at South Australia's weather for today, isolated fog patches about the agricultural area, some light showers about the southern agricultural area contracting to southern coasts during the afternoon. Partly cloudy and 17 in Port Lincoln and Port Pirie, mostly sunny and 17 in Renmark, a shower or two and also 17 in Mount Gambier, partly cloudy 16 for Broken Hill. Adelaide, partly cloudy with a possible shower, a top of 17. It is currently 12 degrees.
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13: Good morning and welcome to Saturday Talkback Gardening on the June King's Birthday long weekend. It's the first weekend of June. It's winter time. Good morning, Brett Draper.
14: Good morning, Deb. And what a gorgeous morning it is. It's cool and grey outside, but it is clear and it is winter after all.
13: Exactly. And it's going to be great gardening weather this weekend. So if you have got a question for Brett Draper, please call in now on 1300 222 891. I have a couple of ABC Gardening Australia magazines to give away, one by phone and one by text if you'd like to prepare for that. Don't send it now. The text line is 0467922891, and we need your full name and postal address. But being the first Saturday in June, it's the beginning of winter. It's time to speak to independent climatologist Darren Ray. And Darren will give us his seasonal outlook for gardeners for winter and joins us right now. Good morning, Darren Ray.
15: Yeah, g'day, Deb. And good morning to Brett as well.
13: Lovely to have you here. Well, I think last time we spoke, Darren, at the start of May, it was a pretty rainy day and you predicted some further rain later in May, but boy, we ended up having a lot of rain, didn't we, in the second half of May? I think we recorded some records, certainly for Renmark. It was their wettest May ever, I think, with 124.8 millimetres. So I think the question is, where are we going from here?
15: Yeah, it's been a really interesting one. There were some signs of it. It's just really tricky. There were some indications tropical activity was going to pick up quite a bit through May, and so we had that. So we had a couple of pushes of moisture coming down from the tropics. The other interesting thing is that transition as we go through from summer into winter, the high pressure systems moving north. That sort of happened a bit more quickly than usual, and so we've been getting lots of weather systems along the southern parts of the state as well, linking up to the moisture. So that is something that you can see in the tail end of the La Niña events that we saw through last summer. I guess the indications I'm seeing at the moment, Deb, is we will get little bits of that on and off through June, just a little bit more, a bit more on and off. So, we've just had a burst come through now, but we've got some nice weather coming up over the next few days, and then a bit more through mid-next week. And so a bit more on and off rather than this persistent sort of cloudy stuff that people have been dealing with.
13: So patchy rain, certainly for June. I heard this week, Brett, that the head of the United Nations is urging countries to end addiction to fossil fuels because of the predicted El Nino weather pattern, which is likely to form. So clearly that has firmed up even more than last time we spoke.
15: Yeah, that's the other thing, since that's very much the case, Deb, is the predictions of El Nino have really, really strengthened since we spoke last time. And so they're now talking about over 90% likelihood of El Nino pattern developing as we go through the next few months. And that's, as they typically do, that'll stick around and influence things through till about sort of March next year, peaking in around December. But really the major impact is there's a connection between El Niño events and what happens in the Indian Ocean. So you typically get positive phases of the Indian Ocean Dipole, or IOD that I've spoken about before, and that tends to support very much shifts the odds towards hotter and drier conditions as we go through winter, but particularly in spring and early summer.
13: And is that firming up even more than last time?
15: It is. There's some interesting little wrinkles in there sometimes in really strong events. So there's been a lot of discussion about this one being what some people are calling a super El Niño, which is when the ocean temperatures in the middle of the Pacific get more than 2 degrees above the average, and some of the models are going like 3.5 degrees. So, but most of them are going for a moderate El Niño. But there are some models that are really going for very, very strong conditions for this event.
13: If it's a strong El Niño, what does that mean for us here in South Australia?
15: Well, it's a really interesting one, because there's been the two really big strong events that are classics are 2015 and 1997, and this event is developing very much like both of those. Now, the trouble is 2015 was a really, really dry spring. 1997 was quite wet. So there were some really subtle changes in the Indian Ocean, which actually led to some moisture coming across Central Australia during spring in that event and early summer. So it was actually really quite a wet event. So it just doesn't make this one tricky that, you know, we could end up with a very strong event that might actually, there is still a possibility of

0: having a wet spring out of it. So
1: wow.
0: it's a tricky one.
1: We if all those things work together, it would be good to get some more rain.
0: Yeah. So, you know, I mean, I really hate to be, you know, dancing around this, but I do have to mention that. So it very much shifted the odds towards hotter and drier conditions, particularly through winter. So it was a very dry winter in 97 as well. But then it did wet up a bit in spring. So we just got to keep and consider that as a possibility, even though it shifts the odds very strongly towards hot and dry for spring as well.
1: Okay. All right. So if we have a strong El Nino, it might mean rain for us, but a weaker one will lean towards hotter and drier.
0: Well, yes, sort of, Deb. I mean, 2015 was a very strong one, and that was very hot and dry. So it's just we keep that as a possibility in there as well, just to watch out as we go through the next few months.
1: And you mentioned last time we spoke that the Southern Oscillation Index has gone negative.
0: Yeah, so the farmers out there are very familiar with that. So negative SOI is a indicator that changes in the atmosphere are responding to in an El Nino, they're turning towards El Nino. So negative SOI is the original indicator of El Nino conditions developing. So we're certainly seeing that. We're seeing this big, really, really big pulse of water emerging in the East, Central, Eastern Pacific. So the odds are very much there. It just gets a little bit tricky in the way the connection with the Indian Ocean can develop. For June, as I mentioned, very on and off. So there's a bit of rainfall coming through. So some nice, really nice conditions clearing up as a big high pressure system comes across over the next few days. So this sort of patchy cloudy stuff clearing and sort of patchy rain and cloud clearing off. So tomorrow should be a really nice day to be out in the garden and through the next few days. And then another weather system coming through sort of Wednesday, Thursday. Then it clears off again for a few more days, so some nice weather over next weekend, and then it gets another sort of cold front showing up around about the 20th, 21st, something like that, and then maybe a little bit more right at the end of the month as well. So I think overall, we will pick up, you know, bits and pieces of rain, just a bit more patchy, probably touch under average, I think, by the time we get to the end of the month.
1: Okay, so touch under average for rain. What about temperature?
0: Temperatures, people would be surprised to know, we're actually running about 2 degrees warmer than average over the last sort of month or two. And, even though it feels a little bit cold when these weather systems come through, but, yeah, so variable, so frosty conditions at times, but generally staying a bit warmer than average. Similar story into June. The rainfall, a bit below average. And staying a little bit warmer than average. And what expecting as we go through winter, we increasingly see this El Nino positive IOD influence creeping in. And so that means sort of things tending to be sunnier than average, clearer conditions, and just warmer than average, and rainfall for winter between about 50 to 80% of average. So drier August as well. And warmer than average August as well. So there's indications in there that August is going to warm up pretty, be quite a bit warmer than average.
1: Okay, so in terms of temperature, you're saying for July we're going to also be around 2% above average. And what about July rainfall? Where's that going to sit, above or below or average?
0: Yeah, so what I'm seeing at the moment is not very much in the way of tropical activity. So looks like quite a hot and dry August. Maybe 2 to 3 degrees above average. And really for people inland, that signal gets quite a bit stronger. So, you can, for people further inland, probably expect things to be quite a bit hotter than average in August.
1: Okay, so just in summary then, for June, we don't know because it's going to be off and on. It depends what sort of rain we get. Overall, possibly a touch under average, 2 degrees warmer. July, below average rainfall, temperatures 2 degrees Celsius above average. And for August, lower below average rainfall again, and the temperature 2 to 3 degrees Celsius possibly above average. What about looking beyond winter time?
0: Yeah, so into spring. So like I've run the stats on Adelaide area.

0: And in the modelling, very hot. So there's every chance we could get a hottest on record spring, particularly in land areas. So temperatures in the modelling are 3 degrees or more above average. So it gets very hot as we go through September, October, November, and into December. So that sort of increased heatwave risk, increased bushfire risk really comes on. For people looking to plant their tomatoes, it's very likely it'll get away quite a bit earlier than what we've seen over the last couple of years. So soil temperatures warming up very quickly as we go through September, August, September, and so people will be able to get away their tomatoes early. But for those up in bushfire-prone areas, just really, you really want to think about that likelihood of a extreme fire weather season.
1: Yeah, Darren, could I just quickly ask you? You were mentioning that through this month in July, that it was going to be warmer and a little bit clearer. Is what's the likelihood of having frost during that period as well? Is that going to be a widespread thing, or is that not likely?
0: It's a great question, Brett. So as I mentioned, this sort of on-off thing. So what we're seeing is some really strong bursts of cold conditions coming through, and then when they get followed, you get a high pressure system come in strongly after that. So you still got some of that cold air lingering around. Then things clear up and the skies clear up and you get clear nights. There's every chance of some significant frost in that sort of pattern over the next couple of months.
1: So gardeners and producers, out there need to be aware that it's still likely that there could be some quite frosty nights during that period as well that could do a little bit of damage.
0: Absolutely.
1: Yeah,
0: Yeah.
1: yeah.
0: So yeah, that's yeah that sort of cold bursts and
1: Well,
0: then high pressure systems. Yeah, it's pretty good for frost.
1: forewarned is forearmed.
2: Exactly, exactly. Well, thank you so much, Darren Ray, for looking at all this modelling and doing all this work for us. We really appreciate your winter seasonal outlook for gardeners, and thank you for joining us this morning.
0: Yeah, thanks a lot, guys.
2: Thank you, independent climatologist Darren Ray. Thank you for your texts in relation to this issue. Great to compare with other years, but remember, weather has no memory, says this texter. Long-range weather forecasting is the modern-day equivalent of fortune-telling and just as reliable, says this person. It is hard.
1: It's,
2: These are only models,
1: yeah.
2: and we are living in a changing climate.
1: We are, and it must be. I mean, Darren's role would be extremely difficult, and the reality is when we talk about 2 or 3 degrees above the average, but that's always going to be the case from now on. That's what's going to happen.
2: Yeah.
1: So we just have to expect it, and we have to be prepared. So Darren can only interpret, like all climatologists can, the information they've got in front of them, and the models do help. They do allow us to see a little bit into the future where we couldn't do before, but anything could still happen.
2: Exactly. Well, I tell you what's going to happen right now. We're taking your calls. 1300 222 891 is the number to call. If you haven't won anything from the ABC in the last month and you'd like to win yourself an ABC Gardening Australia magazine, call in now on 1300 222 891. It will take one by phone and one by text, 0467 922 891, but you need to put your full name and postal address. It's 20 past nine.
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2: Sonia is in Rosewater. Welcome, Sonia.
8: Hello, how are you?
2: Well, thanks.
8: That's good. Look, I'm calling just to get some advice. So I had planted a Anzac grevillea on a fence line probably about 6 years ago, and it just fell over in the wind. It blew right down, because the thing was, it was supposed to grow to about 2 metres, and I reckon it got to like 3, maybe 3.5. It was massive. And when we dug it up, the root ball was non-existent. I'm wanting to replace it with another native because I like that it was good for the birds. But I don't want it to get, it sort of needs to be a circumference that's probably about 2 metres, but also a height of about 2 metres.
1: Yeah, okay. So, Sonia, it can be, you'll find that those recommendations that you might find on a plant tag can, the plant.

0: can sometimes grow a little bit bigger in certain environments that are there. But the important thing with things like grevilleas are they respond really, really well to pruning. And I would suggest giving, you know, if you want to look at using, you know, more grevilleas, certainly do that, because they are wonderful for attracting bird life and wildlife to the garden. But if you find that it starts to get a little bit bigger than what was recommended, I would be tip pruning it and keeping it under control to the size that you want.
1: It was good for the size, but it just got too big. I could not get to the top of it.
0: Oh, right.
1: And it was just ended up being top heavy, and I think that didn't help with the wind that we had last week.
0: Yes, because they've got a relatively shallow root system as well, and the wind was quite vigorous in some of those gusts that we had come through. I had a tree dahlia which was looking spectacular, and it just absolutely decimated it. It didn't damage anything else in the garden either, which was really bizarre.
1: So it's just this tree.
0: Correct. Yeah, and look, 6 years is a nice time to have a grevillea there, you know, a nice plant there. So it's probably time for a bit of a change anyway. But I would suggest going to a local native nursery if you can and having a look at the varieties that are there. And, you know, you might be able to get a couple of smaller, you know, two or three smaller varieties that you want to grow there. But there are so many varieties available. It's really hard to choose until you're in front of them.
1: So would I choose one that said that it was specifically a 1 metre or...
0: If you really don't want it to grow any taller than that, because the reality is it could still grow 1.5 to 2, but that would be your maximum then.
1: Right, yeah, okay, cool.
0: All right. But it sounds like you've got a really good environment there. The soil's obviously quite nice for the tree and they're very happy. So, yeah. And consider maybe underplanting it as well. There's a few things that you could look at. You know, there might be some ground covers or something that might be able to help to attract more beneficial insects and wildlife into the garden as well.
1: Well, there's a crepe myrtle next to it because I'm trying to, you know, keep things native sort of thing. And that's gone great. But, yeah, it was – and I've got some – I don't know what ground cover I've got underneath it. But, yeah, okay. Beautiful.
0: All right. Good luck.
1: Thank you.
2: Thanks, Sonia.
1: Thanks. No worries. Bye.
2: Bye. 1300 222 891, although we don't have much time left. Congratulations to our magazine winner, Craig in Broken Hill on the phone line and Catherine in Coolunga on the text line. Pam is in Paradise. Don't we all wish we were there? Hi, Pam.
3: Morning, Deb. Yes, morning, Brett. I've just got a quick call about my roses.
0: Yes.
3: Just wanting some advice. They're looking terrible. Is it too early to prune?
0: Have they lost their foliage yet or not?
3: About three of them have, yes.
0: Okay, yeah. Look, it's. I was going to mention this with Deb a little bit later on if we had time, but it's going to beat us. But I was going to suggest that wait for all of the leaves to drop and then prune, because you'll then know that the actual tree, the rose has gone into its complete dormancy. So I would wait a couple of weeks if you can. If you can't, you could get out and prune there tomorrow. Darren was suggesting it's going to be a fine day. Ideally, if you can prune on a fine day, that's the best thing to do. And just make sure you've got some nice sharp secateurs when you're cutting them so you have a nice clean cut.
2: And clean.
0: And clean, very much so. Hygiene's really important. So clean them before if you can.
3: Clean with...
0: It depends. If you've got a build-up of material that's on there, you might need to use – I actually use a little scouring pad and some gumption, if you like, and then wash that off, dry that off, and then use something like some methylated spirits, and that will just sterilise them, and that would be ideal ready for pruning.
3: Wonderful. Thank you very much.
2: That's great. Thanks for that very timely question, Pam. thank you. Sandra is in Glenside. What are the possums doing, Sandra?
4: Well, I've got a wonderful crop of grapefruit this year. They're absolutely wonderful, but they've never found the tree before, but they have this time. And the grapefruits are not completely all yellow. There's some green on the left, but the possums don't care. So I'm thinking, can I pick and I'm able to use them, or it's just going to be a race against me and the possums?
0: Yeah, I would, as soon as they are starting to yellow up, I would pick them, because I think the possums are out there and they're hungry, so they will, now that they've found them, they'll probably continue to consume them. And that way you'll still be able to share some fruit, and you're sharing some of the possums as well, but at least then you'll be able to get some of the benefit.
4: Yeah, so it doesn't matter if some of the grapefruits have got a bit of green on them still. They're not completely yellow or anything.
0: No,
4: like that.
0: I think it's probably a race against time. I think they'll still ripen. So you could pick them, bring them inside and let them ripen, and then you can enjoy them.
4: Oh, great. I shall do that. Thank you.
2: Thanks. Easy solved. Thanks, Sandra. And I think our last caller this morning will be Debbie from Murray Bridge. Hi, Debbie.
5: Hello. Hi. I just want to ask you about my orange tree. It happens every year, unfortunately. It's out amongst all my plants. Anyway, about 200 little ones dropped off at the beginning.
0: Yeah.
5: Now they're splitting and dropping off.
0: Yeah. Is it a navel orange, do you know, Debbie?
5: No, I'm not sure what
0: You're
5: it
0: not
5: is.
0: Sure. Okay.
5: On this house.
0: Yeah, look, you can sometimes find that they do actually split. And it can you said you've got it in a bed with other plants. Is it possible that it might be getting too much water?
5: Yeah, I'm wondering is that what's causing it?
0: Yeah, generally, because what happens is the fruit develops faster than what the skin can, and as a result of that, the fruit actually or the skin actually then splits.
5: Oh.
0: So, yeah, it can be, and that can happen, you know, sort of early in the process as well. You probably haven't had much rain down there just recently.
5: Unfortunately, we get lots of wind up here too.
0: Yeah, and the wind as well. Yeah, it's generally to do with watering, and it's a bit hard when to control it when you've got it in a bed with other plants. So, yeah, try if you can to give it a deep water less often when it's required rather than lots of little waterings. But if you've got plants that have got shallower roots around, that can be quite difficult.
5: The right next door is a glass house with all the veggies in it, so I guess the roots underneath it go all under the ground everywhere.
0: Yeah, they could well be doing that as well. Just also to make sure that you keep the nutrition up to the tree as well.
5: Okay.
0: So well-balanced, organic-based fruit and citrus tree fertiliser would be ideal. Do that on a regular, just a little and often on a regular basis.
5: Yeah, unfortunately, the crows like to come and eat them too.
0: Well, you're sharing it with nature. So as long as hopefully you get some as well, that would be the ideal situation.
5: Okay, thank you very much.
2: Thanks for calling in, Debbie. Lovely to hear from you. Thank you to everyone that has called through or sent a text message through to us this morning. Lovely to hear from you. This texter says, my family were market gardeners and vignerons in the 1930s to 1960s. Indigo Jones and Lennox Walker were the forecasters in that time, incredibly accurate. And we had more stable times then. Obviously, we've got incredibly complex and very changeable climate conditions now. But, that would have been really a wonderful thing to rely on their predictions at that time.
0: Yes, it would have, wouldn't it? But, you know, things have changed dramatically. So, we just have to learn to adapt.
2: That's right. And that's what it's all about, trying to prepare for the worst and hope for the best. And speaking on that, in just a moment we're going to talk about wise words to get you through difficult times. Winter for some people is a tough time. There is a thing called seasonal affective disorder. We're going to find out if that's a real thing, but I understand it is. And if you're having tough times, are there any wise words that you fall back on, Brett, to lift your own spirits and get you through?
0: Well, I do. And of course, a very dear friend of mine who we lost nearly a couple of years ago, Walter Duncan, always used to have a fantastic saying, and that was, if in doubt, do it. And I think about that often. And, you know, when you're feeling a little bit down and you're thinking, well, do I want to go out? Do I want to do that? Just go out and just do it. Get it done.
2: And it might be better for you in so many different ways.
0: Yeah, most definitely. And you just never know what might eventuate from that as well.
2: Exactly. Oh, yeah. They're great words of advice. Thanks for getting us started, Brett Draper. Thank you so much for your 3 weeks as our special guest, Talkback Gardener. It's been lovely to work with you again. And thank you so much.
0: It's been wonderful. And I look forward to hearing about Sophie's adventures next week.
2: Lovely. Thanks, Brett.
0: Thank you.
2: Brett Draper, who has been in the chair for Sophie Thompson, who will be back with you from next Saturday. I'll be with you for the next hour. And what we're going to do in the next hour, well, in the next half an hour, we're going to talk about wise words that get you through difficult times. So if there are some that you have relied upon in your life that were told to you perhaps by somebody special to you, let me know, please. Call in on 1300 222 891. You can text 0467 922 891. Love to hear from you. We're going to be speaking to Deborah McLean, who is president of the South Australian Psychologists Association and is a practicing psychologist here in Adelaide. So love to hear from you as well, especially if you suffer from SAD, which is seasonal affective disorder. Thank you to Peter in Otway. He says the Adelaide Model Train Show is on all weekend at the Adelaide Showgrounds. I did not know that. Thank you, Peter. And to lovely Beck from Victor, has sent through a stunning photograph. Says, have a great day. Sunny but cold. hold it in Counter Bay. Cheers, Beck, Raddy and Alan. And you'll be doing some gardening today, which is lovely to hear. It's 29 minutes to 10.